0: You know, there's one state in our country where this time of year, it seems like the sun never sets. Do you know where that is?
1: Is that, where is that?
0: Alaska. Oh. It's so far north, right? And the days down here, they still keep getting longer. We're just 1 week away from the summer solstice, and
1: Yes. Everybody's
0: in good mood in the month of June. People are out of school, kids have summer vacation, families are together. And we're grateful that people show up even on a Saturday night for the Joyful Mysteries of the Rosary. We're broadcasting tonight coast to coast on over 220 stations and around the world through the internet on our app. And in the background, if you're watching this on the screen, we continue to pray for the perpetual pilgrims on the One Nation Under God Eucharistic Pilgrimage. Relorita will be back there on July 4th in Philadelphia on our nation's birthday for the Family Rosary Cross America Live. So if you're in the D.C. area, Philly, New York, New Jersey, come on down to Philadelphia on July 4th. We'll have the Rosary Live and then the anticipated Mass that evening. Hold your phone calls tonight, folks. The Knights have the operators have the night off on the weekends, but you can send your prayer intentions to us right here at our website, relorita.com/pray. 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Sarah Tafoya, who's on the Mark Schwartzberg Show in the mornings. She's our producer. You do a lot of things around here, Sarah.
1: Yeah, I don't like to brag, but that's true.
0: Do your kids recognize that you do a lot of things, too?
1: They see me doing things. I'm trying to get them to do some things. Hey, what about those dishes over there? They look
0: good
1: lonely.
0: Good for you. Who's helping you out tonight? Not that you need any help.
1: Well, I told the guys they could get a popsicle if they joined me. So we got quite a crew. Tommy George, Nathan Bentz on video, Matt Beardsley, audio engineer, and Jennifer Lee, she gets a popsicle too there in Green Bay for getting those intentions
0: popsicles.
1: To us.
0: Thank you very much. Let's continue to pray for peace and unity in our families, in our country, in our church, peace around the world. Pray for safe travels for the Holy Father coming back to Rome. Pray for all the youngsters at summer camps, that they have a great time, they get closer to Christ, and that their travels be safe too. Maggie, do you have any prayer intentions tonight?
2: I would like to pray for everyone that's doing summer travel these coming weeks. I know people are out of school, and sometimes families take little family vacations. So
0: Yep. Safe
2: travels and healthy time for everyone.
0: Do you know what the most frequent question in the car is on family trips?
2: Are we there yet?
0: That's exactly it. That is exactly it. Are we there yet? Oh, man. I remember the Hoffmans going in a station wagon. Are we there yet? And my dad was here. We're not even close.
2: Yep.
0: Let's begin. In the name of the Father, and of the Son, and the Holy Spirit. Amen. I believe in God, the Father, mighty, creator of heaven and earth, and in Jesus Christ, his only Son, our Lord, who was conceived by the Holy Spirit, born of the Virgin Mary, suffered under Pontius Pilate, was crucified, died, and was buried. He descended into hell. Third day, rose again from the dead. He ascended into heaven, seated at the right hand of God, the Father, almighty. And thence he shall come to judge the living and the dead.
2: I believe in the Holy Spirit, the Holy Catholic Church, the communion of saints, the forgiveness of sins, the resurrection of the body, and life everlasting. Amen.
0: This is our Fathers for our Holy Father, Pope Leo XIV. There he's on the screen. Our Father who art in heaven, hallowed be thy name. Thy kingdom come, thy will be done on earth as it is in heaven.
2: Give us this day our daily bread, and forgive us our trespasses, as we forgive those who trespass against us. And lead us not into temptation, but deliver us from evil. Amen.
0: Three Hail Marys for an increase of the virtues, faith, hope, and charity. Hail Mary, full of grace, the Lord is with thee. Blessed art thou amongst women, and blessed is the fruit of thy womb, Jesus.
2: Holy Mary, Mother of God, pray for us sinners, now and at the hour of our death. Amen.
0: Hail Mary, full of grace, the Lord is with thee. Blessed art thou amongst women, and blessed is the fruit of thy womb, Jesus.
2: Holy Mary, Mother of God, pray for us sinners, now and at the hour of our death. Amen.
0: Hail Mary, full of grace, the Lord is with thee. Blessed art thou amongst women, and blessed is the fruit of thy womb, Jesus.
2: Holy Mary, Mother of God, pray for us sinners, now and at the hour of our death. Amen.
0: Glory be to the Father, and to the Son, and to the Holy Spirit.
2: As it was in the beginning, is now, and ever shall be, world without end. Amen.
0: Oh, my Jesus.
2: Forgive us our sins. Save us from the fires of hell. Lead all souls to heaven, especially those in most need of thy mercy.
0: On Saturdays, we pray the joyful mysteries. The first joyful mystery is the Annunciation. Maggie, let's take some prayer intentions, please.
2: Vito writes to us from Staten Island, New York, and asks for prayers from relief from anxiety and depression that's causing havoc with his sleep, overall ability to function. Elizabeth from San Marcos, Texas, requests prayers to break free from her addiction to shopping and social media. Sharon from Willow Springs, Illinois, is praying for her daughter to get into dental school. This is her third year applying. And Frances from Carson, California, would like prayers for her son to return to the Catholic faith. have their marriages convalidated, and have her three young grandsons baptized. She's been a catechist for over 20 years and is so saddened that her own grandchildren haven't received any of their sacraments.
0: That's hard. You got to set up those expectations very early in life. That's why I think the time to start reading my book, Marriage Insurance, is when boys and girls start liking each other, like 14, mm-hmm. 15 years old.
2: Yeah.
0: So that you set expectations of, you know, what marriage is all about, passing on the faith. How about that? One intention, and we've got prayer intentions from all over the country. New York, the
2: Texas.
0: East Coast, Texas in the South, Illinois in the Midwest, Arizona Southwest.
2: Yeah.
0: Our Father who art in heaven, hallowed be thy name. Thy kingdom come, thy will be done on earth as it is in heaven.
2: Give us this day our daily bread, and forgive us our trespasses, as we forgive those who trespass against us. And lead us not into temptation, but deliver us from evil. Amen.
0: Hail Mary, full of grace, the Lord is with thee. Blessed art thou amongst women, and blessed is the fruit of thy womb, Jesus.
2: Holy Mary, Mother of God, pray for us sinners, now and at the hour of our death. Amen.
0: Hail Mary, full of grace, the Lord is with thee. Blessed art thou amongst women, and blessed is the fruit of thy womb, Jesus.
2: Holy Mary, Mother of God, pray for us sinners, now and at the hour of our death. Amen.
0: Hail Mary, full of grace, the Lord is with thee. Blessed art thou amongst women, and blessed is the fruit of thy womb, Jesus.
2: Holy Mary, Mother of God, pray for us sinners, now and at the hour of our death. Amen.
0: Hail Mary, full of grace, the Lord is with thee. Blessed art thou amongst women, and blessed is the fruit of thy womb, Jesus.
2: Holy Mary, Mother of God, pray for us sinners, now and at the hour of our death. Amen.
0: Hail Mary, full of grace, the Lord is with thee. Blessed art thou amongst women, and blessed is the fruit of thy womb, Jesus.
2: Holy Mary, Mother of God, pray for us sinners, now and at the hour of our death. Amen.
0: Pretty happy for his fourth birthday. Hail Mary, full of grace, the Lord is with thee. Blessed art thou amongst women, and blessed is the fruit of thy womb, Jesus.
2: Holy Mary, Mother of God, pray for us sinners, now and at the hour of our death. Amen.
0: Hail Mary, full of grace, the Lord is with thee. Blessed art thou amongst women, and blessed is the fruit of thy womb, Jesus.
2: Holy Mary, Mother of God, pray for us sinners, now and at the hour of our death. Amen.
0: Hail Mary, full of grace, the Lord is with thee. Blessed art thou amongst women, and blessed is the fruit of thy womb, Jesus.
2: Holy Mary, Mother of God, pray for us sinners, now and at the hour of our death. Amen.
0: Hail Mary, full of grace, the Lord is with thee. Blessed art thou amongst women, and blessed is the fruit of thy womb, Jesus.
2: Holy Mary, Mother of God, pray for us sinners, now and at the hour of our death. Amen.
0: Hail Mary, full of grace, the Lord is with thee. Blessed art thou amongst women, and blessed is the fruit of thy womb, Jesus.
2: Holy Mary, Mother of God, pray for us sinners, now and at the hour of our death. Amen.
0: Glory be to the Father, and to the Son, and to the Holy Spirit.
2: As it was in the beginning, is now, and ever shall be, world without end. Amen.
0: O my Jesus,
2: forgive us our sins, save us from the fires of hell, lead all souls to heaven, especially those in most need of thy mercy.
0: The second joyful mystery on this Saturday evening is the visitation of Our Lady to her cousin Elizabeth. Maggie?
2: Mary writes to us from Cleveland, Ohio, and requests prayers for healing of her broken heart from an ended engagement. Please pray for comfort, healing, forgiveness, and direction, and that the right godly husband would come along.
0: Walk to Mary.
2: Come to the Walk to Mary, Mary.
0: Yep.
2: Susan from Las Vegas asks for prayers for her husband, Doug, who may be suffering from unresolved childhood trauma.
0: Sure.
2: That he may find the right path for complete healing, and for all those with similar struggles. Glenn from Silver Spring, Maryland, is praying that his daughter Josephine would reach out to him after having been estranged for 6 years now.
0: Mm.
2: That's tough. And Melanie from Glendale, Arizona, would like prayers for her son and daughter to return to the Catholic faith so her grandchildren are baptized and would receive the sacraments. Pray also for her sisters and brother to return to the Catholic Church.
0: Good. And that's why we do mass media, because if the people aren't coming to the mass, then use mass media to move the masses to the mass. If they're not coming to church, bring the church to them. And in that intention, we had prayer intentions from all over the country, Ohio, Nevada, Maryland, Arizona. Mm-hmm. Our Father who art in heaven, hallowed be thy name. Thy kingdom come, thy will be done on earth as it is in heaven.
2: Give us this day our daily bread, and forgive us our trespasses, as we forgive those who trespass against us. And lead us not into temptation, but deliver us from evil. Amen.
0: Hail Mary, full of grace, the Lord is with thee. Blessed art thou amongst women, and blessed is the fruit of thy womb, Jesus.
2: Holy Mary, Mother of God, pray for us sinners, now and at the hour of our death. Amen.
0: Hail Mary, full of grace, the Lord is with thee. Blessed art thou among women, and blessed is the fruit of thy womb, Jesus.
2: Holy Mary, Mother of God, pray for us sinners, now and at the hour of our death. Amen.
0: Hail Mary, full of grace, the Lord is with thee. Blessed art thou among women, and blessed is the fruit of thy womb, Jesus.
2: Holy Mary, Mother of God, pray for us sinners, now and at the hour of our death. Amen.
0: Oh, look at those kids on the march. So Hail Mary, cute. Full of grace, the Lord is with thee. Blessed art thou among women, and blessed is the fruit of thy womb, Jesus.
2: Holy Mary, Mother of God, pray for us sinners, now and at the hour of our death. Amen.
0: Hail Mary, full of grace, the Lord is with thee. Blessed art thou among women, and blessed is the fruit of thy womb, Jesus.
2: Holy Mary, Mother of God, pray for us sinners, now and at the hour of our death. Amen.
0: A prayerful pooch. Hail Mary, full of grace, the Lord is with thee. Blessed art thou among women, and blessed is the fruit of thy womb, Jesus.
2: Holy Mary, Mother of God, pray for us sinners, now and at the hour of our death. Amen.
0: Hail Mary, full of grace, the Lord is with thee. Blessed art thou among women, and blessed is the fruit of thy womb, Jesus.
2: Holy Mary, Mother of God, pray for us sinners, now and at the hour of our death. Amen.
0: Congratulations on their engagement. Hail Mary, full of grace, the Lord is with thee. Blessed art thou among women, and blessed is the fruit of thy womb, Jesus.
2: Holy Mary, Mother of God, pray for us sinners, now and at the hour of our death. Amen.
0: Hail Mary, full of grace, the Lord is with thee. Blessed art thou among women, and blessed is the fruit of thy womb, Jesus.
2: Holy Mary, Mother of God, pray for us sinners, now and at the hour of our death. Amen.
0: Hail Mary, full of grace, the Lord is with thee. Blessed art thou among women, and blessed is the fruit of thy womb, Jesus.
2: Holy Mary, Mother of God, pray for us sinners, now and at the hour of our death. Amen.
0: Isn't it true? The older they get, the more they look like each other.
2: It's true.
0: Hail Mary, full of grace, the Lord is with thee. Blessed art thou among women, and blessed is the fruit of thy womb, Jesus.
2: Holy Mary, Mother of God, pray for us sinners, now and at the hour of our death. Amen.
0: Glory be to the Father, and to the Son, and to the Holy Spirit.
2: As it was in the beginning, is now, and ever shall be, world without end. Amen.
0: O my Jesus,
2: forgive us our sins, save us from the fires of hell. Lead all souls to heaven, especially those in most need of thy mercy.
0: And we thank God that Ave Maria University is the sponsor of the Family Rosary Across America tonight and every night of the year. God bless them. 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As we continue to pray for the perpetual pilgrims on the National Eucharistic Pilgrimage going up and down the East Coast, and we will be there on July 4th, our nation's capital in Philadelphia, nationaleucharisticpilgrimage.com. Maggie, the third joyful mystery is the birth of our Lord. That's Christmas. It's just 6 months and 12 days away.
2: Oh my gosh. Tori from Hartford, Wisconsin would like prayers for their brother Greg and sister-in-law Paige. Paige has been dealing with difficulties in her pregnancy with their first child. Please pray for the health of both mom and baby.
0: We will.
2: Miriam from Ruskin, Florida is asking prayers for her son and daughter to find jobs that they can prosper in and that her niece passes all of her nursing school exams. Bill from Orland Park, Illinois requests prayers for the soul of his wife, Beth, and that his son Daniel come home so that that together they can combat his mental health issues. And Teresa from Imperial, California is praying that her two grandchildren, Mateo and Faith, will both be baptized. She also prays that God would soften her husband's heart so that he will convert to the Catholic Church and that their marriage would be restored. Lastly, she prays for the conversion of her children.
0: We will pray for all of that. Confident, the more we pray, the better things go. Prayer doesn't change God, but it does change us. And that's how God depends on it, right? Our Father who art in heaven, hallowed be thy name. Thy kingdom come, thy will be done on earth as it is in heaven.
2: Give us this day our daily bread, and forgive us our trespasses, as we forgive those who trespass against us. And lead us not into temptation, but deliver us from evil. Amen.
0: Hail Mary, full of grace, the Lord is with thee. Blessed art thou amongst women, and blessed is the fruit of thy womb, Jesus.
2: Holy Mary, Mother of God, pray for us sinners, now and at the hour of our death. Amen.
0: Hail Mary, full of grace, the Lord is with thee. Blessed art thou amongst women, and blessed is the fruit of thy womb, Jesus.
2: Holy Mary, Mother of God, pray for us sinners, now and at the hour of our death. Amen.
0: Hail Mary, full of grace, the Lord is with thee. Blessed art thou amongst women, and blessed is the fruit of thy womb, Jesus.
2: Holy Mary, Mother of God, pray for us sinners, now and at the hour of our death. Amen.
0: Hail Mary, full of grace, the Lord is with thee. Blessed art thou amongst women, and blessed is the fruit of thy womb, Jesus.
2: Holy Mary, Mother of God, pray for us sinners, now and at the hour of our death. Amen.
0: Hail Mary, full of grace, the Lord is with thee. Blessed art thou amongst women, and blessed is the fruit of thy womb, Jesus.
2: Holy Mary, Mother of God, pray for us sinners, now and at the hour of our death. Amen.
0: Hail Mary, full of grace, the Lord is with thee. Blessed art thou amongst women, and blessed is the fruit of thy womb, Jesus.
2: Holy Mary, Mother of God, pray for us sinners, now and at the hour of our death. Amen.
0: Hail Mary, full of grace, the Lord is with thee. Blessed art thou amongst women, and blessed is the fruit of thy womb, Jesus.
2: Holy Mary, Mother of God, pray for us sinners, now and at the hour of our death. Amen.
0: Hail Mary, full of grace, the Lord is with thee. Blessed art thou amongst women, and blessed is the fruit of thy womb, Jesus.
2: Holy Mary, Mother of God, pray for us sinners, now and at the hour of our death. Amen.
0: Hail Mary, full of grace, the Lord is with thee. Blessed art thou amongst women, and blessed is the fruit of thy womb, Jesus.
2: Holy Mary, Mother of God, pray for us sinners, now and at the hour of our death. Amen.
0: Hail Mary, full of grace, the Lord is with thee. Blessed art thou amongst women, and blessed is the fruit of thy womb, Jesus.
2: Holy Mary, Mother of God, pray for us sinners, now and at the hour of our death. Amen.
0: Glory be to the Father, to the Son, to the Holy Spirit.
2: As it was in the beginning, is now, and ever shall be, world without end.

0: Remember, O most gracious Virgin Mary, that never was it known that anyone who fled to thy protection, implored thy help, or sought thy intercession was left unaided. Inspired by this confidence, I fly unto thee, O Virgin of Virgins, my Mother. To thee do I come, before thee I stand sinful and sorrowful. O Mother of the Word Incarnate, despise not my petitions, but in thy mercy, hear and answer me. Amen. The fourth joyful mystery is the presentation of our Lord in the temple. Maggie?
1: Stephanie wrote to us from Riverside, Rhode Island, and requests prayers for the healing of her lower back. Mm-hmm. Rosalia from Brooklyn, New York, is praying for the safety of her son Michael, an NYPD officer, also her son Antonio, her husband Anthony, her elderly parents, and prayers for herself.
0: Mm-hmm.
1: Mary Lynn from Huntington, New York, would like prayers for the repose of the soul of her dear friend Arlene. And Jonas needs prayers for his marriage of 4 years. He and his wife are separated, mm-hmm. and he fears that she is preparing for divorce.
0: I hope not.
1: He's made grave mistakes which have caused her immense trauma and takes full responsibility for his actions. He's actively dealing with his issues, but his wife has declined couples therapy and they are currently not speaking. Please pray that the Lord would touch their hearts and heal this marriage.
0: Ay. Well, we'll pray for him, everybody. We need a miracle. And the more we pray, the better things go. Our Father, who art in heaven, hallowed be thy name. Thy kingdom come, thy will be done on earth as it is in heaven.
1: Give us this day our daily bread, and forgive us our trespasses, as we forgive those who trespass against us. And lead us not into temptation, but deliver us from evil. Amen.
0: Hail Mary, full of grace, the Lord is with thee. Blessed art thou amongst women, and blessed is the fruit of thy womb, Jesus.
1: Holy Mary, Mother of God, pray for us sinners, now and at the hour of our death. Amen.
0: Hail Mary, full of grace, the Lord is with thee. Blessed art thou amongst women, and blessed is the fruit of thy womb, Jesus.
1: Holy Mary, Mother of God, pray for us sinners, now and at the hour of our death. Amen.
0: Hail Mary, full of grace, the Lord is with thee. Blessed art thou amongst women, and blessed is the fruit of thy womb, Jesus.
1: Holy Mary, Mother of God, pray for us sinners, now and at the hour of our death. Amen.
0: Hail Mary, full of grace, the Lord is with thee. Blessed art thou amongst women, and blessed is the fruit of thy womb, Jesus.
1: Holy Mary, Mother of God, pray for us sinners, now and at the hour of our death. Amen.
0: Hail Mary, full of grace, the Lord is with thee. Blessed art thou amongst women, and blessed is the fruit of thy womb, Jesus.
1: Holy Mary, Mother of God, pray for us sinners, now and at the hour of our death. Amen.
0: And God bless the Miami Life Chain. Hail Mary, full of grace, the Lord is with thee. Blessed art thou amongst women, and blessed is the fruit of thy womb, Jesus.
1: Holy Mary, Mother of God, pray for us sinners, now and at the hour of our death. Amen.
0: Hail Mary, full of grace, the Lord is with thee. Blessed art thou amongst women, and blessed is the fruit of thy womb, Jesus.
1: Holy Mary, Mother of God, pray for us sinners, now and at the hour of our death. Amen.
0: Hail Mary, full of grace, the Lord is with thee. Blessed art thou amongst women, and blessed is the fruit of thy womb, Jesus.
1: Holy Mary, Mother of God, pray for us sinners, now and at the hour of our death. Amen.
0: Hail Mary, full of grace, the Lord is with thee. Blessed art thou amongst women, and blessed is the fruit of thy womb, Jesus.
1: Holy Mary, Mother of God, pray for us sinners, now and at the hour of our death. Amen.
0: Hail Mary, full of grace, the Lord is with thee. Blessed art thou amongst women, and blessed is the fruit of thy womb, Jesus.
1: Holy Mary, Mother of God, pray for us sinners, now and at the hour of our death. Amen.
0: Glory be to the Father, and to the Son, and to the Holy Spirit.
1: As it was in the beginning, is now, and ever shall be, world without end. Amen.
0: Nicholas Girard. O my Jesus,
1: forgive us our sins, save us from the fires of hell, lead all souls to heaven, especially those in most need of thy mercy.
0: The fifth joyful mystery is the finding of our Lord in the temple. Let's take some prayer intentions.
1: John writes to us from Northport, Florida, and asks for prayers for his mother-in-law, Janet, that her kidneys are healed and function properly throughout the rest of her life. Louise from Augusta, Maine, would like prayers for couples who are struggling with infertility, that God may bless them with a child.
0: Walk to Mary.
1: Cynthia from Fitchburg, Wisconsin, is praying that her adult children and their families would come back to the Catholic Church,
0: mm-hmm.
1: and for her Buddhist husband and his extended family to mm-hmm. convert.
0: Mm-hmm.
1: And Sharon from The Villages, Florida, offers thanksgiving for remission from pancreatic cancer.
0: Remission from pancreatic cancer, that's big.
1: Please pray that her neuropathy pain will diminish so she can be able to go to Mass in adoration, and also for the soul of her dear friend Joe, who passed on Memorial Day from pancreatic cancer.
0: Good. And I'll pray for the Hoffman family. Mom and Dad, Marty, Meg, Tom, Dick, Jimmy, Mary, Grace, Raymond, Rocky, Grandma, Grandpa, and all my aunts, uncles, and cousins. Nephews and nieces, great-nephews and great-nieces. There's a lot of them. And they need our prayers, like most families.
1: Mm-hmm.
0: Our Father, who art in heaven, hallowed be thy name. Thy kingdom come, thy will be done on earth as it is in heaven.
1: Give us this day our daily bread, and forgive us our trespasses, as we forgive those

0: who trespass against us, and lead us not into temptation, but deliver us from evil. Amen.
1: Hail Mary, full of grace, the Lord is with thee. Blessed art thou amongst women, and blessed is the fruit of thy womb, Jesus.
0: Holy Mary, Mother of God, pray for us sinners, now and at the hour of our death. Amen.
1: Hail Mary, full of grace, the Lord is with thee. Blessed art thou amongst women, and blessed is the fruit of thy womb, Jesus.
0: Holy Mary, Mother of God, pray for us sinners, now and at the hour of our death. Amen.
1: Hail Mary, full of grace, the Lord is with thee. Blessed art thou amongst women, and blessed is the fruit of thy womb, Jesus.
0: Holy Mary, Mother of God, pray for us sinners, now and at the hour of our death. Amen.
1: Hail Mary, full of grace, the Lord is with thee. Blessed art thou amongst women, and blessed is the fruit of thy womb, Jesus.
0: Holy Mary, Mother of God, pray for us sinners, now and at the hour of our death. Amen.
1: Hail Mary, full of grace, the Lord is with thee. Blessed art thou amongst women, and blessed is the fruit of thy womb, Jesus.
0: Holy Mary, Mother of God, pray for us sinners, now and at the hour of our death. Amen.
1: Hail Mary, full of grace, the Lord is with thee. Blessed art thou amongst women, and blessed is the fruit of thy womb, Jesus.
0: Holy Mary, Mother of God, pray for us sinners, now and at the hour of our death. Amen.
1: Hail Mary, full of grace, the Lord is with thee. Blessed art thou amongst women, and blessed is the fruit of thy womb, Jesus.
0: Holy Mary, Mother of God, pray for us sinners, now and at the hour of our death. Amen.
1: You think they just got married?
0: Yes.
1: They look young.
0: They are.
1: Good for them. Nice cake.
0: Yeah.
1: Hail Mary, full of grace, the Lord is with thee. Blessed art thou amongst women, and blessed is the fruit of thy womb, Jesus.
0: Holy Mary, Mother of God, pray for us sinners, now and at the hour of our death. Amen.
1: I think it's easier if people get married younger.
0: I think so, too.
1: Hail Mary, full of grace, the Lord is with thee. Blessed art thou amongst women, and blessed is the fruit of thy womb, Jesus.
0: Holy Mary, Mother of God, pray for us sinners, now and at the hour of our death. Amen.
1: Hail Mary, full of grace, the Lord is with thee. Blessed art thou amongst women, and blessed is the fruit of thy womb, Jesus.
0: Holy Mary, Mother of God, pray for us sinners, now and at the hour of our death. Amen.
1: Glory be to the Father, and to the Son, and to the Holy Spirit.
0: As it was in the beginning, is now, and ever shall be, world without end. Amen.
1: O my Jesus,
0: forgive us our sins, save us from the fires of hell. Lead all souls to heaven, especially those in most need of thy mercy.
1: And let's finish tonight with a litany of Our Lady, known as the Litany of Loretto, which you can find for free on the Relevant Radio app. And you can share the app with others, too. We fly to your patronage, O Holy Mother of God, despise not our petitions in our necessities, but deliver us from all dangers, ever glorious and blessed Virgin. Lord, have mercy.
0: Lord, have mercy.
1: Christ, have mercy.
0: Christ, have mercy.
1: Lord, have mercy.
0: Lord, have mercy.
1: Christ, hear us.
0: Christ, hear us.
1: Christ, graciously hear us.
0: Christ, graciously hear us.
1: God, the Father of heaven,
0: have mercy on us.
1: God, the Son, Redeemer of the world,
0: have mercy on us.
1: God, the Holy Spirit,
0: have mercy on us.
1: Holy Trinity, one God,
0: have mercy on us.
1: Holy Mary,
0: pray for us.
1: Holy Mother of God,
0: pray for us.
1: Holy Virgin of Virgins,
0: pray for us.
1: Mother of Christ,
0: pray for us.
1: Mother of the Church,
0: pray for us.
1: Mother of Mercy,
0: pray for us.
1: Mother of Divine Grace,
0: pray for us.
1: Mother of Hope,
0: pray for us.
1: Mother Most Pure,
0: pray for us.
1: Mother Most Chaste,
0: pray for us.
1: Mother Inviolate,
0: pray for us.
1: Mother Undefiled,
0: pray for us.
1: Mother Most Amiable,
0: pray for us.
1: Mother Most Admirable,
0: pray for us.
1: Mother Good Counsel,
0: pray for us.
1: Mother of our Creator,
0: pray for us.
1: Mother of our Savior,
0: pray for us.
1: Virgin Most Prudent,
0: pray for us.
1: Virgin Most Venerable,
0: pray for us.
1: Virgin Most Renowned,
0: pray for us.
1: Virgin Most Powerful,
0: pray for us.
1: Virgin Most Merciful,
0: pray for us.
1: Virgin Most Faithful,
0: pray for us.
1: Mirror of Justice,
0: pray for us.
1: Seat of Wisdom,
0: pray for us.
1: Cause of our Joy,
0: pray for us.
1: Spiritual Vessel,
0: pray for us.
1: Vessel of Honor,
0: pray for us.
1: Singular Vessel of Devotion,
0: pray for us.
1: Mystical Rose,
0: pray for us.
1: Tower of David,
0: pray for us.
1: Tower of Ivory,
0: pray for us.
1: House of Gold,
0: pray for us.
1: Ark of the Covenant,
0: pray for us.
1: Gate of Heaven,
0: pray for us.
1: Morning Star,
0: pray for us.
1: Health of the Sick,
0: pray for us.
1: Refuge of Sinners,
0: pray for us.
1: Solace of Migrants,
0: pray for us.
1: Comforter of the Afflicted,
0: pray for us.
1: Help of Christians,
0: pray for us.
1: Queen of Angels,
0: pray for us.
1: Queen of Patriarchs,
0: pray for us.
1: Queen of Prophets,
0: pray for us.
1: Queen of Apostles,
0: pray for us.
1: Queen of Martyrs,
0: pray for us.
1: Queen of Confessors,
0: pray for us.
1: Queen of Virgins,
0: pray for us.
1: Queen of All Saints,
0: pray for us.
1: Queen conceived without original sin,
0: pray for us.
1: Queen assumed into heaven,
0: pray for us.
1: Queen of the Most Holy Rosary,
0: pray for us.
1: Queen of the Family,
0: pray for us.
1: Queen of Relevant Radio,
0: pray for us.
1: Queen of Peace,
0: pray for us.
1: Lamb of God, who takes away the sins of the world,
0: spare us, O Lord.
1: Lamb of God, who takes away the sins of the world,
0: graciously hear us, O Lord.
1: Lamb of God, who takes away the sins of the world,
0: have mercy on us.
1: Pray for us, O Holy Mother of God,
0: that we may be made worthy of the promises of Christ.
1: Let us pray. O God, whose only begotten Son, by his life, death, and resurrection, has purchased for us the rewards of eternal life, grant, we beseech you, that while meditating on these mysteries of the Most Holy Rosary of the Blessed Virgin Mary, that we may imitate what they contain and obtain what they promise through the same Christ our Lord.
0: Amen.
1: For the needs of the Church and the nation, for the bishop or archbishop of your diocese and his intentions, and for the holy souls in purgatory. Our Father, who art in heaven, hallowed be thy name. Thy kingdom come, thy will be done on earth as it is in heaven.
0: Give us this day our daily bread, and forgive us our trespasses, as we forgive those who trespass against us. And lead us not into temptation, but deliver us from evil. Amen.
1: Hail Mary, full of grace, the Lord is with thee. Blessed art thou amongst women, and blessed is the fruit of thy womb, Jesus.
0: Holy Mary, Mother of God, pray for us sinners, now and at the hour of our death. Amen.
1: Glory be to the Father, to the Son, to the Holy Spirit.
0: As it was in the beginning, is now, and ever shall be, world without end. Amen.
1: Eternal rest granted to them, O Lord, and may perpetual light shine upon them. May the souls of the faithful departed through the mercy of God rest in peace.
0: Amen.
1: Amen. In the name of the Father, and of the Son, and of the Holy Spirit. Amen. Amen. Thank you, Jesus. Mary and Joseph, angels and saints, for joining us for the Family Rosary Across America tonight. And I know it's a Saturday night, and I know you show up, and you hear our prayers, and you answer so many of them. So thank you very much, and keep it up. Not that you got to encourage God. He knows what he's doing, right? Thank you, Maggie. Thank you, Sarah. Thank you, Team Relevant Radio. Thank you, everybody out there, wherever you are tonight on this summer evening. Moms and dads, boys and girls, ladies and gentlemen, brothers and sisters, grandmas and grandpas, and all your animals, dogs and cats, chickens and chihuahuas, horses and parakeets too. Remember, the family prays together,
0: stays together.
1: So carry a rose in your pocket like this, and you will keep Christ
0: in your heart.
1: Tomorrow, Sunday, hope to see you at Mass. May God bless each one of you in the name of the Father, and of the Son, and of the Holy Spirit.
0: Amen.
1: Good night, everyone, and may God bless you.
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1: It's unchoreographed. All right, it's natural. It's happening live. Anyone can be part of it. It's not too sophisticated. And you never know what's going to happen, right? And that's what prayer is in families. Life happens. And sometimes there's joyful reports, and sometimes there's heartbreaking reports. You know, it was Our Lady at Fatima, Our Lady at Lourdes who prayed the rosary for the conversion of sinners. It was Our Lady at Our Lady of Champion who said, pray for the conversion of sinners. That's what we're doing. Give people a little bit of hope. We're a little bit of companionship. You know, there's a lot of lonely people out there, a lot of suffering people. And I want to make sure that they're not forgotten and they're not irrelevant. At Relevant Radio, everyone's relevant.
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4: 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I'm pleased to be able to celebrate this Holy Mass from the Chapel of the Nativity in Green Bay, Wisconsin. At this Mass, we especially unite our prayers with the homebound, those in prison, and those unable to attend Mass in person. For those who are able, we encourage you to receive our Eucharistic Lord at your local parish and remember to observe your Sunday obligation. Today, the Church honors St. Anthony of Padua, a priest, a doctor of the Church. He is known as the Evangelical Doctor. I guess he was a very gifted orator and preacher. He is the patron saint of Portugal, of the poor, and also of lost items. The modern-day prayer is, Tony, something's lost and can't be found. Look around. So we begin our prayers. We begin all prayer in the name of the Father, and of the Son, and of the Holy Spirit. May the grace and the peace of God our Father, the love of God, the fellowship of the Holy Spirit be with each of you. As we gather now for the celebration of our Eucharist, but before we dare go any further, we do need to take a moment acknowledging our own sinfulness. We examine our conscience, looking back in the past, how have we offended our God or anyone in any way? We bow our heads for any needed forgiveness, and we ask for God's grace. I confess to Almighty God and to you, my brothers and sisters, that I have greatly sinned in my thoughts and in my words, in what I have done and what I have failed to do. Through my fault, through my most grievous fault. Therefore, I ask, Blessed Mary, ever Virgin, all the angels and saints, and you, my brothers and sisters, to pray for me to the Lord our God. May Almighty God have mercy on us, forgive us our sins, and bring us to life everlasting. Lord, have mercy.
5: Lord, have mercy.
4: Christ, have mercy.
5: Christ, have mercy.
4: Lord, have mercy.
5: Lord, have mercy.
4: Let us pray. Almighty, ever-living God, who gave St. Anthony of Padua to your people as an outstanding preacher and an intercessor in their need, grant that with his assistance, as we follow the teachings of the Christian life, we may know your help in every trial. Through our Lord Jesus Christ, your Son, who lives and reigns with you in the unity of the Holy Spirit, God, forever and ever. Amen.
6: A reading from the book of the prophet Isaiah. The Spirit of the Lord God is upon me, because the Lord has anointed me. He has sent me to bring glad tidings to the lowly, to heal the brokenhearted, to proclaim liberty to the captives and release to the prisoners, to announce a year of favor from the Lord and a day of vindication by our God, to comfort all who mourn, to place on those who mourn in Zion a diadem instead of ashes, to give them oil of gladness in place of mourning, a glorious mantle instead of a listless spirit. The word of the Lord.
7: Thanks be to God.
6: Forever I will sing the goodness of the Lord.
7: Forever I will sing the goodness of the Lord.
6: The favors of the Lord I will sing forever. Through all generations my mouth shall proclaim your faithfulness. For you have said, my kindness is established forever. In heaven you have confirmed your faithfulness. Forever I will sing the goodness of the Lord. I have made a covenant with my chosen one. I have sworn to David my servant. Forever will I confirm your posterity and establish your throne for all generations. Forever I will sing the goodness of the Lord. I have found David, my servant. With my holy oil I have anointed him, that my hand may be always with him, and that my arm may make him strong. Forever I will sing the goodness of the Lord. My faithfulness and my mercy shall be with him, and through my name shall his horn be exalted. He shall say of me, you are my Father, my God, the rock, my Savior. Forever I will sing the goodness of the Lord.

The Lord sent me to bring glad tidings to the poor and to proclaim liberty to captives. Alleluia, alleluia, alleluia. My friends, the Lord be with you. A reading from the Holy Gospel according to Luke. The Lord Jesus appointed two other disciples, whom he 72 other disciples, whom he sent ahead of him in pairs to every town and place that he intended to visit. He said to them, "The harvest is abundant and the laborers are few. So ask the master of the harvest to send out laborers for his harvest. Go on your way. Behold, I am sending you like lambs among wolves. Carry no money bag, no sack, no sandals, and greet no one along the way. Into whatever house you enter, first say peace to this household. If a peaceful person lives there, your peace will rest upon them. But if not, it will return to you. Stay in the same house and eat and drink what is offered to you, for the laborer deserves his payment. Do not move about from one house to another." The Gospel of the Lord. Praise to you, Lord Jesus Christ. The readings that we're hearing today were chosen to be read on this feast of St. Anthony of Padua, priest, a doctor of the church. I particularly like the first reading from the book of the prophet Isaiah. The Spirit of the Lord God is upon me because the Lord has anointed me. And he is asking that Spirit to really be upon him. And we got to believe that it was in the heart of St. Anthony of Padua as well. He went out and he did all these things by living the type of life that he did. We come to the gospel and it's even more direct in that the Lord appointed 72 other disciples. He knew that the 12 couldn't spread themselves too thin. He needed other people. He needed other disciples. St. Anthony would have lived this gospel. He would have heard this gospel. He would have preached about this gospel. So he has to know that it was meant for him as well. Being one of the 72 in the age that he lived, he did so many good things. Particularly, as I read his biography, it was to the poor. He was an orator. He was very gifted. He was the evangelical doctor. It is said in his biography that he was one of the first to teach the own friars in his community. He was so well regarded, so well loved. We got to believe, too, that if he thought of himself as one of the 72 in his time, aren't we part of the 72 in our time? We are called to do so many things by the way we live our life. And if we are to be Christ-like in so many different ways, we can extend ourselves to the poor, but to so many other people as well. We've got the resources to do that. Jesus says, "I'm sending you as lambs among wolves." You've got the Spirit of the Lord with you. And don't carry too much money with you. Don't have a sack, no sandals. Greet no one along the way, but do the ministry to which you are called. We are called to do ministry in each of our own ways. A bishop is, a priest is, a deacon is, those consecrated in religious life, but also very much the people of God. We're all called to do ministry. In a moment of quiet prayer, think of the gift that you have. You have money, you've got sacks, you've got sandals. But you also have very much the love of God within your heart to do good things in His name. We have to each ask ourselves, are we doing that with the gifts that God has given me? Let us pray that that Holy Spirit of God will guide us in the direction of always doing the right things in the name of Christ Jesus. Amen.

We now take this time that is given to us, offering to our loving God our needs and our prayers. For our Holy Father, Pope Leo, and his intentions, for an increase in vocations to the priesthood and consecrated life, we pray to the Lord. For peace in our world and for an end to all terrorism and violence, we pray to the Lord. For our nation and for all government leaders, that they will protect and defend the fundamental rights to life and religious freedom for all people, we pray to the Lord. For strong marriages and family life, that couples will embrace their vocation by growing in love for each other and raising their children to be disciples in the faith, we pray to the Lord. The intention of this Mass is for the four men who are in their propaedeutic year, the Kairos year, at Holy Name of Jesus House at St. Matthew's in Alloway in Green Bay. For their continued perseverance in discerning their vocation, we pray to the Lord. For our St. Joseph, St. Gabriel, St. Nicholas, and Guardian Angel Society members, and for all of our listeners and our supporters, that Our Lady of Guadalupe will intercede for them, we pray to the Lord. And we pause now to add our own needs in a moment of quiet prayer. Loving God, we know that you do hear the prayers that we have placed before you. We ask you to listen to them carefully, but to respond to them in the way that only you do know to be best. We ask this with great confidence through Christ our Lord. Amen.

0: Blessed are you, Lord God of all creation, for through your goodness we have received the bread we offer you, fruit of the earth and work of human hands. It will become for us the bread of life.
1: Blessed be God forever.
0: By the mystery of this water and this wine, may we come to share in the divinity of Christ, who humbled himself to share in our humanity. Blessed are you, Lord God of all creation, for through your goodness we have received the wine we offer you, fruit of the vine and work of human hands. It will become our spiritual drink. Pray now that my sacrifice and yours may be acceptable to God, the Almighty Father.
1: May the Lord
0: at your hands for the praise and the glory of his name, for our good and the good of all his holy church. Receive, O Lord, we pray, the offerings placed on your altar in commemoration of Blessed Anthony of Padua, so that as you brought him glory, you may, through these sacred mysteries, grant to us your pardon. Through Christ our Lord. Amen. The Lord be with you. Lift up your hearts. Let us give thanks to the Lord our God. It is truly right and just, our duty and our salvation always and everywhere, to give you thanks, Lord, Holy Father, Almighty and Eternal God. For you are praised in the company of your saints like Saint Anthony, and in crowning their merits, you crown your own gifts. By their way of life, you offer us an example. By communion with them, you give us companionship. By their intercession, sure support, so that encouraged by so great a cloud of witnesses, we may run as victors in the race before us and win with them the imperishable crown of glory through Christ our Lord. And so with the angels and archangels and with the great multitude of the saints, we pray the prayer of your praise as without end we acclaim, Holy, holy, holy, Lord God of hosts, heaven and earth are full of your glory. Hosanna in the highest. Blessed is he who comes in the name of the Lord. Hosanna in the highest. You are indeed holy, O Lord, and all that you have created rightly gives you praise. For through your Son, our Lord Jesus Christ, by the power and working of the Holy Spirit, you give life to all things and make them holy. And you never cease to gather a people to yourself, so that from the rising of the sun to its setting, a pure sacrifice may be offered to your name. Therefore, O Lord, we humbly implore you, by the same Spirit, graciously make holy these gifts that we have brought to you for consecration, that they may become the body and the blood of your Son, our Lord Jesus Christ, at whose command we celebrate these mysteries. For on the night he was betrayed, he himself took bread, and giving you thanks, he said the blessing, broke the bread, and gave it to his disciples, saying, "Take this, all of you, and eat of it, for this is my body, which will be given up for you." In a similar way, when supper was ended, he took the chalice, and giving you thanks, he said the blessing, and gave the chalice to his disciples, saying, "Take this, all of you, and drink from it, for this is the chalice of my blood, the blood of the new and eternal covenant, which will be poured out for you and for many for the forgiveness of sins. Do this in memory of me." The mystery of faith. When we eat this bread and drink this cup, we proclaim your death, O Lord, until you come again. Therefore, O Lord, as we celebrate the memorial of the saving passion of your Son, his wondrous resurrection and ascension into heaven, and as we look forward to his second coming, we offer you in thanksgiving this holy and living sacrifice. Look, we pray, upon the oblation of your church and recognizing the sacrificial victim by whose death you will to reconcile us to yourself. Grant that we who are nourished by the body and the blood of your Son and filled with his Holy Spirit may become one body, one spirit in Christ. May he make of us an eternal offering to you, so that we may obtain an inheritance with your elect, especially with the most blessed Virgin Mary, Mother of God, with blessed Joseph, her spouse, with your blessed apostles and glorious martyrs, with Saint Anthony of Padua and with all the saints on whose constant intercession in your presence we rely for unfailing help. May the sacrifice of our reconciliation, we pray, O Lord, advance the peace and salvation of all the world. Be pleased to confirm in faith and charity your pilgrim church on earth, with your servant, Leo our Pope, David our Bishop, the order of bishops, all the clergy, and the entire people that you have gained for your own. Listen graciously to the prayers of this family whom you have summoned before you. In your compassion, O merciful Father, gather to yourself all your children scattered throughout the world. To our departed brothers and sisters, and to all who are pleasing to you at their passing from this life, give kind admittance to your kingdom. There we hope to enjoy forever the fullness of your glory, through Christ our Lord, through whom you bestow upon the world all that is good. For it is through him and with him and in him, O God, Almighty Father, in the unity of the Holy Spirit, that all glory and honor is yours forever and ever. Amen. At the Savior's command, informed by divine teaching, we dare to pray. Our Father, who art in heaven, hallowed be thy name. Thy kingdom come, thy will be done, on earth as it is in heaven. Give us this day our daily bread, and forgive us our trespasses, as we forgive those who trespass against us. And lead us not into temptation, but deliver us from evil. Deliver us, Lord, we pray, from every evil. Graciously grant peace in our days, that by the help of your mercy we may be always free from sin and safe from all distress, as we await the blessed hope and the coming of our Savior, Jesus Christ. For the kingdom, the power, and the glory are yours, now and forever. Lord Jesus Christ, who said to your apostles, "Peace I leave you, my peace I give you," look not on our sins, but on the faith of your church, and graciously grant her peace and unity in accordance with your will, who live and reign forever and ever. The peace of the Lord be with you always.
1: And with your spirit.
0: And please share with one another a sign of peace. Peace be with you. And together we pray, Lamb of God, you take away the sins of the world, have mercy on us. Lamb of God, you take away the sins of the world, have mercy on us. Lamb of God, you take away the sins of the world, grant us peace. Behold the Lamb of God, behold him who takes away the sins of the world. Blessed are those called to the supper of the Lamb. Lord, I am not worthy that you should enter under my roof, but only say the word, and my soul shall be healed.

For those of you who are watching or listening to this Holy Mass, this is now a good time to make a spiritual communion. I wish my Lord to receive you with the purity, humility, and devotion with which your most holy mother received you, with the spirit and fervor of the saints.

0: Our communion antiphon reads, "Blessed is the servant whom the Lord finds watching when he comes. Amen, I say to you, he will put that servant in charge of all of his property." Let us pray. May partaking at the heavenly table, Almighty God, confirm and increase strength from on high in all who celebrate the feast day of Blessed Anthony of Padua, that we may preserve in integrity the gift of faith and walk in the path of salvation that you trace for us through Christ our Lord. The Lord be with you. We bow our heads and we ask God to bless us. May the Lord Jesus Christ be with you, that he may defend you, within you that he may sustain you, before you that he may lead you, behind you that he may protect you, above you that he may bless you, the Father, the Son, and the Holy Spirit. Amen. Our Mass and our celebration is ending. We are sent forth to love and to serve the Lord.
1: Thanks be to God.
0: I want to thank you for joining us for Mass here today on Relevant Radio. I hope that you will join us again tomorrow at noon Central Time, and also be sure to join Father Rocky this evening at 7 o'clock Central Time for the Family Rosary Across America. A prayer to St. Michael. St. Michael the Archangel, defend us in battle. Be our safeguard against the wickedness and the snares of the devil. May God rebuke him, we humbly pray. And do thou, O Prince of the Heavenly Host, by the divine power of God, thrust into hell Satan and all the evil spirits who prowl about the world, seeking the ruin of souls. Amen. A prayer for the National Eucharistic Revival. My God, I believe, I adore, I hope, and I love you. I beg pardon for those who do not believe, nor adore, nor hope, nor love you. Most Holy Trinity, Father, Son, and Holy Spirit, I adore you profoundly. I offer you the most precious body, blood, soul, and divinity of Jesus Christ, present in all the tabernacles of the world, in reparation for the outrages, sacrileges, and indifference by which he is offended. And through the infinite merits of the Sacred Heart of Jesus and the Immaculate Heart of Mary, I beg of you the conversion of sinners. Amen.

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6: I'm Mary Graham with your Catholic Weekend Review on Relevant Radio. The second leg of Pope Leo XIV's visit to Spain began with midday prayer in Barcelona's Cathedral of the Holy Cross and St. Eulalia. Arriving straight from the airport, the Pope was greeted by a jubilant crowd, including bishops, canons, diocesan officials, religious seminarians, cathedral staff, volunteers, and a large number of young people. In his homily, the Pope invited the faithful to meditate on two things, the bride and the body. In the face of diversity, the Pope encouraged the faithful to prioritize unity. He said, "We are strong because we are united, and we are united because we are animated by the Holy Spirit." President Donald Trump issued a presidential message on Thursday as U.S. Catholic bishops gathered in Orlando to consecrate the United States to the Sacred Heart of Jesus. The statement said, "He and First Lady Melania were joining the bishops in prayer as they consecrate the United States of America to the Sacred Heart of Jesus on the occasion of our 250th year of American independence," noting it is a powerful moment in our national story and a poignant reminder that America has always been guided by the loving hand of God. The message recounted early American Catholic history, noting that just years after the ending of the Revolutionary War, Bishop John Carroll, the first Catholic bishop in the United States and cousin of Catholic founding Father Charles Carroll, consecrated our young republic to Mary, the Mother of God. Texas has all but outlawed abortion, but at their state convention this week, Republicans are pushing to expand protection for the unborn.
7: We are all in about every life matters, especially the unborn children.
6: Party President Abraham George says that members were polled at the start of the conference and the push to protect life was seen as a priority. Some in the GOP want to define life as beginning at conception, which could affect the destruction of frozen embryos. Keeping you connected with the church and the world 24 hours a day. 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
2: 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The number is 888-914-9149. 888-914-9149. 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I wanted to share with you a little add-on to the story that we talked about Monday, I believe it was. And that's how the Pentagon had changed the designations for religious groups for the military. And there's an update. So as I mentioned, even on Monday, there was immediate pushback from two Mormon senators in Utah who pushed back hard because they said that the Mormon religion considers itself Christian, and why did you take us out of the Christian category? And there was a brouhaha. Well, that has been rapidly resolved. So here's an update. This is from the Christian Post, an article by John Brown. And the main takeaways are these. The Pentagon changed its mind. So after getting complaints from Mormons, they revised this religious classification system for military personnel. They had pared it down from 200 categories, if you can believe that, to just 31. And they said the goal was to simplify things and to make the chaplain support and resource allocation more widespread. The Church of Jesus Christ of Latter-day Saints, a.k.a. the Mormon Church, was removed from the category of Christian. And yet, as I puzzled over when I shared the story with you originally, Jehovah's Witnesses were included under the category of Christian, which, in my view, at least theologically and biblically, would be even another bridge, even further, a bridge too far. And so what happened was, because Senators Mike Lee and John Curtis, both Mormons, criticized this publicly, the Pentagon changed its mind. So what they did to find a fix is, rather than put Mormons back into the Christian category or designation, they simply removed the Christian category altogether. So they said, you know what, this is probably the cleanest way to do it. So there's no longer a Christian metacategory under which Baptist, Methodist, Calvinist, etc. would fit. You just now have the individual. In the case of Protestants, you know, Protestantism, you've got the individual denominations. So they said that this, they being the Defense Department, said that the codes exist to help chaplains anticipate what kind of service they're going to need to provide. They said it's not designed to make any claims on legitimacy of any faith or anyone's religious belief. They said that the debate, a longstanding debate over whether Mormonism should be classified as Christian, has been disputed pretty much for as long as Mormonism has existed, going back into the early part of the 19th century. And I've already talked a little bit about my perspective on this issue. Everybody's got a perspective, people who agree and disagree on this issue. But this was something that I didn't know how quickly it would be resolved, but it was fast. So now the Mormons are there, but everybody else is there. Those 31 denominations, or 30 denominations plus the Catholic Church, but there's no longer a Christian heading for all of that. Does that make sense? You follow all that, Cyrus? You up on that now?
13: Yeah. What are your initial thoughts on that?
2: Well, I think it is a reasonable solution to a vexing problem, because you've got, I mean, certainly the U.S. military, the federal government, is not in a position, nor should it ever be in a position, to adjudicate theological and biblical disagreements. This is not their job. We don't want them doing that. But at the same time, as I understand the needs, and I was never in the military, so I only know this by like what I've read or what I think I know. And what I think I know is that the chaplain corps, let's say the Catholic military archdiocese, for example, has to allocate priests as chaplains for as many service people as possible, and that's a balancing act. So people who identify as Mormon, they're probably not going to want a Catholic priest. I mean, would that they did, but they're probably not going to want a Catholic priest to be their chaplain on a base where there is no Mormon chaplain. They're probably not going to want a Baptist chaplain or somebody else like that, because they have peculiar, and by peculiar, I don't mean that in a derogatory sense, they're peculiarly Catholic beliefs, peculiarly Protestant beliefs, peculiarly Mormon beliefs. I don't mean the term peculiar in a derogatory way, but they have a unique set of beliefs that you can't really service, so to speak, with a Catholic priest or a Protestant minister or somebody else for that matter. So to me, it makes sense. And I actually read on the show on Monday a comment by a Mormon fellow who's in the military. And he said he actually thought that this reconfiguration of these designations was actually a good thing, because it would help achieve that very issue, which is, how do we make sure that we've got Mormon chaplains for Mormon service people? And that was one of the dimensions that I thought was quite interesting. So anyway, that's my take on it. I don't know that this needs to go any further. Who knows if it will or not. But it seems like a handy solution to just remove the Christian category altogether. In a way, it is somewhat redundant. But that way, nobody squabbles over that. So that's my take, Cyrus. I know that you've thought about this long and hard. What do you think?
13: Yeah, I'm not sure. I was just looking through the list, and I was just curious if Scientology was on that list, but I'm not seeing it anywhere.
2: I don't see it on there either. And Scientology, of course, bills itself as the Church of Scientology, but it has no connection at all with anything resembling any kind of like traditional Christianity, the idea of a God who created all things from nothing, Jesus Christ, his only begotten Son, who came to us in the incarnation to save us from our sins, et cetera, et cetera. There's nothing in Scientology that's even remotely similar to that or even compatible with that. They basically believe space aliens brought human beings here. L. Ron Hubbard, don't you know? He had a lot to say about things like that. But that's their belief system, and yet they're classified as a church. Oh, by the way, Cyrus, have you ever seen the movie Going Clear?
13: Oh, that's about Scientology? No, yeah. I have not.
2: Oh my gosh, it's a good movie. Now, it's not a dramatic movie.
13: Is Tom Cruise in it?
2: He is, but not as an actor. Yeah, he's not starring in the movie. They didn't pay him any money. Because it's not a dramatic rendition. It's not like a movie where people are acting parts or anything like that. It's really a documentary. But the key to the whole thing is you've got very high level. I mean, people at the very highest level of Scientology, lifelong members, who wind up leaving because they realize this thing is a scam. And so they get out, and they're the ones, you might say, who are starring in this movie. It's called Going Clear, because they're revealing these inner workings and inner secrets, and they're showing where the bodies are buried, figuratively speaking, and they're unimpeachable in their authority because they used to be at the very highest levels of the Sea Org, for example, which is sort of like the group at the top at Scientology. So they know all the secrets, and they reveal them. In this movie. Fascinating. I've seen it twice now.
13: So they're not even claiming that they're Christian then?
2: No.
13: Okay.
2: No, they don't.
13: I guess I don't know a whole lot about it.
2: Yeah. I mean, I'll tell you an incident that I had. This is when I was living in Southern California. And this is well before I ever started working in apologetics. And I was in my early 20s. And I was working for a restaurant. How can I describe this? I was working for a company that does construction of restaurants. So let's say it's a fast food place. Let's say a Subway is going to go in, or a full-scale sit-down restaurant. This company I worked for would bid on building out the kitchen, the walk-in freezer, the walk-in refrigerator, the drains, everything associated with the food preparation and cooking, etc. The hoods, the ranges, the stoves, all that. So I was a salesman, and I got an inquiry, a lead, from a not that far away Scientology center. And they wanted to have a completely built out, brand new commercial kitchen that could feed thousands. And of course, I'm thinking, boy, this would be a great commission, because tons of equipment, they're going to have to buy equipment, there's going to be all the sheet metal and everything that goes with it. So I thought, this is going to be fantastic. So I went there, and this was what was called the Golden Era Studios. And it's near Hemet, or if you're familiar with Southern California, it would be between Riverside and Hemet, but closer to Hemet. And this is where they have, at the time, they had built out some state-of-the-art studios for audio and video recording. And so I made the appointment to go there. And they said, would you like a tour? Because you can't go into this place. There are guard booths. It's all fenced off. Lots of cameras. It's probably far more high tech now than it was in the early 1980s or mid-1980s. But in any case, it was an amazing opportunity for me to actually go inside this nerve center of Scientology. And I didn't know anything about Scientology at all. I'd heard the name L. Ron Hubbard. That's it. And they weren't really all that interested in like telling me about their religion, but they were showing off these state-of-the-art facilities as we were progressing toward the place where this new commercial kitchen would be built. And I remember being wowed by this studio. It had, you know, every conceivable electronic gizmo, who knows how many track mixing board and the sound booths and all that. And, you know, that was still when I was still more or less 1 foot out of the rock and roll world. And so that was very appealing to me, very interesting to me. So anyway, here's what happened. So we get to the building where the kind of rinky-dink kitchen is that they've got now. And they said, this is all got to go. We're going to blow out these walls. We're going to expand this. We're going to, you know, turn this area into a commercial kitchen. And here's what we want. So they gave me a punch list of all the different things they wanted to be able to accomplish. So my job was to go in and add up, you know, how many BTU burners do you need? How large should the walk-in freezer be? How large should the walk-in refrigerator be? And all those things. So I spent probably a couple of weeks working on a highly detailed proposal with all of the equipment, the brand names, the models, the model numbers, the price, all of it. And I turned it in. And I thought, man, I'm going to be so competitive. And here's the punchline to the whole thing. They said, thank you. And that was it. Never heard back from them. I tried to get back in touch with them, never heard anything back. And what I discovered was they just wanted someone to do all that work. And that's what I did. I was the guy who unwittingly did all the research, all the preparation. I typed it all out. Here's what you need, down to the penny, down to the details. And they simply took that and then they did it themselves in-house. So that was my little brush with Scientology, not theological at all, but I realized, oh, okay, I get it.
13: I'm out.
2: And you know, the other weird thing was they had another feature about Scientology is, at least those who work, as I understand the terminology, the Sea Org. They wear these sort of faux naval military uniforms because L. Ron Hubbard was all about, you know, sailing on the ocean and being on a yacht. And there's a movie, what is it called? The Master, which is kind of a thinly veiled version of the L. Ron Hubbard story in Scientology. Yeah, you may have right. seen that one.
13: Yeah, that I saw. That?
2: Yeah. And a lot of it takes place on that boat.
13: Not a recommendation.
2: Right? You don't recommend the movie?
13: No.
2: I think I saw like the first 20 minutes and got bored with it. Yeah. I don't know if there's more to it.
13: It's very adult.
2: Oh, okay. I just lost my train of thought. L. Ron Hubbard. Yeah. So they wear the people who are in that cadre. We're not talking about people who are like Scientologists, but they don't work for the company or for the church, so to speak. These are people who are there. And I tell you, I was struck by this even in the 80s. These people were slaves. They were well-dressed slaves. And they had to be, you know, depending upon their shift. I remember there were areas around town where their, buses would show up and pick up like 50 Scientologists out of an apartment block at 6:30 in the morning. And they'd all be dressed in their faux naval uniforms. And they'd get on these buses and they'd go to the Scientology Center and they would work there. And what I was told is many of these people would work there like 12-hour days and then drag home, sleep, do it all over again. And they either got paid nothing or they got paid de minimis, just peanuts. And they worked like slaves.

0: We can help you get clear. It'll take a lot of time and a lot of money.
1: We're not doing that.
0: We can help you get there.
2: Nope.
0: You're not signing up?
1: What? No.
3: No, no, no.
4: No, no, no, no, no, no, no, no, no. No, please, no, no, no.
5: That should cover
4: no!
5: it.
0: So you're saying there's a chance that you might do it.
5: So you're telling me there's a chance. No.
0: Go see Going Clear. You don't have to go to the theater to see it. It's on Amazon or it's on, you know, whatever the platform on your TV is. But I highly recommend that movie. If you just want to get your mind around what is this thing called Scientology, what is the real inside story? And I have no reason to believe the people who are saying this are lying. A lot of them, you know, felt threatened for their lives and they were followed and photographed and the church's private investigators would harass them and lawsuits and things like that. But yes, Tom Cruise is in the movie, but not in a manner that he is accustomed to.
1: We clear? Are we clear?
0: Crystal. Well, we're not clear yet, unless you are in Scientology, but even that's a bunch of hokum. All right.
6: Yes, that's true.
0: Cyrus, maybe you could post a link to that. Going Clear.
5: You got it.
0: All right. All right. We'll take a break. We'll come back. We got phone calls. We got your emails. We got stories. We got all kinds of goodies for you. So stick with me. The number is 888-914-9149, and we will be right back.
6: Now the grass is kind of angry at us, though.
7: Cool beans. Onward, ho.
6: Onward,
7: let's ho. Talk to the trees.
6: Oh.
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0: Looking at the phone calls, why don't we start in Oceanside, California with Tony. Hi, Tony. Welcome.
2: Hey, good morning.
0: Yeah, good morning.
2: I have a question about holy water.
0: Okay.
2: What does the church teach about how often holy water should be blessed in a parish? And I guess, is there any recommended frequency, or is it something done as needed? And then if I have holy water at home and the container gets low, can I add regular water to it to remain it as holy water, or should I have it more water be blessed? And then I heard some things about salt being blessed with holy water. I don't know anything about crab, so... Yeah. I guess those questions about holy water.
0: Okay, that's a good question. So holy water is a sacramental, not a sacrament, and so it doesn't convey grace the way sacraments do. But they act, as you might say, nudges, spiritually speaking, to nudge your soul, your mind, your thoughts in the direction of God and the things of God. So a rosary, holy water, blessed candles, genuflecting, making the sign of the cross, the Bible. These are all examples of sacramentals. So they're good and worthy objects in the Christian life. And so it's good that you make use of holy water. The church has no teaching about anything like how often should holy water be made by the priest blessing the water. There's no teaching per se. It's just a matter of practicality. So number one, certainly at the parish level, holy water is created by the priest by blessing the water, exercising it, blessing it, and it becomes holy water by that cause. And it's on an as-needed basis. So most parishes, perhaps your parish, Tony, will have a metal, typically a stainless steel canister in the vestibule. When you come in, it's tucked off to the side, and this is where you can fill up your own holy water vial if you wish to take it back home or take it on a trip or something like that. And so that would just be made as needed by the priest. I don't know, because I've never really asked, honestly, like, what kind of a system do you have? Is there like Monday mornings we make another 5 gallons of holy water? I've never asked that question, so I don't know. But I'm pretty confident the answer would be as needed. So if it's a busy parish, a lot of people coming and going, more holy water would be made more frequently. Now, as far as the second question about adding water to it, this is one of those things where there is no set teaching, but the general principle is that if you, let's say you have an ounce of holy water and in a 1 gallon container, if you fill that up with, you know, the rest of the water is from the tap, it's not holy water. Well, the general principle is that's not holy water. I know there is a view or kind of a way of thinking, a point of view, that even if there's a tiny little bit, if you add a bunch more water, it suddenly miraculously is all holy water again. And it's not really that way. What the church says is if you're getting down to the minimal amount, a few drops, a little bit left, just the priest will bless more water and make it into holy water. That's really the best way to do it, because then you get into questions like, well, what if all the holy water has evaporated? Now you just have dust or the residue that's left inside. That used to be part of the holy water. If we pour a bunch of water in there, does it all now magically become holy water? The answer is no. So that's the way I would answer that, would be when you get low or you run out, you get more holy water. And not mess around with, you know, adding more regular water to it. Now, let's just say for discussion that you have 3/4 of the container of holy water is still full, and you add another portion, let's say another 25%, something like that. Does it then become holy water? I think the general principle is yes, it does. So this is where we want to avoid a kind of a mechanical physicalistic way of approaching it and saying, you know, at what point, how many molecules must be there in order for it to still be holy water? The best thing to do is just make more holy water. Does that make sense, Tony?
2: Yes, it does. How often can you do that?
0: As often as needed. So let's say you're the parish priest and you're the pastor of a busy parish, and the holy water stoops, or the holy water fonts, as they're also known, are constantly running dry because people are blessing themselves, and you see, well, I need to make more every week, then you make it every week. If you
2: well,
0: can.
2: Well, I guess in my own home, you know.
0: Well,
2: in my own home?
0: Yeah, sure. The same thing would apply. In other words, how quickly do you go through it? If you go through it quickly, you get it more frequently at the parish. If you can have it around in the house for a long time and you don't go through it very much, you don't need it as often.
2: Okay. And then what about salt?
0: Salt is another sacramental. And of course, Jesus talks about that where he says, you know, you are the salt of the earth. He talks about what good is it, you know, if salt loses its flavor, it's good for nothing else than to be trampled underfoot. So the church has long recognized that this is a symbol of the vitality of the Holy Spirit in the life of the believer, and corporately in the lives of the church, of the believers in the church. So salt and blessed salt has been seen as a sacramental for the longest time in a way similar to holy water. And blessed salt can be used in a number of different ways, but it would be in that same kind of category as a sacramental.
2: Okay, great. Thank you.
0: All right. Did we get it?
2: I think so. I'll listen to it over again, but thank you, Patrick.
0: Okay, you got it. Thank you for the call. I appreciate that. Here is an email from Mike, He's in Arizona. And he says, I want to start by saying that Relevant Radio was a significant influence on my conversion to the Catholic Church. Thank you, and thank everybody at your station for your work. You know what's cool, though, Mike? Let me tell you, we're not just a station. We have a station where you are, but we have 225 stations, including all of our wonderful affiliate stations. Thank you all for being part of Relevant Radio. But Relevant Radio, more properly speaking, is a network. It's a global network. So we're all around the United States, from Hawaii to Maine and everywhere in between. And we're also global through the Relevant Radio app. We have listeners all around the world who listen. So just as a thought. So he has some questions about the Sorrowful Mysteries of the Rosary. Number one, is it common for people to cry while praying the Sorrowful Mysteries? Answer, no, it's not. Some people may cry because they have compunction over their sins. That's a good thing. There's nothing wrong with crying while you're praying the Sorrowful Mysteries. But no, is it common? No. I mean, I've prayed the rosary with countless people for most all of my whole life, all around the world even, and I very rarely see people crying when they pray the Sorrowful Mysteries. But again, if you do, that's not a problem. His second question is, have any of the church fathers or saints speculated on the identity of the angel who visited Jesus in the Garden of Gethsemane? Did Jesus perhaps have a guardian angel because he took human form? I'm not aware of any church fathers who speculated on the identity of the angel. Perhaps there was one or two or three somewhere, but in my reading of the church fathers, I've never run across that. So I don't have any info for you on that. Did Jesus have a guardian angel? Well, that's an interesting question, because guardian angels are for human beings, but Jesus wasn't exactly like us in that sense. He's a divine person who has a divine nature and a human nature. So I don't think I would venture to say that Jesus had a guardian angel because of his human nature. Rather, what I would say is, because Jesus is God himself, all the angels serve him. All the angels are in attendance upon him. And so both before the incarnation, outside of time, and in time, in the incarnation, the second person of the Trinity has always been and will always be for all eternity attended to by all the holy angels. So it's not that Jesus had a guardian angel, but rather all the angels served him. Now, one final thing I could mention is that in his earthly life, in his time here before his death and resurrection, Jesus, as we see him in the Gospels, doesn't have, he's not surrounded by angels in any visible way, other than in the Garden of Gethsemane. Isn't it interesting that an angel came to console him, not meaning that there was never any angelic activity around him, I'm quite certain there was, but in a way that somebody could have seen it or known about it. And it makes you wonder, doesn't it? Did the apostles, maybe Peter, James, and John, did they see that angel in the Garden of Gethsemane in between their catnaps? When they were nodding off, dozing off, did they look up and say, oh, wow, look, there's an angel? Possible, very possible. And then his third question is, do we know approximately how much the cross weighed and how far Jesus had to carry it? Well, we don't know how much the cross weighed. We could speculate on the basis of crosses, Roman crosses that have been unearthed, have been excavated. We know that St. Helena, who was the mother of the Emperor Constantine in the early 4th century, she actually made a pilgrimage to Jerusalem. So we're talking in the 300s now. She made a pilgrimage to Jerusalem, and she asked, I mean, she was with her retinue of people, so it wasn't like she was there by herself, but she had the money, and she had the authority, and she had the power, and so she asked the local people, where was Jesus crucified? And they showed her where he was crucified, because it was only a matter of, say, 300 or less than 300 years. And so they knew exactly where it happened. What did they do with the cross and the other things? And so the local people said, well, as far as we know, those were put in this building here, like in this cellar in this building. And so she sent her excavators in there, and they went in there, and they didn't find anything. What happened, as I understand the story, is they realized there was another wall, like a false wall or something, so they punched through that, and in there were the nails, the cross, the crown of thorns, even perhaps the pinchers or the what would you call it, like pliers that would have been used to pull the nails out of the Lord's hand and his feet, the spear that Longinus, as he's often referred to, the Roman centurion who thrust the spear into the side of Jesus, they found all those things there. They found them right where they were told they would be. At first, they didn't think they were going to find them at all, but then they found that wall that they were able to break through, and then they found them there. So if we want to go on the basis of that, could we deduce how much the cross weighed? I don't think we could, because the cross that she discovered there is no longer intact. It's been cut into many different pieces. You might have in your parish church a relic of the true cross. And they really did come from that true cross that Jesus was crucified on. So I think at best, if we wanted to calculate that, or at least estimate it, we'd have to do it on the basis of other Roman crosses that have been discovered, and then extrapolate from that. And how far did Jesus have to carry that? Now, that we know with rather precise exactitude, and because we know where in the city of Jerusalem the temple stood. We know where the Antonia fortress stood. So we know where Pilate would have been. We know where the Caiaphas, the high priest's house was. You can go there to this day, and you can see the cistern in which Jesus was held overnight. You can see and walk the distance from one place to another, and we know exactly where Calvary was. It's in the Church of the Holy Sepulchre. So yes, we can be very precise in knowing exactly the distance that the Lord would have carried his cross if it went from the Antonian fortress through the streets, etc. We call that the Via Dolorosa, until he reached Calvary. Yes, we do have that information. Interesting. Thank you for the interesting questions. 888-914-9149. Why don't we go to Kathy now in Scottsdale? Good morning, Kathy.
3: Good morning. I always wake up to your program. My alarm is set to that.
0: All right.
3: That a friend of mine about 20 years ago said she was upset because she said, Father is not blessing that holy water that's available to us in the Adoration Chapel with the exorcism blessing. He said, no, he doesn't use that because the simple blessing is sufficient. What can you tell me about that?
0: Well, it's at the discretion of the priest. If you were to ask for my opinion, I would prefer the more involved ritual. I think it has more meaning. But the exorcism of the water, is standard in the in that ritual. I prefer the more maximal approach as opposed to the minimal approach, but this

0: This is nothing to go to war over. And the holy water is still holy water, even if he just blesses it in a, you know, the most basic way. It's still holy water. It doesn't become more holy if he uses the longer ritual. So I think that's kind of what you're running into there. If it were me, I would use that longer ritual. But if he, for some reason, doesn't like that or doesn't want to do that, I'm not really sure what you can say or do about that.
1: Okay, but then commonly, the priest will bless holy water with the exorcism blessing in most cases, or...
0: Yes, well, there is what's called the Book of Rites, or it's actually just called the Rites, and it has at least two volumes, and in one of them you have the ritual, the rite of blessing water to be holy water. And in that, I don't have that volume of the rites in front of me, but in that volume, it does include that longer form that includes the exorcism. And I would offer you a similar, if I could offer you a parallel to think about this, Kathy. In the ritual for the sacrament of baptism, the full ritual includes the exorcism of the water, the exorcism of the baby to be baptized. There's salt involved. There are several aspects of it that would not typically be present in a quick baptism. So let's say that somebody's dying in a hospital bed and the priest has to baptize quickly because the person is about to die. And there's no time for those things. That person is just as baptized with that minimal pouring of water three times. I baptize you in the name of the Father and of the Son and of the Holy Spirit. He's just as baptized, just as powerful effects in that baptism as would be with the longer ritual. And although it's not exactly the same thing because that's a sacrament, in the case of a sacramental, I would say the same principle applies here, that it's not less holy water because the priest used the simpler or the more minimal way of blessing it. Does that make sense?
1: Yes. Yes, thank you very much.
0: You're welcome. Interesting question, to be sure. Thank you for that. All right, we'll take a time out. We'll come back. If you want to be on the air, my number is 888-914-9149. Plenty of your emails as well. We'll get to those and a lot of other good things. Do you like Matthew McConaughey? He's got a little anecdote that he shared that Cyrus and I both thought was pretty cool. I'll share that with you as well on the other side of this quick time out.
2: With new chemical abortions, less surgical abortions, the dynamic in the abortion industry is changing. So where the pro-life movement is going to have to go is getting out and being the church and putting forward a good witness, really reaching the heart of the people.
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4: Hello, this is Archbishop Thomas Winsky of the Archdiocese of Miami, Florida. Let us pray. Remember, O most gracious Virgin Mary, that never was it known that anyone who fled to thy protection, implored thy help, or sought thy intercession was left unaided. Inspired with this confidence, I fly to thee, O Virgin of Virgins, my Mother. To thee do I come, before thee I stand, sinful and sorrowful. O Mother of the Word Incarnate, despise not my petitions, but in thy mercy, hear and answer me. Amen.
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0: All right, welcome back. Let's see, for you younger people, that's Bachman Turner Overdrive. You should get to know their music. 888-914-9149. Cyrus, let's play that audio clip. This is Matthew McConaughey being interviewed. And he's sharing a slice of life that all of us have been through. We've all been in traffic. You definitely have either tried unsuccessfully to merge into traffic and people won't let you in. Sometimes they do, which is nice. Or you've been the guy who either won't let somebody in, or you're a nice guy and you let somebody merge in.
10: You got a choice.
0: You have a choice. Here's his story.
11: I was coming home about 2 years ago, two-lane highway, and it was all parked just on kind of a traffic jam. We were just moving 5 miles an hour, stop, 5 miles an hour, stop. And there was a lady in a car here. And we just moved into this new home. Lady in a car here. And everyone's like, you know, get forward as quick as possible. And she was waiting to get into the turn lane. So I was like, we're not going anywhere. I slowed down, let her in. 15 minutes it takes to get home. I'm noticing I'm right behind this lady. As I approach my house, she pulls in the driveway to the first driveway before I get to my house. I pull in my house. I get out of my car. It's my neighbor. I didn't know it was my neighbor. Yeah. But I'm like, I got somebody inherently watching over my house when I'm not here from now on because I let her in back there.
12: Yeah.
11: And she goes, thank you for letting me in back there. I'll remember that. Did I do that because I'm hoping I can get a neighbor and part of an army that can keep an eye out for me? No. Did I get an army, someone on my side?
12: Yeah.
10: Easy as that.
0: No, I always appreciate it when people are nice and they pause and let me in. I try to do that too. You ever tried to merge into traffic and the person speeds up to close that gap so you can't get in?
10: Yeah, I live near Chicago. It happens almost every day, and it used to really bother me, and I've learned not to care. I just don't care when I'm driving. So if you're in a hurry and you need that spot, it's yours. I'll get home right when God intends me to.
0: Oh, look at you.
10: It's the
0: philosopher
10: way to be.
0: Cyrus. I like that.
10: It's the way to be. Way less stress, no anxiety. I mean, it's still every once in a while someone's really weaving in and out of traffic. And I'm like, this person's going to cause an accident. That still causes some anxiety, and I watch out for that guy. But
0: all right, scenario number two.
10: All right, lay it on me.
0: You're on the off ramp, and it's a long line of cars trying to get off the off ramp. Maybe you're going to merge onto another freeway, maybe you're gonna get off the freeway, and you are like, you know, 100 cars back from the front car that is getting off there, and some dude comes zooming along the shoulder to your right and cuts in front of everybody, and then comes, you know, in at the last minute, sort of noses in and bypasses everybody. You have to wait in line, he doesn't have to wait in line. How does that make you feel?
10: I feel sorry for that guy. I feel sorry for him.
0: But you're angry, though.
10: No.
0: Admit it.
10: It's
0: irksome.
10: It is irksome, but I still am a little sorry for him. Because if he's like that right now, he's like that all the time. And to have that kind of, I'm pushing to be first, it's sad.
0: All right, scenario number three. You are in the same line, 100 cars deep, and you notice that a 18-wheeler truck driver move, he's behind you, and he moves over into the shoulder, blocking it. He stays in his place. He doesn't try to get ahead of it, but he blocks all those dudes who would try to cut in. That guy deserves a medal, if you ask
10: me. That guy gets a thumbs up.
0: Yes.
10: I'm rolling down the window, and I'm giving him a thumbs up.
0: 100%.
10: That guy rocks.
0: Yeah. Because in a confrontation between a car and an 18-wheeler, the 18-wheeler is going to win.
10: All right.
0: So I just think it's great when I see truckers do that.
10: I have a scenario for you then. All right. So there's two lanes that are veering off.
0: Okay.
10: And you're in
0: veering off in the same direction?
10: Right.
0: Okay.
10: Yes. And everyone is in the left lane, and the line is long, and the right lane is totally open, but you know that it's going to merge into one lane.
0: There'll be the right one becomes a turn only, right?
10: No, it merges into the left lane.
0: Oh, okay.
10: So there's two lanes now.
0: Yeah.
10: You're 100 cars deep, and the right lane is totally clear. Mm-hmm. What's the right thing? Do you just stay in your place, or do you go in the right lane and do the zipper move?
0: Plead ignorance, because you're not from around there, and you didn't know that it's going to narrow down into one lane. And like, oh my gosh, look, this lane is running out. Oh, okay, well, I'm really close. Maybe they'll let me in. I'm not going to lie. I've used that technique before. Like, if I really don't know.
10: You're supposed to use it. The proper thing to do is to the zipper in. So when you have this long line of 100 cars and the other lane is completely empty, you're actually causing a backup of traffic behind you. So you're
0: yay,
10: supposed
0: I
10: to.
0: Yay, I win.
10: Right.
0: So you're saying I got the right answer?
10: So you are supposed to take a one by one turn, you know, take turns merging into the one lane.
0: That makes sense to me.
10: It doesn't mean speed ahead as fast as you can. So, you know, be patient and drive slow. You don't know what the people in front of you are going to do or if anyone's going to switch lanes real quick. So it's not worth putting anyone's
0: unless
10: life
0: you're the guy
10: danger.
0: Driving the 18-wheeler, then you pull over to the right.
10: And then he's cool, yeah.
0: And then everybody has to stay in that one line.
10: And then he gets the thumbs up, yeah.
0: Yeah. I got to tell you a story. This is a true story. This happened, oh my gosh, this happened 25 years ago. We're on our way to church. We still have kids at home at that time. So minivan full of 6-8 kids. And Nancy and I driving to church. Actually, no, we couldn't fit 6 or 8 kids in a minivan. We probably had our big 15-passenger van at that time. So we're tootling down the road. And this is something that drives me crazy. I know I'm not the only one. When you're going down the road 45, 50 miles an hour, and there's nobody behind you for miles, and a person is on your left waiting to turn out into that same lane, and they turn out right in front of you. They could have waited a nanosecond for you to pass by. I know.
10: Yeah.
0: It drives me crazy.
10: Yeah. That definitely tries my patience.
0: Oh my gosh. So that's the situation we're in. There's nobody behind us for miles. And we're coming along, probably doing 50 miles an hour. This guy is to my left, in front of me and to my left, and he's in his vehicle with his family or whatever. And he just rudely comes out right in front of me. And it couldn't have been accidental. Maybe he was having a bad day.
10: You didn't
0: maybe
10: care.
0: Yeah. I cared. All of a sudden, I really cared. The needle on my care meter went into the red zone immediately. So I'm like, okay. And Nancy's saying, just let it go. Let it go.
10: Let it go.
0: We're going to Mass. Just let it go. So I'm, you know, hyperventilating, decompressing, doing my best. This is where it gets interesting. So we go down this road and I have to turn on another road to get, you know, going toward the parish church. Well, he turns on that road. Okay.
10: Oh, no.
0: So I'm still going. I'm just going to church. That's all I'm doing. So then the next turn, he turns that turn and I follow him.
10: This is the other side of the Matthew McConaughey coin.
0: Exactly. So he is going to my church. He's Catholic, apparently. He goes to that church, he and his family. So we roll into the parking lot at the same time. He may have thought this guy's a maniac. He's angry. So he's going to follow me to my destination. And what's going to happen? Is there going to be road rage or something? So we roll into the parking lot of our parish church at the same time. He and his family get out of the car like five car spots away from where we are getting out of our car. He won't look at me. I was hoping he would. He won't look at me. And sheepishly, he goes into the church, and that was that. I mean, they went to Mass, we went to Mass, and that was the end of it. Never talked to him or anything like that. But that taught me a lesson. You never know. It's like you said, it's the reverse of the Matthew McConaughey thing. You never know if the person you're being rude to in traffic might be your neighbor, might be a fellow parishioner at your parish, might be going to the same store that you're going to. And the awkwardness of having to get out and see somebody like that is not pleasant.
10: Well, also, you've pulled out in front of someone, right? And like,
0: me?
10: Whoops, I sure have. And so I try to look at it as like, all right, you know what? I've made that mistake and I felt terrible the second I did it, and I committed to the mistake. And so that you have to go through, you can't just slam on your brakes halfway out and you feel like a doofus. And so maybe, I'm trying to give people the benefit of the doubt, and
0: yeah, exactly,
10: and forgive them. So that was a silly thing to do, wasn't it? All right, well, have a nice life.
0: Yeah, exactly. It's so much easier to let it pass and just let it go, and I think you'll live longer because you're not going to have that stress, that anger, and so forth. So. Good times. 888-914-9149. Let's go to Isaac in Bosque Farm, New Mexico. Good morning, Isaac.
12: Good morning.
0: How old are you?
12: 11.
0: Okay. It's a good age to be. How can I assist you today?
12: So, if aliens had... Like, do you think aliens have eternal souls like us or souls like animals?
0: Yeah, that's a big question. We have rational souls as human beings, and we're made in the image and likeness of God. Those beings above us would be angels. Below us are the animals, as you say. So I don't really know what to say, except that we don't know yet what these UFOs, if that's what you're referring to, are. People have theories. Some people say they're demons. I don't hold that view. Some people say they're extraterrestrials. I don't see how we can hold that view. So it's a hypothetical question. If, let's say, it turns out that there was some alien race that is not human, that is intelligent, what then? That's a bridge we haven't crossed yet. Now, the church historically has said that that can't be, because human beings are the only creatures in the material universe that have rational souls, and that no other beings exist in the material universe that have rational souls. Now, there have been various Catholic thinkers, philosophers, theologians, and others who have not held that view, who have held the view that it's possible that there could be those. But when I say this is a bridge we haven't crossed yet, because there hasn't yet been, and perhaps there never will be, but who knows, but there hasn't yet been an objective, verifiable being that we could say, look, here is something that is not human. What is this? So we can only theorize. One theory, to answer your question, Isaac, is that that could not be a rational being, could not be a being for whom Christ died, because Christ died for human beings. That's not a human being. Therefore, that creature is excluded. That's one point of view. Another point of view is that these are not even physical creatures at all. They're demons masquerading as aliens flying around in spacecraft, etc. Some people hold that view. I myself am waiting to see what we find more about, but the traditional Catholic biblical perspective has been that there are no such creatures outside of humanity in the universe. So that's what I'm saying is I think until we actually, if we ever do, encounter such a being, all we can do is speculate. You see what I'm saying?
12: Yeah. I have another thing to say. If they are real, and if they didn't have eternal souls.
0: Go ahead.
12: Then, and they knew that.
0: Tell you what, we're out of time. So if you want to hold on the phone, Isaac, I'll come back to you right after this quick break. And all of the rest of you who are holding on the phones, please be patient. I'll come to you as quickly as I can.
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15: I'm Mary Graham with your Catholic News Week in Review on Relevant Radio. Pope Leo is calling the global migration crisis an examination of conscience. During a visit to Spain's Canary Islands, the pontiff spoke at the port of Arguineguín, a symbol of the region's migration crisis. The pontiff called for safe and legal migration pathways, stronger action against human traffickers, and policies allowing people to remain safely in their homelands. The Pope said migrants should be treated with dignity and not reduced to statistics or political issues. He also honored migrants who died at the sea by placing flowers in the water and blessing a memorial cross. During the final leg of his apostolic journey in Spain, Pope Leo issued a stern warning to human traffickers and criminal groups who exploit desperate migrants, telling them to repent before God or face being sent to hell. National Right to Life is expressing their support for the Supporting Newborn Parents Act. The bill would establish a newborn tax credit up to $2,000 per child shortly after the birth of a baby, rather than waiting until the annual tax filing season. The legislation recognizes that childbirth brings significant new expenses and reduces household income. Introduced last month, the bill was sent to the House Committee on Ways and Means, where it awaits further consideration. The U.S. State Department of Foreign Assistance announced on X they are giving more than $240 million in humanitarian and disaster response assistance to Catholic Relief Services. Senior Bureau official Ryan Shroom made the announcement in Rome alongside U.S. Ambassador to the Holy See Brian Birch, CRS Vice President for Humanitarian Response Jennifer Poitiers, and Caritas Internationalist Secretary General Alastair Dutton. The funding will support CRS's life-saving assistance around the world, leveraging faith and action to address humanitarian needs via their extensive network of local partners. 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
20: Hello, I'm Father James Kubicki, and 43 years ago, June 10th, 1983, was a Friday, the Feast of the Sacred Heart of Jesus. After 12 years of Jesuit formation, I was ordained on that day as a priest. From time to time, people, sometimes total strangers, will come up to me and thank me. They say things like, "Thank you for your vocation. Thank you for being a priest. Thank you for answering the call." And I respond, "You are welcome." And then I add, "And thank you for praying for vocations and for priests." I say that because I'm convinced that I would not be a priest today were it not for many faithful lay people and Carmelite sisters praying for me. Jesus said to his apostles in John's Gospel, chapter 15, "It was not you who chose me, but I who chose you and appointed you to go and bear fruit that will remain." I believe that Jesus chose me as well, but I would not have heard his call and persevered in answering it over 43 years were it not for the prayers and encouragement of many people, some of whom I know and many of whom I've never met. Your prayers have helped me to bear fruit, fruit that Jesus said would remain. And it remains not just here on earth, but bears fruit, fruit that will ripen for the heavenly banquet that Jesus has prepared for all of us. So on this 43rd anniversary of my ordination, I want to conclude this reflection with a big thank you. God answers prayers, and my priesthood is a big example of that.
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0: All right, welcome back, 888-914-9149. Have a flurry of emails about holy water, which is good, so I'm going to get back to that in a second. But first, Isaac in New Mexico, I'm glad you held over the break there. So you had asked me before the break about aliens, if they do exist, do they have souls, etc. But then I think you had a follow-up question. What was that?
12: Well, my question was, if aliens didn't have eternal souls and they knew that, like, we did, and they knew that they, like, couldn't get saved, would they, like, have a right to be mad at God?
0: Another very interesting question. I would say no. No creature has a right to be mad at God. I mean, sometimes people do get mad at God, but we don't have a right to do that because God is our creator. Now, there's a lot I could say on that topic, but let's take a step back. One of the features or one of the characteristics of a rational soul is to be able to know universals, meaning like categories of things. Let's say you know what Legos are, I'm sure. You probably have Legos. But you understand a Lego piece, that this is a Lego, but you also understand just the whole idea or the concept of Legos, even if you're not looking at a Lego brick, right?
12: Yeah.
0: That's what's called a universal. Animals can't do that. Animals don't have any way of understanding a concept that encompasses all of those individual examples of it, like a Lego. Another thing is, to be able to even understand the existence of God would require a rational soul. So for them, you know, these are the fictitious or hypothetical aliens. Where the problem begins to break down is if we say, well, if the alien realizes that God exists, but he can't ever be saved because he's not a human being, well, that right there means that he does have a rational soul. He has a mind that's capable of understanding that God exists. Animals can't do that. That's why we don't try to teach animals about God, because there's no point in it. They could never understand it, and it would never mean anything to them. So that's where this hypothetical becomes difficult for me to try to answer, because as soon as you... like ask that question, if the aliens could understand that God exists, but they're not part of salvation, they're no longer not rational beings. They'd have to be rational to be able to do that. So another way that we could ask the question is, what if they're just animals? They come from a different planet. So I'll give you another example. What if on one of our expeditions to Mars or the moon, what if, and probably more likely on Mars, but what if the astronauts discover some type of basic life form on Mars? Let's say like some type of plant life or some type of, you know, very simple microbes, but they are life forms. They're actually alive. They're living, they're dying, they're reproducing, all those kinds of things. Well, that's clearly not rational life. So that would open the door then to the possibility that life does exist outside of planet Earth. But then we'd have to ask, well, how advanced could that ever become? Would God create beings in another planet, solar system, galaxy that would be similar to human beings by having a rational mind, having a rational soul where they can know things and they can choose things? Like animals don't have free will, but what if there were some creature somewhere that had free will? What then? These are all questions that are impossible to answer right now because there is no such being we could point to. We can only hypothesize or speculate. So these are good questions, and who knows, maybe in the not too distant future, we will have to grapple with them on the basis of actual events. Right now, though, as I was saying earlier, we have different schools of thought. Some people think that all of this is really just demons. All right, that's one opinion. Another opinion is some people say, yeah, maybe there are advanced creatures somewhere in the universe that are intelligent like we are. That poses a whole set of problems. You know, how do we then integrate that reality with the churches and the Bible's teaching about how God created human beings? You see what I'm saying? In other words, until we actually are faced with something specific, all the best we can do is approach it from a theoretical framework. Do you understand what I mean by that?
12: Yeah.
0: All right. It's an interesting question, though. And I expect you'll probably live to see some sort of resolution of that question at some point in your lifetime.
12: Thank you.
0: You're welcome. Good chatting with you. A quick email here before we go to the next phone call. John says he thinks that one of the previous callers today was asking whether holy water should contain salt as well. Not all priests use the full ritual for making holy water, which includes the exercise salt. I suspect most simply make the sign of the cross over the water. I'd love to know your thoughts on that as well. Yeah, that's a good point, good insight. So indeed, the actual ritual itself does include blessing and exercising salt, and then blessing and exercising the water, and then pouring the salt or mixing the salt into the water while the priest is reciting the prayers of that ritual. That is true. I have seen priests make holy water just by blessing the water with no admixture of salt. So the traditional way of doing it includes the exorcism of the salt, blessing of the salt, exorcism of the water, blessing of the water, mixing of the two, and then the final blessing. If you're wondering, I think that's always going to be the preferable way to do it. So since Vatican II, salt in the ritual is optional. And I don't really know how many priests go one way or the other on that point, but that's what I've seen. Thank you for that. Let's go to Wade now in, where is Wade? Tustin. You're in Tustin, California, aren't you?
2: Tustin, California.
0: Gotcha.
2: Yeah. I'm working there currently.
0: Gotcha. Okay. Chapman Avenue. Yeah, I know that area well.
2: Yeah, very well. That's exactly where I got off on the 22. So my question was regarding the holy water. There's a lot of discussion about that today, I guess. But you said on a couple occasions that people would dip their finger in the font and bless themselves. Mm-hmm. But I was told by a very reliable source, a priest that I talk to every once in a while, that a person cannot actually bless themselves, that somebody else would have to do that you're really just reminding yourself of your baptismal promises when you do that. Can you clarify that for me?
0: Yeah, I think the not confusion, but I think the issue here would be the meaning of the word bless. So maybe there's some amphiboly going on here where the same word is being used in two different ways is what I suspect is going on. So yes, you can indeed bless yourself with holy water. You are the object of the blessing and you can bless yourself. But the connotation that a priest would bless you with holy water has an added meaning. I can't bless myself the way a priest can bless me. I can't baptize myself, for example. I could go through the motions of trying to immerse myself in water, but I wouldn't thereby be baptized. So if that's the connotation that the priest that you're referring to has in mind, that's valid in my view. But it's not invalid or it's not incorrect to say that you bless yourself with holy water. That's how the church has always talked about it, as you bless yourself, you know, with the sign of the cross. So they're not mutually exclusive if the word bless is understood in two different ways. What do you think?
2: Okay. No, I think that makes a lot of sense. I just always, even like when people would say, you know, I bless myself, I'm like, you can't do that, or, you know, whatever. So that helps.
0: Yeah, and I don't know if there's some, like, there may be some terminology nuance that is really big in his mind, and that's what he's really referring to. But as a matter of course, the church does routinely talk about somebody blessing himself with holy water. That's not at all unusual.
2: Okay. And so, since we're talking about blessings, can you answer one more quick question?
0: Sure. Yeah.
2: I was also told that during the Mass, nobody can bless you other than an ordained person. Is that correct?
0: Yes. Here, I guess we're in the same territory here, which is fine. So a priestly blessing is unique unto itself. It's not something I could impart to you. Even if I were to don priestly vestments or say the exact same words or anything like that, because as a layman, I don't have that power that is part, it's inherent in the priestly ministry in the Sacrament of Holy Orders. So in the liturgical context, yes, the priest, so let's say the priest who's celebrating Mass, at the end of Mass, of course, comes the final blessing. That can only come from the priest. I mean, if a bishop celebrating Mass, you know, that's, of course, obviously true as well. But a lay person could not bless the congregation and it be a blessing in the way that the priest's blessing is. And nor should a lay person ever do anything like that.
2: Right. So even like if someone like sneezes and the attorney says, God bless you, is that valid?
0: It is, but it's using the word bless in a different way. So if I say, God bless you, or if I said, boy, you really blessed me today with that insight that you shared with me. I'm using the word bless or blessing in a different way. I think that's where this potential...
2: hang up is at.
0: Yeah, I think it's in the meaning of the word blessing.
2: Okay, I get you. Yeah. I understand.
0: All right, well, appreciate the good question. Thank you for that, Wade.
2: Thank you.
0: You're welcome. Let's see. Speaking of holy water questions, let's get to some other ones. This is from a holy water joke. This is a note from Michelle who says, I have a bottle of holy water. I've had it for years, but it is full. Does it expire at a certain point? No, it doesn't. Now, if it were growing with algae because it got in the sun or, you know, air got to it or something, that might be different. I would throw it out, start over again. But if you have holy water and it's clear and it's not cloudy or dirty or corrupted or anything, it's still holy water. Good question. Let's see. This is from Marson sent a note saying, I love your expanded stories from real life. Keep going. All right. What else have we got? Let's go to line one and talk to Emmanuel in Dallas. Hi, excuse me. Hi, Emmanuel.
3: Hi, good morning.
0: Good morning.
3: I don't know if you can hear me.
0: I can.
3: Can you hear me clear?
0: I can hear you clear.
3: Well, I appreciate you taking the time to call me, but I wanted to ask, so recently I've just been dealing, or for the past couple of months, I've been dealing with feeling alone and pushing people away. Mm-hmm. And it's all been for a cause. Something had happened at my school, because I am still a high schooler right now. And and there was time where I transferred to the school that I go to at junior year. And a lot of people, at first I was very excited because it was a new start. But then I realized a lot of people were thinking that I was this type of person. And I,

0: life of high school and before, because I enjoyed helping. And my mom, she was actually the one who has always influenced me to help others in volunteer events and at church as well. But I kind of lost what I used to have, which was more happiness, I believe. And the question I was going to ask you is, how do you find that happiness again? Because I've prayed for months. I prayed and I continue. And I went to church, or I went to a church yesterday, and I broke down. I couldn't understand why it is this keep happening, where I just push people away and it gets worse by them every time it's brought up. And I just don't have a solution. And I wanted to see what your advice would be, because my mom had actually offered me to call you. So
1: okay. Well, it's nice of your mom to do that. I'm happy about that. And I'm more than happy to chat with you about this. Whatever I can do to assist you. And I can give you some recommendations as well. But let's first, if I can ask a little bit more about your situation. So you just, this school year, this past school year that just ended, you were in a new high school, probably for junior year, right?
0: Yes.
1: Okay. And all your friends from your prior high school, you had to make new friends. You had to kind of start over again at the new high school, right?
0: Yeah, and that wasn't really the big issue I had. I mean, I'm very social, and a lot of people from my old school, they knew me. I was somebody who you could talk to, I guess, because I always cared for people, even when they didn't really talk. Or if it was somebody who didn't really enjoy talking to people, I would always put myself in the position to ask them questions if they wanted to talk. Okay. If not, well, I would always come back some other time and try to see if I could, I guess, talk to people, because I knew.
1: How would you, let me ask you this question. How would you, if you could summarize the dilemma that you're wrestling with, how would you state it in a single statement, a single sentence? How would you describe it?
0: Describe the way I feel about
1: it. Yeah, all of it. Or, like, what's bothering me is this, and then you describe what this is.
0: The part that's bothering me is that I'm letting my own emotions and my thoughts take over me, and it's pushing me away from people, and it makes me feel like empty, I guess. Because I feel that if I continue with this bad habit I created, I might just
1: the habit of pushing people away.
0: Yes, and then it's not just hurting me, but it's also hurting other people. And they've mentioned it to me, and the fact that I keep apologizing and doesn't change the way I act to them towards them. It's just.
1: So you're feeling, you're unhappy with the situation. It's making you sad, it sounds like. It's making you feel sad.
0: Yeah, and I believe this is something from high school. I guess a lot of high schoolers feel this way because, I mean, I guess it's part of growing up. But
1: well, for some it is. Not everybody goes through that. But the fact that you're going through it doesn't mean anything's wrong with you. But there's an issue that you need to get some help to start processing and working through. So would it be fair to say that you feel a kind of guilt about this? You feel sad about it, but you also feel kind of guilty, like you wish you could not act this way, but you do, and it makes other people unhappy, so you're feeling a little bit hopeless about it. Would that be a fair statement?
0: Oh, yeah. Yeah, that's always been something I've had. I mean, I know I always do something wrong by pushing people away, and it's
1: Here's what I think. Yeah, here's what I think. I mean, you've identified a number of what I understand to be some of the key characteristics of somebody dealing with depression. And so those things that you're confirming fit. Now, I'm not able to diagnose you because I don't have any credentials to do anything like that. But as you're describing your feelings and your actions and things, it seems to fit people.

0: piece by piece into what for many people is diagnosed as depression. And there's no shame in that. Depression is something. And so those things that you're confirming fit. Now, I'm not able to diagnose you because I don't have any credentials to do anything like that. But as you're describing your feelings and your actions and things, it seems to fit piece by piece into what for many people is diagnosed as depression. And there's no shame in that. Depression is something that people have no control over. You're not a bad person, or you know, and you're no different from anyone else in that you're experiencing this, if this is what it is. So the best thing you can do will be to not try to do this by yourself, to not try to sort it out on your own, because chances are it'll probably just get worse and the difficulties you're experiencing will multiply. What I would recommend is that you ask your parents to help you right away, to help you get into some good Catholic counseling, therapy. This is a good thing. It's like going to see a doctor. If you have an ache or a pain, you don't know what's causing it, the smart thing to do is go to a doctor who can help you determine, oh, this is the source of the pain. Here's what's going on. Here's how we can fix this. And in the same way, to get a good Catholic counselor, and Catholic is important here. I presume you're Catholic. I guess I just sort of assumed that. Is that right?
1: Yes.
0: Okay. So you want someone who's going to be respectful of your Catholic faith and understand the role of the sacraments and things like that. But sounds to me like that's the very best thing you can do. On the one side of the coin, you're not going to try to do it alone anymore. On the other side of the coin, you will process through this with the help of a trained counselor. Are you on good terms with your mom and dad?
1: Yes, it's kind of hard. I mean, you know, we've always had, not arguments, but conversations where I never really tell them everything, much less my dad, but I have a strong connection with my mom because she's there to support me and emotionally. Mm-hmm. But
0: let me do this, Emmanuel, because I do have to take a break here. I would recommend to you, and check me if I'm incorrect on that, Cyrus. Am I in a break zone right now? I think I am. Yeah, I thought so. Emmanuel, my suggestion would be talk with your mom. If you're not on, you know, the best of terms with your dad, talk to your mom and let her know that you did what she suggested. You called me, and that my advice is that she gets you into some therapy with a good, trustworthy Catholic counselor. Now, you should be able to get a good referral at the Diocese of Dallas's website, or you can even call. I'm not sure which department it would be. It might be, you know, family services or social services or something like that in the Diocese of Dallas. Their website is dallascatholic.org, by the way. That's my recommendation. And then get that started so that you've got somebody who's trained and has the tools to be able to help you move through this so that you can, you know, be feeling better again and life can make sense again. That's the goal. Sound good? Will you do that?
1: Yes, I will. Thank you.
0: Yeah, talk to your mom and let her know. Let her listen to this segment if she's not already listening. And then let her help you get connected to a therapist, all right? Call me back in a few months and let me know how you're doing, okay?
1: Okay, thank you so much.
0: Okay, you're welcome. Hang in there, man. I'll be right back.

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1: Everyone's talking about the crisis in education, but real questions remain. How did we get here? Who's to

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9: Oh, yeah.
0: Judy. Is that right? Yeah. Judy asks, did you know Tom Cruise for a short time was studying to be a priest? Yes, I did. Down in Cincinnati, as a matter of fact. He doesn't want anyone to know that, but I found out when I went to a late night catechism that you don't really care for. What? I don't. What is that? Unless it's that's the name of the program. I don't know. She says, after the show was a cue, and oh, I know you're talking about the play or the dramatic presentation. Yeah. All right. She says someone had reached out to him from the show. He called to say, don't say anything. The woman who did the show always had the religious over to her house for dinner when she was little. Her parents were very Catholic and she got the idea for her play. Okay. Tom Cruise, born into a Catholic family, raised Catholic, received his sacraments. And for a short time, he went to the high school seminary. I believe it was in Cincinnati. Maybe it was the Athenaeum. Maybe they had a high school seminary program at the time. Those were more or less phased out by the time you got into the 80s and certainly by around 1990, high school seminaries began to be phased out. But he did have a phase and he was in the seminary for a brief time. So my hope is, and I'm sure I feel the same way as you do, Judy, my hope is that he will eventually return to the faith of his fathers and end up dying when the time comes, may it be many happy years from now, as a Catholic. Let's see. Continuing, we have just lots of emails. A lot of people are interested in the holy water thing, which is a good thing. Here's one on a different topic. This is from Leonard. He says, referring to the young man who called a moment ago, I was in the same situation back in 1996, same grade as well. I moved from where all my friends who I grew up with were since elementary school. In the 11th grade, I moved to a new school. What the young man is feeling is what I went through. I know he's going through depression moving to a new environment, but I would say I know it is different times now, but hopefully he can move on with this, because for me, the depression was real. And for a few months, it existed till I made some new friends. Good point. I think it's a kind of common thing where you make friends in school and then you go to a different school and suddenly you have to start all over again. And especially for children, it can be very difficult. I had a similar kind of situation, and it wasn't traumatic for me, but I remember being a teenager and switching to a different school after I had been at another school for a short time. My parents' circumstances changed, so I went to another school. And I had gone from a Catholic high school, kind of a college prep type high school for boys who were thinking about, you know, the priesthood down the road. And when I realized, you know, that's really not what I want to do, then I transferred to the local public high school. And I actually did know people there because I had gone to grammar school with many of them, but I hadn't seen them for 2.5, 3 years. So we weren't really friends anymore because I never saw them and we didn't continue to grow up together. So I remember having to start over again, and it was difficult. I don't think I was ever really depressed about it. I didn't like it. I wasn't happy about it, but there was nothing I could do about it. So in my case, I just did the best I could, tried to meet people. You know how it is. You do the best you can. But the gentleman, as you say, the young man who called a minute ago, I think he was exhibiting some of the key signs of depression. So that's why I think in his situation, or for other people who are like this situation or in the same situation, to get some counseling. That way you've got somebody who really has a firm hand on the tiller who can help guide you in the right direction. Things will get better.
2: There's a couple of little things he could do to, this sounds silly, but clean your room. Make sure that you live in a clean environment, because the environment that is around us often is a reflection of what's going on in our heads. So if you allow your bed to be messy and stuff to be all over the floor, there's a connection between what's happening in your mind. So if you clean that up, it's a very small thing, and you start taking these baby steps out of depression. And this is personal for me. Stop listening to sad music. I was feeding the things that were making me sad, and because it made me feel good. It's kind of like binge eating, like. You know you don't want to do it, but boy, isn't it great when you're doing it? But then when it's over, it's like, what did I eat that bag of chips for? Oh,
0: right.
2: And the same thing kind of goes with the depression. And exercising is really, really good, because when you're not sitting at home in your own head, running stories in your own head about who you are or what you are, when you're just out and you're physically exerting yourself, your brain can't concentrate on those things that you keep feeding, that keep feeding the depression, and you will get better. It's not some overnight quick fix, but there's steps that you can take.
0: I totally agree. I don't recall ever being in what somebody had said, hey, you're experiencing depression. I don't remember ever being in a state like that. I've known many people who have been. Again, no shame. It's, you know, these things happen. I totally concur with your recommendation, Cyrus, being active, being busy. And another thing I would add is do things for other people. Get out there and try to serve other people. It helps take the focus off your own problems. Soup kitchen, or helping out at the parish, or coaching Little League, or doing something that is for other people often can have the effect of dispelling those feelings of sadness and, you know, guilt, things like that. Not always, but they can definitely help.
2: Yeah. The more you give, the more you receive.
0: That's true. Where have I heard that before? This is a note from Cindy, who says, when I was a teenager, we were en route to a 5 p.m. Mass on Sunday afternoon. I was driving with my mom, listening to a Broncos-Browns game on the radio. I drove down the exit ramp to turn left and was busy looking for oncoming traffic and failed to notice the car ahead of me had stopped. I hit the car. We exited, luckily no damage to either car. That's amazing. And we continued on our way. We got to church, and at the sign of peace, the woman in front of us turned around, and it was the lady whose car I had rear-ended. Luckily, our precious encounter hadn't been acrimonious, but I was still mortified that I saw her again. Understandably so. Michelle says, when I'm in traffic and someone's flying up on the shoulder trying to get ahead of everyone, I always think, hey, maybe they really need to use the bathroom. And it makes me laugh and helps me with my anger.
2: I might try that.
0: Yeah. Bridget in Philadelphia says, the litany of humility says not to get ticked off by other drivers. I don't know which translation it says that in, but it could easily be part of the litany of humility. Juan down in Texas, near South Padre Island, he says, I've been a longtime listener, one-time caller. I love your show. I have learned so much. Keep going. My question is, if I were unable to receive the sacrament of reconciliation, confession, not in the state of grace while attending Mass, should I approach the altar for Holy Communion, cross my arms over my chest, and receive a blessing from the priest, or is it best that I stay kneeling in the pew and pray for forgiveness? Viva Taco Tuesday. All right. Well, I look at it this way. When you're at Mass, if you're not in the state of grace, and you know that you can't receive Holy Communion because you haven't gone to confession yet. And by the way, never, you can safely ignore anybody who tells you it's okay to go to communion because you plan on going to confession. So as long as you're planning on going to confession and you have your intention of doing that, it's okay to go to Holy Communion. The church says absolutely not. No. Go to confession first. So that leaves you now with that scenario. What do you do? Do you get up and go and receive a blessing, or do you stay in the pew? Now, until fairly recently, maybe, I don't know, 20, 30 years ago, I don't really remember seeing it 40, 50 years ago, nobody went up and got a blessing. That became popularized. I don't know where it really started, but it became popularized, and then it took off. It was like a prairie fire. And now everybody everywhere does this. I'm not knocking it. I'm not saying you shouldn't do it, but I'm saying it wasn't customary all that long ago. What people did then was they just didn't get up and go to communion. God forbid that they should make a sacrilegious communion. If you're in the state of mortal sin and you go to communion without going to confession, that is a sacrilegious communion. So you don't want to do that. But the average bloke would just simply stay in the pew. Now, that, of course, leads to questions like, well, mommy, how come daddy didn't go to communion? Or daddy, how come mommy didn't go to communion? And you can always give the benefit of the doubt, you know, the person doesn't go to communion. Well, maybe he didn't keep the fast for 1 hour before communion. Maybe he had some coffee or he had a donut or something within the hour, and he's just being faithful, so he's not going to communion. That's a good thing to do. I mean, we can give people the benefit of the doubt. We should give people the benefit of the doubt because we don't need to know why is so-and-so not going up to receive communion. But here's what I'm driving at. I remember having a long conversation about this with at least one Catholic priest I know. His perspective, which I hadn't really ever heard anybody articulate before, I found myself buying into it, and it's basically this. If you're in the state of mortal sin, first of all, recognize, admit, that's your fault. You did the sin. Do the crime, do the time, kind of thing. So it's your fault that you're in mortal sin, and if you didn't get to confession, that may well also be your fault. Maybe it's not your fault because it's out of your control because there was no opportunity to go to confession, but given the ample opportunities that exist for you and for me in the average suburban American town or city, there's a million and one opportunities to go to confession. So his point was, for most people, it's their own fault. A, that
6: if you disobey the rules, you get cut off.
0: Kind of like that. So A, it's your own fault that you're in the state of mortal sin. B, it's your own fault you didn't go to confession. Now, again, recognizing that there are circumstances that are beyond some people's control. So we make an allowance for that. So what his perspective was, he said the person should grin and bear it. In other words, take your lumps. It's part of the process of being sorry for your sins and returning to the house of the Father and having a firm purpose of amendment to have to deal with the inconvenience of you don't get to go to communion. Because what happens is if you go up with your arms crossed to receive a blessing, nobody sees, nobody knows other than the priest or maybe somebody who's next to you who might notice, oh, he didn't receive communion. So what it does is it gives plausible deniability. It gives you cover to go up and everybody sees, and as far as they know you received communion, you don't have that inconvenience of somebody seeing you and saying, well, why didn't he go to communion? Not that they should be thinking about that in any case, but his point was it's part of the penitential dimension of getting back on track with God. And I see a point there. I really do see a point. The church doesn't say you can't go up and receive a blessing. It wasn't really something that people ever did anyway all that long ago. But now that everybody's doing it, the church doesn't say, hey, stop it. You're not supposed to do that. I guess I'm just offering this because it's another aspect that we should at least consider. And I'll leave it at this. And thank you for the question, Juan. Just be glad, everybody, that you're not living in the 200s or 300s in the early church. You want to know why? Two reasons. Number one, confession to a priest was, you ready? Public. They confessed their sins to the priests. They certainly did. But they would do it publicly. Cyrus is cringing.
9: What are you talking about?
0: Can you imagine?
9: No.
0: Public confession of your sins. That took gumption. And some of the church fathers you write about, they say, you know, this is why some people stay away from the sacrament of confession because they're too embarrassed. All right. I fully understand that. Second reason you don't want to be living in the 200s or 300s. God bless those Catholics who were alive then. But your penance was also public. And even if your confession might have been to the priest quietly out of earshot of other people, which also happened as well, but the custom was to confess your sins publicly, but your penance was definitely public. So if you hit one of the lucky numbers, if you committed some of the big sins, you were not allowed to go to communion. Let's say it was adultery. Just, you know, to throw a dart, okay? You don't get to go to confession for like three, I'm sorry, you don't get to go to communion for 3 years. In some places, it might have been longer. You don't get to go to communion. Think about that for a minute. You go to Mass on Sunday. You're not allowed to go to communion because this is your penance for 3 years. Mommy, how come Daddy hasn't gone to communion for 3 years? And it was very easy to figure out on the basis of these public penances pretty confidently, what was it that so-and-so did? You know, human beings, that's how we are. Another thing, am I overdue on a break again? Did I do it again? Oh my gosh, look at me. All right, one other quick thing. The sinners who were doing their penance had to stand in the back of the church. You couldn't even sit with your family. Of course, they weren't sitting in those days, they were standing, but you got the idea. I'm glad that we live in this time, that's for sure.
10: The bottom line, ladies and gentlemen, pro-lifers are a people of persevering faith in God through prayer and fasting. We will bear any burden. We will endure any attack. We know that the cruel injustice of abortion need not be forever. We have hope and we have just begun.
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12: Hello, this is Bishop Joe Hanifeld to the Diocese of Grand Island, Nebraska. 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Remember, O most gracious Virgin Mary, that never was it known that anyone who fled to thy protection, implored thy help, or sought thy intercession was left unaided. 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O Mother of the Word Incarnate, despise not my petitions, but in thy mercy herein answer me. Amen.
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0: We are back, 888-914-9149. Let's go to Mary in New York. Good morning, Mary.
19: Good morning, Patrick. I was listening yesterday, but I was a little distracted because I was cleaning. A woman called you, and you and she were discussing the Secretary of War's.
0: Yeah.
19: And chaplaincy came up, I believe, and I understood you, correct me if I'm wrong, to say that there were so many Catholics in the military that we really need not worry about our chaplains being reduced. Did I understand you correctly?
0: Well, maybe I should add a nuance. I'm trying to remember exactly what I was referring to. I think what I was saying is that given the high percentage of representation of Catholics in the armed forces, that because we're such a significant presence in the overall armed forces, that the likelihood of Catholics not ever having recourse to a Catholic chaplain seems lower than it would be for a really tiny group numerically and proportionately like the Mormons. So they're super, super small percentage-wise. And I think what I was trying to do is juxtapose how, given the relative, you know, tiny percentage of Mormons, it's far more likely that the Mormon military people would not have a Mormon chaplain than it would be for Catholics to not have a Catholic chaplain. But I do know that there are any number of situations where Catholic service people don't have a Catholic chaplain because there isn't one assigned to their area. But if I remember correctly, Mary, I think I was trying to make that distinction between the proportion of Mormons in the military versus those of Catholics.
19: Okay, because it was right at the end of the show, and I dashed over an email, and I didn't know if you had gotten it out, but if you'd indulge me, I wanted to bring up something that a lot of people didn't know. In 2003, March 31st, okay, in 2003, the Walter Reed National Medical Center issued, a cease and desist order to Holy Name College, which is a community of Catholic priests and brothers. They had been providing pastoral care to service members and veterans at Walter Reed for nearly two decades. And the government's order directed them to cease any religious services because their contract was expiring and they had now awarded it to, I guess, a low bidder, a secular defense contracting firm. This was right before Holy Week. And it was just awful because, as we know, you can't give pastoral care involving sacraments if you're not a priest.
0: Right.
19: So it was a big deal. And Archbishop Broglio, is that his name? Archbishop,
0: yes. Mm-hmm.
19: Was the Archbishop for Military Services. He condemned the move as an encroachment on First Amendment guarantee. And if you want, I'll read his paragraph. It is incomprehensible that essential pastoral care is taken away from the sick and the aged when it was so readily available. This is a classic case where the adage, if it's not broken, don't fix it, applies. I fear giving a contract to the lowest bidder overlooked the fact that the bidder cannot provide the necessary service. I earnestly hope this disdain for the sick will be remedied at once and their First Amendment rights will be respected. There was going to be one priest left to read, but he was planning to, I think he was planning to retire that year. I think that that situation was remedied. I'm not positive, but I'm pretty sure eventually after a long time. And I was talking to a friend of mine who is in charge of a group called Catholics for Freedom of Religion. It's actually Americans for Freedom
0: Mary,
19: of Religion.
0: Mary, do me a favor, only just in the interest of time, could you summarize? I'm not sure if you have a question for me, but could you summarize it for me?
19: My summary is there are many encroachments on the Catholic chaplaincy, and people are not aware that this is going on. I suggest she call you because she has more information. So we need to be vigilant. We need to really support the Catholic military archdiocese and keep our eyes open for anything, attempt to save money, whatever, or even just do things like this. They have been forced to cover stained glass windows, remove crucifixes, and she was telling me about a case where they turned a chapel into a storage facility. The military did.
0: I understand.
19: So
0: not a good thing,
19: it's really
0: obviously.
19: It's a good thing to pay attention to.
0: I do agree with that, Mary. Thanks for raising our consciousness on that issue. Appreciate the call. Let's go to Angie now in Austin, Texas. Good morning, Angie.
20: Hey, can you hear me all right?
0: Yes, I can.
20: Good, very good. You were talking about the other caller, a couple of callers ago, about going up to communion when you're not in a state of grace to get a blessing. And it reminded me of a story. A few years back, we went to a wedding of friends of ours. Their daughter, we've known her since she was small, and it was an Episcopal service, Episcopalian, and the minister happened to be a female, and she was a childhood friend of the bride. And so when it came time for, because it did need a communion service at the wedding, and so when it came time for communion, the minister made a big deal of that. If you're not able to receive communion, please come up. I'll be happy to give you a blessing.
0: Mm-hmm.
20: And I just, my husband and I just chose to sit. They seated because I thought, well, if I'm not going to get communion because it's not the true presence, so I'm not going to pretend that, but I'm not going to pretend to get a blessing either. And then I thought, well, maybe that was disrespectful not to at least get a blessing, disrespectful to our friends. So I don't know. I just wanted your opinion on it.
0: Yeah, I think I would have reacted much the same way. So if it was a, you know, obviously not a Catholic priest who was officiating, and I'm a Catholic, I'm not going to go to a Protestant minister for a blessing. Doesn't mean I can't get along well and, you know, have a beer or a purpose-driven taco with him or, you know, have a pleasant conversation. Right. You know, I'm sure he's a fine person, but in a religious setting, it's improper for me as a Catholic to seek a blessing from a non-Catholic minister who can't even really give me a blessing the way a priest can. So no offense to him. Yeah. No, you know, I'm not trying to offend anybody.
20: Her.
0: But
20: it was her. Yeah.
0: Even more so. I guess in that case, even more so. Yeah.
20: Exactly.
0: Okay. And some of my best friends are women, by the way. My very best friend in the world is a woman.
20: Oh, yes.
0: So
20: I understand. Thank you. All right. God bless you all.
0: Thank you. Appreciate it. 888-914-9149. We will have to hold for just a moment before we go to our next phone call because we have to take a break. And
21: man's got to know his limitations.
0: You sounded like Dirty Harry just then, Cyrus.
21: You're a legend in your own mind.
0: So I've been told. 888-914-9149. So those of you who are holding on the phones, please stand by. Be patient. I will come to you as quickly as possible. In the meantime, if you want to send me an email, it's patrick@relevantradio.com. I'll be right back.
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24: I'm Mary Graham with your Catholic Weekend Review on Relevant Radio. The second leg of Pope Leo XIV's visit to Spain began with midday prayer in Barcelona's Cathedral of the Holy Cross and St. Eulalia. Arriving straight from the airport, the Pope was greeted by a jubilant crowd, including bishops, canons, diocesan officials, religious seminarians, cathedral staff, volunteers, and a large number of young people. In his homily, the Pope invited the faithful to meditate on two things, the bride and the body. In the face of diversity, the Pope encouraged the faithful to prioritize unity. He said, "We are strong because we are united, and we are united because we are animated by the Holy Spirit." President Donald Trump issued a presidential message on Thursday as U.S. Catholic bishops gathered in Orlando to consecrate the United States to the Sacred Heart of Jesus. The statement said, "He and First Lady Melania were joining the bishops in prayer as they consecrate the United States of America to the Sacred Heart of Jesus on the occasion of our 250th year of American independence," noting it is a powerful moment in our national story and a poignant reminder that America has always been guided by the loving hand of God. The message recounted early American Catholic history, noting that just years after the ending of the Revolutionary War, Bishop John Carroll, the first Catholic bishop in the United States and cousin of Catholic founding Father Charles Carroll, consecrated our young republic to Mary, the Mother of God. Texas has all but outlawed abortion, but at their state convention this week, Republicans are pushing to expand protection for the unborn.
25: We are all in about every life matters, especially the unborn children.
24: Party President Abraham George says that members were polled at the start of the conference and the push to protect life was seen as a priority. Some in the GOP want to define life as beginning at conception, which could affect the destruction of frozen embryos. Keeping you connected with the church and the world 24 hours a day. 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
0: And we are back. This is the last hour of the program today. It will go quickly. So if you've been thinking about calling, I would call now. Get you on the air with your comment or question. 888-914-9149. 888-914-9149. Let's go to Joseph in Mesa, Arizona. Good morning, Joseph.
30: Good morning, Patrick. Praise the Lord. I just had some thoughts in regards to promoting an exclusive Catholicism in regards to not seeking blessings from those pastors and ministers outside of the Latin Rite.
0: Okay.
30: Even in confessional, Well, for deliverance or exorcism, it's only by permission of the bishop. And Catholics have to beg for prayers. Even after Mass, where do they go for prayer? Catholics don't know how to pray over people, or speak the word of God into them or deliver people, because it's exclusive, and I just don't think that's right.
0: Well, okay, I don't accept your premise, but if you don't think that's right, that's okay with me. I'm not here to convince you to think that way, but when you make a blanket statement that Catholics as a group don't know how to do this, that, or the other, I mean, come on. I'm not sure where you got that notion, but in my experience... Well, you can, Joseph, after I'm done responding, so if you don't mind. I've been Catholic a long time, and I've seen countless Catholics do exactly what you just described. So if you're painting with a blanket brush and saying Catholics can't speak the word of God or Catholics can't do that, I just reject that because it's not true.
30: Okay. Can you give me an example of where Catholics do that and how they do that?
0: Okay. Give me the specifics. Speaking the word of God, if you want an example, every Sunday at Mass or any day at Mass, when whoever the Catholic is who's reading the readings at Mass proclaims the word of God publicly. There's an example. I'm a Catholic. I'm on the airwaves 3 hours a day, every day. I proclaim the word of God from Scripture as a matter of routine on this program, nationally.
30: Patrick, we're going to disagree on this.
0: Oh, you disagree that the Catholic at Mass is not proclaiming the readings from the Bible? You disagree with that?
30: No. I'm disagreeing with the fact that I believe you're promoting an exclusive Catholicism by promoting people not getting blessings from ministers and pastors from other places.
0: That's fine. I don't care if you agree or disagree, but the reason I'm saying it is because a Protestant minister cannot give a blessing in the same way that a priest can. That's a fact.
30: Like I said, very exclusive. Thank you very much.
0: Okay, are you checking out of the conversation or what?
30: I mean, there's nothing more to say. I mean, really, I mean, I'm not going to hang up on you or nothing, but, okay. Yeah, I think that we're at a point where we just disagree.
0: It's not a bad thing if you ask me, but I mean, I just express my opinion to you as a Catholic that, this is the church's teaching, that Catholic priests have as part of their ministry the ability to give a blessing that is unique and powerful in a way that... In a way that a layperson cannot do.
30: Why? Do you know how many Catholics have to beg those celibate priests to pray with them?
0: That's nonsense.
30: Do you know how many Catholics walk out of Mass with not getting the spiritual work done?
0: Yeah, see, that's nonsense. I've been a Catholic my whole life, and I have never seen Catholics begging the priest, please, would you pray for me?
30: They don't even know how to ask.
0: See,
30: they don't even know how to ask for prayer.
0: Yeah. See, what you're saying, Joseph, is not only insulting to Catholics, but it's not true, number one. And countless Catholics ask for prayer. To give you another example. Father Rocky, who leads the Family Rosary Across America every evening, has Catholics from around the world calling in and asking for prayer. And they don't seem to have any problem in asking for what their prayer intentions are. They seem quite capable of doing
30: it. Patrick, we can't get blessings from ministers and pastors from somewhere else. And you're promoting that.
0: I'm promoting the truth, Joseph. You may not like it, but that's the church's teaching, and I believe it.
30: Fine. Like I said, we disagree, and those that get married outside the Catholic Church or whatever, and they're gonna send them to hell. Go right ahead, man. Keep preaching what you're preaching.
0: Yeah. Well, your sarcasm is falling flat because, I don't know what the real issue is underneath the surface that's driving this contempt that you have, but I'm here to tell you that your characterization, your mischaracterization of Catholics is simply not true.
30: It is an experience of many.
0: Mm-hmm. There's something underneath the surface, though, that's driving this, Joseph. I can detect that. This is not what the real issue is for you. That Catholics believe that priests have the ability to give a blessing. That's not the real issue.
30: I go to Miles Jesus, a very conservative place. I stopped going there because they'll look at me like I'm with deer in the headlights if I ask them for prayer, lay hands on me after Mass.
0: See, part of the problem here is that you're operating from isolation
30: and exclusion.
0: You're operating from a position of the charismatic renewal. And
30: no.
0: Most Catholics, yeah, you are.
30: I'm not,
0: because if you're complaining that the Miles Jesus priest will not lay hands on you to give you a blessing, it's because
30: he is not
0: operating his ministry in a charismatic renewal way. Most Catholics don't do that. If you ask me to lay,
30: they're going to sit in the pews and they're going to go home. And they're going.
0: If you asked me, Joseph, to lay hands on you and pray for you, I'm not going to do that.
30: And challenge somebody that thinks he has power over the airwaves.
0: What?
30: Most Catholics are going to sit in the pews and go home without prayer. They're not going to call and challenge people for being exclusive.
0: I think what you're doing is you're challenging me because you're angry about something.
30: Absolutely.
0: You got something. You have a bee in your bonnet, and we don't yet know what it is. At least I don't. But
30: you know
0: something under
30: it's,
0: the surface is
30: called,
0: driving this
30: it's
0: antagonism.
30: If you're not Catholic and you don't follow the rules, you're going to hell. And you have mortal sin on you. Where's faith in that? Where's faith in Jesus? He died for our sins.
0: Right. And what did Jesus say? Unless you repent, you too will all perish. And that's the essence of confession, is that you do
30: Amen.
0: What Jesus said to do, which is to repent. So
30: okay,
0: you,
30: well,
0: you
30: we
0: can't,
30: disagree. Thank you.
0: What do you mean you disagree? You don't think Jesus said we have to repent?
30: I mean, I get it. We're going to go round and round and round. We're off the topics. You know, it's fine. Take some more callers. And
0: you know what, Joseph? I'm more than happy to deal with your arguments, but you back away from them as soon as you make them and I respond to them. Then you're on to the next thing.
30: Okay, get your religious Catholics to come in and back you up.
0: I don't need to have anything to back me up. I'm having a conversation with you, man.
30: Come on,
0: you just said a second ago that people go to hell because they commit
30: Catholic
0: sins.
30: Every Catholic that has left the You send every Catholic that left the church to hell.
0: I don't do that. Nobody goes to hell except he chooses to go to hell.
30: You're going
0: to
30: deny it. You're going to deny what you
0: Nobody
30: do.
0: Goes to
30: you're
0: hell.
30: Gonna deny, you're going to...
0: But how about this? I'm not denying it. I'm telling you. No, listen. Listen to me for a second. Instead of just talking over me...
30: I'm not going to listen to you.
0: All right. If you're not going to listen to me, then why are we even having a conversation then?
30: Why are we then?
0: Because you called. Remember that when you dialed the phone and you called my number?
30: Go ahead, Mr. Kindness. Hang up the phone.
0: It doesn't work like that, Joseph. You're raising points and I'm responding to them. And then as soon as I do, you go on to the next thing. Jesus said, unless you repent, you will go to hell. Do you disagree?
30: Good. Oh, you're something else, Patrick.
0: Does that mean you're not going to answer that question?
30: So you know what? I'll tell you what.
0: Does that mean you're not going to answer that question, Joseph?
30: Here's the deal.
0: I guess it means you're not going to answer the question. It's just a simple question. Well, wait a second. Just a simple question. If Jesus said, unless you repent of your sins, you will go to hell, do you believe that?
30: Somebody that said,
0: I'm just asking you that question. Do you believe that Jesus said, if you don't repent of your sins, you will go to hell?
30: From somebody that's not Catholic.
0: You won't listen to what I'm saying, will you?
30: There's more deliverance and inner healing and love and care and, you know, wholeness and everything else outside the church. And if you want to send Catholics that leave to hell and stand behind your religious airwaves, go right ahead.
0: See, the problem here is that you're characterizing something that I don't say. I've been telling you that the only people who go to hell are people who choose to go there.
30: I hear what you're saying, Patrick. I hear exactly what you're saying. I hear it every day.
0: Good. That means you're listening.
30: Thank you.
0: That makes me happy, Joseph.
30: Oh, yeah. Thank
0: Keep
30: you.
0: Keep it up, man. Keep going.
30: Yeah. I will keep going.
0: Good man.
30: I want a healthy church.
0: Good man. I'm happy. Well, at least we're making some progress here.
30: You know what?
0: What else do you want to talk about?
30: Run anyway. You know what? They're going to run anyway. They're not going to. Well, there's a priest that gives blessings after Mass, okay, at St. Anne's.
0: What are you angry about?
30: Well, look.
0: Wait, just do me a favor here. What are you really angry about? It's not this. What's really driving this anger?
30: Catholicism.
0: Why?
30: Exclusivity. You guys, you think, you know, and you know what? It's not that way, man. Do you know how many countless Catholics leave the church and have a full life in Christ?
0: No, not many. You can't leave the fullness of the faith and have a full life in Christ. It doesn't work that way.
30: Of course not, Patrick, because you can send them all to hell.
0: I don't send anybody to hell. I pray that everybody goes to heaven. Okay. Jesus is the one who says if you refuse to repent of your sins, that you'll go to hell. I'm going to stand fast with Jesus. I'll stand fast with Jesus because that's what he said.
30: Me too.
0: You may not like it.
30: Me too.
0: But I'm going to stick with Jesus on this one.
30: I know. He forgives our sins.
0: Well, then you are agreeing with me then, aren't you?
30: Well, yeah. I mean, that's why we confess our sins, right? To a priest.
0: Perfect. All right. We're making progress. This is good.
30: We don't go to hell, right? So we don't go to hell. We run to a priest.
0: Jesus gave the apostles the authority to forgive sins. He set it up. So who am I to argue with him?
30: Yep. All right. All right, Patrick.
0: All right, Joseph.
30: Thank you for taking my call.
0: You're most welcome. God bless you, sir. 888-914-9149. Let's go to Jody in Las Vegas. Good morning, Jody.
1: Good morning, Patrick. I just love the conversation. And
0: well, thank you.
1: I do feel, yes, I do. I feel like the gentleman on the phone, I think he, I don't know that he's completely aware that he's really delved too much into sacred tradition and the early church fathers. And like you said, how Jesus did give his priests that authority. We believe in an apostolic church. And I wanted to say something that is so healing, that God was so insightful with giving us that beautiful sacrament, is that it's
0: you're talking about the sacrament of confession, that sacrament?
1: I am. Mm-hmm. Yes, I am. And I'm talking about how I think it's important to understand too, and I might have missed part of the call while I was on hold, but I wanted to mention the importance of recognizing that the priest is in persona Christi at that time. We're not.
0: See, the problem is you're being exclusive, according to Joseph. You're being exclusive. It's Catholic only, Catholic only, Catholic only.
1: I should have more than one God. Well, I should just have more than one God, that I wouldn't be so exclusive.
0: Mm-hmm.
1: I mean, if that's how it's going to be. But the fact is that, you know, confession is such a beautiful sacrament that prepares us for our final interview.
0: I agree with you. Joseph, as I understood him, his argument seemed to be, it wasn't even really an argument, more of an accusation, but it seemed to be that it's ridiculous for the Catholic Church to claim that Catholics who can receive blessings from the priest by virtue of his priestly ministry, that we shouldn't also go to Protestant ministers. For some reason, that seemed to really irk him. Why, I don't know, because we could never really get beyond the polemics. But that seems to be his objection, at least on that point. So I agree with you as a Catholic. I mean, I certainly agree with the point that you're making, but his point of view was not that he agreed with the Catholic Church, but rather that Catholics are being, you know, irksomely solipsistic, and you know, we're too exclusive, and why don't we go get blessings from Protestant ministers? You see what I'm saying? That's where he's coming from.
1: Mm-hmm. Correct. It sounded like he seems to have a lot of testimony of many, many Catholics that leave the Catholic Church and that they're just so much happier.
0: And see, I doubt that he does. I seriously doubt that he does.
1: Right? I mean, well, of course, and like you said, I mean, no one could abandon the Eucharist. And I mean, it, you know, eventually, and it's like, I think it's Venerable or Blessed Fulton Sheen, how he would say that, you know, so many have such a big problem with the Catholic Church based on things that they think the Catholic Church is about, mm-hmm. and not necessarily the things that they know it is about. And I just wanted to say another thing too about the, I don't necessarily agree with someone saying that all these Catholics go to the, they go to church and, you know, they're just not getting the, any work done on their soul. And it's like, it's not like we have some sort of like, there's a program there and you go, we take like some sort of vaccination. I mean, this is like a, you know, we get the grace to help us on our lifelong journey that is about us, you know, obviously getting to heaven, but learning how to accept all the graces that we're given. And I mean, just so many things that I just feel like it's an oversimplification of something that's so incredibly deep, so incredibly beautiful. And

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1: Back to the phones. Let's go to Monica now in Chicago. Hi, Monica.
9: Hi. I was just calling in regards to the call with Joseph. I missed the very beginning. I was getting in the car ready for Mass. But I just wanted to say, like, I heard his comment about not being able to get a blessing from a Catholic priest. And I have 7 children. 5 are in the military, stationed all over. I've never in my life experienced that. My kids know if we're going to Mass, if I'm visiting you after Mass, I'm asking Father, please bless my child. Mm-hmm. I've never been turned down. And the more I was listening to him, I was getting angry. But then as the call continued, I feel like maybe he's hurting. And I feel like, in my opinion, you're named after St. Joseph. Let's pray for him. I feel like he really needs prayer.
1: There's some
9: our priest.
1: I'm not a psychologist, so all I can do is, you know, wonder about things. But it sure seemed like there was an inner turmoil there that was manifesting itself through all this anger. That's between him and God. It's none of my business. But in my experience, often people who are so furious with the Catholic Church or with me or something, to the extent I'm talking about Catholic things, often there's something under the surface that's driving that. And if we can pray for any intention regarding Joseph's call, would be that whatever that inner anger is, and if it's not anger, it's something, whatever it is, that God will bring healing and peace.

0: That's what I would want people to pray for me if I were in that situation.
1: Yes. I mean, you handled the call perfectly as usual. So thank you. That's all I really needed to say.
0: Fair enough. Thank you, Monica. I appreciate that. Let's go to Sean in St. Paul, Minnesota. Hi, Sean.
2: Hi, Patrick. Thanks for taking my call. Really appreciate it.
0: Sure.
2: So I'll try and make my question as concise as possible here. Okay. I was recently listening to an evangelist in one of my social media feeds, and I actually thought he was Catholic. And he had made mention, and I forget his name, he had made mention of the fact that, you know, to be a Christian, you know, it really hinges on Matthew 16:18. Upon this rock, I should build my church. And so my ears popped up, and I realized after the fact that he was actually a Protestant evangelist. And what he proceeded to say, and I had never heard it quite in this way before. I've been a Catholic all my life, just for context. And what he proceeded to say then is that when Jesus says to Simon Peter, "Who do you say that I am?" And he says, "You are the Christ, you are the Son of the living God." And then Jesus responds with, "You know, upon this rock, I shall build my church." Mm-hmm. What this individual posited is that this is really the difference between, you know, Protestants and Catholics, in that Protestants will propose that acceptance right there is enough alone, right there. And that Catholics would say, no, that's not enough alone. And it has to be followed up by good works and all the kind of the trappisties of the, you know, or the trappings of the church and this and that. And so I've never heard a Protestant pastor actually make the case for kind of a faith alone on the basis of Matthew 16:18. That was brand new to me. And I'm wondering how would a Catholic respond to something like that?
0: I will confess, I've never heard a Protestant do that either. It's not a common passage that's used for that kind of thing. Usually it's some variation on the Romans road to heaven. You know, the idea that everybody has sinned, that our sin means that we are separated from God, that because God loves us, he's paid the debt for our sins by dying on the cross for us, because he is perfect. Jesus is perfect. He died for us, and that anybody and everybody who comes to the Lord in faith and repentance, accepts this gift of eternal life, calling on his name, will be saved. And therefore, anyone who believes in his heart and confesses with his mouth that Jesus died for our sins and rose from the dead will be saved. Usually the salvation narrative follows that in Romans 3:6-10, for example. I've never heard a Protestant minister or any Protestant that I can think of use Matthew 16 as an example of that, but it would open questions to me if I were talking to him. I would say, well, what do you mean by that? In other words, are you saying that if you believe that Jesus said this, that upon this rock he will build his church, what then? Is it just simply believing that, or is faith involved? Like faith in Jesus as Lord? Or is repentance necessary? And is prayer necessary? So that's what my mind would go in that direction to begin asking questions like that. You know, if you're saying that in Matthew 16:18, it's important and maybe it's the decisive factor to believe that what Jesus is saying here, okay, great. Are any of these other things also necessary? And what would happen, it seems, is he would say, well, yes, repentance is necessary, even though Jesus doesn't talk about repentance in Matthew 16. But yes, repentance is necessary, because he talks about that elsewhere. And yes, you know, you would have to pray, because Jesus talks about that elsewhere. So what that does is it opens the door to then saying, well, what are some of the other things that Jesus says elsewhere? Like, he who hears these words of mine and does them, you know, it's not the one who says to me, Lord, Lord, who will be saved, but the one who does the will of my Father. Or, my flesh is real food, my blood is real drink. He who eats my flesh and drinks my blood has life within him. or unless you are baptized, unless you are born again or born from above by water and the Holy Spirit, you cannot enter the kingdom of heaven. Unless you forgive your brother from your heart, so too will my Father in heaven do to you unless you forgive your brother from your heart. So you could begin adding all these other things that Jesus says that are part of the gospel. But one problem is when people try to reduce the gospel to a single slogan or a single verse, which is not uncommon in the world of Protestantism. I'll stop. What do you think?
2: Yeah, that makes a lot of sense. And he was not speaking in a forum where he was actually being questioned in any way. I mean, it wasn't an interactive dialogue by any means. I mean, you know, but I was just so taken aback by having heard what I just heard, and I had not heard it in that way before, but what you're saying makes a great deal of sense.
0: Yeah, there's an interesting tendency, I've noticed at least, on the part of Protestants to engage, not all Protestants, but some, they engage in a kind of reductionist approach to the gospel. And they try to say that the gospel is just this. It's just, you're a sinner, God will save you, repent and believe, and that's it. That there's nothing more to the gospel. When, of course, anybody who reads the gospels know that that's not true. So a way to process this kind of information in a conversation, I think, is by asking questions that bring to the surface other issues that don't fit within that reductionistic approach to the gospel.
2: Right. Yeah, that makes a great deal of sense. I'm glad I called in to run that by you.
0: Oh, you're most welcome.
2: I thought to myself, this is a question for Patrick.
0: Well, thank you. I appreciate that. And I'm glad you called today.
2: Thanks for taking my call. I appreciate it.
0: You got it. 888-914-9149. There's a passage that is helpful in this one, or in this area here. And it has to do with this kind of reductionism, but usually this is in the area of what's called sola scriptura, in which the person says scripture alone is sufficient for all the things that Catholics need to know or do. I'm sorry, not Catholics, just believers need to know or do. And so that is a way to say, I believe in sola scriptura, I believe in the Bible alone, and nothing else is necessary, certainly not at the level of the Bible. At that same level as the Bible's authority, there is nothing else that's necessary. Well, there are ways to deal with that kind of an argument. One would be to point out something like, usually the argument stemming from 2 Timothy 3:16, for all scripture is inspired by God and is useful for teaching, for reproof, for correction, for training in righteousness, that the man of God will be thoroughly furnished unto every good work, or thoroughly equipped for every good work. And this is where the reductionism comes in, that the verse doesn't teach sola scriptura, clearly, but sometimes people will appeal to it to say the Bible is all you need. You don't need anything else because the Bible will make the man of God complete. Well, you can always quote James chapter 1, verse 4, which is another passage, and let perseverance be complete so that you may be perfect and complete, lacking in nothing. Apply the same logic to that passage. So perseverance is an important aspect of the Christian life. Jesus said, he who believes and is baptized will be saved. He who endures to the end will be saved. He says things like that. So in James 1, 4, let your steadfastness, let your perseverance be perfect so that you may be perfect and complete, lacking in nothing. Does that mean that you don't have to have faith? No. Does that mean that you don't have to repent of your sins? No. What about prayer? What about all the other things, like reading the Bible, etc.? Well, obviously, it doesn't exclude any of those things. But if you take a verse like James 1, 4, and it says, let your perseverance be complete so that you may be perfect and complete, lacking in nothing, taken at face value without recourse to all of the other things that are said, one could wrongly or incorrectly build this case that all you need is perseverance. And clearly that is not all you need. So Catholics, when you run into people who say the gospel is reducible to this thing, this statement, this verse, just understand that an easy way to dispel that notion is to start bringing in these other things that Jesus said. Let's go to Didier now in Mountain View, California. Good morning.
3: Good morning, Patrick.
0: Yes, hi.
3: Hello, Patrick. I wanted to comment on the on Protestants in general and the guy who called earlier.
0: Okay.
3: I noticed that Protestants usually tend to try to convert Catholic. And the way I see it is, in Mark Gospel, there was a guy who was casting out demons and making so-and-so miracles mm-hmm. in the name of Jesus, while at the same time, this guy was not following Jesus Christ and the disciples. And when they told Jesus Christ about that, in a way, he didn't object. He said, this is what I want people to do exactly. Even though culturally he's not marching and following me, but he got the gist of my explanation and what I want people to do, and he's doing it his way, away from me. And I see that because we have many other religions who are so and so demonic, but we won't see Protestants making sermons and speak long words about converting them. But it's easier for them to come to us to say we are on the wrong path. Even though we claim we follow Jesus Christ, they also claim they follow Jesus Christ, so they should let us be. And to give a similarity to that, I would say, for example, it's like a zealous English speaker in America mm-hmm. who is master of his American English accent and tries to convert a British from speaking a British accent. But he should instead maybe convert a French speaker who doesn't know a word of English, or a Spanish speaker who doesn't know a word of English. Okay. This is the way I see it. Yeah.
0: Okay. That's an interesting way of looking at it, for sure. So you're drawing an analogy here by way of language groups as a way of comparing yes. Protestant and Catholic, it sounds like, right?
3: Yes.
0: Yeah. That's an interesting perspective, no doubt. Yes. Jesus, of course, to go back to the point you were making, when Jesus says in Mark's gospel, we read, "Teacher, we saw someone casting out demons in your name, and we tried to stop him because he was not following us." Jesus said, "Do not stop him, for no one who does a mighty yes. work in my name will be able soon afterward to speak evil of me, for he that is not against us is for us." And yes. this is a passage, that's the passage you're referring to, I think, right?
3: Yes, I am.
0: Yeah. I've always thought of that passage presents a unique sort of challenge, but also there's a deeper meaning that I find helpful. So the first thing is that the man in question, whoever he was, wasn't opposing Jesus. So yes. he was trying to do something in the name of Jesus, even though he wasn't officially approved minister of the gospel. He wasn't one of the 70. He wasn't one of the 12 apostles. So there's a common ground. There's something good there. And it seems like that is where we can always start. We can always say that if a Protestant minister is seeking to draw people to the Lord, even though we might have our disagreements on theology, there is nonetheless a common ground that we can rejoice in, that we both claim Jesus as our Savior. We both yes. recognize the authority of the New Testament and other things yes. like that. But where I think people have a disconnect, or at least where they might draw the wrong conclusion, would be to assume, therefore, that just because we have that common ground, therefore, that's all that really matters. And the completion of the understanding here is that the goal is complete union with Jesus, not partial union, not being kind of sort of on the way, but not really, not entirely. That's why Jesus talks about, "Father, may they be one as you and I are one." So that unity that the Lord mm-hmm. desires for us is so important. But I think some people, they pause at that point and they say, well, if he's not against us, he's for us. So let's just leave them alone. But no, that Jesus wants everybody to be in unity with each other. That's the second half of the process, if you ask me. Any final thoughts on that?
3: Yes, I agree with you because I'm Catholic. I think we are on the right path. But one thing I want to ask also is that I want to add that Jesus is the last person to decide. And then he usually says in the Bible, I forgot the passage, he says, I will judge people according to the way they receive the word of salvation. So if people were led wrongly, and then he has enough like grace, maybe we'll save them, you know, because he's the one who decides. And one example that I think that is grounded in this is that the way Catholicism was practiced before all the epistles of Mark and all were done based on the Old Testament and the first letters. So that's the only wording they had. So that's the only gospel they had. But some of them were saved. But now, all of us, we have all the words. So we have a different culture of Catholicism.
0: I hate to cut you off, but I've got to take a break. Interesting points. Thank you for that, Didier. I will be right back.
4: A certain point comes where you have to address the grief. A lot of times with abortion, it happens decades down the road. I've been involved with retreats where every single person on the retreat was at least 30 years out from their abortion.
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6: Hello, this is Bishop Larry J. Kulik of the Diocese of Greensburg. Let us pray. Remember, O most gracious Virgin Mary, that never was it known that anyone who fled to thy protection, implored thy help, or sought thy intercession was left unaided. Inspired with this confidence, I fly to thee, O Virgin of Virgins, my mother. To thee do I come, before thee I stand, sinful and sorrowful. O Mother of the Word incarnate, despise not my petitions, but in thy mercy, hear and answer me. Amen.
0: Everyone's talking about the crisis in education, but real questions remain. 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
0: I have a note here from Joel. He's listening somewhere out there in Radioland. He says, a priest once said, everyone in heaven is a Catholic. You may not need to be a Catholic to get to heaven, as God is ever merciful, but everyone in heaven is Catholic. He said, I came back to the Catholic faith after 43 years. What a beautiful journey and such a blessing to be home. Well, God bless you, Joel. I'm glad that you made it home, that's for sure. And I do subscribe to that view that, you know, everybody in heaven is a Catholic because they now know. They now know in a way that not everybody knew in this life. 888-914-9149. Back to the phones. Let's go back now to Richard in Bloomfield, New Jersey. Hi, Richard.
12: Yeah, how you doing?
0: Doing well,
12: right,
0: thanks.
12: That conversation that you had with Joseph was, I was on the edge of my seat. I'm glad it ended the way it did, because I was afraid somebody was going to hang up on somebody.
0: Yeah. I think it got close, but we made it.
12: It was close, I know.
0: Thankfully.
12: Yeah. But I'm glad, and I really kind of, you know, I'm on his side. I want the best for him, and I hope he, you know, continues calling and maybe trying and you know, thinking about the religion and so on. There was a comment you made that was disturbing to me, and he may have possibly heard it, because I think I remember him saying you were condemning people to hell or something.
0: I did say that.
12: In any case, the situation where a Catholic who knows his faith, et cetera, converts to another religion, Protestant religion.
0: Yeah.
12: If I recollect, and I think you got it right out of the catechism, is that that Catholic cannot go to heaven. I mean, right. That ex-Catholic cannot go to heaven.
0: Right. But there's a certain proviso. That's from paragraph 14 or section 14 in Lumen Gentium in Vatican II. Now, that just happens to be the most recent iteration of that teaching. It's an age-old teaching of the church. No salvation outside the church. It's not anything new. But it does, in that passage, say, and I'm not quoting it from, you know, I'm not quoting it verbatim, but it's saying words to the effect that anyone knowing that the church, the Catholic Church, is necessary for salvation, as willed by Christ, who refuses either to enter into it or to remain in it, that person cannot be saved. And the key, or the operative principle here, is knowing. So if the person is aware of this and basically spurns the grace of the Holy Spirit, says no, that person cannot be saved. That's age-old Catholic teaching going back to the, you know, to the very beginning.
12: Right.
0: But for the people who may not know that, and only God can be the judge of that, is it their own fault? And in the case of somebody for whom it is not his own fault, the church does not say that that person can't be saved. That's something that God in his mercy would deal with on a case-by-case basis. But the underlying issue, and I'll leave it at this, I'll throw it back to you. The Catholic Church doesn't have the power to send anybody to hell. Patrick Madrid certainly has the power to send nobody to hell except for Patrick Madrid. And the point I was trying to get across there is the people who go to hell send themselves to hell. God pronounces the decree, the judgment, but the choice to go to hell is the choice of the person who goes to hell, not the Catholic Church sending somebody to hell, which is an important nuance.
12: So
0: I didn't mean to derail your train of thought. Did I respond to your point or no?
12: Absolutely. Let me try to make an example of what that may mean. Let's just say a Catholic, for political purposes, changes his religion, believing the Catholic Church is a true religion, but maybe for political or other worldly purposes, changes his religion.
0: Mm-hmm.
12: Now I can see where he's in big trouble.
0: Yeah.
12: But for the person that has a problem with the Catholic Church, and actually I have relatives that have done this, so and you know, changed to another religion, such as born again, etc., you know, they, as far as I'm, you know, can see, they are very sincere, and you know, I mean, I try to, you know, try to discuss the situation and argue, you know, my side, the Catholic side, but they seem convinced that I'm wrong and they're right, and, you know, they're very sincere, and they're good Christians, as they call themselves, not good Catholics.
0: Right.
12: I hope, at least, that, you know, there's room in heaven for them.
0: We trust and pray and hope in God's mercy. He loves us more than we love each other. So ultimately, I'm just grateful that God is my judge and not my neighbor. And my neighbor should be glad that God is his judge and not me, because God is merciful, and he provides everybody with sufficient grace, thankfully. Not everybody will be saved, so it's not efficient in any given case. But God, as the Bible tells us, wills all men to be saved and come to a knowledge of the truth in 1 Timothy chapter 2. Or as Jesus said, for God so loved the world that he gave his only son, that whoever should believe in him would not perish but have eternal life. So these statements of the Lord's desire for our salvation are many. And that's where, as Catholics, we simply say, here's what we know with certitude. Jesus established a church. Jesus established teachings that are clear and unambiguous. And he said, this is the way I want you to follow me. All right. If I have the opportunity to do that, that's what I'm obliged to do. If you're the good thief on the cross and you don't have an opportunity to be baptized, you don't have an opportunity for these other things that Jesus said, that's fine too, because God is merciful. And if it's not your own fault that you can't do those things, he has a plan for you. But for those of us who can do this and who know it and are, you know, we have to make the decision, do I say yes to Jesus's plan for my salvation, or do I say, I'm going to do it my way? The church says, if you say you're going to do it your way and you obstinately, intentionally refuse to do what Jesus said is the way he wants it done, well, can you really expect to go to heaven? I think the chances are pretty slim to nil. But for those people who genuinely don't know, God has mercy on them, and he hasn't revealed to us how he takes care of that, but we believe he does. I don't know if that's helpful, but I always find this topic interesting, Richard, so thank you for that. I appreciate it. We'll go next to Catherine in Minneapolis. Good morning, Catherine.
13: Good morning, Patrick. My question is whether or not we have, I guess, memory in heaven. Mm-hmm. Or like, will my entire earthly life like be present to me at that time?
0: I think so. I have a thought on that. I think it will be. You know, yeah. How we hear people talk about my life flash before my eyes, you know, maybe in some dangerous moment. In Hebrews 9:27, it says that it's appointed to a man to die once and then the judgment. And then, not in that passage, but in 1 Corinthians chapter 3, St. Paul describes that judgment. So he says, beginning in verse 10, that the man who builds his house on the foundation of Christ, on the day that his life is revealed, that's the day of your particular judgment, he says his mm-hmm. life is revealed with fire, and he says the fire will test the quality of his works, good works and bad works. The bad works are burned up like wood, hay, and straw. The good works are, you might say, refined and retained, gold, silver, and precious stones. So what he says there is his whole life is going to be revealed. Revealed to whom? Well, obviously not to God, because mm-hmm. he knows everything. I think it's saying there mm-hmm. that your life will be revealed to you in such fine detail that, I mean, I think that's a frightening prospect. Absolutely terrifying when you think about it.
13: Yes.
0: But I think that's
13: I think about the painful things that we experience in our earthly life, or the sins I've committed, but if heaven is, you know, pure joy and ecstasy and you know, we're beholding God, like, I don't know, I'm trying to square those two things.
0: Yeah. I would propose the following. Number one, our memories will be purified. So whatever memories we have, what does Jesus say? Every tear will be wiped away. Blessed are those who mourn, for they shall be comforted. So in terms of a purification of memory, those painful memories or angry memories or shameful memories mm-hmm. of our lives, mm-hmm. those will be purified in a way that will not cause us shame or pain in heaven. But I think our memories will be so super enhanced that we will suddenly, unlike now, we will be able to see ourselves in the light of God, and we'll see ourselves as we really are. And so I think what that means is we're going to have a trillion times clearer memory of our lives than we have right now. Because I forget all kinds of things from my life. And do you ever have this happen? Yeah. Something comes in your mind, and you're like, oh my gosh, I totally forgot about that.
13: Yeah.
0: I think in heaven, we're going to see it all clearly, I think.
13: Yeah. Okay. That's
0: a good question.
13: As usual.
0: Well, good question, Catherine. Yeah, thank you. Appreciate that. We'll go to Barbara next in Ohio. Good morning, Barbara.
14: Yes. Good morning, Patrick. Thank you so much for touching on the topic of Catholics in the service and the care of the faith of our Catholics, because for 15 years I've been working with the organization Catholics for Freedom of Religion. I'm actually the president of that organization. And one of the things that we have dealt with is the deprivation of chaplains and of Catholics related to the military, related to some of the facilities, the hospitals, even the military cemeteries. A couple of years ago, Christian and Catholic families were told at a military national cemetery in Texas that the word God or the word Jesus was not to be used at any graveside service. They were also told they could not use the cemetery's chapel because the chapel had been repurposed. The stained glass windows were covered. The cross was taken out. It's now a storage facility.
0: I remember this. And I remember this is going back a few years. If it's the same story I'm thinking of, I read the news article about it and commented on it and lamented about it. Yeah.
14: Yes. And but people don't realize we have to, as Catholics, as Christians, Americans, we have to watch and safeguard our religious liberty.
0: I do agree. I'm only have a few moments left, Barbara, so thank you. Before I go to my next phone call, just a reminder, everybody, about the Mark Schwartzberg Show. It's on here at Relevant Radio every morning for the 2 hours before the Patrick Madrid Show starts. 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It's live from 6 to 8 a.m. Central Time. You can catch up on past editions. The show started on Monday of this week, so you can hear what you haven't heard yet. Mark's a great guy. I know him personally, know his family. He's a dad, a husband, 7 kids, former Wall Street analyst, convert to the Catholic faith, very knowledgeable and engaging guy. You definitely want to check out the Mark Schwartzberg Show right here on Relevant Radio. See if we can quickly get to Nader in St. Louis. Nader, I'll have to be very quick. Anything we can do quickly?
2: Yes, Patrick, thank you. So my question is, as a truck driver, like if somebody living in like they committed mortal sin and they don't have access to the sacraments like confession and to receive Holy Eucharist, what does the church teach as far as that goes? Can they make a spiritual communion, a spiritual act of contrition and a communion?
0: Yes, that is the key. So this would hold true for all of us, that if you are in the state of mortal sin and you can't get to confession for some reason and you make an act of contrition and you ask the Lord to give you the grace for perfect contrition, to be sorry for your sins out of love for him more than anything else, that would be sufficient. So it's a reason to always say the act of contrition before you go to sleep at night. Say the act of contrition many times during the day. It's always a good thing to do, but that's the backup if you can't get to confession. I wish I had more time, but thank you for that. Thanks, everybody. Until tomorrow, I'll pray for you. Please pray for me.
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15: Pope Leo is calling the global migration crisis an examination of conscience. During a visit to Spain's Canary Islands, the pontiff spoke at the port of Arguineguín, a symbol of the region's migration crisis. The pontiff called for safe and legal migration pathways, stronger action against human traffickers, and policies allowing people to remain safely in their homelands. The Pope said migrants should be treated with dignity and not reduced to statistics or political issues. He also honored migrants who died at the sea by placing flowers in the water and blessing a memorial cross. During the final leg of his apostolic journey in Spain, Pope Leo issued a stern warning to human traffickers and criminal groups who exploit desperate migrants, telling them to repent before God or face being sent to hell. National Right to Life is expressing their support for the Supporting Newborn Parents Act. The bill would establish a newborn tax credit up to $2,000 per child shortly after the birth of a baby, rather than waiting until the annual tax filing season. The legislation recognizes that childbirth brings significant new expenses and reduces household income. Introduced last month, the bill was sent to the House Committee on Ways and Means, where it awaits further consideration. The U.S. State Department of Foreign Assistance announced on X they are giving more than $240 million in humanitarian and disaster response assistance to Catholic Relief Services. Senior Bureau official Ryan Shroom made the announcement in Rome alongside U.S. Ambassador to the Holy See Brian Birch, CRS Vice President for Humanitarian Response Jennifer Poitiers, and Caritas Internationalist Secretary General Alastair Dutton. The funding will support CRS's life-saving assistance around the world, leveraging faith and action to address humanitarian needs via their extensive network of local partners. 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

0: Are you a grandparent or do you know someone who is? There is a lot of tension in grandparenting. I had a friend recently who spoke to a trend we've talked about on Trending for about 10 years here, and it's that going no contact that a lot of my generation, the millennials and Gen Z, have been engaging in. And my friend asked me, what do you think about going no contact? I'm struggling with boundaries with my parents. I also have a lot of grandparents come up to me and their biggest frustration is my kids or my daughter-in-law, son-in-law is keeping, they are keeping my grandchildren from me. So let's navigate a little bit about grandparenting. And hey, if you're not a grandparent, but a parent, hopeful parent one day, I think there's a lot of insight here into understanding the two sides of it. My guest today is Dr. Ray Grundy. He's a clinical psychologist and has over 40 years of clinical experience working with the grandparents, the parents, the families, and educators. He's joining me today on Trending. And while last time we talked about the parents' perspective and his book, Drama-Free Parenting, 10 out of 10 recommend, I'm linking that episode. Now we're talking about his work and one of his latest books, Being a Grandparent, just like being a parent, only different. Dr. Grundy, the tension I find often surrounding parenting today comes often surrounding discipline. I like to touch on discipline first because it seems like the older generation say that the kids just don't raise the kids the same anymore. Whether you live close or far, discipline seems to be quite the conundrum. So let's start with maybe this from the perspective of a grandparent who's a part of the day-to-day life of the grandkids, but discipline has become a growing piece of tension or frustration.
1: Hi, Timory. How are you?
0: I'm great. Thanks.
1: In the old days, go back a couple of generations, the stereotype of a grandparent was we're the ones that are loose. We spoil. Mm-hmm. You don't eat another cookie until you finish your pint of ice cream. Then I'll give you another cookie. And we are not going to Disney World this week. It'll be next week. I have my standards. That was the stereotype. That has shifted. Mm-hmm. More and more grandparents are looking at the way their kids are raising the grandkids and thinking, why are they so loose? Well, I like my grandkids, but they're kind of a handful. they don't behave like that when they're with me, but as soon as their parent or parents shows up, they take off. Now, what is causing that? Tim Marie, I think there's a couple of things. One of the big causes is me, the shrinks. We have radically altered what supposedly good parenting is. Mm. Grandparents, great-grandparents. They used a lot of instincts. They had common sense. They had authority as more of a group than the younger ones do. They had authority. The younger ones tend to be chasing a little more psychological correctness. They want to be enlightened. And many of them are getting their advice from the internet. Mm-hmm. And therefore, grandma, grandpa, they're kind of a throwback. We do things differently now. And that's
0: irrelevant,
1: part of what's happening.
0: Right? I think my generation will often throw the older advice as irrelevant, whether they agree or disagree. It's very common today to fact check or just say, well, I heard the expert said X, Y, Z.
1: We live in a very chronologically snobby culture. In other words, new is automatically better. Mm. Old is to be discarded. It's a throwback. We've outgrown it. We're more progressive. And that's what happens in parenting with these young people. They look at the grandparents and say, yeah, that was fine for your day. That's what you did. But we've moved ahead. We have experts at our fingertips. Now, Timory, the problem with these experts is I've made a living talking about is that many of them are messing up parents. They're giving them bad ideas. They're giving them notions that don't work. They look wonderful on paper. They look enlightened. But in fact, when you use them on a real kid, they blow up. So what then tends to happen is the grandparent gets frustrated. He or she looks at what's happening with the grandkids, and especially grandmas. They have a hard time shutting up. they have a hard time not saying anything. And I can't tell you how many grandmothers have said to me, and the biggest friction point, Tim Marie, mother-in-law, daughter-in-law. That's the big one. Followed by mother, daughter. Much less common is father, daughter-in-law, father, son. Much less common. Why? Women tend to be more social. They tend to be more aware. They tend to be more verbal. They say things. As a result, if grandma says something about the discipline that daughter-in-law doesn't want to hear, make sure, grandma, that you read the cues. She may not say anything, but that look on her face, she doesn't want to hear it. And unfortunately, if you miss the cues, you can keep talking. And that's when the friction starts, leading to the severing that you talked about.
0: Yeah. You know, and it's interesting because I'll hear this from both sides. I hear it from my peers. I hear it from people when I'm traveling around speaking who are talking, oh, my parents or my in-laws. And then I hear it from these poor grandparents who are going, I don't get to see my grandkids. So I see both sides, and I think there's a huge bridge that is not there. And the bridge is a Catholic worldview of family life, that people are messy and complicated, and we need to do a better job of intergenerational engagement. But that also means we have to navigate healthy, quote unquote, boundaries, as have been overly pushed, and then also navigate sometimes letting things slide off of our backs as well.
1: I have 10 children. I have 10 grandchildren. I've written many parenting books. I get a chance to go on shows like yours. Do you think that my children, by and large, will ask me about discipline? I have a daughter who has not asked one word in 10 years. And I don't say a word. I do not say a word. If her son is throwing a major league fit, I just sit there and I watch. I make no faces. I am a sphinx. They cannot tell I'm disapproving. Now, I have another son who welcomes my wife and my advice. He called me not so long ago and he says, hey, Dad, can I ask you a question? I said, Andrew, is this about Rosie? That's his daughter. He said, yeah. I said, wait a minute. And I started to tear up there, Timmery. I said, You're asking me my advice, Andrew? Yeah, Dad. Well, okay, let me get my attorney to sign this form here and I'll give it to you, giving me permission to give my opinion. It's different kids. I've had grandparents tell me my one child will just respect what I have to say. They recognize that we've been through this. But more often, this is what I see, Timmery. More often it is your generation, the younger parents, who are less tolerant of the older parents. Rather than being able to say, okay, that's my dad's opinion. All right, he's got his opinion. We just nod and smile and do what we want. Okay. No, they can't do that. I just don't like that he looks at it this way, or my mom looks at it this way. They don't need to tell me I'm a good parent. There's a lot of that. It's unfortunate. Here's the other thing. This is a huge factor. Your generation, the millennials, 40% have no religion. Mm-hmm. The highest percentage of religion is those over 60. So look what you have, Timmery. You have the grandparents, by and large, have religion. The younger ones, almost half, don't have any. That is an immediate disconnect in how to raise children. If grandma looks and sees that 4-year-old is on a device at a restaurant, or that 4-year-old has already these things technologically, and grandma's thinking, what are you doing, but she says something, that's when the friction starts. And that's the hardest part for grandparents, is to let that stuff pass unless they are directly asked by an attorney giving them permission.
0: And your back's up against the wall. You look at grandparenting situations and it's rough today. And I'm not saying I'm perfect in navigating this as a parent of young children as well. I see so many of my peers today who are completely silenced or embarrassed to give any type of discipline to their children, whether they're amongst their peers or amongst their parents, because they're so concerned about how they will be judged for what they have done. I don't know if that's a result of the social media culture, of overparenting, of underparenting from their parents. I'm not sure what that is. Maybe you have an insight there, but you're seeing even this disengagement when parents know they should be leaning into the discipline, even let's say when they're at grandma and grandpa's house, but they're not because they're so fearful of the judgment.
1: 40 years ago, I wrote my first book. I know, Timory, what you're thinking. How could somebody in middle school write his first book? Well, I did. 40 years ago, I wrote my first book. It was titled, You're a Better Parent Than You Think. Mm-hmm. At that time, I had never written anything. I had never written so much as an article. A major New York publisher picked up that book. Mm-hmm. The theme of the book was this. Parents are getting insecure, nervous, afraid to assert authority, second-guessing themselves, losing resolve, fearful of what everybody else thinks. Now, apparently, that touched a nerve with those well-educated New York editors because they jumped on that book. Mm-hmm. It has only gotten worse since. Mm-hmm. The onslaught of the experts who has really tutored your generation. Now, they're on social media. They're on TV. They're everywhere. They're putting out thousands of books and articles every year.
0: Reels. Every day there's a reel on constant. How to handle playground conflict, yes. on yes. how to navigate your parents who are talking to your kid. And there's something everywhere for you to see.
1: And if you'll notice, Timory, pay close attention. What you will see is a lack of discipline suggestions. Modern parenting does not like discipline. Let me just give you a couple brief examples. You'll hear an expert say, oh, no, I'm not against discipline. Oh, no, I think if a child does something that's inappropriate, they don't use the word wrong. They don't. You notice that? They do not use the word wrong or bad.
0: Or no.
1: Those are value words. They use unacceptable, inappropriate. So they'll say, well, if your little one does something inappropriate, a brief, qualifying it, brief time out might be appropriate. You see, they're so ill at ease with discipline. I'll give you just another small example. I know this is a bit tangential, but it illustrates the point. Some years ago in the schools, a back to basics, no nonsense discipline technique came out. It was a program designed for classroom teachers, and it touted itself as no more easy stuff. We are discipline oriented. Here's how the program worked. You put the classroom rules on the board. The first thing they said was, do not put them negatively. Don't say, don't speak out. Say, raise hand to speak out. Do not say, do not leave seat. Say, raise hand to ask permission. So the first thing they said was no negative phrasing of the rules. Okay, now this is the no nonsense discipline. Then you list the rules on the board. If a child breaks one of the rules, you say nothing. You simply go to the board and you put a check mark. You put the child's name on the
0: infraction.
1: Board. Yeah, there you go. Infraction. That's the consequence. Your name is on the board. So in other words, if I break a classroom rule, if I'm disruptive, if I push on somebody's desk, I get my name on the board. Okay. If I do it again, then there's a check mark next to my name. That means there is a consequence. Consequences are very, very benign. You know, 5 minutes of head down on your desk, sitting on the curb for 4 minutes when you go out to recess. My son went to school in the first grade. They had this system. He said to me, hey, Dad, I can do something wrong every day and not get into any trouble. Mm-hmm. I said, Andrew, how'd you figure that out? He goes, well, All they do is just put your name on the board. They don't do anything about it. And then the next day, it's fresh. I can do it again. Timory, when I used to do teacher in-services, I'd ask them this question. I'd ask, who uses a system similar to this? And most of them raised their hand. I said, how many kids you have in your class? 20. How many school days? 180. What's 20 times 180? 3,600. Do you realize you are using a system that if every child in that class came to the same conclusion my son did, you would have 3,600 pieces of misbehavior over a classroom year without consequences? There is your strict system. And it says it all, Timory. The experts really are uncomfortable with discipline.
0: It's done damage to how we even engage in our own self-discipline. And you could have a self-correction where people are overly disciplined and overly harsh and critical of themselves, or where they just stay with the status quo. And, you know, you're seeing one way or the other. And I think what I've seen is it's a huge part of why it's led to what you're explaining. I think the intolerance people have with children today, because they never saw correction. They were in an overly stimulated environment where their peers weren't corrected or oriented in a better direction ever. And so now when they're exposed to kids, everything's still out of control. And so the tolerance for kids is completely out the window today. And I'll raise my hand. I mean, just seeing my peers, or when I was a kid, I remember I couldn't stand kids. Love babies, couldn't stand kids. To this day, I have a very difficult time with it. And it's because it comes down to discipline, as you're talking about. And I think so many people were overly stimulated by that lack of discipline and disorientation from the bad behavior. That brings me to, I think, an element in the conversation I want to make sure we touch on as we're navigating this discipline conundrum between grandparents and parents today. And that's the near or far. Do things change? Do you grandparent differently if you're not in as close of proximity, or maybe you visit less frequently?
1: The temptation is to compensate. Mm-hmm. If I see my grandkids 3 times a year, I have grandkids in Rhode Island, grandkids in Georgia, a son in Houston. So if I see them 3 times a year, twice a year, it is very easy for me to attempt to compensate if there is a grandparent living 2 miles away, the other side. Because why? Well, they get to do all the day.

0: presence. And I can overbuy, I can overdo, I can overindulge. Because why? Well, I want them to like me too. You know, I'm a grandparent too. That's a losing trap. Because pretty soon what can happen is the kids get older, they just kind of look at you as, hey, what's behind your back there, Grandpa? You got something for me? That's dangerous. When your presence is there, you just be who you are, recognizing that time-wise, you cannot compete with a close-by grandparent. You simply can't.
1: Joining me today is Dr. Ray Guarendi. He wrote the book, Being a Grandparent, Just Like Being a Parent, Only Different. If you have a question, whether you're a parent or a grandparent, navigating the challenges of discipline and parenting and relationships, our toll-free line is sponsored by Catholic Order of Foresters, and that line is 888-914-9149. What are you navigating in parenting today? What struggle is there? We're also taking questions on social media. Just follow me at Timmerie, T-I-M-M-E-R-I-E. You can slide into my story on Instagram or my DMs with your question. We're keeping an eye out. I know we already have a few coming in now. Dr. Ray is with me. You can find him online. His website is drray.com, D-R-A-R-A-Y.com. Along with the book, I highly recommend a favorite episode just a few weeks ago when you joined me, Dr. Ray, on drama-free discipline. I've heard back from a lot of people who said this has helped. So if you have a question, maybe following up, you've picked up the book. Again, that toll-free line is 888-914-9149. One of the conundrums people are experiencing is the disagreement between grandparent and parent over screen time and phones. It's increasingly growing with some parents saying, hey, grandparents are too permissive with the virtual babysitter or with YouTube and handing the phone. And then you have other grandparents who are going to, hey, I can't get a word in edgewise with my kid because unless they're on a screen, they're not well behaved. And it's led to this chasm. How do grandparents navigate screen time and phones today with their grandkids?
0: Let's take it from each generation's perspective. If, for example, the grandparents are much looser, much more permissive than the parents would be about what movies they would allow the child to watch when he's with them, what kind of screen time, Or even in some cases, a grandparent having a smartphone at their house for the child. Mm. I will warn grandparents, if you do not, in those cases, if you do not respect the parents' rules and limits, you are risking that parent pulling those children back from your presence alone. And I've had to advise many young parents like you, Timmerie, to say, if your mother will not cooperate, if you cannot trust her, if she says things like, just don't tell your mom what we watched. Now, you tell that to a 9-year-old girl and she'll explode trying to keep that secret. So if you, the boys, they don't even know what they watch half the time, but the girls, yeah, they could recite the whole dialogue. So given that, if a grandparent puts you in that position, now they forced you. They painted you into a corner. You've tried to tell them. They don't agree with your parenting. They think you're a homeschooler. They think you're too strict. They think your kid's going to be weird. They think your kid doesn't know what all the other kids know. So they're in this protective mode. I'm going to make your kid be normal. If that happens and you cannot get cooperation, I tell the young people, you're going to be forced to tell your parents, they can only come with you, mom, dad, when I'm with them. That's a sad thing, but I've seen a lot of that. Now let's go the other way. Let's say that the grandparent says, I got a problem here. My 14-year-old granddaughter comes to my house with her smartphone. Mm-hmm. And I need a jackhammer to get it away from her. You're very welcome. You're very legitimate. You have a right to say, honey, when you come in the house, put your phone in this little basket while you're here. Well, then she won't come to visit me at all. Well, at some point, you got to make a decision. You can do that as a grandparent. Now, unfortunately, these are decisions you're forced into. You don't want to make them, but you're put into that position. You know, we had rules, for example, the grandkids, no phones at the table.

0: Now my grandkids are all young, so that's not a problem. But that's going to be a rule. No phones at the table, no phones when we go out to eat, no devices when we go out to eat. Not going to happen. Now, if the parents are there, we got to go by their rules. If they allow it, we can't stop it. We just got to shut up. But if they're just with us, it's our rules.
1: The power of grandparents' influence is massive. As you mentioned, many parents are not passing on the faith to their kids, but grandparents, in all the research, it shows that grandparents play a very powerful influence in passing on faith, family traditions, and values, morality to the next generation. I know some recent research out of USC over the last year has overemphasized this to grandparents who need to see this, that this is key as Catholic grandparents to passing on. But that means also navigating the phones, the discipline, the new rules that are unspoken and spoken with your kids and daughter and son-in-laws navigating parenting today. My guest is Dr. Ray Grund. If you have a question for him, the toll-free line is 888-914-9149. We're coming back. Hey, are you a grandparent? Have you ever heard this? Or maybe you've told this to your own parents or in-laws? You can't see the grandkids. A lot of grandparents are saying they won't let me see my grandkids. Why? How do you navigate that? More with Dr. Ray Grundy in just a moment.
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1: Dr. Ray Grandy is my guest, a clinical psychologist with over 40 years of experience working with families, parents, grandparents. 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It's called Being a Grandparent, Just Like Being a Parent, Only Different. And for you parents, I have been loving this book. It's called Drama-Free Discipline. If you missed the episode a month or so ago that we did with Dr. Ray, we're linking to it in the show notes for today's show. It's a good crash course, but also you got to get the book to just get those skills that I think are so necessary. We're taking questions. So if you have a question, you can ask on social media or now. The number is 888-914-9149. Or ask me at Timmerie, T-I-M-M-E-R-I-E, on social media. Kay Weaver asked Dr. Ray, how often should grand see kids? My mom wants more. My husband wants every 2 weeks.
0: That's kind of a marital conundrum there.
1: Stuck between a rock and a hard place.
0: Yeah. First of all, she's got to lean toward her husband. Okay, that's where her first loyalty lies. However, find out why he wants it every 2 weeks. Get him to answer with some details on what it is about her mom. And I got to believe he thinks her mom's too opinionated, too intrusive, gives too much unasked for advice, whatever that is. That's the most common thing. Ask him what it is. Then she can go to her mom and she can say, Mom, here's what I'm going to ask you to do. I think you'll be able to see the kids more if you try to do these things. Now, we'll find out if mom wants to cooperate or not. A lot of times, Timmerie, what happens is the dynamics go deeper. For example, hubby doesn't like mom. And this is, if he had his way, he'd like to not see her at all. But he's doing every 2 weeks because he's, okay, I got a wife, it's her mother, I'll compromise. So you got to find out what's going on with this. It's not just a matter of, well, she's a nice lady, but we have our own family. Not most of the time. If she's easy to get along with, it's not likely he's going to say every 2 weeks for 12 minutes. That's not likely. So wife has to find out. Give me some details. Let me know.
1: And isn't this the role we have as women? We bring and we gather people together. We help figure out differences and bring people back and heal those differences and find accommodations for complicated people or situations.
0: That's a woman's strength. Women are more socially aware. They're more negotiable. They're more empathic. We guys tend to think along a linear way. We're more cut and dry. We're more black and white. We compartmentalize a lot better. Women can be very easily upset about something and it drifts into every aspect of their functioning. If mother-in-law makes some crack about how she's parenting, well, that can just spill over for the next 3 weeks. The guy can hear the crack and go, yeah, that's your mother. She's opinionated. She's like that. And the end of story. Okay, so that's the first thing. But you bring up a really good point, Timmerie, and I wanted to address this. I saw a study that said, one of every four adults are now estranged from at least one family member. I saw another one that said two of five, that's 40%, are estranged from at least one family member. Now, much of the estrangement, as you pointed out, comes between the generations, grandparent to grown child. What happens if you've been severed? What happens if the young person says, I just don't want you around us, I don't want you in our lives, etc. Now, many young people will say to me, my mom, my dad is just devastatingly manipulative and treacherous. I can't trust them. I don't know what's going to come out of their mouth. Their influence on my kids is really negative. Okay, there are those extreme cases. More common are the cases where the younger person doesn't like the older person. I don't like who you are. I don't like your religion. I don't like your politics. I don't like the way you look at life. I don't like the way you raised me. I just don't like it. So therefore, I'm just more at peace if you're not around. Now, the problem with a Christian parent, and I always ask this, is your 32-year-old daughter Christian? Oh, yes, she goes to church every week. Oh, she teaches CCD. But yet she won't talk to you. Mm-hmm. That's right. Okay, so here's what you do. Do you have any sense of why this has got to this point? Well, you know, I probably didn't keep my mouth shut enough. I can give my opinion a lot of times. I realized that it was building up. Okay. Here's what you do. You completely and totally apologize. In person if you can. Oh, no. She doesn't even let me at her house. Okay, then just do it through a nice, beautiful text or a voicemail. I am so sorry that over this past 3 years, I have spoken when I should not have spoken. It is none of my business how you raise your children, how you live your life, how you run your marriage. I was wrong. I completely apologize. And I will commit to you that I will no longer do that. I hope you find it to forgive me. Now, what percentage will forgive? Unfortunately, I think it's a minority. However, it's your one chance. Okay. If they do, then you got to live up to your commitment. If they don't, if they say, no, I don't trust her. I don't believe her. It's not going to happen. I'm better off without her. Done. All right. Then what you do as a grandparent, you maybe send another one. You say, I will respect your wishes. I will not push myself upon you or the grandkids. I will respect your wishes. This is your family and your children, your marriage. Okay. Now, in many cases, what happens is there is a softening. Time, the kids mm-hmm. get older, the parents relax a little bit more. They aren't so uptight about bad influences like grandparents on their kids. They relax. They'll say things like, it's his 8th birthday and we're having a party. Did you want to come? And you haven't heard from him in 3 years. Okay. Okay, that's what you wait for. Now, here's one other thing. If you could be patient long enough, a lot of times when the kids get older, 13, 14, 15, 16, they get a little more independent-minded. And their attitude is, why can't I see grandma? Mm-hmm. Why don't I get to see grandma? She lives 2 miles away. Why can't I see her? Or if they can drive, they'll stop by secretly and see grandma. That'll happen. But at this point, you got to respect the severing, apologize, and respect it and say, I will not continue to push it. The grandparent will say, well, what if I send gifts for their birthdays? Or what if I send a card? Or what if I text them every so often? I say, you can do that. But if you get no response at all, if they don't say thank you, if they give you no response, after a few of those, you better back off.
1: Mm-hmm. Mm-hmm. You know, I was recently talking to grandma, Catholic grandma, very faithful, and she's going on and on about the heartbreak of her daughter who won't let her see the grandkids anymore. And she's going on and on. It's so not fair. I'm just listening and listening. And long story short, within the conversation, I finally kept asking, is there any reason why you think she might not let you see her? And she brings up disagreements over technology and all these things that really... You know, they're there, but something seems under the surface. And finally it pops. Grandpa's an alcoholic. Grandma's living with grandpa. They're married and there's discomfort with the kids being around grandpa. And it isn't just that he's an alcoholic. There have been incidents where the grandkids were there. So now both grandparents don't get to see grandkids anymore in any situation. And I remember just sitting here going, well, hey, there's the big red flag. And I think that there are a lot of situations like this or similar where accommodations can be made by grandparents to help create a safer environment in which you can still see your grandkids, but maybe, unfortunately, certain members can't be around, or you ask, what are the parameters in which I can see my grandkid? But really kind of opening your eyes to see, what about this situation? Would I not be okay with my kid being around? And maybe that's why I'm being excluded here.
0: Yeah. And there are accommodations and there are compromises, and those will solve maybe half of the situations. Grandma could have said, can we just meet for breakfast, me, you, and the kids? Mm-hmm. Can we just do that? Grandpa, stay at home. And then if they say, no, then usually there's something deeper going on. Mm-hmm. if somebody's not religious, it comes down to this, Timory. If somebody's not religious, if their faith doesn't tell them honor thy father and mother, if their faith doesn't tell them forgive, if their faith doesn't tell them be charitable, then their view is, I will simply do what is in my self-interests, however it affects those other people. And that happens a lot. Parents will say, well, what about honor thy father and mother? Does that mean we have to do everything they say? Does that mean we have to let them come over here unannounced 2, 3, 4, 5 times a week? No. Honor thy father and mother means give them the respect they're due and have some tolerance. Here's one of the things I see a lot, and I talk about this in the book. The book is basically a Q&A book of the most common situations I hear from grandparents. An awful lot of therapists are advising young parents to separate from their parents. I had a beautiful Christian man and his wife. His first wife died, so he married a woman that the kids didn't care for all that much, but they acknowledged her and they dealt with her. At one point, well into 7 or 8 or 9 grandkids, whom my friend babysat with his wife, everything, 2 of the 3 kids were told by therapists, sever that relationship.
1: Oh, wow. Mm-hmm.
0: Yeah, and they convinced the third one. Oh, yeah, the therapists are leading the charge in some of this.
1: It's like a cookie cutter format of an email or a text that everyone is sending to their parent today, and it's coming from the therapist.
0: And they use psych speak.
1: Yes.
0: The common words are this: toxic,
1: mm-hmm.
0: boundaries,
1: mm-hmm.
0: emotional abuse. Those three words. Toxic's a horrible word. That implies you're poisonous. You're so bad, mm-hmm. I can't stand to be around you. Rather than, yeah, you're difficult. Yeah, you're opinionated. Yeah, you're argumentative. Okay, we don't shrug that off. Narcissist. Timory,
1: mm-hmm.
0: narcissism is a very serious personality disorder. But that word is now flung at everybody. Mm-hmm. Oh, she's a narcissist. My mother-in-law, oh, she's a narcissist. No. She may be self-centered. She may be self-absorbed. She's not a narcissist, okay? Emotional abuse. That one's really a fuzzy term. If you yell and scream at me, that's nasty. That's really nasty. How emotionally abusive it is depends upon me. If I look at you like you're an idiot, or you're a goof, or you're a lunatic, then you're not really capable of emotionally abusing me. You can try. You can be mean. You can be relentless in your criticism. But I decide how much it affects me. And that's a big difference. And I have to work at that a lot in marriages where a spouse will say, my spouse is emotionally abusive. What's your spouse doing? Oh, he's constantly critical. He's just very critical, very scolding, always putting me down, acting superior. I say, okay. He can do all those things. How much credibility are you giving it? How much are you absorbing it? Because you have a lot of power to make that stuff not affect you as much. You don't have to like it. It doesn't have to be pleasant. But you don't have to feel abused by it.
1: Excellent. We have a lot of questions coming in on or around this topic, maybe shifting a little bit from the parents' perspective. Real quick here, Haiwa on Facebook said, my mom lives in another country, and long and short of it, they spend a good bit of time every day video FaceTiming with grandma, 3-year-old and 9-month-old kids. And she said, I absolutely hate it whenever I sense that my mom's making any kind of parenting suggestion or helpful comment. I know she's coming from a place of love, and I hate that I react that way, but I don't know why I do it. What's wrong with me? And does the doc have any insight into the kind of dynamic?
0: Well, of course, it's a very common dynamic. Your mother is just not giving her opinion. You're interpreting her opinion as she's making comments about my parenthood. I'm capable. I'm competent. I know what I'm doing. I'm a good mother. I don't need her to keep giving advice as though I'm falling short. That's what's doing it to you. If you just looked at it like, ah, yeah, she gives all kinds of opinions. I blow most of them off. I ignore them because I'm going to raise my kids my way. you wouldn't get anywhere near as distressed. The distress is coming from the fact that you're taking this personal.
1: There you go. And the flip side, one of the elements that I also see, and you mentioned this in the very first book, you mentioned that parents need to hear that they're doing a good job. Parents need to hear a compliment as well. And I find we live in a culture where it's so rare to get just a good, simple compliment for parents who are floundering. And so I guess that's my two cents for a moment on grandparents. Help tell the next generation they're doing a good job. Even when they're struggling, it might help them try harder.
0: Well, Timmarie, I'm not going to criticize you. But you know, I have 20 books and you've only talked to me about two of them. In one of my books, it's called How to Get Along with Almost Everybody. And the big almost is in there. Okay, how to get along with almost everybody. And there's a phenomenon I call the law of social entropy. Now, the law of physical entropy means everything decays. The law of social entropy means we get lazy. We don't use manners. We do not compliment like we did in the first part of the relationship. We're not as positive. It's not because there's hostility. It's we just get sloppy. I don't compliment my wife like I used to the first 3 years of our marriage, or I don't say thank you like I used to. Mm-hmm. So that's one thing you're absolutely putting your finger on, dear, which is, yes, resurrect those positives.
1: 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We're taking your questions. 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Are you a parent, a grandparent? Happy to take. What are you struggling with a Catholic spin? We'll give it here. 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That's Dr. Ray Grundy. 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
8: 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They don't have to report injuries. And so we don't even know how many women are being injured every year by these very, very strong chemical drugs.
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11: Hello, this is Bishop Terry LaValle of the Diocese of Ogdensburg. Let us pray. Remember, O most gracious Virgin Mary, that never was it known that anyone who fled to your protection, implored your help, or sought your intercession was left unaided. Inspired with this confidence, I fly unto you, O Virgin of Virgins, our Mother. To you do we come, before you we stand, sinful and sorrowful. O Mother of the Word incarnate, despise not our petitions, but in your mercy, hear and answer them. Through Christ our Lord. Amen.
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1: Lori Grundy, a clinical psychologist, is with me today on Trending. 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Just follow me at Timmery, T-I-M-M-E-R-I-E. 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Dr. Ray Grundy is with me. Dr. Ray, I want to share, let's see, Phyllis is on the line in San Diego. Phyllis, you have a unique story and a question for Dr. Ray today. What's your question for Dr. Ray?
15: Well, I've kind of been the parent in my son's family. He has not been a part of their lives for most of their young and high school age. But anyway, I got the younger one out of public school because it was just horrible what I saw going on, you know, with the transgender and all that stuff. So I was luckily able to get him into a Catholic school in 10th grade, and he just thrived. He graduated with a 4.4, and he did excellent with sports. But the problem is my older son, which I was never able to do that for his son, I think is, you know, not happy with how I've helped him. And just recently I helped him get a vehicle that he's leasing. But he carries a full load. He almost carries a full-time job. And he is also very good, you know, with the sports. But also his other brother, I wasn't able to help him like I did, you know, getting him into a good school.
1: Is there some guilt there? What's going
15: guilty.
1: On?
15: Mm-hmm. Yeah, I'm feeling guilty. And you know, my older son says, you know, you're not helping him because you're spoiling him. You're helping him with a car. And yet his mother is not in the picture. She moved recently. She was supposed to help him with his with his insurance. But anyway, so now I'm helping him with his insurance. But he's paying for his own car payment. Anyway, I'm like...
1: Sounds like you're feeling guilty for helping one but not the other and seeing the success there. Is that right?
15: Yes.
1: Yes. Yeah. Dr. Ray, any input?
0: Phyllis, is your one son still acting as a father? Is he in the boy's life?
15: No, he's been in and out of incarceration.
0: So he's incarcerated, but he's saying you're spoiling his son.
15: Yeah. And
0: if you're raising this young man, then you make the decisions. His father is not able to be in his life. These are your decisions. Now, if you say circumstances didn't permit me to do equally for both boys, there's no reason to feel guilty there. Circumstances didn't allow it. Okay, so you're doing what you've been able to do. See, you're putting this on yourself. You're creating sadness for yourself, which is kind of ironic here because you've been very charitable.
15: But he's saying that I'm not helping the younger one because I'm doing this.
0: Well, he's saying you're spoiling the younger one, but at this point, if in fact he was dad and he was in the boy's life, you would have to listen to him. You would have to say, what am I allowed to do? Whether you agreed or didn't, you'd have to do that. But you're raising this young man. He's not raising him. He's not here. So you're making all the decisions. Mm-hmm. This is his opinion. But you're the day-to-day parent. That would be like me saying, well, you know, Phyllis, this is what I think you're doing wrong. Well, yeah, I can say it, but you're raising the boy and you're using what you think is your best judgment.
15: Okay. I feel better. Yeah, I go up and down because, like he says, oh, you're not helping him. You're when you help someone?
0: You're enabling him, but here's the difference. Enabling. Here's the difference. You look at the boy and you say, is my help being used well? If he's misusing your help, then I agree. You're not helping him. He's misusing it. He's being irresponsible. But what you said is he was doing just great with it. The kid's taking a full-time load. He's working full-time. He's really trying to get ahead. So what you're doing, I had a rule with all 10 of my kids. I will help you even into young adulthood if you show me that you use my help well. As soon as I start to see you're not, that's when the help declines or stops.
15: Mm-hmm. That's great. This kid is doing awesome. Yeah.
1: Praise God. Praise God for grandma stepping in and helping in such complicated circumstances.
0: 8%, Timory.
1: Yeah.
0: 8% of grandparents are now raising kids, the highest ever recorded.
1: Wow. 8%. Well, thank you, Phyllis, for what you're doing, and you're passing on the faith to your grandchild as well along the way. I want to get to a couple other questions that are sliding in. Let's see. Lewis on Instagram is asking how to have a conversation with my dad and his excessive alcohol use around my kids. This is the main reason we can't join in on family functions. Could you give some advice?
0: There's your answer. You answered your own question. You tell him, Dad, as long as you do this, this is why we can't come around at family functions. We got to have confidence that you're going to stay sober.
1: He just added one more thought. He said the kids love grandpa and want to spend time with him, so it's getting more difficult.
0: Well, not when he's drunk.
1: Mm-hmm.
0: That's a parent's decision. The parent can't say, well, they love being with a guy who's totally drunk. Well, that's where a parent has to step in and say, I protect. He's got to work through grandpa. And he's got to tell the kids, depending on how old they are, if grandpa has a problem with alcohol, we got to make sure that he's not on alcohol when he's with us. There you go.
1: As simple as that. So you tell the dad, the grandpa, and you also tell the kids if age appropriate.
0: Mm-hmm. Yep.
1: Yeah. Dr. Ray, thank you for joining us today. That's Dr. Ray Guarendi. I highly recommend this book. If you're a grandparent, how do you grandparent? And as a Catholic, being a grandparent is the title of the book, just like being a parent, only different, by Dr. Ray Guarendi. You can find him online at drray.com. I've also had a lot of great reviews about the episode we did on Parenting Without the Drama. Drama-Free Discipline is the name of that book by Dr. Ray. You get a little bit of a crash course in the episode, but you got to go and read the book. I think a lot of parents are missing the tools for parenting. You think you're a strict parent. You think you're trying to navigate. So be sure to go check out drray.com for resources on these books. And we're also linking the show notes to all of these episodes as well. I'll be back tomorrow talking AI with Father Robert Spitzer.

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2: I'm Mary Graham with your Catholic Weekend Review on Relevant Radio. The second leg of Pope Leo XIV's visit to Spain began with midday prayer in Barcelona's Cathedral of the Holy Cross and St. Eulalia. Arriving straight from the airport, the Pope was greeted by a jubilant crowd, including bishops, canons, diocesan officials, religious seminarians, cathedral staff, volunteers, and a large number of young people. In his homily, the Pope invited the faithful to meditate on two things, the bride and the body. In the face of diversity, the Pope encouraged the faithful to prioritize unity. He said, "We are strong because we are united, and we are united because we are animated by the Holy Spirit." President Donald Trump issued a presidential message on Thursday as U.S. Catholic bishops gathered in Orlando to consecrate the United States to the Sacred Heart of Jesus. The statement said, he and First Lady Melania were joining the bishops in prayer as they consecrate the United States of America to the Sacred Heart of Jesus on the occasion of our 250th year of American independence, noting it is a powerful moment in our national story and a poignant reminder that America has always been guided by the loving hand of God. The message recounted early American Catholic history, noting that just years after the ending of the Revolutionary War, Bishop John Carroll, the first Catholic bishop in the United States and cousin of Catholic founding Father Charles Carroll, consecrated our young republic to Mary, the Mother of God. Texas has all but outlawed abortion, but at their state convention this week, Republicans are pushing to expand protection for the unborn.
3: We are all in about every life matters, especially the unborn children.
2: Party President Abraham George says that members were polled at the start of the conference and the push to protect life was seen as a priority. Some in the GOP want to define life as beginning at conception, which could affect the destruction of frozen embryos. Keeping you connected with the church and the world 24 hours a day. 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
7: When it comes to reading, do you have a favorite subject? Something that, when you read about it, you find yourself becoming excited? That you just want to learn, explore, and know more? Well, some years back, when I was doing some academic theology, one particular subject had that effect consistently on me. In fact, I found it so compelling, I'm sure that it became one of the catalysts to my own conversion to Catholicism. The subject that so gripped me was ecclesiology.
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7: Welcome to The Inner Life. Our top-notch spiritual directors are here each day for you and the living out of your Catholic faith. I'm your host, Deacon Patrick Conley. Ecclesiology, the study of the church. I know. What an esoteric and nerdy subject. I mean, who gets excited about reading about the church? Whose heartbeat speeds up because of reflections upon Jesus' mystical body? Well, I do, and mine does, I guess. Now, I'm not here to try to defend it, but I would like to try to share some of my excitement about it with you. You see, from my formerly Protestant perspective, I read with great interest the Catholic teaching that Jesus shares his very life with the church, that members of his mystical body are connected with Jesus at the very level of being, that, owing to our baptism, We are bound up with Jesus and one another, and that, owing especially to our confirmation, we are empowered to continue to live out the very same mission of Christ himself, and to do it together. St. Paul understood these truths so very well, and that's why he gave us a way of thinking about the church that has continued to inspire and intrigue myself and millions of other Christians, that of the church being the body of Christ, and each of us individually being members of it. But just knowing this truth is missing the mark. This is a truth that not only needs to be taken in, but it needs to be lived out. The mystical body of Christ is not a corpse, but a body that is very much alive. And that's why we're dedicating the show today to talking about the mystical body of Christ. Back with us is our spiritual director today, and joining us in studio is Father Robert Ryan, who brings with him two seminarians for the Archdiocese of Chicago. Welcome to William and Paul as well. Father Ryan is the pastor of St. Benedict Parish in the Archdiocese of Chicago. Father, great to have you back on the program with us. Welcome.
9: Good morning, Deacon. How are you?
7: I'm doing well, thank you. I'm still getting used to that, though.
9: Right? Well,
7: that.
9: Congratulations. Praise God for your ordination.
7: You. Yeah, I appreciate it. Thank you very much. And I'm so grateful that we're talking about this, especially, you know, coming off the Solemnity of Corpus Christi, because there's an intimate tie between the reception of Jesus's body and blood and us being made into his body as well, isn't there, Father?
9: Amen. Absolutely. Absolutely. You know, one of the great joys that I have as a parish priest is getting to work with second graders who are preparing to receive their first Holy Communion. And one of the ways that I help them recognize this is, you know, I ask them if they've ever heard the phrase, you are what you eat. You know, mm-hmm. If you eat a bunch of junk food, you're going to become junk. But when you get to receive God in body, blood, soul, and divinity in the Eucharist, well, then you become part of God. And so by receiving Holy Communion, we become even more so, not just by baptism and by confirmation, but even more so with the reception of Holy Communion, we become part of the body of Christ.
7: Exactly. Exactly. Now, I mean, St. Paul introduces us to this concept of the church as the mystical body of Christ, or as the body of Christ that way. Mystical mm-hmm. comes into play a little bit later on. But mm-hmm. I guess my question is, why is this such an apt analogy for the church, of understanding the church as the body of Christ?
9: Yeah, you know, that's a great question. You know, so first of all, the mystical body of Christ, or the body of Christ, the church, St. Paul uses several different images to help describe this. In part, is the church is the bride of Christ, you know, the spouse, the one in which Christ has given his life up for in order to bring her to heaven. You know, when I'm doing marriage prep, I oftentimes tell couples that, you know, that when you make your vows, it's a nice way of essentially saying, I'm going to lay down all my hopes, all my dreams, all my desires, everything that I've ever wanted in life, all at your feet, all the promise I'm going to get nothing back, but I'm going to help you become a saint and get to heaven. And that's what Jesus does for us, is he lays down his life to bring us to heaven. But not only that, but then Paul also uses the example of us being the actual body of Christ as well, that we are made up of his members. Mm-hmm. And with that is one way that we can think of this is we have Christ as the head and we are his body, his hands, his feet, his torso. You know, we are his body, the muscle, the bones, everything. And then the spirit in which he gives us is what breathes life into us. And then the Eucharist is the heart. And we're all living together in unity with the Father and the Son and the Holy Spirit in praise of the Father. And so we're united in this way of actually becoming part of the life of the Trinity. And we're swept up into this great mystery by his love for us.
7: Yeah, I remember when I was an Anglican seminarian, when I was studying for ministry within the Anglican Church here in the U.S., that would be known as the Episcopal Church, but I was studying in England, so we called it the Anglican Church, right? I actually entered into a pretty hot debate with another guy there, and about specifically the extent to which Jesus shares his divine life with us in mm-hmm. the church. And that's one of the reasons I was so ecstatic to read about this, that it's not just, you know, we can call a group of people a body, you know, mm-hmm. heck, we can call a lake a body of water, right? Mm-hmm. I mean, so there's a sense of that body does imply this sort of collectiveness. But it seems to me that, especially based on what you just said, Father, that there is something that goes much, much deeper when we're talking about the church as the body of Christ. It's not just a collection of individuals, but it is something that actually shares, if I might use the word, ontologically, mm-hmm. In the person, in the divinity of Christ.
9: Absolutely. So for the record, ontological is one of my favorite words.
7: Very good.
9: You know, so when we say that word ontological, what we mean is like our very being, you know, mm-hmm. like who we are, our totality. Right. And so by being brought into this relationship with the Trinity, our very being is changed. And we believe this in the sacraments. You know, and we refer to this as a sacramental seal or indelible mark. You know, it actually changes us at the very core of our being. At baptism, you are wiped clean and washed clean of the brokenness of original sin, but your very being is changed into being a member of the mystical body of Christ, or an adopted son and daughter of Christ, or adopted son and daughter of the Father. You know, the Holy Spirit rushes upon you and incorporates you into this relationship.
7: Right.
9: And then at your confirmation, even more so, God is confirming what he has already said. He's already said, I've loved you and I choose you and you're mine and I'm going to send my Spirit upon you. And in confirmation, he doubles down and he says, I confirm that choice. Even though you're not doing it perfectly, I confirm my choice of you and I'm going to fill you even more with the Holy Spirit so that you may live in me and I may live in you.
7: Mm-hmm.
9: And then by virtue of our ordinations as well. So your ordination that you received recently, my ordination, both as a deacon, as a priest, you know, a bishop, their ordination as well, you know, our very beings are changed in this way by the Holy Spirit to graft us into the very heart of Christ so that we may be able to serve in a particular way within the mystical body.
7: Right.
9: You know, this is where we get that phrase in persona Christi capitas, mm-hmm. which is Latin for in the person of Christ, the head, where like our friends who are the lay faithful, they are in persona Christi corpus in the mystical or in the person of Christ, the body, and together as corpus and Christi or a capitas, we are together the in persona Christi totus. And so we're in the total body of Christ. You know, so it's even getting to an image even deeper of that we can't do anything on our own. You know, a hand can't do anything just on its own. It needs the arm, it needs the torso, it needs the neck, it needs the head. You know, we all need each other. In the early church, there's an image that was used, and I love it, of a beehive, right? So this is one of the reasons why the, what are called like the Barberini bees are such a beautiful image of the church. And you see it all over Rome and even in the Exultet at Easter, at the Easter Vigil.
7: Right.
9: You know, we sing about the mother bees giving us this wax for the candle. But the whole reason why a beehive is used as an image of the body of Christ is because in a beehive, if every bee doesn't do what it was designed to do, its role, its vocation, if you will, then the hive actually becomes sick and starts to fall apart until everyone kind of falls back into their place. And it's the same thing for each of us. We're not in competition with one another. We're not, you know, one is not trying to be something else, but rather when we work in harmony with one another, and we do as God has called us to do in our vocation in life, that's how the body thrives, mm-hmm. continues to grow, continues to work, and continues to grow in holiness as we all grow to be great saints together.
7: Hmm. Father Robert Ryan is with us today as our spiritual director. We're talking about the mystical body of Christ, the church, how it is put together. It's obviously, it draws its life from Christ himself, most specifically through the reception of Holy Communion, and we become what we receive. We become the body of Christ as we receive that. But taking your questions too, maybe finding it difficult to kind of trace all this kind of theological high talking into your parish. Maybe you're having trouble kind of putting those things together. Maybe you have questions about how that divine life is lived out or is meant to be lived out in your parish. Give us a call and join the conversation at 888-914-9149. Again, 888-914-9149. Or then again, what do you see as your role in the body of Christ? What member are you in the body of Christ? And what has he called you to do? 888-914-9149 is our toll-free studio line sponsored by the Catholic Order of Foresters. 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I want to focus a bit, Father, on these different roles that you just brought up. Now, St. Paul goes into some great, it's hard to, you know, pick favorites in the New Testament, right?
9: Right.
7: 1 Corinthians 12 has got to be way up there for me. I mean, when it comes to some of these things, especially on the subject that we're talking about today and how much I love the subject of ecclesiology as well. St. Paul is talking about, this is one of the places where he introduces this whole analogy of the church being the body of Christ, but individually we are, you know, we are members of that. So first of all, what are some of the things that implies in terms of our unity, but also our diversity within that unity?
9: Yeah, you know, Paul uses several different analogies to talk about the mystical body of Christ. Of course, we have the spiritual gifts, but we also, you know, he even says, that an eye cannot be a foot and an ear cannot be a hand, you know, those things.
7: Right.
9: So from a very physical aspect that we all have a role to play, but we all need to work cooperatively and together for the body to be healthy. But then he goes into different parts also speak about the different spiritual gifts or the roles that we've been given, you know, there's different lists in the different letters, you know, so there's mm-hmm. some where he's referring to, you know, some are given as prophets and some as evangelists and some as teachers and some as speakers and all these different roles. But then also he's talking about the spiritual gifts of being able to interpret tongues or being able to intercede for others. And, you know, these are all ways in which the Lord continues to add diversity, not for the sake of diversity, but for the sake of flourishing. You know, we can't all be the same thing. If we were all the right. same thing, that'd be incredibly boring.
7: Mm-hmm. Yes.
9: You know, but this is how we charm and sustain each other's lives. You know, we have different gifts and we have different talents, and that's how we continue to share and grow with one another. You know, like I have a deep love for dogmatic theology, but I'll be very honest, when it comes to like moral theology, I can do it. And I do it, but it's one of those things that if I have to sit there and kind of figure out all the time, like what is the modus operandi, you know, modus operandi, everything. Like if I have to sit there and do all this stuff, like I get really agitated. However, my friend Noah Father Noah is phenomenal at that. Like he can sit down and he can parse out moral theology in a way that, you know, is incredible. And so we would study together. We would help each other. And by there, we were able to do really well on our exams because he had a talent, I had a talent, and we shared that talent with one another as we were both striving to grow in knowledge and faith. Mm-hmm. Same thing, you know. In my previous life, I had the mouth of a sailor. I swore all the time.
7: Yeah,
9: you know. But my good friend, now Father Elliot, you know, came up to me one time. It's just like, hey, I just want to remind you that the same mouth that you're using to say all those words is the same mouth that you use to receive our Lord in the Eucharist and to mm-hmm. tell your mom that you love her. And like, that is a type of boldness in the faith that I needed in that moment to help me grow in holiness.
7: Yeah.
9: Like someone could have just told me, hey, stop swearing. And I would have just let it roll off my back. But here he knew me and he knew my heart. And so he was able to challenge me in a way that was able to bring this out of me in a way that I continue to grow in that virtue of chastity of the tongue, of self-control. You know, but so it's even just in the way that we interact with one another, the way that we right. hold each other accountable. You know, the readings today at Mass on salt and light. You know, I preached on this at Mass at my parish earlier today. You know, one of the reasons why I love the readings on salt and light is because I like to cook. And in cooking, if you use too much salt, it ruins the flavor. If you use enough salt, it doesn't really do anything. But if you use the right amount of salt, it pulls out the flavor of everything else in the dish.
7: Mm, yeah.
9: And that's what it does, so that those other flavors, those other ingredients can shine brightly. You know, and so as a mystical body, what we do is we're meant to be salt and light to each other. We're meant to pull out and draw out the gifts that each other have, the talents that each other have, so that the body can shine more brightly, so that we can let our gifts shine before all.
7: Wow. I love that, Father. Thank you so much. Great, great reflections there too, and a bit of personal history as well, which we're grateful for. Talking with Father Robert Ryan today about the mystical body of Christ. Would love to hear from you. Yeah, how have you grown in your understanding of your role in the body of Christ, and what does the body of Christ mean to you then in terms of, yes, of course, receiving our Lord in Holy Communion, but also in being part of the body of Christ, which is the church. Give us a call at 888-914-9149. Again, 888-914-9149. I think in the way that the members around us interplay and are meant to, are given to us so that they can build us up in faith and, yes, reprove when needed, right? Mm-hmm. And to guide us and to help us to realize and see and actualize, and as it were, the Spirit of Christ living within the members of His church as well. But how does this speak to, Father, when You know, I know it never happens in any of our listeners' parishes, but perhaps it could happen that, say, a parish council gets together and, you know what? They run into problems and they don't necessarily even like being together. They don't necessarily like even each other, or they come into great conflict and things like this. How can we actually take these things, these kind of lofty theological ideas about who people are as members of the body of Christ, and then apply them in situations where, you know, we may not be getting along with the other members of the body?
9: Sure. Sure. That's a great question. You know, this is part of it. We're broken humans. We have a tendency to you know, become friction with one another.
7: Yeah.
9: And that's oftentimes part to our own shortcomings or our you know, it's sin. It's the product of sin in the mystical body. But we need to remember that both the world and the enemy want us to fall apart. Like they want us to be at odds with each other. So the enemy is going to, you know, put agitating things in us. But it's those same agitations that actually help us grow in holiness. My spiritual director in seminary, Father Larry Hennessy, would always say that holiness is doing the needful thing. And so growing in the ability to do what needs to be done. And so when someone is agitating or someone is annoying, first of all, Scripture gives us a roadmap for this. You know, we should go and talk to them. You know, if they've harmed us or if they've hurt us in some way, we go and we talk to them one-on-one as a brother or as a sister. And if that still doesn't work, you know, then we try to find a way to mediate it. But if it's something where it's just like a bitterness or a resentment or a judgment that's in our heart, we'd never want that to become a resentment, because resentment is like poison within the mystical body.
7: Yeah.
9: And the only way to resolve that poison is to drown it in prayer. You know, and so, Lord, wrap this person in an abundance of your healing love. Mm-hmm. Give them every grace that they need to thrive.

0: This would be another piece of advice that I got from Father Hennessy. Is Lord, wrap them in an abundance of your healing love. Give them every grace that they need to thrive. But please keep them away from me for a little bit. Mm-hmm. Some people need to be loved at a distance until our heart gets softened.
1: Okay,
0: but the important thing is we keep praying for them and we keep loving them because they're still charming and improving the mystical body of Christ.
1: Mm-hmm.
0: You know,
1: Christ
0: tells us that we are called to love everyone. But that doesn't always necessarily mean that like we get along with everyone, but
1: we have to like everyone.
0: Right. But love still means that I'm going to see past your shortcomings and the things that agitate me, and I'm still going to help you grow in holiness.
1: Yeah, and to recognize how intimately our good is tied mm-hmm. to the good of others as well. Yeah. Mm-hmm. Yeah, very good. 888-914-9149. We got a phone call coming in, Father. Let's take a phone call now from Herb calling in from Illinois. Hello, Herb, and welcome to The Inner Life.
2: Hi, Deacon Hanley and Father Ryan. So Father Ryan knows me, and it's so nice to hear you guys on the radio. I've been reading Acts with a group of my buddies in the Wilmette area. And so we read the book of Acts, chapter 9, and it's Paul's conversion, which is, as you know, such an amazing story. And the risen Jesus asked Paul, "Saul, Saul, why do you persecute me?" I take that as me, meaning Jesus himself, but is he also saying, why have you persecuted my church, the body of Christ? Could it be read that way? And then secondly, just a little question. I have such a curiosity about Paul and who he was before his conversion. And we know that he persecuted Stephen. And maybe this is an imagination question, but could he have been present at the crucifixion of Christ? And could he have even participated in scourging him? Anyway, I don't want to get off track, but...
0: Those are great questions, Herb. It's great to hear from you. So a couple things. Let's start with the first question about Paul, why are you persecuting me? It's both. He's talking about both the church, but also Jesus himself personally. Jesus relates himself to the mystical body of Christ. We are his body. We are his life here on earth. We are the mystical body of Christ. That's not just meant to be a metaphor or a beautiful image, but rather we are Christ's body still on earth. And so when Paul is going around and he's persecuting the early church, it's both, why are you persecuting the church, but why are you also persecuting me? Yeah. The fact that Jesus says, why are you persecuting me, is so telling of how Jesus, our Lord, relates to us. He sees us as part of himself. We are part of himself. He wants us to know that we are so intimately tied to him that we cannot be separated from him. You know, oftentimes we hear our Protestant brothers and sisters talk about wanting to have a personal relationship with Jesus Christ. But as Catholics, we don't believe in a personal relationship with Jesus Christ. We believe in an intimate relationship with Jesus Christ, that we are actually grafted to the body. We are actually encompassed in his heart, that we are part of this. And he is part of us and we are in him. There's this beautiful line from something that's called the Ancient Homily on Holy Saturday that we read in the Office of Readings on Holy Saturday, where it's actually Christ's descent to the realm of the dead to go free our first parents. And he's having this beautiful dialogue with Adam in Sheol, and he's going to free him, and he's dragging the cross behind him. And Adam cries out, "The Lord be with you." And Christ responds with, "And with your spirit." And then Christ goes into this whole dialogue of who he is, that he who was his son is now his Lord, and da da da da da. But he says to Adam, "Come, let us leave this place, for I am in you, and you are in me, and together we form only one person. We can never be separated." And I can't even tell you how many times that line from that passage has brought me consolation in times of sin, or in times of struggle, or in times of heartache, to know that I am in you, and you are in me, and together we form only one person. We can never be separated. And so when Jesus says, "Why are you persecuting me?" that's precisely what he means. And then just to your second part about Paul, I mean, it's absolutely within the

0: realm of reason that he was present in the crowds calling for the crucifixion. There's no evidence that says that he was part of the Sanhedrin or that he was one of the people who actually scourged him. But he is a student of Gamaliel, who would have been part of the Sanhedrin, and definitely a prominent teacher of the law. Paul is a Pharisee among Pharisees. He's of the tribe of Benjamin. And as any good pious Jew would have been, he would have been in Jerusalem at the time of the Passover. And so there's a very real possibility that he was in the crowd calling for the crucifixion of Jesus.
1: Wow. Yeah. Herb, some great questions coming from you. Thank you so much for listening and for calling in. Father Robert Ryan is with us today as our spiritual director, talking about the mystical body of Christ. Who has been Christ to you? What other member of Christ's body has really shown you the essence of our Lord as a fellow member of the body of Christ? And give us a call. Let us know. 888-914-9149. 888-914-9149 or innerlife@relevantradio.com. We got to take a short break, but more of the conversation on the mystical body of Christ coming up right after this.
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1: 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Father Robert Ryan is with us. We're talking today about the mystical body of Christ, and there is this great focus on unity. You brought it up in response to Herb's call before the break there, Father, and one of the passages that just continues to astound me when we're thinking about the unity that Christ desires for his church comes in the great high priestly prayer of John 17. So Jesus in the upper room with his apostles, and he's praying for them, and then he goes on to pray for everyone who will come to believe in him through their message. So that's all of us, right? And he says, may they be, and again, I'm astounded by this, because he could have prayed for anything for us. And what does he pray for? He prays that we may be one. Mm-hmm. As the Father is in me and I am in you, as he is directing his prayer to the Father. So just again, I mean, why would unity be such a, so highly important that that's the one thing he prays for his church?
0: Yeah, gosh, you know, it's hard to read the high priestly prayer, you know, John 15 through 17 without like, yeah. Without weeping.
1: Yeah, right, you know,
0: right. Especially as a priest, like to see that he's praying for us, not just as priests, but he's praying for the church. You know, as you mentioned, he could have prayed for anything on that night after instituting the priesthood, after instituting the Eucharist, as he's awaiting his own execution and suffering and entering into the Paschal mystery.
1: Right.
0: He could have prayed for anything. And what he prayed for was that we may be one as he and the Father are one.
1: Yeah, right.
0: You know, but it's what's really beautiful is he begins it by talking about, you know, praying to the Father in thanksgiving for his disciples who have now become his priests. And he says, Father, they are your gift to me.
1: Mm.
0: You know, but it's a good reminder to us. I'm not just saying this as a priest, but it's a good reminder to us that the Eucharist, which comes to us through the priest, you know, you can't separate the priesthood from the Eucharist, you know, that is such an intimate union for each of us. You know, just as the host is made up of many grains of wheat, so is the mystical body of Christ made up with each and every one of us.
1: Right.
0: And so when we receive Holy Communion, we don't just receive the body, blood, soul, and divinity of Jesus Christ, but we receive one another as well. This is why we call it communion. It's not just communion with God, it's communion with each other in Holy Communion.
1: Yep.
0: You know, so whether it's the person that annoys us or the person who I am madly in love with, we receive one another in a way that's even more intimate than marriage. You know, we are truly drawn together into this mystical union, into this mystical body. But, you know, there's a prayer that as priests we pray before with the distribution of Holy Communion. Mm-hmm. So during the Mass, you know, we fracture the bread, we take a small piece of the host and we add it back to the chalice.
1: Right.
0: And that's the resurrection, right? That's where Jesus rises from the dead. The Lamb of God is being proclaimed in that moment. And then there's this pause when everyone kneels and the priest looks at the host and he says, Lord Jesus Christ, Son of the living God, who by the will of the Father and the work of the Holy Spirit, through your death gave life to the world, free me by this, your most holy body and blood, from all my sins and from every evil. Keep me always faithful to your commandments and never let me be separated from you.
1: Mm-hmm.
0: Never let me be separated from you.
1: Yeah.
0: I mean, I think that's the most desperate prayer for each of us, is that we don't want to be separated from God. I mean, that's the whole mystery of the charismatic message, of the message of the gospel, is that, you know, God creates us freely and out of love. And in our freedom that he gives us, we choose selfishness over love and it separates us from God. And we call that sin, and the symptom of sin is death. You know, and so by that separation, it breaks God's heart. And so he has to go on a rescue mission to get us back. who is born into a life where he walks our walk, he talks our talk, he lives our life, he even dies our death. He rises to new life and he sends the Holy Spirit upon us for the forgiveness of sin and death so that we can be united with him.
1: Mm-hmm.
0: So this prayer that he has on the night of his crucifixion, or the night before his crucifixion, that we may be one as he and the Father are one, is his own desperate prayer of unity with us, just as we pray for unity with him.
1: Mm-hmm. And I mean, it's such a profound thought, and it's one that is worthy of much meditation. And then, though, it just naturally, as you started off the whole conversation, Father, it just naturally turns to kind of an application, a self-application as well.
0: Mm-hmm.
1: That if unity is this, is so rooted in the heart of Christ, and the heart of Christ is a desire for this unity of all who have been created in God's image and likeness,
0: mm-hmm.
1: then, I mean, there is no such thing then as a personal and individual or a private sin. I mean,
0: no.
1: Sin is an offense not just against God, but against the unity of his body, right?
0: Absolutely. Absolutely. Yeah. So as you mentioned, there's no such thing as a private sin. Every time that we sin, it causes harm and violence and separation mm-hmm. to both our relationship with the Trinity and our relationship with one another. You know, mm-hmm. think of the most, you know, what we would think of like the most private sin, and someone else is still being harmed in that.
1: Yeah.
0: Which is part of the reason that after the resurrection, one of the first things that Jesus does is he visits his now bishop disciples,
1: right.
0: his apostles, and he visits them in the upper room, gives them peace, gives them a blessing, and then breathes on them and says, "Receive the Holy Spirit. Whose sins you forgive are forgiven, whose sins you retain are retained." The first gift that he gives his church after the resurrection is the sacrament of reconciliation.
1: Wow.
0: Because he desires for us to be one. And this is why in the Catholic tradition, since the beginning, we've always held that we go to a priest to receive the forgiveness of sins, because the priest is both in persona Christi capitas, but also in persona Christi corpus, because he is both a member of the body,
1: yeah,
0: but also the head.
1: Right.
0: And so by the authority that has been given to him by that ontological change, bringing that word back in, by his ordination, he has been given this responsibility to bring us into union with one another, to reconcile us to the heart of the Father, to bring us back into that oneness, you know, that Jesus prayed for. You know, this is why it's called atonement, at-one-ment. We are being drawn back into this union of life with the life of the Trinity,
1: right.
0: So that we are no longer separate. But we need that also with the community. We need that also with the community.
1: We
0: so
1: do. Yeah.
0: Just to point a few other things in the Mass here is, you know, we begin the Mass with the penitential act, you know, where we pray, you know, "I confess to Almighty God and to you, my brothers and sisters, that I have greatly sinned. You know, and so I ask Blessed Mary, ever Virgin, all the angels and saints, and you, my brothers and sisters, to pray for me to the Lord our God." So we're reconciling with the community around us, both the heavenly community, the saints, but also with one another before we enter into these sacred mysteries. But then also after we pray the Our Father, we offer each other a sign of peace, a sign of blessing. You know, and I like to kind of joke around about this. In the original idea behind the sign of peace, you're actually supposed to find the person in the congregation that you had the biggest beef with.
1: Yeah, right.
0: And go and reconcile with them.
1: Right.
0: So that when we receive Holy Communion, we're truly being reconciled with one another. You know, and so it's this beautiful image that we reconcile with the community multiple times before we actually receive one another in the Eucharist.
1: Mm-hmm. Yeah, yeah. And all of this, I just, the more we explore it, the more I'm just moved, because there are so many of these intimate ties that as soon as you think you've found perhaps the last one, there's another one and another one and another one. And I have to admit that, you know, certainly before my ordination, and I know that after receiving Holy Communion, there is, you know, there's this time to offer oneself and just in gratitude and thanksgiving for the Lord and all he has done for us. But I will admit that there were times when I was kneeling in my pew and I would glance up and watch as other people received Holy Communion. And there was in those moments, just this overwhelming awareness that we are being bound up together because of the communion that I have just received. They are receiving of the same body and blood of Christ. And we are being knit together as this is taking place, that Christ is living out the answer to his very prayer of you, that we may all be one.
0: Amen. This may be a little bit of a hot take, but you know,
1: one of the
0: things I encourage people, I actually just preached on this last Sunday for Corpus Christi, is, you know, oftentimes I get this question about, like, what am I supposed to do after I receive communion? You know, and so I shared with my community, like, what I do after receiving Holy Communion. But one of the things that we're meant to do, there's a reason why there's a communion hymn at
1: yes,
0: that time.
1: Right.
0: We're united using our voice, the word, with breath, the spirit, and praise of the Father. So it's a Trinitarian action occurring as we're getting ready to receive the true body, blood, soul, and divinity, the real body, blood, soul, and divinity of Jesus Christ in the Eucharist and one another in the mystical body of reception. And then we come back to our pew. It's not a bad thing to continue to sing and to continue to recognize that our brothers and sisters are also receiving Jesus.
1: Mm-hmm.
0: And then there's a reason why there's then a period of meditation afterwards, whether it be a communion hymn, like a meditation hymn, or a period of silence is what the rubrics call for, is a period of silence for us to then make that personal offering. And what I do at that moment is I say two things. One is I have a strong devotion to the Sacred Heart of Jesus. Mm-hmm. And so I simply say the prayer, you know, O Sacred Heart of Jesus, make my heart like unto thine.
1: Yes.
0: As a priest, pierce my heart, let it bleed, let it be one that is united with your suffering, you know, that it be one that you know, is formed and shaped in your image and likeness, that I may be a priest like you.
1: Mm-hmm.
0: But then the second thing is, and this is, again, something I get from Father Hennessy, my former spiritual director, is I ask for the grace of wisdom and courage, the wisdom to come to know ever more deeply the movements of God's love as it truly is present in my life and in the lives of those around me, and the courage to trust in that love and to be thankful for it.
1: Wow. Yeah. Gorgeous. I love it. That's so fantastic. Very good. 888-914-9149. Father Robert Ryan, our spiritual director today, and I are talking about the mystical body of Christ, just the wonder of the church that Christ has instituted and the way he shares his divine life with us. Taking your comments, calls, and questions at 888-914-9149 or innerlife@relevantradio.com. Let's take a call now from Tom, who's calling in from California. Good morning, Tom, and welcome to the Inner Life.
10: Good morning to you, and congratulations to you, Patrick Deacon.
1: Thank you.
10: Deacon Patrick.
1: Yeah.
10: And Father. Quickly, I have a question. You're speaking about the mystical body of Christ, and that mystery is such a fascinating concept to try and catechize others in. Can you please help me to draw the parallel between the human family, the domestic church, and the importance of unity within that, and how the clergy have a role in equipping the human family to be sent out as disciples? I just don't hear enough about the relationship between clergy, the complementary relationship to clergy and the laity, and the role of the laity. Thank you.
0: Amen. That's a great question, Tom. Thank you so much for asking that. You know, as you mentioned, it's complementary. We need each other. You know, there's a reason why, you know, throughout the Mass, there's that dialogue that occurs of the Lord be with you and with your spirit. But also the priest specifically says, pray, brothers and sisters, that my sacrifice and yours may be acceptable to God, the Almighty Father. It's this reminder to each of us that we're not going into this this mystical life alone, but rather we need each other. We can't do this alone. It is not good for man to be alone. And so, you know, if we actually take a look at the way that the Second Vatican Council is laid out, it's this beautiful image of how we encounter God in word and sacrament, which we most especially encounter in the liturgy, so that we can know who we are as a church, so that we can go out and minister to the world. And then we go out into the world, and then the world beats it out of us, and we need to come back to experience the Lord again in word and sacrament in the context of the liturgy, so that we can know who we are, so that we can go out and minister the world, out and in, out and in. All right. And so my job as a priest is to minister to you as a family. Those who are part of the congregation, those of you who are part of the parish, my job is to minister to you, to help form you in the faith, to teach, to govern, and to sanctify, to help you grow in relationship with Jesus Christ, the Father, and the Holy Spirit, to help make sure that you are being formed as a Christian of what it means to be someone who is meant to live differently than the rest of the world, and to encourage you, to guide you, to help you, to give you the sacraments and help you fall deeper and deeper in love with Jesus Christ as we grow to be great saints together.
1: Mm-hmm.
0: Your job then is you make this promise at your child's baptism and at your wedding to help each other get to heaven, that you are the first ones to preach the gospel to each other. You are the first ones to help form your family as a family of virtue so that you can then be that leaven out in the world. I'm not the one who's supposed to be going out and transforming the world. You are. You're the ones who are meant to go out and share the gospel at your workplace, share the gospel at the grocery store. Be a witness to your kids as to like how do we treat people and how do we show dignity? How do we make sure that they understand that there's a responsibility to come and visit the Lord? You know, the Lord gives us, what, like 160 some hours a week, and he only asks for one back. But yet we're also supposed to be a person who orders our life in relationship. You know, I have this, so my parents are my heroes. And my dad in particular, every single night, I would see him praying on his bedside. And I knew that he was praying for us. And so when I was away from the church, when I was living a life, you know, separated, that was very much against the gospel, there were times that I'd be out at bars and stuff doing stupid things. And all of a sudden I just get this image in my mind around 10 o'clock at night that my dad is on his bedside praying for me.
1: Wow.
0: And it was one of those things that continues to stir my heart and remind me that, you know, that they were the first witnesses of the gospel to me. And then they're the ones who helped bring me back into the church and helped, you know, help me fall back in love with Jesus Christ and find my vocation. So, I mean, the role of a parent and the role of family out in the world is incredibly, incredibly important. But we can only do that if I encourage you and I form you and I preach and I do these things to help you know what that looks like so that you can then go out and do it.
1: Yeah. Wow. Wonderful. Tom, thanks so much for the question. Really insightful answer too, Father. Thank you for that. Father Robert Ryan with us today as we're talking about the mystical body of Christ. What does the church mean to you? Maybe there's something, maybe there's a problem going on in your experience of the church. You need a little bit of advice on how to deal with that. Or maybe you have just some props to give for how you've seen the life of Christ come to you through other members of the church. Give us a call. Join the conversation. 888-914-9149 or innerlife@relevantradio.com. We'll be back after this short break. Stay with us.
11: We've seen several social media posts like this where the young women are having their abortions at home because they're doing the abortion pill and they're seeing the baby or they're seeing parts of the baby at home and they're shocked and they're devastated.
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13: Hi, this is Bishop Michael Siss of the Diocese of San Angelo, Texas. Let us pray. Remember, O most gracious Virgin Mary, that never was it known that anyone who fled to thy protection, implored thy help, or sought thy intercession was left unaided. Inspired with this confidence, I fly unto thee, O Virgin of Virgins, my Mother. To thee do I come, before thee I stand, sinful and sorrowful. O Mother of the Word Incarnate, despise not my petitions, but in thy mercy hear and answer me. Amen.
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19: I am the way, the truth, the life. I am the final sacrifice.
1: Welcome back to The Inner Life. I'm Deacon Patrick Conley. My thanks to Thomas Engesser, our producer, to Jake Moore, who's on the phones for us today, and to our spiritual director, Father Robert Ryan, pastor of St. Benedict Parish in the Archdiocese of Chicago. And we are here at Relevant Radio. We are very excited to welcome Mark Swartzberg to the Relevant Radio lineup. 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And actually, I'll be speaking with Mark on his show tomorrow starting right around 7 a.m. Central. And at 1 p.m. Central, you'll also be able to hear Venerable Archbishop Fulton J. Sheen on his timeless program, Life is Worth Living. So I hope you'll tune in and give both programs a listen. Talking about the mystical body of Christ today with our spiritual director, Father Robert Ryan, and taking your calls, comments, and questions at 888-914-9149. Father, it strikes me too. I mean, one of the things that I'm really sold out to, I hope that's more and more obvious in my life as each passing day goes by, but is the church's responsibility, the mystical body of Christ, being the very vessel through which Christ continues his work and his ministry in the world today. I have to say, here again, my thinking was, I wouldn't say it was transformed, but it was so much deepened from my time as a Protestant into stepping into the Catholic Church, that it's not just that we go about doing these things because Christ asked us to, but we're going about the mission because Christ continues to work in our midst, here and now, in the present, today, because of his mystical body and through his mystical body.
0: Amen. Amen. Yeah, you know, I'm a big fan of Spider-Man.
1: Okay.
0: And, you know, Uncle Ben in Spider-Man has this line that he gives to Peter. You know, with great power comes great responsibility.
1: Okay.
0: With great power comes great responsibility.
1: Yep.
0: And by our baptism, we are given the greatest power ever, the Holy Spirit.
1: Mm-hmm.
0: Right, which means that we also have this great responsibility. And Jesus tells us precisely at his Great Commission what our responsibility is. The mission of the church is very simple. It's the salvation of souls.
1: Yeah.
0: Period. You know, we have a tendency to overcomplicate it, to get it confused with what that looks like. You know, and I share this with my parishioners and like the different ministries and committees and things at my parish. Like, our mission is simple. We're here to help people grow in holiness. It's the salvation of souls. Now, the way that looks is by having an awesome Catholic school, by having, you know, great ministries that feed the hungry and clothe the naked and visit the imprisoned and visit the sick. And these are all the ways that we do this. But what we do as a church is we help people grow in holiness. And that's because God has created each and every one of us, you know, in his image and likeness. He creates us freely and out of love. And he desires us to be saints. He desires us to be in relationship with him now and into eternity. And we can only do that by helping people come to know, like, that your life matters.
1: Mm-hmm.
0: That, you know, the definition of the human person, according to the Catholic Church, is an unrepeatable instance of God's unfailing love.
1: Mm-hmm.
0: There's never been another one of you. There will never be another one of you. That in God's plan of existence, he needed you in this moment, in this time, with your individuality, with your gifts, with your talents, with the spark of your life, in his perfect plan of perfection. You know, and that's going to include all of our mistakes, all of our foibles and our sins, but God's going to use that as a means for glorification and a means of growth. He's going to use the way that we, you know, make mistakes as a means of strengthening the mystical body of church, the mystical body of the of Christ. He's going to use us as a means to make the church to become more and more a haven for those who are lost so that they can be found. He's going to use us as a means to be his hands and his feet in the world to continue to live out those corporal and spiritual works. But the purpose for it is so that we can grow in holiness.
1: Yeah.
0: I need you and you need me, because together we form only one person. We can never be separated.
1: Yeah. Yeah. I don't know who coined the phrase, but I love the phrase that it's not so much that the church has a mission, but that the church is a mission.
0: Amen.
1: Right? Yeah.
0: Amen.
1: Yeah, exactly. Right. Yeah. And it makes total sense then that, and we'll probably wind up the show with this. We got about a minute before we ask for your blessing here, but mm-hmm. that it's no surprise then that the body of Christ continues to take on the cross
0: mm-hmm.
1: and suffering.
0: Yeah. Yeah, yeah, you know, ahead. So the bride, so the bridegroom. Or sorry, yeah. Sorry, so the bridegroom, so the bride. Yeah. You know, is our life and the life of the church is meant to model that of Christ. So that means that, you know, just as Sacred Heart of Jesus, make my heart like unto thine. We are going to be asked to pick up the cross every single day, because Jesus even says, if you want to be my disciple, pick up the cross and follow me.
1: Mm-hmm.
0: We're called to live in this veil of tears, in this world of sin, but continue to be a beacon of light, to show that sin has no mastery over us. Death has lost its power. You know, sin has lost its sting. That we are not defined by our sins and our failures, but rather we are defined by the Father's love for us.
1: Mm-hmm.
0: And then the more and more that we can share that message, the more and more that we can say that your life has meaning and that my life is charmed by you being part of this mystical body, and that we help each other and we grow together to become great saints together.
1: Yeah. Amen. Father, fascinating conversation. I wish we had more time, but thank you for taking the time to be with us today. William and Paul, thanks for joining Father in the studio as well. May we ask a blessing from you, Father, as we close, please.
0: Absolutely. May God, who is blessed above all, bless you in all things through Christ, so that whatever may happen in your life may work together for your good. And may Almighty God bless you, the Father, and the Son, and the Holy Spirit. Amen.
1: Amen. As always, friends, you can find this and all of our past episodes of The Inner Life online at relevantradio.com/innerlife or on the Relevant Radio app as well. 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Father Rocky is our celebrant today. And in the meantime, friends, grace and peace.
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22: I'm Mary Graham with your Catholic News Week in Review on Relevant Radio. Pope Leo is calling the global migration crisis an examination of conscience. During a visit to Spain's Canary Islands, the pontiff spoke at the port of Arguineguin, a symbol of the region's migration crisis. The pontiff called for safe and legal migration pathways, stronger action against human traffickers, and policies allowing people to remain safely in their homelands. The Pope said migrants should be treated with dignity and not reduced to statistics or political issues. He also honored migrants who died at the sea by placing flowers in the water and blessing a memorial cross. During the final leg of his apostolic journey in Spain, Pope Leo issued a stern warning to human traffickers and criminal groups who exploit desperate migrants, telling them to repent before God or face being sent to hell. National Right to Life is expressing their support for the Supporting Newborn Parents Act. The bill would establish a newborn tax credit up to $2,000 per child shortly after the birth of a baby, rather than waiting until the annual tax filing season. The legislation recognizes that childbirth brings significant new expenses and reduces household income. Introduced last month, the bill was sent to the House Committee on Ways and Means, where it awaits further consideration. The U.S. State Department of Foreign Assistance announced on X they are giving more than $240 million in humanitarian and disaster response assistance to Catholic relief services. Senior Bureau official Ryan Shroom made the announcement in Rome alongside U.S. Ambassador to the Holy See, Brian Birch, CRS Vice President for Humanitarian Response, Jennifer Poitaerts, and Caritas Internationalist Secretary General Alastair Dutton. The funding will support CRS's life-saving assistance around the world, leveraging faith and action to address humanitarian needs via their extensive network of local partners. 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
24: Being able to change or select particular genetics of a person before they're born is no longer science fiction. And new developments show that it could be a life-saving reality for some families. Also opens the door to all kinds of ethical questions, which we'll get into. Here are the details. Earlier this week, we told you about 8 healthy babies born in the UK who had the DNA of 3 different people, done using an experimental IVF technique, not legal in the US. Here's how it works, though. In addition to the mother's egg and the father's sperm, a donor, a second woman, supplies a strand of healthy mitochondria, makes up less than 1% of that baby's DNA, but that is enough, researchers say, to prevent mutations that lead to potentially deadly rare diseases.
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25: 3 parents? Wow. Bizarre stuff. That was CBS News on babies being born of 3 strands of DNA, something straight out of a sci-fi movie. Good afternoon. I'm Drew Mariani. I always tell you, I try to give you a look at life you're not going to get anywhere else. Strap on your seatbelt. We're about to take a ride. This is I want to talk about cloning. I want to talk about editing DNA. I want to talk about bodiless brains. And I'm not kidding. It's strange stuff. Even cloning champion horses. All kinds of developments are going on right now. Of course, in the political world, foreign affairs. But they're also going on in the world of biological sciences. And I want to make you aware of this. If you follow horse racing at all, you know the great horses like Man of War or Secretariat, they only come along once in a really great while. Not anymore. Now breeders are starting to clone some of these horses because they want them to win more races. They're going to clone these champion horses. It's apparently being done in the world of polo. And some of these animals are now being sold for close to, $1 million. So you might think, well, okay, Drew, so what? They're horses, right? But there's a new technique being done also on human embryos. And it edits genes more precisely than it has ever been done before. And up till now, of course, I've talked about CRISPR with you for years now. CRISPR's been, the technique used to remove or add traits that scientists want to see in these new humans. But there is a professor of developmental science in the Department of Pediatrics at Columbia University who's developed something he calls base editing. And Father Tapaholzak's going to be stopping by in a minute. I want to get his take on it. What's the difference between base editing? What's the difference between CRISPR? Base editing, he claims that he can edit a single letter on a gene rather than editing the whole gene, as it's now done with CRISPR. And right now it's in the experimental phase. It's not really ready for any clinical use, but just the idea that these edits can be made to human embryos, it's disturbing, right? So one more story here, and we'll unpack a lot of these for you. We'll dive into them. Feel free to join me, too, if you want to join the conversation. You know how to do that, right? It's 888-914-9149. Even more disturbing is a report right now in Science Magazine where researchers are taking, this is so weird, the brains of people who have died. Imagine your loved one who just died. They're taking the brains of your dead loved one, reviving them, or reviving some aspects of them, and then using those brains for drug testing. And this is what they reported. I'll give you one quick quote. They said, quote, just a day ago, the brain was in a living person. Now, hours after its owner died, it sits in a car draped with tubes that quiver as they pump liters of blood substitute and other fluids through the organ, supplying oxygen and removing waste. With most of the key functions intact, but its electrical activity quenched by anesthesia, the brain hovers between life and death. That's sci-fi, right? It sounds sci-fi. That's so bizarre. And I also wonder, well, what happens? You know, well, is there anything going on in that brain? I guess not. It's you know, it's been anesthetized. But could you imagine? I mean, who knows? Let's talk about it. Father Tad Polchek joins me. He's senior ethicist at the National Catholic Bioethics Center. If you haven't checked out his column, he writes one called Making Sense Out of Bioethics. It appears across the country in diocesan papers. But you can check him out at fathertad.com. It's an easy way to get a hold of him. 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Padre, welcome back. Good to have you with me.
2: Thanks, Drew. Good to join you. Got some real lineup of interesting stories there, huh?
25: It's bizarre stuff. Let's start with the horses first, okay? Any ethical problems in cloning winning racehorses or your dog or anything else along those lines? And is that cloned dog or that cloned racehorse, you know, similar to the dog or the racehorse that you had before, you know, or does environmental factors play a lot into personality and performance and things along those lines?
2: Well, certainly it's similar. You use the word similar. That's fair. You're paying a lot of money when you clone a dog or a horse, you know, tens of thousands of dollars. And it started, you know, at hundreds of thousands of dollars. Prices coming down with kind of more mass marketing phenomena. But it's not a perfect copy. So, you know, if your cute little dog had certain behaviors when you would walk through the door coming home from work and you expect the clone to automatically do that, you know, that's very unlikely. There are going to be many environmental factors, as you're alluding to, that will affect how the dog actually reacts to different situations and may have actually very different personalities in some cases, depending on the nature of the upbringing. But if you try to sort of account for that, raise the dog the same way that you raised your first dog, the clone dog will certainly be highly reminiscent of your original pooch. And I think you're asking, is it ethical? Well, you know, the question in my mind becomes, do you really have a proportionate reason for doing this? Yeah, you liked your dog a lot, but look, there's so many dogs out there at the pound who need loving families to reach out and care for them. And is there some, you know, thing about your previous dog that was so super special that it merits a $50,000 investment? You know, I think there can be legitimate questions of that kind and doubts raised in that direction. So when it comes to racehorses, you know, the challenge is a little bit different in the sense that you're making a clone and you're expecting that this clone will have the same, you know, ability to accelerate and jump and do all these other things that that are needed in a race or in some other kind of performance tests. And that often will be the case. If the cloning was done successfully, the horse will perform very, very close to those prior standards. But I think the criticism that arises here is, look, does this sort of put the kibosh on making bigger advances, you know, in the future for the racehorses? In other words, when you have this kind of random mixing of genetic elements that occurs during normal horse sexual reproduction and you, you know, kind of on a fluke, you get some really super outstanding performer that just blows away all the other ones that preceded him. are you preventing that from happening if everybody's just out there cloning the same horse over and over, yep. and the clones are racing against each other? It yep. kind of almost has a boring character to it. Mm-hmm. So I think that's an area of, you know, legitimate question. But what's happening now is this new genetic editing technology that we have both through CRISPR and the base pair editing right. that you alluded to in the right. opener, right. this can be used on the racehorses. And you can go in there and you can program the muscles of the racehorse to be even stronger so that now you have a winning racehorse that you cloned, plus you've done some additional genetic modifications and upped the performance even further. So it's like a super horse. You know, this seems to be the direction that people are trying to go in order to really win all these competitions.
25: My guest today, Father Tad Polchek. If you want to join us and sound off, 888-914-9149. You know, just speaking of the morality of this and the ethics of this, I mean, editing human embryos is obviously hits a lot closer to home than a horse or a dog, as you mentioned. But aside from the fact that these embryos are made in a petri dish, right, through IVF, which is already morally wrong, is editing them ethical in any way? If it helps somebody, you know, not have a disease, or, you know, can make sure that, you know, they don't get sickle cell anemia, whatever it might be. I mean, is this always wrong?
2: If you're doing it, Drew, in a petri dish, as you indicated, it has to be done, which is true. Today, the technology can only be done in petri dishes or test tubes. It means you have intentionally created this human life in an immoral fashion, and now you're going about it by treating it as raw material for modification, genetic modification, and changes. Now, you're saying, well, if you know you could do something therapeutic, would it be allowed? But there's right. still, you're in the same problem that you are using IVF, you are creating life in glassware. And what if your correction that you try to make doesn't work out? What do you do with that embryo? You pour them down the sink, right?
25: Right.
2: And you actually, in order to make this work, the typical approach is you produce 10 or 20 embryos, and you go through and you make changes to all 10 or 20, and then you screen them and you pick out, hey, here's two or three of them, of the 20 that look good. You know, this is a kind of, to use the fancy word, instrumentalization of young humans.
25: Yeah.
2: You're treating them as objects, yeah. not as individual subjects of infinite value.
25: Yeah.
2: And this is very gravely morally objectionable and always wrong. And I think that the reality today, yeah. when we talk about gene editing of human embryos, is it something that should never be done. And why not? Because whatever information they're interested in, Drew, they can get that information from doing the genetic edits to animal embryos, especially other primates like monkeys, orangutans, you know, that kind of thing. They're closely related to us. Their embryos will behave the same way. Why are they going out there and just, you know, turning this into a kind of production of human beings who they then feel they have the right to do experiments on? We should never. And, you know, when you read the original paper, the one you're referencing from mm-hmm. Columbia University, I was shocked wow. because what they did was they went to couples who had done IVF, and they said, do you have any leftover embryos that you would like to give us so we can do these studies? Now,
25: wow.
2: they said, oh, it's for good reasons. But basically, the parents were handing over their children
25: That's
2: to
25: crazy.
2: Be experimented
25: That's
2: upon.
25: Crazy.
2: You know, and then the other thing they were doing is they were asking women to give up their eggs to be superovulated and donate, quote unquote, they probably got some money for this,
25: yep.
2: their eggs.
25: Yep.
2: And then they were mixing sperm with those eggs and creating human beings for research purposes. And last of all, get this, Drew, as they were doing all of this, the whole drive and purpose was ultimately they knew they would not be implanting any of these embryos into women. They were instead going to destroy them to get their stem cells to be able to study those
25: wow.
2: stem cells even more.
25: Wow.
2: So you're making life only for the purpose of destroying it. I mean, this is so unethical that it, and here's, maybe I'll throw one more
25: sure.
2: thing into the mix, that
25: sure.
2: really this, when I read this in the paper, I thought to myself, this is very unfortunate that we've reached this point. because all of these experiments at Columbia University were submitted to the Institutional Review Board. And they're supposed to be watching over, you know, some of this ethical issues and concerns and making sure the science is, you know, for a serious reason. And the IRB just rubber stamped it all and said, oh, yeah, go ahead, you can do this. And I mean, there's so many unethical steps here that were part of this. It's just, it's a scandal to me. It means the review process is bankrupt. Well, you know, means nothing, really.
25: Let's take a few calls for you. The number is 888-914-9149. If you want to sound off, feel free to. You want to share a perspective, give some insight. You're always welcome here, too. And I'm assuming, you know, if we're doing this in the U.S., China's doing the same thing. And we can talk about that, because I remember there was that ethical controversy back in 2018 when they genetically edited babies that were born in China. But let's go to the phones. We'll start with Dr. Joyce. She's in Sacramento, California. Doctor, good afternoon.
6: Hi, how are you? Can you hear me?
25: We can, yeah. Well, thank you for calling. You're on with
6: Dr.
25: Holchek.
6: So, super love this topic, but the one thing I wanted to throw in there is, has nature kind of helped us out in terms of not being able to specifically clone, because genes are expressed through an epigenetic process, right? Mm-hmm. So you have the gene sequence, but the expression of the gene. So you have potentialities, you have potentials, but epigenetic changes, as you've talked about, environmental things, things how, you know, what dogs are eating and all that. So you might get the same genetic sequence, but the expression, because of epigenetic interactions, is what's really going to manifest itself.
2: So, very interesting point, but I think it's not one that's critical to the question of whether we should be cloning humans. Mm-hmm. In other words, whether nature has still co-opted or preempted us and can do certain things in a way that are more sophisticated than we can, you know, by epigenetic modifications of the genome, which certainly Mother Nature, you know, is very good at, and we don't understand all the mechanisms, but we're getting better and better at understanding those, doesn't change the question of, is it right, especially when we're talking about human cloning of a fellow human being. You know, I want my kid to be a tall, athletic basketball player, so I'm going to ask that famous basketball player to give me some of his cells so I can clone him. It doesn't matter whether there's epigenetic changes that may or may not manifest. The whole matter here of imposing a specific phenotype onto another human being because I, as parent, would like that. I would like my kid to be this way. Look, there's a reality here that we are called to receive as gifts every life, and every life is of infinite and inestimable value, and it's unique, and we need to be open to that receptivity of uniqueness. But the abortion mentality that we live in says, look, if the product's not perfect, I'm going to have an abortion. If it's a Down syndrome baby, right, if it's a baby who's got any problems, anything at all, this is my backup plan. And we've become very, you know, commercialized around this. So I think here we have to, you know, push right back to the fundamental moral question about cloning and about imposing particular characteristics onto our children. You know, what if you cloned a great piano player,
25: right,
2: and he gave you permission, and then your kid grows up and he can't stand playing the piano. He says, I'm not interested in music. I want to go out and be a farmer. You know, and then you're disappointed. Well, hey, I paid $60,000 for you. You've got to be up to snuff here. You know, there are all these unhealthy and unethical dynamics that are at play as we speed down the highway, the boulevard of human cloning. Yeah. So the epigenetic piece is not critical to understanding the rightness and the wrongness here. And in time, we're going to be able to control the epigenetics, you know, very, very fine-tuned as well. It's just a matter of more research.
25: Dr. Joyce, thanks for your call. You know, just following up on this gene editing, too, you talk about parents making a decision. We've spoken about this in the past, too. I mean, there are profound implications, moral implications, of altering the human germline in a way that can affect future generations, too, right? We're not talking about just changing one child because you know, you want to make sure it doesn't get this disease, or it has blue eyes, or it's 6'3", or whatever. You're really changing descendants yet unborn, right? So this may have an implication, a ripple effect that we're not even aware of yet.
2: Absolutely. That's a definite possibility. It does depend, Drew, on the specific types of changes that you make and when you make them. In other words, if you make them earlier and earlier in development, especially if you're tinkering around with human embryos, there's a greater probability that these changes that you introduce are going to get into what's called the germline, meaning if it's a little boy, it'll get into the sperm, you know, DNA package. If it's a little girl, it'll get into the genetic package, you know, that ends up having eggs in the ovaries later. So you will be passing down heritable changes, and that is a concern. It's like, who am I, who are any of us to think that we have the wisdom to change the whole future timeline of our humanity? You know, I think there are some very, very wealthy investors out there who believe they do have the wisdom and perspicacity to do this, but I don't think we should agree with them or allow them to do it just because they have a ton of money and they have, you know, some unusual viewpoints about what constitutes an ideal human in their own minds. We need to be much more careful and circumspect around these types of questions.
25: It's a slippery slope. It's a high-tech version of really eugenics in some respects, where

0: Well, to me, it seems very much of my will be done instead of God. It's playing God with life. And to me, it just seems so wrong that, you know, we're unable to accept the Lord's will and my will be done, you know, according to my purpose. Yeah. And it just, to me, seems like totally Satan's influence on society and our sciences.
1: Maria, thanks for calling and throwing that out. From a spiritual perspective, I think she's right. I mean, we are playing God when we tinker with the very fabric of human life.
2: I think that's true. And there is definitely that temptation. It doesn't mean that all uses of the technology are going to be bad, of course, because you can do some genuine therapeutic, some genuine treatment of diseases that we all will recognize, oh, that's fine, even if it involves some genetic changes, sickle cell anemia can be treated by doing a genetic change and help an individual who's not making round red blood cells but is making sickle-shaped ones. And so that makes a lot of sense. But if it is this kind of, I'm going to improve on God's original design here and I know what's better, I think there is a temptation possibly to pride, to thinking that we should be able to carry out these manipulations on vulnerable, very, very vulnerable human subjects who are embryos. Yep. You know, this is the part that I think we look past. We've all gotten accustomed to sort of seeing a picture of an embryo under a microscope, and it's like, oh, no big deal. And it is a big deal. I mean, I remind people our Lord Jesus Christ was an embryonic human being at one point.
1: Yep.
2: You know, this is a big deal that God became man and entered the world the same way the rest of us do, through that path of gestation inside a woman. You know, beautiful, miraculous, totally miraculous occurrence in his case, unlike the rest of us, but very important that he chose that on purpose.
1: Yeah, no
2: so
1: kidding.
2: There is some sacredness here that we do need to be attentive to. And Maria is right that it's easy to steamroll this in the interests of a technological imperative.
1: Bethesda, Maryland's on deck. Allison joins us from there. Hi, Allison.
3: Hi. I wanted to back up a lot of what you've been saying, but with regard to animals, first of all, you can't really determine the personality of the clone according to the environment, because I know of a particular case where the personality of the clone was completely different from the parent and ended up injuring the owner, who had lavished the same love on both the parent and the clone. So that was the first thing. Second thing is, we don't really know what natural factors affect development, conception and development, so that a lab environment could affect the clone in certain ways that would tend not to produce exactly the copy we want, which is what's happening. And third of all, in terms of racehorses, I think it's quite likely that in terms of racing clones that are supposed to be super horses, they might tend to race them too young, which is what they do now, and end up injuring the horse, which would cause them to lose their investment altogether.
1: Right.
3: So I just wanted to add those points.
1: Allison, thank you very much. Doctor, I'll let you respond.
2: Those are all points of validity. Cloning is not perfect technology. The clones are not always, you know, as close as people were hoping they would be. And there are many factors, including lab manipulation, that end up affecting the outcomes. And different labs are going to give different results because they're going to have different, you know, workers in the lab who handle the embryos in different ways, the animal embryos. And so this is clear. It's still in its early stages. Even though Dolly the sheep was cloned back in 1996 as the first instance of this, the technology is still undergoing a number of developments and even, I would say, kind of growing pains, because it's an incredibly complex thing to construct an entire new member of an organism. And cloning tries to recapitulate almost an exact series of potentially millions of different steps that have to occur in proper sequence and order, and many times they may not occur, you know, in that perfect desired harmony as they would in natural reproduction. So yes, there are definitely technical issues, and this is another strong argument.

0: for saying, let's not do this in human beings ever. Let this be something that we make outright illegal.
1: Father, let me
0: not
1: sneak,
0: permitted.
1: Let me sneak Dr. Fritz in. I have about 2 minutes left. He's in Los Angeles. Dr. Fritz, welcome.
2: Hi, Father Tad. I appreciate your comment about institutional review boards and how could they authorize this type of research. And it's my impression that these IRBs, these institutional review boards, are more of a veneer of ethics. They give a veneer that, yeah, we're doing everything under the highest ethical standards. And it reminds me 25 years ago with the human embryonic stem cell research, how that was touted as within a few short years, being able to cure Parkinson's disease and spinal cord transections and diabetes and all these other disorders, which never came to fruition, but they always use the institutional review boards as getting approval and saying this is being done under the highest moral ethical standards, which was a fallacy, and also making the distinction with cloning and saying, oh, we're only going to use therapeutic cloning and not ever the immoral reproductive cloning. Well, therapeutic cloning is immoral as well. So I think these IRBs are really fallacious institutions.
0: Yeah, great comments. Thank you. I think this is an area that, you know, our universities really are esteemed institutions. They're wonderful places. I mean, some incredible scientific and other types of research breakthroughs happen there and people get Nobel Prizes. We want to encourage that, but we want to really have sound ethics. And some of these IRBs are falling way short of the duty that they have to make sure that there are not fundamental and basic ethical lines being crossed here. And you're right to go back in the history all the way back to embryonic stem cells. And, you know, even earlier, I think one can always find examples where these types of review entities basically failed in their charge to make sure that scientists were not allowed to do things that cross clear and bright ethical lines.
1: Well, Father, I've got to leave it right there. When we, you know, you and I will have to pick this up again. We never got to the difference between base editing and CRISPR or even, you know, brains that are being experimented on, you know, that's a fascinating story too. But
0: yes, well, look forward to doing it with you next time, Drew.
1: I'll bring you back and we'll talk soon. Okay. Hey, thank you for being
0: all
1: here.
0: All right.
1: Deeply appreciate
0: Thanks
1: it.
0: Thanks so much.
1: All right. Stay with me. I need to take a very short pause and I'll be back with more right after this.
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10: 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Could it be that modernity is responsible for our low birth rate reality? Smartphones, social media, and now artificial intelligence. Critics say they're weakening relationships and leaving us more isolated than ever before. In 2023, the U.S. Surgeon General even declared isolation and loneliness a public health epidemic.
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1: Yeah, great to be with you here today. That was DW News. Are smartphones the reason that the birth rate is too low? Let me just throw a couple headlines out at you. You know, I love to monitor these things. I see a lot of things come across my radar, right? crazy stuff, right? Cell phones, what about how much you earn? Does that make a difference? 40% of all babies born in the U.S. were born to unmarried mothers, but we'll talk about that coming up too with Dr. Steve Mosher. But when a woman's salary goes up, they say the birth rate declines. When men's salaries go up, they increase. So what's going on with fertility in this country? Look, we have a problem. I saw news, and we'll talk about Social Security later in the show today. If you are getting ready to tap into it, or maybe you are on it, will there be an adjustment coming up? New analysis says that they're going to be, by 2032, we're going to have a real problem with Social Security. And there might be a 22% cut in benefits. And they may change things all the way around. I mean, I don't know if you're even going to get it at one point, depending how old you are. But one of the things I thought about Social Security as a problem is fertility, right? It's demographics. We don't have enough. We have an inverted pyramid. We got the boomers retiring. They're at the top, right? This massive span. Down below, we got this little tiny point, an inverted pyramid, right, where you've got fewer and fewer workers. How do we resolve that? We need to have more children. What about immigration? You know, there's a lot of issues. So when I saw this story come out about fertility rates in the country and how they've fallen dramatically, and I've talked about this yesterday and I've talked about it before, the replacement rate for fertility is 2.1%. That means that we need each fertile woman, which is considered between the ages of 17 and 44, to have a little more than two children on average in order to keep our population steady. But the last time we were at that level was back in 1971. In 2006 and 2007, we were just above those levels, but for only those 2 years. You know, last year we were at 1.8, slightly better than 2003, which was, 1.6, but you get the picture, right? So there's a lot of reasons for this, and Dr. Steve Mosher is going to be stopping by in a moment. We'll get his take on this. He's been dealing with population for years. He heads up the Population Research Institute. But when I came across these stories, two of the most obvious ones, right? Birth control. When that was introduced, man, it had consequences, and everything from population to marriage, right? And then, of course, it led to abortion. And abortion's the other one. Talk about a whole generation of people who'd be supporting, who'd be in the workforce today, gone, wiped away. So if you look at the charts, the fertility rate starts to fall immediately after the introduction of birth control in the 1960s. So 15 years after that happened, what do you see? Fertility, the fertility rate is less than half of what it was. And there are now a lot more reasons on top of that. As I was just sharing with you, the Financial Times is where I saw that one story. It reported on a chart. It showed that in country after country, the birth rate plunged after the introduction of the smartphone. I'm like, what? What does a smartphone have to do with, you know, birth rate? Didn't matter what the previous trend was. Birth rates fell anywhere from 20 to 30%. It's not some small, oh, it went down 2%, went down 3%. It went 20 to 30% after smartphones came out. We'll talk about why. And then one other thing here, too, we can dive into this. You know, I find this perplexing, but we could probably figure this one out, right? Here's another interesting one. When women's salary, when they go up, fertility rates go down. When men's salaries go up, fertility rates go up as well. So that was a result of a Danish study. You have any ideas on that? You want to share? 888-914-9149. You can certainly get in on that. And you've heard on the previous show that we've done that more teens, especially girls now, are saying they don't want to have kids. Now, I can see guys sometimes saying that. No, now young women are saying, I don't really want to have kids. But here's the twist on that. It also depends on ideology. Conservative teens, my producer Nick found this study. Conservative teens average higher in their desire for number of children. Very liberal teens, they're less sure. And that goes hand in hand, right? It doesn't surprise me. I'm joined right now by the president of the Population Research Institute, Steve Mosher, widely recognized as one of the world's leading authorities on the population question. You can check him out at his organization, pop.org. That's pop.org. Steve, good to talk with you once again. Thanks for taking time out of your day for us.
12: Well, happy to be with you, Daryl.
1: This is fascinating on so many fronts. There's so many different things to get in here. Your assessment of population in our country now, it's on the decline. I mentioned birth control and abortion affecting that. We're going to talk Social Security later. Give me your assessment of what you are seeing that's driving this. Then we can get into some of these other crazy stories like salary and smartphones.
12: Well, the fact is true that almost every factor affecting fertility is driving fertility downward. From rising rates of education to increasing urbanization, increasing use of smartphones, it goes on and on and on. And the old impulses driving pronatalism, religion, for example, belief in a supreme being who said be fruitful and multiply, that's decreasing, so that decreases the birth rate. The idea that on the farm or before we went to the factory that we needed children in order to help us on the farm, they were economic benefits rather than economic liabilities, that's gone by the wayside as well as we moved from the farm to the factory. My goodness, the nuclear family with just a father, mother, and children removes from the family the support provided by aunts and uncles, the extended family, grandparents, and all of that. That drives fertility. I mean, you can just go on and on. All these factors are driving fertility downward, and it's hard to see where it's going to stop, quite frankly.
1: Yeah. I was struck by the economics of childbearing, these opportunity costs. One of the studies that was done, I'd love to get your take on this. If a woman's education or if her career opportunity or her earning potential increases dramatically, the study said, the financial and the professional costs, you know, stepping away from work to have children, I think that also increases. And we see women not wanting to have children. But by contrast, you have a man, you know, if a man earns more money, you know, the couple, I guess, feels more financially secure about marriage and home ownership, and he's more open to having children. What's going on here? What's it with women who make more money saying, no more children?
12: Well, I mean, think about we call it opportunity cost, right, in the economic sphere, where a woman who's making a real good salary is giving up that salary to have a child. A woman who's working at an entry-level job, who's at a job where she can easily take a couple years off without sacrificing much income and then be reemployed after she has the baby, doesn't sacrifice as much economically. But think about the impact here of DEI, diversity, equity, and inclusion. You're hiring preferentially for the last decade or more. You've been hiring women preferentially over men into medium and higher salary jobs. Not that they shouldn't have those opportunities, but they were being preferentially hired over more qualified candidates who may have been male. That drove down the birth rate as well by raising the opportunity cost to a lot of educated women of having children. So DEI, another factor that's driven down fertility, is diversity, equity, and inclusion.
1: Yeah, no kidding. My guest today is Steve Mosher. If you want to join us, feel free to dial in, share your views, what you are seeing. Maybe it happened in your own marriage or relationship. Do you regret it? Give us your perspective. 888-914-9149. 888-914-9149. What I'm always struck by, too, as I talk about population, I know like in Russia, the population had declined so much that the Russian government was paying its citizens, women, $10,000 to have children. China changed its one-child policy. You take a look at where Italy is going right now. You can go across the planet right now, and you see the impact of this demographic winter. And yet, what I was always struck, you know, in countries where you have the most affluence, you know, we're the wealthiest societies on Earth, we should have the highest birth rates because we can clearly feed them and clothe them and educate them. Yet the richest countries often have the lowest birth rates. Why is that?
12: Well, because we have so many distractions. I mean, young couples are getting married now and planning not children, but planning the holidays they're going to take for the next 5 years, which are very, very expensive, of course. And the fact that a lot of people are considering not getting married at all, or if they get married, not having children. I mean, you mentioned that in your introduction. I am astonished at the percentage of high school students who are now saying, especially if they're of a liberal bent, that they never want any children. I mean, if you've got a quarter of the population checking out at the very beginning of their reproductive life, simply checking out of the reproductive situation and saying, no kids ever. What does that mean for the rest of us? Well, it means the rest of us have to be, if we want to maintain the current population, we have to be even more reproductive. We have to be even more fertile. That's why I don't like this talk of 2.1 replacement rate fertility. Really? It kind of translates into, you know, a girl for you and a boy for me, and heaven help us if we have three. Let's not think about stopping at two. Let's not talk about replacement rate fertility. Let's talk about being generous with having children, having three, four, five, and six children. And let me tell you, I'm marrying off a son this weekend, right, getting a new daughter, and they both want a large family. And when you ask them what a large family is, they say, we're going to let God decide. Now, that's music to my ears. That's also a great statement of trust, Drew. Who knows how many God will send them?
1: That's right.
12: Are we talking three? Are we talking six? Are we talking nine? But simply trusting God with your fertility and saying, I'm open to life. Every child born is a blessing, not a burden. God will provide for the children that he sends us. We trust in God, and we're going to be open to life. If only 10% of the population would take that attitude, we could make up for those who want to have one or no children quite easily.
1: So I had five kids in about 6 years, maybe a little over six, but we had them one right after the other. And I remember I was a little nervous. I was young. I didn't have a whole lot of money at the time. Right. And I'm thinking, oh my gosh, you know, I was trying to start my career. And my grandmother said something to me. She says, Drew, for every child God gives you, he'll give you a loaf of bread, which means God's providence will be there. And I believe I saw it. There were some times where Kathy and I, you know, my wife and I really, we struggled. You're paying for your first house and you're trying to just make ends meet. But God always provided, man. He's a God of providence and abundance. I love your message. Let me take a quick break here, Steve. When I come back, we'll pick it up on the other side. If you are just joining us, when we come back, we're talking about some of the biggest factors influencing whether society has children. And it's not culture, politics, or even government policy. There's a lot of other factors at play. We'll continue that discussion with your calls right after this.
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4: This is Archbishop Alexander Sample of the Archdiocese of Portland in Oregon. 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Remember, O most gracious Virgin Mary, that never was it known that anyone who fled to thy protection, implored thy help, or sought thy intercession was left unaided. Inspired with this confidence, I fly to thee, O Virgin of virgins, my mother. 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O Mother of the Word Incarnate, despise not my petitions, but in thy mercy hear and answer me. Amen.
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1: Well, thanks for joining me. Hey, we're about 10 minutes away from praying the chaplet. Love to do that along with you. If you have a special need or want or intention, feel free to join me. That's coming up. Tell one other person about the chaplet, too. It's a great way to spread mercy and really amplify our voice before the throne of God. Maybe you're praying for a child right now. Maybe you've lost a child. Let's pray for that. If you are just tuning in, we are talking about birth rates, believe it or not. We're talking about the fascinating connection between income, career, marriage, and declining birth rates. And we're exploring, is the primary, you know, is this primarily maybe an economic issue? Is it a cultural issue? Or is it something deeper? And what does the future look like if these current trends continue? We are already talking about Social Security and the impact of a smaller base. How else will this impact future generations? Steve Mosher joins me today. He's the president of the Population Research Institute. He's widely recognized as one of the world's leading authorities on population. You might have seen him recently on Fox News. I caught a clip of him contributing as well to a lot of these very important issues, and it's great to have his expertise with us today. Steve, good to have you back.
12: Good to be here.
1: Let me pick up on another aspect. Well, let's go to the phones. Let's do this. I want to talk about smartphones, too. I find this to be another fascinating aspect of the conversation. Why are smartphones impacting birth rates? But first, let's go to the phones, because I know time's going to go quickly. If we have time, we can circle back to that. But Mary's in Fort Wayne, Indiana. Mary, good afternoon.
24: Hi.
1: Hi, Mary. Go right ahead.
24: So I'm 24, and me and my husband are expecting our second baby girl.
1: All right. Congratulations.
24: And all our friends are much older, because we feel like younger people don't know how to socialize anymore, mm-hmm. because they're just glued to their phones, and mm-hmm. they just don't. So maybe that's an aspect.
1: I think you're right. Hey, that's great. Well, first of all, congratulations. Be open to life. Those children are your greatest blessing. You will never regret having them. And what a perfect segue into this conversation about smartphones. Her demo, that 24-year-old group right now, they're not getting married at 24, right? They're not getting married at 22 anymore, Steve. We're seeing kids get married 28, 29, 30. For men, it's even older. You have women around that age and men even older. And of course, families are a lot smaller. Let's talk about the cell phone. Ever since the cell phone was developed, as I was sharing when I first came on here, the rate of decline was birth rate fell 20 to 30% right after the cell phone came out. What's up with that?
12: Well, and they're still falling. So what do cell phones do? Well, cell phone, we're talking about not just cell phones, of course. We're talking about computers and screen time in general, whether it's on the iPad or cell phone or on your iMac or whatever. People are checking out of reality, especially young people who aren't well connected with reality. I mean, think of teenagers, right? In many ways, they're not really well connected with their own bodies, with the real world. And now they're being seduced, and I use that word deliberately, seduced into an alternate reality where they're constantly rewarded, whether it's a video game or whether it's a chat with an AI-generated figure. The game is giving them little, they're like, you know, rats in a cage being, when they press the lever, they get a little treat from the machine. Yep. And they're constantly being seduced into playing again and again and again. And of course, they're talking to the most attractive, interesting characters they will ever meet. They're not real characters, of course, but again, they're so detached from real reality that they're unwilling to take the time to learn how to socialize properly with human beings, which sometimes, as we know, isn't that rewarding, right? Everybody's been on a bad date at some point in their life. And then, of course, you meet the love of your life. But it's a trial and error process. On the smartphone, it's not. It's always success. You're always rewarded. You're always engaged. They're paying for engagement. They're paying for you to see their advertising. So I don't know, except for taking the smartphones away from teenagers, number one, or having young adults realize these things are not the way they want to spend the rest of their lives glued to a screen. What do you do about this, Drew?
1: You know, Steve, when I saw this report, I thought it was ridiculous that smartphones would have that kind of impact. But when I saw the data, 20 to 30%, you're saying it's falling even more. I thought, you know, kids aren't getting married, therefore they're not having children. And they're putting off marriage because of student loan debt or inflation or high housing costs. They can't buy a home, changing cultural attitudes. But when you combine this also with a contraceptive mentality, what are we looking at for the future? You know, what do you see happening? Because I'm hoping we'll see things that are going to change in the not too distant future. But you know, Jonathan Haidt, I don't know if you're familiar with him. He wrote a book called The Anxious Generation, and he argued that the shift from play based childhood to like a phone based childhood has dramatically altered everything from social development to emotional resistance to risk taking. So these cell phones aren't going away. Neither is the current situation. What do you see coming? And ultimately, how do we help our kids?
12: Well, in Australia, they've banned social media for kids 16 and under. And that sounds like a radical solution, but it may be what it takes to give young adolescents the opportunity to interact with the real world, interact with real people, learn more about their bodies and their emotions from interacting with people, from actual conversations with real people rather than virtual ones.
1: Right.
12: So that may be part of the solution here. The other, I think, is we're going to see a movement among at least some people, and it sounds like our caller is one,
1: yep,
12: to put the smartphone aside and have children and, right, you know, live real life rather than live a virtual life on the phone. Right. That's going to have to be voluntary when we're talking about adults, but I think more and more adults are realizing that that smartphones, social media, a double-edged sword.
1: Yep.
12: And the other side of the sword is very, very sharp.
1: Lorena is in Monterey, California. Lorena, good afternoon. Or Loriana, I should say.
0: Yes, good afternoon. I just wanted to comment really quick. I have two daughters. One is 30 and the other one is 25. Mm-hmm. They both really wanted children. My oldest one does have four children. But what my comment is that my younger one thinks about it and continually makes comments about being concerned about having children because we live in California. You know, it's very expensive here. No matter what you try, it's just too difficult to raise a family, a large family rather, when you have when you live in a place like this with the current economy. So my comment is that not everybody does not want children. I think they also think, especially the young generations, I think they are concerned of how they're going to be able to support their children. At least that's the thought, my thought of my younger daughter, because she can't even rent an apartment on her own, let alone buy a house where she could have and raise her children. And I think this is, I guess, something that is not really talked about a lot, that it's very difficult to raise a large family when it's hard. And I know that we could say God provides, and of course he does, but I mean, you have to be, you know, true to yourself and think, you know, you have to be thinking about your children too. You don't want them to struggle in a way where you're going to have to ask the government for help.
1: Loranna, thanks for calling. I only have about a minute or two left. I wanted to get Dr. John Littell on, but Steve, let me let you respond to Loranna.
12: Well, I'm very sympathetic to Loranna because we fled California, my wife and I, with six children back in 1995 when things were not nearly as bad as they are now. And I must say that the entire taxation strategy of the government over the past few decades has been to raise taxes on families with children and transfer wealth from them to different groups which were said to be disadvantaged, transfer them to the elderly and so forth. And we got to protect the elderly. I agree with protecting Social Security. But married couples with children bore the brunt of the increases in the cost of living by increased taxes. That has to change. You've got to protect young couples who are willing to have children from all taxes.
1: Steve, thank you. Check out Steve Mosher, the Population Research Institute. That's pop.org. And join me for the Chaplain of Divine Mercy. It's coming straight up.
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3: I'm Mary Graham with your Catholic Weekend Review on Relevant Radio. The second leg of Pope Leo XIV's visit to Spain began with midday prayer in Barcelona's Cathedral of the Holy Cross and St. Eulalia. Arriving straight from the airport, the Pope was greeted by a jubilant crowd, including bishops, canons, diocesan officials, religious seminarians, cathedral staff, volunteers, and a large number of young people. In his homily, the Pope invited the faithful to meditate on two things, the bride and the body. In the face of diversity, the Pope encouraged the faithful to prioritize unity. He said, "We are strong because we are united, and we are united because we are animated by the Holy Spirit." President Donald Trump issued a presidential message on Thursday as U.S. Catholic bishops gathered in Orlando to consecrate the United States to the Sacred Heart of Jesus. The statement said, "He and First Lady Melania were joining the bishops in prayer as they consecrate the United States of America to the Sacred Heart of Jesus on the occasion of our 250th year of American independence," noting, "It is a powerful moment in our national story and a poignant reminder that America has always been guided by the loving hand of God." The message recounted early American Catholic history, noting that just years after the ending of the Revolutionary War, Bishop John Carroll, the first Catholic bishop in the United States and cousin of Catholic founding Father Charles Carroll, consecrated our young republic to Mary, the Mother of God. Texas has all but outlawed abortion, but at their state convention this week, Republicans are pushing to expand protection for the unborn.
5: We are all in about every life matters, especially the unborn children.
3: Party President Abraham George says that members were polled at the start of the conference and the push to protect life was seen as a priority. Some in the GOP want to define life as beginning at conception, which could affect the destruction of frozen embryos. Keeping you connected with the church and the world 24 hours a day. I'm Mary Graham for listener-supported Relevant Radio.
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1: Well, good afternoon and welcome. It's great to be here with you today. Let's pray. We will pray the Chaplet of Divine Mercy. I'm going to pray for your intentions and for whatever's on your heart, whatever's coming in. 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You can get in on our phone lines at 888-914-9149. 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More than glad to give your intention voice, especially if it's important. I know sometimes, you know, we pray and we pray and we pray and we feel like our prayers aren't heard. I think sometimes I often say, you know, your voice is amplified because so many other people hear it. And they may have a very similar cross that they're carrying, and they'll be praying for you. I pray a lot for, you know, people that I hear here. So Nick's on social media, too, so make sure you hit him up. You can get a hold of Nick by simply going to @DrewMarianiShow. 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You can go to Facebook, YouTube, or Relevant Radio Plus, where we are streaming live as well. I'm in studio today with Helen. She's always so bubbly and full of joy and has got a lot of energy, and it's great to have you here with me today.
11: Good afternoon, Drew. Thanks for having me.
1: You are welcome. I'm delighted. What's going
11: on
1: in your world?
11: Bummer seeing you hobbling around on crutches again. I'm so sorry.
1: It's hard. Yeah. It really is. It's a difficult thing. I ended up, as you know, turning my ankle over the weekend, and as a result of it, I've been on crutches for 4 days now. You know, it's painful. They say sprains are as painful as a break. Now, I didn't go to the doc. I probably should. Maybe there's something broken, but I don't think so. Last time it happened, I went to the doc, and that was not the case. So
11: yeah,
1: but it's a constant reminder. Yeah. You know, of you know, a lot of people suffer a lot. You know, and I think about that. Maybe they have sciatica or back pain or foot pain or whatever it may be. In fact, a friend of mine, if you're listening, and I'll keep your name anonymous, she asked me to. She had suffered with foot problems like her entire life. And she called the chaplet, and she asked for real intercessory prayer. And she wrote to me just recently and said, you know, as a result of the prayer, she really believes she found the right doctor, had the right treatment that has given her relief that had evaded her for a very long time. So she says, keep my name anonymous if you could. And I said, I will. But that's great news. I'm so happy for her. And I offer up, you know, the sufferings that come into my life. I would invite you to do the same thing. If you are struggling, if you have a cross in your life, arthritis, back pain, you sprained your ankle, broke your bone, had a hip replacement, suffer migraines, whatever it may be. You know, maybe you have fibromyalgia. You know, it can be a spiritual gift, too, if you unite it to that of the Lord on the cross. Never waste it. Why waste it, right? Why not take advantage of it? What's going on in your world? I know you just got back from Washington State. What else is going on in your world?
11: Yeah, so it was my sister Tess's 30th birthday. I hope she doesn't mind me saying that. But she has always shared a birthday with my Aunt Susie. And so this is their first birthday since my aunt's passing. So we just got to unplug. She's been living out in the Seattle area for the past couple of years now that she's married. My parents were able to make it out there. My mom's dealing with mobility issues just over the past couple of years as well. So definitely relate to how challenging it is, right? When all of a sudden your mobility is gone, it's a mental and spiritual battle as much as it is a physical one. And
1: does your dad have to help her?
11: He does. So it was kind of fun in the airport. We got the fast track through the security line because my mom was on the wheelchair, right? So it was a situation of I'm with her, right?
1: Yeah. I love it.
11: The rock star.
1: Right through security. Yeah. It's awesome.
11: Yeah.
1: It's so funny because I was saying the same thing to Nick. I said, I feel bad for Kathy, my wife, right? Because I'm like, hey, honey, can you bring my my laptop case to the car? Hey, can I have another cup of coffee?
11: Yeah.
1: Hey, can you clear my plate for me? And I'm constantly asking her to do stuff.
11: Yeah, and you start to feel like a burden.
1: I do. I felt terrible. I'm like, I don't want to ask her to do this.
11: And it's been, 4 days?
1: No, so. And it's nothing. I have not. Yeah. This is nothing compared to what some people go through. So.
11: Yeah, yeah.
1: we'll pray for your mom. Let's pray for those with ambulatory problems, mobility issues.
11: And Drew, I would also like, we've got a lot of cancer diagnoses. I know that our coworker, Mike White, he has a cousin who is 4 years old. She's been in remission for the past 2 years, but the cancer just recurred. So I'd like to pray for her. I spoke to someone on the phone whose niece, Cece, is now in palliative care with cancer. And then I've got a cousin, Patrick, who needs some prayers.
1: Yeah, cancer affects like 1 in 3 Americans. I'm going to do another show. A couple of weeks ago, we did a show on is cancer a parasite? And we talked about a drug that was out there called fenbendazole. Unbelievable amount of downloads. People want to see it. If you want to listen to that show, go back and check out my podcast and do a search for that. Fascinating conversation. I want to do a 3-part series on different treatments for cancer. And some of these have saved people's lives. You know, stage 4 cancer. Some of these people, I'll have to tell you about it.
11: Yeah, okay? Please.
1: Nick, anything you want to add before we begin?
4: Just wanted to add our colleague Andrew's father, who's still fighting cancer. His battle, so continued prayers for him. He was diagnosed with lymphoma. So.
1: Yeah. Andrew, I've been praying for your dad just about on a daily basis. Every time I see Andrew, I think of it. I mean, it's a big cross for a young man to see his father battle cancer, so it's tough. Well, let's pray for you right now. We'll begin, and if you're on hold, I'll get you on the air, at least do my best to do that. And again, Nick's on our socials, so send him your intention, but let's join together now as one, okay? In the name of the Father, and of the Son, and of the Holy Spirit. Amen. Amen. You expired, Jesus, but the source of life gushed forth for souls, and the ocean of mercy opened up for the whole world. O font of life, unfathomable divine mercy, envelop the whole world and empty yourself out upon us. O blood and water, which gushed forth from the heart of Jesus as a fountain of mercy for us.
11: I trust in you.
1: O blood and water, which gushed forth from the heart of Jesus as a fountain of mercy for us.
11: I trust in you.
1: O blood and water, which gushed forth from the heart of Jesus as a fountain of mercy for us.
11: I trust in you.
1: Our Father, who art in heaven, hallowed be thy name. Thy kingdom come, thy will be done on earth as it is in heaven.
11: Give us this day our daily bread, and forgive us our trespasses, as we forgive those who trespass against us. And lead us not into temptation, but deliver us from evil. Amen.
1: Hail Mary, full of grace, the Lord is with thee. Blessed art thou among women. Blessed is the fruit of thy womb, Jesus.
11: Holy Mary, Mother of God, pray for us sinners now and at the hour of our death. Amen.
1: And I believe in God, the Father Almighty, the Creator of heaven and earth, and in Jesus Christ, his only Son, our Lord, who was conceived by the Holy Spirit and was born of the Virgin Mary. He suffered under Pontius Pilate, was crucified, died, and was buried. He descended into hell. On the third day, he rose again from the dead. He ascended into heaven and is seated at the right hand of God the Father Almighty. From there, he shall come to judge the living and the dead.
11: I believe in the Holy Spirit, the Holy Catholic Church, the communion of saints, the forgiveness of sins, the resurrection of the body, and life everlasting. Amen.
1: Amen. Let's take our first call today. It comes from Donna. She's praying in Georgetown, California. Hi, Donna.
13: Hi, Drew. Thank you for taking my call. I'm calling about my seventh brother who began to suffer 3 weeks ago from what he thought was a stomach ailment. And that was at my oldest brother's interment. And they have discovered he has stage 4 adrenal cancer, which is moving very quickly. So we are hoping for a miracle. He's still a young man, and his family needs him.
1: All right. Let's pray for him right now, Donna. Donna May, I should say. No, that's your name, Donna May. Thank you for calling. And, you know, let's ask God for a miracle, right? Well, why limit him? Hold fast to hope. Our God is a God of miracles. He is a God of resurrection. And we will turn to the great saints like St. Faustina, St. Peregrine, who's a patron saint of cancer. And we will ask for all those graces to surround your brother with strength and peace. And we'll keep praying and we'll keep trusting. And we'll just ask God for his mercy. God's mercy endures forever. Lord, I give you every soul praying with me in this moment that is battling cancer in whatever form or manifestation it may be now presenting itself. And I ask for your healing touch. As you healed the lepers, you vanquished leprosy, I ask you to do the same thing with cancer. We just ask for your mercy. Eternal Father, we offer you the body, blood, soul, and divinity of your dearly beloved Son, our Lord Jesus Christ.
11: In atonement for our sins and those of the whole world.
1: For the sake of his sorrowful passion.
11: Have mercy on us and on the whole world.
1: For the sake of his sorrowful passion.
11: Have mercy on us and on the whole world.
1: For the sake of his sorrowful passion.
11: Have mercy on us and on the whole world.
1: For the sake of his sorrowful passion.
11: Have mercy on us and on the whole world.
1: For the sake of his sorrowful passion.
11: Have mercy on us and on the whole world.
1: For the sake of his sorrowful passion.
11: Have mercy on us and on the whole world.
1: For the sake of his sorrowful passion.
11: Have mercy on us and on the whole world.
1: For the sake of his sorrowful passion.
11: Have mercy on us and on the whole world.
1: For the sake of his sorrowful passion.
11: Have mercy on us and on the whole world.
1: For the sake of his sorrowful passion.
11: Have mercy on us and on the whole world.
1: All right, Jane is praying with us in Mission, Texas. I'm sorry, in St. John, Indiana. Hi, Jane. Good afternoon.
14: Hi, Drew. Thank you for taking my call. I'm so grateful for you and the ministry you have there. As I'm praying for my son, Philip. He lives in California. He has a job interview today at 3 p.m. Pacific time. If we could ask for God's guidance for him as he makes that interview. And also for my daughter, Stephanie, who started a new business so she could be at home with her children more. And I'd ask for God's help in her marketing of that business.
1: All right, great prayers. We will lift them up in this moment. And I want to pray for anyone who is seeking employment right now in this hour and anyone who has got a job interview. Lord, I pray that in a special way you give her son eloquence and intelligence and charisma so that when those who interview him, they see all the qualities that you've instilled in him. And if this is the right door, open it and allow him to get this job. And if not, Lord, very promptly we ask for another one. Pray for those who struggle in their own businesses, those who are trying to start businesses right now. And I just give you these souls. I pray for finances, those who are underemployed, those who are struggling right now with their credit card debt, their student loan debt, falling behind in their rent, their mortgage, their car payments. But I place these in your hands. Your hands are filled with divine providence and mercy. Eternal Father, we offer you the body, blood, soul, and divinity of your dearly beloved Son, our Lord Jesus Christ.
11: In atonement for our sins and those of the whole world.
1: For the sake of his sorrowful passion.
11: Have mercy on us and on the whole world.
1: For the sake of his sorrowful passion.
11: Have mercy on us and on the whole world.
1: For the sake of his sorrowful passion.
11: Have mercy on us and on the whole world.
1: For the sake of his sorrowful passion.
11: Have mercy on us and on the whole world.
1: For the sake of his sorrowful passion.
11: Have mercy on us and on the whole world.
1: For the sake of his sorrowful passion.
11: Have mercy on us and on the whole world.
1: For the sake of his sorrowful passion.
11: Have mercy on us and on the whole world.
1: For the sake of his sorrowful passion.
11: Have mercy on us and on the whole world.
1: For the sake of his sorrowful passion.
11: Have mercy on us and on the whole world.
1: For the sake of his sorrowful passion.
11: Have mercy on us and on the whole world.
1: All right, before we jump to Pete, who's in Clancy, Montana, let me jump over to Nick right here in studio with me. Nick, what's coming in?
4: Drew, Tom is asking prayers for his son and his fiancée to have a good meeting with our parish priest this Saturday and agree to get married in the church. Another listener is praying for Sally, who has ALS and is in the ICU in the Philippines. Ruth is praying because her health is really deteriorating. She's praying that she feels better and for the burden to be lifted off of her and her family. Linda's praying that the Lord heals me from painful UTIs and incontinence. I'm a senior, 81 years old, and at home with my three kittens, and I'm trying to sell my mobile home. Sean is praying for Aunt Janet, who's in the ICU at Tampa Hospital with sepsis of the kidneys. Not a great prognosis. Sue is praying for sister who's having a mastectomy and having her lymph nodes removed to see if there is further cancer. Finally, Anna is praying for the following people with different medical conditions: Jimmy, Myra, Joey, Vicky, Erica, and Penny.
1: All right, let's lift up all of those intentions now. Thank you for bringing them to Nick. He always gives voice to them, and we'll be praying for them. And Pete, thank you for waiting in Montana. It's good to have you with us. Good afternoon.
15: Yeah, thank you, Drew. Thanks for taking my call. I'm asking for prayers from my father-in-law, Bruce. We just got a call today that he's been in and out of the hospital. He got a call today that his heart valves are failing, and he's going into hospice. And we don't know how much. They're not really giving us a timeline yet, so we don't know. And the last thing, so praying for a miracle there, and also praying for him to find God, because he's an atheist currently, and we really like to have him come to the Lord.
1: Well, you came to the right place. right? I mean, this is the perfect place to turn to for prayer right now, especially in this moment, because the Lord promised, you know, all of us that when we pray the chaplet for the dying, whether you're there at the bedside or at a great distance, that he would come not as a just judge, but as a merciful Savior. One of the promises I thought was so telling, especially for those of us that may have loved ones that aren't where they need to be with God, that maybe have, or I have a brother-in-law that is an atheist. He doesn't believe in God, but he's a good man. The Lord promised, he says, you know, in this final hour, when souls have the least trust and when they need it the most, these graces, what we're about to pray, will give them the grace, right, to choose God. And that's what we want. You know, we want their heart to be open. God will reach out to them. He'll give them an opportunity. He'll give them a final chance to say yes. So let's, in this final hour, we'll pray for those who are dying, those who are drawing close to God. And Lord, I also pray for second chances and for new life. If it's possible that you bring him back to fullness, then we present that to you. But in this final hour, we pray that you pour your merciful rays upon those who are approaching the threshold of eternity. Eternal Father, we offer you the body, blood, soul, and divinity of your dearly beloved Son, our Lord Jesus Christ.
11: Atonement for our sins and those of the whole world.
1: For the sake of his sorrowful passion.
11: Have mercy on us and on the whole world.
1: For the sake of his sorrowful passion.
11: Have mercy on us and on the whole world.
1: For the sake of his sorrowful passion.
11: Have mercy on us and on the whole world.
1: For the sake of his sorrowful passion.
11: Have mercy on us and on the whole world.
1: For the sake of his sorrowful passion.
11: Have mercy on us and on the whole world.
1: For the sake of his sorrowful passion.
11: Have mercy on us and on the whole world.
1: For the sake of his sorrowful passion.
11: Have mercy on us and on the whole world.
1: For the sake of his sorrowful passion.
11: Have mercy on us and on the whole world.
1: For the sake of his sorrowful passion.
11: Have mercy on us and on the whole world.
1: For the sake of his sorrowful passion.
11: Have mercy on us and on the whole world.
1: You know, I was thinking about those loved ones of ours that are away from the faith. And the Lord said to St. Faustina, he says, all grace flows from mercy. And at the last hour, it abounds with mercy for us. And he says, let no one doubt concerning the goodness of God, even if a person's sin was as dark as night, right? God's mercy is stronger than even our misery. Yeah, and I concluded one of the documentaries I did on divine mercy with a great passage from the diary. It was diary entry 1507, where the Lord says, you know, one thing alone is necessary. He says that the sinner just set ajar the door of their heart ever so little to let the ray of God's merciful grace, and then God will do the rest. So let's pray that, you know, we don't have to pray for big things. Just ask God to crack the door of the heart of our loved ones, especially those who are close to death. Susan in Illinois, thank you for joining us. Good afternoon.
7: Thank you. I'm asking for prayers for Father Daniel, who's 41 years old and had a heart attack. Thank you, Drew, and thank you for all the Divine Mercy prayer warriors. Appreciate it.
1: All right, well, let's lift them up right now. Thank you, Susan, very much for your prayers. And let's lift up these priests. Lord, I give you all those coronary problems, those who have upcoming surgeries of the heart, those with AFib or who need angioplasties or valve replacements, whatever it may be. You know the plethora of problems. Lord, I give you the heart. Call upon Father Ron Pytel, who was the cause for the canonization of St. Faustina, a miraculous healing. We ask his intercession. And Lord, I also pray for those with wounded hearts, broken hearts, and those whose hearts are cold and close to you. Eternal Father, we offer you the body, blood, soul, and divinity of your dearly beloved Son, our Lord Jesus Christ.
11: In atonement for our sins and those of the whole world.
1: For the sake of his sorrowful passion.
11: Have mercy on us and on the whole world.
1: For the sake of his sorrowful passion.
11: Have mercy on us and on the whole world.
1: For the sake of his sorrowful passion.
11: Have mercy on us and on the whole world.
1: For the sake of his sorrowful passion.
11: Have mercy on us and on the whole world.
1: For the sake of his sorrowful passion.
11: Have mercy on us and on the whole world.
1: For the sake of his sorrowful passion.
11: Have mercy on us and on the whole world.
1: For the sake of his sorrowful passion.
11: Have mercy on us and on the whole world.
1: For the sake of his sorrowful passion.
11: Have mercy on us and on the whole world.
1: For the sake of his sorrowful passion.
11: Have mercy on us and on the whole world.
1: For the sake of his sorrowful passion.
11: Have mercy on us and on the whole world.
1: All right. Is it Elva next? Elva in Mission, Texas. Hi, Elva.
16: Hi, thank you for taking my call. I am praying for my mother. She is 95 years old. She fell out of bed and broke her two femur bones. I pray that the Lord just not keep her too long in pain, as much as we hate to lose her. But we just don't want her to be in pain. And I have COVID and cannot go see her, but I do have family that is with her right now. Please pray for her and for me.
1: are doctors treating her? I mean, or is she too old to have any type of procedure?
24: This just happened a few hours ago. So they're just doing initial testing right now. If she is required to have a transfusion, they say she might not make it because of her age.
1: I know. Well, Alpha, I'm going to pray for you, okay, for that COVID. We're going to pray for your mother especially. It's a critical hour for her. And we'll really ask God to be merciful to her in this hour. Falls are sometimes very problematic for the elderly. Lord, I just ask you to embrace your mother. And from this moment forward, that COVID diminish and you restore Elva to complete health. Angel is praying with us in Ohio. I'll grab a couple extra calls if I can. Angel, good afternoon.
17: Hi, thank you so much. I'm praying for my fiance in Syria, who is really in trouble. He was attacked by Hamas. He's alone. His radio and his partner's radio were taken, so they're losing communication.

0: angels to this man and to all those who are in jeopardy right now, and provide them protection, sustain them, bring them back into the loving embrace of their loved ones. I would pray for their loved ones who suffer in their own way, like Angel. Hear her prayers. Yureli is joining us out of Elkhart, Indiana. Hi, Yureli. Hey, Yureli, you with us?
1: Hi, can you hear me?
0: I can, yes. Yeah.
1: I would just like prayers for my cousin and her family that just found out that her 13-year-old has leukemia. Oh. For all those who need miracles, and for the high school youth and chaperone Steubenville, Ohio retreat that's coming up. May they have a close encounter with Jesus. And for my brother who has an addiction, thank you.
0: You got it. Well, keep praying for your brother, okay? Especially for that addiction. I'll take one final one, I think, maybe. Jackie is in Niles, Illinois. Jackie, good afternoon.
2: Yes, hi, good afternoon, Drew. I'm here with my sister, Maria, and she has a petition for her son.
3: Yes.
2: Andrew. Uh-huh. Good afternoon, Drew. I just wanted to please, if you could pray for my son, Andrew, for the outcome of Baltimore.
0: Sure.
2: That he's in Michigan, and I can't even be there to see.
0: All right, we'll lift him up.
2: And me for my grandson, Ethan, for waiting a job. Clearance for the background check. Thank you, Drew.
0: You got it. Let's pray. And everyone that's on hold, my apologies. My gratitude for everyone who's praying with me right now. And we're not alone. All across the country, literally around the world right now, people are uniting with us in this beautiful prayer. And I just want to bring to the foot of the cross your concerns for your family, for your health, for your finance, the struggles in your faith. I know some of you are praying through tears, through uncertainty, maybe even through some grateful, grateful hearts. But every prayer, whether it's spoken out loud or it's whispered silently, it rises before God like incense. And I just want you to know He hears this prayer. He knows your wounds. He knows every longing of your heart, every word that is spoken. So let's turn to Him right now with trust. And with just confidence, the Lord hears and He brings good out of these situations. No prayer is too small, no burden's too heavy, right? So, Lord, I just ask you abundantly bless those who are now crying out to you. Eternal Father, we offer you the body, blood, soul, and divinity of your dearly beloved Son, our Lord Jesus Christ.
4: In atonement for our sins and those of the whole world.
0: For the sake of His sorrowful passion.
4: Have mercy on us and on the whole world.
0: For the sake of His sorrowful passion.
4: Have mercy on us and on the whole world.
0: For the sake of His sorrowful passion.
4: Have mercy on us and on the whole world.
0: For the sake of His sorrowful passion.
4: Have mercy on us and on the whole world.
0: For the sake of His sorrowful passion.
4: Have mercy on us and on the whole world.
0: For the sake of His sorrowful passion.
4: Have mercy on us and on the whole world.
0: For the sake of His sorrowful passion.
4: Have mercy on us and on the whole world.
0: For the sake of His sorrowful passion.
4: Have mercy on us and on the whole world.
0: For the sake of His sorrowful passion.
4: Have mercy on us and on the whole world.
0: For the sake of His sorrowful passion.
4: Have mercy on us and on the whole world.
0: Holy God, Holy Mighty One, Holy Immortal One.
4: Have mercy on us and on the whole world.
0: Holy God, Holy Mighty One, Holy Immortal One.
4: Have mercy on us and on the whole world.
0: Holy God, Holy Mighty One, Holy Immortal One.
4: Have mercy on us and on the whole world.
0: Eternal God, in whom mercy is endless and the treasury of compassion inexhaustible, please look kindly upon us and increase your mercy in us, so that in difficult moments we may not despair nor become despondent, but with great confidence submit ourselves to your holy will, which is love and mercy itself. Jesus, I trust in you. Jesus, I trust in you. Jesus, I trust in you. Our Lady, Queen of Heaven.
4: Pray for us.
0: Our Lady of Champion.
4: Pray for us.
0: Mother of Mercy.
4: Pray for us.
0: Our Lady of Guadalupe.
4: Pray for us.
0: Our Lady, Reconciler of Peoples and Nations.
4: Pray for us.
0: Virgin most powerful.
4: Pray for us.
0: Virgin most sorrowful.
4: Pray for us.
0: Saint Joseph.
4: Pray for us.
0: Saint Faustina.
4: Pray for us.
0: Saint John Paul II.
4: Pray for us.
0: Saint Peregrine.
4: Pray for us.
0: Saint Jose Maria Escriva.
4: Pray for us.
0: Saint Patrick.
4: Pray for us.
0: Saint Helen.
4: Pray for us.
0: Saint Nicholas.
4: Pray for us.
0: And Saint Andrew.
4: Pray for us.
0: All you angels and saints.
4: Pray for us.
0: In the name of the Father, and of the Son, and of the Holy Spirit.
4: Amen.
0: Thank you for praying with me. Please tell others about the chapel. Just tell one other person. Have them join us every day. I'm telling you, God is at work. Miracles are taking place. And as those miracles come in, jot it down. Just take a minute. Send me a quick email, drew@relevantradio.com, okay? drew@relevantradio.com. And just mark an answer prayer or praise report, whatever you want to put in there. And I'll tell you what, it inspires me, builds my own faith and confidence. I love

0: to share them. 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Also, I want to invite you to be part of something special. I want you to join me for what is really a very exclusive and private group. I formed a text group, and it's a way that I can communicate with you at critical times. Maybe I need prayer. Maybe I'm praying for you at some special place. Maybe there's an event that's unfolding you need to be aware of. Maybe I'm on pilgrimage. Maybe we're going to start a novena to St. Andrew or to St. Faustina or the Divine Mercy, whatever it may be. I don't know how we're going to use it yet. My wife said, I signed up. I haven't got any text from you. I promised I would not flame you. I would not give you a text every day. You're going to get an occasional one from me. But if you text my name, if you go to your phone, you'll pick up your cell phone, and on your cell phone, just type in 914-914, okay? And in the message field, put my name, Drew. You'll be part of this exclusive group. You'll also get a special podcast that I did on the Sacred Heart. And it's a big week for the consecration, so you may want to check that out. Again, the number is 914-914. That's all you have to put in. And then down in the message field, my name, Drew, and you become part of this group. So join it, okay? You can always unsubscribe, but why not join it? 914-914-DREW. All right. I'm going to take a short break. When we come, we've got a lot to get into today. I want to talk Social Security today. They're saying it may run out even sooner than they've been predicting, and that was kind of disturbing. That's coming up a little bit later, but you're going to love this next testimony. I have an in-studio guest with me that you will absolutely love. So stay with me. We're going to continue that conversation right after this.
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0: going to be joined in just a second by Bruno Abate. And I want to talk a little bit about prison ministry. I want to talk Italian food. I want to talk about how God is using this man. It's a great story. I bumped into him a couple times. I just told him, I've yet to try your restaurant. My wife and I have got to shoot down there. But I was thinking about it. You know, we get a lot of emails from the incarcerated. And I had a friend that I was very close to growing up. I spent a majority of my life with this guy who got involved with drugs and took drugs across state lines, would not narc. He would not tell the police, you know, who was giving him these drugs. And they kind of threw the book at him. He ended up doing 6 to 12 in a very pretty serious prison in Pennsylvania. And I was living in Pennsylvania at the time. And I'd go and visit him all the time. And I think about the corporal works of mercy. And the Lord says, I was in prison and you visited me, right? That's what the Lord tells us to do. And in Matthew 25, 36. Yet how many of us pray for the imprisoned? How many of us think about the imprisoned? How many of us care about the incarcerated? Maybe make those prison visits or allow this to be part of our ministry. I think they're an overlooked segment. And if you are in prison right now, know that I pray for you. I think we are, according to the last stat I saw, we're one of the most incarcerated nations on the planet, the United States of America, which is really a troubling stat. It really is. And I think prison ministry is one of the most powerful expressions of Christian mercy because it brings hope, it brings dignity, it brings the love of Christ to those who have been forgotten by society. And it really helps men and women rediscover that no sin is greater than God's mercy and that forgiveness is possible and, you know, that new beginnings can be found through faith. And I have great respect for those who have made prison ministry part of their life. Some people go in, teach people how to read, and that has changed life. Others go in and teach them how to cook. And as I said, Bruno Abate, he's a chef in the Chicago area, and he's been doing something just like that. He's been teaching cooking classes in prisons so that inmates can have something to fall back on when they get out. And what a noble vocation this is. Bruno, great to have you in studio with me today. Thank you.
1: It's a pleasure to be here and to have the opportunity to talk about the prison. And I like what you say, not too many people will either pray or remember for 2,200,000 people incarcerated in America. And plus, we have about 5 to 6 million people going in and out.
0: It's amazing, isn't it? It's amazing. Yeah, the rate of recidivism is high.
1: Yeah. So we do need to pray for those human because I'm an immigrant. You can hear from my accent. You know,
0: you're from Poland?
1: From Alabama.
0: Okay.
1: Alabama. My accent is from Alabama.
0: Where from Italy are you?
1: Yeah, I'm from Naples.
0: Oh,
1: yeah.
0: Beautiful. I love Naples.
1: Yeah, born in Naples and raised in Napoli. In Milano. So going back, the prison is a really the damage we do to those humans is insane. You know, each taxpayer we spend $50,000 a year to incarcerate people.
0: Wow.
1: But we don't use any of this money to rehabilitate these people.
0: Yeah.
1: And that's where the big damage is. So my program, you know, you say I'm a chef. Yes, yeah. I'm a chef. But
0: And a restaurateur.
1: I have a restaurant in Winnaka, one in Lake Forest. But, you know, I'm not here to advertise in my restaurant. Yeah. I'm here to advertising the prison situation. It's a really, really an emergency, and we all should be responsible to do something, because we always complain or say, oh, look how many homeless we have on the street and how many people. So the damage of the what the prison do is creating more mental illness.
0: Mm-hmm.
1: Well, you know, one of the biggest thing in prison is depression.
0: Oh, yeah.
1: And, you know, your mind is going. Well, you are in 2x2 cell. The food is bad. The sleeping, so your bodies get, you know, deteriorated. And also your brain. You're losing dignity. You're losing everything, you know. So in my program, it's not about teaching how to cook. I'm utilize my skill by the food to give you back the dignity, to give you back the hope, to give you back the self-esteem. So in my program, we have, I teach so far about 6,000 people in Cook County Jail.
0: Oh, wow.
1: So that's I raised by myself about $10 million.
0: Wow.
1: And that's what I create, one of the most innovative kitchen in the prison. We have the art studio. We have a music studio. And every day we have 80 to 100 people coming downstairs at 8 o'clock and come to work. Like, you know, this we do like 2,000 pizza a week there. So
0: how many? 2,000?
1: 2,000, yeah.
0: Well, I would imagine in a prison, you know, the institutional food is terrible. So you have this Italian chef coming in to teach cooking. Guys must be beating down the door to
1: get in. Yes, yes, yes. But, you know, we have to be careful for the people that we choose.
0: Yeah,
1: so,
0: of course.
1: You know, we have about 200 people waiting to get in our program every month.
0: Yeah, right.
1: So we want to make sure that if you come, you don't come just to eat.
0: Right, right, right.
1: You know, you come while you are ready to make the change. And that's what's important for me. And I'm, you know, I became a little... a psychiatrist at that,
0: right.
1: I know who are the people that they can change and the people they just want to keep and doing the same life. So the program is very successful, and we really reduce mental illness. You know, Cook County Jail, now we have about almost like 3,000 people with the mental illness.
0: That's a rough jail.
1: And we don't know what to do. And in America, we're talking about, in prison, probably we're talking about maybe 500,000 people with mental illness. Yep. And there is no cure, because they're not going to spend $700-$800 a day to cure somebody. So when, you know, the budget for the food, it's like you say, they eat bologna, one piece of bologna every day, one apple, and a piece of bread, and you have a... $4. Now it's already, before it was $3.78. You have $4 to do three meals a day. What are you gonna do? Where is all the other money going?
0: Exactly.
1: It's very expensive. Why officer, electricity, bureaucracy. Right. I mean, we have 4,000 people, you know, just
0: So Bruno, what have you seen? So you started this program in there. You've determined who should be part of the program. When these guys get out, I mean, the greatest challenge, and I often say this on the air to any employer that's out there, give somebody with a record a second chance. Quite often they made a mistake, you know, they might have found themselves there because of drugs. Do your due diligence, but give these people a second chance. They deserve it. It's part of our Christian thing.
1: Drew, I don't like the words a second chance.
0: Yeah.
1: Because God gave us the opportunity to have many chances.
0: Yeah, right.
1: So there is no second or third chance. You have a chance every day.
0: Yeah.
1: It all depends on you. Like, you know.
0: No, I agree with it. They find so often when somebody gets out of prison, they have great difficulty getting a job. Great difficulty. So, you know, can be difficult. If someone does a background check on them, they choose another candidate before that. If you're in for burglary, drugs, you know, they filter you out.
1: All depends. I mean, I think me personally, when somebody come and ask for a job, I don't care what you've done.
0: See, I love that about you.
1: You know, I don't care. You come and ask for a job, so it means you want to do something.
0: No, I agree.
1: So I need to give you the opportunity.
0: Oh, I love it.
1: To have the job.
0: You got a good heart.
1: Your job, I pay you fine, you know?
0: Right. And so what are you saying with these guys when they get out? You're giving them the tools to go out now and to find a job and be good at what they do.
1: Well, our record so far, the estimation that we teach almost 6,000 people, we have really only 55 people came back that we know.
0: Wow, that's crazy.
1: Now, we don't know about everything else, what happened. So my program is not about the job. The job is your choice. Yep. You want to make the change. Me, I'm teaching you that you are in this moment in the most terrible place in your life.
0: Yep.
1: Now, you want to come back, it's a choice. That's what I say all the time. You know, where is the really... the most significant, important words we have in our life. I know we have a love, a compassion. There is a lot of this. But the number one is choice. You make choice in the morning when you wake up to do good things or to do bad things.
0: Yep.
1: To drink, not drink. To drugs, not drugs. To steal, no steal. To smile, no smile. It's life is a choice.
0: Yep.
1: So you have the choice to, you know, change.
2: I love it. Well, let me do this. I need to take a break.
1: Yes.
2: When we come back, we'll pick it up. We can talk more. If you want to join the conversation, I've been with Bruno for a short time today. We'd love to hear your story. Have you or somebody you love ever spent time in prison? What was the experience like? How did it change your life? Do you believe people can truly change after committing these crimes? And have you ever been involved maybe in prison ministry? Well, like Bruno's, he's going in, he's educating people. He's helping them. Have you served in any way? And what was that like? And you can join me at 888-914-9149. Has incarceration affected your family or somebody close to you? And are we doing enough to help former inmates successfully reenter society? 888-914-9149. Our conversation continues with more right after this.
3: 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And that's why there are well over 3,400 community-based pregnancy care centers across America.
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5: This is Archbishop Timothy Broglio of the Archdiocese for the Military Services of the United States of America. 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
2: Well, welcome back. It's good to be with you today. If you're just joining me, we're taking a closer look at the vital work of prison ministry with an Italian immigrant. His name is Bruno Abate. He's a restaurateur, but he's taken the gifts that God has given him as a chef, and he's teaching those who are incarcerated, giving them an opportunity to really get a skill set that can really change their future. And I think it's easy to write someone off sometimes, you know, and think, ah, this person's so horrible, they're beyond redemption. But nobody is beyond God's redemption. Throughout history, some of the most remarkable conversions have taken place behind prison walls. And I often like to say the greatest saints sometimes often start as the greatest sinners. And Bruno, it is really good to have you in here with us. We talked a little bit about what you do in there, but how did you get started in this? You come to the country, right? I'm assuming you started a restaurant. How did you end up in a prison?
1: No, well, when I want to tell the story or people ask me, they think I was in prison, I've been in prison, or I come from some kind of experience.
2: Yeah.
1: I really come from a very humble and working family in Naples. Then my father immigrated to Milano in the 60s. So
2: right.
1: I started working, I was 14 years old. I never done anything bad, you know, except the stupid things that you do when you're young. But at that time, you know, there was not too many stupid things to do. We don't have phone and everything. I mean, I'd be 72 years old this year.
2: Wow.
1: I don't look 72.
2: No, you look great.
1: Grazie.
2: It's that Italian olive oil.
1: Grazie. Italian food. So I came in this country in 1998, and I started working. As I say, I'm an immigrant. I never know what the jail, a prison, what is the system in the United States. So I never, you know, I was not familiar because I was not interested about it. But then in 2010, I got a, it was 3:30 in the morning, and I got a call from God. So now I asked the Pope, you know, I have the opportunity to be with the Pope Francis for 45 minutes. He want to meet me in 2024. And I asked him, you know, when he asked me, Bruno, how you got this? And I said, well, it was a call from God. And then I asked him, I said, did God call everyone? He said, yes, but not too many people answered the phone. So at 3:30 in the morning, very strange things. Now they're trying to put together a documentary about me.
2: Oh, really?
1: And I don't have the education. I don't have the opportunity to go to school. So I only did the elementary school.
2: Sure.
1: And I start writing.
2: Yep.
1: And at 3:30 in the morning, you know, how can I change the prison system in America? Me, that I'm not a lawyer, educated.
2: Right.
1: I don't know nothing about it. And that's what happened. After I just finished, then everything came very naturally.
2: Wow.
1: Why God called me for that. So, and I asked him, I said, well, what do you want me to do? I don't know what to go. I don't know what the prison is. How are you going to start this? And everything the next day, the same day, something started connecting.
2: Oh, yeah.
1: I mean, the story is a little long. I don't want to, you know.
2: If God has a mission for you, every door will open, and the path he doesn't work out will close.
1: And I open, think about it.
2: Yeah.
1: I after 2 weeks of this happened, I was in a juvenile prison.
2: Wow.
1: So the really story happened. There was 3:30 in the morning. My television goes on by itself.
2: Wow.
1: And I don't have the remote. I don't watch TV. The only, I have a TV in the room because he was my grandson.
2: Was your angel.
1: He was a little, and when he was coming to visit me, I want TV just to play with him and watch a cartoon. Otherwise, you know, the remote was 5 feet away.
2: Yeah.
1: So, and they were showing, when I realized what's going on, they were showing the 2,678 kids under 14 in the United States. They have a life in prison with no parole at that time. So it was like insane. And after that, I started writing the next day just happened to see this guy that I saw 6 years before. It was everything so strange and weird. And he was the director of the juvenile prison in St. Charles, Illinois. So after 2 weeks, I was there and teaching those little kids.
2: I love it. Well, let me do this because we only have a few minutes. Let's grab a few phone calls. Vince is in Toledo, Ohio. He's been incarcerated before. Vince, thanks for joining us.
13: Yep, how you doing?
2: I'm well, man. Thanks. Thanks for calling in.
13: So I have a similar story where I wind up getting in trouble as a juvenile. Well, not a juvenile. It was more or less when I turned 21, which was 20-odd years ago. Haven't been in trouble since. Got myself right with God. Actually been doing things like trying to keep little kids from doing the same thing that I did back when I was young, because it really does affect your future.
2: That's awesome.
13: And And I hear what he's saying as well. And I do think, like, because now, mind you, this might be going a little bit off of a branch a little bit, but I do believe that there should be some sort of like change in a criminal reform system. Mm-hmm. Because for people, like, I'm not just singling out myself, but I know that there's listeners that's listening as well that have been decades past their situation and has been doing right and humbled themselves, right. Started being actually a productive citizen of society. And there's things that we're still limited on and that we're always going to be limited on. Now, guns is not really a thing. It's not really a thing. That's not the topic. Right. What I mean is like different things like being able to take trips out of the country and being able to just enjoy life and what you've pretty much, I don't want to say earned, but I mean, you made changes for yourself. So, I know. I mean, I'm kind of going every which direction, but just interesting hearing.
2: Yeah, Vince, let me ask you. You're 41 years of age right now. You were in prison when you were young. You're helping other kids. First of all, thank you. It's very noble. God brings good out of every situation. You know, I know God's going to use you in a powerful way. What are you doing right now for work, or how was it when you got out to find a job? Was it hard?
13: Actually, it was kind of difficult because as soon as they see that you had a felony or whatever the case may be, it's like your application goes straight to the bottom of the pile. I'm not necessarily saying that it's impossible,
2: right,
13: because there are jobs out there, but given the time and circumstances, because prior to COVID, the job scene was a lot different. A lot more jobs were filled, a lot more people were at work, so it made it difficult for you to be that one person to be chosen for that particular position. And especially even if you had like advanced skill levels, like where you may have been in like supervisor positions and things like that, as soon as they see that felony, it's kind of like, let's pass on to the next.
2: Well, Vince, first of all, thanks for calling. Great to hear you.
1: Thank
2: Bruno, you want to jump in?
1: Yeah, Vincent, it's, you know, I agree with you. There is a lot of things that the system needs to change. The first thing is, you know, to give it the opportunity. You know what it means to be there 24 hours and just to watch in the wall. And, you know, you don't see no present. You don't see no future. And most of the people have a bad past. So, and your brain shut down at that point. So that's the danger part. But, you know, I think God is really important. Yep. You know, in those moments, and that's the only person that we are very, very close.
2: Yep.
1: But I do think that every prison should invest in rehabilitation, to put program in, let people painting, let people play music, let people cook, let people do anything that where your brain can be, you know, occupied and dream. But that's what happened. You stop in dreaming when you're there. And that's what my program do. And that's why I call him a recipe for change. Because, you know, you're changing through, you know, through the...
2: Great title, Bruno. I only have a couple of minutes left. Maybe we'll carry you over. Let me just see. Diana's in Fort Wayne, Indiana. Vince, thanks for calling.
1: Vince, thank you very much.
2: Diane, go right ahead. Diana, welcome.
14: Yeah, it's a little bit of a story. I'm going to try to make it a Reader's Digest. I was working.
2: I only have about 60 to seconds for you, though. So, Diana, can you just give me the thumbnail?
14: Okay, here you go. I worked in a business that hired prisoners, and in the interview process, prisoner that I hired witnessed to me, and his witness touched my heart. He gave me a scripture. I read it. I kept it. And it was actually his witness that changed my life and helped my husband get out of being addicted to drugs.
2: Wow!
14: So
1: the
14: story's phenomenal. I'm sorry you can't hold the whole thing, but
2: I would love to have heard that story.
1: Me too.
14: I really would. Just because you're getting out of prison doesn't mean you don't have value.
1: No. Everybody have a volume. We are human, and the human always have a volume. So, You know, it's, no, you're losing the volume only when you want to lose the volume. Yeah. But nobody can take it away from you.
2: You know what, Bert, I don't know if you have time to stay at all, if you got to run. There's a couple calls that are really interesting, too.
1: Yeah.
2: Mary's from Baptist Town, New Jersey. Her husband runs a drug rehab.
1: Mm-hmm.
2: He was also incarcerated. Matt in Pearland, Texas, down in Houston, just finished up prison ministry retreat yesterday. Some fascinating stuff. My
1: I
2: apologies.
1: Have a few minutes to stay, but yeah. I don't want to.
2: Just for a couple minutes, because I'm going to change gears. We're also going to talk Social Security, and there's some new news coming out. Looks like it's in worse trouble than we thought, so stay with me. As you know, I always try to give you a look at life you aren't going to find anywhere else, and that'll continue right after this.
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6: I'm Mary Graham with your Catholic News Week in Review on Relevant Radio. Pope Leo is calling the global migration crisis an examination of conscience. During a visit to Spain's Canary Islands, the pontiff spoke at the port of Arguineguín, a symbol of the region's migration crisis. The pontiff called for safe and legal migration pathways, stronger action against human traffickers, and policies allowing people to remain safely in their homelands. The Pope said migrants should be treated with dignity and not reduced to statistics or political issues. He also honored migrants who died at the sea by placing flowers in the water and blessing a memorial cross. During the final leg of his apostolic journey in Spain, Pope Leo issued a stern warning to human traffickers and criminal groups who exploit desperate migrants, telling them to repent before God or face being sent to hell. National Right to Life is expressing their support for the Supporting Newborn Parents Act. The bill would establish a newborn tax credit up to $2,000 per child shortly after the birth of a baby, rather than waiting until the annual tax filing season. The legislation recognizes that childbirth brings significant new expenses and reduces household income. Introduced last month, the bill was sent to the House Committee on Ways and Means, where it awaits further consideration. The U.S. State Department of Foreign Assistance announced on X they are giving more than $240 million in humanitarian and disaster response assistance to Catholic Relief Services. Senior Bureau official Ryan Shroom made the announcement in Rome alongside U.S. Ambassador to the Holy See Brian Birch, CRS Vice President for Humanitarian Response Jennifer Poitiers, and Caritas Internationalist Secretary General Alastair Dunton. The funding will support CRS's life-saving assistance around the world, leveraging faith and action to address humanitarian needs via their extensive network of local partners. 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
23: 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That's really important here. It's hotter than April, and it's also the most in about 3 years. Just for context, before the war with Iran began, that number was 2.4. So that is a big difference.
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2: Yeah, that was NBC News, and inflation's taking a bite out of your paycheck. We'll talk about that coming up in a few minutes. We'll also talk about the future of Social Security, but if you're just joining me, welcome back. Great conversation today with Bruno Abate. He's a restaurateur and a chef, and he's been heavily involved in helping to change lives behind prison walls. And yeah, this is something that's deeply personal to me. As I've shared before, I've known somebody who's done some time, and prison ministry is really a ministry of hope. And it reminds you, it's really a beautiful work of mercy. Reminds you, no life's beyond the reach of God's grace, even in the darkest places. I know we have a lot of incarcerated people who listen to these programs. They've written to us. Michael, I know you're one of those. He was an arsonist. There's a couple of guys on the East Coast that have written in here as well. Christ is present. He's calling souls to conversion and healing. Behind every prison wall is a person with a story and a person with a family. There's a lot of regret. There's a lot of longing for second chances. And as we continue this conversation, I want to explore all that and more. And Bruno, I know you got to run, and I want to grab a couple quick calls before we run out. Matt is in Pearland, Texas. It's the Houston area. Matt, good afternoon.
0: Hey, good afternoon, guys. I just quickly for you, we are a Catholic prison ministry called Colby.
2: Cool.
0: And we operate just south of Colby Prison Ministry. We operate kind of south of the Houston area, but we do three retreats a year. We just got done with one last week, and I'll just tell you what Bruno said about the men in prison. We try to bring hope. I just, my first time back in 2014, I just could not get rid of the fact that these men have no hope.
2: Yeah.
0: So basically, kind of what Bruno does is we meet four meetings. We plan 3 days of meals. So we cook the meals ourselves. We freeze it. We take it in coolers. We take it to these men. And we just talk about the love of Jesus Christ. These fellas, when they come into prison, just as Bruno said, 8 out of 10 have one or no parents.
2: Wow.
0: The average education is 7th grade. The average sentence is 18 years. All of the volunteers, us included, in Texas, the men that we go to, we go to the men that are called faith-based, and it's about a quarter of the prison. These people are working to get out of there. In Texas, only 1 out of 5 who gets probation comes back into the unit. But wow. I just can't tell you just how great this last one was.
2: Fantastic.
0: Almost makes me tear up. And it's we can never be without hope. I don't care where we're at. Amen. We have to bring hope to everybody else.
2: Matt, thanks for what you do.
3: Can you please reach out to me? Recipe for Change. You can look my name online. Google Bruno Abate, A-B-A-T-E.
2: Yeah.
3: Okay.
2: We'll put a show note. We'll put a link to your website or Recipe for Change.
3: I appreciate it.
2: On our show page. So if you're stuck in traffic somewhere, you say, I really want to listen to this again or share it with someone else.
3: Thank you.
2: Nick just said in my headset, he'll put it in our show notes. Thank you, Nick. Mary is in, I hope I get this right, Baptist Town, New Jersey. Did I get that right? Good afternoon, Mary.
4: Yes, you did. Good afternoon.
2: Thanks.
4: Thanks Hello, for taking Mary. My call.
2: You got it.
4: Hi, Bruno. So I'm married to someone who was incarcerated, drug-related offenses, and was given a choice. Do you want to go to jail or do you want to go to rehab? And so 2 years later, he was out of jail, out of rehab, and for the last 50 years, he's run a substance abuse treatment program. And before insurance covered drug rehab, and it was ex-addicts, almost all of whom had been through the criminal justice system.
2: Yeah.
4: And one of his counselors in particular, a man who had spent 18 years in jail over the course of his lifetime, one of the finest men I ever met, never stopped giving, helped so many people for the rest of his life, stayed humble, never took credit for anything. Amazing, amazing man. And several other people who worked for him who came out of the prison system and have spent their lives giving back, paying taxes, being bright, shining examples for
3: That's
4: people
3: beautiful.
4: Who are addicted and in the prison system. And there you go.
2: Well, thank you, Mary.
3: Thank you, Mary. God is there with us always. And like the other gentleman said before, we never have to lose the hope.
2: No, we don't. What a beautiful story. I'm glad your husband...
1: And thank you for sharing with us.
2: It's interesting, though. He's been through the process, so you can really relate to people when you've been through that. This guy that I talked about, who's a friend of mine, that's what he wants to do. When he got it, he said, I want to help other people, not make the same mistake I did. And it was drugs that led him to prison, you know? And he's trying to help guys realize that there are second chances. A lot of drug addicts, they end up back in there again.
1: You know, one thing I really... I would love people... Stop and use these words so easy, say criminal.
2: Yeah.
1: You know, not everyone is criminal. You know, these are people like Mike said before, you know, they were born with no parents, no guide,
2: right.
1: You know, so young. I mean, what are you expecting? No education.
2: Yeah.
1: So, you know, they are not criminal. They're just people that don't have the opportunity.
2: Fatherlessness is a huge driver for incarceration. Yeah. Huge. Tammy is in Vancouver, Washington. That's out by Portland. And her son's in prison right now. Hey, Tammy, thanks for joining us.
5: Hi. I just wanted to quickly tell you about our experience. My son was in the county jail for just a couple of weeks, but he did request a priest visit, and he was told no. And when I talked to our priest about it, they told me that they aren't allowed to go to the county jail, only Protestant people and Protestant pastors. So I was shocked about that.
1: No, I don't think so. We have a different priest coming, and so I don't know who say that. There was an officer.
5: I think it's just the county. I mean, the priest.
1: No.
2: That would be discriminatory. Yeah, they can't say, Protestants can come and Catholics can't. I would check with another priest.
1: Yeah, I'm so sorry, but we have in Cook County is a Tom Dartar sheriff. He's really great, and he's opened the door and the heart to everyone to help. So
2: go ahead, Tammy. We didn't mean to step on you.
5: No, that's okay, but he chose to go to the state system rather than stay 4 months in the county jail. Yeah, he took a year and a day to go into the state system, which is far better, as far as prisons are concerned. But even there, he can only, a priest can go once a month, and so he gets confession or communion once a month, and they aren't allowed. Like I know, he said other religions, like during Ramadan, there's special diets, or for the Jewish population, special diets, but they serve meat on Fridays during Lent, even if they ask them not to, and even he asked if. You know, certain things like can we do Stations of the Cross?
2: Right.
5: And they said no because it makes people feel uncomfortable. So it's really hard for Catholics.
2: It's tough.
5: At least in the Pacific Northwest.
2: Right. And maybe it's cultural. Maybe it is maybe it's Washington. I don't know the prison system out there. One thing you did say is true. I mean, sometimes the county jail is tougher to do time than the state. You got a lot more freedom in state prisons. You can do more. There's more provided for you. Than your local jail. Bruno, I know we only have a minute or two left. First of all, thank you for your ministry, for what you do to help the incarcerated. I'm going to stop by your restaurant. You have me already hungry talking about homemade pasta.
1: Please invite me again. We need to talk more about prison.
2: We do. We really do. I will certainly do. Any closing message or thought, or if you want people to get involved, what would you suggest?
1: Well, you know, Recipe for Change, it's open to education and to different, you know, activities. So if there is anyone there want to get in touch with me, again, my name is Bruno Abate. You can Google me and you can find me. And I would love to share, you know, different things with anybody.
2: That'd
1: I really
2: great.
1: Appreciate it, you having me here today.
2: Yeah.
1: Let's not forget about the hope. And let's not forget about the choice we need. Choice is very important. What choice we make every day. And that can bring you good or can bring bad.
2: Yeah.
1: Good brings you good.
2: Amen.
1: Bad
3: bring you back. So God true. Bless everyone, and thank you very much for having me.
2: That's Bruno Abate.
3: Grazie.
2: Grazie. I'm so grateful to have you. Hey, stay with me. I take a short break. When we come back, have you been counting on Social Security to be there when you retire? New projections show that the retirement trust fund may be running dry sooner than you thought. They're now predicting 2032. That's right around the corner. Why? Well, declining birth rates, changing immigration, new tax policies, all that's in the mix. What's it mean for you and your family? Stick around. We'll dive into that when I return.
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2: Well, hey, thanks for joining me. Good to be with you today. I'm grateful to have you with me. If you are just tuning in, I want to dive into a topic that resonates very personally with every American, and that's your future, and that's Social Security. Have you ever wondered why it began, why it's now facing such serious challenges? There's some new reporting coming out. I want to put it on your radar. Back in April, you might remember the federal government came out with a report, and I thought this was interesting. They came out with their latest report on when Social Security would run out of money. Not if it would run out of money, but when it would run out of money. And this has been going on for years, right? Actually, every time the report comes out, the run out of money date, it keeps moving, right? It keeps getting shorter and shorter. And I'll tell you one date I remember. 2024, the Social Security Administration said, okay, so Social Security funds will be depleted by 2034. So you had this 10-year window. Last year, they said, oh, hold on, it's going to end in 2033, an even shorter window. Now they're saying 2032. That is just 6 years from now. That's 72 months, right? 6 years from now. Are you going to be able to get your retirement? You know, will we see cuts to Social Security? All of us are approaching retirement. You know, we're approaching, you know, retirement age. We're promised that when, you know, you're younger, right, you get your Social Security when you retire. And think of how many paychecks that you've received and that money came out of it. Back in 1983, Congress raised the retirement age for those who were born in 1960 or later to 67. So it's no longer 65, it's now 67. That was because back then, 43 years ago, they realized that, hey, hold on, the demographic picture is changing. You know, people are living longer. They weren't having as many kids as they used to, and that's going to eat into the Social Security Trust Fund. So Congress raised the retirement age. But they didn't do anything else to address the issue that, you know, that would correct the problem, and every single Congress since then has ignored it. But you heard earlier in the show that we're not having enough kids, right? And we had this whole conversation about demographics in this country and fertility rates dropping and why they're happening. Immigration, that's going down too, so that brings fewer people into the country, and that's a whole other debate. You know, we're not talking illegal versus legal. We're just talking about, you know, having migration to the country, that helps the numbers in some respects. Americans, of course, are living longer. Medicine's getting better, right? There are now more people over 100 years old than we've ever had. So that means that we're having people live longer, not enough young people feeding into the Social Security Trust. So on top of that, inflation, I shared with you the numbers at the very top of this hour that have come out. They're now, it's taken a bite out of everybody's paycheck, and there are larger payouts to those who are now on Social Security. We got interest on the national debt. More money has to be diverted to that. So what does all of this mean to your future, right? There are going to be cuts to income tax that retirees pay on Social Security benefits, the so-called Big Beautiful Bill. This is a storm. Right? It's a perfect storm. What's it mean for you? And let's talk about it right now with KJ Smith. He's the president of Ethos Logos Investments. You can find them at elinvestments.net. And KJ, thanks for joining me today. Good to have you with us.
6: Yeah, thank you so much for having me on. I was happy to be able to make it work.
2: Yeah, I appreciate your patience, too. I know we were running a little bit behind for our last segment, so I'm grateful to get your insights.
6: It was an interesting conversation. I can understand why you kept him on.
2: Yeah, he's an interesting guy. It's clearly an interesting situation there. But, you know, this is something that troubles me. Here with Social Security, and there's lots of ideas on how they might approach and fix it. But maybe walk us through kind of the Social Security, how it works, what its intent was, and what we're now seeing. Because there's a lot of factors that are really, I think, causing a shortage here. But let's just talk big picture for Social Security, and then we can talk about how people are going to fund their retirement. But go right ahead.
6: Yeah, absolutely. Well, originally, it was intended to keep the elderly from being impoverished. It wasn't really intended as a retirement vehicle where you would live off Social Security as your retirement income. So it started in 1935. And at that time, a lot of times it's misquoted because the average life expectancy was 61. Mm-hmm. And they set the full retirement age at 65. However, that's skewed a little bit because it was skewed by infant mortality rates. Mm-hmm. So if you made it to 65, you were expected to live about another 12 years. Yeah. Whereas now it's more like 20 years if you make it to 65. And it was also really necessary at that point because like 70% of the people that worked in our economy were laborers. And there's a big difference between working in the agricultural field or building something when you're 70 versus being a white collar worker working at a computer. And so they did this really not as a retirement thing, but as a safety net to make sure that people weren't impoverished as senior citizens, but they didn't index any of this. So we are living longer, but also as we're living longer, we're doing it because we're using more medicine and we're taking specialized drugs that cost more money, and that goes on to Medicare. And so it just, it costs more, you're in retirement longer. But another, like a major part of it is how many workers we have, because it's not, you know, it's not you put into Social Security into an account that's used for your benefit. Mm-hmm.

0: whole thing stabilized and we were running a surplus when there were 3.2 workers per retiree. But right now we're down to like 2.8 and they're expecting it to drop to 2.1. Wow. And then as you mentioned, it's the also just we're not replacing ourselves, our fertility rate. That was another thing, was that they were anticipating, yeah, hopefully a bounce back to like 1.9. And they finally just said, you know what, that's not happening.
1: Yeah.
0: We're only, it's like 1.7 or it's 1.75.
1: Yeah.
0: So we're not replacing ourselves. And because we actually had net negative immigration in this last year, and we have stricter rules around immigration, if we're not replacing ourselves, we're also not replacing the workforce with people from other countries. So there's not enough workers to pay into the system to support the current retirees.
1: Yeah, so it's a perfect storm, isn't it? I mean, the core issue is demographics, fewer workers supporting more mm-hmm. retirees. And then, of course, you've got this massive baby boom generation that has retired or is in the process of retiring right now. People live longer. Birth rates are down. They're down 23%. I was talking about a little bit earlier in the show. They dropped 23% since 2007. And as you point out, we're below replacement rate. And now without, you know, more limited immigration, et cetera, all these different factors we just talked about, without changes, right now, incoming payroll tax would cover, I think, only about 78% of those scheduled benefits, meaning that, you know, there may be a 22% cut. What do you see mm-hmm. happening? I mean, Social Security says, you know, a lot of those factors has pushed the projected depletion in this. There's a, what's it called? The old age and survivors insurance. What is that? How do the acronym for that? Do you know what that is?
0: Yeah, OASI.
1: Yeah,
0: trust.
1: Okay. Yeah,
0: that's so, the money goes into when it comes out of your paycheck.
1: So we're now down to 2032, and who knows where it's going to be next year or the year mm-hmm. after. What do you see coming? Do you think those on retirement will see a 22% cut? And will people, you know, should you get it early? I mean, we could talk all about this type of stuff now. Yeah. I mean, some people are saying, oh, I'm going to get it now. I want to make sure I'm getting in. Some people have always wanted to either go full retirement or go to 70 so they get a little bit more because maybe they don't have a pension or a strong 401k. What do you see for the future? Maybe we can address a few of those issues.
0: Yeah. Well, I guess, unfortunately, I believe they're going to keep on kicking the can down the road, which is what got us into this problem in the first place. Yeah. As you mentioned, I mean, this report comes out yearly. It's not like this blindsided anybody. They didn't all of a sudden decide to run a report. It comes out every year, and every year it's gotten worse. But in a lot of what's happened, like the third thing that they talked about was, you know, there's immigration, there's the fertility rate, but then there's also the increased standard deduction for seniors, which, puts money in their wallet today.
1: Yeah.
0: But there's always long-term issues with those things. Similar as we were coming out of COVID, there was a lot of stimulus that where the government put money in people's pockets, and then we had rampant inflation. So kind of the overarching issue is that our politicians run on a platform to get elected with very short-term ideas, and doing anything to actually fix this means that they have to take a long-term perspective. And that's usually not very, that's not a good way to get elected. Usually they weaponize it instead of thinking about, like, we have to work with people across the aisle and come up with a long-term solution that works for everybody. They weaponize it and talk about how the other side doesn't know what they're doing. And so it becomes this divisive language instead of actually like coming to terms with it. And so as long as that's what gets them elected, and as long as our politicians remain short-sighted, they're not going to want to do anything to actually fix this. And it's just going to keep on getting kicked down the road, and probably until 2032, when those politicians finally have to do something.
1: Yeah.
0: But I mean, every serious proposal generally has something in it where they're grandfathering current retirees.
1: Right.
0: Because, you know, if you are currently living on it, there's a lot less opportunity to plan for it. But even that's a problem because, you know, as we mentioned, you have a lot less workers in the workforce than these young people. You know, they're already putting 6.4% of their paychecks into Social Security, and it's likely going to end up increasing, and it's increasing for a system that isn't going to be there for them. So now you're kind of overweighting the burden on the young. And so it's just the problem is that just like with us, right, with our retirement planning, the sooner you start planning, the more you can impact your outcome by making small tweaks. And unfortunately, they're not doing that. They're not making small tweaks. They're not doing anything that actually needs to happen to make this solvent long term. Yep. And the longer this gets

0: kick down the road, the bigger the issue, like the bigger the stuff they're going to have to do to fix it.
1: No, I think that's a great point. Let's talk about that too, what the possibilities are. And by the way, if you want to join us, feel free to dial in. You can get in right now. 888-914-9149. 888-914-9149. We'll take your calls and questions. I don't know if you support, raising the retirement age, or if you think we should lift the payroll tax cap for earners, or maybe a mix of benefits, means testing. There's a lot of different approaches out there. So let's talk about some of those, because some of the proposed fixes generally fall into categories. You know, in order to increase revenue, right, they've got to find some way to do it. So what do you do? One of the common ideas is raising or eliminating the payroll tax. Right now, I think is it $184,500 this year, I think, something like that, for 2026, or $174,000, somewhere in that range, right? So yeah, higher earners are going to pay more, you know, of their income if they raise that limit. Some people say we need to raise the retirement age. And so instead of retiring at 67, you retire at 71 or whatever they're going to raise it to, right? Another one would be, you know, some sort of benefit adjustment. We have these progressive cost of living changes, or means testing is another one. So, you know, I don't think means testing is fair. We could talk about that too for high income retirees. If you pay into Social Security, I think you should get your Social Security, even if you make a lot of money. And then, of course, there's other things like we can look at immigration or, you know, other things. But what do you see as possible fixes? What are the pros and cons of them? And maybe let's start with the one. I'll throw you the first one. How about full retirement age? Should they raise the full retirement age now that we're living longer, medicine's better? What do you think is a good fix?
0: Well, I'll just say that I tried to look at this through the lens of Catholic social teaching.
1: Good.
0: And a big part of that is taking in input from all sides to find something that works for everybody, because there are long-term implications. And unfortunately, a lot of the time with the short-termism, you're not thinking it through, or they're not thinking it through. So, I mean, if you raise that income limit on Social Security, yes, like one side will say that, you know, those who have more means are paying more of their fair share. Yeah. And the other side will say, well, that's going to ultimately be a long-term drag on the economy, because it's the high wage earners that are investing in businesses. You're taking away the incentive to build a business or to create jobs. Right. And that can be a long-term drag. And so then you end up having less people working and making money and paying into it, because there's less incentive to be a job creator. Whereas, you know, pushing the retirement age back, it's probably something that has to happen. I mean, as I said it at the beginning,
1: yeah, I don't have a
0: you know, we originally we were, it was like 12 years in retirement, and now it's right. 20 years in retirement. Yeah. One of the things that kind of mitigates that is that we've moved to a service oriented and a white collar, economy. Mm-hmm. But that you have to kind of figure that out too, because yes, you can work longer if you're a certified financial planner sitting at your computer, but it's not fair to say that, you know, somebody that lays bricks or digs ditches is going to have to work until they're 75. So, so it's really trying to find equitable ways to do it where you're not going to be impacting people that are the most vulnerable, because that's also part of it is you're talking about, like, you pay into it, you should get it. And while I agree with that, there's kind of a buffer built in for the middle class. Whereas if all you're living on is Social Security, then you're not actually paying taxes on your Social Security. So if they don't do anything, what's going to happen right now? If the government does nothing, then everybody's benefit is going to get cut by 22%. And if you are only living on Social Security, that's a real cut of 22% because you're not paying taxes on it. Whereas if you're in the middle class, you are, by having a Social Security income cut, that lowers your income to a point that you might drop from 85% of your Social Security getting taxed to 50% or even 0%. So there's a little bit of a tax cushion that it's not a full 22%. There's a net after taxes. Mm-hmm. And then obviously if it 22% drops for somebody that has a lot of means and they have a lot of retirement accounts, you know, it's uncomfortable, but at the same time, they have other places to generate that income. So again, right. We have to always, you know, the Catholic social teaching, we have to, have the preferential option for the poor. So just like cutting benefits 22% actually is the worst for the people who are only living on Social Security. And it's far worse than it is for the middle class because of the tax cushion, and far worse than it is for the wealthy because they have other means by which to support themselves.
1: So, you know, so you're okay with means testing then? Somebody earns X amount of dollars, then, you know, you may not get your Social Security. I understand raising the payroll tax. You know, I can buy that. I can even buy moving it out later. I think that makes kind of sense. And I understand also what you're saying about taking care of the most vulnerable amongst us. But, you know, retirement, Social Security was never intended to be a retirement plan for people. And you know this better than anybody else because this is your area of expertise. But it does complement a lot of retirees, a lot of people listening right now who probably say, if it wasn't for my Social Security, even though I made X amount of dollars, I have to draw from Social Security to pay, you know, my taxes and my electricity and for some food. And I also have to draw from what little I was able to save to pay for X, Y, and Z. So it's really a combination of both for people who might have different income levels. I don't know if you have it offhand. Do you know what the average figure is in terms of retirement? How much does the average American have in retirement savings? I was watching something last night, and it was surprisingly low how much money people have set aside. I know there's the median, and there's, of course, the average, but any sense of where we are right now, you know?
0: It's definitely less than you would expect.
1: Yeah.
0: The national median is $80,000 to $90,000 for most families.
1: That's
0: so what they have
1: saved. That's wild.
0: Yeah, and you know, if you obviously there are some that have lots and lots, so that can get skewed if you go across all households, but yeah, across all U.S. So that's also the problem. You know, when you take an average, you know, you're factoring in the people that have $5 million saved because they sold their business, and so for a lot, it's far less than that. And a lot of people have come to rely on Social Security as a retirement vehicle, and part of that again is because it was built in a certain way, and it wasn't indexed for life expectancy. It wasn't indexed to slowly move or change, and so it became a tool that people are relying on.
1: Yep.
0: And the longer we get pushed back, the more difficult it is. So it's, you know, I'm not really a proponent of any
1: solutions.
0: Particular way to fix it, other than we need to protect the most poor and vulnerable among us, because that is what we are called to do as Christians.
1: Yeah.
0: And we have to do this through dialogue, and instead of yelling at the other side. And I actually think what they outlined, it's like a beautiful proof of the pearls of wisdom that the Catholic Church gives us, because I mean, the Catholic Church says that we need to be sensitive to the immigrant and also protect the unborn.
1: That's right.
0: And here are the two things that are causing issues: is that we're not as welcoming to the immigrant, and we aren't replacing ourselves because we have this culture of death. And so by not acting ethically, prudently, morally, and keeping our Christian values in mind, that's what's getting us into this issue, as well as this divisiveness of language, where the people that disagree with me are seen as the enemy instead of somebody that I can learn from and negotiate with and come to terms with something. You know, when both sides give input, you come up with a better solution when you take everybody's input, and as opposed to, you know, vilifying the other side to get elected.
1: I think that's so well said, and I think that it's so on point too, and I couldn't commend you more. If we want to fix the Social Security problem in this country, it's not political and it's not financial. It's about being open to life, having family, right? You know, we got to get away from this contraceptive mentality, this abortive culture that we're in. And to your point as well, we need to get some resolution to this migration issue. So if we can do that, you know, things would be, we wouldn't be in this problem right now if we were true to those Catholic principles. Let's take a few calls for you. Andrew's in Farmington, New Mexico. Andrew, hi, you are on the air. Go right ahead.
2: Yeah, I was just wondering real quick, how does the AI job loss, if it's permanent, figure into all of this?
1: All right. Great call. Thanks. KJ, I don't know if you can answer that or not. I mean, I think it's yet to be seen, to be honest. I mean, I don't know. We're going to see a lot of people lose their jobs. Will we have greater productivity? Will there be new opportunities out there? Will AI somehow, will it be a mechanism to help fund Social Security? Give me your thoughts if you have any on that one.
0: Yeah. So it's interesting because obviously AI doesn't fit into any of the economic models that we currently have.
1: Right.
0: Because it's a totally new thing. We're not sure how it's going to impact long term. And also, similar to with the headlines for Social Security, like the headlines for AI, they're just so extravagant because they're, you know, we're supposed to land people on the moon in 2026 and everything else because you want to get people ramped up for this idea. AI may be something that replaces jobs. It likely will be. It's certainly making certain industries more productive right now. It really helps with like computer coding. But as of right now, there's actually some job creations from it because we're building data centers. We're using more utilities. And so we need more labor to support the electricity needs and to build those data centers. And so those are like short-term changes. And we're not really sure what AI is going to do and how much it's going to replace people versus make them more efficient. I mean, it's similar to the personal computer and the internet. It certainly made people more efficient. It didn't reduce the labor market necessarily, but we did change from a production to a more white collar computer thing. So there's a certain element of like there's a change happening, but none of our financial models can predict what AI is actually going to do, and so that is a wild card, and that's where you just like you have to be reasonable about it, and you have to, you know, plan and take care of yourself and plan for your future. Right. And also that's where part of this like jacking up the taxes on young workers to pay for the workers that are in retirement isn't really a great idea either, because if AI does end up reducing jobs, then there's less work to go around for young people anyway. And so like there are a lot of conflicting things here and there's a lot of unknowns.
1: All right, let me go take another quick call for you. George is in Fort Wayne, Indiana. Hi, George.
3: I just wanted to share my own family experience with the Social Security. It is a terrible program. When I started working in 1972, so Social Security was taking its cut. In 1982, I started an IRA. It was first available to me. When I turned 62 in 2011, I got the statement from Social Security, and I had paid almost exactly the same into Social Security as I paid into my own IRA. But if I had annuitized the IRA, I would have gotten a benefit of four times as much as the Social Security benefit. Anybody can afford an IRA if the government wasn't taking their money to start with. And then I had a brother die at 63 and a sister die at 64. They're known as Social Security donors. When you die, you get that little tiny check that won't even pay for a funeral, and your heirs get nothing. With an IRA, the money goes to your heirs.
1: Right. Okay. All right, George. Go ahead,
3: one
1: George.
3: More thing. Social Security is so efficient. Yeah. My father was sitting home, and my mother opened the mail, and there was a check from Social Security for a death benefit. My father had actually go to the physical office to convince him they wasn't really dead.
1: Oh my gosh, that's crazy. George, I'll let KJ respond to you. I only have a couple minutes. I have to take a quick break, and then we'll take more calls on the other side. George, thanks for sharing that with us. Your thoughts, KJ?
0: It's a wonderful illustration of how it's not a good program to plan for retirement because that's not really what it's intended for. And so, yes, the money that you put in is not producing the income that you need for retirement for yourself. However, there are benefits to having social structures in place that will help people from being destitute and being poor. It all goes, again, Catholic social teaching. You have rights and responsibilities. We have a responsibility to take care of our community. But we also have a responsibility to take care of ourselves so that we're not living on the community and freeloading off the community. So it is where it is like we're putting some money into Social Security to take care of those ultimately that can't take care of themselves. But if you can plan for yourself and you can put money into an IRA or an employer-sponsored retirement account, it's going to do so much more for you than just relying on Social Security. There's a benefit to having these social programs, but there's also a benefit for prudent planning and taking care of your own future.
1: And we could talk about that too. So let me take a quick pause. When we come back, we'll jump back into the phones. I know many of you are holding for a little while. I'll do my best to get you on. Final segment's coming up. If you're just joining me, we are taking a look at some serious challenges facing the future of Social Security and exploring everything from its origins in the Great Depression to the projected depletion in late 2032. And we're talking about why it's running short and what you can do to make sure that you're able to retire. My guest today, KJ Smith, president of Ethos Logos Investments. And you can check him out at elinvestments.net. We're back with more right after this.
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8: This is Archbishop Paul Coakley of the Archdiocese of Oklahoma City. Let us pray. Remember, O most gracious Virgin Mary, that never was it known that anyone fled to thy protection, implored thy help, or sought thy intercession, was left unaided. Inspired by this confidence, I fly unto thee, O Virgin of Virgins, my Mother. To thee do I come, before thee I stand, sinful and sorrowful. O Mother of the Word Incarnate, despise not my petitions, but in thy mercy, hear and answer me. Amen.
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1: Hey, thanks for joining me today. 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
1: 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That's interesting. Good to have you back, KJ.
0: We'll get you there, technically.
1: Do both sites get us there?
0: Yeah, it's ethoslogosinvestments.com, but elinvestments.net will also get you there.
1: That sounds great. You know, I'll have to have you back another time. We're talking Social Security now, but we can talk investments, you know. Way to plan for your future, how you can make sure that when you reach that that age where you know, you're forced to retire, you have to, or you want to, you've got enough money to do that. So, but let's go right back to the phones. A lot of people want to join in on this conversation. Tom's in Southern California. He's got a comment for you. Tom, good afternoon.
14: Yes, hello, and thank you for taking the call, and this is a great subject.
1: Thanks.
14: I have a question regarding the impact of state and county retirement systems as a depletion, or that they subtract from those who can participate in Social Security, because I worked almost for 28 years in the county. I didn't pay into Social Security. I think there's something to that that could be a solution instead of depending on government. First of all, I have some follow-up questions, but what is your thought on that?
0: I guess it's just, from my perspective, it's just from a financial planning perspective, working with clients and seeing what they have access to. And so, yes, like there's a lot of like teachers' retirement. They have their teachers' retirement pension plan, and they don't participate in Social Security because they have their own plan.
1: Right.
0: I guess that can kind of go to you're kind of touching on the Catholic social teaching principle of subsidiarity, whereas instead of having a federal government program for everybody, you can have, you know, a program for a specific county, right, or state or workers union. And generally when we do things at the lowest level, they turn out better.
1: Yeah, Tom, let me follow up with your second question, but I knew a priest one time, and he told me he was given a choice when he was getting out of the seminary before, I guess he went on the archdiocese dole, that he could choose not to take Social Security or have his own investment. The money would go into something that would be private. It would probably have been better to do that, or tap into Social Security, because, you know, those guys make such little money. And, you know, there's probably not a big return on the end. So I didn't realize the teachers had that option, too. So when is that decision made? Is it early on in the career? I mean, how do you do that? Can people opt out of Social Security?
0: A lot of the time, it's not a decision. Right? Well, you know, it's usually not a decision. You know, I believe road workers have their own retirement benefit as well. And cool. So it's just, if you are working in an industry that has a specific pension plan, some of those you will be excluded then from Social Security, and you won't get both.
1: All right. Tom, did you follow up? Do you want to make that quickly?
14: Yeah, that's true. And Drew, you definitely touched upon the possibility or the option of having a different option of allowing your money to invest. And that's what the retirement systems do. You go in, you have like a county retirement, they invest your money. Mm. They don't just, I don't think the government doesn't do that with Social Security. And we also need to change the narrative about saving. I always used to tell a lot of the new boots that came into my industry, start putting aside $20. I don't care if it hurts. Little by little, create a new habit of saving, like a 5 to 10% rule.
1: Yep.
14: And I noticed she touches on Catholic schools of teaching. There's also the question of equity versus equality.
1: Mm-hmm. All right, hey, Tom, thank you. I'm going to let KJ respond because I have a few more calls we want to get to before we run out of time here. Your thoughts?
0: 100%. I think that it's something where, you know, you have a responsibility to make sure that you can take care of yourself. And so even making small incremental savings is a huge benefit, especially early on. If you can start saving when you're young, you'll actually be so far ahead than saving large amounts later on in life because of the time value of money and because it can grow. And so, yes, getting into the habit of even just saving a little bit. One of the things that I will talk to people about it just to try to make it a little bit easier for them is, I mean, for one thing, if you have a match, like an employee-sponsored, like 401k match, you should absolutely, the minimum you should even consider is whatever they will match so that you get the maximum amount that your employer wants to pay you. But then each year, if you get a 4% raise, increase your savings by 1%. Your check still goes up, but you've increased your savings by 1%. And that 1% makes a huge difference if you can start early.
1: Oh, good advice. Maria in Springfield, New Jersey. Thanks for waiting. Good afternoon.
15: Hi. Afternoon. Afternoon. I've been working in the hospital since late 70s. And back then, we had these doctors would go back to their country, bring back pregnant women,
16: and they would get everything done for free at the hospital, have their pregnancies, all the bills paid, and they would go back home, and their child now is an American citizen, and they'd have Social Security. This is still going on this day. And when you talked about the teachings of the church, go back and look at Thomas Aquinas' Works of Mercy. He said, yes, we have to feed and help shelter them, but we also have to counsel them. That means if they don't want to work and they cannot, don't have a skill, well, then that's a problem. So that's how you have to look at that also when people come in here.
1: Maria, thank you. That's an interesting point. Your thoughts on that one, KJ?
0: Yeah, 100%. I mean, the Catholic social teaching principle is rights and responsibilities. Every right is inherently tied to a responsibility. And the truth of the matter is that not everybody lives gospel values. And so people will look to take advantage of a system. And that's just a reality of our broken world. And it's going to happen. And yes, we can probably do things to mitigate that and to protect ourselves, which is valid. But that is somebody who is claiming the right for a civilization to support them without honoring the fact that they have a responsibility to give back to that community and uplift the common human family, right? Uplift the community.
1: Kathy is in Orange County, California. Hi, Kathy.
17: Hi there. Thanks for taking my call. I have been working full-time for probably 45 years or more. I've never been in a highly paid job, but I've always been employed. Started saving early. My dad started savings accounts for all of us literally the day we were born. So each of us has had that.
1: Beautiful.
17: I have always been single. So there's one income coming in. Right. We talk about full retirement age and moving that up. That's assuming that people want to continue to employ you no matter what your age is.
1: Right.
17: And that's absolutely not true.
1: That's true.
17: And it also assumes that everybody's body and mind continue to hold out as long as you keep advancing that age. That's also not true and not a given. So nobody told me when I first started working that the amount of money I made was going to affect the amount of my Social Security. So in spite of the fact that I've been working 45 years, always worked full time, saved early, my Social Security still isn't going to be enough for me to live on. And I've put in what investments I can, but life happens.
1: Yeah.
17: So I think there's a lot more factors that are involved in this.
1: Yeah.
17: And I think we make some assumptions when we talk about moving up full retirement age that I think are a little erroneous.
1: I kind of think this is a great point. KJ, I'll let you respond to it. I know a guy who's working, right? And he can't work long because his job has been physical his entire life. She's worked 45 years. And says, look, I've tried to save. I never made a whole lot of money. So I need Social Security to move it up further. Look, if you have health, you have wealth. If she doesn't have health either, or somebody else's health is compromised, then they really are in a difficult situation. But I'll let you give your insight.
0: Yeah. I mean, I have clients that's happened to as well. They told me, you know, my mom lived to 105. My dad lived to 110. There's longevity in my family. I'm probably going to keep on working until I'm 95. And then the following year, they said, you know, I contracted a disease and I'm blind now.
1: Wow.
0: And I can't keep working. So sometimes your body tells you that you can't keep working, especially as we talked about when it's like physical labor work, you can't do that for as long as you could do more white collar work at a desk. And so those things definitely play into it. And it's not, you know, the suggestion is not that we move the retirement age back because that's what we want to do. But by not doing anything, you've been saving a little bit over time and you're far ahead of where you would have been if you had waited until right before retirement. And so if we wait, like there is a problem. There's a problem with the social security system, and there's a problem with the way people use it because they've started to think about it as a retirement income as opposed to a social safety net for people who can't work, which is what it's supposed to be. And so, you know, the way that we use it, the way that we view it, the way that we aren't addressing the problem is the problem. And the longer we wait to address the problem, the larger changes we're going to have to make and the worse off everyone's going to be.
1: Well, I don't think I have time. Loriana, I apologize. I won't be able to get your call, but I do want to thank you, KJ, for being with us. Great conversation. We'll have to talk retirement strategies, what's needed to do that at some point in time. We'll see what happens with Social Security. I think you said it the best. We need to be open to life. We need to get this migration issue right. We need to look at this through a Catholic lens. If people want to track you down, what is the best way to do that? Just simply through that website?
0: Yeah, through that website, all the contact information is on there, and you can actually schedule a meeting, right? I have a scheduling thing on there that you can actually get time with me right on my calendar.
1: That sounds great. Kishi, thank you. I hope to talk to you again soon, okay? Thanks for being here.
0: Yeah, absolutely. I'd love to. Thank you.
1: You got it. It's KJ Smith, president of Ethos Logos Investment. 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Got to leave it right there until our paths can cross. I promise you my prayers. Say one for me, okay? Appreciate it.
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20: 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In the Missal, it's liturgical year A, cycle 2. Sunday is a day to pray the glorious mysteries of the Rosary. Today's scripture readings emphasize that God is the one who has taken the initiative in our salvation. God has borne us up on eagle wings and made us his special possession. We are a kingdom of priests, God's holy people. St. Paul is caught up in the wonder of God's love for us. While we were still sinners, Christ died for us. When we were God's enemies, God reconciled to himself by the death of his Son. So what return can we make to the Lord for his gift of love? Nothing better than freely and generously sharing the gift of God's love with everyone we meet. Let's offer this day to the Lord. Into thy hands, O God, we commend ourselves this day and all those who are dear to us. Let the gift of thy wonderful presence be with us even to the end of the day. Grant that we never lose sight of thee all the day long, but rather praise and beseech thee, that our thanks may come to thee again at its close. Amen. And we join Pope Leo XIV in praying that sports be an instrument of peace, encounter, and dialogue among cultures and nations, and that they promote values such as respect, solidarity, and personal growth. 10 Minutes with Jesus is a guided meditation on the gospel of the day prepared by a Catholic priest. Here's today's 10 Minutes with Jesus.
21: My Lord and my God, I firmly believe that you are here, that you see me, that you hear me. I adore you with profound reverence. I ask your pardon for my sins and for the grace to make this time of prayer fruitful. My Immaculate Mother, Saint Joseph, my Father and Lord, my guardian angel, intercede for me. Today is the 11th Sunday of Ordinary Time, and in the Gospel of today's Mass, Jesus chooses the 12 apostles. And Saint Matthew, the evangelist, names them. He writes, the names of the 12 apostles are these. First, Simon, called Peter, and his brother Andrew. James, the son of Zebedee, and his brother John. Philip and Bartholomew, Thomas, and Matthew the tax collector. James, the son of Alphaeus, and Thaddeus. Simon from Cana, and Judas Iscariot, who betrayed him. And then we read, Jesus sent out these 12 after instructing them thus, do not go into pagan territory or enter a Samaritan town. Go rather to the lost sheep of the house of Israel. As you go, make this proclamation. The kingdom of heaven is at hand. Cure the sick, raise the dead, cleanse lepers, drive out demons. Without cost you have received, without cost you are to give. Our Lord names the 12, those 12 apostles, who are called to drop everything and follow Jesus, to accompany him, to be with him, to go out and cure the sick, raise the dead, cleanse lepers, drive out demons. He gives them those special powers, and he calls them to share those powers, to share those gifts with others, and to do so freely, generously. He tells them to give out those gifts freely, certainly to be generous, and also to do so without any air of superiority, without charging money, without holding it over the people in any way. Jesus, you know our heart. You know our heart can be corrupted, and we can even use sacred things, sacred gifts, for our own gain, our own selfish gain. Jesus, we do not want that. Help us. And in our own prayer today, in our relationship with Jesus, it is also up to each one of us to see, what is it that I've received? And therefore, what is it that I'm called and invited by the Lord to share freely with others? Because if he says to the apostles, without cost you have received, without cost you are to give, the same applies to us. And so let's think about, well, what is it that I've received? And thus, what is it that I'm called to give? What is it that I'm called to share freely? Because a gift that we have received is not just for us, especially when it has to do with God, but really anything. You know, we're called to be in relationship with others. So we're called to share the gifts that we have. So let us think, Lord, what is it that you've given me? And therefore, what is it that you're inviting me to share freely with others? Our Lord is certainly calling us to share the faith that we have, the faith in the one true God, to share with others our relationship with Jesus Christ, to share with others the peace that we get from a good confession, from the value of daily prayer, beauty of the Mass. We've also received time. Time that we have on this earth is a free gift that we are called to share with others. And I think this is an especially important call, an important invitation from our Lord, especially when it is so easy to be focused on ourselves and to hoard time only for ourselves, for our vanity, for our entertainment by ourselves on our phone. And all that leads us to be more selfish, be turned in on ourselves, while it is best for us and for our happiness, be more focused on others and their needs and their happiness. Jesus, help me not be focused on myself. Help me resist. Help me give my time to others, because I have the tendency, and I think we all do, I certainly do, I have the tendency to kind of hoard time for myself. And yes, we all need rest for sure. And there's a proper balance with that rest. But we can go overboard. We can go overboard and even block out our family members or block out people that we should be giving our time to. And so, Lord, help me see what is it that you want me to see. Help me be grateful for the gifts that you've given me. And help me. I want to share them. Without cost you have received, without cost you are to give. Recently, in the United States, we've had the playoffs for professional basketball. And there's a player whose team lost in the semifinals. I was reading about him and was quite impressed. His name is Isaiah Hartenstein. He plays for the team from Oklahoma City called the Oklahoma City Thunder. And I wanted to read a little bit from the article that I found. Says, Hartenstein, Thunder employees will tell you, is the kind of guy who will get off a plane after midnight after a long road trip and wake up early that morning to volunteer at a food bank or a homeless shelter. One day at the City Rescue Mission, a shelter that is among the beneficiaries of the Hartenstein Foundation, the seven-footer noticed a little boy sizing him up before eventually approaching. The boy said, hey, I recognize you. And Hartenstein said, oh yeah, I'm Isaiah Hartenstein. I play for the Thunder. And the boy said, no, that's not it. You were here at Halloween. Hartenstein says he loves that story because it allows him to feel normal. Just a guy volunteering his time and not a wealthy athlete trying to stay on the right side of karma. It also helps explain why he feels compelled to keep going, to keep being generous with others. Anyway, it's a simple example, but I think a good one, of someone finding ways to give of himself. He is one who has certainly worked very hard and at the same time has received a lot and has a lot in terms of money and fame, and at the same time finds a lot of happiness in being focused on others. And I would venture to guess that he's imitating Jesus in doing that, given that he has a big tattoo of Jesus on his upper right arm. He's also said that his faith has helped him keep him grounded in signing a contract worth a lot of money. Jesus, you're inviting me to give of myself, my time, to give, share the truth about you, about your church, about the Eucharist. Grant me daring and fortitude not to give in to fear, human respect. Help me see the needs of people around me. And grant me, Jesus, please, a heartfelt desire to help them in the way that I can. Maybe it's just with a smile. Maybe, and this is probably the best we can do, with a prayer. Someone we see who's homeless, is in need. Let's pray. To give them that time, the time that it takes to do that. And also we're sharing, in a certain way, our faith with them, because we are using our faith to address God. Pray for that brother or sister of ours. See. We ask Mary, help of Christians, Queen of Apostles, pray for us. I thank you, my God, for the good resolutions, affections, and inspirations that you've communicated to me in this meditation. I ask your help to put them into effect. My Immaculate Mother, St. Joseph, my Father and Lord, my guardian angel, intercede for me.
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2: From the Book of Judges. When Joshua dismissed the people, each Israelite went to take possession of his own hereditary land. The people served the Lord during the entire lifetime of Joshua, and of those elders who outlived Joshua and who had seen all the great work which the Lord had done for Israel. Joshua, son of Nun, the servant of the Lord, was 110 years old when he died, and they buried him within the borders of his heritage at Timnath-Heres, in the mountain region of Ephraim, north of Mount Gash. But once the rest of that generation were gathered to their fathers, and a later generation arose that did not know the Lord or what he had done for Israel,

0: plunderers who despoiled them. He allowed them to fall into the power of their enemies, round about whom they were no longer able to withstand. Whatever they undertook, the Lord turned into disaster for them, as in his warning he had sworn he would do, till they were in great distress. Even when the Lord raised up judges to deliver them from the power of their despoilers, they did not listen to their judges, but abandoned themselves to the worship of other gods. They were quick to stray from the way their fathers had taken, and did not follow their example of obedience to the commandments of the Lord. Whenever the Lord raised up judges for them, he would be with the judge and save them from the power of their enemies as long as the judge lived. It was thus the Lord took pity on their distressful cries of affliction under their oppressors. But when the judge died, they would relapse and do worse than their fathers, following other gods in service and worship, relinquishing none of their evil practices or stubborn conduct. In his anger toward Israel, the Lord said, "Inasmuch as this nation has violated my covenant which I enjoined on their fathers, and has disobeyed me, I, for my part, will not clear away for them any more of the nations which Joshua left when he died. Through these nations, the Israelites were to be made to prove whether or not they would keep to the way of the Lord and continue in it as their fathers had done. Therefore, the Lord allowed them to remain instead of expelling them immediately or delivering them into the power of Israel." The following are the nations which the Lord allowed to remain, so that through them he might try all those Israelites who had no experience of the battles with Canaan, just to instruct, by training them in battle, those generations only of the Israelites who would not have had that previous experience. The five lords of the Philistines, and all the Canaanites, the Sidonians, and the Hivites who dwell in the mountain region of Lebanon, between Baal Hermon and the entrance to Hamath. These served to put Israel to the test, to determine whether they would obey the commandments the Lord had enjoined on their fathers through Moses.
1: The Lord grew angry with his people, and he delivered them into the hands of the nations.
2: Yet when he heard them cry, he looked with pity on their distress.
1: The Lord raised up judges who rescued them from their plunderers.
2: Yet when he heard them cry, he looked with pity on their distress.
3: A reading from a treatise on the Lord's Prayer by St. Cyprian, Bishop and Martyr. When we pray, our words should be calm, modest, and disciplined. Let us reflect that we are standing before God. We should please Him both by our bodily posture and the manner of our speech. It is characteristic of the vulgar to shout and make a noise, not those who are modest. On the contrary, they should employ a quiet tone in their prayer. Moreover, in the course of His teaching, the Lord instructed us to pray in secret. Hidden and secluded places, even our own rooms, give witness to our belief that God is present everywhere, that He sees and hears all, that in the fullness of His majesty He penetrates hidden and secret places. This is the teaching of Jeremiah. Am I God when I am near, and not God when I am far away? Can anyone hide in a dark corner without my seeing him? Do I not fill heaven and earth? Another passage of Scripture says, "The eyes of the Lord are everywhere, observing both good and wicked men." The same modesty and discipline should characterize our liturgical prayer as well. When we gather to celebrate the divine mysteries with God's priest, we should not express our prayer in unruly words. The petition that should be made to God with moderation is not to be shouted out noisily and verbosely. For God hears our heart, not our voice. He sees our thoughts. He is not to be shouted at. The Lord showed us this when He asked, "Why do you think evil in your hearts?" The book of Revelation testifies to this also. "And all the churches shall know that I am the one who searches the heart and the desires." Anna maintained this rule. In her observance of it, she was an image of the church.

0: In the first book of Kings, we are told that she prayed quietly and modestly to God in the recesses of her heart. Her prayer was secret, but her faith was evident. She did not pray with her voice, but with her heart. For she knew that in this way, the Lord would hear her. She prayed with faith and obtained what she sought. Scripture makes this clear in the words, "She was speaking in her heart. Her lips were moving, but her voice could not be heard. And the Lord heard her prayer." The psalmist also reminds us, "Commune within your own hearts, and in the privacy of your room, express your remorse." This is the teaching of the Holy Spirit. Through Jeremiah, he suggests this. Say in your hearts, "Lord, it is you that we have to worship." My friends, anyone who worships should remember the way in which the tax collector prayed in the temple alongside the Pharisee. He did not raise his eyes immodestly to heaven or lift his hands arrogantly. Instead, he struck his breast and, confessing the sins hidden within his heart, he implored the assistance of God's mercy. While the Pharisee was pleased with himself, the tax collector deserved to be cleansed much more because of the manner in which he prayed. For he did not place his hope of salvation in the certainty of his own innocence. Indeed, no one is innocent. Rather, he prayed humbly, confessing his sins. And the Lord who forgives the lowly heard his prayer.
1: Let us consider how we should live in the presence of God and His angels.
2: And so let us stand singing psalms in such a way that the mind and voice are in harmony.
1: Let us recall that God does not delight in how much we pray, but in our purity of heart and sorrow for sin.
2: And so let us stand singing psalms in such a way that the mind and voice are in harmony.

0: Let us pray. O God, strength of those who hope in you, graciously hear our pleas. And since without you mortal frailty can be nothing, grant us always the help of your grace, that in following your commands we may please you by our resolve and our deeds. Through our Lord Jesus Christ, your Son, who lives and reigns with you in the unity of the Holy Spirit, God, forever and ever. Amen.
1: 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I'm Paul Sadek. In today's Gospel from Truth and Life, the dramatized audio Bible, Jesus summons the 12 and sends them out on a mission. It's from the 9th and 10th chapters of the Gospel of Matthew.
2: When he saw the crowds, he had compassion for them because they were harassed and helpless, like sheep without a shepherd. Then he said to his disciples,
3: "The harvest is plentiful, but the laborers are few. Pray, therefore, the Lord of the harvest to send out laborers into his harvest."
2: And he called his 12 disciples and gave them authority over unclean spirits to cast them out and to heal every disease and every infirmity. The names of the 12 apostles are these: first, Simon, who is called Peter, and Andrew, his brother; James, the son of Zebedee, and John, his brother; Philip and Bartholomew; Thomas and Matthew, the tax collector; James, the son of Alphaeus; and Thaddeus; Simon the Cananean; and Judas Iscariot, who betrayed him. These 12 Jesus sent out, charging them,
3: "Go nowhere among the Gentiles, and enter no town of the Samaritans, but go rather to the lost sheep of the house of Israel, and preach as you go, saying, 'The kingdom of heaven is at hand.' Heal the sick, raise the dead, cleanse lepers, cast out demons. You received without paying. Give without pay."
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4: Lord, make haste to help me.
0: Glory to the Father, and to the Son, and to the Holy Spirit.
4: As it was in the beginning, is now, and will be forever.

All power and all authority in heaven and on earth have been given to you, Lord Jesus. You rule with decrees that are firm and trustworthy. Be with us always, so that we may make disciples whose holiness will be worthy of your house.

Lord, extolled in the heights by angelic powers, you are also praised by all earth's creatures, each in its own way. With all the splendor of heavenly worship, you still delight in such tokens of love as earth can offer. May heaven and earth together acclaim you as king. May the praise that is sung in heaven resound in the heart of every creature on earth.

0: A reading from the book of Ezekiel. Thus says the Lord God, O my people, I will open your graves and have you rise from them and bring you back to the land of Israel. Then you shall know that I am the Lord when I open your graves and have you rise from them, O my people. I will put my spirit in you that you may live, and I will settle you upon your land. Thus you shall know that I am the Lord. I have promised, and I will do it, says the Lord. The word of the Lord.
1: Thanks be to God.
0: Christ, Son of the living God, have mercy on us.
1: Christ, Son of the living God, have mercy on us.
0: You are seated at the right hand of the Father.
1: Have mercy on us.
0: Glory to the Father, and to the Son, and to the Holy Spirit.
1: Christ, Son of the living God, have mercy on us.
0: The kingdom of heaven is like a mustard seed, the smallest of all seeds. Yet when full grown, it is the largest of shrubs. Blessed be the Lord, the God of Israel. He has come to his people and set them free.
2: He has raised up for us a mighty Savior, born of the house of his servant David.
0: Through his holy prophets, he promised of old that he would save us from our enemies, from the hands of all who hate us.
2: He promised to show mercy to our fathers and to remember his holy covenant.
0: This was the oath he swore to our father Abraham, to set us free from the hands of our enemies, free to worship him without fear, holy and righteous in his sight all the days of our life.
2: You, my child, shall be called the prophet of the Most High, for you will go before the Lord to prepare his way, to give his people knowledge of salvation by the forgiveness of their sins.
0: In the tender compassion of our God, the dawn from on high shall break upon us to shine on those who dwell in darkness and the shadow of death, and to guide our feet into the way of peace.
2: Glory to the Father, and to the Son, and to the Holy Spirit.
0: As it was in the beginning, is now, and will be forever. Amen. The kingdom of heaven is like a mustard seed, the smallest of all seeds. Yet when full grown, it is the largest of shrubs.
3: Father, you sent the Holy Spirit to enlighten the hearts of men. Hear us as we pray. Enlighten your people, Lord.
4: Enlighten your people, Lord.
3: Blessed are you, O God, our light.
0: You have given us a new day resplendent with your glory.
4: Enlighten your people, Lord.
3: You enlightened the world through the resurrection of your Son.
0: Through your church, shed this light on all men.
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0: Through the same Spirit, keep the church faithful to you.
4: Enlighten your people, Lord.
3: Light of nations, remember those who remain in darkness.
0: Open their eyes and let them recognize you, the only true God.
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3: We pattern our prayer on the prayer of Christ our Lord and say,

0: O God, strength of those who hope in you, graciously hear our pleas. And since without you mortal frailty can be nothing, grant us always the help of your grace, that in following your commands we may please you by our resolve and our deeds. Through our Lord Jesus Christ, your Son, who lives and reigns with you in the unity of the Holy Spirit, God, forever and ever. Amen.
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0: Mark Swartzberg is along in just a few minutes, then Patrick Madrid, and after that, it's Patrick Conley with The Inner Life. I'm Paul Sadek. 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
4: I'm Mary Graham with your Catholic Weekend Review on Relevant Radio. The second leg of Pope Leo XIV's visit to Spain began with midday prayer in Barcelona's Cathedral of the Holy Cross and St. Eulalia. Arriving straight from the airport, the Pope was greeted by a jubilant crowd, including bishops, canons, diocesan officials, religious seminarians, cathedral staff, volunteers, and a large number of young people. In his homily, the Pope invited the faithful to meditate on two things, the bride and the body. In the face of diversity, the Pope encouraged the faithful to prioritize unity. He said, "We are strong because we are united, and we are united because we are animated by the Holy Spirit." President Donald Trump issued a presidential message on Thursday as U.S. Catholic bishops gathered in Orlando to consecrate the United States to the Sacred Heart of Jesus. The statement said, "He and First Lady Melania were joining the bishops in prayer as they consecrate the United States of America to the Sacred Heart of Jesus on the occasion of our 250th year of American independence," noting, "It is a powerful moment in our national story and a poignant reminder that America has always been guided by the loving hand of God." The message recounted early American Catholic history, noting that just years after the ending of the Revolutionary War, Bishop John Carroll, the first Catholic bishop in the United States and cousin of Catholic founding Father Charles Carroll, consecrated our young republic to Mary, the Mother of God. Texas has all but outlawed abortion, but at their state convention this week, Republicans are pushing to expand protection for the unborn.
5: We are all in about every life matters, especially the unborn children.
4: Party President Abraham George says that members were polled at the start of the conference and the push to protect life was seen as a priority. Some in the GOP want to define life as beginning at conception, which could affect the destruction of frozen embryos. Keeping you connected with the church and the world 24 hours a day. 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
9: Welcome back. 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I do want to remind folks that we are continuing this 54-day Rosary Novena for our nation. 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You can sign up for a text-based reminder, which is pretty handy because things happen in life, and having that little reminder come in shortly before 7 invites you into what's just a great occasion. Tomorrow, we celebrate the Feast of the Sacred Heart of Jesus. Today, the U.S. Conference of Catholic Bishops consecrates our nation to the Sacred Heart of Jesus. And it's really a great occasion to revisit the pilgrims. The pilgrims continue. They not only came here long before 1776, they're here. There are 9 of them walking up the coastline of our great nation with our Lord. It's a real treat to have one of those pilgrims with us here today. We're going to invite your calls, too. I hope you'll join the conversation for Raymond Martinez and me, 888-914-9149, 888-914-9149. And Raymond's a young man who's a seminarian. He's from the Diocese of St. Angelo, Texas. And Raymond, welcome to the show.
10: Thank you so much for having me.
9: You bet. Thank you for making the time. And I was doing a little homework. You've got a beautiful journey underway. Let's start at the beginning, so to speak. How did you become a perpetual pilgrim? Or if you prefer, what prompted you to say yes to being a perpetual pilgrim?
10: Yes. So it's a wonderful opportunity that that me, my bishop, and my vocation director all found around the same time. I'd attended the National Eucharistic Congress a few years ago, and I participated in both the routes that went through the state of Texas, both the 24 and the 25 route. And so I kind of had an idea about it, and I thought that would be a wonderful opportunity to grow in my formation, to get to share our Lord with more people. And so when my bishop, vocation director, and I all found the application, we thought it'd be a great opportunity for me, great growth experience for me in formation, to get to experience the universal church in such a unique way, and get to share our Lord with so many people.
9: Sure. You, I think you've got a friend here at Relevant Radio, so I learned a little bit about your life through him, and I also watched an interview of you. It sounds like you grew up in a great family, and you mentioned in this interview that you have a personal relationship with our Lord that became more personal, so to speak, when you were 14, and then you had another encounter when you were 16. Let's go there. Let's go to you're also named Raymond Martinez II. So there's a Raymond Martinez that precedes you. So just share with us a little bit about your early life that led you to becoming a seminarian and a pilgrim.
10: Sure. I grew up in a devout Catholic household. We were homeschooled from the very get-go. Mm-hmm. And so I remember from my earliest years that we would go to adoration once a week as a family. And that was the non-negotiable. Anything else in the week could be changed, but I mean, of course, outside of Sunday Mass, but our non-negotiable was adoration. And so every week, Wednesday at 7 p.m., we were at adoration. Whether we were sick or faking being sick or however it was, we were at adoration with our family. And so that really, for me, that really developed a relationship with our Lord, because I saw my parents' faith and how devoted they were to our Lord in the Eucharist. And so that began to bolster my own faith. As I grew up,
9: let's talk for a moment there about that Wednesday, 7 p.m., whether you're sick or not. We're talking with Raymond Martinez. He's one of the 9 perpetual pilgrims, grew up in Texas, a seminarian, and joined the conversation, 888-914-9149. He actually just brought up the matter of formation even when the kids don't want to be formed. So talk just for a minute more about that what was the reality of that Wednesday 7? Was it always the whole family? When did the kids get left behind? Did they not get, it sounds like they didn't get left behind. Just tell us a little bit more about the way your parents led in that situation.
10: Yeah, so we always were there at Adoration, 7 p.m., no matter what happened. There were very few times we were left behind, and that was really out of the ordinary.
9: Yep.
10: And so we're always at that Adoration hour, and that continued all the way up until I entered high school. Unfortunately, that's when COVID hit, and a lot of things changed at that point. But yeah, for
9: okay,
10: 14 years of my life, we were there every week for an hour.
9: And you mentioned 14. At the age of 14, I take it was during Adoration that you discerned a greater call to follow our Lord?
10: Yes, I think I'd heard the call from a very early age, about 5 years old. It was when I first thought about the priesthood.
9: Hmm.
10: But when I was 14, I wanted to make my relationship with our Lord personal.
9: Hmm.
10: I had a very profound experience in Adoration in which I felt the Lord was calling me to follow Him. And I knew in my heart that that was the only way that I would be able to be truly happy.
9: Hmm.
10: And so when I was 14, I decided to make my faith my own. And at that point, I had a conviction that I was going to start going to Adoration an hour on my own, as well as the hour with my family. Unfortunately, all that changed when COVID hit. The Adoration Chapel at my home parish was shut down for a period of time. And so so I kind of forgot about that conviction for a little while. But yeah, when I was 14 years old, that was in Eucharistic Adoration, that was a period of time in which I felt that it was time to make my faith my own and not just my family's faith.
9: Yeah. Well, and then around 16, you refer to another encounter, and whether it was at 16 or 14 or 20, I'm curious too about whether there was an elder or someone who you've looked to kind of give you direction in these decisions as you've felt our Lord calling you to draw closer to Him.
10: Yeah. When I was about 16, I got a spiritual director, a priest at my home parish, Father Kevin Linnaeus. And, he really helped me to discern where the Lord was calling me, personally. And that was such a great gift to have a priest mentor. And I really look up to him. And, that was such a great gift. And I felt drawn to that when I was about 16 years old and found out what a spiritual director was.
9: Great. Well, let's fast forward to these last 13 days. We've got a caller in Florida who's got a question for you about being out in the street with our Lord. So why don't we go to her? And Irene in Florida, welcome to the show.
11: Thank you. I was at St. Augustine when this great Eucharistic pilgrimage set off. So that's great. And I'm so glad you're doing this, Raymond. But here's my question. I know that Protestants, or I think most Protestants, don't believe in the real presence of Jesus Christ in the Eucharist. So when they see, and we do have a majority, you know, Protestant country still, when you're carrying our Lord in the Eucharist through the streets, they probably think of this as a form of idolatry or a golden calf, or why are they, you know, Father Richard Simon used to say, you know, joke that they thought we were, you know, cracker worshipers. And what is the reaction that you get? And do you get any kind of vibe from them that people are disapproving? Or do you get, what does it feel like to be doing this? And what is the reaction you think you're getting just from, you know, Joe and Jane America and, you know, who observes you?
9: Irene, thank you. Great question. Raymond, what do you got?
10: Sure. I think we've had some experiences where we're going out to people in the streets and talking to them about what's happening. And yeah, we receive a little bit of pushback, but more often than not, when we tell them that we're praying for our nation, that we're bringing our prayer intentions to the Lord, And we ask them if there's anything we want them or they want us to pray for. They're much more appreciative of that. And so we try to unify in that way. We do share that we believe that our Lord is truly present and that we are following behind him. And sure, sometimes they see that as a form of idolatry. I've had a couple experiences of that. But in a very real way, many of the people have been very appreciative of our show of the Catholic faith. And they are at least cordial to us as we're processing. And so that's been a really, really wonderful getting to bring prayer intentions from anybody and everybody on the street. And then for those who aren't as appreciative of us being processing through their streets, we still pray for them as well.
9: Well, that's a phrase I hadn't heard before, cracker worshipers. And, it actually reminds me of Zacchaeus, meaning he was kind of perplexed and ultimately drawn in by our Lord. Can you share with us a specific encounter with Zacchaeus? Have you had any encounters with folks who you think have been moved to draw closer to our Lord because of the beautiful and faithful work that all of you are doing?
10: Yes. Just a few days ago, we were in a nursing home, and me and my teammates got an opportunity to just sit down and talk with some of the residents there. And there was one resident that I was able to talk to, and for the first time, it seemed like she'd recognized what the Eucharist truly was. And she initially wasn't going to participate in the short procession out to the grotto on the nursing home grounds. But shortly thereafter, she processed with us and seemed genuinely excited that our Lord was present in the Eucharist and that she finally was able to understand, that our Lord was truly present. And so in a very real way, I saw that tangibly a couple days ago. And yeah, we've had many experiences where just going up and talking to the people who are on the streets watching us, they're very curious, very excited about what's happening, and they want to know more. Just a few days ago, one of the media team leads sent out a text message about this lady who posted on Facebook about this beautiful, beautiful blessing procession that was going through the streets. She had no clue what it was and just wanted to learn more about what was going on. And the Catholics responded to this post. And she was so excited that it had come through her town, even though she didn't know what it was at the time. Learning more about it after the fact was exciting for her, and she was so excited to get to see it. And who knows, maybe she'll join us on a later portion of this trip too.
9: Amen. That's great. I want to second what you were just saying there, Raymond, and the knock-on effect. There's some observable conversions and drawing closers that you just mentioned, and then there's all the effects that you'll never see, but you know are profound and drawing our Lord or drawing people closer to our Lord. Let's shift over to what I'll call kind of the grindiness of it all. You guys, there's nine of you. You have the privilege of being with our Lord all the time. We know that his apostles got tired and even said, you know, we've given up a lot here. Like, are we following the right guy? So talk about the time you personally get with our Lord and living in community with the fellow pilgrims, and really go wherever you'd like to go. But I know I'm keen to hear, and I know many are keen to hear, like, what it's really like being out there living this day in and day out. Other people are in charge of your schedule, as far as I can tell. Just talk to us about that.
10: Yeah, I think it's really wonderful for me as a seminarian, getting to experience, like, my time is not my own, in a sense. Getting to serve throughout my entire day. And getting to be an instrument of the Lord's work. And yeah, I think my teammates and I have really, really gotten close. None of us really knew each other going into the pilgrimage. A few of us had met each other, but really none of us had gotten to know each other before we went into pilgrimage. And the nine of us have really gotten closer as we've continued on this pilgrimage up the East Coast. Sure, not everything is easy or...
9: You have a good story for us?
10: Sunshine and rainbows.
9: You got a fun story for us from the nine of you? Kind of racing to get into the van or having to get on the boat. One of you is, you know,
12: did somebody know eat your swim. Leftovers so, from the fridge? That's what I want to know. Because you guys are probably sharing rooms and someone, you know, you bring home, these were my leftovers. Maybe they weren't marked properly. Someone else thought that'd be great for breakfast and stole it from you. I mean, what's going on?
10: Yeah, I think, we really do enjoy each other's company. One story that I really think of is as we take off from each location, no matter how short or how long a drive it is, we pray a prayer, and we always end the prayer in a litany of saints. And sometimes, we always end the litany of saints when somebody says, "And all you holy angels and saints, pray for us." And that ends the prayer. Sometimes we're going on for 10, 15 minutes, listing as many saints as we can possibly think of. And sometimes we end right after the prayer by someone saying, all you holy angels and saints, pray for us. So that's really been fun. Just getting to share our favorite saints with each other. And then, learning when somebody is actually genuinely tired and wants to take a break when they say, "And all you holy angels and saints." So that's been a really fun experience with my teammates.
9: That's
10: and
9: great.
10: We do share rooms quite regularly. And so it's, we rotate who we share a room with. We really get to know our teammates really well throughout the pilgrimage.
9: So you're in Annapolis right now?
10: Yes.
9: Okay. Tell us about what's on deck, and you're going to end up in, well, tell us about what's on deck.
10: Yes. So, right after Mass finishes up today, in Annapolis, my teammates and I will process with our Lord, to a boat, and we will process in a boat across, into the Diocese of Wilmington. And then I think in Wilmington, we have a Mass right off the bat. And then from there on, I think we have a couple processions and a couple Masses, today as well.
9: Great. Well, Raymond Martinez II, thank you for making time for us to join us in this conversation about the really important work that you and your fellow pilgrims are doing. You're going to wind up in Philadelphia on July 4th. I am so heartened to hear the faithfulness of your parents. I want to kind of give them a shout out here. And please send my best to Mary Carmen and the other pilgrims.
10: Thank you so much.
9: All right. Well, that was Raymond Martinez II. He's one of the nine perpetual pilgrims on this 250th anniversary of our nation's Eucharistic pilgrimage that began in St. Augustine, Florida on the Feast of Pentecost, May 29th, and will continue through July 4th with a trip all the way up to Maine and then a trip down to Philadelphia. The pilgrims are going to be in New Jersey, my home state, tomorrow. Before we go to the break, I want to point out that we're in the middle of this Rosary Novena, 54-day Rosary Novena. Tomorrow's day number 54, so it is not too late to join the Novena, and I hope you will if you're not doing it already. And if you're not already participating in the Family Rosary Across America, tonight's your night. Tonight's the night to begin. 7 p.m. Central, 30-minute live Family Rosary Across America. 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No

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1: Hello, I'm Father James Kubicki, and in today's Gospel, we have Jesus looking at the crowds and his Sacred Heart being moved with pity because they looked troubled and abandoned like sheep without a shepherd. Some years ago, an actor by the name of Bruce Marciano played the role of Jesus, and when he came to this scene, he was desperate to get it right. He wrote about his experience in a book entitled In the Footsteps of Jesus, and here's what he said. I was praying and looking over the tide of faces. Lord, show me what it all looks like through your eyes. It was so fast, and what I saw in that moment was not with my eyes, it was something in my heart. And the only way I can put it into words is to say, it was a sea of people living lives in ways he did not plan. People living lives away from his love, away from his care, outside of his goodness, his embrace, his plans, his purposes and hopes for them. It was so awful a thing, I don't have words to describe to you how incredibly awful it was. I remember when it happened, it was as if the wind got knocked out of me. I couldn't breathe, and my heart just broke. It broke on a level I never knew existed, and I just started shaking and weeping. For the first time in my life, I understood what the word compassion means when it comes to Jesus Christ. I understood that it isn't just

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1: Yeah, we do. 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
5: Well, nothing could be more further from the truth. Hey, we're just scratching the surface here on the Mark Swartzberg Show. Sarah Tafoya here. Thanks for joining us, everybody out there. Thanks for making us part of your morning routine. It's nice to have you aboard. What we like to, we said they're real life, real people. We want to hear from you. Call in now, 888-914-9149. We're going to talk conversions. Do you have a conversion story in your life, cradle Catholic or not? Everyone has a point in their life where they've had to say, yeah, I guess this Jesus guy's real. I'm going all in. We're making the change. And we're going to find out a little bit more about you, Mark, the host of the show. We've heard little bits and pieces here about how when you made that decision, you said, yep, I'm all in on Jesus. We've heard a little bit here and there. Why don't you take us back to the beginning? First, again, callers, we want you to call in and share your story. That's part of this show, the hallmark of the show. We want you to share your story. 888-914-9149. That's that Catholic Order of Foresters phone line. 888-914-9149. But back to you, Mark. I guess it's your show. We should talk to you too. Share your story. How we know you got married. You were on the journey there. You said, "Okay, I'll raise the kids Catholic." You started a low bar. Where was that change? When did you decide? Okay, there's more to it than maybe meets the eye.
6: Well, I'm glad you're interviewing me, Sarah. Thanks for giving me 30 seconds heads up. So joking aside. The
5: you
6: answer
5: only
6: to
5: need 30 seconds. Get out of here.
6: Yeah, yeah. Okay. 10 seconds is fine.
5: Okay, good.
6: One second's fine. The actual moment I was baptized was December 19th, 1998. That was 7 years after my wife and I got married. And as you said, I decided that my wife was right before we got married. It was the only time I decided that. And what I mean by that is that she was clear that her children were going to be Catholic. And by the time I proposed to her, I decided I wanted my children to be Catholic as well. The answer to your question about when I first met our Lord, I really think I met him when she was about 16. We got married when we were about 24. When I was 16, she and I were in high school together. And because I was interested in her, I was now at her family's house. And she just has a beautiful family. So I was drawn to her family as well. I think that was the first time I actually met Christ in a family.
5: Okay, so now you're big on food. That helps with conversion. So do they have good Sunday meals that you were invited to? What was it? Obviously, they had the joy and they had some excitement in their family and there was something that was drawing you in, but was food a part of that?
6: Food was a part of it.
5: Okay.
6: I got to be careful here. The food was fine. I don't have a particularly profound food.
5: Food was part of it, but food was fine. Okay, we'll leave it there. We don't want to get you in trouble with anyone, okay?
6: But I will. You are actually reminding me of this really wonderful story. My future mother-in-law grew up in a little village outside Rome. And this was after my wife and I were married. And I still wasn't Catholic. But I do remember, this is actually just a great food story, that we were in Rome, we were one of these pilgrimage tours, and we were invited out to my future mother-in-law's distant relative that she hadn't seen in decades. And they picked us up at the train station in a little, I think it was like a VW Golf. We all jammed into that

0: and wound up going out to her relative's home. We sat in the driveway and ate this amazing meal, or so I thought. It was, the pasta was the best pasta I'd ever had. And then I found out, okay, well, that was the beginning of the meal. And as anyone
1: who's like, I'm already full, too late.
0: And exactly right. And then the meal came out. So thank you for asking me about the food story. Okay. Because that was a great experience.
1: Okay. So you met him through the family and kind of got some exposure. You agreed, yes. This is probably good for my kids. I will raise them this way. But you said there were 7 years where you were married, where you didn't take the step towards the holy water font and kind of get dunked there. Was your wife kind of bringing that up, saying, hey, you know, are you ever thinking about it? Or was she just, did she just leave it and just let it simmer? Was she doing things that were kind of encouraging towards that direction? Or did she just know, hey, God's got this. If he's going to come around, he's going to come around.
0: Great question. And so she never, so my wife's smart. That's probably pretty evident already.
1: I've noticed that, yeah.
0: Yeah, you've noticed that. And so, as I said, her husband was going to raise their children Catholic. She also, I'd forgotten this until recently, but she also said she wanted me to come to Mass on Sundays.
1: Okay.
0: So those were the two things I signed up for. And I signed up for my children being Catholic and going to Mass on Sundays, and which takes me to the answer to your question. So over the course of those, I'm going to call it kind of like first 3-4 years of marriage, two things were essentially going on. One, we just weren't having children. And two, I was going to Mass on Sundays. And at a purely, well, what seemed like a purely intellectual level, I was hearing all these stories about this man, Jesus. And they started to have a certain compellingness to them, just like, well, who is this person? And I should also point out that I was raised Jewish, and actually on Drew's show, I was singing my Haf Torah. I can read Hebrew. I went to Hebrew school, been to Israel two times prior to my baptism. But what I'm getting at is that I identified very strongly with Judaism, and mysteriously they weren't called homily sermons, and all the sermons I heard on a given high holiday or on the occasion we went to Shabbat services, there was never like a kind of counterpoint to who Jesus was. It was just like he didn't exist. And so that made him more intriguing. And so by the time I got to 1998, I had been kind of thoroughly educated in what Catholics believe. And I'd also been having all this, you know, very intimate exposure to Catholic life. And so at the time, I would have told you it was an intellectual ascent. I wound up realizing really kind of later that it was a much deeper conversion. So that's how I'd respond to that.
1: Okay. So what I heard was that you didn't have kids for 7 years. So you actually heard the sermons. Okay. You actually heard what was happening in Mass. Okay. I see how God was working in that, because obviously that wasn't ideal. That's not what you and your wife were thinking. Like, okay, we're going to have a bunch of kids. This will be fun. And then it didn't happen right away. And so you had, maybe that could have been part of where God was leaning into that, is that he had some work to do to kind of expose you to, like you said, there was no counterpoint to who Jesus was. He's, you know, who he, like, he didn't exist. And then you're kind of getting a little bit more and more like, oh yeah, that connects to what I know. Oh yeah, maybe he is fulfilling all these things. So it was kind of slowly leading you, as, at least it wasn't 40 years, you know, the guys in the desert. It took them a while to get some dots connected. So I'm glad only 7 years. Okay, so then you get baptized, you say, yes, this is what I'm going to do. Was there like another conversion in you after that made me say, okay, I stepped in, but I'm going to go all in? Because there's, you know, I'm baptized, but I still had to make that decision that I'm going all in and I'm really going to live it, as opposed to just, I say, yes, I agree, this is pretty good.
0: Well, thanks for asking the question, Sarah. There was a conversion about roughly 10 years later, I think we understand things largely over time. You look back, you don't necessarily appreciate the significance of an event or a series of events. That infertility was a really powerful invitation into becoming parents through adoption and also letting God take over. But I was working on Wall Street. I actually discovered that you can sanctify your work on Wall Street. But what I'm really trying to drive at is even though I had consented and indeed had let God into my life, I still thought about it as being a lot more about what I had done than in fact what God wanted to do. And it was really somewhere around 2008, 2009 that I started to kind of have that, I don't know if I'd call it a crisis, but that kind of hunger that there's something that's still lacking here. There's something that I'm not sure what it is, but I'm going to Sunday Mass. I'm participating in the sacraments. I have a beautiful family. I make a good living. I have this dear friend and bride from childhood, but and that was became really a call to really personal prayer, daily prayer. I would put that in that kind of 2008, 2009, 10 years in kind of period.
1: And that's kind of when we talk about conversion, it's not just something that just happens once. It's something that we kind of have to have repeatedly and that we kind of keep revisiting. Are we living the life that God is calling to us? Is there more? Because like you said, that it felt like maybe something was missing. We actually have a caller, Anne, here in St. Paul, Minnesota. She's saying, hey, she's had multiple conversions. Anne, thanks for joining us.
0: Morning, Anne.
2: Thank you. Good morning. Thanks so much for having me. And congratulations on your new show. It sounds great.
0: Thank you. Great to be here. It's a great show, and we're glad you're here.
2: Thanks. So for several years, I went to Medjugorje when I was in college as I was graduating, and I have had a deep faith and been a cradle Catholic, always loved God and worked in the church, and then really had a desire to bring all of my children to Medjugorje, and I was able to bring one. I got a gift and was able to invite one of my children to come with me. And I actually thought I was going for him so he could experience the closeness of God and Mary in Medjugorje and in his life and in a deeper way. And about 2 weeks before I left, I got this interior sense that God was saying, I have something, I'm sorry, I'm going to cry. I always cry.
0: Beautiful.
2: I have something for you. I have something for you, Anne. And I thought, gosh, what do I need? I don't really think I need anything. That's really interesting. Huh. I wonder what you have for me. And from the minute we landed, really the whole preparation, I was telling this on all the different things I was asking for, softening of my heart, to remove my hardened heart and, praying for other people and everything. And then multiple experiences happened in miraculous ways. We ended up, my son said, Mom, look at that. There's a stone that looks like a heart. We ended up seeing about 40 or 50 of stones in the shape of a heart. And he kept pointing them out to me. I finally started taking pictures of them because it was so unusual. But what ended up happening was the whole experience, I'm sure my son got many, many gifts as well, but I got gifts of much deeper conversion. And in particular, it was a realization of an invitation to accept and embrace the cross that I have. My husband has a lot of illness. Mm. He's got a chronic illness from birth, really. And I had really wanted to run away from that cross and reject it and just get away from it and just make my life easier. And I was really invited in Medjugorje just to joyfully accept and embrace that cross and to get rid of resentment. And that was huge, huge conversion to put away resentment and anger and frustration and just rest in the companionship and the love of Jesus right beside me and Mary right beside me every single day. It's a much deeper conversion, and my husband just can't get over my change. And then through that change, he has converted deeper too. And he just said, he was just saying, I've always kind of he too had deep faith, but yet kept God a little bit at a distance, and has just also, through the grace of the blessings we received, he received blessings from my trip as well as I did. So just so grateful for God's generosity and an invitation to continue to go deeper. It never stops. It's just all day, every day, and it's through prayer, through, you know, in Medjugorje, they invite you to say 3 rosaries a day and
0: And thank you for joining us on this Feast of St. Barnabas, a day for encouragement. I can tell you I've gotten choked up as I've listened to you, and I know I am not alone. So thank you for sharing that testimony, which is so uniquely your own, and yet all of ours. And thank you, too, for bringing up the cross, because I do think that there's a temptation in the life of living a life of faith to somehow think that hope and the cross are, that to be hopeful is to not somehow embrace the cross. It's the only way. and as you said, as we embrace those things that we find more repugnant, that are clearly ours, we discover just how close our loving God, who you can look at on a cross, is to us. So thank you for sharing that with us. We're going to take a short break. We're going to return to your calls when we come back. 888-914-9149, 888-914-9149. I'm Mark Swartzberg. I'm here with Holy Sarah, Sarah Tafoya, and I am thrilled to be part of the newest program here at Relevant Radio. When we come back, we're going to take more of your calls. We're also going to talk about this saint, or the saint in the making, Antonin Gaudi. I'll tell you a little bit more about him when we come back.
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5: This is Archbishop Paul Coakley of the Archdiocese of Oklahoma City. Let us pray. Remember, O most gracious Virgin Mary, that never was it known that anyone fled to thy protection, implored thy help, or sought thy intercession, was left unaided. Inspired by this confidence, I fly unto thee, O Virgin of Virgins, my Mother. To thee do I come, before thee I stand, sinful and sorrowful. O Mother of the Word Incarnate, despise not my petitions, but in thy mercy, hear and answer me. 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
0: Thanks for that, Sarah. That's Debbie Harry. Grew up in Hawthorne, New Jersey, not too far from where I grew up, and what's not to like about Blondie. So we were just talking about conversion, and we're going to take up Sagrada Familia and Barcelona and Antonin Gaudi. And I hope you'll join the conversation, 888-914-9149. Again, 888-914-9149. I'm Mark Swartzberg, your newest host here, along with Sarah Tafoya. And we're talking about conversion. We're actually going to talk about nature as an invitation into encountering God and then our Eucharistic Lord. And Sarah, I guess there was some kind of pretty rough weather here last night.
1: Yeah, well, especially down where I am. Now, this is the southwest suburbs, where as you further out you go, there's a little bit more farmland. So sometimes those little sirens like to go off and you're not expecting them. That is what happened yesterday when I was down near my home at with my sister and her kids and my mom. And we were all out there. The kids were running through the sprinklers and we were having a good old time and not really that many clouds in the sky. And then all of a sudden, we heard the tornado siren and we were like, oh, maybe we should go inside. You know,
0: don't, usually a good response.
1: Don't lose a kid on my watch. That's
0: that or
1: my
0: Wizard
1: policy,
0: of Oz.
1: Right?
0: I mean, yeah. If you don't go inside, You don't know where you'll wind up.
1: There's no place like home. So we ran inside the house, but the house we were at does not have a basement. So we had some kids that were getting a little nervous. Oh my gosh, what's going to happen? Could we get sucked out? Don't go by the window. The natural things that happen when all of a sudden now it did start to get a little bit dark and a little bit windy and you get a little bit riled up inside. So, you know, at first there was like a barking of everyone stop, you know, and then it was like, okay, go in the hallway. We're going to pray the rosary. And me and my sister, we have a rosary bracelet. So we always, you know, Father Aki says, keep that rosary in your pocket. I keep it on my wrist. It's close. And sometimes my hand's in my pocket. So I think I'm still kind of fulfilling
0: You're pretty good shape.
1: You're
0: pretty good shape.
1: So we pull it out and, you know, we got to go through it and everyone starts to kind of simmer down and calm down. And we ask all, like, each of the older kids, they can each take a decade. And so that kind of gives them a little bit of responsibility and a little bit of goodness. Now, it did calm everyone down. I don't want to paint the picture that it was, you know, it was so holy because there were little kids. There was like seven kids.
0: Sounds like Our Lady helped out, though.
1: Yeah, there was, you know, some kids, they were like talking through the whole thing and they were like, shh, you can just whisper. And then they were having their whole side conversation unrelated to anything we were doing. And one that was, you know, kicking the wall. And we were like, okay, don't kick the wall. Holy Mary, you know, help me not kick this kid who's kicking the wall. But in general, it was really nice way to just, when you're worried, we go to our mother, right? And so it was nice to go to Our Lady and everyone simmered down and the weather calmed down a little too. And so then the power went out. We had do we do another rosary? What do we do? Because kids were a little worried about that. But, you know, the power will come back on. And so it was nice to just know that even when nature is wild and crazy, that we have our faith. So
0: yeah,
1: bring down those tools.
0: The natural fear that comes when we see nature getting as powerful as nature is actually unites everybody to look to mom as an authority. So
1: yeah.
0: I'm glad to hear you and your sister were able to get everyone gathered there. Speaking of moms, I know we've got a caller here who's a wife, and she might be a mom as well. So let's please join the conversation with us here. Diane in Rio Rancho, New Mexico. You're on with Sarah and Mark.
12: Oh, I'm so thankful you put me on. I enjoy it. I'm discussing about, and I'm sure other people are going through this, but I lost my husband 7 years ago. But he was such a great person. I mean, he had empathy and he's a beautiful singer, gospel, everything. And my daughter is with me. We moved here to Rio Rancho, New Mexico. It's been difficult. There have been some crazy times, but I find helping others makes me feel really great.
0: That's great.
12: I studied my diary as a child, And I'd go out of my way, like, save a cat. Even kids were stoning me, I'd save a cat. I'd run with it. And I
0: you're bringing up Toto, too. Dorothy had her had her dog there before the storm came. So, but carry on there, Diane.
12: Oh yes. Well, God bless. I lost my little angel in 2011. My husband saved him in Kalamazoo, Michigan, where they had the best doctors in the world and one of the top cardiologists, by the way, in Rio Rancho, New Mexico. He's got the best. God was with him.
0: Yeah, and
12: yes, when Andrew was going to pass away, he was very weak, and he's beautiful, and he's smart. He was beyond the norm. When my husband was having a heart attack, he went up and did compressions on him. I mean, he's a very, we named him Angel, but not because of that. We got him from a, you know, a center, whether he was going to go to be put to sleep the next day. And
0: so, Diane, if you had one piece, we're talking about mothers and the Feast of the Immaculate Heart of Mary is on Saturday. Diane, thank you for calling. If you just had a very short one piece of advice for moms who are raising children who are 15, 13, 10, 8, what would be your kind of pro tip as a mom?
12: My tip is a lot of people think, well, they can take care of themselves. They can't. They need your love and they need your protection. I was told way back, and this was in the 60s, well, you're like a helicopter over your child. I said, I'm not a helicopter. I'm a mom that cares.
0: So be a mom. Well, Diane, thank you for joining us. Thank you, too, for sharing that very personal story. You know, Sarah, this actually takes us, this matter of nature and the power of nature actually takes us to Barcelona of all places. And I say that because Antonin Gaudi is the architect behind the Sagrada Familia, and that's where our Holy Father recently visited. And or to put it in the terms you used the other day, Sarah, he's the dude with the beard.
1: Yeah.
0: And he's the architect behind this cathedral. And he had an attitude towards nature that I think is worth pointing out. Let me tell you a couple quick things about him. That love of nature evidently was kind of nourished by the fact that he had chronic illness as a child. So that meant he actually was not able to be with other children because of his illness. So he spent a lot of time observing nature. And he went on to become a great architect. He was unmarried. He participated in the Mass daily. Something Diane just said, he gave generously to the poor, so he went out of himself. He did things for others. And he started working on this cathedral in 1883, and over the time doing that, realized that his life's work would be completed by others long after he lived. And he died in 1926. The church was, in fact, completed 100 years later, early this year. And his cause for canonization was opened, as I said, back in 2003, and he was declared venerable in 2003, and his cause was opened prior to that. I'm going to tell you a little bit more about Antonin Gaudi in a moment, but I see we've got someone who wants to jump in. I think it's a worthwhile kind of conversation to have. So Claire in New Jersey, welcome to the show. Looks like the line just dropped. I don't know if you're driving, Claire, but we'll try to get you back in if we can. We'd sure like to. But continuing with Antonin Gaudi, he had some really powerful things to say that I think are really pertinent to all of us, those of us who are not building cathedrals. And first of all, his attitude to God. He said, "My client is not in a hurry." And that's him referring to God. This came up earlier in our show. And when Pope Benedict was at the Sagrada Familia consecrating the altar there, he mentioned the fact that I found out only yesterday that Antonin Gaudi had a devotion to Saint Joseph. And this matter of, there's actually a group called the Messy Family Project, like raising families is messy business. Some days are going to feel, I think frankly, most days don't feel like you kind of, you know, conquered anything. It's just like you did what you're supposed to do, and sometimes it feels good, sometimes it doesn't. But this is a great quote. He just said when he would face difficulties with the cathedral and getting the work done, He simply said, St. Joseph will finish this church. So St. Joseph is there interceding for so many of our families. He's the father of our church. So thank you, Anton and Gaudi, for reminding us we should go to him. This was his attitude towards work. He said that man does not create, he discovers. He said originality consists in returning to the origin. So he's kind of, that reminds you of Yogi Berra. You know, you can see a lot just by looking. And those who look for the laws of nature as a support for their new works collaborate with the creator. Those who look for the laws of nature as a support for their new works collaborate with the creator. So Sarah, you and your sister collaborated with our creator when you kind of ran inside because you didn't even have to look for the laws of nature and you responded with, you know, with love for your children and each other. And this is what he said about the work itself. This is what Antonin Gaudi said about his, this is what Pope Benedict said about Gaudi's work building this cathedral. He said, Gaudi desired to unify that inspiration which came from the three books which nourished him as a man, as a believer, and as an architect, the Book of Nature, the Book of Sacred Scripture, and the Book of the Liturgy. He made stones, trees, and human life part of the church so that all creation might come together in praise of God. So I'm so grateful that Pope Leo went to Barcelona. I'm also grateful that we have this opportunity to consider nature as a way into the church that Jesus Christ founded with his birth and sacrifice on the cross and his resurrection. I see we have a caller. We're up on time. So, I think, Mike, if you'll call us back tomorrow, we'll make a real effort to get to your call. But we're coming up on time here. So I want to point out that we are consecrating our nation to the Sacred Heart of Jesus today. In Washington, D.C., the U.S. Conference of Catholic Bishops is doing that. Tomorrow, we celebrate the Feast of the Sacred Heart. I mentioned that on Saturday, the Feast of the Immaculate Heart of Mary, we will celebrate. That feast was announced by her, so to speak, on June 13th, 1917, when she appeared to the children, the three children in Fatima. They were celebrating this Feast of St. Anthony, and now we have the good fortune to go to Our Lady on this feast in a particular way on a Saturday as well, this Saturday. When we come back on the other side of this hour, or at the top of the hour, we'll have Patrick Madrid hosting his great show with all your callers. Perhaps, Mike, you want to call in for that. And it's been great being with you here on this newest program for Relevant Radio. I want to remind you that not only are we consecrating our nation to the Sacred Heart today through the Conference of Catholic Bishops, but we are continuing a 54-day Rosary Novena, which concludes tomorrow. And if you haven't joined it, day 53 is a great day to join. 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
15: 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Pope Leo is calling the global migration crisis an examination of conscience. During a visit to Spain's Canary Islands, the pontiff spoke at the port of Arguineguín, a symbol of the region's migration crisis. The pontiff called for safe and legal migration pathways, stronger action against human traffickers, and policies allowing people to remain safely in their homelands. The pope said migrants should be treated with dignity and not reduced to statistics or political issues. He also honored migrants who died at the sea by placing flowers in the water and blessing a memorial cross. During the final leg of his apostolic journey in Spain, Pope Leo issued a stern warning to human traffickers and criminal groups who exploit desperate migrants, telling them to repent before God or face being sent to hell. National Right to Life is expressing their support for the Supporting Newborn Parents Act. The bill would establish a newborn tax credit up to $2,000 per child shortly after the birth of a baby, rather than waiting until the annual tax filing season. The legislation recognizes that childbirth brings significant new expenses and reduces household income. Introduced last month, the bill was sent to the House Committee on Ways and Means, where it awaits further consideration. The U.S. State Department of Foreign Assistance announced on X they are giving more than $240 million in humanitarian and disaster response assistance to Catholic Relief Services. Senior Bureau official Ryan Shroom made the announcement in Rome alongside U.S. Ambassador to the Holy See Brian Birch, CRS Vice President for Humanitarian Response Jennifer Poitiers, and Caritas Internationalist Secretary General Alastair Dutton. The funding will support CRS's life-saving assistance around the world, leveraging faith in action to address humanitarian needs via their extensive network of local partners. 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
0: Good morning. It's Friday. It's also day number 54. Welcome to our newest edition of this great show here on this even greater, much greater network, Relevant Radio. Thrilled to be here with you. I'm Mark Swartzberg. I hope you've gotten to know Sarah and me in a new way over the last few days. It's really been a privilege being here on this incredible family. And isn't that just what it is? The church is a family. Last I checked, our Lord wants all 8 billion of us in his church. And what a treat. What a treat bringing Christ to the world through the media. Day 54. Day 54, I know many of you know what that means. Yes, we are on day 54 of the Family Rosary Novena. And it's important to note that, you know, we got here and it's only a beginning. Father Rocky had a great little message out this morning on the 54-day Rosary Novena. It is an occasion, this great feast is an occasion to bring peace into your families if it's not there already. It's a daily battle, of course, but it's a battle waged in love. And enthronement of the Sacred Heart, I can speak personally. I remember the priest who came to our family when we did that, when our children were younger, he used this phrase, the tranquility of order. I don't think we've perfected it, but we did enthrone the Sacred Heart, and it sits in our living room, that image in black and white. I think we got it from my wife's parents or her grandparents. And it's certainly a very helpful image. But more importantly, it's a real thing to put ourselves in the hands of our Lord, because he is our Lord. So day 54, more on that in a little bit. I want to give a shout out to our engineers, Matt and Mark in particular. You guys have been doing great work, but I don't want to kind of leave out the rest of the team. But Matt and Mark, you've done some really awesome things over the course of the week as we kick off this new show. I'll also tell you, Matt, that I've got a little goodie. Just think Springsteen, think Our Lady. I'll bet you can guess what I'm talking about, but that's coming up over the course of the show. And we're going to talk to some New Jersey people, because it's only appropriate that we do that on this first day of a new show for a guy from New Jersey. So let me leave it there for a moment on that. So I guess probably be a good idea to just get into what we got going on.
1: Yeah, what's on deck for the show today?
0: It's funny you should ask, Sarah.
1: It's like, you know, it just came to my mind. We should probably tell people what's going on with the show because they're probably, you tease a lot, but you never like give any details.
0: Give me the real, give me the dope. Give me the dope.
1: Yeah, come on.
0: So dope is kind of a handy way to put it. And what I mean by that is like it's the day of D's. So we've got Dave talking about Mary. We've got Dave talking about leadership. And it,
1: same Dave or different Dave?
0: Different Dave.
1: Different Daves.
0: You.
1: Double Dave today. You guys are in for a treat.
0: Double Dave. It's a double Dave day. And let's just go ahead and three is a good number. Let's call it a triple Dave day because my middle name is Dave. More important than that is that David is the name of a king. And we're talking about our king, the king, our Lord Jesus Christ. So let's just talk about, you know, a triple Dave Dave. And we'll actually, triple Dave day. We'll also bring in kind of the mother of the king. Seems pretty appropriate.
1: Yeah, she's got a pretty nice seat in all the action.
0: Yeah, I think that's good. And for those of you who weren't listening a couple of days ago, I have the good fortune not only of working with Sarah Tafoya, but I'm actually working with Holy Sarah, which is not my nickname. It's not her nickname, meaning she didn't come up with it. But Ashley Nerona, our correspondent from Rome, joined us on Wednesday. And we just had a lot of fun having that conversation. I'd encourage you to check out that conversation from Wednesday. I can't remember if it was hour one or hour two, but do you remember like, what happened there, Sarah? She was just remembering
1: how holy I am. No, what happened was we were talking about St. Anthony, his feast day on the 13th, and he's got these pretty cool nicknames. So I was just, you know, wondering, hey, do you need a nickname to get into sainthood? How does that happen? You probably don't do it yourself. And then she was like, well, we call you Holy Sarah. And I was thinking, who's we? Who are the we? I've never heard this before. But it's slowly becoming a thing. So yes, for some reason now I'm kind of referred to as Holy Sarah. Now that just is like a really high bar because before I lived by that low bar and man, I was crushing it. So now I'm not sure about this nickname thing. I'm going to have to get my life together.
0: Well, noted. And, you know, I'll use Holy Sarah.
1: Like, yes, you do.
0: I'll use Holy Sarah in all due discretion. But, yeah. You know, I like the we point because, you know, it's kind of reminds me of that, you know, sainthood now, kind of like, so there is an acclamation occurring here. And all the kind of banter aside, I, you know, I'll say it and then we'll move on. You've really been a great partner. We didn't know each other. I knew you because I've been a listener for many years, but really didn't know each other until basically last Monday.
1: Yeah.
0: And it's really been a privilege working with you. And you've taught me a lot and I know I have a lot to learn from you, but I just want to very simply, and as I said, we'll move on. Thank you for that. So thank you, Sarah, for that.
1: Well, thank you, Mark.
0: So the weekend's here and it's Friday. So what do you got going on?
1: Well, what do I have going on? We had some birthday parties and dance recitals. It's actually going to be, you know, sometimes you think, oh, good, when it gets to the summer, we can just relax. And I've noticed that doesn't usually happen because always something happens. People want to get together. We want to have fun. And that's usually what happens. So we've got quite a few things that are going to be going on this weekend. So we'll be probably pretty busy. And then whenever there's at least 10 seconds, my kids are like, well, what are we going to do then? And it's like, I mean, like, why do we need to be overbooked?
0: You're the chief entertainer, chief entertainment officer, mom.
1: That's where you're going to stare at the wall because I need a second to myself. That's what's going to happen. So just think about that. But you've got some good plans coming up the weekend.
0: I do have some good plans. I'm going to hop on a plane, God willing, this afternoon out of O'Hare down to Tampa. Why am I going to go to Tampa, you might ask? Well, I'll tell you. I mentioned earlier this week, like this show really is about our guests, but you know, I'm your host. So I mentioned that my boys met their brides on a high school retreat, a Salesian high school retreat. And their brides grew up in St. Petersburg, Florida. And that was, I don't know, something like 8 or 9 years ago. They're twins and they got married to the young ladies they met on these high school retreats back in February and March of last year. And you know the punchline here. If you've been listening, and you know what? You know, a little is a lot. So I'd encourage you to take like 2 minutes if you didn't listen to the end of Monday's show. My son called in. We screen our callers. It's a good problem to have. We weren't quite sure this guy, who I didn't realize was my son, was calling in. We did a little more screening. He comes on. I'm like, oh, hey, buddy. And he announced that his wife was going into labor. So I'm going to go see my grandson, my first grandchild. My wife's already down there. So that's what I'm doing this weekend.
1: You got to play catch up on the grandpa. She's been down there and she's been getting all the snuggles. And then when you go down there, you'll be like, you know what? You had a week. Just Yeah. Step back. It's my turn, right?
0: Yeah, this is good because, you know, children need moms and dads. I'm not the kind of most kind of huggy, kind of squishy type. Yeah. So he's, you know, that little guy has been getting all those hugs from me. I've seen him many times on FaceTime. It's quite extraordinary. It really defies words, being a grandparent. So yeah, that's what I'm going to do. I'm going to go there and I'm going to enjoy the weather as well.
1: Yeah, well, God is good. It's amazing how all the crazy stuff that can be happening in our life, and you see a baby and you're like, it all makes sense, and we can slow down, and that's okay. It's how God recenters our life when a new baby shows up. It's just amazing. We just want to, we can do nothing but stare at that baby all of a sudden.
0: Yeah, you're right. We quoted Antonin Gaudi yesterday. I don't remember the exact quote, but it was like, my clients got a lot of time.
1: Yep.
0: And slowing down is a thing we can actually do in the middle of a show, kind of chronologically, if you will, but you can also slow down in your just interior attitude. You're reminding me, I didn't know we'd go here, but if a person's in a state of grace, the Holy Spirit's, God himself is literally dwelling in that person's soul. So, of course, he's acting out the destiny, so to speak, in that family, in that person. But that's a pretty significant thing that we have God himself dwelling in our souls if we're in a state of grace. And of course, what's a state of grace? Well, it's being a friend of God. What's being a friend of God is following his commands. And of course, we all make mistakes. We all have a proclivity for making mistakes. But participating in the sacraments gives us a capacity to avoid grave sin. And that's the technical answer, very important point, if it is a grave sin, you need to confess it. It's immortal, and it qualifies as having understanding that you're consenting to a grave sin. You need to confess that to return to a state of grace. More on that, probably Patrick Madrid is someone more qualified to elaborate on that. But mindful of time, and mindful that today is the day that is the Feast of the Sacred Heart, and mindful that last night, for the first time, our bishops consecrated our nation to the Sacred Heart, I would invite all of you to join Father James Kubicki here. It's about a minute or so that we're going to play of him simply reciting the prayer of consecration to the Sacred Heart of Jesus. So please join Sarah and me and all of us here at Relevant Radio as we pray this interiorly and consecrate ourselves to the Sacred Heart of Jesus.
20: O most Sacred Heart of Jesus, you know the longings of our hearts, and you desire that we enjoy friendship with you. 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We celebrate the abundant gifts you have given this nation, founded on the self-evident truths that our Creator has endowed all people with the right to life, liberty, and the pursuit of happiness. We make reparation for the offenses against you and against human dignity that have taken place in this nation. May our hearts be united to yours so that our families and communities enjoy peace and happiness. May broken relationships be reconciled, injustices repaired, and the wounds of our land be healed. May your holy Catholic Church serve as a sign pointing all people to your infinite love. O desire of nations and center of history, we ask you to bless these United States of America. You who live and reign with God the Father in the unity of the Holy Spirit, God forever and ever. Amen. Most Sacred Heart of Jesus, have mercy on us. Immaculate Heart of Mary, pray for us.
0: Well, thank you, Father Kubicki, and I'm grateful that all of you joined us for that. Let's go to a break, Sarah, and we'll come back to talk with the first Dave.
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1: welcome
0: mine.
1: Back. That's of course Dream Bruce of Springsteen singing from his album The Rising, the song The Rising. And when I was preparing for the conversation I've been looking forward to here with our next guest, Dave Carollo, I found myself referring back to that song. That album was published back shortly after September 11th. It's really a testimonial to September 11th by Bruce Springsteen. And it actually pertains to the matter of pilgrimages. And I found out recently that the Blue Army Shrine in Asbury, New Jersey, of course, Springsteen known for Asbury Park, is an official pilgrimage site and the only official pilgrimage site outside Spain in this extraordinary Marian Jubilee year. Our next guest, when I'll get to him momentarily, is the person to talk to about this and more. A great person to talk to about this on the eve of the Feast of the Immaculate Heart of Mary. And the pilgrimage element is also something I want to touch on briefly here. When I heard that song back in August 2021, I was actually, and heard those particular lyrics I just played, Sarah just played, I was on my way up to Champion, Wisconsin with a dear friend, actually just gave a shout out to Matt earlier. And we met on the first Saturday. We didn't know we were going to be meeting on the first Saturday when we planned this at this shrine that's now called the Shrine of Our Lady of Champion. And it's the only approved Marian apparition site in the U.S., but it brings up the subject of pilgrimage. And you heard Father Rocky mentioning our pilgrimage to the U.K., to some important sites there. And the matter of it being both spiritual and bodily, if you will, because that's who we are as humans. And so pilgrimages are journeys of faith, but they're also journeys that we make, walking, in the case of the walk to Mary. So more on that in a moment. But David Carollo, thank you for making time for us here. I know you've been a guest here on Relevant Radio in the past, and I feel very privileged to have you on our newest show here.
2: Well, thank you, Mark. Thanks for having me, and congratulations on your new show. I wish you all the best. Relevant always has the newest things they're bringing in. It's beautiful. So I'm honored to be part of it.
1: Amen, brother. Well, thank you too. And why don't we just start at that obvious place? And what I mean by that is you're the executive director for the World Apostolate of Fatima and Our Lady's Blue Army. And I just mentioned the shrine in New Jersey. Tell us a little bit about what's going on at the shrine and this Jubilee year.
2: Well, it's been an amazing year, of course. We are, we are International Public Association. We've been a part of this. We have not only this shrine, but we also own Domus Pacis Fatima Hotel and Retreat Center in Fatima, Portugal. And, of course, we were all there in Pontevedra, Spain, in December when the 100th anniversary of this latter apparition, apparition of the first Saturday's devotion was given to Sister Lucia. So it's a big part of it. And we were honored because we were part of that for so many years, actually having owned that shrine in Spain at one point, that we were given this designation as a place of pilgrimage, and it's an extraordinary Marian Jubilee. And it's really, really beautiful because this is the fulfillment of the Fatima message can be, and that is the first Saturday's devotion.
1: That's powerful.
2: What wasn't done.
1: That's powerful. And I know very little about Pontevedra, so I'm going to ask you about that in a moment here. I want to remind folks that you're part of the conversation. We're here for you and with you. And so please join the conversation with David Carollo. He's the executive director of the World Apostolate of Fatima. You might have a question. You might have an intercession, a request for Our Lady. But 888-914-9149, 888-914-9149. Tell us a little bit more about Pontevedra. And let me just frame it from my ignorance and my knowledge and my ignorance. So my knowledge is, the fun fact is, Our Lady appeared to the children in Fatima on June 13th, 1917. And it was when she revealed her Immaculate Heart, if I believe my facts are right there. Correct me, please, if I'm wrong. But then Pontevedra, I don't even, you just gave me the pronunciation. I've heard the name before, but tell us about all of that, please. A little more, please.
2: Well, you know, keep in mind, we look at the Fatima apparitions in St. Jacinta, Francisco. They died within 2 and 3 years after the apparitions. The foundation of the Fatima message was there. But then Sister Lucia carried on for many years. And as a Dorothean sister, before she went to the Carmelites, she was in Pontevedra. And in 1925, Our Lady appeared to her and gave her, you know, the first Saturday's devotion to make reparation for the blasphemies against the Immaculate Heart of Mary, you know, against her Immaculate Conception, against her perpetual virginity, against her divine maternity, against, you know, the fostering contempt in the hearts of children, and then sacrally, you know, the desecration of her sacred images. And it was so beautiful because we do for the 5 months, the five first Saturdays, and we have a beautiful program. We'll call it the Great Promise Passport. We filmed everything up there in Spain and in Portugal. And every month, and we go on our website, BlueArmy.com, it's all there, and people can follow it. But to me, the promises that are with the devotion of the first Saturdays is so beautiful. And a beautiful thing that we became aware of this past year was something from St. Carlo Acutis. Mm. And it's in a book that his mother wrote, that soon after Sister Lucia died, he appeared to her and said that the first Saturday's devotion could change the world.
1: And did I hear you correctly that Our Lady appeared to Sister Lucia as an adult, so to speak, and established this? I didn't realize. Wow.
2: Yeah, this was 1925. So this was 7 years after the apparitions of Fatima. The other two children had died of the Spanish flu in 1919, 1921. And then, of course, now Sister Lucia was to carry on the message. And you remember when the children asked the Blessed Mother, are we going to go to heaven? She said, yes, Jacinta Francisco would come soon, but Lucia, you must stay a while longer to make me known and loved. Now, think about that. She lived to be 98 years old. that's quite a while.
1: That's quite a while. We're talking with Dave Carollo. Come join the conversation, 888-914-9149. I know many of you can tell stories about Our Lady interceding in your life, and you might have a question on how to live the devotion, if in fact, or to share it with people in your family who you'd like to see adopted and just don't have the familiarity. 888-914-9149.

0: might be appropriate to talk about the origin of your own trust in Our Lady.
1: Sure. Well, thank you. Well, truly, we had a special day here yesterday, and we had, of course, my Chicago roots. I'm in New Jersey today, but my Chicago roots go back way back, and we welcomed our Episcopal advisor here yesterday, Bishop Joseph Perry, auxiliary bishop from Chicago, who's been our Episcopal advisor nationally for many years. And he came out and he read the consecration. He made the consecration to the Sacred Heart here at our shrine yesterday. And we were very appreciative. And then, of course, that's been today. And then tomorrow, of course, it's the 13th of the month on top of being, it's mm-hmm. the Immaculate Heart.
0: The but anniversary,
1: we have a huge big event coming tomorrow, and we're going to welcome Monsignor Roger Landry here, who's from the Pontifical Mission Association. He'll be our homilist and celebrant. And, of course, all of our events are broadcast, through different media. GloryArmy.com is the best way to get through, and even other things. And, these are great events. And people are coming really in droves, and because of this designation of being a Marian shrine, and a place of pilgrimage where people can come and truly receive a plenary indulgence under the right conditions to be here. And we were honored 2 years in a row because last year during the Holy Year, our former bishop here, Bishop James Checchio, who's now gone on to become the Archbishop of New Orleans, we're in the Diocese of Metuchen here in New Jersey, got that designation for us. And he said, but again, because of our work on the first Saturdays and with Pontevedra, he wanted to make sure we got this again for this year. So it's a beautiful thing to be part of our event. Again, BlueArmy.com has all of our scheduling for the year and the different priests, bishops, and speakers that will be here. Next month, we're welcoming Cardinal Burke August. It'll be our...
0: And before we go to the more on those important visits, give us a little more texture. Is it all, people who are complaining that the church isn't as Catholic as it used to be and there's no kids there? Like, what's it like at these gatherings?
1: It's beautiful. We seat 1,500 under the roof outside in our pavilion, our shrine pavilion, mm-hmm. and we will have as many as 3,000 or 4,000 people here at some events, depending on, of course, weather and everything.
0: Sure.
1: And it starts with, obviously confessions, rosary procession, a speaker, a mass, mm-hmm. followed by Eucharistic procession and such. And it's a beautiful day. And this is on the 13th of May through October.
0: Yep.
1: So we. As I said, we have different people we invite, bishops, cardinals, to come, and we're very honored that they accept.
0: Yeah, really we've got so I'll ask you two questions. One is just a follow-up, and it's simply, are there a lot of young people, young families there? What's been the kind of demographic, or kind of how would you describe the groups that are there? And then I've got a great question that's come in by email, so we'll get to that in a moment.
1: Well, we're very multi-ethnic here, okay, in this area. And we have, and as far as the age groups, I think the next generation sometimes tails off. But some of these groups, these other ethnic groups that are coming in, like the Filipino people, like we had a Sri Lankan day here recently. The Portuguese have a huge event every year here on Memorial Day. And, there is more interest again. And I think you see that being reflected in the number of people coming in the church in recent times, like at the vigil this year. That was very encouraging for me.
0: That's wonderful. Yeah. As you start to listen to the show, you'll find out that our family, we have a devotion to Don Bosco. And I found out recently that Filipinos have a devotion to Don Bosco. I'm very heartened to hear. I'm a big fan of the show Hamilton, which of course celebrates our immigrant origins as a nation. I'm very heartened to hear that the fact that we are kind of immigrants are the lifeblood of our nation, that's showing up in your shrine in the fashion it is. The question we have here is, can you talk more about the promises and how they're important for us and our families today?
1: Well, the promises, okay, and talking specifically, say, about the first Saturday's devotion. The bottom line is this, okay, that and people say, well, if I fulfill these five things, that I'm going to get to heaven. Well, that's the goal.
0: That is the goal, the telios.
1: The promise is this: the grace for your salvation will be provided, okay? Mm-hmm. But we have to accept it. You know, Mark, that's the thing. I mean, we think sometimes we fill in a box.

0: box, and then, okay, that's it, we're done. Well, no, that's not Catholic thinking. You have to persevere to the end. And what that grace will do for you, hopefully, is to keep you on the track of persevering. And again, we pray for final perseverance, right? You know, and, yes. And I think that, you know, I mean, this is what it's all about. It's conversion. Fatima is about conversion. It's about, you know, making reparation for sin and then conversion of sinners. And the biggest sinner typically is yourself, right? We have to look in a mirror before we look anywhere else.
1: And so consciences and confession, yep.
0: Exactly, staying close to the sacraments and these consecrations, like this beautiful consecration that was done yesterday for the Sacred Heart, which is totally attached to the Immaculate Heart. This is what this is about. You know, this is our Catholic faith. And I mean, you know, coming into this 250th anniversary here and in a very historic area. I mean, we're only, you know, we're 40 miles from Washington's Crossing here, where it began, and 15 miles from Easton, Pennsylvania, where the first reading of the Declaration took place publicly after it was signed. So, yeah, it's a very historic area, and I think that increases, to me, at this point, where this country has to be rededicated, you know, as a Catholic, a Christian Catholic, and or more than that, a God-fearing people, whatever our creed. And I think if people start looking at that, we're going to be on the path to reparation in this country, too.
1: Do you... I think I'll speak for myself. Sometimes you can get kind of caught up in what you just referred to, kind of the checkbox effect, and
0: right.
1: And yet life is life. So we have different duties and, you know, legitimate and important responsibilities. What would be your advice to someone who missed the third Saturday but wants to get to the fourth Saturday? And what would be your advice? And just kind of, I think, the attitude one should have in responding to this invitation Our Lady's given to us.
0: Well, you know, we live in imperfection. Let's be realistic. So if we miss something, we just make it up. We continue. Okay, you know, it doesn't mean, oh my God, I messed up, so now I'm not going to get the promises. No. God doesn't work that way. I mean, so right. You know, we tell people. Right. If you're going to follow things like the first Saturday's devotion, you know, just make it a way of, and don't do it for 5 months, do it forever.
1: Right.
0: Yourself, for others. And we are here to pray for the conversion of sinners, to bring people, starting with ourselves, our families, our friends. And then, how about the people who really aren't our friends? Do you pray for your enemies? Christ did from the cross. And if we don't do the same, then we're really not worthy of any of these promises.
1: Well, it sounds like your role there and your personal devotion to Our Lady's manifesting very fruitfully in your own life and the work you're doing for her in the shrine. Tell us about the shrine itself. And what I mean by that is, it's not intuitive you'd have a shrine to Our Lady in New Jersey, nor is it intuitive you'd have a shrine to Our Lady in Wisconsin. Like, you know,
0: right.
1: There are places that she just, that where reverence or devotion, not reverence, oh. Devotion is probably a better word, devotion to her is more manifest. How did this wind up in Asbury, New Jersey?
0: Well, our founder, John Hafford, this was his property. Mm-hmm. And he connected with Monsignor Hulk Hogan in 1947, who called for a blue army of prayer to counter the red army of atheistic communism. That's where it came from in 1947.
1: Wow.
0: Mr. Hafford was a former Carmelite seminarian who was an author, wrote 33 books, prolific individuals who really promoted it. And right now, this property is on 150 acres. We have 15 buildings, many maintenance nightmares, but it's still very good. It is a beautiful place. And we really ask people, please come and be part of it. Come here as pilgrims. And then in 1947, it was Mr. Hafford who sat with Sister Lucia and developed the Blue Army Pledge. Okay, and you can go online.
1: That's a great way to end our conversation. We're going to run out of time here, but do you want to tell us a little more about that pledge and how we can find out more?
0: Well, the pledge is, you know, devoted to the rosary, the brown scapular, living in accordance with your daily duty. You know, mm-hmm. That's what it's all about. You know, this is what it basically says, be Catholic. You know, go back to living in accord with the Gospels. And believe me, the promises are there. And they're the same promises that were made 2,000 years ago, right? We just live in accord with the rules that came from in the Old Testament that Christ, you know, ratified, and they've been reinstated how many times here. That's what it's all about. Live a Catholic life, lives of charity, and quite honestly, you know, things do come together. It really is. You know, it may not be perfect, you know, but it's there.
1: Things do come together, and I can hear it in your voice, Dave Carollo. Dave, thank you for joining us here on Friday, the eve of the Immaculate Heart of Mary. I look forward to many more conversations with you. I look forward to meeting you, and have a great day, and God bless you.
0: Thank you, Mark. Hoping to see you out here at the shrine at some point.
1: I think you will. God bless. Well, that was Dave Carollo. He is the executive director of the World Apostolate of Fatima and Our Lady's Blue Army. Found out some pretty interesting things in there. Didn't know they have a retreat site there. And I have to say, I've actually been to Fatima. I live in New Jersey. I haven't been to the shrine. That just got put on the bucket list. We're going to go to a break momentarily. I do want to keep giving the shout outs to Things New Jersey because of the shrine, because I'm from New Jersey, because of the fact that I like Springsteen. Meet me at Mary's Place, or maybe it's just called Mary's Place. Another great song. That's on the same album, so check it out. We'll be back after the break.

0: abortion is the most important human rights cause of our time. 1 million of our unborn brothers and sisters are killed every year by abortion.
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2: This is Archbishop Paul Coakley of the Archdiocese of Oklahoma City. Let us pray. Remember, O most gracious Virgin Mary, that never was it known that anyone fled to thy protection, implored thy help, or sought thy intercession, was left unaided. Inspired by this confidence, I fly unto thee, O Virgin of Virgins, my Mother. To thee do I come, before thee I stand, sinful and sorrowful. O Mother of the Word Incarnate, despise not my petitions, but in thy mercy, hear and answer me. Amen.
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7: Welcome back. Happy Friday. Great conversation just now with Dave Carolla. If you're just joining us, we were talking about the devotion to the Immaculate Heart of Mary. And of course, Mary's the mother of the king. Well, kings, leadership, David, of course, the king of Israel. We have our own leader here, and his name is Father Francis Hoffman. All of you know him as Father Rocky. I'm happy to report at the top of the next hour, Father Rocky is going to join us. He's chairman, CEO of our great network here, Relevant Radio, and we're going to do some question and answer with Father Rocky. Go ask your father at the top of the hour, but let's come back to the matter of leadership of our lives and the matter of judgment. Many of you listening, I know for myself, I've had the good fortune of listening to Dave Duran in his conversations here on the network over the years, and it's my great privilege to be talking to him for the first time. You'll also have an opportunity to join the conversation. I hope you will. 888-914-9149. Again, 888-914-9149. Dave Duran, welcome back to the show.
8: Hey, Mark. It's great to be with you.
7: Great to be with you. Where are you calling in from, Dave?
8: Well, I'm calling from Wisconsin now. Normally, it's in Florida. That's where we live generally. But we have 12 grandkids, and most of them are up in Wisconsin. So we come up to visit quite a bit.
7: Fantastic. Well, I got to ask you about the Florida angle, because I'm on my way down to Tampa this afternoon. Where in Florida?
8: Yeah, we're between Fort Myers and Naples, so not far from Tampa.
7: Very good. Very good. Well, I'm sure we'll meet face to face in one of these parts of our country soon enough. And I'm glad you're dialed in. As I said, we're going to talk about judgment here. And it happens yesterday. I was reading the beginning of Paul's letter to the Romans. And pretty early in, he gets into the subject of judgment. And he's kind of wagging his finger at the Pharisees, at least some of the Pharisees, who are pretty judgy, to use the phrase that kids use these days, and I like using. But walk us into this topic of when and how to judge and how and not to judge.
8: By the way, I love that, Mark, because it's such a great example. The idea here is that here is St. Paul judging. He's literally judging when he's doing this. Uh-huh. And he's telling people not to judge while he's doing so. And this
7: right.
8: is the, you know, this is the complication that people have in this all the time. And judgment is used as a weapon quite often, which is to say that people with nefarious behaviors will say, you can't judge me. Or people that are doing things against the gospel and promote those ideas, even in society and politics as policy. And they say, don't judge. You're the bad person for judging me. I'm not the bad person for judging you for judging me. And you're like, oh my gosh, we're in a judging contest. Who wins?
7: Right.
8: Well, there's an actual reason for judging, and there's a time when it's appropriate. St. Thomas helps us understand this the best. And you know this, Mark, actually, as an executive and as a father, that it's easy to slip from justified judgment and even justified discussion of other people, because it's almost always a part of judgment. And when does that turn into something that is an unjust judgment, or when does it turn into something that's actually gossip or backbiting or that sort of thing? And the three conditions are, it must proceed from the inclination of justice. It has to be just. There has to be a reason to do it because an injustice is happening. And if we don't do that, then our responsibility to correct the injustice leads to greater injustice. And now we are culpable to the further injustice that takes place by not saying something or not doing something.
7: Yes. Yes. That's very helpful because, as you said, it's easy to slip, but not saying something is its own crime because your conscience is telling you that this shouldn't go unaddressed. It doesn't mean you necessarily vocalize words in that instant, although often you might. But keep walking us through this, please, Dave.
8: Yeah, and by the way, Mark, also it is interesting too, and one of the reasons that I do bring this up is because there are many people in positions of authority. And it's very easy for us, through our pride, to slip into a territory that's not our own and to assume that, well, because I'm the big boss here, I have the right or the authority to make a judgment over there. And we really don't sometimes. But
7: great point.
8: Yeah, so that can be easy there. I mean, I just reflect upon my own conscience as I've grown in life, and I'm like, I cannot believe the number of times that I was guilty in a self-righteous way of making judgments that were not my own.
7: Yeah, and I'll just simply add that I think it's humbling to become a father. And I think we have seven children. Our youngest is 19, and we now have our first grandchild was just born. And it's when you're a young dad, you're like, wow, this is kind of awesome and kind of overwhelming. But then I think it's as you just said, Dave, there becomes, well, I'm the head of the family here. I can kind of call some shots, and you start going out of your lane. And fortunately, God's designed it that your kids will react in certain ways when you're out of your lane. So point well taken.
8: Yeah, it is very, very true. And that is the kind of the second side of this. So the first one is that it must proceed from the inclination of an injustice taking place. The second we talked about is that it must come from a person who has the authority over that. And that can be kind of a little bit of a gray area too. You say to yourself, well, it seems as though I have like kind of a legitimate jurisdiction over this person. But then even kind of you brought up the grandparent thing, like, okay, you know, at what point should I say something and what point should I not? I am not the parents of these people, but I am the grandparent. And there is a line that is not the same as when you were the actual direct parent,
7: which I look forward to be clear.
8: yeah, it is an interesting thing. But you know what? You raise your kids up well, and most you're going to watch them do a good job anyway. So,
7: yes.
8: Okay. The third one, and I think that it's important even in this conversation that we get into. Well, how does a judgment become gossip? Right, detraction. Mm. Because that is almost always the way this manifests in some way or another. But the third thing, just by way of a required condition to be able to judge somebody righteously, is that it must be pronounced according to the right ruling of prudence, meaning that, you know, like, there's a reason for this. There's, like, verifiable evidence.
7: There's a benefit that will come from saying a thing or correcting a thing.
8: Yeah, right, exactly. And it's the type of thing where you're saying to yourself, you know what? I'm actually saying this because of right reason. I'm not actually saying this because of personal bias or suspicion. And by the way, that I will tell you is something that for some people, and I happen to have this, and even when I say this, I'm cautious to say it because it's almost like, are you kidding me? Maybe I'm so in error here that I've been too wrong about this, but I have a pretty good intuition. And you know that when you build a company or you lead a lot of people, you literally have to make judgments all the time. And your success will be determined by the number of judgments that you make and the weight of the value of them. And so you can actually become pretty aware that you're good at it. Like, I made a judgment, don't hire this person, and it worked out. Hire this person, and it worked out. These other people made a judgment to hire this person, and it didn't work out, and I thought we shouldn't have. I should have said something. So you have a pattern. The grave error here is that we start to take that pattern and see only our successes and to overestimate our ability to find motivation maybe in another. And now we step outside of our jurisdiction and we're into God's jurisdiction, who really knows ultimately the motive of the heart. And so there's like this balance act that's a little bit difficult. And that's why it's important for us to stay in the state of grace and to always defer to God on the subjective side of the circumstance and only judge the objective behaviors and the danger of the pattern that would continue if the person was in place or whatever it might be.
7: That's a beautiful place to kind of continue the conversation. I'm going to tell you a quick anecdote here in a minute that ties to what you just said. And then you're going to want to get into this conversation with Dave Durand. He's the founder and head of CEO of Leading Giants, and he's also executive chairman of Best Version Media. But we just came to a great pivot point. I'm sure you've got dilemmas as a leader of a business, as a leader of a family, and you're looking either for counsel on a particular decision or more likely the how of approaching decisions. 888-914-9149. Dave Durand, we're talking about leadership and prudence and judgments that need to be made. 888-914-9149. I'll give you my short story from a friend, also a father of a large family, and I think it illustrates this point of speaking up and acting with prudence. And this particular friend's 19-year-old son is having some success enterprising, getting out there in his neighborhood with his high school friend, cleaning windows, cleaning people's homes with the equipment they purchased, which cost something like $400 or $500. And pretty quickly, they were getting thousands of dollars in income from this entrepreneurial endeavor, which what's not to like. But the father of this young man also kind of found out kind of secondhand that this young man was using the family's vehicles to carry equipment and was basically hustling for business without taking kind of proper precautions, like, for example, having insurance if you damage someone's house while you're cleaning the house, the cost of that damage is going to be a lot greater than the thousands of dollars of cash coming in. And the father in this particular case simply confirmed the facts and then just advised this young man, keep doing what you're doing, love the hustle, but you need to come up with a vehicle for protecting yourself. And, seems like a good illustration of some of the principles you were just describing.
8: Oh, yeah, it's super important to do that sort of thing because, under that circumstance, you would ask, well, who would be the person who could make these judgments about the way they're running their business if it's not me? And that's one of the good ways to actually look at it. Just say, well, who does have jurisdiction here? And if nobody actually has jurisdiction here, you start to actually need to operate under the rules of what would be considered very much kind of like the whole idea of gossip. The way that you handle gossip, if somebody's gossiping in front of you, is to generally begin by not accepting it, to say, I'm not going to indulge this. But at a certain point, you need to go further than that, and you need to say, I actually need to defend this person. I might not even know the person, but I know of the person, and I can see what's happening here is an evil, and so I am the person who now has the need, the necessity, or I'm culpable in the sin, by the way, of engaging in this.
7: Yes, by not saying a thing. At one level, one can redirect the conversation. I can think of one particular case of another friend where there was a pattern of kind of knocking on a particular person, and it required kind of discernment of the pattern for this friend to then say something in another social situation that defended the character of the person that was had been maligned, kind of, you know, in a predictable way. It becomes predictable in a way.
8: Yeah. And by the way, this is, again, difficult. And one of the reasons this topic of judgment and gossip and these things is so important to talk about, especially for parents or for executives, is there's that line of when is what they're saying true, but not necessary to say, or, you know, when is what they're saying true, but not in my, you know, my jurisdiction, basically. And that can be difficult because you might even have an edge against this particular person and know that what they're saying actually happens to be true, but absolutely not the right of the people in that circle to hear. And that is difficult because sometimes we want to jump on the idea that we agree with it. And just by way of, and then we can justify it and say, well, you know, I don't want them to do it to others, so I'm going to say this. Well, you know, sometimes that's true. Actually, if the person is going to be a harm to people in public, we now actually have the need and the right to participate in that and to stop it from hurting others, or we participate in the sin again. But that gray area is most of the time that's actually not true. Most of the time, it's not going beyond where it was, and all you're doing now is damaging their reputation, or even worse, you know, maybe pulling them away from legitimate friendships they could have had because now somebody knows something about them that ruins that friendship, which is a grave sin.
7: Yeah, this that's absolutely there's so much good that comes from what you're describing, from protecting the good name of someone. I want to ask you to expand on this matter of, you didn't use the word compass, but when you were talking about having success making prudential judgments and then kind of presuming that the success would lead to further success without actually looking at the compass or the foundation behind that. Can you give us either an example from your time leading your own organization or counseling others in their leadership of how men or women in these positions of leadership kind of recovered the compass, both through, you know, inside the church and also through the counsel and kind of good advice of a board of directors or having a, you know, a mentor alongside you as a leader? Just talk a little bit about kind of having that, those kind of those resets or kind of direction vehicles.
8: Well, you know, it's our pride mark that gets us there in the first place. It's just funny. If you go to the gym, you know, you can see, and you have to, we have to include all of ourselves in this, but it's just a funny thing. You know, you'll see guys that are just, and that's not, this sounds judgmental, but I'm not talking about any individual person here. So it's in the purview of making this good example. But guys that aren't all that, either, you know, kind of portly, you know, kind of skinny arms and a big gut, or all together just kind of like me, bald and, you know, now, you know, pushing his senior years, I, you know, qualify for an AARP card, although I wouldn't take one. And yet we all have a tendency to look in the mirror like we've, you know, we've still got it, or like we're all that. And when you see the guy doing that, everybody else can see, dude, you're a greater fan of yourself than you should be. But we have to stop and realize that then we take that glance in the mirror when we walk by. Well, that same thing gets us to say, I am so good at making these judgments that I can make them outside of where I should. And what does it that changes a prideful thing, which leads to that behavior? Humility. That is the thing, that we are either humiliated because we made the wrong decision, or somebody makes a judgment of us and we realize that doesn't feel good. And then we bring our knees to the confessional. We get down where we should be, or we are fraternally corrected by somebody who knows better and sees it.
7: That's powerful. We're going to run up on time here in a moment, but just on a final thought, is there anything you want to leave with us here, Dave? I know we'll be talking in the future, and I look very much forward to that, both here and off the air, because I know I'm going to learn from you. You're a little further down the road of family leadership, but anything you want to leave here? I want to ask folks where they can find out information about your work as well.
8: Sure. And by the way, looking forward to those conversations myself. You know, I would just say the last thing that I would say is that we are all subject to this. There are some people who are so good at not making judgments. My wife is like amazing about not making judgments. And when I'm next to her making all of my judgments, I am aware.
7: Marriage is a beautiful thing.
8: Oh my gosh, of the work that I need to do. So I would say though that no matter what, we have to be careful that we all basically can fall into this category. And this conversation isn't for those other people that we're judging. It's actually for us, and to stop and say, where am I culpable in this? And if people want to get a hold of me, they can email me at dave@leadinggiants.com.
7: Fantastic. Well, Dave Duran, great to have you here on our first week of our newest show here at Relevant Radio. Dave Duran, and happy Friday, happy feast, and have a great weekend.
8: Congrats, Mark.
7: Thanks, bud. Well, it's been a great first hour of day five of our newest show here at Relevant Radio, and I look forward to doing this a lot with all of you, and I also look forward to the next hour. At the top of the hour, we're going to have our chairman and CEO, my friend, Sarah's friend, Father Rocky, join us. And we're going to take your questions. We're going to take your comments. Sarah and I are going to kick things off. Holy Sarah and I are going to kick things off. And we're going to have some fun. It's Friday, and there's a lot to talk about. There's pilgrimages. There's the consecration. A lot of good stuff coming up on the other side of the hour. So stick around and join us with Father Rocky.

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2: I'm Mary Graham with your Catholic Weekend Review on Relevant Radio. The second leg of Pope Leo XIV's visit to Spain began with midday prayer in Barcelona's Cathedral of the Holy Cross and St. Eulalia. Arriving straight from the airport, the Pope was greeted by a jubilant crowd, including bishops, canons, diocesan officials, religious seminarians, cathedral staff, volunteers, and a large number of young people. In his homily, the Pope invited the faithful to meditate on two things, the bride and the body. In the face of diversity, the Pope encouraged the faithful to prioritize unity. He said, "We are strong because we are united, and we are united because we are animated by the Holy Spirit." President Donald Trump issued a presidential message on Thursday as U.S. Catholic bishops gathered in Orlando to consecrate the United States to the Sacred Heart of Jesus. The statement said, "He and First Lady Melania were joining the bishops in prayer as they consecrate the United States of America to the Sacred Heart of Jesus on the occasion of our 250th year of American independence," noting, "It is a powerful moment in our national story and a poignant reminder that America has always been guided by the loving hand of God." The message recounted early American Catholic history, noting that just years after the ending of the Revolutionary War, Bishop John Carroll, the first Catholic bishop in the United States and cousin of Catholic founding Father Charles Carroll, consecrated our young republic to Mary, the Mother of God. Texas has all but outlawed abortion, but at their state convention this week, Republicans are pushing to expand protection for the unborn.
3: We are all in about every life matters, especially the unborn children.
2: Party President Abraham George says that members were polled at the start of the conference and the push to protect life was seen as a priority. Some in the GOP want to define life as beginning at conception, which could affect the destruction of frozen embryos. Keeping you connected with the church and the world 24 hours a day. 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
8: Welcome back. Happy Friday. Little after 7 here in Chicagoland. In a moment, it's Go Ask Your Father. Don't miss the chance. 888-914-9149. We're going to talk with Father Rocky, Chairman, CEO of this incredible network, Relevant Radio, bringing Christ to the world through the media. Well, before we get to that, and again, 888-914-9149, don't miss the chance to ask questions, make a comment. Father Rocky, Sarah and I are going to get into it, talk about all sorts of things here, including this 54th day. But before we go there, I want to remind folks that this NBA final continues. And for those of you who've been listening or not listening, you know that tomorrow is game number 5, 3-1. Knicks up 3-1. Wouldn't have guessed that 2 days ago, at least at halftime. The Knicks came back from the largest deficit in an NBA final at halftime, 29-point deficit, and they actually beat the Spurs by one. But tomorrow's game is in San Antonio, and that's home of the Salesians of that province. It's the home of Sister Bernadette, who was on our show earlier this week. And I love talking about the Salesians because they've been very good to our family. Don Bosco founded that order, and it's an order that's just doing incredibly good work educating young men and women. And one of the Salesian, one of the Spurs players is a guy who was educated at Don Bosco in Ramsey, New Jersey, high school in Ramsey, New Jersey. His name's Dylan Harper. So I just want to give a shout out for the Salesians. You can guess I'm rooting for the Knicks, and that's not true for everyone in my family. So we're gonna get to Father Rocky here in a moment. I'm wondering, Sarah, how are we doing on lining that up?
9: Yeah, Father Rocky is ready and waiting. He's eager to answer all the questions that our listeners might have. So again, we're going to be talking a little bit about the Sacred Heart, Immaculate Heart, all these feasts and the consecration. We're going to have some questions about that. But if you have a question that's anything else, maybe Father doesn't know, but he's going to answer it. And I'm sure he'll do a great job. 888-914-9149. Best way to talk to Father Rocky right now. We often hear people calling in. They want to get those prayer intentions in. We never can get to everybody. So we're hoping that we can get some callers online to talk to Father this morning, Mark.
8: Sounds good. So, Father, you on the line with us?
10: Yes. Hey, this is great. I haven't done this in a long time, being on the morning show. So it's great to be on the Mark Schwartzberg Show with Sarah Tafoya. Hey, I heard that shout out to the San Antonio Spurs, but I want to give you a bigger shout out to San Antonio. 1160 AM. That's our big AM station down there in that growing market, KRDY. Everyone down there, try to get a bumper sticker put on your car for that. And that's one way you can please the Sacred Heart of Jesus. No, that's not a revelation. That's an intuition.
8: And right? An invitation and an intuition. I love it.
10: That's right. On this feast of the Most Sacred Heart of Jesus, wasn't that something yesterday, Mark?
8: It was
10: down in Orlando, the bishops consecrated our nation to the Sacred Heart of Jesus. What'd you think about that?
8: I thought it was great. I frankly, at the beginning of the week, thought it was going to happen today. And then I found out really through you that it was going to happen yesterday. And I just found out from you that it was down in Orlando. I thought it was in D.C. So I'm glad to be learning. And I'm also, more importantly, glad that it happened.
10: Yes. It's unique. You know, the last 2 years, year and a half, has been sort of a revelation for me about devotion to the Sacred Heart of Jesus. It all started when Pope Francis, of happy memory, wrote his fourth encyclical. So in his, how many years was he Pope? He was from 2013, so like 12 years. He did four encyclicals. And the last one was on the Sacred Heart of Jesus, called Dilexit Nos. And that's a favorite devotion to of the Jesuits. And I read it in English. I said, this is a marvelous encyclical. It's just a marvelous,
8: I'll have to not only put it on the list, but read it.
10: And then it was followed up by Pope Leo early on in his pontificate to sort of have the response to that, another apostolic exhortation called Dilexite. So the first one, he loved us, and then I have loved you. And the direction of Pope Leo was, all right, now we got to take the love that Jesus has given us. We got to spread that out to others, especially the neediest. So last year around this time, I think it was Peter Atkins's idea, let's do a 54-day rosary novena to the Sacred Heart. And in the middle of that, one pope died, another pope was elected, our audience went way up, and we got these daily emails from Relevant Radio. I'd get one too, so if you signed up, you got one. And I printed mine out, and I taped it on the window right next to my computer screen. It's dated Saturday, May 31st, 2025. And it's halfway into the new, day 27. And it tells us about the 12 promises of the Sacred Heart. Mm. Had you ever heard of those?
8: I've heard of that there are 12, but I don't know what the 12 are.
10: Yeah. So I like lists. I know the 10 commandments. I know the 20 mysteries of the rosary, but I still haven't memorized the 12 fruits of the Holy Spirit. I know the 7 gifts of the Holy Spirit, and I don't know all these 12, so I printed it out.
8: I'm going to you.
10: Here are the promises if you have an image of the Sacred Heart of Jesus in your home.
8: I have a pen,
10: yeah.
8: So I'm in.
10: All right, I hope everybody out there has a pen.
8: And by the way, we have some people queuing up as well, so keep going.
10: That's all right. They can wait. Yeah. I will give them all the graces necessary in their state of life. That's like hitting the jackpot.
8: That's awesome.
10: And in my home, you know, by the front doors you walked out, you saw an image of Sacred Heart of Jesus. We didn't say much about it, just he was there, right? We were Catholics, and that's Jesus, so yeah, that makes sense. Second one, I will establish peace in their homes. And I reflected on that, Mark, growing up. I was the youngest of 8. My parents are hardworking, and we almost always had peace in our home. That was the normal thing. Beautiful. I never saw my parents argue. Of course, the kids argued and we got fights and we'd wind up laughing and tickling each other. You know, I think there was only one occasion where there was, you know, a real situation, which was hard on the family. But, you know, that happens. But there was peace in our house.
8: Beautiful. Which, as you know, is not the, necessarily the case in America.
10: I know. Homes. Can you imagine?
8: That's a gift.
10: I remember meeting. I told the story, you know, related to devotion, the Holy Eucharist. And the guy, you know, in a few words, he said they'd been through a lot, but they started going to adoration. He says, the best thing, there's peace at home now. So I will establish peace in their homes. If you have this image of Sagar. Third, I will comfort them in all their afflictions. Third, I will be their secure refuge during life, and above all, in death. Five, I will bestow abundant blessings upon all their undertakings. And I look back in our own house, you know, Jesus blessed my dad's new business. He blessed our vegetable garden. He blessed my garden when I was between freshman and sophomore year and I started growing tobacco. These were huge tobacco plants. Did you ever hear that story?
8: I have not heard that story. I'm going to start calling you Sir Walter Raleigh.
9: I was going to say, that sounds like the best of the week right there.
10: All right, Father Rocky. here's the deal. We were in freshman biology.
8: Did you make some money? But keep going.
10: No, we got sick. All right, but we were in freshman biology, and we were measuring the germination of tobacco seeds in a petri dish. They're tiny, tiny seeds. Uh-huh. So at the end of the semester, there's about 10 of these plants that are 6 inches tall. And I asked our teacher, Mr. McLaughlin, can I take those home? He said, you can take them home. And I said, Mom, can I plant those cigars? She said, you go right ahead. These things would like to be 6 feet tall. I said, Mom, we're going to harvest them. We're going to roll them up and we're going to let them dry in the shed and they're going to make cigars. She said, go ahead, honey. I think she knew what was going to happen. So then we smoked them. We got sick as a dog. Oh, my goodness.
8: It was a great lesson.
10: It was terrible. Right?
8: You got to practice enterprise.
10: It was there. I will bestow abundant blessings upon all their undertakings. Number six, sinners will find in my heart the source and infinite ocean of mercy. So we need to tell sinners out there, I think we've got some sinners out there, don't give up. Don't give up. Remember the good thief on the cross. All he said, Jesus, would you remember me? And he was the first one in heaven, because sometimes sinners kind of get down on themselves.
8: And
10: Number seven.
8: By the way, you're reminding me, for the person who's reluctant to go to confession, I'll just remind you that literally you can go in and say, Father, it's been however many months, years, whatever. Please help me and lead me in this confession. Mm-hmm. He will ask you the questions.
10: That's right. It's not too complicated. There's only 10 commandments, right? So you go through it. Exactly. Number seven, lukewarm souls shall become fervent, right? So, you know, a little fire then becomes a flame. But the key here to becoming fervent, you have to look in the face of Jesus every day on that divine mercy. I'm sorry, that Sacred Heart of Jesus as he's blessing you. Say, Jesus, help me love you more. You got to be active in it, right? Amen. Number eight, fervent souls shall quickly mount to high perfection. Wow. Nine, I will bless every place in which an image of my heart is exposed and honored. Now, that doesn't mean, Mark, that if the Cubs have a picture of the Sacred Heart of Jesus, they'll win the World Series. It will allow them to offer up their disappointments expiation.
8: Sounds like it's true for Mets fans too. You can tell I'm a Yankees fan, but yeah.
10: Number 10, I will give to priests the gift of touching the most hardened hearts. The most hardened hearts. 11, those who shall promote this devotion shall have their names written in my heart. So you're promoting, I'm promoting, Sarah's promoting it. And when we see Jesus say, hey, Lord, remember me? And he'll look at his heart and say, yeah, there's your name. You used to promote that. I forgive you all your sins.
8: And his mom will remind him if he needs any reminding. But
10: that's
8: he's probably
10: right.
8: pretty good at that.
10: And number 12, I promise you in the excessive mercy of my heart that my all-powerful love will grant to all those who receive Holy Communion on the first Fridays in 9 consecutive months, so September to May, the grace of final perseverance. They shall not die in my disgrace, nor without receiving their sacraments. My divine heart shall be their safe refuge in this last moment. So I encourage people to get an image of the Sacred Heart. You can get it on the Relevant Radio Store. You can get it just about anywhere online, I'm sure. Put it in a visible place and greet Jesus every day. Lord, have mercy on me. Save me. Save my family.
8: That's powerful. So do
10: it
8: those
10: is powerful.
8: Do those. We've got a caller. We're going to come to you, Alice, in Nevada in a moment, just in an instant here. But real quick, so I want to do all that you just said, Father. I want the benefits you just said. I pray that prayer, and I'm in a state of grace, and then you're kind of you're in good shape.
10: I think so, and it fosters that friendship with Christ, right? To have that right. visual image of Christ. And there are different representations of when I was in Rome in April, every church had an image of the Sacred Heart of Jesus. Really something. So for me, it's kind of a new devotion. It was always there in the family. We didn't speak about it much, but I realized, how about that?
8: Well, thank you, Peter, for encouraging this devotion. And thank you, Father. Alice, come join the conversation at 888-914-9149. We're talking with Father Rocky. We're taking your questions, your comments. Alice in Nevada, welcome to the show.
11: Thank you very much. I appreciate it. Mark and Father Rocky, how do Roman Catholics prefer that those of us who were raised in a Protestant Episcopal tradition, which is my case, how do you prefer that we conduct ourselves if we visit your churches? A neighbor recently passed away. She was Roman Catholic, and her service is coming up in a few days. I happen to believe in the presence of Christ in the Eucharist, as you do, and I also do pray the Rosary. And
10: well, that's
11: so
10: fabulous.
11: How would
8: that's
11: you
8: fantastic.
11: Prefer? Yes. How
10: are you sure you're not Catholic?
8: Good question, Father.
11: I listen to Relevant Radio quite a lot, actually. I enjoy Drew Mariani's show, and
10: yeah, he's great.
11: I like Mr. Madrid's. Yes, and I'm afraid that 5 p.m. is kind of a funny hour here in Nevada because it's 7 when you're doing your
10: That's
11: rosaries.
10: Right.
11: But how would you prefer that we conduct ourselves so as not to make anyone that is hosting us uncomfortable?
10: That's a great question. That shows you must have had very good parents, Alice.
8: Yeah, it's a great question, Alice.
10: Because you're refined and you're polite and you're sensitive to the needs of others. I think for a Catholic priest, one of the most awkward moments in his ministry to teach what the church teaches about the Holy Eucharist and reception of it, yet make everyone feel included, right? So sometimes what people do in these situations, they might have a printed instruction about how to receive communion, who to receive communion. What I usually do at that point, I say, for those not receiving communion today, you may put your hand on your heart and receive a blessing. But I would say to you, Alice, get there early, sit in the front row, and speak to Jesus in your heart and say, come into my heart. And then if you want to receive Holy Communion in the Catholic Church, that might be an indication you actually want to be a member of the Catholic Church. And so I would speak to the priest and say, how could I do that? Now, sometimes that's difficult because the rest of your family may not like that. All right, so there's a guy at the University of Chicago, Mortimer Adler. Do you remember that name?
8: Oh, yeah, I know that name.
10: You should, because
8: Jewish
10: great
8: child.
10: Books.
8: Yeah, yeah.
10: Right?
8: Yep.
10: And he started the Great Books program at the University of Chicago, and he was very convicted about the Catholic faith, but he just, I can't become a Catholic. It would disappoint everyone in my family. So he waited until he was 94 years old until everybody in his family had passed away, and they became a Catholic. Did you ever hear that story?
8: I hadn't heard that story. And yeah. Alice, I want to commend everything Father said, and I also had the sense that it sounds like you're being called into the church, and you know, in your way and on God's time. But
10: how did you do it, Mark?
8: Well, let me answer that. I also want to make a really important plug here for our guest, a guest on Monday. We're going to have George Harn, the president of Christendom College, who's Catholic, but he came into the Catholic Church through Anglicanism. And if you'll stick around after this conversation, Alice, one of our producers will get your contact info. He did a great interview with a professor at Christendom recently talking about that professor's entry into the Catholic Church through Anglicanism as well. So more on that. But thank you, Father, for asking. How did I come in? It's the girl.
10: Because you're married for 8 years to a Catholic wife. Did you go to church with her on Sundays?
8: Yeah, thanks for that. The answer is yes. So it's basically the natural and supernatural. I was chasing a girl who became my wife. And to your point, she made it clear on the front of marriage that her children were going to be Catholic, and she wanted me to come to Sunday Mass with her. And so I was in a very similar situation to yours, Alice. And eventually, 7 years into marriage, 7 years not having children, it forced me to kind of look at God for who he really is, if you will. And to my surprise, because I had no intention at the beginning of marriage, at the end of that that seventh year of marriage, I was baptized, December 19th, 1998.
10: Wow, that's fascinating. Alice, thank you for your question. And I would encourage you at the Catholic Church, ask the priest what to do. That's great.
8: Yeah, and Alice, let's get your contact info, and I'll get you that info. So, Father, we've got other folks queuing up, but before we get into their questions, let's go to really Summer. Last I checked, you were a chaplain of an all-boys school for quite some time. And
10: oh, yeah.
8: Actually, on the family rosary last night, you had some funny stories about, you know, who qualifies as a boy. So give us some pro tips for Summer for those of us who either know boys or boys ourselves.
10: Yeah, so from age 17 to age 50, when I started working full-time for Relevant Radio, my life was youth ministry, and especially with youngsters. Mm. And it all comes back to me now. You know, as you get older, I think you become more grateful to your parents. My mom was always trying to teach me the guardian angel prayer. You know, before I left in the morning, she said, did you pray your prayer to the guardian angel? I said, no, I don't remember it. Come on, it's real simple. Angel of God, my guardian dear, I knew that part. And then I'd say, just give me a cold root beer. She said, that's not it. It's not a cold root beer. I said, angel of God, my guardian dear, to whom God's love commits me here, ever this day be at my side to watch and guard your rule and guide. Do you know how old I was when I memorized it?
8: How old you were?
10: Yep.
8: I would guess
10: 40
8: seven.
10: Years old.
8: 40. Oh, that's very encouraging.
10: It took me 40 years to figure out I needed the help of my guardian angel. That was I finally figured it out.
9: It took that long to get the root beer out of your mind because
10: you still
9: wanted it. Probably.
10: So I encourage, I said that on the rosary last night, especially during the summertime, boys are out, they're active, and now kids are getting retro, they're acting like they grew up in the 70s, so they're not wearing helmets on their heads when they ride their bikes, and, you know, I understand that freedom, they want to have fun, you know, but parents should teach them to pray their prayer to the guardian angel, especially when around power equipment, motorcycles, motorbikes, weed whackers, lawn mowers, riding mowers, all that kind of
8: all
10: stuff.
8: All the things,
10: right?
8: that's just plain fun in the mind of the boy.
10: Just they love the stuff, right? But it has a low forgiveness rate, you know, so I say that. And in the summers, you know, I did youth work. You know, we try to fill the day with something meaningful and useful. Learn some things, play some sports, have some time for God, have some good food, and laugh and be with people. It was in a generation when people were totally unplugged and they didn't miss a thing. Right.
8: That's great. I also have to give you a shout out. I took my two oldest boys when they were 16 to the Shrine of Our Lady of Guadalupe in Mexico.
10: I remember that.
8: And you kind of were, you were the broker. You put me in touch with a pilgrimage service. Yeah, Juan.
10: Mm-hmm.
8: And I had a great trip. My boys had a great trip. But to be completely candid, you know, you're like a 50 or 45 year old dad with 16 year old boys. And you go to the shrine, but there's these periods of time, you're like, okay, well, what next? And we had a wonderful, I remember having a very kind of personally kind of transformative experience there. But I actually attribute that trip to a lot of the good that's come in their lives. I mentioned earlier, they're both married. One of them just became a father.
10: That's
8: and
10: great.
8: I say all this in the context of pilgrimages. We've been promoting a pilgrimage coming up here in October. You mentioned food as being kind of one of the appeals of going on this pilgrimage. I see we've got some calls coming in, but before we get to that, tell us about the pilgrimage that's coming up here in the fall.
10: Great. Well, we wanted to go to the Holy Land this year. Really, really wanted to go there so we could film all the different mysteries of the Rosary for the family members across America. But the situation, you know, is not stable, and so we canceled it. And I said, well, let's try something else. And I've never been to Ireland, but my ancestors are from there. I've never been to England, never been to Scotland. It's had a huge impact on the culture of our own country, so I think it's good to go back to the roots. So we're taking a pilgrimage to Ireland, October 10th through the 21st. And I want these pilgrimages to be holy places, holy churches, places of saints, where we've got a priest on every bus, we have Mass every day, we have opportunity for confession, we pray the Divine Mercy Chaplet. Yeah, the lodgings are great, and the food is great and all that, but it's a spiritual pilgrimage. It's not the same thing as a cruise, right? This is
8: not
10: going
8: a Viking
10: to
8: cruise. Right.
10: Yeah, it's going to sacred places, and everybody gets together well, but, you know, it can be challenging in terms of the schedule and all that, but they're very, very rewarding. They can be life-changing for people, in fact.
8: Well, that's great. You know? We're going to take a short break, if you could, Father, and I see some more calls coming in. When we come back on the other side of the break, we'll field your calls. We have more to discuss with you, Father. 888-914-9149. I'm Mark Swartzberg, along here with Holy Sarah, Sarah Tafoya, and we're talking with Father Rocky. Having a great conversation, and look forward to more of that on the other side of the break.
12: 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Yeah, yeah. I lived enough life to say, help is on the way.
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7: Welcome back. Mark Swartzberg here with Sarah Tafoya, having a great conversation with Father Rocky, talking about pilgrimages, talking about summer. Come join the conversation, 888-914-9149. We're going to talk more in a moment about the Sacred Heart. But before we do, Sarah, I think you had a question.
8: Yeah, well, we're asking others to have questions too. This is the time to do it if you have a question for Father Rocky. So feel free to head on over to your phone, start calling in 888-914-9149. Don't make our call screener Thomas lonely. We want to make sure he's doing work so he's getting his paycheck. We want to make sure he's working for that. 888-914-9149. But Father, you mentioned, you know, those guardian angels, and I love that, you know, you always bring that up, and then we often don't forget about it, but they're very useful, very powerful. And so I'm going back to that
7: too,
8: earlier in the week. We were talking on the show, me and Mark were talking about kind of the intercession of those loved ones that, you know, maybe we pray to. And you know, when something happens and we say, okay, that was clearly an intervention, someone was looking out for us, how do we decipher if it's like a saint that maybe we have an affinity to, or maybe it's a family member that we're praying to, or it's the guardian angel or the Holy Spirit? There's a lot of superpower, supernatural power that's out there. If we attribute to the wrong one, do they kind of get upset with us? Is that a thing, or is that just me thinking too much?
7: Great question.
9: Well, let's use our imagination a little bit and think of reality as like at a football game. And we, the human beings here on Earth, we're on the field. And everybody in the stands are the angels and saints in heaven. I don't know exactly where Jesus, Mary, and Joseph are, but I think they're in the skybox. They're watching the whole thing, right? call on everybody's help, or you can call on a very specific help. So I know sometimes I've called specifically to my guardian angel for something, or specifically to the mother of Saint Jose Maria. Or she's like famous in Opus Dei for finding lost things. So since he was the founder, we called him the father. We called his mother the grandmother. All right. I know a lot of people like Saint Anthony, and he's really good, but the grandmother's like even better, kind of in a shocking,
7: more comprehensive
9: kind of way. You just know, because it was very specific, that petition. And you know, we've had this ongoing discussion over the years on Relevant Radio. Can you name your guardian angel? People say you can't because they're superior to you. No, okay, so you can't, but you can ask them their name, because angels, each angel is a specific species, not a genus, a species, and each angel is a person, and persons have a name. Just like the second person of the Holy Trinity has a name, and the third person has a name. And if you politely ask, you may be given to know the name of your guardian angel. Now, some people roll their eyes and say, oh, well, that's just make-believe. Come on, don't be so foolish, Father. No, it's your choice. I mean, if you don't need help, that's fine. I do need help, yeah. And I ask them, and I have, and you know, this is, how shall I call it, subjective, right? Subjective. But your subjective certainty can be pretty certain. And I think it's St. Thomas Aquinas who writes in his Summa Theologica, what we know by faith is actually more certain than what we know by reason. And that's a fascinating thing. So I encourage people to have intercession, recourse to the saints or the angels. And, you know, what we try to teach people in the Family Rosary Across America is be very specific in your petitions, like that woman who called in last Friday night. At the end of the rosary. Now, you know, Sarah, because you've been on the rosary before, that it's very rare that we have any moments left over at the end of the rosary. But last Friday night,

0: We had a little time. And Jim Shaper said, you got two Hail Marys left. You got time for a phone call. And I said, okay, let's take a phone call. Letty from L.A. calls in and says, I can't believe it got through. This is a life or death situation. My brother's going in for a major operation. He's got fourth-stage pancreatic cancer. It's life or death on this. And I said, oh, my goodness, we'll be praying. 5 days went by, and then she called in the other night. I said, Letty, what happened? No, he walked out of the hospital today. The doctors call it a miracle. And I want to thank everybody who's been praying. So she knows exactly what happened. He knows exactly what happened. Our listeners know exactly what happened. And yes, you can roll your eyes and say it's subjective. I don't have, you know, a Richter scale to actually detect that and all that. You know, but that's the ambit of faith. That's the ambit of faith. And as it grows, you grow more convicted about that.
1: And so, Hail Mary, full of grace, help me find a parking space. I've had that experience.
0: Oh, my goodness.
1: I'm sure it worked. In New York City, there's no other explanation than Our Lady getting the job done. Father, we have a caller on the line. I think it'd be great to have her join us when
0: Let's look
1: at the topics. She's asking about family that it's got some trouble going on. So Megan in California, welcome to the show. Welcome to the conversation with Father Rocky.
2: Thank you so much. Good morning.
0: Awfully early.
2: It is early. I love the show and I love that you're on today. Father Rocky, thank you. I just have a question because we often pray for peace and unity in families.
0: Every night.
2: Especially family. Yes. And I am in a irregular situation just where 4 children, but dad left me and, you know, entered into another relationship and marriage with somebody. And our youngest is now 10, but I have a little dilemma because I do pray for peace and unity in family, but part of me would like to move closer to my parents about 3 hours away. And we have the youngest child. And then I know the father of our daughter who's 10, you know, wants her to stay in his neighborhood and go to the school that's coming up, the public school for 5th through 8th. But I also have this yearning to be close to my parents, and I'm sorry, it's kind of on a personal note, but I'm also interested in the pilgrimage this fall, but so there's a lot there, but I don't know if you have any 2 cents for me with the peace and unity and families and
1: and one can hear your faith, Megan.
0: No, it's great. I'm listening very attentively because this is not uncommon, and it takes a lot of courage for you to kind of call in on that.
1: Here, here.
0: I wish I knew your husband and became friends with him, your first husband, to say, hey, what are you doing? What are you doing? And I think it all starts at the beginning of the marriage. We have to help people understand what the commitment is too. There's some technical issues here, Megan, like who has custody, if it's shared custody, if you've got to go through the courts on that. But if he left and you feel drawn to be close to your parents for the good of your children, I would certainly support that, you know? And then if he says, no, I really want to be the kids, well, then leave this woman and come back and grow up. Sometimes you have to say that to guys, right? Now, I'm sure between the husband and the wife, you know, everybody's got a piece to go here, right? And I don't know if he's Catholic. I don't know if he's in any faith in Christ. I don't know if he understands the crucifix. I don't know if you have an image of the Sacred Heart of Jesus in the house. But happiness in this life is a choice, right? Everyone has to make that choice for themselves. So, you know, a lot of it's going to have to deal with, Megan, you know, what are the courts in California saying about custody and all the rest? And, you know, maybe at another time we could have a longer personal conversation, not off there, to understand all that. But I will pray for that peace and unity. I have seen miracles happen. I would ask you to pray to the Sacred Heart of Jesus and the Immaculate Heart of Mary and ask both Jesus and Mary to help them let your heart continue to grow and grow and grow and forgive everyone, right? Forgive everyone. Those are my thoughts.
1: Yeah,
0: thank you. Yeah, thank you, Megan.
1: Yeah, thank you, Megan. And I would second what Father said about your drawing closer to your mother. You know your situation better than either of us does, but that sounds like a very edifying thing, not only for you, but for your children. It sounds like we should be praying for your husband to return. Would you, is that a possibility in your judgment in spite of the fact that he's made this decision?
2: It still is a possibility of a miraculous possible story that could come out and eventually, I mean, definitely it's, I really am holding on to everything that was said and thank you. And I'll listen to it again. And
1: right.
2: Definitely, I think it's good to say the things that Father Rocky mentioned. Yes.
1: Great. Well, we will pray for you and Father and Sarah. Why don't we just do that now with everyone to Our Lady?
0: Great. I'll do that. Hail Mary, full of grace, the Lord is with thee. Blessed art thou amongst women, and blessed is the fruit of thy womb, Jesus.
1: Holy Mary, Mother of God, pray for us sinners now and at the hour of our death. Amen.
0: Our Lady, Queen of the Family.
1: Pray for us.
0: There we go.
1: Very good.
0: Hey, thank you, Megan. Thank you so much. And I encourage Megan and everybody listening today to pray the prayer to the Sacred Heart of Jesus that the bishops used yesterday in the consecration of our country to the Sacred Heart of Jesus. You know where you can get that, Mark, that prayer to the Sacred Heart of Jesus?
1: I'm going to guess it's on the Relevant Radio app.
0: That's a good guess.
1: I'm glad to hear that. We got a great team there.
0: Yeah, it's right there. And if you don't see it immediately, just swipe to the left and it'll appear because it was posted there yesterday. So that was yesterday that the bishops consecrated our country
1: to the Sacred Heart of Jesus. Tell us a little bit more about the Sacred Heart, Father.
0: Okay, so this is a devotion that began early in the church, but it really started going forward in the 1600s when St. Margaret Mary Alacoque was getting visions of Jesus. Right? That's not usual. Sometimes people get visions of Our Lady, but she's getting visions of Jesus. And basically what she encouraged people is go to Mass, pray the Litany of the Sacred Heart of Jesus, and dedicate your home to the Sacred Heart. And she told the bishop about this, and he instituted a local feast day for the Sacred Heart of Jesus. Then it spread, and then it was all over the country of France. By the 1800s, it was all over Europe. And by the year 1970, with the restoration of the Mass, it became a solemn feast day in the church. So it grew from a little devotion to something all over churches, always celebrated on the Friday after the octave of Corpus Christi. Mark, do you know what an octave is and what Corpus Christi means?
1: And I know there's an eight there. Tell us more.
0: So I always was sort of confused when I hear confessions in Spanish and people would say, it's been 8 days since I've been in confession. For them, 8 days is a week. It's Sunday to Sunday, including the second Sunday, right? That's an octave. So the octave, it's just like on a piano, right? You go from C to C. An octave is 8 days. So for Corpus Christi, it would be the Thursday after the Holy Trinity until the Thursday afterwards, which was yesterday. And that's why they consecrated the church to the Sacred Heart of Jesus, our country to the Sacred Heart of Jesus.
1: I like to think of octaves as just one big fat day. It's we have the octave of Easter, we have a couple other octaves, and it's
0: octave of Christmas.
1: The church's way of saying, yes, we live in time, but also there's something much greater going on here. So let's just call these next 8 days one big giant feast.
0: How it got started.
1: Yeah.
0: And it's always in the month of June. Mm. That's why June is known as the month of the Sacred Heart of Jesus. And today's gospel, the words of Jesus, come to me and I will give you rest. And I've been thinking, this doesn't always seem the case. The closer you get to Jesus, the more work he gives you.
1: That sounds very familiar.
0: All right.
1: You know, we've got some people queuing up, but I want to talk, I don't want to lose the opportunity to talk about Catholic legacy, Father, because I think it's just very, very powerful. People tend to put off making their wills. We have this solution that is an answer to that. And it's a lot more. I've found out a lot in my last week or two here, but I've also been hearing about it from my wife, who's a big Relevant Radio listener. So just tell us a little bit more about Catholic Legacy.
0: Right. So it's a program that Relevant Radio has developed, which allows people to make their will online for free. Mm. which is amazing.
1: Free,
0: right?
1: Free is a pretty good option.
0: Free is a pretty good option. The only trick there is you got to make sure you have two witnesses see you sign it so that it's valid. It also allows you to plan for your funeral and mandate that you get a Catholic funeral, because this happens sometimes. You got practicing Catholics, their kids are not practicing, mom dies, dad dies, and they don't give the parents a Catholic funeral. What a shame, what a pity. So this mandates that you get a Catholic funeral. And third, it has a section there which helps you navigate sometimes tricky territories about end-of-life decisions, right? So we partnered with the National Catholic Bioethics Committee out in Philadelphia, which has just outstanding Catholic bioethicists, so that you can have a sense of peace when you have to make these decisions, like at the end of life, how aggressively do I treat that? What is normal care? What's extraordinary care? And you just go to CatholicLegacy.com, you sign up there, and we encourage people, if they feel like they're part of the family of Relevant Radio, well, you could remember us in your will like we're part of your family, and that would be great.
1: And is it pretty easy to actually complete a will?
0: Very easy.
1: It's very easy. Okay,
0: especially if you're poor.
1: Great. Well, we're going to run out of time here in a minute or so, but we do have someone queuing up here to talk to you. But
0: all right,
1: before we
0: let's go,
1: go
0: ahead.
1: Before we go there, we're waiting for a little more information there. I want to talk about the pilgrims. The pilgrims are traveling up the Eastern Seaboard, and you were involved, Relevant Radio was involved in the National Eucharistic Congress in Indianapolis, I think two summers ago. Tell us a little bit about why Relevant Radio is involved in this pilgrimage and what's going on with the pilgrimage.
0: Oh, that's really simple. The reason we're involved in this is because it's about the Holy Eucharist. The Holy Eucharist is the center of absolutely everything. So if you go to the National Eucharistic Pilgrimage landing page, you'll see only one sponsor there. It says presenting sponsor, Relevant Radio. I'm going to take a picture of that, put it on my phone. When I die, I'm going to show that image to Jesus. All right, hey, this is what we did.
1: Pretty sure you're a smart guy, Father.
0: 2 years ago, when we were the premier sponsor for the National Eucharistic Pilgrimage, we went in a big way, right? And I didn't know if we could afford it. And I thought, worst case scenario, we go bankrupt. And then when we die, Jesus, what'd you do? Well, we went bankrupt for you. We promoted
1: God and daring.
0: Right? And it turned out to be quite the other way. And we know at the Congress in Indianapolis a couple of years ago, 60,000 people showed up for the pilgrimage on that Saturday. It was a glorious day. And
1: well
0: we know that more than half the people there were connected with Relevant Radio. We were able to, because of the big network we have, the good people have, move more people to attend that than all the other organizations combined. So we want to continue to do that. So that's why we're the sponsor of the One Nation Under God pilgrimage this year that started in St. Augustine, Florida a couple weeks ago, and then was in Washington, D.C. this weekend. And today is June 12th. They're in the Diocese of Wilmington, Delaware today and tomorrow, and Camden later today, June 12th. And we always want to sponsor that. Anything we can do to promote devotion to the Holy Eucharist. It's going to end up on Philadelphia on July 4th, our nation's birthday. Relevant Radio will be there for the Family Rosary Across America on July 4th in the evening. There'll be a mass afterwards. I think they're going to have fireworks and maybe chili feast, Philly cheesesteaks, not chili feast steaks.
1: Sounds pretty good. Sounds pretty good. Father Rocky, I'm
0: hey, great to be
1: you
0: with you, Mark.
1: Here. Great to be
0: you
1: here
0: and
1: with
0: Sarah.
1: You. And it's great to be here.
0: I hope you invite me back.
1: I think there's a very, very high chance I will. So I'm thrilled that you came on here to kick off our first week. And yeah, we'll be doing a lot more of this, Father.
0: God bless you guys.
1: Cheers, bud. Well, that was Father Rocky. I just called Father Rocky Bud. But Father Rocky, Father Francis Hoffman, Chairman and CEO of Relevant Radio, what a privilege it is to have him on our show, and what a privilege it is to be part of this great family. Relevant Radio is a family. We're bringing Christ to the world through the media. If you couldn't figure that out, listen to what Father just said about the Eucharist being the center of who we are and what we do. Follow Jesus, be Zacchaeus-like, and things work out. I'm Mark Swartzberg. Again, it's great to be with all of you here. And Sarah, are we going to take a break? Yeah, we're going to take a short break, and then we're going to come back, and we've got some good things to share with you on the other side of the break. So stick around, and if you do want to make a comment, join the conversation, 888-914-9149. But there's some good things on deck either way, so you're going to want to stick around. 888-914-9149. Mark Swartzberg and Sarah Tafoya.
3: Well, what does the left love? The left loves the environment. And it's killing the environment. It's in our water. test in other countries show that endocrine blockers from chemical abortion pills are in the water.
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5: Hello, I'm Archbishop Gregory Hartmeyer from the Archdiocese of Atlanta. 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To you do I come, before you I stand, sinful and sorrowful. O Mother of the Word incarnate, despise not my petitions, but in your mercy hear and answer me. Amen.
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1: Welcome back. That was a great conversation, Sarah, huh?
12: Father Rocky's always great. He has good guidance and just good conversation,
1: and
12: listeners
1: stories.
12: Enjoy it. Yes,
1: the tobacco story.
12: I was not expecting that. Yeah.
1: That
12: might be a best of the week. I'm just saying, that was a pretty good story.
1: Yeah, and there's some stories that involve growing things in your backyard. They're not as clean as the Father Rocky story.
12: There you
1: so
12: go.
1: Can't say I'm surprised there with his, but what a great story and just a great conversation. A lot of good material there. But here we are, and there's some good stuff on deck for this weekend. And I say that really in at least two veins. And vein number one, of course, it's the Spurs. I mentioned this a little bit ago. Now that I think about it, it's in three veins. The World Cup's underway in New Jersey. And we'll get back to New Jersey. I'm kind of going heavy on the New Jersey thing here today. Happily, I might add. But as relates to the Spurs, I want to share some things with you, starting with something I've neglected for the last couple of days. Have you noticed what I've neglected over the last couple of days, Sarah?
12: So many things, but we don't have time for that.
1: Yeah, exactly. I mean, this is the new guy.
12: Trying to stay focused.
1: I'll give you a clue. It's a haiku thing.
12: Oh, okay. Yes. Okay. Yes, you have. Okay.
1: I kind of like the haiku thing. I read one or
12: do
1: two.
12: Do I need to have snaps for you? Do you do snaps for haikus, or is that just other poetry? I'm not sure.
1: Oh, most of my haikus, they're all so, snappy. Meaning they're all sort of like dad jokes.
12: Okay,
1: like,
12: so I think they're all a rim shot. Okay, got it.
1: So here's my haiku of the day, and it's Spurs related. And I wrote it on, today's Friday. I guess I wrote it yesterday morning. I went to bed Wednesday night not knowing what would happen. and woke up to find out that the Knicks had actually won. I wrote the first two lines. It takes me a lot of work here to come up with these short things. So I wrote the first two lines before I went to bed. And it's 5-7-5. Five syllables, seven syllables, seven syllables. Spurs came to New York. The celebs turned out big too. Knicks comeback way huge.
12: I don't know if that fits. Okay,
1: that was pretty well played.
12: We'll figure out something.
1: That was pretty well played. So if I don't have your attention because of just, you know, bad poems, I hope I do have your attention because of the Salesians. I'm going to keep bringing them up long past whatever happens on this NBA final because not only because I have a debt of gratitude to them, the Salesians are an order founded by Don Bosco, but because you can just see their work kind of all over. So sometime in the last week or so, someone pointed out to me that Dylan Harper, who plays for the Spurs and is a rookie by many people's measures, he's played more than 82 games. So some would say, okay, now he's no longer a rookie. But he went to a school in New Jersey, which I've mentioned on this show. It's called Don Bosco. It's named for the founder of the Salesians. It's in Ramsey, New Jersey. And he's doing great out there for the Spurs. Can't say I want him to be doing so great that he and his team win. But someone pointed out to me recently, he's got tattooed on his forearm this CL7. And the reason I want to point that out is that that's for a young man also from northern New Jersey, a guy named Charlie Landers, who played baseball as a young man. He had Ewing sarcoma. Fought that valiantly, and at a very young age, died at the age of 15, Charlie Landers did. But I bring this up because I think it really demonstrates it's pretty easy to be kind of critical as a 59-year-old or as a 45-year-old or whatever, pick your age of kind of those Gen Zers. And for that matter, you know, we could have a pretty lengthy, and probably at some point we'll have a lengthy conversation about tattoos and what's the merits of tattoos and what does the Bible say about that. For me, it's rather simple, at least here. We see a young man who is kind of given a shout out, in some ways a pretty profound one, to another peer of his by tattooing himself. I'm not by any means promoting tattoos, but I think it just demonstrates the depth of fraternity and love that exists among people. And certainly kind of this young man, Dylan Harper, picked up from whatever he picked up from the Salesians. So shout out to Dylan Harper. Don't want to see you win the basketball game, but I do want to thank you for your witness. And shout out to Charlie Landers, who is dear to my heart. And shout out to the Salesians, who are doing great work. I'm going to pause there, Sarah, see if you have anything you want to say, and then we'll come on to these pilgrims who are marching up the coast.
12: Well, just in response to that, it says something about, you know, oftentimes people get tattoos. Sometimes it's like, well, that was my favorite character when I was a kid. Okay, well, I'm not really sure redemptive value of that, but like it seems like he had some sort of connection, something that inspired him connecting to this, to Charlie. And so in a sense, it's like a never forget, right? Oftentimes people get tattooed on their body, something that has religious, you know, connection. And it's, you know, keep moving, don't stop, you know, trust in Jesus, I trust in you. They might have something about Mary or Jesus on the cross. And it's kind of one of those like constant daily reminders. We often have bad memories, so it's not a horrible idea to constantly remember. Again, not saying that tattooing is the best way to do that, but when I see that, oftentimes it's, well, this obviously means something to this person because they wanted to look at it every single day, even when they're older and it doesn't look good anymore. That's the part I always get hung up on.
1: Yeah,
12: but I mean, this means something. So it helps you to really say like, okay, what are the things that are really important in my life? So there's something in that.
1: Well, thank you for that. And thank you, Dylan. I'm glad to hear that from you as well, Sarah. Mindful of time, I want to point out something and really build on something that Father Rocky just shared with us. The pilgrims are marching up the coast of the U.S., and they're well into the colonies. They're in Delaware today. In fact, they actually this morning they began in Ocean City, Maryland, where actually we would go to vacation as kids. And tonight, by the time they end their day, they're going to be celebrating the Mass in New Jersey. And then they're going to be marching up the coast of New Jersey over the course of the weekend, what I would just call Springsteen country. And they're going to end Sunday in Passaic in Paterson, New Jersey. And if, as you heard from Father Rocky, at the kind of culminating moment here is going to be July 4th. They're going to be in Philadelphia. We will be in Philadelphia. I'm pretty sure that July 4th is a Saturday. So check that out. You can find out more through their site. And before we get to Clapton and Pavarotti, because they have something to say about Mary, I want to simply mention that on Monday, we're going to have the president of Christendom College on here. And I'm really thrilled to be having George Harn on the show. I also want to point out that that college, Christendom College, George Harn is the president of Christendom College, just put out a statement called the Front Royal Statement. And what they're saying there is that there is an opportunity to reform education that is much greater than has been realized. And there's a statement there that really talks about the dignity of the human person and the opportunity to make Catholic education as good as it can be. So we're going to talk more about that with George Harn when we get to Monday. I hope you'll join us for that. I mentioned Clapton and Pavarotti, and we were talking about Our Lady earlier. Tomorrow's the Feast of the Immaculate Heart of Mary, and here's Eric Clapton and Luciano Pavarotti singing to Our Lady.

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2: I'm Mary Graham with your Catholic News Week in Review on Relevant Radio. Pope Leo is calling the global migration crisis an examination of conscience. During a visit to Spain's Canary Islands, the pontiff spoke at the port of Arguineguín, a symbol of the region's migration crisis. The pontiff called for safe and legal migration pathways, stronger action against human traffickers, and policies allowing people to remain safely in their homelands. The pope said migrants should be treated with dignity and not reduced to statistics or political issues. He also honored migrants who died at the sea by placing flowers in the water and blessing a memorial cross. During the final leg of his apostolic journey in Spain, Pope Leo issued a stern warning to human traffickers and criminal groups who exploit desperate migrants, telling them to repent before God or face being sent to hell. National Right to Life is expressing their support for the Supporting Newborn Parents Act. The bill would establish a newborn tax credit up to $2,000 per child shortly after the birth of a baby, rather than waiting until the annual tax filing season. The legislation recognizes that childbirth brings significant new expenses and reduces household income. Introduced last month, the bill was sent to the House Committee on Ways and Means, where it awaits further consideration. The U.S. State Department of Foreign Assistance announced on X they are giving more than $240 million in humanitarian and disaster response assistance to Catholic Relief Services. Senior Bureau official Ryan Shroom made the announcement in Rome alongside U.S. Ambassador to the Holy See Brian Birch, CRS Vice President for Humanitarian Response Jennifer Poitiers, and Caritas Internationalist Secretary General Alastair Dunton. The funding will support CRS's life-saving assistance around the world, leveraging faith and action to address humanitarian needs via their extensive network of local partners. 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
5: 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Today's episode is Happiness is a Rainbow. Here's Archbishop Sheen.
6: Just before I came out here, friends, on this program, the program director up in the booth shouted down that the third candle on the right was crooked. So we asked the angel to come and straighten it, which the angel did, because the angel hates anything that is crooked. But as he was straightening the candle, there came back to my mind the memory of an old Monsignor in St. Louis. He came out one morning for Mass and found four candles lighted. He should have had only two for a low Mass, and he called the altar boy and he said, who told you to light four candles? The altar boy says, Mrs. McEntee. Where is Mrs. McEntee? He's down in the front pew. The old Monsignor said, will you go down and give Mrs. McEntee three swift kicks, one for Moses, one for me, and one for Elias? You have the title. Happiness is a rainbow, but this does not come in at the beginning of this show. Only about the middle of it will we find out why happiness is a rainbow. But I must tell you at the beginning why we chose this particular subject. It's because there's so much gloom in the world. I do not mean light, frivolous gloom, like a poor widow who was visited by the insurance company after the death of her husband, and he gave her a check for $50,000. And the insurance agent said, "I'm sure you're very sad after having lost your husband." And she said, "Well, I would give $5,000 to have him back." I'm not referring to that kind of gloom. Nor even the gloom of a mother who already had three children, and she was about to have her fourth. And she said to the doctor, she said, "How I dread this." The doctor said, "Well, you had no trouble with the other three?" "Oh," she says, "that isn't the problem. It's the future PTA meetings that I dread." Now, the gloom I'm talking about is much more serious. I've heard many people remark that, notice now when you see people on the street, how sad they look. And there's the gloom of the theater, the gloom of the songs of the young. For example, at 15, boys and girls singing, "I lost the love life of my life." But the more serious things, like, for example, the novel of Francois Sagan, "Bonjour, Tristesse." Imagine that. "Hello, sadness. How are you, gloom?" Then the other great dramatist, Camus, who wrote The Plague. Remember, it was the story of a dedicated doctor in northern Africa, Dr. Rieu. And during this pestilence, he spent himself and was spent in his laboratory in caring for patients to stop the pestilence. It was abated, but he knew that it was in the furniture, it was in the clothing, it was in houses, and would break out again. So the gloom of the play was, that's all life is. It's meaningless. And all of our evils are going to constantly reoccur. That's our modern gloom. Another novelist, Cossack. The City Beyond the River. Now, he gives this in a kind of a parable. Namely, here on one side of the river is a factory. This factory takes great big rocks and grinds them up into tiny little stones. Then when it gets tiny little stones, it bakes all the little stones together and gets a great big rock. Then they send the rock over to a factory on the other side of the river, which grinds the rock up into little stones, then bakes them together in a great big rock and ships them back to the first factory. With the gloom of adultery, homosexuality, murder, and violence that one sees in the theater, one really wonders if we're not like pigs, who thinks that the farmer that's seated at a table does not know reality. Is not the gloom today very much like deaf men inviting an orchestra? No wonder the great psychiatrist Carl Menninger said, it is not so much that there are no joys today, it's the fact that there is no hope on account of our gloom. Now, how did we get that way? How? Well, I'm going to try to give you an illustration of how, and we will diagram it. This is the way we live. We live on a horizontal plane of the flat surface of space and time. We work out our economic livelihood, contribute to social betterment, and so forth, on this level. But we know that it's quite inadequate. So, to cover up this inadequacy, we know that because the loves here do not completely satisfy, that we have to go out to a love beyond. So, life is completed by a vertical line. Namely, there must be a beauty, as Thompson put it, that leaves all other beauty pain. A love we fall just short of in all love. So this is man, and he's almost at the center of it. And this is normal, and we will show later on that these two are both involved in human existence. But we're trying to explain gloom. Here we started with normal human life. The gloom came in by eliminating this. Our life is limited solely to the plane of the secular. Now, when man has only this flat surface here, he gets sick and tired of it. So what does he do? This is man here. You know I can't draw, but I always tell you what I'm drawing. That's man. So that man tires of this flat surface of life, so he begins pulling it up around himself. And lo and behold, he gets locked in. And he gets locked in two ways. He gets locked in socially in a closed society, which is Marxism and communism. And he gets locked in psychologically, so that his life is nothing but made up of an analysis of his fears and anxieties and dreads. That's the reason modern man is sad and tragic. He's thrown off the vertical. But I'm not here to explain to you the gloomy side. I want to tell you now how to get out of this gloom and how we can recover happiness. And the key to it is the rainbow. How is the rainbow made? The rainbow is made by light shining through rain. The rainbow is the child of storm. Comes out of the womb of darkness. Every drop of rain, we'll get back to gloom in a minute. See, the rain is the gloom. Every drop of rain is a prism. And when a ray of light strikes the raindrop, which is the prism, breaks up into the seven rays of the spectrum. And if you could take all of those rays back again, you'd get a pure ray of light. Now, the rain strikes other things. Strikes the rose, strikes the lily. And it does not, however, like the raindrop, throw back every ray. It absorbs some, keeps them for itself. That's the difference in colors between red and blue flowers and the like. But notice that both of them are selfless. The rose does not take all of the rays of light, just some, gives back others. The raindrop doesn't take any. So the raindrop is what? The raindrop is a combination of sorrow and laughter, of tears and a smile. There's a bit of sadness. Too much sadness makes gloom. There's darkness, but there's also light. The rainbow, therefore, tells us that life itself is made up of both a little bit of sadness and a little bit of joy. The two are mixed, like that vertical and horizontal line. And these are specifically human, namely the tear and the smile. You never find a smile in the animal kingdom. Never. I know hyenas have their mouths open, but they don't laugh. A horse really doesn't give a horse laugh. You find laughter only when you come to man, and you find tears only when you come to man. And you find them both mingled in man. Why do you find a smile and laughter only in man? Well, what is laughter? Now, I'm going to give you a definition. It's not a bit funny, but it really is the explanation of laughter. Laughter is the unexpected juxtaposition of two ideas. Juxtaposition of two ideas. Let me think of a pun. A little girl was visited by the neighbor. And the neighbor said to the little girl, "What are you going to do when you get as big as your mother?" The little girl said, "Diet." Well, thanks for laughing. Otherwise, I couldn't prove the point. I'm glad you laughed. Now, why did you laugh? You see, you had to have two ideas simultaneously. You had to have, first of all, the idea of biggest physical size. And secondly, you had to have the idea of biggest age. Now, if a box is filled with pepper, it can't be filled with salt. If we were material creatures and we were filled with one idea, we couldn't be filled with the other at the same time. So that laughter is an indication of the fact that we are at the borderland of matter and spirit, both. I might add, too, that the ideas that are juxtaposed, they have to be unexpected. If you knew this, you wouldn't have laughed, except for politeness, for which I thank you. Now, tears exactly the same way. You don't begin to cry and then get a telegram about the death of a friend. First of all, you have the idea. Then after you get the idea of sorrow, then comes the tears. So that gloom is an exaggeration. But there's a place, however, for something that is sad. Happiness is a rainbow. It's not just all laughter. It's not just all tears. The problem is, which comes first? Now think this out for yourself. Which do you think comes first? Are we first of all to laugh and then to cry? Are we first of all to weep and then to laugh? Here, as we answer these questions, we hit upon two distinct philosophies of life. One philosophy of life, which is the Christian, is this. First the fast, then the feast. The other philosophy of life is first the feast, and then the hangover. So, the Christian philosophy of life is, therefore, first, you have to have the rain before you can have a rainbow. It's the light shining through the rainbow, shining through the drop that makes the rainbow. And this is what our blessed Lord said. Woe to you that laugh, for you shall weep. Imagine. He didn't mean that we shouldn't laugh, because he himself teased the apostles asking where they were to find bread when he knew very well where they were to have it. It wasn't because he went around glum, because he said, when you fast, he said, anoint your face, put oil on your hair, so that you'll appear to men not to fast. It was therefore not on account of gloom, it was rather the fact that reserve the great happiness for the end. There's a little bit of self-discipline at the very beginning. That's the Christian philosophy of life. A little discipline, a little correction of self, and then at the end, joy. Now, the other philosophy of life is first you start with laughter, with pleasure, with joy, and then where do you end? Did you ever read the story of Oscar Wilde? The Portrait of Dorian Gray? You know, I forgot to give a signal to my angel before about cleaning my backboard, but this time I gave the signal quite unwittingly, and lo and behold, the angel did it. If you turn over to the blackboard now, you'll see it. See, it's all very clean, see? Isn't this wonderful age we live in? Well, Oscar Wilde was the type of man who started with a feast. He determined that his life was going to be led aesthetically and not ethically. In other words, there will be no concern for what is right, what is just, what is good, or what is evil. It is only whether or not it gives pleasure. So this story, The Portrait of Dorian Gray, is a kind of an autobiography. This handsome youth has his portrait painted. And in that painting, he stands in all of his promise, handsomeness, virility, gaiety, and gladness. A portrait normally has timelessness about it. Our portrait is painted at a certain age, and that's the age the portrait remains. But in the story of Oscar Wilde, it's the portrait that grows old, and it's Dorian Gray, the young man, who remains young. So that as he lives his life of pleasure, starting with the feast, he never changes. He's always the aesthetically beautiful and lovely. But that portrait, week by week, month by month, year by year, it ages, wrinkles, becomes senile. All of the remonstrances of conscience, all of the inspirations of the spirit that he spurned, all of the evil that he did, and all of its excesses seem to be drawn each day, as if some invisible brush were painting over that portrait. This was the real Dorian Gray. At the end, he had nothing. He saw what he was, and he couldn't stand it any longer. And he takes a knife to plunge it into that portrait. Servants come in sometime later. They see hanging on the wall the portrait of a handsome, young, promising youth. And at the bottom of the portrait, Dorian Gray, with a knife in his heart. He had started with a light instead of the raindrop. So in answer to the gloomy dramatists and novelists who call the garbage pail and the excesses of life reality, may we say that they have a point, but they've exaggerated it. There's both in life, and that's what makes it wonderful and great. Just as in weaving, there's a warp and a woof. There is a line of sadness, and there's also a line of gladness. There's the horizontal stitch, and there's the vertical stitch. And the makers of these great tapestries, like the Gobelin tapestry, Never work from the front, as maybe you do your needlework. They have before them just the image, the portrait, of what they want to portray, but they work from the back of the tapestry, not from the front. And they weave one thread after another, the tool, the light, the raindrops. And finally, when it's all finished, then they look at what they've done. They started behind where they could not quite understand the mystery, but they finished by understanding the fullness of light. Tab put it well, describing that manner in which these tapestries are made. My life is but a weaving between my God and me. I may but choose the colors. He worketh skillfully. For oft he chooses sorrow, and I, in foolish pride, forget he sees the upper, and I, the underside. So the true philosophy of life then becomes Good Friday and Easter Sunday. Unless there's the Good Friday in life, there will never be the Easter Sunday. Unless there is the cross, there will never be the empty tomb. And when I look at the sky, I see exactly the same lesson taught. Happiness is a rainbow. Well, I hope this has not been a sad story for you. I hope it's been nothing but gladness and joy, because it paints that way. I'm a little sad because I have to leave you. But with joy, I say, bye now. God love you.
5: 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We've just concluded the episode, Happiness is a Rainbow. 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

What do Wall Street, seven kids, and a Catholic conversion have in common? Mark Swartzberg. Mark is a Catholic convert, husband, father of seven, and former Wall Street analyst, and he knows what it's like to balance the demand

0: 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How did we get here? 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
9: Friends, I was once giving a sermon in a church, and a woman got up with her crying child, really shrieking, and left the church, and I said, "Madam, it's all right." So the child isn't bothering me. She said, "I know, but you're bothering the child." And I was giving a talk in Canada once on a Sunday, and I noticed that in the theater, there were a number of people, men, taking up a collection. And when they finally came up to the front row, where I could see them very well, I leaned over and I said to one of them, I said, "What's the idea of taking up a collection during this lecture?" He said, "To get better speakers for next year." So I am not presenting myself as a model to you on how to talk. It's just merely that there have been so many letters coming to me asking me to give a few suggestions that I will give them to you. They are only personal. They may not apply to everyone, but I will give them to you for what they are worth. If I can talk now, I certainly couldn't always talk. There came a turning point in my life. It was in college when I was a freshman. I was on the debating team, which was in the college that I attended, a great honor because they put a tremendous premium on debating. I thought I was

0: good because, after all, I was picked as a freshman. I had to be good. And the night before the debate with Notre Dame University, the coach of our debating team, Father Bergen, called me over to his office and he said, "You are the worst talker we've ever had in this college." Well, that was a terrible shock to me. I said, "Well, if I'm so terrible, why did you pick me on the team?" He said, "Because you can think, not because you can talk." But he said, "You're going to learn to talk before you leave this room. Take a paragraph out of that speech, any paragraph you like." I remember we were talking on the Merchant Marine. I'll never forget, the paragraph began, "I think it needs no argument to prove," and so forth. So he said, "Stand up there against the wall," which I did. "Now," he said, "go over that paragraph." At the end of it, he said, "Do you see your mistake?" I said, "No." "Go over it again." Went over it 1 hour, 2 hours, 2 hours and a half. I was dead. So was he. And every 2 or 3 minutes, when I finished it, he would say, "Do you see your mistake?" I said, "No." But being naturally quick, after 2 hours and a half, I saw it. He said, "Do you see your mistake?" I said, "Yes, I think I do. I'm not natural." He said, "That's right. That's all." And he dismissed me. You notice how often speakers, as soon as they get up in a platform, or ministers or priests in the pulpit, everything changes, their voice changes, their attitudes, their poses. I think many prayers that we say are, we're not talking to God. We're talking to an audience, particularly prayers at banquets, and inaugurations, and so forth. And we put on artificial poses. "Oh God, we ask thee to send down upon us thy benediction, thy blessing upon the sailors who are at sea, the merchants at their counting table, the lawyers at their bar." Well, that's not the way people talk. So, being natural and preparing a talk, what would be some suggestions? Now, the way I prepare a talk is not perhaps the way everyone would want to do it, but I can only give you my way. In order to prepare a talk, one must do a tremendous amount of reading. Each one of these telecasts of mine would represent between 20 and 40 hours of study. When I get through, what have I got? Nothing but a bits of yellow pages. I think I have one in my pocket. But before I show it to you, I will tell you what I do. I study, I do research, and I begin to understand the subject. Then, when it gets into my head, I begin to write out points, generally just 3 or 4 points that I'm going to talk about. I will only write out the heading. And then I will tear up the paper and then rethink what I was saying, so that when I prepare a telecast, there must be 20, 30 to maybe 100 pages that are torn up. And then the closer I get to the end, the smaller the pages are. This is this telecast. And I brought it out here, not because I'm going to refer to it, but just simply because it shows you the points, how small the points are. And by doing a tremendous amount of study, the mind creates an atmosphere for the talk. There is much more air round about us than ever gets into the lung. There's more food at the table than ever gets into our stomach. There are more things to see in nature than ever comes into the eye. And so when one rises to give a talk, one should have an atmosphere, a circumambient knowledge roundabout that one can pull in this idea or that, as it were, from the air while you're talking. So that instead of writing out the speech, word for word beforehand, and then memorizing it like this, one thinks it from the head out. That's the reason you tear up the paper, so you don't have any information. You have to think it. Then you write down the ideas again. Well, by the time you get up to talk, you've already given the speech 10 or 15 times. And incidentally, it isn't a bad idea sometimes to talk out loud. If you can find a place in this day and age where you can walk and talk out loud without being counted crazy. How often, for example, students are asked to explain something. They think they know the lesson. When they get up, it's not there. And why? Because they were consecrated and dedicated to a dead page. Never went through their mind. Sometimes teachers are just textbooks wired for sound. And studying is nothing but what is in print, passing from the mind of the book to the notebook of the teacher, or rather from the notebook of the teacher to the notebook of the student without passing through the mind of either. Now, this method of preparation is hard. It's very much easier to write something out and then to learn it than to do it this way. Sometimes if you do not feel well when you're giving a telecast or a lecture, thoughts do not come. You cannot always recall exactly what you had in your mind. But at any rate, there's a spontaneity. That's what people like. Even the mistakes you make. Now, one of the reasons, for example, why people like to have me draw is because everybody in the audience can draw better than I can. They feel they're far superior, and rightly so. So if I make a mistake in talking, fine. That's good. They say, I could do it just as well as that. And they can. This method, while it's harder and is a wonderful preparation for absorbing knowledge, has difficulties. One difficulty is that there are some people who give speeches who must write them out. For example, the President of the United States has to have his speeches written because every word is important. Then, too, there are some things that are not worth learning. John Barrymore, for example, would commit all the lines of Shakespeare by heart. But when he played in comedies and cheap movies and so forth, he absolutely refused to learn anything. He wanted helps outside. Now, that's why people on television have to have aids that are outside. I do not use any kind of aid on the outside. If I read anything, I have it written out. Now, there are two main props that are used in television. And the first prop is what is called an idiot card. An idiot card is something that is written out so that you'll not forget it. Now, just suppose I were teaching you mathematics. Now, I would be reading off this idiot card. And I would say to this vast television audience, 2 + 2 = 4. 2 + 1 = 3. 3 + 3 = 6. See, I don't forget it that way. Wonderful, isn't it? Now, you can... Thank you for the idiot card. It was not an idiot that held it. It's only the card that's an idiot. It's impossible for people who are constantly appearing, for example, on television, to study their lines or their commercials, and so they have to have them written out on these cards. But you can always tell, if you just look closely at anybody who's using an idiot card, this is generally the way. So do not be hard on them. If I were saying something that was not worth committing to study, I certainly would use one too.
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2: Well, what does the left love? The left loves the environment. And it's killing the environment. It's in our water. Tests in other countries show that endocrine blockers from chemical abortion pills are in the water.
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4: Hello, I'm Archbishop Gregory Hartmeyer from the Archdiocese of Atlanta. 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
0: So do not be hard on them. If I were saying something that was not worth committing to study, I certainly would use one too. Now there's another prop, which is better. And that is what is called a teleprompter. And a teleprompter will have a whole speech on it. For example, when you hear people giving speeches on television, 999 out of 1,000 are using a teleprompter if they do not have the paper before them. Many of the commercials which you hear are written on teleprompters. And a teleprompter rolls. I was watching a television show once where the teleprompter got caught. And that's kind of hard. Now, for example, if I were using a teleprompter and I didn't know my lines, now this is exactly what I would have written out. My name is Bishop Fulton J. Sheen. My address is 366 Fifth Avenue, New York. See, then I don't forget. Now, this is the teleprompter. These are some of the aids that are used in television, and television simply could not exist without them. And they are helpful, too, simply because one is apt to forget. Many times, you're standing before a television camera. I momentarily can't think of the next point. Well, I'll throw in a story or something till it comes back to me. You don't know it, but I do. I don't get too embarrassed. I don't get flustered because I can't remember it. I remember. I was giving a talk once in Ireland at the Eucharistic Congress. I've forgotten when it was, a long time ago. If there was ever a time in my life I wanted to do well, it was then. And I was reciting a poem that I know just as well as I know the Our Father. It was a poem written by an Irishman, Joseph Mary Plunkett. And the poem was, "I see his blood upon the rose, and in the stars, the glory of his eyes. His body gleams amid eternal snows, his tears fall from the skies. I see his face in every flower. The thunder and the singing of the birds are but his voice. And carven by his power, rocks are his written words." And I forgot the next line. Now, the reason I forgot was because I had said something before that the audience seemed to have taken politically. I didn't want it to have political significance. So while I was reciting this poem, I was giving myself an intellectual spanking. And I spanked myself so hard that when I got to the ninth line of this poem, I forgot. And I said to the audience, "I forgot." Well, tens of the tremendous crowd there, tens of thousands of jaws dropped in disappointment. And when an Irish jaw drops, it collapses. So I had to get myself out of the difficulty. There came to me then a line of Patrick Henry, not the one that you know. Patrick Henry also said something else. He said, "When you're in difficulty in an oration, throw yourself into the middle of a sentence and trust to God Almighty to get you to the other end." And so I began. I didn't know what I was going to say, but I started. I said, "I'm glad I forgot." So I didn't know how I was going to continue, so I started again. If I had ever wished to have forgotten anything, so I thought I'd give myself another jump on the springing board. If I had ever prayed to have forgotten anything, I should have prayed to have forgotten these lines of Joseph Mary Plunkett. I think there's beautiful symbolism in their forgetfulness. And that symbolism is that standing on the anvil of Ireland's soil, one should be able to hammer and forge out the sparks of his own poetry and not be dependent upon a magnanimous soul like Joseph Mary Plunkett. I got no credit for it afterwards because the audience said that was a great trick, pretending you forgot. It is always well to be prepared for such unexpected moments when you do forget. And even better still, when you're at a banquet and called upon to give a talk. And you have to begin with something that is not too heavy. In fact, one should always begin with something that's not too heavy. For example, you just simply cannot begin a speech by saying, "Ladies and gentlemen, the accipitor frontalis, the convolutistic convolutions, the metaphorical obliquiarum palpearum." That's a little too serious. You have to start with something that's common to the audience. Now, I think the best story of all being called upon to talk without preparation and unexpectedly was the delightful story of G.K. Chesterton. He was called on, and he said, during the days of the persecution of the Christians, two Christians were out in the Colosseum. And some lions that had been released for 12 days has been starved for 12 days, were released in their cages. They bounded out across the Flavian sands, were about to precipitate themselves upon the poor Christians. And the Christians reached out their arms, put them around the lion's neck, and began to say something in the lion's ear. Well, the emperor was furious. He came for blood, not comedy, because the lions went back again to their cages without touching the Christians. So the emperor, being furious, ordered other lions that had been starved for 4 weeks released. They bounded out after their prey, were about to precipitate themselves upon the Christians, and the Christians reached out their arms, put them around the lion's neck, whispered something in the lion's ear, and the lions left them and went back again to their cages. The emperor sent for the Christians. "What are you doing to my starving lions?" "Nothing. Nothing but whispering something." "But what do you whisper?" The Christian said, "We say, after this meal, you have to give a speech." So a preparation is the most important part of the talk. And then as regards delivery, what is important is sincerity. Meaning what you say. Children are the best judges of anything that's heard on television. I do not mean dramas where there's an artificial emotional interest created. But children who may not understand what is being said, they know whether the speaker is sincere or not. Incidentally, that's a good word, sincere. When the Romans put up their many marble columns in their temples and their courts, they sometimes would find marble that had a flaw in it. So they would fill it up with wax and color it. Wax in Latin is cera. If they found a perfect marble that had no need of artificial filling, then it was called sine, in Latin means without, without wax, or sincere. This is about the only suggestion that I would give for delivery. One just simply feels what's in his heart, that's all. Out of the abundance of the heart, the mouth speaketh. And one must not be too long. It's always better to have an audience say, "I wished he talked longer," than to have them say, "He had three good chances to quit." And then to, in the communication of any idea, the secret of a good talk is the secret of fire. Fire has two qualities: heat and light. The light corresponds to the truth. The heat corresponds to the zeal, to the passion, to the fire. And the fire and the passion come always from the truth. When one is on fire with anything and really believes in it, all the words come out naturally. And above all things else, the making of an orator too is really on his knees. Because the power to make an audience feel what you're saying does not come just from these fires. It comes from fires that have been stolen from heaven and given to the speaker. This is influence. This is power.
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2: Hello. Thank you for having me on. First, I just wanted to say how thankful I am for Relevant Radio. Your show, as well as all the others. It's been a year this past week that I returned to my Catholic faith after 20 years of being away from the church, and it was Relevant Radio was pivotal. So thank you so much. And I actually, my first service back was Ash Wednesday last year. You know, it was very special. It's always special, but it was very special last year being back in the church and just walking in and just the smells and everything and just knowing that I was home. So thank you for that.
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5: It's unchoreographed. All right, it's natural. It's happening live. Anyone can be part of it. It's not too sophisticated. And you never know what's going to happen, right? And that's what prayer is in families. Life happens. And sometimes there's joyful reports and sometimes there's heartbreaking reports. You know, it was Our Lady at Fatima, Our Lady at Lourdes who prayed the rosary for the conversion of sinners. It was Our Lady at Our Lady of Champion who said pray for the conversion of sinners. That's what we're doing. Give people a little bit of hope. We're a little bit of companionship. You know, there's a lot of lonely people out there, a lot of suffering people. I want to make sure that they're not forgotten and they're not irrelevant. At Relevant Radio, everyone's relevant.
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6: Good morning. Welcome to the Holy Sacrifice of the Mass, live from St. Francis Xavier Cathedral in Green Bay on Relevant Radio.

Good morning and welcome to St. Francis Xavier Cathedral, Mother Church for the Diocese of Green Bay. Please take a moment to ensure that your phones are turned off and put away, that we might give our attention fully to the Mass. Today we celebrate the 11th Sunday in Ordinary Time. Our celebrant is Father Ryan Krueger. Father Ryan's intention for this holy sacrifice is for the repose of the souls of Lindsay and Abby Tariq. Before we enter into the Mass, let us call to mind who or what we are offering this holy sacrifice for Mass for, and let us present our intentions to the Lord.

In the name of the Father, and of the Son, and of the Holy Spirit, the grace of our Lord Jesus Christ, the love of God, and the communion of the Holy Spirit be with you all. My brothers and sisters, let us acknowledge our sins and so prepare ourselves to celebrate the sacred mysteries. I confess. May Almighty God have mercy on us, forgive us our sins, and bring us to everlasting life.

0: Let us pray. O God, strength of those who hope in you, graciously hear our pleas. And since without you, mortal frailty can do nothing, grant us always the help of your grace, that in following your commands, we may please you by our resolve and our deeds. Through our Lord Jesus Christ, your Son, who lives and reigns with you in the unity of the Holy Spirit, God forever and ever.
1: A reading from the book of Exodus. In those days, the Israelites came to the desert of Sinai and pitched camp. While Israel was encamped here in front of the mountain, Moses went up the mountain to God. Then the Lord called to him and said, "Thus shall you say to the house of Jacob, tell the Israelites, you have seen for yourselves how I treated the Egyptians and how I bore you up on eagle wings and brought you here to myself. Therefore, if you hearken my voice and keep my covenant, you shall be my special possession, dearer to me than all other people, though all the earth is mine. You shall be to me a kingdom of priests, a holy nation." The word of the Lord.

A reading from the letter of St. Paul to the Romans. Brothers and sisters, Christ, while we were still helpless, yet died at the appointed time for the ungodly. Indeed, only with difficulty does one die for a just person, though perhaps for a good person, one might even find courage to die. But God proves his love for us, and that while we were still sinners, Christ died for us. How much more then, since we are now justified by his blood, will we be saved through him from the wrath? Indeed, if while we were enemies, we were reconciled to God through the death of his Son, how much more, once reconciled, will we be saved by his life? Not only that, but we also boast of God through our Lord Jesus Christ, through whom we have now received reconciliation. The word of the Lord.

The Lord be with you. A reading from the Holy Gospel according to Matthew. At the sight of the crowds, Jesus' heart was moved with pity for them, because they were troubled and abandoned, like sheep without a shepherd. Then he said to his disciples, "The harvest is abundant, but the laborers are few. So ask the master of the harvest to send out laborers for his harvest." Then he summoned his 12 disciples and gave them authority over unclean spirits to drive them out and to cure every disease and every illness. The names of the 12 apostles are these. First, Simon called Peter and his brother Andrew. James, the son of Zebedee, and his brother John, Philip and Bartholomew, Thomas and Matthew, the tax collector, James, the son of Alphaeus and Thaddeus, Simon from Cana, and Judas Iscariot, who betrayed him. Jesus sent out these 12 after instructing them thus: "Do not go into pagan territory or enter a Samaritan town. Go rather to the lost sheep of the house of Israel. As you go, make this proclamation: the kingdom of heaven is at hand. Cure the sick, raise the dead, cleanse lepers, drive out demons. Without cost you have received, without cost you are to give." The Gospel of the Lord.

So there is an actor in Hollywood. His name is Neil McDonough. And maybe, maybe not, you know that name, but I would be pretty sure if I showed you a picture of him, you would know who he is. He's one of the great character actors working today. And Neil McDonough started out in TV, but one of his first movies was Angels in the Outfield, classic from when I was growing up. And he did some more TV. And then he was in Steven Spielberg's Minority Report with Tom Cruise. He was in Band of Brothers. He was in Flags of Our Fathers. Supporting role in Captain America, the first Avenger. He was in Walking Tall with The Rock. Bunch more TV. He was in Yellowstone with Kevin Costner. But Neil McDonough was born and raised in Massachusetts, one of, I believe, six children. And Neil said that he had a pretty good life growing up. His family owned a sort of hotel motel that everybody worked in. And in an interview, he was asked, what was school like for you? And he said, man, in grammar school, I was called the headster. The headster. Because he said, my head was bigger than my body, and man, I got mauled for that. I was ridiculed. But eventually, you know, I filled out in high school, great athlete. Neil said he got into Syracuse University, eventually graduated from there. But he said he kept thinking back to grammar school, where he had played the cowardly lion in The Wizard of Oz. And he always knew that he wanted to act. He loved acting. But his dad warns him. He says, Neil, you got to be careful. Hollywood doesn't bode well for Catholics. You got to be strong to not leave your faith at the door. And he says, I will, Dad, I'll be careful. And Neil goes to Hollywood, has a very successful career, as I laid out. He's still working. But there was this one time, a few years ago, he got hired for a role on this little television show called Desperate Housewives. Maybe you've heard of it. And a little while after that, he got fired from Desperate Housewives. And afterwards, Neil did an interview where he was asked, well, what happened? What happened there? He said, look, it's simple. He said, they asked me to do a love scene. I had to kiss an actress, and I refused. He said, I don't believe that would have been respectful to my wife, and so they fired me. And the interviewer said, yeah, but yeah, you're an actor. Like, we all know it's not real. You're playing a part. You're an actor. And Neil said, well, hold on. Let me stop you there. I'm not an actor. I'm a Catholic actor. And I'm not a husband. I'm a Catholic husband, and I'm a Catholic man. And it goes against my teaching. It goes against my faith. It goes against my wife. It goes against my vows. It goes against my children. Hence, he was fired. But to that I say, bravo, Neil. Good for you. You didn't leave your faith at the door. And my friends, that is exactly the point. That is one of the points being made in our gospel today. What happens? Jesus, he calls the 12 and he calls them by name. And he sends them out in his name. He says, go and tell them the kingdom of God is at hand. Cure the sick, raise the dead, cleanse lepers, drive out demons. So they're doing these things because they have been sent by the Lord. They're doing these things in the name of Jesus Christ. My friends, that is also true for us in whatever walk of life we're in. We are not out there simply trying to get by. We are out there because we have been sent out there. We have been called by name, and now we've been sent out in his name as members of his church to accomplish his work. We're out there as Catholics, and that is the fundamental point. If you look at our best players, the men and women who lived life the right way, the men and women we have canonized as saints, the ones who were always on their game, everything was directed towards Jesus Christ. Their compass always pointed to our Lord. He was always their true north. Everything they did testified to him. Or tell you what, wedding feast at Cana. You and I are there. We find out they're out of wine. And instead of going to Mary, they go to you. They go to me. And what are we going to do in that situation?
I could probably guess, in our humanness, a lot of us are probably gonna panic. What do you mean there's no wine? There's how many days left of this wedding? Where can we get more wine? And we start freaking out. And you and I might respond that way because we're trying to solve the world by putting our arms around it. That's not what Mary does, is it? She went right to her son. They're out of wine. Now, Jesus hasn't gone public in his ministry yet. We're at the beginning of the gospel. She doesn't care. She goes to her son. And what are the last words Mary speaks in scripture? Do whatever he tells you. Because everything in Mary's life is oriented by her faith. Everything she is asked to do, there is a tie going right back to her son. She wears her faith. She would never dream of setting this relationship with her son aside if it wasn't convenient for her. Here's a question. Why are you and I named? Why are you and I named? Jesus has called each of us by name, just as he called each by name in this gospel. He didn't just look at the crowd and say, you over there, 1, 2, 3, 4, 5, 6, yeah, you come. He calls them by name, and we're told their names: Peter and his brother Andrew, James and his brother John, Philip and Bartholomew, Thomas and Matthew, James and Simon, Thaddeus, and Judas Iscariot. He wants these specific people for a specific task. Jesus sends them out with that task. Why does he name them first? Because they're going to be responsible for their actions. Are they faithful or not to what our Lord has sent them out to do? Do they do what he asks or not? They are responsible for their actions, same as you and I are. The Lord calls us by name because he loves us personally. And he sends us out by name because we are responsible for our actions. And make no mistake, as he has called you by name, so he has sent you by name. And you have your name, your personal name that you wear, but wherever you go, whatever you do, but we all also wear the name Catholic. We're not just members of any church, we are members of the Catholic Church. You represent the Catholic Church in what you say and what you do. Let me ask you, how good are you at testifying that you are indeed Catholic? When someone asks, well, are you a Christian? Do you say, yes? Or do you say, absolutely, I'm Catholic? Because Christian doesn't mean a whole lot unless you worship him in a certain way. Being Christian doesn't mean a whole lot if you don't follow our Lord's teachings as he's laid them out in the Catholic Church. Do we wear the name Catholic always, or do we hide it when we can kind of foresee it's going to bring us some trouble? Do we wear the name Catholic always, or do we hide it when we can kind of foresee that we won't be well liked? Or maybe it would cost us a job, like it did for Neil. When the priest scandal broke, and then when it happened again, let me tell you, not so easy going out there wearing a Roman collar. Much easier to just leave it on the dresser in the morning and go.

Oh boy, do you make the sign of the cross? And let me, how do you make the sign of the cross? Do you make this like little one so hopefully nobody sees? And questions like that are not tedious because they actually speak to whether or not are we trying to hide our faith or are we trying to proclaim it? Do you bust out the Hail Mary when you're surrounded by a bunch of Protestants and they're going to assume that you worship her instead of honor her like we actually do? Do you bust out the Hail Mary or do you play it safe with the Our Father? Are you seeing my point? We are out there because we've been sent out there. And we have been asked by our Lord to be teachers and lawyers and nurses and husbands and wives and stay-at-home moms, and we're out there to cure the sick and raise the dead and cleanse lepers and drive out demons and tell all the kingdom of God is at hand. But after we've been sent, do we worry more about offending others than we do about offending our Lord? If you do not acknowledge me before others, I will not acknowledge you before my Heavenly Father. And yet, some of us have made our faith so private, we don't know how to go public. And maybe you're familiar with this kind of way of asking about this. If you were brought up on charges of being Catholic, would there be enough evidence to convict you? Right? And sometimes when we hear that question, we're like, well, sure, I got my rosary and I got my crucifix on my wall in my house. Like, they would know I was Catholic. But what if I asked it this way? If you were brought up on charges of being Catholic, would there be enough evidence to convict you if they went to your workplace? Would there be enough evidence to convict you if they brought in a witness who was one of your co-workers? Would there be enough evidence to convict you if they found someone who saw you when you were on vacation? Or what if they brought in one of your Protestant in-laws? Would they say that you're Catholic? Or do we keep that hidden to keep the peace? My friends, when somebody asks you, what do you do for a living? Do you say, I'm a physician, I'm an engineer, I'm an attorney, I'm a housewife, I'm a teacher? Or do you say, I'm a Catholic doctor, I'm a Catholic teacher, I'm a Catholic student? Because in the end, that qualifier is actually more important than the work after. Whatever task the Lord sends us out to fulfill, this is what I'm trying to get us to understand, it's ultimately His work. We're not building up our names, we're building up His name and His kingdom. And it begins and ends with our Catholic faith. Right? Our church is true, everything that we believe our church teaches is true, but sometimes Catholics will treat it like they're squatting in a house. Are you familiar with that term, a squatter, someone who squats? Someone shows up on a property that they haven't built, they haven't maintained, they don't own, and they just kind of plop down and they stay there. That person doesn't really care about the owner, they're looking out for themselves. The owner, his or her life kind of becomes a nightmare because oftentimes it's very difficult to get that person legally to move on. My friends, let's make sure we're not doing that with the house our Lord built, the Catholic Church. Living in its safety, but not going out to proclaim its truth. Right? There's a difference between redemption and salvation. Redemption is what happened on the crucifix. Salvation is the pearly gates. It's where we're going. And just because He died on the cross doesn't give you and I a free pass to squat in His place. We're not squatters, we're members. As He said in the gospel, you and I are laborers. Members who have been called by name, as the first 12 were called by name, and as they were sent, so we are sent. As we were called by name, because we are personally loved by our Lord, so we are sent out by name, because we are personally responsible for what we do or do not do in His name. Make it known that you are a follower of Jesus Christ and His church, and I promise you, at the end of your life, the heavens will rejoice when the day comes and you hear those immortal words, "Well done, my good and faithful servant. Welcome to the table, my child. I watched you when you were out there and everybody was looking at you, and yeah, you were nervous, but you proclaimed the kingdom instead of hiding it. I watched you in your life, not being ashamed of being a member of the Catholic Church.
when you led with your faith.

faith when you labeled yourself Catholic and were proud of it, even though it made you blacklisted because your ways were not the ways of other people. I watched you take the ridicule and walk away with your head up. You acknowledged me before others. You were not ashamed of me. I will acknowledge you before my Heavenly Father. That, those words, are what we all long to hear one day. So let's live for him this day and every day of our lives. Why? Because we are called by name, because we are personally loved. And now we have been sent by name because we are personally responsible. Amen.

0: Let us stand. Together we proclaim our faith. I believe in one God, the Father Almighty, maker of heaven and earth, of all things visible and invisible. I believe in one Lord Jesus Christ, the only begotten Son of God, born of the Father before all ages, God from God, light from light, true God from true God, begotten, not made, consubstantial with the Father. Through him all things were made. For us men and for our salvation, he came down from heaven, and by the Holy Spirit was incarnate of the Virgin Mary, and became man. For our sake he was crucified under Pontius Pilate. He suffered death and was buried, and rose again on the third day, in accordance with the Scriptures. He ascended into heaven, and is seated at the right hand of the Father. He will come again in glory to judge the living and the dead, and his kingdom will have no end. I believe in the Holy Spirit, the Lord, the giver of life, who proceeds from the Father and the Son, who with the Father and the Son is adored and glorified, who has spoken through the prophets. I believe in the Holy Catholic and Apostolic Church. I confess one baptism for the forgiveness of sins, and I look forward to the resurrection of the dead, the life of the world to come. Amen. With confidence in our Heavenly Father, we bring to him our prayers.
1: For our Holy Father, Pope Leo, David, our Bishop, and all the Church, that in recognition of the many gifts God has bestowed on us, that we generously give to those less fortunate. We pray to the Lord. That nations not yet open to the gospel become fertile fields for the sowing of God's word. We pray to the Lord. That people whom we have offended and have been offended by accept reconciliation with each other and with God. We pray to the Lord. For Bishop Ricken's monthly intention, for the pouring out of the Holy Spirit in a new and abundant way. May the Holy Spirit be strengthened and renewed in us so that we may be a source of hope for the world to renew all believers to further the mission of Jesus and his church. We pray to the Lord. For all the faithful departed, that the reconciling sacrifice of Christ will bring them to glory with God. We pray to the Lord.
0: And together we pray, come, Holy Spirit, fill the hearts of your faithful and kindle in them the fire of your love. Send forth your Spirit, and they shall be created, and you shall renew the face of the earth. O God, who have taught the hearts of the faithful by the light of the Holy Spirit, grant that in the same Spirit we may be truly wise and ever rejoice in his consolation. Through Christ our Lord. Amen. Our Lady of Champion, St. Francis Xavier, St. Therese of Lisieux,

Pray, brothers and sisters, that my sacrifice and yours may be acceptable to God, the Almighty Father. O God, who in the offerings presented here provide for the twofold needs of human nature, nourishing us with food and renewing us with your sacrament, grant, we pray, that the sustenance they provide may not fail us in body or in spirit, through Christ our Lord. The Lord be with you. Lift up your hearts. Let us give thanks to the Lord our God. It is truly right and just, our duty and our salvation, always and everywhere to give you thanks, Lord, Holy Father, Almighty and Eternal God. For we know it belongs to your boundless glory that you came to the aid of mortal beings with your divinity and even fashioned for us a remedy out of mortality itself, that the cause of our downfall might become the means of our salvation through Christ our Lord. Through him the host of angels adores your majesty and rejoices in your presence forever. May our voices, we pray, join with theirs in one chorus of exultant praise as they acclaim.

You are indeed holy, O Lord, and all you have created rightly gives you praise. For through your Son, our Lord Jesus Christ, by the power and working of the Holy Spirit, you give life to all things and make them holy, and you never cease to gather a people to yourself, so that from the rising of the sun to its setting, a pure sacrifice may be offered to your name. Therefore, O Lord, we humbly implore you, by the same Spirit, graciously make holy these gifts we have brought to you for consecration, that they may become the body and blood of your Son, our Lord Jesus Christ, at whose command we celebrate these mysteries. For on the night he was betrayed, he himself took bread, and giving you thanks, he said the blessing, broke the bread, and gave it to his disciples, saying, "Take this, all of you, and eat of it, for this is my body, which will be given up for you."

In a similar way, when supper was ended, he took the chalice, and giving you thanks, he said the blessing and gave the chalice to his disciples, saying, "Take this, all of you, and drink from it, for this is the chalice of my blood, the blood of the new and eternal covenant, which will be poured out for you and for many for the forgiveness of sins. Do this in memory of me."

Therefore, O Lord, as we celebrate the memorial of the saving passion of your Son, his wondrous resurrection and ascension into heaven, and as we look forward to his second coming, we offer you in thanksgiving this holy and living sacrifice. Look, we pray, upon the oblation of your church, and recognizing the sacrificial victim by whose death you will to reconcile us to yourself. Grant that we who are nourished by the body and blood of your Son and filled with his Holy Spirit may become one body, one spirit in Christ. May he make of us an eternal offering to you, so that we may obtain an inheritance with your elect, especially with the most blessed Virgin Mary, Mother of God, with blessed Joseph, her spouse, with your blessed apostles and glorious martyrs, and with all the saints, on whose constant intercession in your presence we rely for unfailing help. May this sacrifice of our reconciliation, we pray, O Lord, advance the peace and salvation of all the world. Be pleased to confirm in faith and charity your pilgrim church on earth, with your servant Leo, our Pope, and David, our Bishop, the order of bishops, all the clergy, and the entire people you have gained for your own. Listen graciously to the prayers of this family, whom you have summoned before you. In your compassion, O merciful Father, gather to yourself all your children scattered throughout the world. To our departed brothers and sisters, and to all who are pleasing to you at their passing from this life, give kind admittance to your kingdom. There, we hope to enjoy forever the fullness of your glory through Christ our Lord, through whom you bestow on the world all that is good. Through him, and with him, and in him, O God, Almighty Father, in the unity of the Holy Spirit, all glory and honor is yours forever and ever.

0: At the Savior's command and formed by divine teaching, we dare to say, Our Father, who art in heaven, hallowed be thy name. Thy kingdom come, thy will be done, on earth as it is in heaven. Give us this day our daily bread, and forgive us our trespasses, as we forgive those who trespass against us. And lead us not into temptation, but deliver us from evil. Deliver us, Lord, we pray, from every evil. Graciously grant peace in our days, that by the help of your mercy, we may be always free from sin and safe from all distress, as we await the blessed hope and the coming of our Savior, Jesus Christ. For the kingdom of God. Lord Jesus Christ, who said to your apostles, Peace I leave you, my peace I give you. Look not on our sins, but on the faith of your church, and graciously grant her peace and unity in accordance with your will, who live and reign forever and ever. And the peace of the Lord be with you always.
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Behold him who takes away the sins of the world. Blessed are those called to the supper of the Lamb. Lord, I am not worthy that you should enter under my roof, but only say the word, and my soul shall be healed.

for those who are unable to receive Holy Communion today. We pray an act of spiritual communion. My Jesus, I believe that you are present in the most holy sacrament of the Eucharist. I love you above all things, and I desire to receive you into my soul. Since I cannot at this moment receive you sacramentally, come at least spiritually into my heart. My Lord and my God, draw me close to you, and may the spiritual communion increase my desire for the Eucharist. Amen.

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2: I'm Mary Graham with your Catholic Weekend Review on Relevant Radio. The second leg of Pope Leo XIV's visit to Spain began with midday prayer in Barcelona's Cathedral of the Holy Cross and St. Eulalia. Arriving straight from the airport, the Pope was greeted by a jubilant crowd, including bishops, canons, diocesan officials, religious seminarians, cathedral staff, volunteers, and a large number of young people. In his homily, the Pope invited the faithful to meditate on two things, the bride and the body. In the face of diversity, the Pope encouraged the faithful to prioritize unity. He said, "We are strong because we are united, and we are united because we are animated by the Holy Spirit." President Donald Trump issued a presidential message on Thursday as U.S. Catholic bishops gathered in Orlando to consecrate the United States to the Sacred Heart of Jesus. The statement said, "He and First Lady Melania were joining the bishops in prayer as they consecrate the United States of America to the Sacred Heart of Jesus on the occasion of our 250th year of American independence," noting, "It is a powerful moment in our national story and a poignant reminder that America has always been guided by the loving hand of God." The message recounted early American Catholic history, noting that just years after the ending of the Revolutionary War, Bishop John Carroll, the first Catholic bishop in the United States and cousin of Catholic founding Father Charles Carroll, consecrated our young republic to Mary, the Mother of God. Texas has all but outlawed abortion, but at their state convention this week, Republicans are pushing to expand protection for the unborn.
3: We are all in about every life matters, especially the unborn children.
2: Party President Abraham George says that members were polled at the start of the conference and the push to protect life was seen as a priority. Some in the GOP want to define life as beginning at conception, which could affect the destruction of frozen embryos. Keeping you connected with the church and the world 24 hours a day. I'm Mary Graham for listener-supported Relevant Radio.
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4: Okay, we are back. The number is 888-914-9149. 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That number is just for people who want to call and be on the air. So you'll probably, if you want to call and say, "Hey, tell Patrick that blah, blah, blah," the call screener is going to say, "I'm sorry, this is the wrong number for that." Just send him an email, patrick@relevantradio.com. Now, I want to thank you, John, in Maryland, for this email that you sent me during the break. So it's fresh in, just came in. And John says, "Patrick, you sound a bit dismissive when you ridicule the term Department of War." I'll pause there. I hope I do, because as I'll explain in a minute, that is not a term that I think is helpful. I'll explain why in a minute. So yes, I definitely did sound not a bit dismissive, but actually dismissive. John continues, "A quick look at the history is worthwhile. The department was originally called the Department of War and its renaming to the Department of Defense was part of a broader post-World War II reorganization. That's true. One could argue that Department of Defense is itself a euphemism. The Pentagon's mission ultimately involves preparing for, conducting, and supporting military operations, including war when necessary. Referring to it as the Department of War emphasizes the gravity of that responsibility and acknowledges the warrior culture of the men and women who serve within it. Whether one prefers the old name or the current one, the historical context is more nuanced than simply dismissing the term as outdated or inappropriate. Sincerely, John. And that's John in Maryland. Thank you, John. I really do appreciate your thoughtful email. And I concur with you, and I understand the background to the change and all that. But here's why I have that attitude. In the current administration and the current leadership in some of these departments, and I'm speaking here more in terms of the leaders in these departments, strike me very much as attention-seeking, preening, vain, in the way they go about carrying out their duties. And my impression has been from the beginning that this change of the official title of the department from the Department of Defense to the Department of War was not only for ideological purposes, and I'm sure it certainly squares with the point that you made about the warrior culture and all that. And I'm glad that we have a warrior culture in our American military. I don't argue with any of those things. But to me, it's kabuki theater. And it's a way to self-aggrandize. And, you know, kind of a let's take a tough guy approach to a very serious situation in which people's lives are lost. So I've been following the story over the last several months since this change was made with bemusement. And, you know, being an amateur historian, for whatever that's worth, I'm familiar with the background that you brought to this, but I am disdainful of what appear to me to be the motivations for this. And that's why what you detected is intentional on my part. I don't think it was necessary. I would far rather, and I'm pretty sure you would agree with me on this, I'd far rather be living in a country whose goal is to protect the peace and to defend, and of course, when necessary, if we have to go to war, God forbid, but we would go to war to win it, and we would have a powerful warrior culture of the men and women who serve in our armed forces. I'm all in favor of all of that, absolutely. But the Department of War projects bellicosity that, to my mind, seems to comport with the personalities involved in their own personal self-aggrandizement, or how it appears to me. Whereas the Department of Defense, I think, is preferable for the reasons I just mentioned, that we're protecting the peace, we're defending our country, our people, and war is not the primary motivation of that. War is an eventuality in some cases, but it's not the primary motivation. Ergo, in my view at least, the Department of Defense is preferable because of the message that it sends. Now, I was never in the military, and I, you know, in terms of people's experience in the military who served, I certainly defer to their own experience, but this is my studied opinion on the basis of those things that I just mentioned. So thank you again for your thoughtful email, John. Thanks for that. 888-914-9149. How about Jamie in Alexandria? I'm sorry, Aberdeen, Maryland. Good morning, Jamie.
9: Hey, Patrick. I had called you before. I was from Richwood, just moved to Aberdeen. So I was reading the article on the faiths that were excluded. And as much as I agree with you on Mormonism and all those other mm-hmm. ones that were excluded and can feel good about Mormonism not being in, labeled as Christian, what worries me, especially because anytime you say the name Pete Hegstead, my antenna goes up, and it shouldn't.
4: I think I've said it more in one minute period today than I've ever have in my whole life. But please keep going.
9: It's just, you know, and there's things that you know that his mentor and pastor is a guy named Doug Wilson.
4: I know that very well.
9: And, yeah. And I'm trying to be Christian here, so I'm not, we're all saved by the grace of our Lord. But Pastor Wilson, some of the things that he teaches are so
4: extreme,
9: controversial. Yeah. Mm-hmm. I mean, like one, you know, women can't vote. But he's also said things like against the Catholic faith, about the procession when we process, either with an adoration or we process, you know, certain holidays with the Blessed Mother or, yeah. I mean, he wants to, and not just comments. Okay. You can write whatever you want to write. That's fine. But to say that legally they should be stopped from doing these things, that's a little scary. Mm-hmm. And so when the Department of War, which I agree with you with the name, mm-hmm. takes off faiths, we're one step away from taking off the Catholic faith, you know what I mean? Mm-hmm. And I was telling a young lady, you know, that was screening your calls, it sounds far-fetched, but, you know, the Protestants ask all the time, you know, why do you support cannibalism? Yeah, it could be that they decide to take us off the list because we believe in the true body and blood of Christ. And you might say that'll never happen, but anybody can find any reason to do what they want. And, you know, to take us off the list, or it's one step away from us being, I don't know what you call it, penalized or being...
4: marginalized, disenfranchised.
9: Marginalized and so, yeah. Disenfranchised. And there's also so many people that go up for government jobs and are, whether they're Jewish or Catholic, are not getting those jobs. And you know, just all you have to do is surf to find out all this stuff that's happening. And it's just concerning to me. So as much as I don't want atheists, all those weird new age stuff, mm-hmm. not to be on the list, I worry more about Catholics being taking off the list, or even worse, that you know, somebody like Doug Wilson's beliefs will become mainstream in faith.
4: Yeah, I'm with you, and I understand exactly what you're talking about. Within the last few weeks, I did talk about this briefly on the show about the processions issue, and there was this spasm of outcry from this wing about wishing that they could outlaw this kind of thing. And this goes to the heart of the problem with Wilson. It's one of the problems with him, in that you may remember earlier in my commentary today, when I mentioned that the group of Reformed churches in this list of what were considered Christian denominations, and I said that's an important thing, and I think I said I'll return to that, so I'm going to return to it now. Calvinism is virulently anti-Catholic, as you probably already well know. So Wilson is virulently Calvinist, virulently anti-Catholic. Now, he can't really do much of anything given his own position, because in his circles, of course, that anti-Catholicism is rampant and it's to be expected. But his influence, and I would argue pernicious influence, on figures at high levels in the federal government is concerning, and for the very reason that you just mentioned. So I'm with you insofar as saying that this influence that he has and others like him is pronounced in some areas of the current federal government, and in particular, the Department of War. So I'm aware of what you're describing, and this view that he holds, which is far more in the direction of what we might call a theocracy, or wanting a theocratic Calvinist ruled government instead of the kind that we have now, is definitely part of his project. So this idea of theonomy and being a Christian nationalist, and that has that phrase has connotations, not all of which I myself accept. There is a good kind of nationalism. There's a virtuous kind of nationalism. And of course, being a Christian in itself is a good thing. But as a theonomist, his worldview is that this country should be governed by biblical law. And the biblical law, including Old Testament biblical law, that would include such things as execution by stoning for homosexuality and adultery and other things like that. But part and parcel of theonomy is that this would be supervised or superintended by, not Catholics, by Calvinists. So it completely fits this worldview that if these people were ever to gain actual power in this government, it would be a nightmare, not just for, you know, the average Christian, certainly for Catholics and others. So that's what makes this so concerning. And the fact that they moved some names, you know, took the names off the list and added some other names, all that, I don't disagree in principle with a lot of this. But where this is trending in the direction of theonomy and an extreme sort of patriarchy, not letting women vote in elections, defending certain aspects of slavery. It really wasn't that bad. I mean, they had some nice relationships between the slave owners and a lot of the slaves. They loved their masters. I mean, that's part and parcel of what Wilson's project involves, including things that he himself has said and published. So I myself am looking at this, as I say, with bemusement, because this is not a positive direction, if you ask me. And perhaps we are on the same page here, but those are my thoughts. Any final thoughts, Jamie?
9: No. Well, just it's not just Catholics. It's also Muslims. I mean, he has said that he's fine that they live and worship in the community, but their open call to prayer, which they do, I think, what is it, three times a day?
4: Five.
9: Would not be allowed. I mean, I think those kind of things just raise all kind of issues. And I think I'm glad you brought this up on your show.
4: Thank you.
9: I think it's important. Yeah.
4: But you know what? I must say, I'm ambivalent on this point. I don't want to hear the call to prayer five times a day from a minaret at a local mosque. I don't want to hear that. And I don't want that to be blaring out.
9: Isn't that one step away from not honoring the Virgin Mary and carrying an image down Main Street?
4: Well, I understand what you're saying. What I'm doing is I'm admitting that I'm ambivalent on this issue, that I'm not lock, stock, and barrel completely in favor of or opposed to. But I don't want a mosque going up in your neighborhood or mine where five times a day, starting at dawn, you have to listen to the imam doing the call of prayer, called a prayer in Arabic over loudspeakers that everybody has to hear. I don't want that. It's alien to this country, historically at least. And this is why I'm saying I'm ambivalent, because I recognize the structure is set up so that it's virtually impossible to prevent that from happening. You either curtail everybody or you curtail nobody.
9: Right.
4: And
9: I'm a Benedictine Oblate, and you know the bells call you to prayer, right?
4: Yes.
9: For the liturgy of the hours, and I know they're not vocal, but you know I know of neighborhoods around monasteries that neighbors complain about which is a call to prayer.
4: I understand completely, but what I'm saying, this is why I'm ambivalent, because I'm in favor of that. I'm biased in favor of that. I'm biased against the Muslim call to prayer. And that's the difficult situation we find ourselves in now, is that the way the federal government was established and all of the checks and balances and the freedoms, et cetera, that are enshrined in the Constitution permit this to happen. I don't think the federal fathers had any clue that this hegemonic, colonizing, totalitarian organization known as Islam would ever show up here and take root the way it has. But the structure of our country is not set up to deal with that, and so it can thrive and grow and take over. That's why I'm ambivalent. because I do agree that the church bells are a call to prayer, and they should be, and people should hear it. And if people complain, my view is tough luck. But at the same time, I can't be consistent because I don't want that to happen from the Muslim side. So I'm inconsistent, and I guess what I'm saying is I want to draw attention to that inconsistency. I just don't have a solution under the current circumstances. Now, Doug Wilson would tell you, I get into power, it's all going to get shut down, except for Calvinist stuff. Down. And I don't want that either.
9: Right. Yeah. Yeah, I don't know. So we just have to keep praying for freedom in our country and freedom to worship. As much as we may not like how some people worship, I think the key is for us to have that kind of freedom so we can choose as God would want us to be free to choose. So I agree with everything you're saying. And I love your show. And I love you to death. But we just need to all keep praying, keep going.
4: That's a good way to put it. Yeah, I agree with that. Well, we'll see how we're living in interesting times, that's for sure. 888-914-9149. We're going to go to another phone call right after this quick timeout, so stand by. If you want to be on the air, call me, 888-914-9149. And of course, remember, the Mark Schwartzberg Show started today, and it's awesome, from 6 to 8 a.m. Central. 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
19: Patrick has a way with words.
4: I want to say thank you to Marion Paru, who on Twitter drew my attention to a post from a fellow by the name of Dan Shaha. I'm not familiar with him, but so thank you, Marion, for pointing this out to me. So this is a post from Dan Shaha, S-H-A-H-A. It has a picture of him in military uniform. And he wrote the following. He says, I have waited a few days to say anything about the recent Department of War, DOW, decision to not list the Church of Jesus Christ of Latter-day Saints as a Christian religion. I wanted to make sure my opinion wasn't being driven by an emotional response. By the way, he himself is a member. He says, I think it's a good thing. Initially, the Church of Jesus Christ of Latter-day Saints, aka the Mormon Church. Now, I'm not going to keep repeating that phrase because it's cumbersome. I'm going to switch to Mormon, but you get the idea. And he uses the term Church of Jesus Christ of Latter-day Saints. He says, initially, the Mormon Church was listed as a Protestant Christian religion when it was recognized by the U.S. military. The way that religions are listed have a few second and third order of effects, specifically manning requirements for chaplains and chaplain assistants across the force. When the Mormon Church was listed as a Protestant Christian religion, then, from the Department of War standpoint, any Protestant chaplain can meet these religious needs of LDS or Mormon service members. When it comes to manning requirements, an LDS chaplain and a Protestant chaplain become interchangeable, meaning that if an LDS or Mormon service member is in an area that has the required number of Protestant chaplains, then there is no need and potentially no positions for Mormon chaplains at that location. Even if the majority of Christian-affiliated service members are Mormon, as far as the Department of War is concerned, their religious needs are being met by the chaplains already assigned to that location. This is very interesting, by the way. He says, listing the LDS Church, the Mormon Church, as a non-Christian religion means that the Department of War now needs to ensure that they have a minimum number of Mormon chaplains among their ranks to meet specific religious needs. This opens up opportunities for promotion and advancement for LDS chaplains currently serving, as well as a potential increased need for LDS chaplains across the force. Plus, and this is my opinion, he says, church leadership probably also had a say in how the LDS church was listed by the DOW. The government would have consulted Salt Lake, just like they would have consulted the Vatican and any major Protestant associations in ensuring that their religion was accurately listed with the Department of War. Otherwise, it opened

0: Imagine if you're Catholic, but the Catholic Church or the Catholic designation was subsumed under the meta category of Christian. And if, let's say, there were, let's say, the complement of chaplains was five, let's just say, for a particular installation or something, and let's say all five were Protestant, and you're Catholic, tough luck. You don't get Mass. You don't get to go to confession. You don't have the sacraments as such, because under the circumstances, if I'm reading this correctly, and this is what it sounds like, the required number of Christian, quote-unquote, chaplains has been met. Therefore, there is no Catholic priest there to minister to Catholics. Now, that's not how it's set up. The Catholic faith has its own separate designation. But I can understand now, in a way that I didn't really understand before, this insightful commentary, that for Mormons, this actually may indeed work in their favor. It will rankle them that they're no longer being classified as Christian, but the trade-off in their favor is, then if they're classified under themselves, not under the Christian category, but under themselves as Mormon, LDS, what have you, then, as he was saying, then you will have these requirements, the number of chaplains who are LDS, to be there. So it's an interesting dimension to this that I had not seen until then. So thank you again for pointing that out to me, Marion. 888-914-9149. We'll go now to Patrick in Atlanta. Hello, Patrick. Welcome.
1: Good morning, Patrick. Yeah, as far morning. As the Department of War, for years, liberal media has been, denigrating the our armed services. They've let DEI people in. They have transsexual surgeries and all of these sorts of things. And so when you have an organization that's got so many problems like that, a reset on a name is a very powerful message to send, and not necessarily attributed to the ego of the president, as I think you were alluding to.
0: Actually, I wasn't. I wasn't referring to the president. I was referring to other figures in the federal government. We could dispute.
1: Well,
0: you
1: whatever
0: know.
1: The case.
0: Yeah. But just so that you're a little bit clearer.
1: I think there's an argument to be made that resetting an organization by changing its name is an important factor that was probably considered. And I think I've heard him speak to that fact.
0: Mm-hmm. You know what? I don't disagree with you, Patrick. I think that that's an important insight. And I'm
1: okay, thank you.
0: Oh, okay. Well, are we done? Did you want to get going, or it's up to you, of course?
1: No.
0: All right. What's up,
1: Patrick?
0: I was
1: holding for a long time.
0: Oh, okay.
1: I'm at work. I was holding for a long time. So
0: I understand.
1: But I love
0: thank
1: the show.
0: You for your patience.
1: Thank you so much.
0: Yeah,
1: okay.
0: Thank you. Appreciate that. Yeah, I might as well just expand on it for a minute. In my life, I have certainly learned that when I react to something, I think often, and hopefully at least, my instincts are correct, my intuitions are correct. But take, for example, just now, the added information that was presented by the gentleman, Dan Shaha, the Mormon whose post on X I just read to you. He brought out an interesting insight that was not immediately apparent to me about how there's a bit of a trade-off here, and how this guy would actually wind up redounding to the benefit of Mormons in the military, who would actually have Mormon chaplains. Now, I'm not personally in favor of promoting or, strengthening the Mormon church for obvious reasons, but when it's in the, we're in the military now, and we have to abide by the rules and have equality for people and equal opportunity, the things that are enshrined in our country's way of doing things, I can't argue with that. So when I think about, or my reaction to the change in the title of the Department of Defense to now being the Department of War, I have a somewhat cynical attitude toward this, tied in part, not because of the excellent point that Patrick in Virginia just made, which I agree with, is that if you have an institution that's been fraught with problems of its own making, quite frankly, the out-of-control leftist influence.

0: influence that has gotten a hold of the U.S. military and eviscerated it in many respects, to see that being driven out like St. Patrick driving the snakes out of Ireland, figuratively, I guess, that's a good thing, if you ask me, to get rid of the nonsense, to get rid of the things that are only harming, in the big picture, our military readiness to make war, is a good thing. So I'm all in favor of that. And I had not thought in terms of changing the name of it as a reset would affect morale in a good way, and it could restore confidence and things like that. And I don't quibble with any of that at all. Rather, in my somewhat cynical way of looking at this, it seems to fit with my perception of some of the personalities involved who give the strong appearance of self-aggrandizement. And that's what I'm reacting to. So I realize, and I'm very happy to myself admit, that this is a multifaceted thing. And I'm looking at that from one particular vantage point, but there are other indeed valid vantage points that we should consider as well. So thanks for that. Let's go to Ann now in Green Bay, Wisconsin. Good morning, Ann. Welcome.
1: Hi, Patrick. Thank you for taking my call.
0: You're welcome.
1: I'm wondering about the Archdiocese of Military Service.
0: Yes.
1: And how that might protect our servicemen and women in terms of the fact that they would then be able to receive sacraments. Because I know that the Archdiocese provides those. I know a priest who is actually serving right now. Mm-hmm. And I'm afraid that if our servicemen and women are lumped together all under Christianity, as you know, and then they can't receive their sacraments, that's rather dire for their souls.
0: Yes. Now, as I understand it, and I'd have to double check this, is that so it's designated as Protestant and Catholic. So recognizing that, you know, we could consider both Christian, obviously. Nonetheless, that the Catholics in service would have access under normal circumstances to a Catholic priest as opposed to a Protestant minister. A Protestant minister can't do anything to help the Catholics by way of the sacraments, obviously. So I don't know exactly how many Catholic priests are serving in the U.S. military. I would assume it's a few hundred. I just don't know what the total amount is. But as you correctly point out, the Archdiocese of Military Services oversees that. And the goal, as I understand it, is to provide wherever possible Mass and the sacraments for the Catholics who are serving. And that Catholics are not, you might say, quote unquote, stuck with a non-Catholic clergyman as a chaplain when there's an opportunity to have a Catholic chaplain there. So that's my take on that, or at least that's what I think I know about that.
1: And that's interesting because I wonder, you know, I've been kind of listening to your show for a while and I'm hearing that there's some anti-Catholicism there. I knew Pete Hegseth was Calvinist. You know, is there any hinting in those ranks of perhaps severing a tie with the Archdiocese of Military Service?
0: I've never heard even a hint, even a whisper. I've never heard of anything like that. I think that would be that'd be a bridge too far, because numerically, I'm guessing that just as Catholics represent somewhere around maybe 18 or 20% of the total population, that number may be increasing because of immigration for all I know, but let's just say for the sake of discussion, 20%. I would not be at all surprised if the representation of Catholics in the ranks was approximately 20%, could be higher. So such a vast number of people to suddenly be disenfranchised by the federal government, I think would be a bridge too far, even for theonomists, even for Calvinists, who probably would love to do it if they could, but they can't, so they won't, is the way I look at it.
1: Mm-hmm. Yeah, that's an interesting point. I hadn't thought about it that way. All right. Well, thank you.
0: Yeah. Yeah. Well, thank you. It's a fascinating topic. It affects so many of us. Appreciate your call. Yeah, so many people are in one way or another connected to the U.S. military, either serving or, you know, they served before, or you have a family member, a loved one who's in the military. I do. So It affects all of us in one way or another. Interesting times, that's for sure. Well, we'll take a quick time out and we'll come back to more phone calls, plenty more emails that have just rolled in, a whole lot more that have just rolled in. And I shared earlier on the program at the beginning of the show today about the young man who had a quarrel with his mother. The family's in Japan right now. He was so against AI that when she was using ChatGPT to find a restaurant, made him mad. He left the family and he wound up dead. Well, I got an email from Samantha that shed some more light on that. I think you'll find that very interesting.

0: well, what does the left love? The left loves the environment. And it's killing the environment. It's in our water. A test in other countries show that endocrine blockers from chemical abortion pills are in the water.
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2: Hello, I'm Archbishop Gregory Hartmeier from the Archdiocese of Atlanta. 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
6: I was telling you earlier today about a sad situation where a college student was on, on like a vacation or something with his family. And he was found dead. His name is James Weston, student at Auburn. James Weston Higginbottom. That's his full name. And he was with his family in Kyoto, as it happened. And he got separated from the family. And then not that long afterward, his body was found in a mountainous area outside of Kyoto. Somebody posted a comment on this on X. It says, this family, the Higginbottom family, previously said that the 20-year-old went missing after an argument over artificial intelligence during a family trip and feared that he could have been emotionally distressed. He walked away from his parents after his mother was using ChatGPT to find restaurants and other sites in the area. His mother, Nancy, told NBC News, the Auburn student who majors in biosystems engineering is devoted to sustainable design and opposes the world's increasing reliance on AI. Now, that led me to wonder, and I wondered out loud on the program this morning, if, God forbid, that he was distressed that his mother was using ChatGPT, which is, you know, one of the most popular forms of AI that people are using right now. And if he left angrily or, you know, just there was this rupture perhaps and he left, what could have happened to him? Now, you know, suicide is a possibility, I guess, but I never thought about this aspect until Samantha, who's listening on the Relevant Radio app, wrote me an email this morning. She says, I was recently on a business trip with my husband who sells products made by a Japanese company. The topic of conversation came to healthy hunting practices and how many people in Japan are being killed by bears. At first, I thought they were joking, but for a small country like Japan, they have had 25 plus bear attacks and multiple deaths, or resulting in multiple deaths since 2025. Wondering how this isn't news, because in America, if one person is killed by a bear in the continental U.S., there would be much public outrage. This may be completely unrelated to what happened to the boy, but that is the first thing I thought of. Good information to file away in your good to know file. Prayers for this young man that he did not take his life. She says at least 16 people have been killed by bears in Japan since April. What? Did I read that right? Cyrus, did I read that right? 16 people, at least 16 people, have been killed in Japan by bears since April.
2: This 13, is news to me.
6: Yeah, I mean, I've been to Japan any number of times. Love Japan. I'd go back to Japan in a heartbeat. I love going to Japan. I've never seen any bears. Now, I mean, of course, I'm not out hiking. So that's probably why. 13 fatalities reported in 2025. That's the highest toll on record. And an additional 4 deaths are reported in the current spring season of 2026. The unprecedented rise in bear encounters is driven, she says, by food shortages in the wild and a growing bear population, resulting in hungry bears increasingly wandering into populated towns and residential areas. I don't know what to think of that, except to say I hope that's not what happened. Whatever happened was bad, regardless, and sad. But
8: in 2025, there were 238 bear attacks in Japan.
6: What? Say that again?
8: 238 bear attacks.
6: This. How did we not even hear about this?
8: I've never heard. This is the very first I've ever heard of this.
6: So what Samantha's saying is that that's in 2025 or this year so far?
8: 2025.
6: Okay. And apparently 13 of them, maybe there's conflicting information here, 13 fatalities in 2025. That means that...
8: Yeah, so that's right. I have 13 people who were actually killed from these attacks, but okay. There are a total of 238 attacks.
6: Oh, okay. So 200 people survived the attack.
8: Right.
6: Yikes. My advice is go to Japan if you ever can. It's a beautiful country. It's not Christian. It's not even really theistic much. I mean, yes, I know they do have their ancestral customs and sort of an ancestor worship religious history to them, Shinto and some Buddhism, that's true. But they're not like really religious people in outside of those more ceremonial things. But boy, is it a fascinating country. Very clean, very high tech, very beautiful. And now, something I didn't know, lots of bears.
8: Yeah, so if you're traveling in bear-prone areas in Japan, authorities strongly recommend bear bells, avoiding solo mountain foraging, and checking local alerts.
6: Solo mountain foraging. I've never actually gotten into that. This is a note from Stormy. She's in Eureka, California. She says, love the show. You are unsure why the younger generation doesn't like AI. They haven't even experienced what it's like to be human yet. They're constantly being tugged, pulled away, forcefully restricted by societal pressures, authority figures, family friendships by AI. I'm sorry, family members, from experiencing life as the creation they were born to be a human, being replaced in thought by AI, replaced friendships by AI, replaced talents and hobbies by AI, jobs being replaced by AI. Friends of theirs will say to them, why learn to play the guitar? AI can do it. And things like that that take away the joy of learning from them. All these and some is a rejection to them. They also don't like that we elders like it, because we got to experience human life for all it was worth before AI, where Z and Alpha didn't get to do those experiences. Hence, that's why they're into trad lifestyles, creating digital free analog zones, anything to feel what everybody used to what everybody used to get, but they didn't. She said, that's what my kids who are Gen Z tell me. That's interesting. But, you know, my thought, and I'm not pushing back, I'm not even necessarily disagreeing with you, but a thought that comes to my mind is, you know, just do it. I mean, you don't have to be ruled by your screen. You don't have to be ruled by AI, even today, even now. So Gen Z people, Gen Alpha people, if you're that strongly opposed to AI, one thing you could do about it would be to seek out those experiences that you wistfully think you missed out on. There's no reason to miss out on them. Get together with your friends. Get together face to face. Put your phones away. Do things together. Now, this actually kind of leads me back to the discussion we had with you, Cyrus, that I had with you about your kids, you know, being adamantly opposed to AI and all that. And yet, isn't it the case that they're age group, their age cohort, nonetheless, even though they might complain about AI, which they do, they're probably that age group, that age cohort, your kids are, you know, like late high school and now young adult, they're still deeply immersed in the world of, you know, phones and texting, and probably not so much your kids per se, but their age cohort, they're deep into the alienation that comes from having a smartphone where you can text people, you don't necessarily get together with them. That's an odd dichotomy, if you ask me. What do you say?
8: Yeah, that's exactly what I see. And yeah, no, so I do see what that email, who wrote that email?
6: That is Samantha, no, that's Stormy. I didn't even say her name. Sorry about that. Stormy in Eureka sent me that email.
8: I think that's a good observation on her part. Maybe they hate it because they are using it so much and they can't break away from it.
6: Mm-hmm.
8: I don't know.
6: It could be. But if they, so I'm just kind of thinking this through, that if their complaint is, we don't get to do all the, you know, in-person things that you guys got to do when you were growing up, therefore, that's why we hate AI. Well, my reaction to that would be, great. If you want to hate AI, that's fine. But if you're resentful that you didn't get to go out and ride a bike with your friends in the neighborhood, or get together and have a picnic lunch, or go to a dance, or, you know, any of those things, just go do them. Go do those things, and you'll have no one to blame for not getting to do those things. But it's the slavery to the device, I guess. Go ahead, Cyrus.
8: Bingo. Please. That's exactly right. The slavery to the device. I'm going to bring this up next time this topic comes up, and it comes up a lot. I'm like, oh, you hate it so much, why don't you put your phone down?
6: Mm.
8: Like, and they'll probably be holding on to their phone while we have this conversation.
6: Checking their text messages. If somebody rings my doorbell that I don't know is somebody coming over, that alarms me. I don't like that. And it rarely ever happens. But I think more and more people nowadays have been conditioned. I know I have been conditioned by, you know, and even now a lot of it is, hey, do you have time for a quick phone call? You text ahead of time to say, do you mind if we talk on the phone?
8: Is it okay if I call you?
6: Yeah. It never used to be that way. Because you didn't know if the person would be home and you didn't know who was calling. This is before caller ID. If the phone rang, say, oh, who's that? If the doorbell rang, oh, who's here? Now, I don't want that. It's like weird to me if somebody were just like show up at my house, even friends or something. It would be strange, wouldn't it?
8: When I was a kid, if they didn't text first.
6: Yeah.
8: I would just walk into my friend's house. I wouldn't even knock. I was such a regular staple of their home life that I treated it like it was my own home.
6: Until they got that restraining order.
8: So, and now
6: you're a good kid. You're a good feral kid.
8: I was a good kid.
6: Yeah. Would you feel weird if some of your friends, a couple friends or whatever, showed up at your house unannounced without having texted you first?
8: Oh, yeah. What are you doing here?
6: Right. You've broken all the protocols.
8: That's right. There are unwritten rules.
6: Isn't that weird? Yeah.
8: That is weird.
6: It's just sort of a given. So anyway, back to the AI thing. I'm okay if they want to hate AI. I think they're going to outgrow that. I really do think they will. I think they'll, to me, it's kind of like, you know, the anti-war movement during the 1960s and primarily in the 70s, the campus riots, the sit-ins, all that stuff, anti-war, you know, they graduated, they grew up and they forgot all about that because they had to get on to real life. And I wonder if this opposition to AI won't also evaporate relatively quickly. We'll see. 888-914-9149 is the number to call. Thank you anyway for that email, Stormy. It's a fascinating topic. Here's one totally different. This is from Jennifer in Philadelphia. Her subject line is, I almost became a sedevacantist. I almost became a sedevacantist, she says. During Pope Francis's pontificate, I only read negative news sources about him and the bishops. I believed that the Latin Mass was somehow superior. Charismatic YouTubers and rogue bishops flooded my news feed, and I spent hours listening to them. I quickly fell into thinking it was okay to reject Pope Francis and didn't realize the danger it put my soul into. Sedevacantism, and I'll pause. Those who are not familiar with the term, it's a portmanteau. It's a kind of a combination of words in Latin that mean empty chair, as in the chair of Peter is empty. So that's what sedevacantism is referring to, that there is no validly elected pope at any given time, certainly since, let's say, Pope Pius XII. So she says, sedevacantism spread through my family quickly like a poison. Thanks to Relevant Radio and reading church documents, the church fathers, and by God's grace, I realized my grave errors. I repented and came back to the church very quickly. I hope others will take this as a warning. Be careful who you listen to and notice who's making money off telling lies about Holy Mother Church and our Holy Father. Stay away from the fires of negativity. There is a lot of evil and money and pride, she says, behind these groups and leaders. Habemus Papam. I'm glad that you didn't stray. I'm glad that you stayed in the fold. There are a lot of people who are struggling mightily with this temptation. So I have compassion on them, but I'm glad to hear that your course of action is the one that you took. Thank you. This is from Amy. She's listening on the Relevant Radio app. She says, I have been on cloud nine since my last confession. I'm hoping to help others to not hold anything back in confession. I had the best confession of my life on Saturday. Probably the only valid confession of my life, if I'm honest. I'm a cradle Catholic. I always went face-to-face to confession, and my sister-in-law mentioned to me that she started going behind the screen. She felt she was able to really be more open about her sin, so I started doing the same. As I was preparing last week, I had to be honest with myself about how vague I had been in confessing some mortal sins from my teenage years. The priest didn't ask me to be specific, so I wasn't. In my heart, I knew that it wasn't valid, and it has been weighing on my heart lately. So on Saturday, I poured out my soul through many tears, but I got all of it out, all the shame of those sins. My priest asked appropriate questions, and if I had ever been away from the church, I haven't. Also, I had to confess that I should not have been receiving communion all these years, as those sins were not properly confessed. He prayed the final prayer in absolution, and before I left, it was as if Jesus himself was speaking to me, and he said, all of your sins are forgiven. My penance was reading the woman at the well passage. I read that three times that day, and I have been so full of joy. I bought a rosary thinking it would be my penance, LOL. I did pray the rosary too. I never in my life thought I could escape that shame. Now I realize it was the evil one influencing me. Now that those sins are forgiven, I no longer feel shame. That is the power of our beautiful sacrament. I appreciate Relevant Radio, the Relevant Radio team. Wow. Talk about a victory. That is amazing.
9: Keep going.
6: Let's see. This is from Alexis. How frustrated you must be. I'm not even sure what this is about. Let's see. I'm not going to read it because I don't understand it. I'm sorry. I don't know what that's referring to. All right. I think, that's a little bit long. How about this one? Prior to a young man going through a bone marrow transplant that would leave him sterile. He stored some of his sperm for his future wife. After he recovered and married, he used it with his wife's eggs to create a beautiful embryo that became a wonderful, faithful young man. This embryo was placed in the body of his biological mother. Was that a sin? Well, yes, and for several levels of sin. She says, I'm not sure how this works. Can you please tell me? Well, I'll do this. I'll make your promise. Tomorrow, this will be a topic I will revisit and give a fuller answer. Until then, thank you. And until then, I'll pray for you. Please pray for me.
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12: I'm Mary Graham with your Catholic News Week in Review on Relevant Radio. Pope Leo is calling the global migration crisis an examination of conscience. During a visit to Spain's Canary Islands, the pontiff spoke at the port of Arguineguín, a symbol of the region's migration crisis. The pontiff called for safe and legal migration pathways, stronger action against human traffickers, and policies allowing people to remain safely in their homelands. The pope said migrants should be treated with dignity and not reduced to statistics or political issues. He also honored migrants who died at the sea by placing flowers in the water and blessing a memorial cross. During the final leg of his apostolic journey in Spain, Pope Leo issued a stern warning to human traffickers and criminal groups who exploit desperate migrants, telling them to repent before God or face being sent to hell. National Right to Life is expressing their support for the Supporting Newborn Parents Act. The bill would establish a newborn tax credit up to $2,000 per child shortly after the birth of a baby, rather than waiting until the annual tax filing season. The legislation recognizes that childbirth brings significant new expenses and reduces household income. Introduced last month, the bill was sent to the House Committee on Ways and Means, where it awaits further consideration. The U.S. State Department of Foreign Assistance announced on X they are giving more than $240 million in humanitarian and disaster response assistance to Catholic Relief Services. Senior Bureau official Ryan Shroom made the announcement in Rome alongside U.S. Ambassador to the Holy See Brian Birch, CRS Vice President for Humanitarian Response Jennifer Poitiers, and Caritas Internationalist Secretary General Alastair Dutton. The funding will support CRS's life-saving assistance around the world, leveraging faith and action to address humanitarian needs via their extensive network of local partners. 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
16: Not long ago, some friends and I were talking about old jobs we had when we were teenagers. 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And based on the summers I worked there, I have now formulated the theory that I think everyone should, at one time or another, work for at least a few months in the industry of food service.
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16: Welcome to The Inner Life, a daily shot in the arm of spiritual direction to help you out in your life of faith. I'm Deacon Patrick Conley. Thanks for joining us today. Whether it be a Michelin star restaurant, fast food, or anything in between, I think given the chance, people should work, again, even if only for a few months, in the food service industry. Because whether you're helping prepare or serve filet mignon or a cheeseburger, you're going to encounter some of the same things. You're going to be stretched to grow in patience, well, if you want to keep your job anyway, and you're going to become a lot more compassionate toward those who wait on you when you go out to eat. Now, to be fair, I didn't have a terrible experience in the restaurants in which I worked. The first one was a Cajun-themed buffet with a full bar, a dance floor, and a live jazz and big band music. I didn't do any food prep, but I did just about everything else. I served as a host, bar back, busboy, dishwasher, and, when I got a bit older, bartender. And I generally didn't serve tables unless we were really busy and the servers needed the help. After that, I worked for a pizza place, and again, I did a variety of things, this time including food prep, host, occasional server, and delivery driver. Man, I just got to say, too, being a delivery driver, a pizza delivery driver, it was the best. And I have a ton of stories, even from just a couple of summers. Anyway, I still look back on these experiences of serving, and I'm convinced that the things I learned over those summers have shaped who I am and my diaconal ministry, which is a ministry of service, of course, today. But our Lord is crystal clear when it comes to serving others. It's not just for the deacon, not just for the clergy, but for all those who would follow after him. In fact, the holiness to which we're all called is attainable only through service. And that's exactly what we're talking about on the show today, holiness through service. Joining us as our spiritual director today is Father James Kubicki. Father Kubicki is a Jesuit priest who serves as a spiritual director at St. Francis de Sales Seminary in the Archdiocese of Milwaukee. He gives retreats and missions around the country, and of course, his prayer reflections can be heard throughout the day on Relevant Radio. Welcome back to The Inner Life, Father, and I'm today celebrating 4 days of ordination. I understand you're celebrating an anniversary today that's a touch longer than that.
18: That's right, Patrick, and good to be with you. Congratulations on your ordination last Saturday.
16: Thank you.
18: Today I'm celebrating 43 years of being a priest. So,
16: thanks be to God for that, and thank you for your yes. That's amazing, and so grateful for the ministry that he's entrusted to you. Thank you, Father, and thanks for making the inner life part of that ministry as well. Yeah.
18: You're welcome. You're welcome. And I always tell people when they thank me for, you know, answering the call or being a priest, I say, well, I wouldn't be a priest today were it not for many, many people. My parents, I remembered them at Mass today, and I just brought before the Lord all the other people who had prayed for me, prayed for my vocation, prayed for my perseverance, because I wouldn't be a priest for 43 years were it not for all that prayer support and encouragement and example that people have given me. So thank you for your prayers.
16: Yeah, absolutely. Yes. And we know that here in Relevant Radio and the Inner Life audience, we have a ton of people who are very committed to prayer, and that is essential. And I think we'll talk about that as we get into the subject today. Today, the subject is holiness through service. And I guess I just want to ask you at the outset here, Father, why is serving others just such an essential part of the Christian life?
18: Well, because Jesus called us to be servants. I think so often we think of a vocation as something that only special people have, but everyone through baptism is called to serve the Lord and to serve one another. And Jesus, you know, at the Last Supper gave us a great example of that. In Luke's gospel at the Last Supper, right after Jesus predicted that he was going to suffer and die, an argument broke out among the apostles as to which of them was the greatest. And Jesus said to them, look, the one who is greatest among you is the one who is the servant of all. And so he basically said, you know, if you are going to be a follower of mine, you have to distinguish yourself in service of one another. And in John's gospel, we have him at the Last Supper showing us an example of humble service. That's why I think as we began the show here, Patrick, Deacon Patrick, it was so wonderful that you brought up the humble service, whether it's delivering pizza or serving in a restaurant. You know, there's a sense of hands-on service of others, which Jesus showed us at the Last Supper when in John chapter 13, he bent down and did the kind of service that only slaves did, which is to wash the feet of others. And he, again, was calling his apostles to say, if you want to be a follower of mine, if you want to be a Christian, that you have to distinguish yourself with, in service. And even those who are called to a strictly contemplative life, they serve one another in their community, and they serve all of us through their discipline of fasting and praying. And it's an unseen, hidden type of service, but it's also very much a work of service. And through that, we all grow in holiness. We become more like Jesus, the servant of all.
16: Yeah, indeed. I mean, to be conformed to the likeness of Christ, St. Paul says in Romans chapter 8 that that's what the Lord is about in our lives, and service being an essential part of that, because he himself, as you've already mentioned, Father, came not to be served, but to serve and to give his life as a ransom for many. I'm just wondering, too, let's just take a few moments to think about, I mean, we know that those words that he spoke to James and John, you know, the greatest must be last and servant of all, right? But how do we see that lived out in his life, in the life of our Lord?
18: Okay. Well, you know, one of the ways is, of course, he demonstrated it at the Last Supper, bending down, washing their feet. But I think when we read the Gospels, we see Jesus, we'll hear this on Sunday with the Gospel on Sunday, that his heart was moved with pity for the crowds who looked lost and abandoned like sheep without a shepherd. And so he begins to teach them. And if we read the Gospels carefully, we'll see that his whole life was given in obedience to the Father, doing the will of the Father, which was to teach and to heal. And in some ways, you know, real hands-on service. You could say he got his hands dirty. One of the scenes we have in Mark's gospel is when he encounters a blind man. He reaches down and mixes his spit, his saliva,
16: yeah,
18: with some dirt, and he gets his hands dirty to touch the blind man to bring him healing. And so, if we read the Gospels carefully, we see that every moment of his life was given over in some way to loving others and showing that love by concrete, practical acts of service.
16: Yeah, exactly. And that's, it was just going through my head that really service is love in action, right?
18: Right, right. Yeah. And, you know, Dorothy Day quoted the great Russian novelist Dostoevsky, who I think it's in the Brothers Karamazov novel, said, you know, talking about love is easy, but love in deeds is a harsh and dreadful thing. In other words, you get your hands dirty, and it's going to involve some sacrifice and suffering on our part, you know, because service really means looking to the needs of the other. Not that we ignore our own needs for rest and for prayer and a good spiritual life, but that ultimately we're called to be thinking less about ourselves and more about God and God's love for our neighbor.
16: Mm-hmm. Yeah, and I mean, that's one of the things I definitely wanted to highlight here today is humility, and we'll get into that. Let me just open up the phone lines too, because I'd love to hear from our listeners and how they have grown in holiness through service to others. Maybe it's at work, maybe it's raising your children or your grandchildren, maybe it's volunteering, all these different ways of service. And what specifically, what kind of service have you offered to others that has had a profound impact on your own spiritual life? Give us a call and join the conversation at 888-914-9149. Again, 888-914-9149. That's our toll-free studio line sponsored by the Catholic Order of Foresters. If you'd prefer, you can send us an email. Our email address is innerlife@relevantradio.com. Yeah, so humility being a key ingredient in service, as St. Paul writes to the Philippians there too, of considering others better than oneself and looking not only, as you said, Father, to our own needs, but also to the needs of others. So there's a really, there's a humble outward focus when it comes to adopting a servant's heart, yeah?
18: Right. And so I always like to say this about humility, that, you know, it's not thinking less of yourself, putting yourself down, saying, oh, I'm the worst, I'm the sinner, I have no gifts, I'm so, some other people are so much better than I am. That's not humility, because your attention is still focused on yourself. So it's not thinking less of yourself, it's thinking of yourself less and putting the attention on God and God's love for our neighbor. And so he calls us to love our neighbor because he loves our neighbor. So
16: yeah.
18: It's about thinking about ourselves less.
16: Yeah. I love that turn of phrase. I think I first heard it from you, actually, Father. So I'm grateful for that. I have quoted it many times since then. I have credited you with it. And it's such a great understanding that it's not thinking less of yourself, but thinking of yourself less. And you brought up the connection between love of God and love of neighbor. And this is always a striking gospel passage to me when Jesus is asked, right, what are the greatest commandments in the law by the teacher of the law? And he doesn't do his usual rabbinic thing where he responds by, you know, in a question, or he kind of turns the conversation around in a different way. But he answers it directly, which is striking to me. And he says, the first and greatest commandment is to love the Lord your God with all your heart, mind, soul, and strength, quoting Deuteronomy 6 here. But then he goes right on and he gives him even more. He says, and the second is like it. You shall love your neighbor as yourself, right? And so maybe just a reflection from you on what's the connection there? What's the connection between love of God and love of neighbor?
18: Well, the two really go together. You know, we can think in our own experience of human love, loving another. When you love another person, when you're, let's say, have a very deep friendship, you share their interests and their concerns, what moves them, what interests them. And if we really love God, then we will share God's concerns and interests, which is his other children. He loves us with an infinite love, and he loves each of us with an infinite love. So if we really love God, we will share his love for his other children. And St. John makes this very clear in his first letter, where he says, somebody who says they love God but then hates their neighbor is a liar, because you cannot love God whom you do not see if you do not love your neighbor whom you do see. So if we don't love our neighbor, who God loves with an infinite love, who sent his son to die for, if we don't love our neighbor, we can't say that we're loving God.
16: Yeah, and he's very explicit on that. Now, so that's a very practically applicable question, Father, because all of us have people in our lives who just kind of rub us the wrong way. And, you know, we don't necessarily get the warm, heartfelt feelings for this person should they happen to enter the room that we're in or something like that. And there's, we might regard them with an attitude of suspicion or even a bit of judgmentalism, you know, those sorts of things, which are, if I'm honest, those are things that I carry into the confessional with me regularly. So I'm speaking of myself as well as others here. But So what does that mean, though? What does it mean if we don't, if we're not naturally, it's easy to serve those we love and we care about, right? Well, I hope it is anyway, but what about others who we may not feel like doing it, quite frankly?
18: Yeah. Oh, that's right. And that's why we say love is not a feeling. Pope Benedict, in his first encyclical, God is Love, addresses this. He says, you know, we use that word love for all kinds of things. And generally, it's, you know, we say we love someone or something because it makes us feel good. And basically, he says, if we want a definition for love, there's one place we go to for that definition, and that is the cross. And we look at the pierced side of Jesus, that opening to a heart that loves with the purest, deepest love possible. And so it's not so much about how we feel, but what we do. And so when Jesus said, love one another, he didn't say you had to like everyone. There are some people we won't like. We won't have a feeling of affection for them. We will have a negative feeling toward them. But we still are called to love them. In other words, to will their good, to want their ultimate good, to pray for them, and to pray that our hearts would not become hardened by any sort of negative feelings toward another, that we would want to ignore them or avoid them. I love what St. John of the Cross says about this. He says, if you don't find love somewhere, put it there, and then you'll find it there. And I think Mother Teresa used to quote that as well. And so, you know, again, it's a reminder to us that love ultimately means wanting the good of the other. And then we can ask ourselves, how is God calling me to put that wanting the good of the other into practice, into concrete actions? How do I act toward the good of my brother or sister, even though I don't like them?
16: Yeah. And it's not an easy task. I mean, it's easy to say. It's easier said than done is the phrase that's jumping to mind there, of course. We're talking about holiness through service today with our spiritual director, Father James Kubicki, and we'd love to know from you. All right, so maybe there have been people in your life who you found it kind of difficult to reach out in service to, and you've had to look for motivation to serve somebody else, somebody who maybe rubs you the wrong way, but yet to still serve them in love. Have you experienced this? If so, give us a call. Join the conversation. We'd love to hear from you. 888-914-9149. Again, 888-914-9149. All right, so I'm going to go back to your St. John of the Cross, Father, your quote from him, you know, to put that love there. What does that mean? I mean, how do we do that?
18: Yeah. Well, and that's where, you know, it depends, whatever, you know, opportunity arises, whatever moment arises where somebody comes and seeks our help, it could be as simple as, you know, getting a phone call from somebody who's lonely. And when the name appears on our phone, the caller ID, our tendency might be to say, I don't want to speak to this person. I really don't like them. But to, as it were, sacrifice our own feelings, our own interests, and to give the person some time. Now, we may have to set a boundary and say, you know, answer the call and say, after a while, now, I only have 10 minutes. I you know, because sure. We have to be careful as well that we don't enable people in maybe behaviors that are not good or that cross boundaries. But ultimately, you know, it's again looking not so much to our own interests but the interests of others. And that's where you quoted it earlier, Deacon, the letter to the Philippians chapter 2, before St. Paul quotes an early Christian hymn about Jesus humbling himself and taking the form of a servant. He says, you know, consider others as more important than yourself. Again, not that we put ourselves down and look enviously at others, but that we consider, you know, this person's need at this moment is important to God, and I want it to be important to me, and I don't want to harden my heart against this person.
16: Yeah, very good. Yeah, it's, again, I'm just struck with this, you know, it's a great reminder. It's one that I think I need to hear regularly, maybe daily, and to remind myself of daily. And it's something that needs to continue to transform my heart into a heart like unto Christ that came, again, not to be served, but to serve. Let's take a phone call, Father. Let's go to Elizabeth calling in from Mesa, Arizona. Good morning, Elizabeth. Thanks for joining the conversation.
19: Good morning.
16: Yeah, what have you got for us today? Yeah, go ahead.
19: So I'm just wondering, you know, for our Catholic youth, instead of sending them straight to college, is there something that the Catholic Church has set up where we can send them to go do service and then they can learn humility?
18: That's a great question, Elizabeth. You know, when I entered the Jesuits back in 1971, way back when, during our novitiate, we went into nursing homes and did real hands-on dirty service, cleaning up after people having accidents and working in a state hospital, feeding people who were unable to feed themselves. And it was such an important and good thing for us Jesuit novices to learn about humble service. And I think asking that question, you know, there are programs, there are service programs that are out there. Usually the different communities or groups would like people to have a college degree or to be a little bit older. But I know, for example, Net Ministries out of the Twin Cities, National Evangelization Teams, accepts people right out of high school to go and lead retreats for grade school kids and other high school kids. And it's, so I think there are such things out there. I don't know of them myself, but I think there are some out there, and it might be a matter of checking with your archdiocese. I know a lot of confirmation programs have service where they'll go, you know, for a summer and help in poorer areas of the country, picking up garbage or painting houses, things like that. So I know they're out there. I just don't have a list in front of me, though, Elizabeth.
16: Yeah. Elizabeth, too, I'll just jump in here as well and say that I was just going to dovetail on what Father was just saying. I know as a confirmation catechist myself that one of the things we require is that kind of service. And maybe it's been a while since your kids have been through their confirmation program, but you could encourage them to take that up again. And I don't know if you heard at the top of the show, but I am today, I guess I'm just kind of the spokesperson for the food service industry and say, yeah, have them get a job at McDonald's or somewhere, you know, where they can actually serve and wait on other people. I think that's tremendously helpful. What do you think?
19: Yeah, no, definitely. Just something that will teach them humility. Just something, you know, I just feel that sending them straight to college doesn't give them that opportunity. It's kind of, you know, it's a privilege to be able to do that. I understand we do need education, but I just feel that, you know, they're not given that opportunity to really reflect on life because they're still kind of on mom and dad's payroll. So that was where I was kind of coming from, because I have someone who's going to graduate high school in 3 years.
16: All right. Very good. I love that. On mom and dad's payroll. I love that. That's really well put, Elizabeth. Yeah, thank you. Well, you know what? Prayers for you as you continue to navigate that. And I think teaching our kids to serve is essentially teaching them to grow in holiness and what we're all called to. So God bless you. We are talking holiness through service. Yes, through humility and service today with our spiritual director, Father James Kubicki. And we've got a lot more things to talk about here, but we'd love to hear from you. If you have ideas about how to get others into the serving or how you yourself have grown in service, give us a call. 888-914-9149, 888-914-9149, or innerlife@relevantradio.com. 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
3: 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Father, let's go back to the phones. We've got Rudy calling in from Buena Park, California. Hello, Rudy, and welcome.
4: Morning. Doing good, thank you. I used to work at Disney as an employee there in the back scenes custodial department. And a lot of times when people, group departments did potlucks, it was just for that department. So you would walk by and you would just see one department. I started actually doing potlucks and I opened it up to all the other departments, merchandise, attractions, maintenance. All I asked was a $3 donation or bring some food. I didn't enforce it. And it just actually expanded the department because a lot of people would ask me, well, why are you doing this? What exactly? And I would always use the Matthew's gospel, the one that he said, what you do for the least, you do for me. I go, I don't do it because I have to. I do it because I want to. And later on, one of the other leads, a younger lead, came. And he called me and asked me, hey, I like my crew. How can I thank them? What could I do for them? And I told him, you know, let it come from your heart. Whatever your heart tells you, the least they will appreciate it. So that's my take on this.
5: Yeah, that's great, Rudy. You know, it reminds me of the desire to serve others, to do something good for others, to bring a smile to their face. Let's say that it's in giving that we receive. That's that. Prayer of attributed to Saint Francis of Assisi, you know, make me a channel of your peace, and it ends with it's in giving that we receive, and so as you were doing this for others, you're doing it for others, but you're also receiving something as a sense. Can you say something about that?
4: I just changed the whole environment because I remember one girl from merchandise said, in the past, you used to have merchandise people sit next to merchandise, attractions sit in attractions. She goes, since you've been here and doing this, we interact

0: with each other now. We don't like separate divisions. It was just something that I could see the enjoyment from them, and they look forward to my potlucks.
1: Yeah, and it's a sense of a, as the expression goes, paying it forward. Or but in doing that, you receive some satisfaction or some sense of goodness to see other people connecting, and you know, as it were, throwing a rock into a pond. You see the ripples out. You're seeing the goodness that you're doing ripple out and touching others, and maybe inspiring them as well to do good. So it's just sort of a way of multiplying goodness.
2: Yeah, I think multiplying goodness is something I definitely want to get into. Rudy, thanks so much for the call, and what a great testimony about how these little acts of service, I mean, they can move us into these places of really actually indeed growing more grateful. That's something I want to talk about too. But so Rudy, thanks for the call. Thanks for the testimony. We're taking your comments, calls, and questions about holiness through service today. That's our topic today with Father James Kubicki, and we're taking them at 888-914-9149. Again, 888-914-9149. 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Again, our theme today is holiness through service. Do you struggle? Maybe you struggle with serving others. Maybe it's something that every day it's a bit of a cross to carry, is to get into this mode of serving others. Or maybe you have a good tip on how we can actually keep that attitude at the core of each moment of each day. How can I serve others? Maybe there's questions that you put to yourself or to your own spirit, as it were, to grow in service. 888-914-9149. Again, 888-914-9149. Father, I wanted to talk specifically, it was on my list, but then Rudy's call is just a great springboard into this topic about the relationship between gratitude and service. And here's, I'll offer what I'm thinking here, is that gratitude is both a catalyst for serving others and a fruit of it. It's a catalyst, I think, in so much as when others serve us, we are moved to gratitude, and then we want to imitate. We want to, as you said, pay it forward. But then also when we find that we're serving others, it also moves us into the sense of saying, you know what? I'm grateful that the Lord is seeing fit to use me. What do you think about that?
1: Yeah, very much so. You know, first of all, gratitude versus living in a world that tends toward negativity, that tends toward envy, jealousy, that tends toward looking down on others, a world that's so polarized. Gratitude is a great antidote to that, because it helps us focus again on God, on how God has blessed us, and it helps create an attitude of a more positive attitude. So, you know, I think in general, one of the effects of original sin is that we tend toward negativity. We tend toward the glass is half empty rather than half full. And the problem with that is it tends to color our world in a very negative way. And gratitude is not putting on, you know, rose-colored naive glasses, but it is looking at the world and from the perspective of how much God is blessing me, and I want to respond with gratitude, you know, to those blessings by paying it forward, by being a positive influence in other people's lives. So I think you've got a good handle on that, Deacon, that sense that service often flows out of gratitude and that more positive attitude.
2: Mm-hmm. Yeah, I'm frequently just convicted that the real change that we want to see in our society, and I don't just mean Catholics, I don't just mean Christians, but that really everybody, all people of goodwill want to see in our society, that it comes through that sort of humility and putting yourself at the service of others. And that seems to me to be exactly what the incarnation of Christ is all about. So again, holiness through service makes total sense to me. One of the things that people struggle with, or they can struggle with quite a bit, is a poor self-image, self-loathing even, and even a selfishness. Like you said, oftentimes we're concerned mainly about what our desires and needs are, and we don't look outward. I mean, that's kind of our, given original sin and concupiscence, that's what happens. So how is actually service, how does service serve as a remedy for things like selfishness and self-loathing?
1: Right. You know, the tendency, again, with a negative attitude is that it can affect our attitude toward ourselves, and we can slip into a lot of, I would call it also self-pity. You know, poor me, poor me.
2: Right.
1: And when we engage in service, it takes us out of ourselves. We're not so much turned in on ourselves and what's dragging us down or feeling, you know, poor me, self-pity. But it turns our attention on the other person. And especially, you know, again, it's very satisfying to know that I have been of help to another person. I think that's why, you know, the call to a vocation of service in the church. Part of that is, you know, because we find happiness in giving and in serving others. And it can involve hard work and sacrifice, but it takes us out of ourselves from the perspective of being tempted to fall into self-pity or selfishness or any kind of negative attitude toward ourselves. When we see the good that we do for others and bring a smile to another's face, that as it were, builds us up and helps us to repeat those behaviors that lead to serving others.
2: Mm-hmm. Right. I asked the question at the start, why is it such an essential part of the Christian life? And we're continuing, you are continuing to answer that question, Father, and we're seeing that time and time again about how we become more conformed to the likeness of Christ through our lives of service. Let's go back to the phones. Let's take a phone call from Adrian calling in from Fort Lauderdale. Good afternoon, Adrian. Welcome.
3: Good afternoon. It is good to be with you. I'm trying to mute the speaker.
2: Oh, you sound good. Thanks.
3: I'm calling just to, I thought it appropriate to mention something I participated in with a group of men from Atlanta who drove north to Western North Carolina to help with the things that needed to be done that were unattended to after the cameras left with the departure of Hurricane Irene. And I found myself driving up a hollow with someone else that was with me to help a woman who had no shower and other issues as well in a small house at the top of what became one of the torrents that did all the destruction, and spent 4 hours rebuilding a shower valve and fixing a toilet and scrubbing a shower bathtub and leaving said goodbyes. And she said, you know, that never until the day I died would I ever have asked anyone to do what you did for me today. I put my hand on her shoulder and said, I understand. And she looked at me and she said, no, you don't. And you never will until someone does it for you.
1: Mm. You know, Adrian, you bring up a very good point that sometimes the best service we can also give to another is to receive their help and not to be too proud to be helped by others. Pope Leo talked about that, you know, receiving help. And if we look at Jesus, the great servant of humanity, he received the help of others. According to Luke's gospel, there was a group of women who supported the disciples out of their means. They had the means to help them. And Jesus received help from others and received places to stay and such. And so there's a certain sense, too, of being able, you know, to be humble enough to receive another person's help. And I think you bring that out as well, that, you know, we're in this together, and you're driving up to North Carolina to help people. It gives the people there a sense of that I'm not in this alone, but there are other people who care about me and and are there to be there for me. So it's a reminder that we, through service, we give to others, but also maybe one form of service is also to not be too proud to receive help from others as well.
2: Mm-hmm. I think that's a great point, Father, and that we need to be good recipients of service, the service of others, in order to become good servants ourselves, and grateful for that. Adrian, thank you so much for that testimony. Really grateful that you called in to tell us that and to help inspire us all to continue to reach out and to serve, because you never know what even just a simple act might, the fruit it might bear when left in the hands of the Lord. And so, Adrian, grateful for your service. But you know what? On the other side of this break, I want to get into what happens when you don't receive that kind of thanks. What if you have been doing days, weeks, months, or even years of thankless service? How do you keep going? Maybe you don't see a lot of fruit from the service that you offer. Is it worth continuing on? We're going to get into that with our spiritual director, Father James Kubicki, after this break. In the meantime, call in and join the conversation. 888-914-9149, 888-914-9149, or innerlife@relevantradio.com. More coming up. Stay with us. We'll be right back.
4: There are tools that we have, and of course, the most important tool is prayer. And it's prayer to the God of life, the author of life, and we just can never give up on our conversations, give up in our state legislatures, give up in our churches. Life is worth the fight.
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6: Hello, this is Archbishop Bernard Hebda of the Archdiocese of St. Paul in Minneapolis. Let us pray. Remember, O most gracious Virgin Mary, that never was it known that anyone who fled to thy protection, implored thy help, or sought thy intercession was left unaided. Inspired with this confidence, I fly to thee, O Virgin of Virgins, my Mother. To thee do I come, before thee I stand, sinful and sorrowful. O Mother of the Word incarnate, despise not my petitions, but in thy mercy hear and answer me. Amen.
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2: Welcome back to The Inner Life. So grateful you've joined us today. My name is Deacon Patrick Conley. My thanks to Thomas Engesser, our producer, and Nick Sentovich on the phones for us today. It is June 10th, friends, which means that we are about a day away from the consecration of the United States to the Sacred Heart of Jesus, which is done by the U.S. Conference of Catholic Bishops. And then on Friday, we celebrate the Most Holy Sacred Heart of Jesus, and we are really anticipating that, as you may well know if you listen to Relevant Radio frequently, that we are winding up our 54-day Rosary Novena. We're praying for our families, our church, and our nation. But you know what? 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Father James Kubicki is here with us as our spiritual director today, spiritual director at St. Francis de Sales Seminary in the Archdiocese of Milwaukee, a retreat giver, mission giver around the country, and of course, his daily prayer reflections can be heard throughout the day right here on Relevant Radio. We're talking about holiness through service today, taking your calls, comments, and questions at 888-914-9149. Again, 888-914-9149. Let's take another phone call. Let's go to Mary calling in from Missouri. Hello, Mary, and welcome to The Inner Life.
13: Good morning. It's Patrick. I have, since I've become retired, I make it a point that if I'm out in the public, especially like at Walmart, I notice people eyeball to eyeball. I always make sure I say good morning or good afternoon, connect with them. Sometimes they look very alone and forlorn. We don't necessarily engage in a lot, but if it's a mom with kids that are unruly, I say I'm going to say a prayer for you. Thank you for choosing life. And it may be the only thing that they hear that isn't the squawk of children or the loneliness of being there, you know, riding around in a scooter, getting a few groceries. So I feel that's my service now that I have. You know, I make a conscious effort.
1: Mm-hmm. Well, that's a great example, Mary, that it you know, we often think of service of others in terms of doing big things, but you're giving us a good witness that it's the everyday things that we can do for one another. Even, you know, sharing a smile or smiling on someone, thanking the cashier who's serving us. All of those are ways of building one another up, and that's the whole idea of service, is to build one another up in the love of God. And so you're giving us a great example of how it's the simple ways that we do that as well, where we don't miss an opportunity to tell another person, even with a smile or just saying a prayer for them, that they are in our, let's say, radar screen, and they are not a non-entity, but they are a person made in God's image and likeness. And so we want to serve them even in simple ways.
2: Exactly. That's exactly what was going through my head too, Mary, that your call is a great testimony to how we acknowledge the dignity of the other and how we remain focused on others around us and thinking about how do we move on in terms, or how do we move into that place of loving service to others around us, even if we don't have a huge role to play in their life, if we don't have something huge to offer, even through, and maybe especially through, these small acts of acknowledgement and service and love. That's how we see that come about. So thanks for the call, Mary. Really appreciate it. So oftentimes, and maybe this is the case with what the things that Mary offers, that she does, I'm guessing she probably doesn't always get a good response, or at least a response that says, you know, oh, thank you so much, I really needed that smile today, right, or something like that. Mm-hmm. But, you know, people can go through extended periods of time where it seems they're just never thanked, they're never acknowledged for the service that they give. Mm-hmm. And that can wear a person down, Father. Or they might not see much fruit coming from all the service that they're offering. So that's what I wanted to be sure and ask you about. Mm-hmm. What do we do in those types of situations where it's a thankless job or we're not mm-hmm. seeing much in terms of response?
1: Yeah. Well, it's always nice to receive a thank you and to know that others acknowledge the fact that we are helping or serving them. But I think of the St. Paul in one of his letters says, you know, do everything that you're doing, do it for the Lord. In other words, slaves, you know, don't do the best you can serving your master. But do it not only just because you're serving your master, but you're doing it for the Lord. You're serving the Lord, and he sees it. So while you may not get a thank you, just trust that the Lord sees what you're doing and is blessing it. And Jesus also tells the story of, you know, the workers coming in and wanting to be served. And Jesus says, no, come in with the attitude that we are just unworthy servants. We are doing what we are told to do, what we're called to do. I think for me, you know, one of the things I wanted to mention too, I mentioned earlier that as a Jesuit novice, you know, I was about 19 years old, and I was sent to Cambridge State Hospital in Minnesota. And there were some people there who were profoundly developmentally disabled. They could not feed themselves. And on Sundays, when we didn't have to work, we did our volunteer, kind of volunteered to help feed some of those people. And I remember coming away from that thinking, you know, if I never do anything else in my life as a Jesuit, and if I am ordained someday, if I never do anything else, I have fulfilled what something Rudy mentioned earlier, Matthew 25, I saw you, Jesus, when you were hungry and I fed you. And I felt great consolation in thinking that, you know, if the Lord were at the end of my life to say, well, what have you done? I could say, well, when you were hungry, I fed you there at Cambridge State Hospital in Minnesota. And I think with that, he would say, well done, good and faithful servant. Mm-hmm. So it's, again, those humble acts of service that we may not receive a thank you for, but the Lord is pleased with what we've done.
2: Yeah, yeah. Great way to go about service and to recognize and to remember that we are doing everything as unto the Lord, that we, when we serve others, it doesn't matter what their response is, that we are doing it, we are serving the Lord in that presence and in that place. Thank you for that, Father. Let's go now back to the phones. Let's go to Tim, who's calling in from Denver. Good morning, Tim. Thanks for calling in.
14: Hi, good morning. I was talking to the screener, and I'll be very brief. What about the service that you perform within your parish, or in any sense, really, within the diocese, and when you're asked to serve, and then the response you get is offensive about being, you know, with the outcome of what we did, and the response we got from the pastor was, well, this was really something that you guys need to deal with, and I'll pray for your internal conversion. And so I was a bit offended by that. Go ahead. I'm sorry.
1: No, I was just reacting. That seems like a pretty harsh response.
14: Thank you, Father. But what I'm struggling with, and I've spoken with a spiritual director as well. And I listened recently to another podcast, and it was just God's timing, because it was a similar subject. And so this issue of righteous indignation or righteous anger, you know, when do you act, you know, not out of vengeance or anything like that. Uh-huh. I'm not intending to do anything like that. It's just, I don't know. I'm just frustrated because I'd like to get a point across somehow. Like I'm thinking, move my tithing, you know, and I just, after I was asked to volunteer for this, and then we found out that after this service request, he had made up his mind anyway. We offered him a couple of suggestions. And so it was like, he said, okay, well, that's it. No changes. I'm going to pray for your internal conversion. And I'm like throwing my hands up in the air, like, well, what does that mean?
1: Well, and Tim, you know, it's, I think of Jesus getting angry in the temple. When there's something wrong, the natural appropriate response is to be angry. It's what we do with the anger. And that's where I think, okay, if it sounds like the person, the individual, the pastor, is not somebody that you might be able to dialogue with. It sounds like his mind is made up about something. But in that case, you know, you pray for him, and you pray that your heart would not be hardened And you may think, okay, I'm going to be careful. If I'm asked to do something again in the future, I'm going to be careful with whether I say yes, because if I do say yes, I may first have to address this past event with the person who asks me to help.
2: Tim, thanks for the call. God bless you for your continued service, and may you deal with this anger well, in a way that God would have you do. Father Kubicki, thank you so much for being with us today. May we ask a blessing from you as we close, please?
1: Certainly. As we anticipate the great feast of the Sacred Heart of Jesus, we ask, Lord, that you would hold us all close to your heart, and may your blessings come upon us in the name of the Father, and of the Son, and of the Holy Spirit. Amen.
2: Amen. Friends, I pray that we would all be moved to deeper levels of service in imitation of our Lord, and may that be true of you and all you love. Tomorrow on the program, we're talking about the consecration to the Sacred Heart, so make sure and join us. And until then, grace and peace.
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17: O Lord, hear my voice, for I have called to you. Be my help. Do not abandon or forsake me, O God, my Savior. Today we celebrate the 11th Sunday in Ordinary Time. The parish bulletin found at the entrances and on our webpage contains the music and responses for Mass. Today's Mass intention is for the repose of the soul of Frank Hoban. The celebrant of this Mass is Father Ryan Glazer, our parochial vicar. Assisting at this Mass is Deacon Phil Stewart. The opening hymn, All People That on Earth Do Dwell, may be found on page 1 of the Liturgy Guide. Let us stand.

In the name of the Father, and of the Son, and of the Holy Spirit. The grace of our Lord Jesus Christ, and the love of God, and the communion of the Holy Spirit be with you all. Brothers and sisters, let us acknowledge our sins, and so prepare ourselves to celebrate the sacred mysteries. I confess to Almighty God, and to you, my brothers and sisters, that I have greatly sinned, in my thoughts and in my words, in what I have done and in what I have failed to do, through my most grievous fault. Therefore I ask Blessed Mary, ever Virgin, all the angels and saints, and you, my brothers and sisters, to pray for me to the Lord our God. May Almighty God have mercy on us, forgive us our sins, and bring us to everlasting life.

A reading from the book of Exodus. In those days, the Israelites came to the desert of Sinai and pitched camp. While Israel was encamped here in front of the mountain, Moses went up to the mountain to God. Then the Lord called to him and said, "Thus shall you say to the house of Jacob, tell the Israelites, you have seen for yourselves how I treated the Egyptians, and how I bore you up on eagle's wings and brought you here to myself. Therefore, if you hearken to my voice and keep my covenant, you shall be my special possession, dearer to me than all other people, though all the earth is mine. You shall be to me a kingdom of priests, a holy nation." The word of the Lord.

A reading from the letter of St. Paul to the Romans. Brothers and sisters, Christ, while we were still helpless, yet died at the appointed time for the ungodly. Indeed, only with difficulty does one die for a just person, though perhaps for a good person, one might even find courage to die. But God proves his love for us in that while we were still sinners, Christ died for us. How much more then, since we are now justified by his blood, will we be saved through him from the wrath? Indeed, if while we were enemies, we were reconciled to God through the death of his Son, how much more, once reconciled, will we be saved by his life? Not only that, but we also boast of God through our Lord Jesus Christ, through whom we have now received reconciliation. The word of the Lord.

The Lord be with you. A reading from the Holy Gospel according to Matthew. At the sight of the crowd, Jesus' heart was moved with pity for them, because they were troubled and abandoned, like sheep without a shepherd. And then he said to his disciples, "The harvest is abundant, but the laborers are few. So ask the master of the harvest to send out laborers for his harvest." And then he summoned his 12 disciples and gave them authority over unclean spirits to drive them out and to cure every disease and every illness. The names of the 12 apostles are these: first, Simon called Peter, and his brother Andrew; James, the son of Zebedee, and his brother John; Philip and Bartholomew; Thomas and Matthew, the tax collector; James, the son of Alphaeus, and Titus; and from Simon from Cana, and Judas Iscariot, who betrayed him. And Jesus sent out these 12 after instructing them thus: "Do not go into a pagan territory or enter a Samaritan town. Go rather to the lost sheep of the house of Israel. And as you go, make this proclamation: the kingdom of heaven is at hand. Cure the sick, raise the dead, cleanse lepers, drive out demons. Without cost you have received, without cost you are to give." The Gospel of the Lord.

This time of year brings a lot of changing of the seasons. Of course, we're in summer break, as the young kids always seem to remind me, and I know many teachers who are also excited for summer vacation. We have a season change there. Obviously, in the church's calendar, we're finally into the green of ordinary time, leaving behind the chaos of Advent and Christmas and Lent and Easter seasons, and now just to the boring humdrum of daily life, and what most people hope for, shorter masses. Then there's also, of course, the change of the fiscal calendar, if you're on a July 1st one. Since I'm being made a pastor, I have to start caring about money and budgeting and things like that. So July 1st, I've learned, is the beginning of the fiscal year. And of course, the reality of assignment changes for clergy July 1st as well. Changing of seasons. And there's many thoughts that people have in these summer months. Hopefully you have more free time, or at least more expendable free time, to enjoy the weather, enjoy time with family and with friends. But so often, people consider summer vacation as also one that applies to the living out of the Christian faith. And I've reviewed the entire liturgical calendar, and I did not find a liturgical season called summer vacation. No, the harvest is still abundant, friends. The Lord still works in June, July, and August. But the laborers are few. I'm so happy to see you all here tonight. There are more empty seats than those occupied. And yes, I know, I hear it, 94 is closed, or I'm sure everyone else is just attending Mass wherever they are, the cabin or on vacation. I'm sure that's the case, right? Wrong. We know the reality, friends, that the Lord is inviting us to living out our discipleship and a call to evangelization. I was just griping about this at lunch with some young adults, and they're like, well, Father, what's your solution? I said, it's this concept called Christianity 365. What if we prayed for the grace to live as disciples of Christ 365 days a year? What if we heard our Lord's call to give what we have received without counting the cost? That when we sit down and start doing our schedules, even the fun schedules of vacation or times off of work, what if we were less stingy with time we gave to God and more stingy with the time we gave to all the garbage of the world and the pleasure seeking? Or better yet, what if we asked the Lord for that beautiful insight of how we can bring Him into even our leisure, our summer activities, our increased availability to our friends and family? What if we truly went out as we are called by name to be disciples through and through? Yes, we have the names of the 12 apostles, whose names are now recorded forever in sacred scriptures. What did they do? They chose to follow Jesus and to live out that faith in good times and in bad. They chose to live out that faith and to be a bold responder to the call of Christ, to heal the sick, cure the lame, drive out demons. That's an amazing call. And the same call that we are invited into. That Jesus looks at our world and He still sees so many people who are lost sheep, like sheep without a shepherd. I don't know much about actual shepherding of sheep, but without a shepherd's guidance, without a Christian's guidance, the sheep will stay in the same dead field with all the grass already eaten down. They're going to go into the same humdrum, the same routine, the same dead earth, and be frustrated with why they can't get the nourishment they need. I'm going through the same motions. Why is it dead and dry? Perhaps they're waiting for you to lead them to the greener pastures. They're waiting for you to lead them to still flowing waters that will actually refresh them. That is the invitation, friends. That we are called to live in the reality of our baptism, that we are called to be a holy nation, a priestly people, that all of us are called to live out that priestly call to bring God to others and to bring others to God, to be that leaven in the dough of this earth. So let's invite the Lord to give us the strength to do that. That the Lord invites us as we come to the Mass to do exactly what He invited Moses to do on Mount Sinai.
The Lord went to Moses and said, "Remember all that I've done for you. I have led you out of Egypt. I have done all these graces leading you into freedom. What are you going to do about it? Will you, Israelites, choose to follow me through the wilderness on this grand adventure of love?" At every Mass in the Eucharistic prayer, we remember what the Lord has done for us. After the consecration, we remind ourselves that the Lord suffered and died and rose from the dead and ascended into heaven and will come again. And hidden in there is the invitation and the question he poses to us. "I've done all this for you. What are you going to do about it? Will you follow me? Will you be my presence in the world? Will you go and lead those who are lost to fulfillment and happiness? Will you be my disciple? Will you be a Christian every day and every moment of your life?"

0: I believe in one God, the Father Almighty, maker of heaven and earth, of all things visible and invisible. I believe in one Lord Jesus Christ, the only begotten Son of God, born of the Father before all ages, God from God, light from light, true God from true God, begotten, not made, consubstantial with the Father. Through him all things were made. For us men and for our salvation, he came down from heaven, and by the Holy Spirit was incarnate of the Virgin Mary and became man. For our sake he was crucified under Pontius Pilate. He suffered death and was buried, and rose again on the third day in accordance with the Scriptures. He ascended into heaven and is seated at the right hand of the Father. He will come again in glory to judge the living and the dead, and his kingdom will have no end. I believe in the Holy Spirit, the Lord, the giver of life, who proceeds from the Father and the Son, who with the Father and the Son is adored and glorified, who has spoken through the prophets. I believe in one holy, Catholic, and apostolic church. I confess one baptism for the forgiveness of sins, and I look forward to the resurrection of the dead and the life of the world to come. Amen. Turning with great trust to our loving Father in heaven, we offer him all of our needs.
1: That more men and women may be called to serve God's people as priests and religious, let us pray to the Lord.
2: Lord, hear our prayer.
1: That nations not yet open to the gospel may become fertile fields for the sowing of God's word, let us pray to the Lord.
2: Lord, hear our prayer.
1: And that those who work as priests, sisters, brothers, catechists, and lay ministers may inspire others to join them, let us pray to the Lord.
2: Lord, hear our prayer.
1: That we may always encourage and work with those who serve us in special ministries in this community, let us pray to the Lord. That the reconciling sacrifice of Christ may bring the dead to glory, let us pray to the Lord.
2: Lord, hear our prayer.
0: Almighty ever-living God, look upon us, your sons and daughters who cry out to you in our need. Answer these our prayers in accord with your holy will, for we ask them all through Christ our Lord.

To you, therefore, most merciful Father, we make humble prayer and petition through Jesus Christ, your Son, our Lord, that you accept and bless these gifts, these offerings, these holy and unblemished sacrifices, which we offer you firstly for your holy Catholic Church. Be pleased to grant her peace, to guard, unite, and govern her throughout the whole world, together with your servant, Leo, our Pope, and Bernard, our Bishop, and all those who, holding to the truth, hand on the Catholic and Apostolic faith. Remember, Lord, your servants. And all gathered here whose faith and devotion are known to you, for them we offer you this sacrifice of praise, or they offer it for themselves and all who are dear to them, for the redemption of their souls, in hope of health and well-being, and paying their homage to you, the eternal God, living and true. In communion with those whose memory we venerate, especially the glorious ever-Virgin Mary, Mother of our God and Lord Jesus Christ, and Blessed Joseph, her spouse, your blessed apostles and martyrs, Peter and Paul, Andrew, James, John, Thomas, James, Philip, Bartholomew, Matthew, Simon and Jude, Linus, Cletus, Clement, Sixtus, Cornelius, Cyprian, Lawrence, Chrysogonus, John and Paul, Cosmas and Damian, and all your saints, we ask that through their merits and prayers, in all things we may be defended by your protecting help. Therefore, Lord, we pray, graciously accept this oblation of our service, that of your whole family. Order our days in your peace, and command that we be delivered from eternal damnation and counted among the flock of those you have chosen. Be pleased, O God, we pray, to bless, acknowledge, and approve this offering in every respect. Make it spiritual and acceptable, so that it may become for us the body and blood of your most beloved Son, our Lord Jesus Christ. On the day before he was to suffer, he took bread in his holy and venerable hands, and with eyes raised to heaven, to you, O God, his Almighty Father, giving you thanks, he said the blessing.

broke the bread and gave it to his disciples, saying, "Take this, all of you, and eat of it, for this is my body, which will be given up for you."

In a similar way, when supper was ended, he took this precious chalice in his holy and venerable hands, and once more giving you thanks, he said the blessing, and gave the chalice to his disciples, saying, "Take this, all of you, and drink from it, for this is the chalice of my blood, the blood of the new and eternal covenant, which will be poured out for you and for many for the forgiveness of sins. Do this in memory of me."

Therefore, O Lord, as we celebrate the memorial of the Blessed Passion, the resurrection from the dead, and the glorious ascension into heaven of Christ, your Son, our Lord, we, your servants and your holy people, offer to your glorious majesty from the gifts that you have given us, this pure victim, this holy victim, this spotless victim, the holy bread of eternal life and the chalice of everlasting salvation. Be pleased to look upon these offerings with a serene and kindly countenance, and to accept them, as once you were pleased to accept the gifts of your servant Abel the just, the sacrifice of Abraham, our father in faith, and the offering of your high priest Melchizedek, a holy sacrifice, a spotless victim. In humble prayer, we ask you, Almighty God, command that these gifts be borne by the hands of your holy angel to your altar on high in the sight of your divine majesty, so that all of us who through this participation at the altar receive the most holy body and blood of your Son may be filled with every grace and heavenly blessing. Remember also, Lord, your servants who have gone before us with the sign of faith and rest in the sleep of peace. Grant them, O Lord, we pray, and all who sleep in Christ, a place of refreshment, light, and peace. To us also, your servants, who, though sinners, hope in your abundant mercies, graciously grant some share in fellowship with your holy apostles and martyrs, with John the Baptist, Stephen, Matthias, Barnabas, Ignatius, Alexander, Marcellinus, Peter, Felicity, Perpetua, Agatha, Lucy, Agnes, Cecilia, Anastasia, and all your saints. Admit us, we beseech you, into their company, not weighing our merits, but granting us your pardon, through Christ our Lord, through whom you continue to make all these good things, O Lord. You sanctify them, fill them with life, bless them, and bestow them upon us.

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0: Lord Jesus Christ, who said to your apostles, "Peace I leave you, my peace I give you," look not on our sins but on the faith of your church, and graciously grant her peace and unity in accordance with your will, who live and reign forever and ever. The peace of the Lord be with you always.
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2: Let us offer each other a sign of peace.

Behold the Lamb of God. Behold him who takes away the sins of the world. Blessed are those called to the supper of the Lamb. Lord, I am not worthy that you should enter under my roof, but only say the word, and my soul shall be healed.

For those unable to receive Holy Communion, we offer the following prayer. My Jesus, I believe that you are present in the most holy sacrament. I love you above all things, and I desire to receive you into my soul. Since I cannot at this moment receive you sacramentally, come at least spiritually into my heart. I embrace you as if you were already there, and unite myself wholly to you. Never permit me to be separated from you. Amen.

0: Just a few notes this week. This Tuesday night, June 16th, the young adults of the cathedral, those of you in your 20s and 30s, are invited for a tour of the cathedral that I will be leading at 7 p.m. So we're going to meet downstairs in Hayden Hall at 7 p.m. so I can give a brief little historical context, and then I'll lead us up around here for the tour, and then we'll end back down there with some time for fellowship. So that's this Tuesday night. Also, on Tuesdays and Thursdays this summer for the whole parish, Tuesday nights are faith formation nights for those of you who are already Catholic but just want to, again, learn more about the faith. I think they're doing a study of the sacraments. And then Thursday nights are for those who are not Catholic or haven't completed their sacraments of initiation but would be interested in looking into that. So that would be Thursday nights for all of you. This Thursday night, we're going to be having a thank you and retirement reception to Mark Jenny, who's been our director of OCIA, or Christian Initiation of Adults, here these past few years. He's announced his retirement a few weeks ago, and so a great opportunity to come and just thank him for his dutiful service, especially I see many of you were brought into the church under his guidance, and so a great opportunity. That's this Thursday night, a reception immediately after the 5:15 p.m. Mass in the evening. We ask you to RSVP online by Monday at noon. And then next Saturday, we have a faith and culture event. It's going to be a field trip to the Minneapolis Institute of Art. And so we do need you to sign up on the website if you're interested in coming. And this field trip is only for those who have not yet been on a tour with Father Joseph before. He wants to make sure as many people as possible have that opportunity to go experience the MIA with him. So you're going to be meeting at MIA next Saturday at 10 a.m. And then for those of you who are interested in finding out the results of the feasibility study of the Archdiocesan Capital Campaign, those results are available if you scan the QR code in the bulletin. It'll give you all the information you want to know about how many households were polled and what they think the goal for the cathedral can be for how many funds we can raise. Of course, sign up for Flocknote so you can stay up to date on all the events coming up. And we thank you for your generosity in supporting our ministry here at the cathedral. The Lord be with you.
1: And with your spirit.
0: May Almighty God bless you, the Father, and the Son, and the Holy Spirit.
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0: listening to today's Holy Sacrifice of the Mass from the Cathedral of St. Paul in St. Paul, Minnesota. 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
3: I'm Mary Graham with your Catholic Weekend Review on Relevant Radio. The second leg of Pope Leo XIV's visit to Spain began with midday prayer in Barcelona's Cathedral of the Holy Cross and St. Eulalia. Arriving straight from the airport, the Pope was greeted by a jubilant crowd, including bishops, canons, diocesan officials, religious seminarians, cathedral staff, volunteers, and a large number of young people. In his homily, the Pope invited the faithful to meditate on two things, the bride and the body. In the face of diversity, the Pope encouraged the faithful to prioritize unity. He said, "We are strong because we are united, and we are united because we are animated by the Holy Spirit." President Donald Trump issued a presidential message on Thursday as U.S. Catholic bishops gathered in Orlando to consecrate the United States to the Sacred Heart of Jesus. The statement said, he and First Lady Melania were joining the bishops in prayer as they consecrate the United States of America to the Sacred Heart of Jesus on the occasion of our 250th year of American independence, noting it is a powerful moment in our national story and a poignant reminder that America has always been guided by the loving hand of God. The message recounted early American Catholic history, noting that just years after the ending of the Revolutionary War, Bishop John Carroll, the first Catholic bishop in the United States and cousin of Catholic founding Father Charles Carroll, consecrated our young republic to Mary, the Mother of God. Texas has all but outlawed abortion, but at their state convention this week, Republicans are pushing to expand protection for the unborn.
4: We are all in about every life matters, especially the unborn children.
3: Party President Abraham George says that members were polled at the start of the conference and the push to protect life was seen as a priority. Some in the GOP want to define life as beginning at conception, which could affect the destruction of frozen embryos. Keeping you connected with the church and the world 24 hours a day. I'm Mary Graham for listener-supported Relevant Radio.
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7: 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Today's episode is Happiness is a Rainbow. 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
8: Just before I came out here, friends, on this program, the program director up in the booth shouted down that the third candle on the right was crooked. So we asked the angel to come and straighten it, which the angel did, because the angel hates anything that is crooked. But as he was straightening the candle, there came back to my mind the memory of an old Monsignor in St. Louis. He came out one morning for Mass and found four candles lighted. He should have had only two for a low Mass, and he called the altar boy and he said, "Who told you to light four candles?" The altar boy says, "Mrs. McEntee." "Where is Mrs. McEntee?" "She's down in the front pew." Old Monsignor said, "Will you go down and give Mrs. McIndy 3 swift kicks? One for Moses, one for me, and one for Elias." You have the title. Happiness is a rainbow, but this does not come in at the beginning of this show. Only about the middle of it will we find out why happiness is a rainbow. But I must tell you at the beginning why we chose this particular subject. It's because there's so much gloom in the world. I do not mean light, frivolous gloom, like a poor widow who was visited by the insurance company after the death of her husband, and he gave her a check for $50,000. And the insurance agent said, "I'm sure you're very sad after having lost your husband." And she said, "Well, I would give $5,000 to have him back." I'm not referring to that kind of gloom, nor even the gloom of a mother who already had 3 children, and she was about to have her 4th. And she said to the doctor, she said, "How I dread this." The doctor said, "Well, you had no trouble with the other 3. "Oh," she says, "that isn't the problem. It's the future PTA meetings that I dread." Now, the gloom I'm talking about is much more serious. I've heard many people remark that, notice now when you see people on the street how sad they look. And there's the gloom of the theater, the gloom of the songs of the young. For example, at 15, boys and girls singing, "I lost the love life of my life." But the more serious things, like, for example, the novel of Francois Sagan, "Bonjour, Tristesse." Imagine that. "Hello, sadness. How are you, gloom?" Then the other great dramatist, Camus, who wrote The Plague. Remember, it was the story of a dedicated doctor in northern Africa, Dr. Rieu. And during this pestilence, he spent himself and was spent in his laboratory in caring for patients to stop the pestilence. It was abated, but he knew that it was in the furniture, it was in the clothing, it was in houses, and would break out again. So the gloom of the play was, that's all life is. It's meaningless. And all of our evils are going to constantly reoccur. That's our modern gloom. Another novelist, Cossack. The City Beyond the River. Now, he gives this in a kind of a parable. Namely, here on one side of the river is a factory. This factory takes great big rocks and grinds them up into tiny little stones. Then when it gets tiny little stones, it bakes all the little stones together and gets a great big rock. Then they send the rock over to a factory on the other side of the river, which grinds the rock up into little stones, then bakes them together in a great big rock and ships them back to the first factory. With the gloom of adultery, homosexuality, murder, and violence that one sees in the theater, one really wonders if we're not like pigs, who thinks that the farmer that's seated at a table does not know reality. Is not the gloom today very much like deaf men inviting an orchestra? No wonder the great psychiatrist Carl Menninger said, it is not so much that there are no joys today, it's the fact that there is no hope on account of our gloom. Now, how did we get that way? How? Well, I'm going to try to give you an illustration of how. And we will diagram. This is the way we live. We live on a horizontal plane of the flat surface of space and time. We work out our economic livelihood, contribute to social betterment, and so forth, on this level. But we know that it's quite inadequate. So, to cover up this inadequacy, we know that because the loves here do not completely satisfy, that we have to go out to a love beyond. So, life is completed by a vertical line. Namely, there must be a beauty, as Thompson put it, that leaves all other beauty pain. A love we fall just short of in all of. So this is man, and he's almost at the center of it. And this is normal, and we will show later on that these two are both involved in human existence. But we're trying to explain gloom. Here we started with normal human life. The gloom came in by eliminating this. Our life is limited solely to the plane of the secular. Now, when man has only this flat surface here, he gets sick and tired of it. So what does he do? This is man here. You know I can't draw, but I always tell you what I'm drawing. That's man. So that man tires of this flat surface of life, so he begins pulling it up around himself. And lo and behold, he gets locked in. And he gets locked in two ways. He gets locked in socially in a closed society, which is Marxism and communism. And he gets locked in psychologically, so that his life is nothing but made up of an analysis of his fears and anxieties and dreads. That's the reason modern man is sad and tragic. He's thrown off the vertical. But I'm not here to explain to you the gloomy side. I want to tell you now how to get out of this gloom and how we can recover happiness. And the key to it is the rainbow. How is the rainbow made? The rainbow is made by light shining through rain. The rainbow is the child of storm. Comes out of the womb of darkness. Every drop of rain, we'll get back to gloom in a minute. See, the rain is the gloom. Every drop of rain is a prism. And when a ray of light strikes the raindrop, which is the prism, breaks up into the seven rays of the spectrum. And if you could take all of those rays back again, you'd get a pure ray of light. Now, the rain strikes other things. Strikes the rose, strikes the lily. And it does not, however, like the raindrop, throw back every ray. It absorbs some, keeps them for itself. That's the difference in colors between red and blue flowers and the like. But notice that both of them are selfless. The rose does not take all of the rays of light, just some, gives back others. The raindrop doesn't take any. So the raindrop is what? The raindrop is a combination of sorrow and laughter, of tears and a smile. There's a bit of sadness. Too much sadness makes gloom. There's darkness, but there's also light. The rainbow, therefore, tells us that life itself is made up both a little bit of sadness and a little bit of joy. The two are mixed, like that vertical and horizontal line. And these are specifically human, namely the tear and the smile. You never find a smile in the animal kingdom. Never. I know hyenas have their mouths open, but they don't laugh. A horse really doesn't give a horse laugh. You find laughter only when you come to man, and you find tears only when you come to man. And you find them both mingled in man. Why do you find a smile and laughter only in man? Well, what is laughter? Now, I'm going to give you a definition. It's not a bit funny, but it really is the explanation of laughter. Laughter is the unexpected juxtaposition of two ideas. Juxtaposition of two ideas. Let me think of a pun. A little girl was visited by the neighbor. And the neighbor said to the little girl, "What are you going to do when you get as big as your mother?" The little girl said, "Diet." Well, thanks for laughing. Otherwise, I couldn't prove the point. I'm glad you laughed. Now, why did you laugh? You see, you had to have two ideas simultaneously. You had to have, first of all, the idea of big as physical size. And secondly, you had to have the idea of big as age. Now, if a box is filled with pepper, it can't be filled with salt. If we were material creatures, and we were filled with one idea, we couldn't be filled with the other at the same time. So that laughter is an indication of the fact that we are at the borderland of matter and spirit, both. I might add, too, that the ideas that are juxtaposed, they have to be unexpected. If you knew this, you wouldn't have laughed, except for politeness, for which I thank you. Now, tears exactly the same way. You don't begin to cry and then get a telegram about the death of a friend. First of all, you have the idea. Then after you get the idea of sorrow, then comes the tears. So that gloom is an exaggeration. But there's a place, however, for something that is sad. Happiness is a rainbow. It's not just all laughter. It's not just all tears. The problem is, which comes first? Now think this out for yourself. Which do you think comes first? Are we first of all to laugh and then to cry? Are we first of all to weep and then to laugh? Here, as we answer these questions, we hit upon two distinct philosophies of life. One philosophy of life, which is the Christian, is this. First the fast, then the feast. The other philosophy of life is first the feast, and then the hangover. So, the Christian philosophy of life is, therefore, first, you have to have the rain before you can have a rainbow. It's the light shining through the rainbow, shining through the drop that makes the rainbow. And this is what our blessed Lord said, "Woe to you that laugh, for you shall weep." Imagine. He didn't mean that we shouldn't laugh, because he himself teased the apostles asking where they were to find bread when he knew very well where they were to have it. And it wasn't because he went around glum, because he said, when you fast, he said, anoint your face, put oil on your hair, so that you'll appear to men not to fast. It was therefore not on account of gloom, it was rather the fact that reserve the great happiness for the end. There's a little bit of self-discipline at the very beginning. That's the Christian philosophy of life. A little discipline, a little correction of self, and then at the end, joy. Now, the other philosophy of life is first you start with laughter, with pleasure, with joy, and then where do you end? Did you ever read the story of Oscar Wilde? The Portrait of Dorian Gray? You know, I forgot to give a signal to my angel before about cleaning my backboard, but this time I gave the signal quite unwittingly, and lo and behold, the angel did it. If you turn over to the blackboard now, you'll see it. See, it's all very clean, see? Isn't this wonderful age we live in? Well, Oscar Wilde was the type of man who started with a feast. He determined that his life was going to be led aesthetically and not ethically. In other words, there will be no concern for what is right, what is just, what is good, or what is evil. It is only whether or not it gives pleasure. So this story, The Portrait of Dorian Gray, is a kind of an autobiography. This handsome youth has his portrait painted. And in that painting, he stands in all of his promise, handsomeness, virility, gaiety, and gladness. A portrait normally has timelessness about it. Our portrait is painted at a certain age, and that's the age the portrait remains. But in the story of Oscar Wilde, it's the portrait that grows old, and it's Dorian Gray, the young man, who remains young. So that as he lives his life of pleasure, starting with the feast, he never changes. He's always the aesthetically beautiful and lovely. But that portrait, week by week, month by month, year by year, it ages, wrinkles, becomes senile. All of the remonstrances of conscience, all of the inspirations of the spirit that he spurned, all of the evil that he did, and all of its excesses seem to be drawn each day, as if some invisible brush were painting over that portrait. This was the real Dorian Gray. At the end, he had nothing. He saw what he was, and he couldn't stand it any longer. And he takes a knife to plunge it into that portrait. Servants come in sometime later. They see hanging on the wall the portrait of a handsome, young, promising youth. And at the bottom of the portrait, Dorian Gray, with a knife in his heart. He had started with a light instead of the raindrop. So in answer to the gloomy dramatists and novelists who call the garbage pail and the excesses of life reality, may we say that they have a point, but they've exaggerated it. There's both in life, and that's what makes it wonderful and great. Just as in weaving, there's a warp and a woof. There's a line of sadness, and there's also a line of gladness. There's the horizontal stitch, And there's the vertical stitch. And the makers of these great tapestries, like the Gobelin tapestry, never work from the front, as maybe you do your needlework. They have before them just the image, the portrait, of what they want to portray, but they work from the back of the tapestry, not from the front. And they weave one thread after another, the tool, the light, the raindrops. And finally, when it's all finished, then they look at what they've done. They started behind where they could not quite understand the mystery. But they finished by understanding the fullness of light. Tab put it well, describing that manner in which these tapestries are made. My life is but a weaving between my God and me. I may but choose the colors. He worketh skillfully. Full oft he chooses sorrow. And I, in foolish pride, forget he sees the upper, and I the underside. So the true philosophy of life then becomes Good Friday and Easter Sunday. Unless there's the Good Friday in life, there will never be the Easter Sunday. Unless there is the cross, there will never be the empty tomb. And when I look at the sky, I see exactly the same lesson taught. Happiness is a rainbow. Well, I hope this has not been a sad story for you. I hope it's been nothing but gladness and joy, because it paints that way. I'm a little sad because I have to leave you. But with joy, I say, bye now. God love you.
7: 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We've just concluded the episode, Happiness is a Rainbow. 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
3: Friends, I was once giving a sermon in a church, and a woman got up with her crying child, really shrieking, and left the church, and I said, "Madam, it's all right." She said, "The child isn't bothering me." She said, "I know, but you're bothering the child." And I was giving a talk in Canada once on a Sunday, and I noticed that in the theater, there were a number of people, men, taking up a collection. And when they finally came up to the front row, where I could see them very well, I leaned over and I said to one of them, I said, "What's the idea of taking up a collection during this lecture?" He said, "To get better speakers for next year." So I am not presenting myself as a model to you on how to talk. It's just merely that there have been so many letters coming to me asking me to give a few suggestions that I will give them to you. They are only personal. They may not apply to everyone, but I will give them to you for what they are worth. If I can talk now, I certainly couldn't always talk. There came a turning point in my life. It was in college when I was a freshman. I was on the debating team, which was in the college that I attended, a great honor because they put a tremendous premium on debating. I thought I was good because, after all, I was picked as a freshman. I had to be good. And the night before the debate with Notre Dame University, the coach of our debating team, Father Bergen, called me over to his office and he said, "You are the worst talker we've ever had in this college." Well, that was a terrible shock to me. I said, "Well, if I'm so terrible, why did you pick me on the team?" He said, "Because you can think, not because you can talk." But he said, "You're going to learn to talk before you leave this room. Take a paragraph out of that speech, any paragraph you like." I remember we were talking on the Merchant Marine. I'll never forget, the paragraph began, "I think it needs no argument to prove," and so forth. So he said, "Stand up there against the wall," which I did. Now he said, "Go over that paragraph." At the end of it, he said, "Do you see your mistake?" I said, "No." "Go over it again." Went over it 1 hour, 2 hours, 2 hours and a half. I was dead. So was he. And every 2 or 3 minutes, when I finished it, he would say, "Do you see your mistake?" I said, "No." But being naturally quick, after 2 hours and a half, I saw it. He said, "Do you see your mistake?" I said, "Yes, I think I do. I'm not natural." He said, "That's right. That's all." And he dismissed me. You notice how often speakers, as soon as they get up in a platform, or ministers or priests in the pulpit, everything changes, their voice changes, their attitudes, their poses. I think many prayers that we say are, we're not talking to God. We're talking to an audience, particularly prayers at banquets, and inaugurations, and so forth. and we put on

0: artificial poses, O God, we ask thee to send down upon us thy benediction, thy blessing upon the sailors who are at sea, the merchants at their counting table, the lawyers at their bar. Well, that's not the way people talk. So, being natural and preparing a talk, what would be some suggestions? Now, the way I prepare a talk is not perhaps the way everyone would want to do it, but I can only give you my way. In order to prepare a talk, one must do a tremendous amount of reading. Each one of these telecasts of mine would represent between 20 and 40 hours of study. When I get through, what have I got? Nothing but a bits of yellow pages. I think I have one in my pocket. But before I show it to you, I will tell you what I do. I study, I do research, and I begin to understand the subject. Then, when it gets into my head, I begin to write out points, generally just three or four points that I'm going to talk about. I will only write out the heading. And then I will tear up the paper and then rethink what I was saying. So that when I prepare a telecast, there must be 20, 30 to maybe 100 pages that are torn up. And then the closer I get to the end, the smaller the pages are. This is this telecast. And I brought it out here, not because I'm going to refer to it, but just simply because it shows you the points, how small the points are. And by doing a tremendous amount of study, the mind creates an atmosphere for the talk. There is much more air round about us than ever gets into the lung. There's more food at the table than ever gets into our stomach. There are more things to see in nature than ever comes into the eye. And so when one rises to give a talk, one should have an atmosphere, a circumambient ambient knowledge round about that one can pull in this idea or that, as it were, from the air while you're talking. So that instead of writing out the speech, word for word beforehand, and then memorizing it like this, one thinks it from the head out. That's the reason you tear up the paper, so you don't have any information. You have to think it. Then you write down the ideas again. Well, by the time you get up to talk, you've already given the speech 10 or 15 times. And incidentally, it isn't a bad idea sometimes to talk out loud. If you can find a place in this day and age where you can walk and talk out loud without being counted crazy. How often, for example, students are asked to explain something. They think they know the lesson. When they get up, it's not there. And why? Because they were consecrated and dedicated to a dead page. Never went through their mind. Sometimes teachers are just textbooks wired for sound. And studying is nothing but what is in print, passing from the mind of the book to the notebook of the teacher, or rather from the notebook of the teacher to the notebook of the student, without passing through the mind of either. Now, this method of preparation is hard. It's very much easier to write something out and then to learn it than to do it this way. Sometimes if you do not feel well when you're giving a telecast or a lecture, thoughts do not come. You cannot always recall exactly what you had in your mind. But at any rate, there's a spontaneity. That's what people like. Even the mistakes you make. Now, one of the reasons, for example, why people like to have me draw is because everybody in the audience can draw better than I can. They feel they're far superior, and rightly so. So if I make a mistake in talking, fine. That's good. They say, I could do it just as well as that. And they can. This method, while it's harder and is a wonderful preparation for absorbing knowledge, has difficulties. One difficulty is that there are some people who give speeches who must write them out. For example, the President of the United States has to have his speeches written because every word is important. Then, too, there are some things that are not worth learning. John Barrymore, for example, would commit all the lines of Shakespeare by heart. But when he played in comedies and cheap movies and so forth, he absolutely refused to learn anything. He wanted helps outside. Now, that's why people on television have to have aides that are outside. I do not use any kind of aid on the outside. If I read anything, I have it written out. Now, there are two main props that are used in television. And the first prop is what is called an idiot card. An idiot card is something that is written out so that you'll not forget it. Now, just suppose I were teaching you mathematics. Now, I would be reading off this idiot card. And I would say to this vast television audience, 2 + 2 = 4. 2 + 1 = 3. 3 + 3 = 6. See, I don't forget it that way. Wonderful, isn't it? Now, you can... Thank you for the idiot card. It was not an idiot that held it. It's only the card that's an idiot. And it's impossible for people who are constantly appearing, for example, on television, to study their lines or their commercials. And so they have to have them written out on these cards. But you can always tell, if you just look closely at anybody who's using an idiot card, this is generally the way. So do not be hard on them. If I were saying something that was not worth committing to study, I certainly would use one too.
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2: God created something in the family dynamic and the raising of children that is a beautiful picture. 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And if we can put forward that message and help people see it and live it as an example to the culture around us, I think it goes a long way.
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4: Hi, this is Archbishop Joseph Nauman of the Archdiocese of Kansas City in Kansas. 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Remember, O most gracious Virgin Mary, that never was it known that anyone who fled to thy protection, implored thy help, or sought thy intercession was left unaided. 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O Mother of the Word incarnate, despise not my petitions, but in thy mercy, hear and answer me. 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
1: 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Now, here's the conclusion of this episode. Preparing a talk.
0: So do not be hard on them. If I were saying something that was not worth committing to study, I certainly would use one too. Now there's another prop, which is better. And that is what is called a teleprompter. And a teleprompter will have a whole speech on it. For example, when you hear people giving speeches on television, 999 out of 1,000 are using a teleprompter if they do not have the paper before them. Many of the commercials which you hear are written on teleprompters. And a teleprompter rolls. I was watching a television show once where the teleprompter got caught. And that's kind of hard. Now, for example, if I were using a teleprompter and I didn't know my lines, now this is exactly what I would have written out. My name is Bishop Fulton J. Sheen. My address is 366 Fifth Avenue, New York. See, then I don't forget. Now, this is the teleprompter. These are some of the aids that are used in television, and television simply could not exist without them. And they are helpful, too, simply because one is apt to forget. Many times, you're standing before a television camera, I momentarily can't think of the next point. Well, I'll throw in a story or something till it comes back to me. You don't know it, but I do. I don't get too embarrassed. I don't get flustered because I can't remember it. I remember. I was giving a talk once in Ireland at the Eucharistic Congress. I've forgotten when it was, a long time ago. If there was ever a time in my life I wanted to do well, it was then. And I was reciting a poem that I know just as well as I know the Our Father. There's a poem written by an Irishman, Joseph Mary Plunkett. And the poem was, I see his blood upon the rose. And in the stars, the glory of his eyes. His body gleams amid eternal snows. His tears fall from the skies. I see his face in every flower. The thunder and the singing of the birds are but his voice. And carven by his power, rocks are his written words. And I forgot the next line. Now, the reason I forgot was because I had said something before that the audience seemed to have taken politically. I didn't want it to have political significance. So while I was reciting this poem, I was giving myself an intellectual spanking. And I spanked myself so hard that when I got to the ninth line of this poem, I forgot. And I said to the audience, I forgot. Well, tens of the tremendous crowd there, tens of thousands of jaws dropped in disappointment. And when an Irish jaw drops, It collapses. So I had to get myself out of the difficulty. There came to me then a line of Patrick Henry. Not the one that you know. Well, Patrick Henry also said something else. He said, when you're in difficulty in an oration, throw yourself into the middle of a sentence and trust to God Almighty to get you to the other end. And so I began. I didn't know what I was going to say, but I started. I said, I'm glad I forgot. So I didn't know how I was going to continue, so I started again. If I had ever wished to have forgotten anything, so I thought I'd give myself another jump on the springing board. If I had ever prayed to have forgotten anything, I should have prayed to have forgotten these lines of Joseph Mary Plunkett. I think there's beautiful symbolism in their forgetfulness. And that symbolism is that standing on the anvil of Ireland's soil, one should be able to hammer and forge out the sparks of his own poetry and not be dependent upon a magnanimous soul like Joseph Mary Plunkett. I got no credit for it afterwards because the audience said that was a great trick, pretending you forgot. It is always well to be prepared for such unexpected moments when you do forget. And even better still, when you're at a banquet and called upon to give a talk. And you have to begin with something that is not too heavy. In fact, one should always begin with something that's not too heavy. For example, you just simply cannot begin a speech by saying, ladies and gentlemen, accipitor frontalis, the convolistic convolutions, the metaphorical obliquiarum palpearum. That's a little too serious. You have to start with something that's common to the audience. Now, I think the best story of all for being called upon to talk without preparation and unexpectedly was the delightful story of G.K. Chesterton. He was called on, and he said, during the days of the persecution of the Christians, two Christians were out in the Colosseum. And some lions that had been released for 12 days, had been starved for 12 days, were released in their cages. They bounded out across the Flavian sands, were about to precipitate themselves upon the poor Christians. And the Christians reached out their arms, put them around the lion's neck, and began to say something in the lion's ear. Well, the emperor was furious. He came for blood, not comedy, because the lions went back again to their cages without touching the Christians. So the emperor, being furious, ordered other lions that had been starved for 4 weeks released. They bounded out after their prey. Were about to precipitate themselves upon the Christians, and the Christians reached out their arms, put them around the lion's neck, whispered something in the lion's ear, and the lions left them and went back again to their cages. The emperor sent for the Christians. What are you doing to my starving lions? Nothing. Nothing but whispering something. But what do you whisper? The Christian said, we say, after this meal, you have to give a speech. So a preparation is the most important part of the talk. And then as regards delivery, what is important is sincerity, meaning what you say. Children are the best judges of anything that's heard on television. I do not mean dramas where there's an artificial emotional interest created, but children who may not understand what is being said, they know whether the speaker is sincere or not. Incidentally, that's a good word, sincere. The When the Romans put up their many marble columns in their temples and their courts, they sometimes would find marble that had a flaw in it. So they would fill it up with wax and color it. Wax in Latin is cera. If they found a perfect marble that had no need of artificial filling, then it was called sine, in Latin means without wax, or sincere. This is about the only suggestion that I would give for delivery. One just simply feels what's in his heart, that's all. Out of the abundance of the heart, the mouth speaketh. And one must not be too long. It's always better to have an audience say, "I wished he talked longer," than to have them say, "He had three good chances to quit." And then to, in the communication of any idea, the secret of a good talk is the secret of fire. Fire has two qualities: heat and light. The light corresponds to the truth. The heat corresponds to the zeal, to the passion, to the fire. And the fire and the passion come always from the truth. When one is on fire with anything and really believes in it, all the words come out naturally. And above all things else, the making of an orator too is really on his knees. Because the power to make an audience feel what you're saying does not come just from these fires. It comes from fires that have been stolen from heaven and given to the speaker. This is influence. This is power.
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2: Hello. Thank you for having me on. First, I just wanted to say how thankful I am for Relevant Radio, your show, as well as all the others. It's been a year this past week that I returned to my Catholic faith after 20 years of being away from the church, and it was Relevant Radio was pivotal. So thank you so much. And I actually, my first service back was Ash Wednesday last year. You know, it was very special. It's always special, but it was very special last year being back in the church and just walking in and just the smells and everything and just knowing that I was home. So thank you for that.
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5: I'm Mary Graham with your Catholic News Week in Review on Relevant Radio. Pope Leo is calling the global migration crisis an examination of conscience. During a visit to Spain's Canary Islands, the pontiff spoke at the port of Arguineguín, a symbol of the region's migration crisis. The pontiff called for safe and legal migration pathways, stronger action against human traffickers, and policies allowing people to remain safely in their homelands. The pope said migrants should be treated with dignity and not reduced to statistics or political issues. He also honored migrants who died at the sea by placing flowers in the water and blessing a memorial cross. During the final leg of his apostolic journey in Spain, Pope Leo issued a stern warning to human traffickers and criminal groups who exploit desperate migrants, telling them to repent before God or face being sent to hell. National Right to Life is expressing their support for the Supporting Newborn Parents Act. The bill would establish a newborn tax credit up to $2,000 per child shortly after the birth of a baby, rather than waiting until the annual tax filing season. The legislation recognizes that childbirth brings significant new expenses and reduces household income. Introduced last month, the bill was sent to the House Committee on Ways and Means, where it awaits further consideration. The U.S. State Department of Foreign Assistance announced on X they are giving more than $240 million in humanitarian and disaster response assistance to Catholic Relief Services. Senior Bureau official Ryan Shroom made the announcement in Rome alongside U.S. Ambassador to the Holy See Brian Birch, CRS Vice President for Humanitarian Response Jennifer Poitiers, and Caritas Internationalist Secretary General Alastair Dutton. The funding will support CRS's life-saving assistance around the world, leveraging faith and action to address humanitarian needs via their extensive network of local partners. 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
12: Well, good afternoon and welcome. It is good to be here with you today. Thank you so much for joining me. And really grateful to be able to spend my afternoon with you. That was Donald Trump, if you just heard that audio on Meet the Press. And I thought today we could take a little bit, take a quick look at what's happening, boy, around the world. When will the war in Iran wrap up? I know your gas prices are high. I spoke to somebody about the cost of food. There was a supposed, there's supposed to be a ceasefire in the Middle East. There was one until there wasn't. And over the weekend, I couldn't believe it. Israel struck Hezbollah targets in Beirut. Hezbollah kept firing missiles in Israel. So Israel says, we're not going to tolerate it. And they went back in. Hezbollah, of course, is a proxy for Iran. And Iran decided that it was going to go to bat for them by lobbing these ballistic missiles into Israel. And that was a mistake. Israel, of course, their Air Force jets took out a number of targets in Iran in retaliation, including a petrochemical plant that was, you know, produces items for ballistic missiles, as well as a number of truck-based missile launchers. So that kind of spat, of course, doesn't help the president and his efforts to deal with Iranian leadership, whoever that is. I mean, we're not even quite sure who's making the deal at this point in time, and it's not going to be helpful with his popularity either. There was a recent poll that was done here at home. The Economist found that his approval rating is tanking. More than half say that the decision to start the war with Iran was wrong, and a whole lot more are blaming him for high gas prices and for food prices. Of course, if you're watching the race in Maine, you hear that too. One of the mantras up there is, you know, no more forever wars. It's one of the things that we hear. So what's going on in the Middle East? Let's take a quick look at it with retired Marine Corps Lieutenant Colonel Tommy Waller, who's the president and CEO of the Center for Security Policy. You can find him online at centerforsecuritypolicy.org. or at securefreedom.org. Hey, Lieutenant Colonel, welcome. Retired Lieutenant Colonel, I should say, welcome back. Good to have you with us.
1: Sure, Drew. It's always an honor to be on your show.
12: So I know you're monitoring all of these Middle East developments closely, as well as what's going on in Ukraine and Russia, and even the movements of Xi Jinping right now as well. But it doesn't seem there's going to be peace in the Middle East. And over the weekend, we had this you know, volley back and forth. Explain what went down. Why did Israel decide to go after Hezbollah in Beirut? According to Iran, they did it without warning. I don't believe that was the case, but give me your take.
1: I mean, for Israel, it's the term existential, right? Like, yeah. They are threat, their existence, their mere existence is threatened by Iran. And of course, as you just said, Iran's proxies like Hezbollah. And you've got entire segments of the Israeli population, hundreds of thousands of people who cannot live where they used to live in their homes because of that threat from Hezbollah. And particularly with respect to the drone technology that has adapted in such a way that they're able to target Israeli citizens, civilians, deep into Israel. And so, you know, Hezbollah is a threat to the existence, the safety and security of the Israeli people. And they're not going to fail to defend themselves. It's a commitment that they've made. And I think that really after October 7th, 2023, a massive wake up call that the Israeli leadership experienced, they're just not going to allow themselves to be at risk for terrorist proxies of Iran like Hezbollah.
12: Yeah, no, I totally get it. Ever since this started in February, Israel's been going after Hezbollah really without any retaliation from Iran on that count. Why did Iran suddenly decide to come to Hezbollah's defense?
1: Look, Drew, Iran wants to do everything they can to buy time to rebuild. If they can upset this, quote, ceasefire, they're going to do it. And the other thing is, just when you're looking at this regime, you know, there's this, you know, quote, war that has been going on for, you know, this since the spring. It's referred to in Israel as like the war of ceasefires. Yeah. And it changes, I mean, every few minutes, right? I mean, we could be on this interview right now and right. In an hour, something else could happen. It's almost impossible to keep up with, but there are some fundamental persistent realities that really don't change. And one is the Iranian regime, right? I mean, for more than 40 years, This is a regime that's threatened its own people. It doesn't represent its own people that have a rich history all the way dating back to the Persian Empire. It's made up of Islamic theocrats who follow a doctrine, Sharia, that not only permits lying, but obligates both lying and violence against those that don't believe it. And so it makes it really, really risky to make a quote deal with a regime like that. And, you know, so that's going to be a persistent problem as long as that regime is in power in Iran.
13: Yeah. So should Trump have kept going after Iran militarily rather than pursuing some kind of deal? Because we all know Iran's really not going to uphold its end of its bargain. At least that's been their history every time we've seen them come to the negotiating table. I know Trump wants to do this a diplomatic way. I mean, how long do you think he'll continue to try to pursue that avenue? And do you think he should have just taken out the leadership there and maybe taken a different approach? I hear military experts on the air. I've read people who think that we've got to go back in kinetically.
1: Yeah, look, there were two significant opportunities where the Iranian theocratic regime could have been taken down. One was last summer. Just after the massive strikes on their nuclear program, the Israelis began making some significant progress on the ground in Israel. And our president, you know, stepped in and told them to stop and restrained them. The same thing has happened now this summer. And so, you know, the Israelis, because this is an existential threat to them and the safety of their citizens, they have treated that threat a lot more serious. Now, obviously, there's a limit to what they can do when it comes to heavy bombardment and deep, you know, bunker busting type munitions that only the United States has. But, right. But you know, Israeli intelligence has a lot of assets on the ground in Iran that it was in the process of using when we as a nation decided to restrain them. And so, I mean, at the end of the day, if you're facing a jihadist enemy whose ideology, their core belief system is one that doesn't recognize negotiations the same way that a Western person would. Right. That's one aspect. And the other is the apocalyptic nature of their outlook. I mean, this regime is trying to usher in the end of time and the apocalypse. Like, the more violence that they can usher in, the better for their theocratic belief. So there are certain adversaries. I mean, Drew, I mean, we've, you know, as Christians and Catholics, I mean, like, this is something we grapple with as far as, you know, praying for the soul and for the conversion of those who would believe things like the Iranian regime believes about humanity and salvation. So I pray for their soul all the time. But when it comes to fighting, you fight to win. And part of that is absolutely subduing them to the point where they have no capability to threaten you. And I think that's what Israel is prepared to do, but I don't think that's what the president is prepared to allow to happen, even though I think if we allowed Israel free rein and gave them backup when they needed it, that they probably could do that.
13: Yeah.
1: But until the Iranian regime goes away, it's going to continue to threaten its own people and our people.
13: Yeah, I think you're right. We are dealing with a radical group of theocrats, and they look at the United States and the world very differently, like a war very differently as well. And I think you're right about, you know, inevitably, I think it's going to come to kinetic action again. I don't know. I pray for peace every day. I literally do that. I mean, when I pray my rosary, I always ask Our Lady to intercede that there may be peace in not only our hearts and in our country, but especially in the world. And I would encourage others to do that as well. I don't know how big this is going to get or where it's going to go. Here at home, of course, the president's popularity is not doing so well. We'll have midterms coming up. He doesn't seem, or at least he says, he doesn't care, you know, about the midterms. And he's been pretty vocal about, you know, staying in the war, having the blockade, doing what he needs to do to make sure that Iran does not get a nuclear weapon. What's your take on the president? What's your sense of where people are here in the country regarding the war?
1: Well, I do think that the president is genuine when he says that he doesn't want a forever war. Like, I think in his heart, he's speaking the truth and he believes that. I don't know that, you know, as a, as a deal maker and a businessman, I mean, certainly, you know, compared to me, for example, I've not negotiated nearly the number of deals a man like him has.
13: Right.
1: So I think he has some, probably some phenomenal talent when it comes to that in the business world. But when it comes to a deep understanding of this particular adversary, that's the part that, that I pray that he or his advisors, will take time to study it. And so as it pertains to the American people, I mean, I do wish that the American people had a greater sense for the type of threat that, Iran poses to them personally.
13: Yep.
1: I mean, not, you know, such a small portion of our population puts a uniform on, and serves in the military. And even a smaller portion of that, population has, you know, had to fight overseas in these previous wars in Afghanistan and Iraq, which again, you refer to them as forever wars. It's understandable why the American people are, concerned about a quote regime change in Iran, because they automatically assume that it's going to be American troops on the ground in Iran, much like Iraq and Afghanistan, where we have very little to show for the time that we spent there. That's understandable.
13: Yeah.
1: What's less understandable is just that the reality of the threat that Iran poses, particularly if they got a nuclear weapon, to the United States people. I mean, takes one lobbed off our coast, you know, to cause an electromagnetic pulse attack that, you know, makes our existence threatened, you know, and not just Israel.
13: That's right. You and I have talked about EMPs. Was it Peter Pry who passed away? He was a huge prophet regarding the danger of that. And when you see what Israel or what Iran is doing with its neighbors, with the UAE and with all of those members there in the Gulf, if they had the capability of reaching U.S. shores, you know that they would fire a weapon with an EMP capability on it or a nuclear head. So I think the president's right. If you want peace in the Middle East, you know, hopefully make sure that Iran never has a nuclear weapon. The Houthis, let me talk about them for just a moment as well. My understanding right now, there's this renewed campaign out of them. They've been relatively silent on all of this. And they're threatening now to, close down part of the Red Sea. What's happening there? I think 12% of the world's U.S. commerce travels through there. You've got the, we have another major, you know, waterway under terror threat, as you see it. And what are they proposing?
1: Well, I think you're going to consistently see jihadist regimes coordinate and support each other, right? So whether it's the Houthis, the Iranians, we haven't, you know, Turkey is a whole other element that is potentially problematic, with Erdogan being clearly in the Muslim Brotherhood camp. And, you know, the thought that because Turkey is a quote NATO ally that we should have to worry about them. These are all regimes that are unfriendly ideologically to Western civilization. And I think you can count on them working together when and where they can, and not giving up until they're subdued with force. I mean, that's one of the unfortunate realities. And I think you've probably had Dr. Andre Ilarionov on your show before from our Center for Security Policy.
13: Yeah.
1: But you know, he's recently done. Okay, great. Yeah, so I mean, Andre's done a study recently, and it's not yet published, so we'll publish it soon. We'll have to send you a link. But just the statistical reality of regime change as it pertains to the use of force and violence, right? So like, we pray for peace constantly.
13: Yeah,
1: we would love to be able to have power change hands in a peaceful way. But the reality is, especially for authoritarian and totalitarian regimes, it is exceptionally rare that power change hands without some sort of forceful effort on the part of those trying to change it.
13: Right.
1: And that's the nature of you have to count on pretty much any jihadist regime. It's part of their, you know, fiber, their being, the doctrine that animates them to fight. And so what that means is that you have to be prepared to. And so I think that's kind of the one thing I think at this point, especially after October 7th, that Israel understands deeply, but that the U.S. hasn't yet learned, despite everything that we've experienced since September 11th, 2001,
13: So just kind of final thought here from you. How long do you think this is going to go? I mean, will this be a protracted thing? Do you see closure at any point in the not too distant future? I mean, how do you see this playing out? I know you don't have a crystal ball. I know it's hard to predict something like that, but your best analysis based on history and what you're now seeing.
1: Yeah, you know, actually, because I can give your listeners a longer interview to listen to for how the war could and perhaps should, quote, end. Look, I think my gut feeling is that President Trump, I mean, he wants to be able to say, hey, I ended the war, right? The Israelis are not going to leave themselves vulnerable. And so, you know, probably the wisest move would be a way that Trump can say, listen, the hostilities that we started on this date have ended.
13: Yeah.
1: Israel has the right to defend itself in any way it needs to, and we'll support when we can. And then unleash Israel to do what they need to do to topple the Iranian regime. How that could take place is better, and why that type of approach may be the best approach is better explained by Dr. Dave Wormser. I think you maybe have had Dr. Wormser on your show as well. He's our Middle East expert.
13: Yep.
1: But just 3 days ago, he did an interview, kind of a long form interview with our chief of staff. And it's top of our, you know, Secure Freedom YouTube channel. The title is How to Actually End the War in Iran. Wow. And Dave goes through a lot of the history about the philosophy and ideology of the regime. And for your listeners, if they really wanted to deep dive, they can listen to that.
13: Got it. Well, thank you very much. Always great to talk to you. And I'm grateful for your time and all that you do there at the Center for Security Policy. People want to check it out, securefreedom.org, securefreedom.org. Colonel, thank you for your time. Great to have you. Always a delight to be able to spend an afternoon with you.
1: Thank you, Drew. No, I appreciate it. And thanks for the Divine Mercy Chaplet. I'm assuming you guys will start that soon.
13: Yeah, we're going to do that in about 30 minutes or so. And I will remember your personal intentions along with mine coming up. So count on my prayers for you, okay?
1: Will do. Thank you, Drew, so much.
13: God bless you. It's retired Marine Corps Lieutenant Colonel Tommy Waller, President and CEO of the Center for Security Policy. Stay with me. When I come back, I had to change gears slightly. You know, my producer, Nick, had pointed something really interesting out to me last week. We were taking a look at just jobs and came across really what is a fascinating study regarding, basically the rapidly evolving workplace. How many of you have gone back to school and you've got your master's? You studied hard, you earned your degree. You thought, hey, I've invested tens of thousands of dollars into a master's degree, and you believed it would open a door, but that door did not open. Today, we're going to talk about a very troubling trend affecting a growing number of professionals. Why advanced degrees may no longer be guaranteeing you employment, and what role AI is playing in the workplace. And I will also look at what employers are working for. We're going to be joined by Bruce Lockenauer coming up from the Gaudium Group. He helps place executives into office, so I think you're going to really appreciate that. Stay with me. I'm back with that and more.
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15: Hello, I'm Father James Kubicki, and in today's Gospel, we have Jesus looking at the crowds and his Sacred Heart being moved with pity because they looked troubled and abandoned like sheep without a shepherd. Some years ago, an actor by the name of Bruce Marciano played the role of Jesus, and when he came to this scene, he was desperate to get it right. He wrote about his experience in a book entitled In the Footsteps of Jesus, and here's what he said. I was praying and looking over the tide of faces. Lord, show me what it all looks like through your eyes. It was so fast, and what I saw in that moment was not with my eyes, it was something in my heart. And the only way I can put it into words is to say it was a sea of people living lives in ways he did not plan. People living lives away from his love, away from his care, outside of his goodness, his embrace, his plans, his purposes and hopes for them, It was so awful a thing, I don't have words to describe to you how incredibly awful it was. I remember, when it happened, it was as if the wind got knocked out of me. I couldn't breathe, and my heart just broke. It broke on a level I never knew existed, and I just started shaking and weeping. For the first time in my life, I understood what the word compassion means when it comes to Jesus Christ. I understood that it isn't just a feeling sorry for people. It is a heartbreak that screams in utter agony for the needless, pointless pain of people. And there can be no doubt what I tasted was just a drop of water in the oceans of the universe compared to what it truly feels like for Him, the compassion for people, what it all looks like through His eyes.
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17: The American workforce is getting older, and it is happening fast. And there's one age group that is quickly being left behind. New data shows the average age of workers starting new jobs has now jumped to 42 years old. That's up from 40 and a half years old in 2022 and 40 years old in 2016. The shift is dramatic for younger workers. People 25 and under now make up less than 9% of all new hires, and that is down staggeringly from 15% just 3 years ago. Meanwhile, workers 65 and older are getting hired at record rates, up nearly 80% since 2019.
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12: Troubling numbers, aren't they? And you may have grown up with a very simple formula for success. Work hard, right? Get good grades, earn a college degree, you're going to find a job, and you're going to be okay. Then the bar moved higher. A bachelor's degree became kind of commonplace. Employers increasingly looked for a master's degree, maybe some sort of other advanced credential. But today, something surprising is really happening. I want to talk about it because I know it may affect you or your children or somebody that you love. The Wall Street Journal, and there was another institute, the Burning Glass Institute, they took a look at unemployment amongst professionals under 35 with master's degrees, and they said it has risen to levels rarely seen in the past two decades. Now, just think about that for a minute. When I saw that, I said, these are not people who dropped out of school. These are young men and women who invested additional years of their life, who took on a lot of debt, you know, only to discover that the labor market, it's not responding the way they expected. And if you're a parent, maybe you saw your son and daughter spend, you know, maybe, you see your kids send out hundreds of resumes, right? With little success. I mean, you just got to keep at it. If your recent graduate maybe is wondering, is a sacrifice worth it? It's a good question. A lot of people are saying, is a college degree even worth it, let alone the master's? And if you're an employer, you may be asking a very different question. Why do so many college educated or why do so many, you know, educated applicants still seem unprepared for the workplace? It's another big question on the other side of the table, but I think part of the answer lies in our changing economy. I mean, technology is reshaping industries. AI, artificial intelligence, is automating certain tasks that were, you know, they used to be performed by entry-level workers. And companies now want these practical skills. Not just academic credentials, but, you know, they want you well-rounded. And a lot of employers are increasingly saying that they're looking for something that, you know, cannot be measured by your GPA. They want a person who can communicate clearly, right? Who can solve problems, who can work with others, who can handle criticism, who can show initiative, who can demonstrate resilience. That's what they want.
13: And ironically, I think while some people fear that AI is going to replace their jobs, there are also new surveys out there that suggest that a lot of companies are actually increasing entry-level hiring because AI can help train and support and accelerate younger workers. So it's an interesting story. It is now unfolding, and I thought we'd take a look at this and much more. If you're in that situation and you want to join the conversation, you can dial in 888-914-9149, 888-914-9149. Maybe you are one of those people sending out all those resumes and you're wondering what the heck is going on. Well, you came to the right place today. I'm joined by Bruce Lockenauer. 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Oh, by the way, if you want to tap into his expertise or maybe see if he can help you, it's thegaudiumgroup.com. 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Bruce, welcome back. Good to talk with you.
18: True. Always a pleasure.
13: You know, this is a lot of studies. You're seeing a lot of change, and I think the marketplace is really shifting. By the way, my son did get a job. I have been praying Yay. For a long time for him. I know I had said something, you're like, hey, send his resume over. He finally landed one, but honestly, he went through five different interviews at the same company before they finally gave him the position. And the same thing happened, you know, with so many other people I know. I mean, there's a lot of competition out there. You know, when it comes to programming, Meta's laid off 7,000 employees. You take a look at attorneys and other fields. A lot of layoffs of these entry-level positions. So people think, hey, I get my master's, that gives me an edge up. Is higher education, is it worth it? Is it the key to getting a better job, a higher wage? And maybe I shouldn't look at it so narrowly. Maybe the answer is yes and no, but give me your take.
18: Well, the answer is not only yes, it's absolutely yes, Drew. And I believe that getting a well-rounded liberal arts education, and since we're on Relevant Radio, let me add, from a Newman Guide school where they're teaching you truth, and there's no substitute for that. Yeah. Now, is that enough? No. But is that essential? Yes. You know, we've got several sponsors that have got outstanding programs that can develop. What you said, you nailed it on the... Drew, your introduction and the video you played kind of was half of our show, which is great.
13: That's awesome.
18: And I see it. I'm an optimist, and I always see that glass.

0: Or the degree area. For let's talk BAs first, and then let's talk master's degrees.
1: Yeah.
0: Bachelor's degrees, you need to be challenged and develop so you can do exactly what you said, Drew, is so that you can carry on a conversation. You're well-rounded. You're a critical thinker. You're intellectually curious. Because in this technology transformation we're undergoing, those skills will help you push the limits of the envelope. So when I said a BA is not enough, you need that BA. You need to develop as a human being. You need to develop your mind and your persona. But you also need to understand where things are going. You know, the old Wayne Gretzky, skate to where the puck is going to be, not where it is now. Where it's going is with this technology transformation. You and I talked about this in the past. We've had many of these over time. We have the mainframe, we have the PCs, yeah. We have the internet, we have the mobile phone. I mean, nothing new in having a technology transformation. This one arguably could be the biggest. You know, we won't know until we get on the other side, but it sure feels like it.
1: Yep.
0: But it's early, it's new, and it's easy. It's not that hard to wrap your arms around AI and its implication, you know. Again, the two big ones that jump to mind are computer programming. I mean, that's incredible what Claude and other things are doing for the programmer's productivity. The law, the legal industry, being able to go through all that casework, you know, all those old cases in no time and come up with suggestions. Knowing how to harness AI in your field, coupled with a BA where you've proven you're a critical thinker, I think is a 1-2 punch. So the BAs, I would argue, it's essential to get an liberal arts education and to be on the cutting edge of AI in whatever field that you choose. You agree with that?
1: No, I do. Absolutely. When it comes to... When it comes to master's, and you probably read the same thing I read, that people with master's degree, they did the survey. They found that more than 40% of employers that were surveyed by Drexel University's, College of Business. They've got a good college there in Philly, said that they had no plans to hire MBAs this year. That's up sharply from about 27% who said the same thing last year. So speak to that if you could, because a lot of people invest a lot of money thinking, hey, this is really going to give me my edge.
0: Yes. And also I would suggest a lot of what I've seen is a lot of people will hide out if the job market little bit slow or disorganized, people will go and get an MBA. Now, what that study also talked about, Drew, is that some advanced degree programs are having, you know, great success.
1: Yeah.
0: There continues to be high demand for lawyers, JDs, although I think AI is going to have a huge impact in that sector. It's all another conversation. Doctors and PhDs. But you're right about the MBAs. I'm an economist as an undergrad trained as an economist, and my view is supply and demand are out of whack, Drew. You saw in that article, there's like almost a 70% increase in master's programs over the last two decades. That's enormous. So they're minting tons of master's degrees. So all of a sudden, it's not becoming that special. Now, what would be special, let's say you got a master's degree in finance, an MBA in finance, is if you figured out, if you're a financial advisor, if you figured out cutting edge applications of AI in advising clients, you know, as a financial advisor, and brought that with you to your job interview. By the way, you didn't get it by sending out hundreds of resumes like you mentioned, but you networked into that opportunity. Mm-hmm. Someone dropped your resume on someone else's desk and said, "We got to talk to this guy. Not only does he or she have an MBA, but they've cracked the nut on best practices of AI in our sector." I mean, that's going to get you the interview. That's going to get you the job. So I think supply and demand is going to... And then, Drew, the market's moving.
1: Yeah.
0: Under our feet, real time. Let me give you an example. This is... I feel sorry for this guy, but he's fine. He's landed. A friend of mine, his son, graduated with a math degree. He's an environmentalist. He found some jobs in environmental firms and was just loving it. Decided, oh my gosh, this whole carbon management area is a brand new frontier. Went, got his degree, unfortunately graduated 4 months after the administration change, and that became a lower priority for our country. Now, what's the opportunity there? Well, you got all these companies that are monitoring their emissions. Is there a way to harness AI do debt more efficiently, to save money.

0: young people have got open minds. They can embrace this. And companies that have been doing it one way will look at someone new coming in who's got that 1-2 combination, understands their sector, but also understands how to harness AI, and will have a great career opportunity. So anyway, back to the masters. Yeah. Drew, you got to skate to where the puck is. You know, if you're getting a master's where there's already a flood of them out there, it's not worth your time or money.
1: My guest today, Bruce Lockenauer. I'll take a few of your calls. If you want to join us, the number's 888-914-9149. If you're just joining us, we're exploring something that is unfolding right now. More young people than ever, you know, or I should say in recent years, really are earning master's degrees. And yet many are finding it difficult to find or at least land meaningful employment. And the question is, has higher education lost some of its value? Is AI changing the hiring landscape? And what qualities are employers looking for? Bruce is here to answer all your questions. He's already given us some sage advice. We'll go to Oswego, Illinois next. And Oswego, Illinois. Olivia, good afternoon. Welcome to the show. Thanks for joining us.
2: Hi, good afternoon to both of you.
1: Thanks.
2: I just have a question regarding my daughter. She will be out of school, the School of the Art Institute in Chicago, for almost 2 years now with a fashion degree. And she has not been able to find a permanent job at all. And she gets, you know, she gets jobs here and there, she does them, gets paid. And that's it until the next one comes along. So any advice, any suggestions?
0: Yes. I mean, thanks for calling, Olivia. You know, there are a few industries that are AI resistant, but I would think that fashion wouldn't be one of them. I'm sorry. I don't mean to, you know, beat a drum here on AI, but
2: I totally understand.
0: Yeah, what some of the cutting-edge practices are using AI in fashion, that's one. Two is she's doing projects. She's obviously doing something well, but she's networking in, she's finding opportunities to work. I would challenge her to find a way to turn those projects into, if she's interested, into full-time employment, or find other kindred spirits, people that are doing consulting jobs in the fashion industry, and find out what they're doing and how they're doing it, and if there are ways to work together on projects. The more that she can expand her network in that industry and show her stuff, now she's got a portfolio of experience from having worked on these different projects, she'll find something. The challenge is it takes a lot of work. So School of the Art Institute, great school, and I'm sure they have an amazing network. To plug in with that network and let them know, you know, that you're available and what your superpowers are, and things will happen. My guess is she'll build on that practice, and before you know it, someone's going to offer a full-time position.
1: All right. Olivia, thank you very much.
2: Great advice. Thank you so much.
1: You got it. All right, we'll move along. If you want to join us, 888-914-9149. Gene is in Winnipeg, Manitoba. Hi, Gene.
3: Hi, good morning. How are you doing? I heard you talking about, you know, AI and stuff like that, and you know, thinking about the internet, I think what happened with the internet, it just expanded so quickly that the technology kept changing that nobody could keep up with it, you know, because we've got this worldwide communications. So what I was thinking was, why don't they do the same thing as the phone systems? Like the phone systems broke everything down into area codes, right? So the same thing with the internet, break it down into area codes so that's a smaller segment. Because they're having trouble with the scammers. They can't find out where they're coming from and things like that, right? So if they break it down into area codes, the internet, and then each company like Rogers or Telus or Bell, they have professional people that they train, IT people that work within that area. Like, I'll give you an example.
1: I don't know, Bruce, I'm not sure you can answer his question.
0: I don't have expertise in this area, Drew. No, I'm sorry.
1: I agree. Gene, thank you. When we have our AI expert on, we'll have to get you back into the call. I appreciate your call, though. Sounds great. David's in Eureka, California. David, good afternoon.
4: Good afternoon. Thank you for taking the call. Let me pull over real quick.
1: Sure.
4: Look, your guest, I have to agree with most of what he says, but I disagree with I wanted to see what you guys think. Disagree at the thing of get a BA, because all that does is prove you could finish a BA. I don't see any job offerings for BAs. But if you get a skill, yep, vocational or otherwise, and even if it's best thing is on paper, like a BS, mm-hmm, a Bachelor of Science, get a skill. You also get a little bit of liberal arts along with that degree. And it shows two things. You have a skill and you can finish something. So it's much better. I would not, and I talk with a lot of people from college, I'm older, and I ask them, they say a BA, there's nobody hiring BAs. It's a waste. I wish I'd gotten a skill.
1: Yeah.
4: Then you have two things that the business wants. And I wanted to see what you guys think.
1: That's a great call. Bruce, go right ahead.
0: I won't disagree with you about the BS, Bachelor of Science degree, and developing a skill. But I would argue that a BA... So the University of Dallas had an article written about them that found that at one point in time, their acceptance rate of their students into medical schools, I think it was higher than any other school in the country other than Harvard. The reason is they focus on teaching their graduates how to think, write, and speak clearly. And I would argue those are competencies, life skills, whatever you want to call them, that are essential. And that's what I'm advocating for the BA. Because if you went to a trade school and just learned computer science or what have you, you're going to miss that whole part of becoming a critical thinker. And in this frontier that we're in, this tech frontier we're in, things are moving very quickly. To be able to figure out the best bets to make, and they're not all going to be right, requires that ability to think critically and to be able to articulate that and present that. So that's why I'm arguing for a BA. That Don't disagree right. with BS, but I think if you get the BS, I would make sure you get those liberal arts classes under your belt as well.
1: Yeah, well, I think you said it well. I have no problem with the BS. And I guess you have to look at the marketplace too and where things are going.
0: Yeah.
1: But BAs do offer you, they do offer you value. Although somebody with like an art history degree or somebody else, philosophy, you wonder about that. That's what people often say. It's a lot different than having your degree in biology or, mathematics or something else that could computer science.
0: Yeah. But, so let me add on to that. So let's say you are a philosophy major and think about where you want to go in the job market. And there are tools out there, Drew, that can help you figure out what people similar to you end up doing in their careers. And so you can dabble a little bit and then network into an internship. In doing so, can I tell you a story on that?
1: Sure. I'll tell you what. Hold the thought.
0: Good.
1: I'm going to take a break. When we come back, share the story. I'd love to hear it, okay? So we'll pick up with you on the other side. I only have Bruce for a few minutes. If you want to join us, feel free to do that. You can call in right now. The number's 888-914-9149. We are exploring the workplace right now, the evolving and changing workforce. What gives you an edge, right? If you're not going to go and get a trade, are different degrees better? Getting a BS, a BA, how valuable is your master's? How valuable is a doctorate? Bruce has got strategies that will help you get placed into a job. And I know that's an important issue. So we come back. We'll take your calls for him. As I said, I'll have him for a few minutes. 888-914-9149. And he'll share his story and more. Stay with me.
5: 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That's Planned Parenthood's internal number.
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7: Hi, this is Archbishop Perez of the Archdiocese of Philadelphia. Let us pray. Remember, O most gracious Virgin Mary, that never was it known that anyone who fled to thy protection, implored thy help, or sought thy intercession was left unaided. Inspired with this confidence, I fly to thee, O Virgin of Virgins, my mother. To thee do I come, before thee I stand, sinful and sorrowful. O Mother of the Word incarnate, despise not my petitions, but in thy mercy hear and answer me. Amen.
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1: Well, hey, thanks for joining me today. Chaplain of Divine Mercy is probably about 15 minutes away. You can always dial in for that. If you're just tuning in, we're just exploring, a developing reality in today's economy. A lot of young people we have seen in years are earning master's degrees. Used to be you needed your bachelor's, and now, of course, you wanted your master's, kind of give you an edge, and yet they're finding it very difficult to land employment. And I'm just exploring with Bruce Lockenauer of the Gaudium Group today. Has education lost some of its value? Is AI changing the hiring landscape? What kind of qualities do you as an employee need to really land the job? Not everybody wants to be a plumber or an electrician or have a trade. They want to pursue maybe something within their passion, but getting those entry-level jobs now are becoming more and more difficult. Bruce is an executive recruiter. You could check him out at the Gaudium Group. And of course, he spends every day helping companies find talent and helping professionals navigate what is a rapidly changing workplace. So Bruce, when we left off, you were going to go ahead and share a story with us.
0: Yeah, Drew, you recall our caller, and thank you very much, David, for calling in, was questioning the value of a BA. And I'm just a friend of mine, his son, is, I think, a great example that demonstrates what you need to do in this environment. And the environment, Drew, the labor market, low hire, low fire, is one way that's been described recently in the press. The companies aren't making many changes. There's so much going on. I would characterize it as a lack of clarity. You know, with this AI transformation, with the interest rates, with inflation, et cetera, people are gun-shy, but they are making moves. And let me tell you the story about my friend. This is another graduate from, a soon-to-be graduate, actually, with a graduate degree, a BA, and he was able to get 4 years in a master's degree in political science. Oh my gosh, how's he going to get employed? In fact, that's his field of choice. So he worked one summer in construction, and then he networked. You know, we talked about sending out resumes. I'm not a believer in that. I'm a believer in getting in touch with people and having them carry in your resume. He did that to one of the top political think tanks in the country, and he scored an internship.
1: Wow.
0: That's fantastic. So he had a summer internship last summer, and they said, we promise, we're going to make you an offer. We're going to make you an offer. And they told him that when he left. And then later in the fall, we're going to make you an offer. Early in the winter, we're going to make you an offer. That offer was slow in coming because, as I mentioned, there's a lack of clarity in the market. So, I'm not throwing stones at his prospective employer.
1: Right.
0: I think I need to rev up my search, found another opportunity. Yeah. They asked him for a reference. He gave the summer internship company as a reference. They called the summer internship company. The next thing he knew, he had an offer on his desk from the summer internship company.
1: Right.
0: So the story in that is, the message in that is, as you find opportunities, let them know you have other opportunities, because in this market where there's not a lot of clarity, you want to give them a reason to pull the trigger. So I just thought that would help give confidence to people out there that there are opportunities. Now, like we've talked about supply and demand, you need to know what you need to be realistic with what's out there.
1: I got you. All right, let's take a few calls. I only have a few minutes with you. Mary is in California. Mary, thanks for joining us. You're on with Bruce Lockenauer.
13: Hi, thanks so much. Okay, here's my question. I've been in the medical sales industry for 30 plus years. I'm 56 years old. I've been with the company that I work for the last five plus. But I'm worried, a little bit nervous. I need to get another 10 years at, in this profession. So I've been kind of toying around an MBA in business finance, because I've not been good with my finance till this point. So what do you suggest?
1: Great.
0: You know, thank you for calling, Mary. And you heard some, I don't know if you were here in the beginning of the show, but Drew played some audio clips that, surprisingly, this has been a challenge up till now, is you reach that ageism years where you're knocking on the door, that companies get hard to break into, or it's hard to keep the job. Device sales, you've got relationships with your clients. So those are fantastic. And you want to leverage those, and you want to sharpen the saw in the Stephen Covey lingo. You want to get better. So I would encourage you to pursue classes in finance. An MBA maybe, if you're dying to do it, go for it. Just recognize, as we've talked about, there is an inundation of master's degrees out there. If you sharpen your finance skills by taking a few select finance classes that are most relevant to you, I think you'll be getting the biggest bang for the buck and improve your marketability. And the good news is, you're in a spot.
1: Yeah.
0: I don't care if the economy is strong or weak. Companies always need great salespeople.
1: Yeah,
0: and there are always new medical devices coming out. So I'm bullish on your opportunities going forward, Mary.
1: All right, Mary.
13: Thank you. I appreciate that.
1: You got it. Good luck. Marie is in Las Vegas, Nevada. Hi, Marie.
14: Oh, good afternoon. This is Maria. Wanted to mention something about the college degrees, whether it's a BA or a BS. Mm-hmm. I think one of the things that younger people should need to understand is that America is not the only English-speaking, but there has to be study in languages. Because in the Catholic Church right now, if you're not bilingual Spanish, it would be difficult for you to be hired.
1: I think it's a good point, Bruce. Maria, first of all, thank you. Language is something, and I travel all over as you do. You go to any other nation, they speak English and sometimes multiple languages. In the U.S., the majority of Americans only speak English. And of course, we know the second largest language in the country right now is Spanish, and that number is growing. Your thoughts on adding that to your study profile?
0: I would take it. I would agree with Maria. I think, language is important, and I happen to agree that Spanish is the most important. I studied French in high school and college, and then I went to run an office in Mexico. I had to learn Spanish really fast, Drew. I work at the executive levels, Drew, as you know, and what's always a nice bonus on a person's background and experience is having worked overseas, is having not only the language proficiency, but being able to understand how to operate in a different culture.
1: Right.
0: So I would agree with Maria. I think it's something, and I think a lot of our Newman Guide sponsor schools stress that I think you've got to have a language to be able to graduate. I'm not sure, but I would agree with that. I think it's time well spent and on a BA. Go ahead.
1: All right. I'm sorry. We only have a couple minutes. I'm going to sneak Mary Bell in. She's in Baldwin Park, California, and she has a degree in philosophy. Mary Bell, good afternoon.
15: Hi. So
1: hey.
15: I just wanted to warn people that if you don't have a specific goal in mind, philosophy is definitely not something you want to go into. I know I went into it thinking possibly going into law, but halfway through the program, I decided, no, I just want to go into library science. Fortunately, you can go into the master's program for library science in any degree you have, but I wish I would have taken a more marketable degree for my undergrad, for sure.
1: Well, Mary Bell,
0: I hear you.
1: Go ahead, Bruce. You go ahead.
0: Yeah, no, one of my really dear friends, you found him on the show, Aaron Cariotti. His undergraduate degree is in philosophy, and he's not only a medical doctor, but a psychiatrist and a leading psychiatrist in the country. So I agree with you, Mary Bell, that it's got to be philosophy plus something if you can.
1: Yeah, so to her point, she has philosophy, but she had the vision of practicing law or doing something else with it. What about those who get history degrees, art history, English? You really need to go on beyond that, don't you? I mean, you get out with your art history degree. If you don't couple that with something else, I mean, how's that applied?
0: Yeah, network, Drew. And as a student, find great learning environments. God willing, they'll pay you something, for a summer job, summer internship, where you can get exposed to different things and see, wow, you know what? I really enjoy construction, whatever it is.
1: Right.
0: And then I would also encourage a philosophy major to, out of curiosity, to go to ONET, which is the U.S. Labor Department site for helping you figure out what you ought to be when you grow up. Take the survey and see what it suggests. You might find there's some areas, some like library sciences for a philosophy major, whatever, that would mesh well with those interests, and it might pique your interest and get you going down that path.
1: All right, let me see. I am very short on time. Viola, you'll have to make your comments quick. Thanks for calling from Fontana, California.
16: Hi. I totally agree with, I had my bachelor's degree, but don't need to get a master's, but you do need additional classes because I worked for the government in the accounting department.
1: Mm-hmm.
16: And moved up, but couldn't move up without having public speaking and writing.
1: Good point.
16: A newbie, yeah, because you can't get promoted. I mean, accounting is focused, but you still need to know how to speak and present. And
1: wonderful point, Viola. I'm going to hold you on that because I want to give Bruce the final minute that I have left. Bruce, final thoughts on how people can connect to you.
0: Sure, Drew. You mentioned it, Bruce, at the Gaudium Group. .com is my email address, and thegaudiumgroup.com is our website. Drew, as in any job search, two things are essential. One is hope. God wants us to be happy. He's not going to leave us. He's not going to abandon us. And if we do the right thing, if we do the 12 steps to landing your dream job, network, we'll land that dream job. And then my other favorite suggestion is to pray. Our Relevant Radio website, we have either the short or the long prayer to St. Joseph. And if you do the long one and you do it for 30 days, I guarantee God's going to help. He's going to advocate for you with God, and something good's going to happen.
1: Well, I love it. Hey, Bruce, thank you for so much time, for your insight and your expertise. We'll do this again, okay?
0: True. It's always a pleasure. Thank you, buddy.
1: Thanks. That's Bruce Lockenauer. Check him out at the Gaudium Group. And of course, join me right now for the Chaplet of Divine Mercy. We will pray together as one. We'll storm heaven. We'll ask God for some mercy on you and your situation. The Chaplet is straight ahead.
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19: I'm Mary Graham with your Catholic Weekend Review on Relevant Radio. The second leg of Pope Leo XIV's visit to Spain began with midday prayer in Barcelona's Cathedral of the Holy Cross and St. Eulalia. Arriving straight from the airport, the Pope was greeted by a jubilant crowd, including bishops, canons, diocesan officials, religious seminarians, cathedral staff, volunteers, and a large number of young people. In his homily, the Pope invited the faithful to meditate on two things, the bride and the body. In the face of diversity, the Pope encouraged the faithful to prioritize unity. He said, "We are strong because we are united, and we are united because we are animated by the Holy Spirit." President Donald Trump issued a presidential message on Thursday as U.S. Catholic bishops gathered in Orlando to consecrate the United States to the Sacred Heart of Jesus. The statement said, He and First Lady Melania were joining the bishops in prayer as they consecrate the United States of America to the Sacred Heart of Jesus on the occasion of our 250th year of American independence, noting it is a powerful moment in our national story and a poignant reminder that America has always been guided by the loving hand of God. The message recounted early American Catholic history, noting that just years after the ending of the Revolutionary War, Bishop John Carroll, the first Catholic bishop in the United States and cousin of Catholic founding Father Charles Carroll, consecrated our young republic to Mary, the Mother of God. Texas has all but outlawed abortion, but at their state convention this week, Republicans are pushing to expand protection for the unborn.
20: We are all in about every life matters, especially the unborn children.
19: Party President Abraham George says that members were polled at the start of the conference and the push to protect life was seen as a priority. Some in the GOP want to define life as beginning at conception, which could affect the destruction of frozen embryos. Keeping you connected with the church and the world 24 hours a day. I'm Mary Graham for listener-supported Relevant Radio.
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1: Thanks for joining me. It is a true delight to be here with you today. Let's pray, okay? If you want to join me, the best way to get in, 888-914-9149. That's 888-914-9149. And we'll take your calls, okay? Get you on the air if we can. And, of course, if you don't get through, Nick is on our social media. Good way to get a hold of him is hitting him up on our X account. And you can send him a post at Drew Mariani Show. That is at Drew Mariani Show. But we'll do our best to get you on. We're streaming, of course. Well, I guess we're not streaming on Facebook right now. I'm actually broadcasting remotely today. I had an accident over the weekend, so I'll ask your prayers for me if you don't mind. You know, it's funny. I often think about suffering and how the Lord sometimes gives it to us. And, you know, I was healthy, in good condition, no problems. And I said, Lord, I thank you for the blessings of my life. But, you know, I think of Gemma Galgani and Padre Pio and St. Faustine and Bernadette of Subaru. I can give you a litany of saints who all suffered. And I said, Lord, if for some reason you ever need me to suffer, I'll be more than glad to do that. Not that I'm asking for it. But I just want you to know my heart is receptive to whatever you have in store. Prayed that beginning of last week. Totally forgot about the prayer. And over the weekend, I was taking a walk. And it was late at night. It was kind of dark. And I wasn't really paying attention. And my foot comes off the edge of this path I was on. And it just literally got hyperextended. It just, I sprained my ankle. And it's up right now. It's in a brace. It's been elevated for 3 days now. And I can barely move. And suddenly, when I was praying, you know, I was offering it to the Lord. It made me think, oh man, be careful what you pray for, right? We all have crosses, right? And we don't have to pray for them because I think life is filled with them, right? You might be carrying a burden right now that nobody else sees. Maybe it's a cancer diagnosis. Maybe it's chronic pain. Maybe you're grieving the loss of somebody you really loved. I know you're probably worried about your children who wandered from the faith, right? Or that marriage that's struggling, those finances that aren't adding up. Maybe your future seems uncertain. So if you are, I want you to know something very important. Okay, and really, this is a lesson the Lord taught me this week. Your suffering has great value. The world will tell you that you have to avoid suffering at all costs, right? It's medicated, escape from it, you know, avoid it. But Jesus revealed something radically different, right? He showed you that when you suffer, when you take whatever you are going through, any of the things I just cited, and you unite them to the cross, that becomes a beautiful act of love. It's actually a prayer. It's an offering. You know, and there's a power in it. It becomes redemptive. So, look, our Lord, he hung on a cross. And I meditate on his passion. It simply wasn't enduring pain. I mean, it was excruciating pain. And what did he do when the greatest, most unimaginable, you know, evil was put upon him? He turned it into the greatest good the world has ever seen. Through his sacrifice came redemption. Through his death came life. And that's what he invites you to do too. He doesn't need your suffering. It's not because he needs your suffering. It's because he loves you enough to allow whatever you're going through right now, that suffering, to participate in his saving work. So don't waste it, right? Whatever burden you carry today, do not waste it. Bring it to Jesus right now during this chaplet. Tell him about it. Give him your fear. Give him your tears. Give him your disappointment. Give him those questions that keep you up at night. Give him the pain in your body. I gave him the pain I'm going through. Right, give him the ache in your heart, the uncertainty of tomorrow. And say this prayer, right? Just say, Jesus, I unite this suffering I'm going through to yours. Use it for your glory. Use it for the salvation of souls. Use it for those who most need your mercy. Use it for, and give them your intention. Maybe it's for the conversion of your kid or for that new job you need or for the break, financial break you need. Give them whatever the intention is. Just a simple prayer like that. And you won't feel immediately different. I'm still in pain, right? The diagnosis may not change overnight. That relationship must still maybe need to be healed. But I just want you to know, no prayer is ever wasted, right? No prayer is ever wasted. No suffering offered is ever lost. In fact, you do not want to waste it. Faustina had visions of those who embraced their suffering versus those who didn't. She was willing to suffer all the martyrdoms, all the sufferings of all the martyrs combined if it meant just experiencing Christ, God, one degree greater in the afterlife. So I want to pray with you right now, and we're going to pray for that illness, that fear, that child, that marriage, that financial burden, that grief, whatever's weighing on your heart. And as we do right now, give it to the Lord. Put it in his merciful heart. Okay, and let him write the end of your story. I'm joined right now by my colleague, Mary Beth. She'll be joining me. Brooke is off all week. Mary Beth, good to have you in studio. Good afternoon.
2: Hi, Drew. I'm happy to be here.
1: I'm happy to have you. Anything you want to pray for as we start?
2: I do. Last week, Elizabeth was on with you on Wednesday, and she prayed for my brother, who's going through a pretty bad depression.
1: Yeah.
2: I just want to let you know, I talked to him the next day and he didn't realize we had prayed for him. And he let me know that Wednesday, the day we prayed, was the best day he's had since January.
1: Oh,
2: and he
1: gosh.
2: Couldn't really figure out why. And I was like, oh, I know why. We prayed for you on the chaplet. So if we could just continue to pray for him and lift him up and just to get him through this depressive episode, that would be wonderful.
1: Yeah, and he's not alone. I know a lot of people who suffer with depression, and I will pray for him too. And
2: oh, thank you, Drew.
1: Anxiety is another one of those.
2: Mm-hmm.
1: And I love that prayer. I'll share just a couple. Thank you, by the way, for sending me your answered prayers. And if you have them, drew@relevantradio.com. Send me that email, drew@relevantradio.com. Mark it answered prayer or praise report, whatever you want. This person had been praying for Nick. She says, I'm writing to you in thanksgiving for the total transformation of his life. After years of praying for him to be released from drugs and alcohol, he has been liberated. Thank you, Jesus.
2: Oh, praise God.
1: Another person writes, says, hey, I called with regards to my friend Angela. I had surgery to remove tumors throughout her body. Here's the update. She says, I just talked to my doctor. I don't need surgery tomorrow. They're going to try another approach. They're going to try to shrink everything and try again in 3 months.
2: Oh, I love that.
1: You know, God's will. Thank you for your prayers. More time to pray that whatever it is totally heals or disappears, but no surgery there. So I love it. Let's pray right now. We'll pray for you and for all your intentions, and we'll give glory to God for the way he hears prayers. In the name of the Father, and of the Son, and of the Holy Spirit. Amen. You expired, Jesus, but the source of life gushed forth for souls, and the ocean of mercy opened up for the whole world. O font of life, unfathomable, divine mercy, envelop the whole world and empty yourself out upon us. O blood and water, which gushed forth from the heart of Jesus as a fountain of mercy for us. I trust in you. O blood and water which gushed forth from the heart of Jesus is a fountain of mercy for us.
2: I trust in you.
1: O blood and water which gushed forth from the heart of Jesus as a fountain of mercy for us.
2: I trust in you.
1: Our Father who art in heaven, hallowed be thy name. Thy kingdom come, thy will be done on earth as it is in heaven.
2: Give us this day our daily bread, and forgive us our trespasses as we forgive those who trespass against us. Lead us not into temptation, but deliver us from evil. Amen.
1: Hail Mary, full of grace, the Lord is with thee. Blessed art thou among women, and blessed is the fruit of thy womb, Jesus.
2: Holy Mary, Mother of God, pray for us sinners now and at the hour of our death. Amen.
1: And I believe in God, the Father Almighty, the Creator of heaven and earth, and I believe in Jesus Christ, his only Son, our Lord, who was conceived by the Holy Spirit and was born of the Virgin Mary. He suffered under Pontius Pilate, was crucified, died, and was buried. He descended into hell on the third day. He rose again from the dead. He ascended into heaven and is seated at the right hand of God, the Father Almighty. From there he shall come to judge the living and the dead.
2: I believe in the Holy Spirit, the Holy Catholic Church, the communion of saints, the forgiveness of sins, the resurrection of the body, and life everlasting. Amen.
1: Amen. All right. We'll take our first call today. Christina is praying with us in New Mexico, Farmington, New Mexico. Hi, Christine.
3: Hi, Drew. Should I take you off the speaker?
1: That would be great. That would be fantastic.
3: Okay. You can hear me?
1: Yes, ma'am.
3: Okay. I'm calling to give a prayer praise report.
1: All right.
3: Thank you for taking my call, Drew and Elizabeth. Or it's not Brooke today.
1: It's Mary Beth
3: Elizabeth,
1: today.
3: Right?
1: Yeah, Mary Beth today.
3: Oh, Mary Beth. I'm sorry.
1: That's okay.
3: So anyway, I can barely hear you.
1: I'm sorry about that. Is this any better? I don't know. We can hear you,
3: okay,
1: though. Go right ahead, okay? Yeah, we can hear you. Go right ahead.
3: I just wanted to give a prayer praise report because my daughter, when I called on Wednesday the 3rd,
1: yeah,
3: she called me the next day and she got the job.
1: Oh, praise
3: God. And then I heard
1: God.
3: You talk about your son getting the job, too.
1: Yeah.
3: I was just so happy.
1: Well, let's pray in Thanksgiving. Go ahead, Christy. You got more?
3: Yes. And, I just want to give you praise, but thank you for when you said God shuts one door in order to open another, because she was at a job that was very abusive and in a workplace. It was just too much, and she got this job. And also, real quick, I want to let you know that I was in the Adoration Chapel one day when my mom was in the nursing home that my brothers put her in, and I was so heartbroken that
1: Sorry.
3: I saw the image of the image from Divine Mercy, from Saint Faustina.
1: Yeah, sure.
3: There in the Eucharist, and I thought, who am I going to tell? I wish I could take a picture. I saw his image, and I never saw that again.
1: Let me just confirm what happened to you, Christine. Thank you, first of all, for calling and for sharing those answered prayers. And as I said before, God does shut one door, but it's for our own good, because he's got something even better for us. That relationship that has gone away, God may have somebody even better in store. New opportunities always around the corner. St. Faustina, I gave a very short talk about it for Relevant once, and I went out during one of our pledge drives. I talked about her encounters with the Eucharist, and she would see rays. She would encounter the Lord very visibly. So that was the Lord really communicating with you in a special way, is love. Let's pray right now, and we will pray in thanksgiving to the Lord. We'll give thanks, as the psalm says, to the Lord, for he is good and his mercy endures forever. Lord, your timing is not ours, but we trust in it. And we thank you for those answered prayers that await us. We thank you for those yeses. We thank you for those not nows. We also thank you for those nos, because we know whatever you have planned is for our greater good. So give us the grace to trust, and give us the eyes and the faith to see the results of these prayers. Eternal Father, we offer you the body, blood, soul, and divinity of your dearly beloved Son, our Lord Jesus Christ.
2: In atonement for our sins and those of the whole world.
1: For the sake of his sorrowful passion.
2: Have mercy on us and on the whole world.
1: For the sake of his sorrowful passion.
2: Have mercy on us and on the whole world.
1: For the sake of his sorrowful passion.
2: Have mercy on us and on the whole world.
1: For the sake of his sorrowful passion.
2: Have mercy on us and on the whole world.
1: For the sake of his sorrowful passion.
2: Have mercy on us and on the whole world.
1: For the sake of his sorrowful passion.
2: Have mercy on us and on the whole world.
1: For the sake of his sorrowful passion.
2: Have mercy on us and on the whole world.
1: For the sake of his sorrowful passion.
2: Have mercy on us and on the whole world.
1: For the sake of his sorrowful passion.
2: Have mercy on us and on the whole world.
1: For the sake of his sorrowful passion.
2: Have mercy on us and on the whole world.
1: All right, Steve is in Menominee Falls, Wisconsin. Hi, Steve.
4: Hello, Drew. I'd like to pray that if it be God's will, that my sister's thyroid biopsy on June 12th comes back benign. Her name is Pat. Thank you.
1: All right. We'll pray for those good results right now. We'll bring Pat to the Lord. And Lord, I bring not just Steve's sister, anyone having thyroid problems right now, but I do pray also for those waiting biopsies, CAT scans, MRIs, blood work, all these tests. And we bring them to you. You are the divine physician. And I just ask, Lord, that today be a day of abundant blessings, healings, and good results. Eternal Father, we offer you the body, blood, soul, and divinity of your dearly beloved Son, our Lord Jesus Christ.
2: In atonement for our sins and those of the whole world.
1: For the sake of his sorrowful passion.
2: Have mercy on us and on the whole world.
1: For the sake of his sorrowful passion.
2: Have mercy on us and on the whole world.
1: For the sake of his sorrowful passion.
2: Have mercy on us and on the whole world.
1: For the sake of his sorrowful passion.
2: Have mercy on us and on the whole world.
1: For the sake of his sorrowful passion.
2: Have mercy on us and on the whole world.
1: For the sake of his sorrowful passion.
2: Have mercy on us and on the whole world.
1: For the sake of his sorrowful passion.
2: Have mercy on us and on the whole world.
1: For the sake of his sorrowful passion.
2: Have mercy on us and on the whole world.
1: For the sake of his sorrowful passion.
2: Have mercy on us and on the whole world.
1: For the sake of his sorrowful passion.
2: Have mercy on us and on the whole world.
1: All right. Up next, before we go to Lala, is Nick. He's here in the studio, and he's taking your intentions off of a lot of the different social media platforms that we have. And Nick, what can we pray for?
5: Carrie Drew is praying for the four-year anniversary of her sister Becky's death. And then 9 months later, her nephew Caleb took his life. They left behind my niece Emily. Please pray for the repose of their souls and for Emily. Carrie or Michael is praying for continued divine assistance for Becky, who's going through the loss of her mother. Another listener is praying for all the residents and staff at Pine View in Black River Falls. Jamie's asking prayers for help with employment. Jamie says, I work with supporting people experiencing homelessness, but due to the county taking over my role, my position is being sunset. Gregory is asking prayers for a young couple with a four-month-old who found out that they are pregnant again and they are seriously considering abortion, even with an ultrasound. Please pray that they choose life. Andra is praying for Tom and family. He will find out the stage of his inoperable brain cancer tomorrow. And finally, Mike is praying for his mother's upcoming medical procedures.
1: All right. Well, thank you, Nick. We'll pray for all those intentions. We'll add Lala to the mix, too. Lala, thank you for joining us.
6: Thank you for taking my call, Drew. And Mary Beth.
2: Hi.
6: And hello. Okay. I want to thank God for all the blessings, and my petitions today is for myself. I'm being greedy because I fell. I was listening to you that you also had an accident. And I fell and fractured my kneecap, and I had to go to a doctor. I got a cast on my knee, and I... going back on July the 9th, and he said, if I'm not well by then, that I am going to have a surgery. I'm asking God for a miracle. Another miracle for my right lung. I went to get an MRI, and they say that they see a spot on my right lung, and they can't figure out what it is. So I ask God to give them the knowledge to find out what it is and for God to heal me.
1: Amen.
6: And the third one is for Liz and Joseph, my granddaughter and her husband, to conceive and have a healthy baby.
1: All right. That sounds great. Well, Lala, let's pray for you right now. Yeah, that spot on the lung, it could be nothing. You know, I know we often get concerned about cancer when we see spots in the lungs. We're going to pray against cancer cells, right? And we're going to pray for your prompt healing, that you will not need this surgery. And I want you to take comfort in knowing that suffering is not unnoticed. And Lord knows what you're going through, especially when you have ambulatory or mobility problems like that, or you suffer with your knee. But throughout Scripture, you know, what did our Lord do? He brought complete healing to those who had difficulty with mobility, right? He stretched forth his hands and he restored what was broken. He gave mobility to the lame. And I just ask that for you right now. Lord's always moved by compassion for those who suffer physically. He made the lame walk and restored those most in need of his healing. Lord, I thank you for that. And I give to you all the sick right now, but in particular, Lala, embrace your daughter. You heard her prayers. I know many people are on hold with me right now. Please hear their prayers as we pray. Eternal Father, we offer you the body, blood, soul, and divinity of your dearly beloved Son, our Lord Jesus Christ.
2: In atonement for our sins and those of the whole world.
1: For the sake of his sorrowful passion.
2: Have mercy on us and on the whole world.
1: For the sake of his sorrowful passion.
2: Have mercy on us and on the whole world.
1: For the sake of his sorrowful passion.
2: Have mercy on us and on the whole world.
1: For the sake of his sorrowful passion.
2: Have mercy on us and on the whole world.
1: For the sake of his sorrowful passion.
2: Have mercy on us and on the whole world.
1: For the sake of his sorrowful passion.
2: Have mercy on us and on the whole world.
1: For the sake of his sorrowful passion.
2: Have mercy on us and on the whole world.
1: For the sake of his sorrowful passion.
2: Have mercy on us and on the whole world.
1: For the sake of his sorrowful passion.
2: Have mercy on us and on the whole world.
1: For the sake of his sorrowful passion.
2: Have mercy on us and on the whole world.
1: All right. Our next call comes from Kathleen. She's in Sellersville, Pennsylvania. Hi, Kathleen.
7: Hi, Drew. Good afternoon. Thanks for getting my call in. And I'm hoping and praying, because you guys are always so good. The Divine Mercy Chaplet really finds missing children.
1: It does.
7: And there's a missing girl in Maryland from the 6th, so 2 days ago. Her name is Isabella, and we're praying for her safe return. Thank you.
1: Thank you for calling with that. What an important intention. And you're right. I mean, we've had so many successes with those who've gone missing. We had one last week that got called in. A child that was missing was found 400 miles away after the chaplet was prayed. So let's pray right now, Lord. We place this young 16-year-old girl in your loving care wherever she is at this moment. Surround her with your protection. Shield her from all harm. Guide her steps. And please allow good and trustworthy people to bring her home into safety, and bring her light in any darkness that she might be enveloped in right now. We just ask for this child and for her family. And I pray for all those who are being trafficked, all those who are missing. Lord, I just pray, especially for those who have strayed from your path and who do not know you, who've rejected you. So spiritually, I ask you, bring those lost home. Eternal Father, we offer you the body, blood, soul, and divinity of your dearly beloved Son, our Lord Jesus Christ.
2: In atonement for our sins and those of the whole world.
1: For the sake of his sorrowful passion.
2: Have mercy on us and on the whole world.
1: For the sake of his sorrowful passion.
2: Have mercy on us and on the whole world.
1: For the sake of his sorrowful passion.
2: Have mercy on us and on the whole world.
1: For the sake of his sorrowful passion.
2: Have mercy on us and on the whole world.
1: For the sake of his sorrowful passion.
2: Have mercy on us and on the whole world.
1: For the sake of his sorrowful passion.
2: Have mercy on us and on the whole world.
1: For the sake of his sorrowful passion.
2: Have mercy on us and on the whole world.
1: For the sake of his sorrowful passion.
2: Have mercy on us and on the whole world.
1: For the sake of his sorrowful passion.
2: Have mercy on us and on the whole world.
1: For the sake of his sorrowful passion.
2: Have mercy on us and on the whole world.
1: All right, we'll go to Colleen next. She's in Cherry Hill, New Jersey. Hi, Colleen.
8: Hi, Drew. Hi, Mary Beth. I'm calling for, I'm asking for prayers for my niece. Her name is Aubrey. She is 34 years old, and she is currently in surgery right now since 7 o'clock this morning for a benign tumor on her brain stem.
1: Oh my gosh.
8: Had it since she was in her teens. It has grown, and since she had massive headaches last year, it has gotten worse, and her motor disabilities have started to decline. She's walking sometimes on a diagonal. She's having trouble swallowing. She's been to 3 surgeons. The 3rd surgeon was definitely the one. The first one said they were not going to operate. It was too close to the brain stem and the veins. It was covering one vein, and now it's covering 3.
1: Oh, no.
8: And She went to a second doctor. He was going to watch it to see if it continued to grow before operating. And then they found another doctor in New York who does this all the time. And this is all he does. And he said, he's nope, we're going to operate right now soon. And they almost didn't make it to this doctor in New York. They weren't going to go to the appointment because my mother-in-law, their grandmother, was passing away. Passed away 3 days after they went to the doctor. So it was all meant to be. It was all meant to be for her to find this doctor. Yes.
1: That's a good sign.
8: So I'm asking for my Divine Mercy Chaplet, Relevant Radio family, to please intercede and pray for her.
1: I'm glad you got through. We only have a couple of minutes left, so I want to make sure your intention was heard. Thank you for calling. We will pray, Colleen, for her and for you and for all those who are praying with us. And, you know, God, like I said, he'll open doors. And this surgeon came in. We're going to pray for complete success. Lord, you are the divine physician. Be the hands of the surgeon and restore this young girl back to full and complete health. And right now, for those of you praying with me, I want you to know how grateful I am that you've taken this moment just to turn your heart to God. As we pray together, you're not alone. Across the country and around the world, many souls are crying out to God. So take courage, hold on to hope. The God who parted the sea and raised Lazarus and healed the sick hears our prayers. So let's pray our final decade as we give the Lord these impossible situations, these difficult situations. Eternal Father, we offer you the body, blood, soul, and divinity of your dearly beloved Son, our Lord Jesus Christ.
2: In atonement for our sins and those of the whole world.
1: For the sake of his sorrowful passion.
2: Have mercy on us and on the whole world.
1: For the sake of his sorrowful passion.
2: Have mercy on us and on the whole world.
1: For the sake of his sorrowful passion.
2: Have mercy on us and on the whole world.
1: For the sake of his sorrowful passion.
2: Have mercy on us and on the whole world.
1: For the sake of his sorrowful passion.
2: Have mercy on us and on the whole world.
1: For the sake of his sorrowful passion.
2: Have mercy on us and on the whole world.
1: For the sake of his sorrowful passion.
2: Have mercy on us and on the whole world.
1: For the sake of his sorrowful passion.
2: Have mercy on us and on the whole world.
1: For the sake of his sorrowful passion.
2: Have mercy on us and on the whole world.
1: For the sake of his sorrowful passion.
2: Have mercy on us and on the whole world.
1: Holy God, holy mighty one, holy immortal one.
2: Have mercy on us and on the whole world.
1: Holy God, holy mighty one, holy immortal one.
2: Have mercy on us and on the whole world.
1: Holy God, holy mighty one, holy immortal one.
2: Have mercy on us and on the whole world.
1: Eternal God, in whom mercy is endless and the treasury of compassion inexhaustible, please look kindly upon us and increase your mercy in us so that in difficult moments we may not despair nor become despondent, but with great confidence submit ourselves to your holy will, which is love and mercy itself. Jesus, I trust in you. Jesus, I trust in you. Jesus, I trust in you. Our Lady, Queen of Heaven,
2: pray for us.
1: Our Lady of Champion,
2: pray for us.
1: Mother of Mercy,
2: pray for us.
1: Our Lady of Guadalupe,
2: pray for us.
1: Our Lady Reconciler of Peoples and Nations,
2: pray for us.
1: Virgin Most Powerful,
2: pray for us.
1: Saint Joseph,
2: pray for us.
1: Saint Faustina,
2: pray for us.
1: Saint John Paul II,
2: pray for us.
1: Saint Peregrine,
2: pray for us.
1: Saint Jose Maria Escriva,
2: pray for us.
1: Saint Patrick and Saint Nicholas,
2: pray for us.
1: And St. Andrew and St. Maximilian Kolbe.
2: Pray for us.
1: All you angels and saints.
2: Pray for us.
1: In the name of the Father, and of the Son, and of the Holy Spirit. Amen.
2: Amen.
1: Hey, Mary Beth, thank you for praying. Thanks for coming in. Always good to pray with you.
2: I'll be back tomorrow.
1: I can't wait. I look forward to it, okay? That's Mary Beth. Say a prayer for her. And stay with me when we come back. I think you'll enjoy this conversation. Again, I got a great team of a producer. My producer, Nick, knows how much I love space, right? I kind of geek out on some of the stuff. I want to talk to you about something you might find a little strange. I want to talk parallel universes, right? I want to talk free will. I want to talk the beginning of the universe, uncaused cause, right? We'll talk about it all when we come back. Dr. Stephen Barr is going to be stopping by. So stay with me. We'll get into that and a lot more.
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0: And welcome home.
1: We're happy. 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
0: well, keep on keeping on. 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I mean, whatever your daily dose is.
1: Yeah, we do. 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
4: The number of people, physicists who have moved towards a multiverse interpretation, which says that you don't need an observer because you have all of these different universes occurring anyway. 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
5: if you want to be a strict physicalist and you want to say that there's nothing special about observers, we're just physical systems like the rest of the universe, you are driven to the many worlds. That may be a completely consistent view, though the many worlds interpretation has problems. It could be a consistent view. But I think that's the baggage you have to carry, because then you have to believe that there's virtually infinite number of copies of you, and one branch of the universe you're lying on the beach in the Riviera, another you were never born, and all this kind of thing. If you can believe that, then you have no problems.
4: Then you can be consistent. and a lot have become that.
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3: That's the voice of my next guest, Dr. Stephen Barr. I hope this doesn't get too heady for you, but it does. I think it's a really fascinating conversation, and I want to talk about God's creation. I want to talk about your free will. I want to talk about these comments. You know, there's been a lot of these UAP reports, and they've been talking not just about alien crafts coming from great distances, but some have even said they might be interdimensional. What the heck does that mean, right? Interdimensional. So it's, you know, this is probably something you don't think about on a daily basis. It might drive you crazy if you did, but free will really is an awesome responsibility. In fact, it's so awesome. It's really scary. And for some people, it's so scary that they try to come up, I think, with other theories that will prove that we really don't have it, which seems to make life maybe easier for them. And there's a theory that's out there that if you don't have free will, then you can't be held responsible for your actions. That lets you off the hook for everything you do. So one of the most popular theories supporting the idea is that we're just physical beings, right? We're only particles of matter who came into existence by chance, and nothing you do matters. So you're born, you live, you die. That's it. Boom. But check this theory out, and this one really outdoes it. It's complicated. I'm not sure I even really totally understand it. Dr. Barr can probably explain it better than I can, but there's this physicist out there. His name's Vlatko Vedral, and he went after what's called the observer effect. And this here's the idea as I understand it. He says that by merely observing, you're actually altering what you're measuring. You know, it's like checking the tire pressure. You put a gauge on the tire pressure. You measure the pressure and a little air comes out and you think, you know, you already altered the reality by making that observation. But Federal says that that's nonsense. Consciousness, he says, doesn't bend reality. Only interaction does. And he says that reality is constantly changing us, though every interaction that we have with the world, we may not be even aware of. I mean, you're changing because you become part of one possible outcome rather than another. And then he takes the idea further, saying that there are alternate versions of you, you know, of reality that still technically exist. They might even influence one another under very specific conditions. And, you know, there's slightly different versions of who you are, constantly being created by every tiny interaction you have with the world, most of which you'll never notice. Like I said, I don't totally grasp it. That's why I've invited Dr. Stephen Barr. He's an emeritus professor of physics at the University of Delaware and also the founder of the Society of Catholic Scientists. And if you are a Catholic scientist, check him out at catholicscientist.org. Dr. Barr, forgive me for probably butchering that, but explain the theory, if you could. And this idea, perhaps, of alternative parallel dimensions or universes. So I'll hand it off to that.
7: Okay. Hi, Drew. Thanks for having me on again. You sent me the link to that guy's article. I also can't pronounce his name. It's Vlatko something.
3: Yeah.
7: And he

0: seems to be a quite eminent physicist, so he certainly knows what he's talking about as far as science is concerned. However, I just had time to glance through his paper. I think he's adopting a particular view of quantum mechanics, which is called the many worlds interpretation. That's not to be confused with the multiverse, which is something else. But there's a way of looking at quantum mechanics, and it's just it's a way some people want to look at it, which it posits the existence of an infinite number of sort of parallel realities. And that every time, I can make it very simple. In pre-quantum mechanics, back in the good old days, from Isaac Newton all the way to the 1920s, in any given situation, only one thing can happen. Okay? And that spelled trouble for free will. People from all the time, from Newton all the way to the 1920s, a lot of people worried, how can we have free will if physics says in any given situation, only one thing is allowed to happen by the laws of physics? And fortunately, in quantum mechanics, in a given situation, multiple things can happen.
1: Right.
0: And most people accept that that is what the case. And that kind of is good news for free will, because it means that there multiple things can happen. It means that conceivably we can choose one of those things and not another. But there is a way of looking at quantum mechanics. So in the traditional way of understanding quantum mechanics, which is what most people still think, there are many things that can happen, but only one of them actually does. But in this funny way of looking at quantum mechanics called many worlds, in a given situation when there are multiple things that could happen, all of them happen, but they happen in different branches of reality. So if the particle can go up or the particle can go down, that means in some branch of reality it goes up, but in another branch of reality it goes down. So anything that can happen, so that's many worlds. And that's what this guy is, adopting this view.
1: Yeah, I don't understand quantum mechanics, to be honest with you. I had heard somebody once explain it kind of simply, because I know they look at these particles and only when they're observed, I mean, they react very differently. Like the person made this example, he says, if you think about quantum mechanics, he says, imagine a coin that's hidden under a cup. And in everyday life, the coin is either heads or tail, right? Whether you look at it or not. In the quantum world, that coin exists in like a range of possible states until it's observed. And, quantum mechanics tells you the odds of each outcome. I don't get that. I mean, why is observation so critical?
0: Well, it's kind of the way quantum mechanics set up, the whole formalism. What it does, it doesn't tell you what's going to happen. It tells you if something is measured, what are the possible outcomes of the measurement?
1: Yeah.
0: And what are the chances you'll get one outcome or another? Okay, so that's part of the whole structure of the theory in a way. Yeah. It's not really that, it gets very subtle, yes. And there are different views, but it's not so much, let's say, that in the famous Schrodinger cat experiment, that the cat is sitting there not quite dead and not dead and not alive. It's that quantum mechanics says, don't ask me whether the cat is alive or dead at any given time.
1: Yeah.
0: Ask me. The theory will tell you, if I go and make a measurement or an observation of the cat, what might I find and what are the relative probabilities that I'll find this or that? So the theory doesn't tell you what's going on. It tells you that if you make a measurement, what answers can you get and what are the chances of getting the different answers?
1: I'm worried. No, go ahead,
0: it's not that the cat is simultaneously alive and dead in a state of limbo. It's just saying that you can't, in classical physics, the theory told you what is the situation at every time. Here it's like, if I make a measurement, what might I find?
1: Right, exactly. I'm just worried we're getting too heady for some people.
0: Yeah. This guy, Lotko, I forget his last name, is taking a very particular view of the subject, and claiming that this is the only view, and it isn't. It's not the traditional view. It's not the mainstream view.
1: So let's talk about that then. Let's talk about how free will intersects with all that. I mean, his theory says that things are always changing and an alternate version of you could influence the version of you
0: yeah,
1: here.
0: His theory is a well-known version. Most people don't accept this. It has lots of problems. The bottom line is this. Quantum mechanics says many things can happen in any given situation.
1: Right.
0: Unlike the physics of Newton and so on. And that's good news for free will.
1: Okay. Yeah.
0: There have always been people, as you said, that are trying to argue on the basis of physics or neuroscience or some other thing that we don't have free will because the physical world that forces us to act in one and only one way. Really, quantum mechanics shot that down in the 1920s because it showed that the physical world does not, in any given situation, force a single outcome. The laws of physics do not compel a certain things to happen in a certain way. And that leaves open the possibility that we actually have the power to choose. So that what your listeners should take away is that before the 1920s, there was a strong argument that the laws of nature were so powerful that they left us with no choice, that we always had to do whatever the laws of nature told us to do. And quantum mechanics basically shot that down. This radical view that this guy is espousing, which has been around for about 50 years now, 60 actually.
1: Wow.
0: It's a radical view, and it's trying to go back to the previous situation and interpret quantum mechanics in a way and say, yeah, no, we're back to the old situation where the laws of physics tell you what to do. And I think that's radical, and most people don't accept it.
1: Let me take a break. When we come back, let's talk about free will. The church has a very clear teaching on it as well. Also, I'd love to get your just take on this, on the possibility of multiple realms or, a multiverse or things along those lines. It doesn't diminish. God could certainly do that, but I'd like to get your take on that. My guest today, Dr. Stephen Barr, if you're just tuning in, we're exploring a wild, and I'll say wild, quantum theory about alternate versions of ourselves influencing our fate. And, of course, want to take a look at it through the eyes of our faith. When I come back, I thought it was a good springboard to get into free will, what God has granted to us. And also, we can take a look at the great mystery of his creation. So we're going to continue the conversation with, more dialogue, but of course your thoughtful questions. If you want to join me, feel free to dial in. It's 888-914-9149. Dr. Barr will only be with me with a short time on the other side of the clock here, but feel free to sneak in. 888-914-9149. We're back right after this.
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5: Let us pray. 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To thee do I come, before thee I stand, sinful and sorrowful. O Mother of the Word Incarnate, despise not my petitions, but in thy mercy, hear and answer me. 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
1: Yeah, always trying to give you a look at life you won't find anywhere else. Have you ever wondered if your choices are truly your own or if some version of you in another reality is pulling the strings? Well, today we're diving into a fascinating theory from quantum physics that makes a crazy suggestion that alternate universe, the alternate versions of you might be determining your fate. I think that's a cop-out. How does this square with our Catholic faith? And what's it say about the gift of free will? I'm speaking today with Dr. Stephen Barr. He's an emeritus professor of physics from the University of Delaware. And I'll just tell you what the Catholic Church says. I mean, the Church reminds us, Catechism 1730, Catechism entry, if you look it up, you'll find it there. It says, God created man a rational being, conferred on him dignity of a person who can initiate and control his own actions. So what's that mean? It means we're not puppets on strings, right? Whether, you know, fate doesn't determine, physics doesn't determine, alternate states don't determine. Your choices are made by you, and they matter eternally, and they shape your relationship with God and your family and everything else around you. And this idea, I know a lot of people love the idea of multiple realms or possibilities. And yeah, God's omnipotent. He can certainly create these vast realities, create anything far beyond what we see or could even comprehend. And we could talk about that with Dr. Barr. But Doctor, let's pick it up on free will and what the Church teaches.
0: Yeah.
1: If this theory existed, what would it do with our Catholic theology and this whole concept of free will?
0: Yeah, so as you, I think you pointed out, that it's a cop-out. As people, since antiquity, a lot of people don't want to believe that they have free will. Because with free will comes responsibility and the fact that you are responsible and answerable for what you do. And a lot of people don't like that. They like to be able to do what they want and not feel guilty about it. And so since antiquity, you've had, you know, before modern science, people would say, well, the stars control what we do, you know, astrology, the stars control us, or fate, or something else. The Church has always out against all of that nonsense and said, no, we have this divine gift that makes us in the image of God, that we have reason and free will, and we can respond because we have reason. We're able to be open to the truth and accept the truth. Because we have free will, we're able to be open to what is good and to act on that, or not to.
1: Yeah.
0: Now, in modern science, people have repeatedly tried to argue that we don't have free will because you say this other thing, the physical world is controlling us. Some of this comes from neuroscience. Some people say, well, you don't have free will because your neurons are just, the neurons in your brain are just these machines and they're controlling you and you have no choice. There have been very powerful arguments from neuroscience, particularly powerful arguments from neuroscience from the 1980s, that we don't have free will, but that was shot down recently. So if you go, Google Libet, L-I-B-E-T, there were experiments back in the 80s that many people from neuroscience that many people thought proved that we don't have free will. But more recently, in the last 10 years, those have been that anti-free will argument has been completely shot down. In fact, on our website of Society of Catholic Sciences, you can find two articles about that.
1: Wow.
0: And similarly, there have been arguments based on physics that purport to say we don't have free will. But those are fringe arguments, really. This are the one you're talking about, saying that you know things in other parallel realities are really controlling us. That is a fringe view. And so we have free will. We all know we have free will.
1: Right.
0: We know we have it in the same way we know that we have the power of sight.
1: Yep.
0: Not because we reason that we do, because we know we have the power of sight because we actually see things. We know that we have the power of free will because we experience the power of choice.
1: All right, let me do this. I have a few minutes. I want to grab a call or two. Elizabeth is in Burlington, Wisconsin, and she's, an analytical chemist, Elizabeth, good afternoon. Good to have you with us.
12: Hi, can you guys hear me?
1: Yes.
0: Yeah.
1: Yes.
12: All right, thank you. Yes, I am an analytical chemist. I've got a master's degree, so I've not taken as much quantum mechanics as what you have, but I've taken some. And I just want to say a couple things about this. First of all, thank you for having a topic like this on Catholic radio. It's not something I would typically expect to hear. So it's great to open this door of conversation.
1: Thanks.
12: And the other thing I wanted to say is that in all the studying that I've done personally in any other or with any other chemist who I ever discussed this sort of multiverse idea with, none of them believed it either. It really was a consensus among any that I talked with that it is very much a fringe theory. And there's nothing that I ever studied in science either that would have convinced me that anybody in any parallel universe has any influence on any of my decisions, your decisions. But there was plenty in what I studied that, given the low probability that we could exist without an intelligent designer, without a God, there's plenty that I studied in science that absolutely did convince me, and plenty of other people who I know who are scientists as well, that God does in fact exist and we've got free will.
0: Good. If you are a Catholic, I encourage you to join the society.
12: Yes, I am.
0: Join the Society of Catholic Scientists.
1: That's awesome. Well, Elizabeth, thank you. Doctor, why don't you explain a little bit, I'll let you respond to her in greater detail, but also what the Society of Catholic Scientists is all about, because you just invited her to join. There's a lot of other scientists listening too, I'm sure.
0: Yeah, well, we were founded 10 years ago, almost to the day. We just had our 2026 conference this weekend, and we had about 140 scientists. We had some great talks, all really wonderful talks, and they can find them on our YouTube channel. So we're an international organization. We have about 2,700 scientists who are members. About two-thirds of them have PhDs. Most of the rest are master's degrees or grad students and so on, undergrads. So we have chapters in Spain and Poland. We're very active. We talk to high school students. We have these things every year where we have a bunch of, like a science religion fair, and usually we have 300 or 400 high school students there listening to talks about science and the Catholic faith. So we do a lot of things, and we have a website with lots of really good material on them, like biographies of 100 important scientists of the past who are devout Catholics. We have something called Common Questions about Science and Faith, with about 20 questions that are most commonly asked, with very readable answers to them about the Catholic science and faith and how they're harmonious. I'm sorry, I'm plugging my organization, but I'm very proud of it.
1: I think it's great. A lot of people probably don't know anything about it. Did you want to make final comments to Elizabeth? I only have a couple minutes left here. I'll let you respond to her.
0: Unfortunately, the view is, well, it's fringe in the sense that the vast majority of scientists don't buy it. I mean, it's many worlds is the way to consider it. There are many who feel they have to accept it, even some top physicists, because they're materialists. And if you are a materialist and you think all there is reality is stuff, physical stuff, you can get driven to this many worlds picture.
1: Right.
0: So there are people, nobody likes it, but there are some people who still advocate it, even though nobody really likes it.
1: What's your thought on so many of these testimonies that some of these crafts that the government claims, that, you know, these congressional hearings have said, eyewitnesses, they might be interdimensional?
0: Maybe. Nah, I mean, I don't know what interdimensional means. That's a term that is more likely to be found in science fiction.
1: Yeah.
0: I mean, there are theories of physics which are very serious, and like superstring theory, where there are other dimensions, but those dimensions aren't things that people can move around in, or aliens or anybody else, because they're subatomic in scale. It's very unlikely that these sightings are of alien spacecraft. They're very strong reasons, scientific reasons, to dismiss, virtually to dismiss that idea.
1: Yeah,
0: whatever they are, they're more likely to be a secret military tests of advanced weapons. It's not an accident that many of those sightings were in the American Southwest, you know, where we have historically tested, you know, secret weapon systems. And I think the government is convenient, because if people think that they're alien spacecraft, they're not likely to, you know, nose around in what a military, you know, we want to keep our secret military testing secret.
1: Yeah, no kidding.
0: Right?
1: Yeah, no kidding.
0: That's what it probably is in many cases, but it's almost certainly not space aliens.
1: I was brushing up on the Fermi paradox, you know, and when you look at the vastness of space, the distance that has to be traveled, and the speed of light, everything
0: exactly.
1: else, it's very unlikely that we are being visited by extraterrestrials. So
0: very unlikely. And it's not just the limit of traveling less than speed of light, which restricts you to very nearby stars. It's also that if aliens evolved somewhere else in the universe, and I have no doubt that they may have, I mean, I think they might, they're unlikely to be living at the same time we are.
1: Exactly, exactly. So there's a lot going on there. Doctor, thank you. I'm really grateful for your time. Appreciate you being here. That's Dr. Stephen Barr. Check him out at Catholic Scientist, okay? You can join that wonderful group. And stay with me when I come back. We'll change gears. You're going to love our next conversation. Don't go away.
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15: I'm Mary Graham with your Catholic News Week in Review on Relevant Radio. Pope Leo is calling the global migration crisis an examination of conscience. During a visit to Spain's Canary Islands, the pontiff spoke at the port of Arguineguín, a symbol of the region's migration crisis. The pontiff called for safe and legal migration pathways, stronger action against human traffickers, and policies allowing people to remain safely in their homelands. The pope said migrants should be treated with dignity and not reduced to statistics or political issues. He also honored migrants who died at the sea by placing flowers in the water and blessing a memorial cross. During the final leg of his apostolic journey in Spain, Pope Leo issued a stern warning to human traffickers and criminal groups who exploit desperate migrants, telling them to repent before God or face being sent to hell. National Right to Life is expressing their support for the Supporting Newborn Parents Act. The bill would establish a newborn tax credit up to $2,000 per child shortly after the birth of a baby, rather than waiting until the annual tax filing season. The legislation recognizes that childbirth brings significant new expenses and reduces household income. Introduced last month, the bill was sent to the House Committee on Ways and Means, where it awaits further consideration. The U.S. State Department of Foreign Assistance announced on X they are giving more than $240 million in humanitarian and disaster response assistance to Catholic Relief Services. Senior Bureau official Ryan Shroom made the announcement in Rome alongside U.S. Ambassador to the Holy See Brian Birch, CRS Vice President for Humanitarian Response Jennifer Poitiers, and Caritas Internationalist Secretary General Alastair Dunton. The funding will support CRS's life-saving assistance around the world, leveraging faith and action to address humanitarian needs via their extensive network of local partners. 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
1: That was the voice of Scott Pelley from CBS. He was talking to the New York Times there, but you probably, I'm sure, have been following this story. I find it really compelling. Yeah, we live in an era where, you know, I see mainstream media coming to an end. I that's a bold statement. All these trusted organizations struggling with declining audiences and shrinking revenues and growing skepticism from the public, and a lot of controversy surrounding CBS News' Scott Pelley and legacy journalism. I want to look at what this reveals about the future of how you get your information, right? And what it means for legacy media. Nick, well, who was it? Was it CBS Radio, right? They closed just a couple weeks ago, shut down.
23: That's right, Drew, yeah, CBS Radio.
1: After years.
23: After over 100 years, I think.
1: It's crazy. Well,
23: almost 100 years.
1: So we see something like that. You talk about legacy. It's a century of broadcasting, and they covered every major war and event, you know, practically in American history over the past 100 years plus. Today, you know, I want to explore whether America's witnessing the collapse of the old media and what might replace it. Of course, James Hurston's going to be joining me. And I'll bring him in to explain what happened. Because, look, I remember when I was getting into journalism, I remember working at a CBS affiliate, doing an internship, actually, at CBS News in Philadelphia. It was WCAU. And, look, this is the legacy of guys like Walter Cronkite, right? And Tom, and Dan Rather, so many people who've, Edward R. Murrow. You take a look at the great, great voices, right? Then you got other networks. You got Brokaw and Jennings and so many others that helped shape Americans' understanding of the world. The broadcasts were simply news programs. I mean, these were national institutions. People turned to them. They believed in them. They trusted them. Families gathered around TV sets. You know, they believed that those institutions were objective and that they were reliable and that what they said was true. I think the death of legacy media as we know it is, and I think it's crumbling right now. I don't know if it's going to totally die, but it's definitely crumbling because you see it in the ratings, right? You see it in the declining influence that even traditional papers have. And where the next generation is going, right? There's this migration of young audiences to podcasts and to independent journalists and to social media platforms, and all these alternative news sources. I think the crisis came with loss of credibility. I mean, Scott Pelley, you heard him. Let me start with this, and we'll get Jim in here and get his take on it. These recent controversies involving Scott Pelley's, there was internal turmoil at the network. There's a lot of questions about editorial direction and skepticism. The big question is, has the mainstream media lost its credibility? And I would argue, yes, I would. But we'll talk about it, because I think if you want a free society, then you need good journalism. You really do, because the vast majority of reporters, when they enter the profession, they do it because they want to expose wrongdoing and inform the public and uncover facts and do a good job, right? Be a watchdog of the government. So the problem is not with journalism itself. The problem is with trust. And when people begin to believe that information is being filtered through an ideology or some sort of bias or politics or corporate interest, that confidence evaporates. And I think that's what we're seeing. I think that's why we're seeing this. You put on any of your mainstream media, and I'm not going to name names, but you could tell how liberal they tack. I mean, they don't even hide it anymore. It used to be that you had to be objective. You hid your political affiliation. Not today. People, you know, they bury certain things and they highlight others and they feature certain guests. We even see it in our entertainment industry too as well. But I'm joined right now by James Hirst. I want to get him. I want to get his take on this as well, because he's really the right person to discuss this. He is a law professor. But he's also an author, he's a commentator, he's a news analyst, and he writes the Left Coast Report. It's a column for Newsmax. You can follow him at newsmax.com or on Twitter, or on X, I should say, at the Jim James. Jim, good to have you back. I thought of you instantly when I saw the story with Pelly and CBS and journalism. And fill us in on what happened with CBS. I know a lot of people have left or been fired, other people decided to stay. And what's happening with legacy media as you see it?
2: No, I listened to your opening. It's great to be with you, Drew. And it made me think about just what's happened recently with the rise of social media and with young people having the incentive to engage in independent investigative journalism. What popped in my mind was Nick Shirley and what he was able to do in unearthing this incredibly big, important news story about the fraud in Minnesota. Now he's been looking at the fraud in California. And when I say fraud, we're talking billions of taxpayer dollars that have been siphoned away from programs that were supposed to benefit a whole host of people that deserved to get the money. And instead, the money was stolen. And Nick Shirley, because of the technology, because of the rise of social media, because of his own drive, was able to basically unearth a story. Now, this is a natural story for the original 60 Minutes, for what 60 Minutes did, and what Mike Wallace used to do. And it was real tough investigative journalism. 60 Minutes today has a severe credibility problem. A whole host of bad reporting, of which in one case most recently, which had to do with that Kamala Harris interview, where in fact they were caught editing the interview, and they ended up having to pay a $15 million settlement. It's a whole host of these media outlets have had an attempt at reform, let's say. And we could name names, a whole group of people that no longer are on the air and now are podcasting, which is... Yeah. Probably Scott Pelley's future, that he'll be podcasting. I think the way he's behaved since he's been fired actually showed that the management was correct in firing him. And if we believe the reports, this is not just true of a journalism job. This is true of any job, that if you show up at a staff meeting and you berate and insult your immediate boss and the person that's heading up the enterprise, and then you take that public, that is a case of insubordination to the max. And there's not a single employer that will put up with that, because they really have no choice. The executive producer, Nick Bilton, if he had just laid down based on Scott Pelley's statements that his boss was trying to murder 60 Minutes, is the words he used, and basically insulting stuff.

0: off, he would have, the entire staff morale would have been compromised. So I just think, I heard somebody on the air say it was like, they used the term death by cops. Mm-hmm. When people commit suicide and they intend to by brandishing a firearm in front of a bunch of police, this was a unemployment by design. And I really believe that Scott Pelley knew exactly that that was, you know, he's of the age, he's near retirement. So instead of retiring, he's getting a lot of press so he can launch his podcast.
1: Really? You think he'll give national television up for podcasts? I mean, podcasts take work. You really need to build that in order to get the reach of somebody like Rogan or be very successful. That's an interesting theory. Death by cop in his case. So Barry Weiss came in, right? She is the new editor-in-chief there at CBS News. And she's founder of the Free Press, formerly of the New York Times, and she had hired this Nick Bilton is his name, right? Is that what you said? As executive producer of the program. So Pelley wasn't happy, right? So in the meeting, he called him incompetent, or called his new boss incompetent, not having the qualifications for it, and then he was immediately fired, right? Then he went to the New York Times to complain about it, he said something like he was practically in combat, serving the country like our troops. You know, is he alone? I think Leslie Stahl stayed, some other people stayed, and Bill Whitaker stayed at 60 Minutes. Some people chose to leave, other people chose to stay. You think this? I was surprised. I didn't think Pelley would want to lose this position. Is Barry Weiss doing a good job with CBS? Is he really trying to get it back to what it used to be? This legacy brand with credibility and hardcore journalism? Because CBS has dropped the ball a little bit there.
0: Well, she hasn't been there long enough to really evaluate that. And it's a tough gig for her to be brought in. Essentially what happened is Paramount, the parent company, arranged for Free Press to be an acquisition of CBS News, and Barry Weiss was brought in and she's brought in as a reformer and to some extent a disruptor. And Barry Weiss brought in Nick Bilton, who's a tech writer, but he was a tech writer for the New York Times. He wasn't just some guy that she brought in off the street. And I think what she's trying to do, and it's not just with 60 Minutes, it's with all of CBS. We have to remember that CBS has, you know, yes, it's the place of Walter Cronkite. That is true. But it's also the place of Dan Rather, who was caught counterfeiting, ideologically counterfeiting documents. He presented false documents as real. And the only reason that he was caught is because of some, again, independent journalists who were able to figure out that the way that the documents were printed could not have been typed at the time. And this was a controversial story about George W. Bush. And as you point out, there has been, it's empirical, a left-leaning bias in what you're calling the legacy media, the mainstream media. Mm-hmm. It's been there for decades. And one of the measures of it is they look at contributions to parties, and it's ridiculously lopsided in favor of the Democrat Party. Party registrations, ridiculously lopsided in terms of the on-air, off-air people. And so this is part of the corporate world now trying to reform the media world. And one of the big players in that is Larry Ellison, mm-hmm. who is a very, very wealthy man, founder of Oracle. His son, David Ellison, is running the parent company that owns CBS. And they're involved at the moment with an acquisition involving Warner Brothers and CNN. And so the Barry Weiss treatment could extend to CNN. But we've also seen it in NBC Universal. Look at what happened to the former MSNBC. A lot of people were given their marching papers who are no longer on that network. They've been, the NBC brand and logo has been taken away, yeah, and they're now spun off into a separate corporate entity and called MS Now. I think it runs parallel with the same topic we've talked about with late night comedy changing and not being late night comedy, and losing money and losing entertainment value. Mm-hmm. Similarly, the news, which is also a business at the same time, has had a number of these outlets that have been ideologically driven and not driven by business sense. And the American people are going to tune out if they perceive the product as not delivering accurate and honest information that's vital to a representative republic like we have. So these institutions have lost their luster. They've been tarnished. Yeah. And what Barry Weiss is trying to do, what David Ellis is trying to do, what Nick Bilton is trying to do, yeah, is to restore balance to 60 Minutes, which hasn't been there in a very long time, and particularly in the era of Donald Trump.
1: Yeah, my guest today, James Herson, if you want to join us, 888-914-9149. Maybe you work in the industry, love to hear from you. Give me your own observation. How's the media changed? Have you stopped watching or reading a news outlet because you felt it was biased? You said, I just can't take this anymore. Do you get most of your news from TV, radio? Do you get it from newspapers, social media, podcasts? Where do you get your news? And how has the rise of social media maybe changed your own consumption? I know a lot of people are on X and a lot of other places. So I'd love to hear from you. 888-914-9149. James, I want to get back to just the history of this, the foundational stuff, before we move forward. And the decline in confidence. When did you see it happening? And what accelerated it? What was it, political media bias? I mean, I don't want to put words in your mouth. What was it that accelerated it, and what do you think ultimately was the cause of it?
0: You know, I really think if we look back just a few years ago, honestly, during the period of the pandemic and the lockdown, and during the Biden era, during the era where we had institutional censorship, people being canceled, people being thrown off social media for the discussion of certain subjects, I think that there was a huge distrust of, and it included really not just the legacy media, but it included all the cable channels, because there was a feeling that information was being suppressed. It also, I think, during that period, and we're talking about, you know, from 2020 especially to 2023, that the rise of podcasting and the alternative media, there was such a craving. You know, it's really interesting for Catholics. This was the time that Father Mike Schmitz launched his Bible in the Year podcast, during that period, and it became the number one podcast in the world. I mean, that's just a phenomenal thing. It relates to this because people were hungering for raw truth, and where else are you going to get it than reading scripture? So, to me, it just seemed that accelerated things to a whole new level. And we are now seeing, particularly on social media, on X, to some extent on cable channels, radio, talk radio, shows like yours, that there are subjects that weren't discussed a few years ago that right. now can be discussed.
1: It's a great point. You know, I think of loss of trust also happens when people objectively know one thing and they're told something else. You know, and we'll go back to Scott Pelley since we're talking about him. I remember back in and he's not the only guy who did this. Back in 2024, Pelley, when people were asking about Biden's cognitive abilities, this is before the debate, he came on the air and says, "Oh, Joe Biden only has a stutter, you know, and that otherwise he's just fine." The guy who was on MSN at the time, who does the morning show, Joe Scarborough, I mean, he says, "I've never seen him sharper." You see all these people, you know, articulate and come to the defense of somebody who clearly was having very, you know, visible issues. Three weeks later, Biden does that debate, and of course, he lost that debate disastrously. So when people know one thing, they see one thing, and they're being gaslit by the media, you can understand why they grow frustrated. One time, okay, you might make an excuse, but when it's this constant drip, drip, drip, drip of lies, I think it really becomes problematic. Let's take a call or two for you. If you want to join us, 888-914-9149. Feel free to sound off. James Hurston is my guest. We'll go to Fort Myers, Florida. Kevin's got a comment for you. James, good afternoon. Kevin, you're on the air with James Hurston.
2: James, I'm sorry, but you know what? I've seen a lot of this happen since, and you've mentioned his name, I don't know how many times already, is Donald Trump. You know, yeah, the bias may be out there, but, you know, he brings on it a lot himself. The comments he was making Monday or Sunday to that female reporter was just horrible.
1: Crystal Walker?
2: He's got absolutely no respect for women. And you guys will say nothing at all about it. And if you watch Fox, say some pretty horrendous things. Listen to Sean Hannity at night and the things he says. Not a word mentioned. Especially on this station, on Revelant Radio, who seems to really adore Donald Trump.
1: Kevin, that's not true. Kevin, I'll jump in before you know, Jim talks to you. That's not true. I mean, go back to my podcast with Dr. Paul Kengor. I got a lot of heat because we openly talked about the problems that we had with Donald Trump just a couple of weeks ago. We do it all the time. We want to be objective about certain issues. I adamantly disagree with his position on IVF. I have problems with Donald Trump. We don't wave his flag.
0: Yeah, I understand, Kevin. Kevin, he rubs you the wrong way. I understand that. That's legit. However, when journalists report on Trump, they have to report the good and the bad. And I think if you really look objectively at, say, for example, Joy Reid's show, Joy Reid was like off on another planet. And constantly referring, using terms like Nazi, fascist, that kind of stuff. I mean, do you recall, Kevin, the coverage of Elon Musk when he tried to help us find the fraud and abuse in the federal government through Doge? Do you remember how attacked he was and how attacked his dealerships were and how the press covered it? That wasn't just bias. That was slander. It was evil. And that's what makes people distrust the press. And if people treat Democrats that way, well, that's wrong. If people distort and constantly put up negatives and basically insulting pejoratives over and over and over again, this thing with calling people... Yeah, you know, look at it right now. Graham Plattner, who has a tattoo for 20 years, that not just a Nazi tattoo, it's a tattoo that concentration camp guards wore. It's a symbol of concentration camp guards. The same people who are constantly referring to Republicans as Nazis say, well, that's okay. I will vote for him. Because we want power. I mean, that's what we're talking about.
2: And I know that's wrong, but you know what? To say, even look at the insurrectionists over there, down there. you're not going to tell me that that wasn't just pure evil storming the Capitol and saying...
0: Well, we're going to bring up January 6th. Yeah, okay, but don't bring up the FBI agents who were there helping storm the Capitol. Don't bring up Capitol Police who opened the doors and ushered people in. Don't bring up the fact that there were grandmothers going along velvet ropes thinking they were in a museum and they ended up in jail. I mean, come on. That's a perfect example of how the press selectively reports. You notice we don't hear anything about the members of the January 6th committee, because the January 6th committee is so mired in scandal that none of the legacy press wants to cover them. They destroyed evidence, they put on a one-sided parade, and they suppressed very important information that the public really needed to know. And that's all going to come out. So, Kevin, I feel for you, and I'll pray for you, but I think you have a distorted view. And you know, and by the way, you never mentioned 60 Minutes at all, or Scott Pelley. That's what we're talking about.
1: Kevin, thanks. I'm going to hold it right there. When we come back, we can take a few more calls. My guest today, James Herson, taking a look at media bias, the future of media, and trying to get your assessment, too. How do you consume your media? I'm not quite sure where you get your news. Do you get it from mainstream media? Do you get it from Relevant? Do you get it from radio? Do you get it from newspapers? Or have you gravitated to social media? And how has it influenced you? I have concerns about not just, let's say, Gen Xers, but I worry about the younger generation right now, because many Americans are beginning to consume their news very differently. And how it's being delivered and how it's influencing could be very problematic. But we'll talk about that more when I return.
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0: controversy that is surrounding news. Scott Pelley, you probably heard that story. He's no longer with CBS. But really, the larger question is, do you still trust institutions that, you know, for a long time shaped our understanding of what's going on in the world? We believed them. We trusted them. As I had said, I really believe a lot of their credibility has been eroded. I'm joined by media analyst and commentator James Herson, and we've been exploring these developments and what it means for public trust, journalism, and the future. And James, it's good to have you. Great to have you back here with us today. I have my own ideas on why we are seeing such bias in the media and what it has done to faith. We saw this change in the CBS lineup. I don't know a whole lot about the replacement. I know you do. I mean, Barry Weiss hired this guy, Nick Bilton, as the new executive producer of the program. And there's complaints that his resume was not long enough. He's a new executive producer of the program. And of course, for those who don't know, Pelley was not happy. And he basically called him incompetent, didn't have qualifications. And then Pelley, of course, was fired the next day. He went to the New York Times to complain about it. Fill us in on who he is and what's next. I mean, what kind of backbone do we need in these newsrooms to make sure that we rebuild the credibility and can regain trust?
1: Well, the idea of Nick Bilton being incompetent or being some guy that was just brought in from a bar or something like that. I mean, on some of these cable shows, they dismissed him like he was nothing. And he's a veteran journalist. He worked for the New York Times for 13 years, for Vanity Fair for 10 years. He's also a filmmaker and a screenwriter. Last I knew, he did live in L.A. Too bad for him on that. But, the guy was the choice of Barry Weiss, who's also a veteran. She was with the New York Times. She was running the Free Press, which was a highly praised outlet, not for being, right-wing or conservative, but kind of living up to its name, standing up for free expression. And it's interesting that this guy, Nick Bilton, was involved in a class action against Twitter based on the First Amendment. And that may be why he came to Barry Weiss's attention. He seems to be a person that's devoted to this notion of free speech. And one of the things people misunderstand about the First Amendment of our Constitution when it comes to freedom of the press, who the beneficiary is, because it's not Scott Pelley and it's not journalists at all. They're not the beneficiary. It is the public. Yep. A best way to summarize that provision in the First Amendment is the public's right to know. And it's more than a right because it's essential. It's a sine qua non of being able to have a free people. Yeah. And that's, a hallmark of every tyranny is to control the press. So I think what Barry Weiss is trying to do is noble. And it hasn't been long enough to really gauge her performance. But I think across the board, there are people, reformers, if you will, who are trying to save legacy media from the crumbling that you were talking about in your opening. And they're trying to save it by making it have integrity. And, so it's,
0: we don't want to
1: have a media that bears false witness against their neighbor.
0: Yeah, no, I hope they're successful in doing that. I think the country is a stronger place. We need a good medium. That's for sure. Patrick's in Atlanta, Georgia. He's got a comment for you, James. Patrick, good afternoon.
1: Hey, Patrick.
2: Hey. I don't remember exactly the incident that got me turned off to it, but it was over 15 years ago, and I was at my son's lacrosse game here in Atlanta, and this guy's wearing the CNN T-shirt.
0: Yeah.
2: With a logo on it. And I looked at him. I didn't say anything to him. But I looked at him. I said, man, you've got to have some chutzpah or whatever.

0: whatever the word is,
1: right,
0: to be wearing that in public. And that was 15 years ago. And you may remember what was happening then, but it is not the pandemic. I mean, this problem has gone by on for a very, very long time. In fact, there was a book that I got. It was called The Old Gray Lady, I think. And it goes back to media bias for the Wall Street Journal. I mean, excuse me, New York Times, back to like 1905. Yeah. Mm-hmm. So this stuff's been going on forever.
1: Hey, Patrick, thank you. Great call. And it was a great insight, though, too. The pandemic was the other thing. I think that really, really took away a lot of credibility, too, James. But I'll let you respond, though.
2: It accelerated what was already there.
1: I agree.
2: Made it greater. And I think what he's talking about, you know, and I mentioned Dan Rather, that was in the Bush era. That was way before the pandemic. And CNN, which Ted Turner really wanted CNN to really be a Walter Cronkite cable channel, you know, down the middle. And it, in many ways, the original CNN had a lot going for it, and really hit both sides and gave people vital information. But it is in the, where it accelerated was during the pandemic and starting with Trump during the Biden era. And we all know, look at the coverage of Biden's cognitive ability. It's still going on. I mean, it's amazing. We've seen tell-all books, and we've seen a number of things where it's coming out that we see how the cover-up was engineered, looking in the past. But Patrick mentioned the New York Times, and Barry Weiss, formerly with the New York Times, Nick Bilton, formerly with the New York Times. The New York Times was the standard for journalism in the world. And it, quoting the New York Times was the best thing you could quote. That's not true anymore. They've tarnished their image. The New York Times has made so many mistakes and really intentionally bad moves in terms of their reporting. And it's not the New York Times of the past, even though they did have problems going back to Walter Duranty and people who were pro-communist at the New York Times. But nothing like the New York Times today.
1: Yeah.
2: All you have to do is read the way they write their headlines.
1: I know.
2: And you see distortion.
1: Yeah.
2: And it's evil.
1: Yep. My guest, James Herson. Let's go right to the phones. We'll take Kathleen in Reno, Nevada. I think she's a fan of yours. Kathleen, good afternoon.
3: Well, it's just such a breath of fresh air to hear you and to speak. I think so. Honestly, I was at January 6th, and Kevin calls in all the time, and thanks, Drew, for telling him that he's not right for a change. And I love you, Drew, and
1: thank you,
3: Professor Kangor. But you guys, I feel like you let a lot of calls in that say Trump's terrible and this is awful and this happened. And I know I get most of my news from you, try to get all of it. But sometimes I feel like, you know, you let people be anti-Trump, the opposite of Kevin. Anyway, but I'm grateful for most of it. And I'm so grateful to hear this. Yes, this honesty, because a lot of what is said is not true.
1: Well, you're speaking with James Herson. He's a media analyst and a law professor, and I know he appreciates your comments as well, Kathleen. So I'm grateful to have your call.
2: Yeah, thank you, Kathleen. And and we're trying to speak the truth because our Lord is the truth.
1: Amen.
2: And we want to, you know, honor the truth wherever we can. And then that means we have to call out falsehoods. And unfortunately, the legacy media, that's why Drew said it was crumbling. And when something that ostensibly is supposed to be giving us the truth is giving us falsehoods, it deserves to crumble.
1: Yeah, no kidding. Hey, Kathleen, thank you. And here's the thing, too, and I agree when you get guys like Kevin, you know, with, the strange thing about talk radio is I could say one thing and I'd have people say I'm too conservative and I have other people tell me I'm too liberal, you know, and you know, if certain people that disagree and this is an open forum, I'd love when people call in and want to share their opposite view. You know, I don't want to be biased or only give you one filter. The only filter I want you to see things through is through truth. And it's not my job to carry water for any politician. Yeah, my job is to call balls and strikes as I see them. And that's what I try to do. That's why I bring you guests like James Herson, Dr. Paul Kengor, and others. Because when a politician advocates for policies that align with principles that I believe are important, whether that's protecting religious liberty or defending human life or family, or promoting economic opportunity, yeah, we'll champion that. But when they fall short morally or ethically or politically, I'm going to discuss that too. And I hope that's why you tune in to this particular program. And I'm grateful for your call, Kathleen. Thank you so much. I'll tell you what, James, stay with me. When we come back, we'll take some more calls. If you're on hold, I'll get you on the air. I see you there. And we have a few minutes left with Dr. Paul Kengor. I keep wanting to say she threw me through a loop, James, with Professor James Herson. We'll be back with him and more right after this.
4: With new chemical abortions, less surgical abortions, the dynamic in the abortion industry is changing. So where the pro-life movement is going to have to go is getting out and being the church and putting forward a good witness, really reaching the heart of the people.
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6: Hello, this is Archbishop Thomas Winsky of the Archdiocese of Miami, Florida. Let us pray. Remember, O most gracious Virgin Mary, that never was it known that anyone who fled to thy protection, implored thy help, or sought thy intercession was left unaided. Inspired with this confidence, I fly to thee, O Virgin of Virgins, my Mother. To thee do I come, before thee I stand, sinful and sorrowful. O Mother of the Word Incarnate, despise not my petitions, but in thy mercy, hear and answer me. Amen.
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1: Great to be here with you today. Hey, if you are tuning in, I'm speaking with James Herson. He's an author, a commentator, a news analyst, a law professor. Check him out at Newsmax.com. He writes the Left Coast Report there. Follow him on Twitter at the Jim Jams, and his website is jamesherson.com. That's H-I-R-S-E-N. And, of course, he also teaches law at Trinity Law School and Biola University in Southern California. James, I want to we'll go to the phones again very quickly. But first, I know you're in California, and I've been watching a lot of what's unfolding here. California's been governed by Democrats for nearly two decades, and yet we are seeing some very close races unfold for the mayor, for the governor. What are you seeing, and what do you expect? Just give me kind of your snapshot, because I know votes are still coming in and things are changing.
2: Well, we have one-party rule in California, and we have kind of laws that not only encourage but kind of force people who are here illegally to register to vote. And then that once they're on registration, then they receive these mail-in ballots in the mail, and they don't have to even live in the state. They don't even have to live in the United States to receive those ballots.
1: Crazy.
2: And then we have what's called ballot harvesting, which is illegal in most states, where third parties are hired by the party or the campaign, and they collect ballots. They typically visit places like nursing homes and hospitals, and they're given incentive. They're paid, so they have an incentive to create ballots. And then, of course, we have this thing of the never-ending election that begins weeks before Election Day, and even after Election Day, mail-in ballots can come in as long as they're postmarked. And by the way, that's a postmark. Lots of mail is not postmarked, and they'll accept a kind of a bootstrapping where the individual just writes a date on their ballot. And then there's a right to cure a bad ballot, so that if they have a bunch of ballots that aren't signed, or that they have the wrong information, or they appear to be from a non-existent address, then these ballot harvesters are given extra time to run out and fix those ballots. It's an insane, it is the most expansive universal mail-in voting system in the U.S., maybe in the world. And it of course, engenders suspicion, skepticism, and some conspiracy theories, but it makes people distrust the system, and the people who run it, the leaders in California, are always talking about our democracy. And yet they pass laws that inhibit monitoring elections and getting integrity. By the way, I didn't mention no voter ID is required in California. So you put all those things together and you have a great temptation for people to commit fraud, which is why people look at the statistical anomaly of a person that was in third place for LA mayor for the entire campaign, whose campaign appeared to be rudderless, who in tears conceded her election, and now all of a sudden in the late balloting has passed up Spencer Pratt by a very small margin, but enough to knock him out of the race. So all over the internet, people are very upset with California, calling it a third world election process, which it is.
1: Yeah. I hope it gets reformed. I don't know if we'll ever see that, but we'll see what happens with Pratt. I don't know. Do you think he had the lead? It looked like he was going to be in the runoff, but looks like he's lost that position by a close margin. With the late ballots coming in, you think that number is going to grow larger? You think he's a shot of maybe making it?
2: Well, if we look at historical patterns, it looks like he probably will be out.
1: Yeah.
2: But, I pray that there hasn't been the kind of fraud that people suspect, because we believe in thou shalt not steal.
1: Amen.
2: And that applies to my vote. That applies to elections. So it's very important. Now, the federal government has launched multiple investigations, and the state of California said we won't cooperate. And this harkens back to, this attitude of certain states not to work with federal authorities on issues to the point where they're kind of doing partial secession.
1: Yeah.
2: Like sanctuary cities and states and counties, that concept should have never really existed in the United States, but it does.
1: All right, let's grab a few phone calls. We have a little bit of time left. Paul's in Sacramento, California. Paul, good afternoon. Thanks for waiting.
14: Good afternoon. Thank you. First, I want to compliment your guest for exposing the fraud in California. And you asked, where do you get your news?
1: Yeah.
14: And I didn't realize your guest was from Newsmax, but that's principally where we get it. And then we also use Prager University, which gives a good, honest reaction to the current developments.
1: That sounds great. Well, Paul, thank you.
14: Would you like to ask me some questions?
2: What Paul brings up is that outlets like Newsmax, Prager University, a large variety of choices that we have now because of the technology, that's the blessing. As Drew pointed out, the legacy media seems to be fading into the sunset. Well, there's all of these other outlets, the so-called alternative media, and that includes Drew's show. And add to that, there's these young, independent-minded journalists on a shoestring are going out and doing independent investigation. And they're in LA right now.
1: Yeah.
2: They're in California right now. They're trying to uncover what's going on, whereas the so-called legacy media is not.
1: Yeah.
2: And so hats off to you, Paul, for having the discernment to go and search for other sources than the typical broadcast media.
1: Tom is in Elmhurst, Illinois. Hi, Tom. You're on with James Hurston. Go right ahead.
15: Hey there. I just wanted to offer something I think is kind of missed on a lot of the podcasts. And it's just a few facts about Barry Weiss. Barry Weiss, when she studied at Columbia University, was part of the David Project, which successfully resulted in the firing of a Palestinian professor who was teaching a class critical of Israel. She then traveled to Israel to study at the Shalem Center under Israeli Zionist Yoram Hazony, where she learned how to write op-eds. She then founded the Free Press, which was purchased for $150 million by the Ellisons. When they decided to acquire CBS, they bought her company, which had no viewership, no following. It wasn't a very popular publication, for $150 million, and they brought her in to run CBS News so that they could correct the narrative.
1: Mm.
15: Larry Ellison is the single largest private donor to the Israeli Defense Forces, and he's an American citizen. So they're not going to resolve media bias.
1: Hey, Tom, thank you. James, you want to respond?
2: I do know that Barry Weiss actually is a left-leaning person, although people have characterized her as conservative. But she is also known for pro-Israel views. But there are a lot of people who have pro-Israel views in the media and all over the legacy media. And pro-Israel used to be, and I think it still is, was kind of the majority view in the United States of America, that both Democrat and Republican administrations viewed Israel as the most important ally in that region. So I'm not sure what case Tom was making, but it sounded like he was kind of making a case that the media is biased toward Israel. But in today's world, certainly the academic world, a big part of the entire left wing is biased the other way, biased toward the anti-Israel forces, you would say, toward Gaza. And now we have the Democrat Party picking candidates who are arguably, they're not just anti-Israel.
1: Right.
2: They're anti-Jewish people, period. Hey, so
1: James, Tim in Dallas has got a different approach, a different view, too. Tim, good afternoon. You have to make it quick. I have a minute or two left.
16: Yeah, I disagree with your earlier assertion. By the way, I get my news from Relevant Radio and Drew Mariani. I beg to differ with you, Drew, when you said it's not journalism that's the problem, it's this advocacy. It is journalism that is the problem. At its very root, the infrastructure of journalism vis-a-vis the universities is rotten to the core. They're an assembly line. They're a manufacturer for leftist Marxists. And it's not going to change until that changes. Thank God for as your guest mentioned, the Nick Shirley's of the world, the Joe Rogan's, the other people who don't follow that narrative. But journalism is dead in its current form. And because of the universities cranking out leftists, it's going to stay that way. It's going to continue to be rotten to the core until something on the university level is done. Or maybe we won't need journalism in university anymore.
1: Tim, I think it's a great point. And James, I'm out of time, so we only have about 30 seconds. But I do think it's been one of the things I've been harping about for a long time is the radical ideology and the malformation of so many students that come out of there. And we've seen that very visibly in recent days. I think he brought up a great point. James, I want to thank you. I only have like 30 seconds left.
2: Oh, my pleasure.
1: People want to follow you.
2: Thank you, Tim.
1: What's the best way to follow you?
2: You know, Newsmax.com, my website, JamesHersen, HIRSEN.com, and on the social media, X and Facebook primarily.
1: All right, we'll do it again. It's always a delight hanging out with you. Thank you for your perspective and your expertise, Jim. Enjoy the rest of your day, okay?
2: Thank you, Drew. Thank you for all you do.
1: God bless you. That's James Herson. Check him out. As I said, I'm out of time for the day. Doug Hinder is coming straight up for Marriage Unhindered. Stay tuned for that. There's a new show here at Relevant Radio. Check it out in the morning. And, of course, Father Rocky's on tonight at 7. Till tomorrow, God bless.
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19: I'm Mary Graham with your Catholic Weekend Review on Relevant Radio. The second leg of Pope Leo XIV's visit to Spain began with midday prayer in Barcelona's Cathedral of the Holy Cross and St. Eulalia. Arriving straight from the airport, the Pope was greeted by a jubilant crowd, including bishops, canons, diocesan officials, religious seminarians, cathedral staff, volunteers, and a large number of young people. In his homily, the Pope invited the faithful to meditate on two things, the bride and the body. In the face of diversity, the Pope encouraged the faithful to prioritize unity. He said, "We are strong because we are united, and we are united because we are animated by the Holy Spirit." President Donald Trump issued a presidential message on Thursday as U.S. Catholic bishops gathered in Orlando to consecrate the United States to the Sacred Heart of Jesus. The statement said, "He and First Lady Melania were joining the bishops in prayer as they consecrate the United States of America to the Sacred Heart of Jesus on the occasion of our 250th year of American independence," noting, "It is a powerful moment in our national story and a poignant reminder that America has always been guided by the loving hand of God." The message recounted early American Catholic history, noting that just years after the ending of the Revolutionary War, Bishop John Carroll, the first Catholic bishop in the United States and cousin of Catholic founding Father Charles Carroll, consecrated our young republic to Mary, the Mother of God. Texas has all but outlawed abortion, but at their state convention this week, Republicans are pushing to expand protection for the unborn.
20: We are all in about every life matters, especially the unborn children.
19: Party President Abraham George says that members were polled at the start of the conference and the push to protect life was seen as a priority. Some in the GOP want to define life as beginning at conception, which could affect the destruction of frozen embryos. Keeping you connected with the church and the world 24 hours a day. I'm Mary Graham for listener-supported Relevant Radio.
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23: Hey, welcome to the show. This is going to be a good one. As you know, why is this going to be a good one?
24: I think it's Thursday.
23: Which means?
24: Monica's here.
23: Monica's here. All right. That's what I'm talking about right there. Licensed Clinical Professional Counselor. That would be an LCPC.
24: There you go.
23: Monica Hinderer here, and all-around great daughter. And so when she's on, we generally talk about parenting issues and things like that. What we're going to do today is talk a little bit about parenting adult children and how those of us, like me, who now has adult children. In fact, the baby is, what Nick just turned 24. Wow. Yeah. So anyway, how us parents of adult children can like mess it up and drive our kids away without realizing what we're doing. So are you as close to your adult children as you would like to be? Does it feel like they've withdrawn or pulled back a little bit, right? Well, today we're going to look at the 10 mistakes that us parents of adult children make that can actually harm our relationships. Before we do that, please remember content today is solely for educational purposes, not a replacement for mental health diagnosis or treatment. Calling in the show does not establish a therapist-patient relationship with either myself or LCPC Monica Hinderer.
24: There you go.
23: Thank you. But we start, of course, with a prayer to our Blessed Mother and Doer of Knots. Please join me in the name of the Father and of the Son and of the Holy Spirit. Blessed Mother, undo the knots. Take into your hands the knots that affect married couples. I'm so excited. And with your long fingers of love and grace, undo these knots for the glory of God. Visit married couples with your grace, renew their sacramental covenant, increase God's love in them, and strengthen their bond of peace that are with their children. They may always rejoice in the gift of your blessing. Amen. All right. So I have to start with a confession.
24: Oh.
23: Ooh, you're wondering.
24: Ooh. No.
23: You know, your mother's been gone now for a few. No, that's nothing there. But, you know, with 9 adult children, one of which who's sitting right across from me in this studio, as I prepared for the show and I'm reviewing these 10 mistakes and making some notes, I had to plead guilty to one or two or three of them.
24: Oh,
23: right?
24: No.
23: Yeah. But.
24: Should I scroll through and see?
23: No. You'll be able to point out the ones that I keep getting wrong. By the same token, right, I also understand why parents make some of these mistakes, because I make them.
24: For sure.
23: So I'm kind of like, okay, well, I know why I'm doing this or did that, and I know it didn't work out, but my heart was pure. My motive was pure, but it turned out bad, right?
24: That's right.
23: So you've got some questions, some issues about this. If you have adult children and you're kind of struggling with your relationship, give us a call, 888-914-9149. That's our Catholic Order of Foresters call in. Or if you are an adult child and you're struggling with your parents and trying to figure out how to corral those folks, give us a call. 888-914-9149. Or, of course, as always, you can email me at doug@relevantradio.com. All right, Monica, are you ready?
24: Ready, set, go.
23: Okay, let's do it. All right, so number one, right, they guilt their kids into staying close, right? They use guilt. So, the love they weaponize becomes the very reason that the love tends to wither, right? Phrases like, after all I have done for you, weigh heavy on a child's heart. Yeah. Instead of feeling cared for, the child feels indebted. The relationship shifts from warmth to burden. In time, escape feels like the only option, while parents remain puzzled by the distance, right? So here's my thought on this one is, guilt for sin only, right? I mean, the only thing we should have guilt about is sin. Rest of it is imperfections and defects and whatever, right? So, listen, when a child is born, and here's the deal. This is from experience, obviously. But the parent forms an idea of what this child will be like as an adult.
24: Yeah.
23: Right? And I remember when each one of you were born, I'm kind of like, well, this... But in your mind, I just have this vision of your qualities, your virtues. Mm. And, you know, you're all going to be like rocket scientists or, you know what I mean?
24: Just the top brain of the surgeons. Top
23: yeah,
24: elite.
23: You're all top 1%, right? and the vision is like you're almost perfect on every dimension, right? Straight A student, popular, well-liked, lots of good friends, good-looking, personable, right? But then a few years later, something strange happens. The child forms its own personality.
24: Oh, no.
23: Oh, no. Its imperfections start to show up, right? The child doesn't fit neatly into my image of what you should be. And, you know, using guilt as a technique to get the child to conform to your vision is a surefire way to alienate the child.
24: Yeah, and I think that I want to give parents a little bit of the benefit of the doubt where I think that tactic may have been used against them. It's what they know or... It's often, I think, an emotional response or kind of a response in desperation to get the child to comply or to alleviate my feeling. And oftentimes, like if your child, let's say, has this opportunity away from home and so they're leaving and the parent is like, after all I've done for you, why aren't you staying? But I think really the opportunity there is to express how you're actually feeling.
23: Yeah.
24: Right. And that is a beautiful way to kind of continue the bond in the relationship, but not guilt them to stay. And that's kind of us tolerating our own emotions first instead of kind of putting them on our children as a burden to make my feeling go away, essentially.
23: Mm-hmm. Yeah. Right. And it's easy to do. But I'm reading this book, fascinating book, because a psychological look into the life of St. Therese, a Little Flower.
24: Yeah.
23: Right, and she suffered, you know, some psychological challenges, right?
24: And scruples.
23: Scruples, OCD, some real attachment injuries. Wounds, and I spent the last two shows talking about attachment injuries on how it shows up in marriage. She had some real attachment injuries because her mother wasn't able to nurse, so she went out to a wet nurse, didn't live at home for a while, and then back, and then a lot of problems. So Saint Zelie, right, in raising her children, anytime they misbehaved, she labeled it a sin.
24: Oh.
23: That's a sin. That's a sin. So they grew up like thinking
24: very
23: that
24: scrupulous.
23: Very scrupulous because everything I do is a sin as opposed to, you know, I don't know, I'm just being a kid, right? And we're chasing each other around the house and we knocked over the pitcher. So I guess the reason I share that is as we go through these 10, there's going to be some parents out there who might want to beat themselves up. Don't do that, right? I mean, none of you are perfect. And if you're doing one of these things, stop doing it.
24: Oh,
23: you know,
24: sure.
23: or come up with a better way to do it. And even if you're not perfect and you do some of these things, like St. Zelie Martin, you can still be canonized and your kids can still get to heaven.
24: Yeah, that's
23: so,
24: right.
23: You know, it just, don't beat yourself up too bad. But if you find you're doing some of these things, you may want to make some changes.
24: Yeah, I think a big part is when we share all of this information and if something is resonating with you and you're realizing, oh my gosh, I do this or I've had this experience. Really, I think it's, I mean, when God reveals certain things to us, it's not shame on you for not seeing it sooner. It's like, thank God that I'm seeing this now. And so I think it's more of a know thyself, and we're always on a journey of self-improvement, and, and hopefully that journey never ends, right? Hopefully we're always becoming better and better and better until we're in heaven. And so I agree with that sentiment.
23: Cool. Well, you know what? We've got an interesting caller. Let's go... We may not get through any more than just the one.
24: I love that. The last time.
23: Would you show up?
24: That's true. The last time I think we tried to do this, we didn't even make it to number one. So this
23: nobody,
24: is progress.
23: Nobody calls in when it's just me. You show up all of a sudden, everybody's calling.
24: I don't know about
23: all
24: that.
23: All right. Let's go to Lucy in Indiana. Hello, Lucy.
4: Hi. Thanks for taking my call.
23: You're welcome. Mm-hmm. What's going on?
4: So maybe a couple of problems. So first, I went through my son's phone. He's 18 years old.
23: Okay.
4: And he confessed to one of his friends that he had drank and that he felt tipsy.
23: Mm-hmm.
4: And then 2 hours later, he drove home.
23: Mm.
4: The other is, that's my 18-year-old. My 20-year-old, same issue. I had caught him drinking. He came home and was throwing up, so I knew that he had been drinking.
23: Mm-hmm.
4: And so I just don't know how to navigate that. And they say that I'm controlling.
23: Mm-hmm.
4: And my youngest, my 14-year-old says that I am controlling, but he calls it that I limit him.
1: Yeah.
4: He wants an e-bike that goes 50 miles an hour, and I don't want him to have it.
23: Yeah, that's because you're wise and very smart. Yeah, 14-year-old should not have a 50-mile-an-hour bicycle, to be sure.
4: Right.
23: All right, so... All right, and so have you spoken to either of these boys about their drinking?
4: I have, and they all say that it's no big deal, that, you know, kids my age drink, and I'm being responsible when I do it, and I'm not, they say that they're not alcoholics, that they're just doing it for fun, and that they know how to control themselves. And what I've told them is, we have family members. I have a family member who, my niece and nephew, have an alcoholic mom who's not around because of alcohol problems. Their grandfather was an alcoholic. And so I'm very scared of drinking. I'm very scared of this. I know other parents that have parties and let kids drink at their house. They take the keys away from the kids during the parties so that they don't drive, but they allow them to drink in their home. And so they think I'm being old-fashioned. I don't know how to navigate this.
23: Sure. Monica?
24: Yeah, I mean, I guess my first thought is really a conversation around safety. I know that the boys say, like, well, I know my limit, and that's maybe a stretch. You kind of have to find your limit in those times.
23: Well, and you find your limit by overdoing it.
24: And the fact that the one drove home actually suggests to me that we're not making the best decisions. And so that would actually be the conversation that I focus on more about, you know, safety and driving and not, like, never getting behind the wheel, right, when we're intoxicated. And kind of, I think, focusing more on the safety aspect. At their ages, you're not going to be able to control them.
23: Yeah, not much, especially when they're in the house. Do both of these boys live at home, Lucy?
4: They do.
23: Okay, all right. Yeah, all right. And the 18-year-old is...
4: They want to leave.
23: Say that again.
4: They want to leave. They want to go away for college. And I think some of that is to get away from me.
23: Well, I mean, that's a kind of a normal thing for a lot of 18 to 20-year-olds to want to get away from home.
24: I wanted to get away so bad.
23: Is that right? Too bad.
24: So, yeah, well, you mentioned their dad. I'm curious about what his role in this has been.
4: He's a very strict, harsh father. Sometimes a bit of abusive, I think. And so my 18-year-old, when I confronted him about it, he said, please don't tell him. There are graduation parties that I want to go to, and I know he's not going to reason with me. He's hard to talk to. And so he is very hard to talk to. And so I know that he's right, that he will be very harsh with him.
23: Well, so then that puts you in a tough position, though, of having to withhold stuff from your husband about the children. And that's not necessarily a good thing either, right? So they've really put you in a difficult situation. Part of the conversation, I think, is, and I agree with Monica 100%, it's about safety. Part of it is about, in this house, we've got certain rules. And they're non-negotiable. They are not negotiable. And if you don't like the rules, then you can't live here. It's as simple as that, period. And one of those rules is, if you have even one beer, you do not drive a car, period. I mean, that's, you know, if you're 18, that's just the rule. And
24: cause, or even 20, I mean, that
23: or even be, 20. I mean, you're under the legal age, right?
24: Yeah, so that's just really clear. Under the legal age, you can't have anything.
23: Exactly.
24: To drive.
23: So that's non-negotiable, period, end of story. I mean, I one woman I knew when we had kids in high school together, I mean, literally, she went out and bought her own breathalyzer, and when her kids got home, boom, here, breathe into this thing, right? You know, and then you lose car keys. So there are some non-negotiable rules. You tell them why it's not negotiable. You tell them why it's you're going to be really strict about that. Other things I could be flexible about. I got a midnight curfew. You want a 1 o'clock curfew? Okay, I can give in on the curfew, but I can't give up. I give in on the drinking. So I think you set your non-negotiables, and you also tell them that, listen, you've put me in a really tough position. next time there's a problem like this, your father has a right to know that his kids are not behaving properly, and he's going to be part of the conversation. So just so you know, you can't put me in a position to withhold or to keep secrets from your father as well. Does that make sense?
4: Oh, yeah, absolutely. And they know. And they know because I always tell my husband.
23: Good. Okay. Yeah.
4: I feel like it's an important part of his life, graduating from high school.
23: Sure.
4: And his friend is going away to the military. Mm-hmm. And so he does, want to go to his party, and I understand that. So I have the inclination to not tell him until after the party.
23: Not tell your husband. Yeah. Yeah. You can make that choice. Another opportunity would be to just tell your son, hey, listen, I mean, if you're going to go to this party and if you're going to have a beer, I'll drop you off and I'll come pick you up. I mean, I'm okay with that too, right? That I understand at that age, everybody's going to be drinking. That's just part of the culture. And I just don't want you driving, right? And, to have a beer, okay, you're 18, but, but it's kind of the norm. So
24: yeah, I think it just sort of depends on like what your values are and how you're going to navigate that. Some parents are okay with being a little flexible with the drinking, and others are not. And I think that, this party, I think one of the ways you can phrase it is that this is his opportunity to redeem himself.
23: Yeah.
24: And to show that he can be, that he can be responsible and not engage in underage drinking, right?
23: Yeah, right. Right, right. And we certainly don't want to encourage underage drinking because that's just not a good thing, right? I just want to encourage you, though. I mean, there was one of my sons was on a weekend study trip in high school, and I got a call that he and some other guys had snuck some alcohol in, and I had to come get them because they were kicking them out for the weekend. Well, that's an embarrassing thing as a parent. That boy is now a priest. All right. So kids make mistakes. They learn from those and they move on. So I wouldn't be overly harsh on them. Make sure they understand the boundaries and the reasons and what's not negotiable. Make sense?
4: That makes sense. Okay.
23: God bless. All right. Good luck with that.
4: Thank
23: you're welcome. Yeah, these are tough issues, right?
24: Yeah.
23: The alcohol thing's a tough thing. So.
24: Well, it's funny because, I mean, what you were, the alcohol age used to be 18 when you were...
23: It was for me.
24: ...younger, and then...
23: Yeah, yeah. So when I was 18, they lowered, in Illinois, they lowered the drinking age to 18. Then when I was 20, they raised it back to 21.
24: Yeah.
23: So...
24: And I think, it's just, it's an interesting... It's a very American kind of culture to do these, binge culture is very American.
23: Yeah.
24: And,
23: right. Well, yeah, I got it.
24: It's just an interesting...
23: Anyway. All right. Listen, we need to take a break. 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Happy to take your calls, 888-914-9149. We've got another call we'll get to as soon as we come back from the break. Don't go away. Fascinating stuff.
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1: Oh, Monica's here.
27: Monica, guess what? Dr. Phil's on TV tomorrow. You might have a TV spot pretty soon.
1: There you go. Yeah, well, no, if you want to, like, steal my job from me, I'll just go to the golf course.
22: So. Oh. Here's your host, Doug Hinderer.
1: I was at the golf course with your brother on Saturday.
24: I know, I'm jealous.
1: I could do more of that. Hey, we're only literally one day away from June 12th, which is the Feast of the Sacred Heart of Jesus. Tonight, the Catholic Conference of Bishops is preparing to consecrate the United States to the Sacred Heart of Jesus. Father, say that again. Oh, they did it already. Thank you, Jim. Thank you, Jim. Yes, they've already done the consecration. We've got a link here. Where's my note on that? We've got a, there'll be a link at Relevant Radio, so you can read the consecration and you could pray the consecration that the bishops prayed today. And or we put a link to that in the show notes, Jim? Yeah. Okay. I'm going to put a link to that, right? And we're on day 53 of the 54-day Rosary Novena to the Sacred Heart with Father Rocky. So tune in tonight, 7 p.m. live, on air, online, on Relevant Radio app, on Relevant Radio Plus. 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Even if you haven't started, feel free to join in. And at we get to the finish line.
24: There you go.
1: That's the idea. All right. Well, let's take another call, shall we?
24: Mm-hmm.
1: Let's go down to Bonita Springs to Monica. Hello, Monica.
24: That's a great name.
1: Hello, Monica.
28: Yes. Hello.
1: Hello.
28: Thank you for taking my call.
1: You're welcome.
28: You're talking about, adult children and mm-hmm. parental relationships and stuff.
1: Yep.
28: And I got divorced, it was like 24 years ago.
1: Mm.
28: And my ex-husband worked on turning all the children away from me, all four of them.
1: Mm-hmm.
28: My daughter kind of caught on and didn't fall for it, but all three of my sons have been estranged from me for years. They have, a couple of them are married, and I have grandchildren that I've never met.
24: Mm.
28: And, I've kind of resolved myself to the fact that it's never going to happen.
1: Yeah.
28: You know, so I pray that we be reunited in heaven. So I don't know if there's anything that you could suggest.
23: Well, you know, that's, yeah, that's tough. I mean, if the problem is it takes two to make a relationship. And if one says, I'm, you know, I'm done, I'm not talking anymore.
24: Yeah.
23: It's not a lot you can do. Do you send them cards at Christmas or birthday cards or anything? Do you reach out to them at all?
28: I used to, but their father would intercept them, or, you know, they throw them out. They just rejected everything.
23: Mm-hmm.
28: Just recently, though, I did send a letter to my youngest son because he just had a second baby, and he was reaching out to my daughter to see if she had any pictures of him when he was a baby or for his baptismal certificate or confirmation or whatever.
23: Sure.
28: He was asking her. So what I did was I went ahead and I copied. I made scrapbooks of, beautiful scrapbooks of each of my children when they were little. So I made copies of all the pages of his. I sent him a really nice letter, you know. And, you know, I knew that I wouldn't hear back from him, which I haven't. And that was probably over a month ago. And, it, you know, just crickets. But, you know, I knew that kind of doing it anyway. But that's okay.
24: Yeah. Did you
28: ever? Yeah, no. I feel like my days are numbered. I'm not going to live too much longer. So I was wondering, do you think I should write letters to the other boys?
23: Yeah. I mean, I don't see anything wrong with that at all. And I think in these situations, I mean, my thought is you do what you want to do and let them decide to do what they're going to do. So if you want to send them a birthday card, a Christmas card, you want to write them a letter, I think you do it. And if they decide they want to throw it out before they read it, well, they're going to make their choice. But you've got to do, you want to continue, I think, to extend the olive branch. And, because, you know, they may well have a change of heart at some point.
24: Yeah, and I would focus on, you know, how much you love them and the relationship you want to have with them. I think sometimes when we're in this crisis, we feel the need to maybe defend ourselves or put, you know, your ex down or kind of refute every claim. But I think that just kind of keeps us in a cycle. And I think that there's an opportunity to start a new relationship or a beautiful relationship for what it can be.
23: Mm-hmm.
24: And sometimes, you know, I wonder if sometimes that's a cycle we get stuck in of, you know, trying to defend ourselves instead of trying to just be who we are and live that well and love them well and, you know, accept what comes from that.
23: Yeah. That makes sense.
28: Well, that's kind of the irony of the situation, too, is that, like, I knew going into the divorce and stuff to never speak badly about their father.
23: Very good.
28: So I have a lot of thoughts on that. But,
23: I bet you do.
28: to never do that, you know, whereas he did just the opposite. Every moment that he had, he was constantly like brainwashing the kids against me and stuff.
23: What a shame.
28: So even my letter to my son, my youngest son that I just sent a month or so ago, I didn't put anything negative about, you know, their father or anything. Just how much that I love him and,
23: there you go,
28: you know, wish the best for him. That's about all I could do.
23: Yeah. Mm-hmm. No, you're doing it. You're doing it. The only thing I would add would be, you know, if you're going to send him a letter, a card, whatever, just have your guardian angel go with the card, right?
24: Yeah.
23: Get the guardian angels involved. Pray to your guardian angel to talk to their guardian angel to kind of open their heart a little bit to the reality of the situation.
24: Yeah, and I think that's, you know, open their eyes so they may see and their heart so they may receive. We have to be at peace with it, which is probably the hardest part, right? But that, luckily, that's the work you can do without their involvement, right? So,
28: yeah.
24: I, you know, Monica, I'm so sorry.
28: I pray for them every day.
24: That's good.
23: Yeah. Right answer. Right. You just keep doing what you're doing. Keep loving them as best as you can and let them make their own choices.
28: Okay.
23: All right. God bless. Thank you for the call.
28: All right. Well, thank you.
23: You're welcome. Okay. Let's go down to New Mexico to Shirley. Hello, Shirley.
2: Hi. How are you? I love your show.
23: Oh, God bless you. Thank you.
2: And I love it when you have your daughter on.
23: I do too.
2: But anyway, I want to make a comment on the lady that is
9: speaking about her 14 and 16 year old boy drinking, and they're saying they're going to be responsible and everything. Mm. Did you guys mention the fact to her? I don't know. I got cut out. That not only is she and her husband responsible for their actions, whether they're driving or not, that they can get sued if anything happens because they're underage. Yeah. They can go to jail because they're underage. So she got to put her foot down.
23: Yeah.
9: That's all there is to it, because until they're 18, they're responsible for everything.
23: Yeah, yeah. We didn't talk about the legal liability. But
24: yeah, I think the kids she was talking about were 18 and 20.
23: 18 and
24: but
23: 20,
24: you're right. She was referencing that there are some high school parties where the parents allow people to drink at their home. And while you take the keys, I still think that's really high risk. And you're right, the parents are then liable for anything that happens in that situation.
23: Yep, absolutely. Yep. Good point, Shirley. Thank you for calling in, and thanks for your kind words, and thanks for listening to the show. We appreciate it.
9: Yeah, love you.
23: Thank you. God bless.
24: Wow, so much love.
23: Well, no, and I, you know, that's my wife's name is

0: skepticism. All right, so, I mean, here's the deal. A casual call turns cold after one, you know, kind of backhanded or, you know, subtle comment. Child flinches emotionally, kind of, you know, and, you know, once they get a jab or two about something they're not doing right, the conversation just turned into cautious check-ins because the child thinks they need to protect themselves now because whatever it is I'm doing, oh, I bought a new car. Oh, how did you finance that? Right? It's, so it's easy, even if they do something legitimate, like, you know, whatever. Mm-hmm. If they think there's a criticism that's possible, they're just not going to open up and share about a thing, about a lot of things, right? And then the parent wonders why they don't know, I didn't know you bought a new car. Well, because if you'd have, why would I tell you? Because you're going to make me feel bad for doing it. Because you're going to be like, well, that was an expensive car. Did you look at a cheaper one, right?
1: Yeah, I think that oftentimes parents... obviously they're older, they've been around more. So I think some of it is, well, I'm nervous. I want to give them wisdom, or that wasn't, I want to save them from mistakes, because mistakes often bring their own kind of burdens with them. I don't want them to be burdened, all of these things. But I think that letting go and letting your kids make their choices, the mistakes are really important, right? They are important for them to make and for them to grow from. I also think it's not that parents can't offer criticism, or even sometimes I think questions come across as criticism.
0: Often.
1: It's like, why are you asking me so many questions?
0: Yeah.
1: And we just forget to connect first, right? So when they say, hey, I bought a new car, and the first words out of your mouth are either criticism or questioning.
0: Yeah, like how much did that cost?
1: There was no connection there with the child. There was no like exciting or like, oh my gosh.
0: How exciting. Even a new car is very exciting. Yeah.
1: Tell me more about that. Yeah. You don't even have, if you can't muster excitement, you can just say, tell me more about that. Like, wow, you know? And I think that helps anybody, really any relationship, feel connected before criticism comes in.
0: I think, many a criticism is couched as a question.
1: Oh, yeah.
0: Oh, why did you decide to cut your hair? Whatever. Pick anything you want, right? But questions often contain a criticism in there. So now here's this. So I'm going to weigh in on this one on a personal level. Mm-hmm. One of the challenges for parents is, of course, from the time the child is born, we have given this God-mandated assignment of raising the child, which means part of that raising of a child is to point out where they do something wrong, tell them how to do something right. Yeah. So there's correction that comes along with raising children. And you get in this habit of correction and feedback, and it comes across as criticism too often. And then all of a sudden, they're adults, and you got to stop it. Mm-hmm. And it's hard to do. It's hard to shift, right? It's hard to make that shift from, no, I'm still responsible to help mold you and grow you and develop you and educate you, to you're on your own now and I can let you go do what you want to do.
1: Mm-hmm.
0: And I will say personally, right, with you nine kids, I was thinking about this the other day, every one of you, I've got some advice on how you could do some things different.
1: Yeah.
0: Right?
1: We know.
0: Yeah, I know, but I don't tell you. I try not
1: You've
0: to.
1: You've gotten a lot better. There's hope, ladies and gentlemen.
0: There is. But it's hard. Because I'm kind of like, you know, man, I'm kind of like, and especially, you know, and I talk about the fact that they make decisions that they're not illegal or immoral, but I'm kind of like, why would you do that?
1: Yeah.
0: It's kind of like, well, that's not a good, but, you know, I've got almost 70 years of experience. I've learned a couple things. Mm-hmm. And you want to share that. It's because you want to save your kids from making mistakes or learning lessons the hard way, if you can. Mm-hmm. But to your point, mistakes are a pretty important way to learn. And it's really not my job to volunteer. So sometimes what I'll do is I'll say, I have some thoughts about that if you would like to hear them.
1: And then we say, no, thanks,
0: Dad. I got this. And I'm like, seriously? No, really? It's, you know.
1: Yeah, and I would say, you know, and this isn't all the time, but I think that, you know, the child at some point already kind of knows what their parent is going to say. Not every time, but when you're raised by someone, you kind of know their default responses to things. So you can kind of already anticipate the parent response. But I think that it's not that parents have to go along with everything and they can't criticize anything. But I think we have to be careful that the criticism isn't outweighing, that not every decision that's made is critical. And sometimes, you know, it's better to

0: to, as adult children, to let them, to even to give advice and then to let it go, right? And to be there
1: exactly.
0: if or when they fall.
1: Yeah.
0: Remember the Thomistic Psychology Conference we went to?
1: I do.
0: And Father Ripperger was talking about the age of majority and that, you know, children reach an age in which they're no longer first, if we look at this kind of really strict interpretation, they're first not obedient to mom anymore. They don't have to be because they've reached an age where they're now considered adults and then eventually dad. And so, you know, at some point it's, you know, inscribed in each of us to be our own person and to be, you know, self-sufficient and
1: I got it. Yeah. And I agree 100%. But that's a tough thing for parents.
0: Yeah.
1: You know, because you love your kids and, you know, you want to help them and you look at some of this stuff and like, hey, you know, maybe you should think about doing something a little different, right?
0: Maybe don't do that.
1: maybe don't do that. And again, part of it is this idea of yield cheerfully in matters of personal preference, right? So the adult child is just doing things out of personal preference. I mean, they can make their own decisions.
0: Yeah.
1: And you're not going to agree with all of them, plain flat out, just, you know, you're just not. You're going to look at everyone, I'm going to be like, well, no, you, but that's life, right? Yeah. And I'm sure my parents didn't agree with all of my decisions too. And, you know, and that's how that goes, right? That's the deal. You're listening to Marriage Unhindered. I'm your host, Doug Hinder, licensed marriage and family therapist with daughter Monica, licensed clinical professional counselor, talking about how parents can alienate their adult children without even really knowing what they're doing. And we've got, what do we have, 11 of these, and we're on number 3 now. But we're going to take a break, come back. If you want to give us a call, if you got a situation that's going on with your adult children, or if you're an adult and you got a situation going on with your parents, give us a call. Let's talk about it. 888-914-9149. Whatever it is you're going through, I promise you there's lots of people listening out there right now going through the same thing. So give us a call. 888-914-9149. We'll be right back.
2: 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We will endure any attack. We know that the cruel injustice of abortion need not be forever. We have hope and we have just begun.
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4: Hello, this is Bishop Joe Hannafelt to the Diocese of Grand Island, Nebraska. 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Remember, O most gracious Virgin Mary, that never was it known that anyone who fled to thy protection, implored thy help, or sought thy intercession was left unaided. Inspired with this confidence, I fly to thee, O Virgin of Virgins, my Mother. To thee do I come. Before thee I stand, sinful and sorrowful. O Mother of the Word Incarnate, despise not my petitions, but in thy mercy, hear and answer me. 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
1: All right. Hey, listen. We got a couple of really exciting things going on at Relevant Radio right now. Some programming changes. In the morning, now 6 to 8 a.m., we've got the Mark Schwartzberg Show. Mark's a fascinating guy. I've gotten to know him pretty well this past week as he's hanging around. He's a convert to Catholicism, raised in the Jewish faith. Husband, father of 7, former Wall Street analyst, pretty bright guy. And so he brings a really unique perspective to living the Catholic faith in everyday life. And I think you're really going to enjoy his show. So guests and takes calls from listeners and all kinds of encouragement, really positive stuff. He's had some wonderful guests on this week. And so big expectations. I think you'll get a lot of enjoyment out of his show. And then Life is Worth Living with some guy named Venerable Archbishop Fulton J. Sheen at 1 o'clock. Which is pretty cool. So we've got some vintage Sheen, yeah, every day at 1, which is great, right? So be sure to tune in live on your local Relevant Radio station at relevantradio.com or on the free Relevant Radio app, which is my preferred way of listening to Relevant Radio when I'm driving home, but that's just me. All right. So, hey, guess what, Monica?
0: Chicken butt.
1: No.
0: Oh.
1: That's an old one. We have some more callers.
0: Let's take them.
1: Let's go to Akilah in California. Hello, Akila.
8: Hi, how are you?
1: We are wonderful. What can we do for you?
8: Well, I was listening to the show, and I have a 19-year-old. She's going into her junior year at college. But it was like when she turned 18, she started telling us basically that she was grown, and she stopped kind of communicating with us about things she was doing. She would just leave the house when she wanted, come home when she wanted.
1: Oh, my.
8: Yeah, it was just, it went crazy. She went and got a couple of tattoos, got her tongue pierced, like, just ran all the way.
1: Yeah.
8: But she's still dependent on her dad and I, even though she's away at college. So, and I told her, I said, hey, you know, I know you're 18 and you're considered an adult. I'm like, but adults communicate. So,
1: I guess, or
8: we're supposed to anyway, especially with your parents. So I guess I was looking for guidance on how to connect with her without being overbearing. Because her being away at college, she has command over her schedule. She can go and come as she pleases.
1: Sure.
8: It's like when she comes home, she still wants to do that, and she can't.
0: Right.
8: So, just a little bit of guidance on how to maybe work with her without, you know, bending too much and without hurting her too much.
1: Right. Okay. Monica?
0: The very last thing you said, without hurting her too much, can you clarify that?
8: Well, because I think, I won't say me, but her dad, I feel like he's more strict with his rules because we're divorced. We don't live together.
1: Okay.
8: So I feel like how he does things sometimes hurts her. She feels, I don't know if hurt is the right word. That might not be the right word, but she feels more restricted when she's with him. Like she doesn't have the freedom that she would like.
0: Yeah.
8: And they bump heads a lot more than her.
1: Go Which figure, is, a dad bumping heads with a daughter.
0: We wouldn't know that.
1: Yeah, we don't know that.
0: I think, so that's why I kind of wanted to clarify, because I think that children will often feel hurt, but it doesn't mean that what we're doing for them isn't right. You know, she feels like there's not freedom. Her feelings are hurt. This isn't fair. And yet, the rules, the guidance, the boundaries, the restrictions are actually healthy for her. And she doesn't understand it now. But I think that is an important lesson of, you're right, adults communicate. When we're in people's homes, we respect their homes. You're in my home. You're in dad's home. There's rules that come with living at home. And I think that there can be a really earnest conversation about that, about like, let's talk about what you feel is reasonable. And if you can get her to engage in a conversation about what she feels is reasonable, and she can be a part of the decision-making process, that mm-hmm. also have the rules, mm-hmm. she'll have more buy-in.
1: Yeah.
8: I love that. Okay.
1: Yeah. And I think, and part of this is just good social skills that she's going to need someday when she's married, right? You got to be able to communicate to your husband, tell him when you're coming and going and what you're doing, when you're going to be home. Mm-hmm. These are just common courtesies that you need to learn how to extend to anybody. So that's what I'd say. The other thing I'd just say is I would just give yourself, challenge yourself a little bit. And am I being a little too restrictive now that she's, 19? And should I be a little more flexible with some mm-hmm. things or not? And I'm not saying you should be. Just saying it's time, you loosen things up a little bit as they get older.
0: Yeah.
1: You know, she's off to college now. And I ran into this with every one of my children when they went off to college for the first year. And they came back for that first summer. And they're used to coming and going as they please. And all of a sudden, they think they've got college freedom at home. And I'm like, oh, no, you don't. You've got restrictions at home. You don't have college freedom here.
8: And wow.
1: But we ran into conflict. I ran into conflict with every one of the kids, I think, the first summer they came home after college. And we said, well, there's, I don't know what you're doing in college and you're on your own, but here I do. And we've got rules and you got to obey those rules. And and that's the deal. Yeah. So, pretty normal stuff. Go ahead.
8: Okay. Thank you guys both for that. And I have a follow-up question. So when the kids would come home for college, did they ever break the rules? And if they did, what were the consequences of that breach?
1: Monica's laughing at that question.
0: I will say, the rules, so in our experience, the rules did change from high school to college.
1: Mm-hmm.
0: We were granted more freedoms. We were granted later curfews, so things did shift. There mm-hmm. was like a, we understand that you get more freedoms at this point. I don't know. It's a little hard. I think we grew up in a strict home, so there were consequences, and it was just sort of that
1: with
0: expectation.
1: Yeah. So, part of the deal was, listen, if you're living in my house and if I'm helping you with college tuition,
0: right,
1: you got to follow my rules. And if you don't like my rules, you don't get my money. So go pay for your own college. And,
0: Or car, or
1: whatever it is. Right? My car, you want to borrow my car, I got rules about that. And one is, no alcohol rule, period. And, and curfews and things like that. So, so what control did I have? Well, I was paying for college, so I could pull that money in, which I did for one of your brothers. It was like, sorry, I'm not writing the check next semester. You can go get a job.
0: Not on a one-time offense.
1: No, not on a one-time offense.
0: It wasn't a one-time offense, but I think that there is an earnest conversation that's had. And then, but in that conversation, you can ask her, what do you think is a reasonable consequence if you break these rules?
1: Yeah.
0: And kind of put it on her to kind of think a little more critically about, what is reasonable if I do break these rules and if I am disrespectful? And then you guys can kind of discuss and negotiate what that would look like. And that's going to look different for every family. It may be that you pull some tuition, or it may be that you pull the car, or it may be that she has more chores to do at home over the summer because she's not being respectful. It doesn't necessarily matter what it is. It just has to be something so that she understands there's cause and effect, and I have to respect mom and dad.
1: And yes, and the idea, and the way I tried to explain it to my kids is, listen, I don't expect you or demand that you agree with the rule. I just want to make sure you understand it. That's all. Do you understand the rule? I understand it. Okay, good. Then we don't have a problem. But I disagree. Well, I don't care if you disagree. My house, my rule. So that's kind of how that goes, right? So I'm not going to sit and try to convince you that I'm right and get in an argument. It's like, here's the rule. Do you understand it? And we got to obey it. So, mm-hmm. All right. Kayla, thank you so much for calling in. I've got some more callers I got to get to here before we run out of time. So thank you. God bless you. Let's go to Sherry in Indiana. Hi, Sherry.
9: Hi.
1: What's going on?
9: Oh, it's kind of I don't even know. Let's say we farm.
0: Mm-hmm.
9: Yeah. And we farmed. I married into it when we got married. We've been married for almost 40 years.
1: But, yeah,
9: so I have two sons, 36, 33. We lost a daughter in 2011. Mm. That would have been 30. But anyway, we are in the process where we just can't continue with the farm. It's a dairy farm. Mm-hmm. Oh. And so my one son was wanting to grow with what he was doing, because they were doing some, just some kind of farm stuff on their own.
1: Mm-hmm. Okay.
9: But they need to grow. And so we explained where things were, and he said that he was willing to buy the farm.
1: Okay.
9: Because we can't go forward. Okay.
0: Sure.
9: So my other son, who doesn't want really a lot to do with the cows, he liked to do the tractor stuff and that kind of stuff. Mm-hmm. But he thinks that, you know, he's kind of just stepped away from the family, saying that, you know, we're not being fair, and we're not giving our son anything. He's actually buying it.
0: Mm-hmm.
9: So we've explained that to him. Yeah. We've explained we can't go on. You know, I have ideas, you know, and he wants to implement an idea, but he doesn't want to do all the work for it, but he wants to have the idea and everybody else do it, you know.
1: Yeah. Mm-hmm. Yeah, yeah.
9: But his idea won't produce money for a couple of years because it's raising beef, and beef takes, you know,
1: beef takes time.
9: 16 months to grow and sell and all that stuff.
1: Sure.
9: So we just said, you know, we can't do it. If you want to do it, my husband said, take a couple of cows and start it, you know, put a fence up at your house, whatever.
1: Yeah.
9: Anyway, so it's just been, I simply said we couldn't do it. I said, I got to figure out how to even pay stuff anymore. I can't take any more on. Well, you can't put that on me. I'm not putting it on you. I'm explaining where we are. Mm-hmm. So anyways, he chose to say that he doesn't want anything to do with the family. Mm-hmm. And I've been alienated from my grandkids.
1: Mm-hmm. Yeah.
9: So.
1: Well, I guess my thought is, you have a fair hearing. You have an open and honest conversation with everybody involved. Everybody gets to show their cards, and you make a decision.
0: Yeah.
1: And if he goes along with it, fine. If he chooses not to, that's on him. And I guess, again, you do what you think is best and fair and honest and equitable, and then your boys can decide how they want to feel about it.
0: Right. And I think you said it appropriately, Sherry, when you said he chose to step away. It's his free choice. So he's choosing to step away from the family and let something like this get in the way. And I think all you can do is express how that's making you feel and express what you would like the relationship to look like and keep that door open and just hope that eventually feelings simmer and he comes back around.
1: Yeah.
9: Well, and that's what I'll be honest, that's what I tried to do with a couple of conversations.
0: Yeah.
9: After explaining the situation of selling a farm and saying, you know, I just want to see the kids, and him saying that they just don't want to be part of the family.
1: Mm. Yeah, that's a heartbreaker. That's a heartbreaker. I think, you know, it's a real shame. And here's the deal. You know, you keep praying for him. Keep sending the kids birthday cards, Christmas cards, do all that kind of stuff. Leave the door open. And at some point, maybe he'll come back. Maybe you could talk to his wife. Maybe, you know, you can stay in good terms with her. If he's going to carry the grudges, no, not you can do. Sherry, unfortunately, I'm out of time. I got to go. So sounds like you're doing the right stuff. Keep the lines of communication open.
0: Yeah.
1: And keep praying. And again, use the guardian angels. Keep sending your guardian angel over there every day to talk to him. Okay. God bless. We've got a couple more callers I really want to get to, and we don't have time, Monica.
0: Yeah,
1: we're down to just the last minute and a half, unfortunately. So, Stacy and Samantha, if you want to call in tomorrow, Monica won't be here, but I will be, and I'm looking at your issues here, boundaries with parents, and a 20-year-old daughter who's in college and is doing drugs and doing poorly in college. I have ideas about both of those.
0: Yeah.
1: So if you want to give a call in tomorrow, I'd be happy to deal with those. Monica, good to have you here, darling.
0: It's good to be here.
1: You want to go to dinner now, huh?
0: Yeah.
1: All
0: that's
1: right. I can't wait. Where are you going to treat me? Where are you going to take me?
0: That's right.
1: Can't wait for that. Here we go.
0: Oh, ridiculous.
1: Here, maybe Wendy's. Let's upscale.
0: Oh, yeah, sure.
1: We always end with a memorare for that couple, or that family that's in deep trouble and is going to need some help tonight. So Please join me. Remember, O most gracious Virgin Mary, that never was it known that anyone who fled to thy protection, implored thy help, or sought thy intercession was left unaided. Inspired with this confidence, we fly to thee, O Virgin, our virgins, our mother. To thee do we come. Before thee we stand, sinful and sorrowful. O Mother of the Word Incarnate, despise not our petitions, but in thy mercy hear and answer us. Amen. Hey, if you enjoyed today's show, please pass it on. Statistics are 88% of the couples out there aren't as happy as they could be. And we're all about helping couples and families grow in happiness. Monica, thanks for being here.
0: Thanks for having me.
1: You want to come back again sometime?
0: Absolutely. Let's pencil that in.
1: How about tomorrow?
0: Oh, yeah, to answer our other two callers. We
1: you're
0: left them
1: you're a little busy. Well, that's a problem. You got too much going on and no time for the old man, but take it personal.
0: This is not guilting me into staying close,
1: I'm
0: is it?
1: I'm guilting you into staying close. I absolutely am.
0: I think we need to rewind the episode.
1: Good to have you here. Have a good night, everyone. I look forward to tomorrow.
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12: Poland, 1941. The second year of the Nazi occupation of Poland. In the most infamous concentration camp of the war, an escape has taken place. The remaining prisoners of Auschwitz are now being punished for it. 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His name? Father Maximilian Kolbe.
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1: God. 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Tools down! Schnell!
2: I'm afraid this is going to be a very bad day indeed. It seems that one of your fellow workers decided to flee in the night.
3: Filthy guard.
2: This cannot be allowed to happen at Auschwitz. In the absence of the guilty one, I'm forced to make an example out of several of you.
4: God, save us.
5: God, help us.
2: Line up. You. You. You.
4: No, please.
2: Silence, mongrel.
4: Please, I can't leave my wife and children.
2: Take him away.
4: Commander, please. My family needs me.
3: I wish to take his place.
4: Show me mercy.
3: I wish to take his place.
6: Get up.
2: Halt. The Polish pig has a request.
3: I wish to be taken in this man's place.
5: Did he say?
4: What a fool.
2: And here we see the limits of the Polish intelligence. What's your name, hero?
3: I'm Father Maximilian Kolbe, of the Militia Immaculate.
2: Ah, the radio priest himself. Ladies and gentlemen, we have a celebrity among us.
3: This man has a wife and children. He's needed.
2: He's a nobody.
3: Then I offer a priest for a nobody.
2: I think it'll be a pleasure to watch your spirit break, Father. A priest for a nobody, then. Now keep quiet and let me continue. You. You. You. You. You. And you.
7: Hey. Hey, priest. That was a very stupid thing to do. His wife needs her husband, and his children need their father.
8: All right. You ten will follow me.
1: Schnell!
7: Now we're being dragged into God only knows what, and you've sentenced yourself to it. What's your name?
9: Tomasz.
7: Tomasz, I've been preparing for this my whole life.
10: And now, foul dragon, your end has come. Surrender the princess.
11: Ha, ha, ha.
10: You don't frighten me, foolish little knight. Be gone. The princess is mine. Sir Raymond, please don't leave me. Fear not, my lady. Take this, you wicked beast! Ha! And this! Ha! And this! Ha! Curse you, Sir Raymond. I am slain.
12: Are you all right, my lady? You saved us all, Sir Raymond. The evil is dead. How can I show my thanks? A kiss from the beautiful princess is all.
13: Raymond! Raymond Kolbe!
12: Out here, Mama.
13: In the house right now!
12: One moment. Excuse me, my lady. You need me, Mama?
13: Raymond, what did I ask of you before I left for town?
12: To prepare dinner and watch Yosef.
13: So why have I returned home to find your little brother wandering in the street? And our dinner burning on the stove. What if Yosef had been hurt? What if something in the house had caught fire?
12: I'm sorry, Mama.
13: You're brighter than this, Raymond. How could... What was going through your mind?
12: I was fighting a dragon, saving a princess.
13: Oh, Raymond. What is to become of you? Raymond! Raymond! Come back here!

0: Raymond? Raymond, whoa, slow down there.
1: Hi, Papa.
0: What's the matter? What happened?
1: Mama's upset.
0: Oh.
1: She asked me to watch Yosef and prepare dinner. I got distracted and went out to play a game.
0: Fighting dragons again?
1: And saving a princess.
0: Of course.
1: Yosef got out and dinner was burning and I don't know what's to become of me.
0: Oh, you know that Mama loves you very much, Raymond.
1: I know.
0: Something could have gone terribly wrong. You scared her. She has a right to be upset.
1: Yes, Papa.
0: But you have a knight's heart, son. I understand that. And I don't want you ever to lose it. Do you hear me?
1: Yes, Papa.
0: Now, what say we go home?
1: May I go to church and pray, please?
0: We'll be late for dinner.
1: I couldn't eat, and I really wish to speak with Our Lady. Please, Papa, may I go?
0: Of course you may.
1: Dziękuję, Papa.
0: But come straight home when they ring the Vespers bell.
1: I promise. Mother Mary, what's to become of me? Papa says I have the heart of a knight. He says that's a good thing, but I don't know what to do with it. It distracts me all the time. Mother, I wish I could understand what it's for.
2: Raymond.
1: Mother Mary?
2: Your papa is right. I adore your warrior's heart. Passionate, selfless, bold. You long to fight for goodness and ward off evil.
1: Oh, yes, Mother. I do.
2: You have the very heart of my own son.
1: Truly?
2: He desired to share it with you from the beginning. There is much to be accomplished through it. If you're willing?
1: Yes, Mother, please. What does he wish for me to do?
2: First, I offer you a choice. You see before you two crowns. The white one is the crown of purity. The red, the crown of martyrdom. Both of them require much sacrifice. And both will bring much goodness into the world. Which of these would you choose?
1: Both, Mother. If both will bring much goodness into the world, I choose both.
2: Then both you shall wear, Raymond.
1: Dziękuję, Mother. Now please, what does the Lord ask of me?
2: Only this, Kahanie. Will you let me be the lady of your heart? Will you fight for me? And will you teach your countrymen to do the same?
1: My lady, I will. But how do I...
3: Raymond! Raymond!
1: Oh, pardon me, Father.
3: Are you going to join us for Vespers?
1: No. No, I promised Papa I'd return home.
3: Are you quite all right, young man?
1: Yes, Father, I am. I have much to think about.
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5: We've been getting close for the past day, Raymond.
1: Stop for a moment. We should check the map.
5: The map is a drenched mess of runny ink, little brother.
1: Is this even the right town?
5: Shh! Listen!
1: The Martin's bell!
5: This way! There!
1: Can you make out the sign?
5: Conventual Franciscan Junior Seminary.
1: Thank God. Wait. Shouldn't we wait until Matins is over?
5: For heaven's sake, Raymond. It's midnight, it's cold, and it's pouring. I think God will forgive the interruption.
6: Who's there?
5: Two very weary travelers.
6: What business brings you here?
1: We wish to join your seminary.
6: Rather peculiar time of day for a visit.
5: We had no choice.
1: We had to make it past the border unseen.
6: You crossed the Austria-Hungary border to get here?
5: Yes. And we're very wet and very tired.
6: Come inside. Get those wet cloaks off. Drop them anywhere. I'll see to them later.
1: Thank you.
6: How in the world did you avoid being seen by Russian soldiers?
5: A great stroke of luck.
1: Just as we arrived, a fight broke out between them and a group of Polish revolutionaries.
5: All attention was drawn away from us.
6: Praise God for that. Well, I hope you'll forgive the inhospitable welcome. There's been violence all around between Russians and Poles since the Bolsheviks took power. We've had to be extra cautious.
1: We understand.
6: Now, for a more proper introduction. I am Father Dionyse, rector of this institution, and you two are?
1: My name is Raymond Kolbe. This is my older brother, Francis. And we've journeyed all the way here to Lviv, Father, because we wish to join your seminary.
7: Ukraine, 1910. 16-year-old Raymond Kolbe is in his third year at Lviv's junior seminary. His faith has continued to grow strong, but as the day of his initial vows draws near, he worries he can't keep both the vows of the priesthood and the vows he has already sworn to Our Lady.
5: Did anyone sleep last night?
8: Far too hungry.
9: How long are they going to keep us locked up in here?
10: Don't be such a half-wit. They're never getting out.
11: I won't have you talking like that.
10: He should face the truth.
11: And I suppose you need to bully him into it.
5: God, my family.
12: Should have found yourself a martyr like that fellow outside.
10: Yes. How are you feeling about your brave choice now, priest?
11: Leave him alone.
9: He's 10 times the man you are.
10: 10 times the fool, maybe.
11: I'm getting real tired of you.
5: Why should I be punished in a runaway's place? What did I do?
10: What did any of us do?
5: Please! Please! I need to get out!
10: That's right. Beg. Maybe they'll have pity on a sniveling child.
11: Enough! That's enough. I said that is enough. We are not enemies. We are not enemies. Don't let them set us against each other. It won't make this any easier.
13: No, but they'll feel better if I can take it out on someone.
11: That's exactly what they want. You're angry, you're frightened. I understand. I am too. But don't give them what they want.
10: All right, priest.
11: Now, if anyone would care to join me, we're on the fourth sorrowful mystery. Ave Maria, gratia plena Dominus tecum, benedicta tu in mulieribus,
14: et benedictus fructus ventris tui, Jesus. Sancta Maria.
9: Come in.
10: Raymond?
9: Leon, what have you been hiding?
10: What do you mean?
9: We missed you at morning prayer and breakfast.
10: Yes.
9: Come in, come in. Something's bothering you. What is it?
10: Raymond, I've come to say goodbye.
9: Goodbye?
10: I'm leaving the seminary. I'm going home to Częstochowa.
9: I don't understand. How can you complete your training from...
10: I won't be completing it. I'm leaving the order.
9: Oh.
10: Are you surprised?
9: I know things have been difficult, but...
10: Difficult I can manage. But I came here to ignite my faith. To better understand what it's rooted in, how I'm called to use it, but it's all become so flat, so passionless. Something important is missing. Do you never feel that?
9: I have my own wrestlings, yes.
10: Then you'll not hold this decision against me?
9: Have you sought any guidance from our superiors? Maybe they can...
10: I need something completely different, Raymond. I'm not sure what I'm looking for, but I know it isn't here.
9: I see. Well then, if this is goodbye, I wish you the very best, Leon. Truly.
10: Raymond, have you ever thought that your place might also be elsewhere?
9: Why do you ask?
10: Just curious. Goodbye then.
9: Elsewhere?

0: Francis!
1: Hm?
0: Francis!
1: Raymond?
0: Francis! We should leave.
1: What are you talking about?
0: We should leave the seminary.
1: Raymond.
0: We've always talked about joining the military, becoming soldiers.
1: I have to get these parcels to the post office.
0: This could be our last chance to really fight for something we care about.
1: Raymond, where is this coming from?
0: I made a promise to Our Lady before we came here. I told her I would fight for her.
1: I don't understand. How can you fight for Our Lady as a soldier?
0: I don't know. But it won't happen if I stay here.
1: You need to take a deep breath, little brother.
0: There isn't time for that. Our first vows are to be made soon.
1: You're far too frantic about this. You're in no state to be making such a big decision.
0: If I take those vows, that'll be it. I'll have missed my last chance to keep my promise, and I'll never be a real soldier of anything.
1: Wait! Where are you going?
0: To tell Father Dionysio that I'm leaving the seminary.
1: Raymond! Stop! Come back here!
0: Father Dionysio!
2: Ah, there you are, young man.
0: I need to speak with you, Father.
2: I've been looking for you. There's someone here to see you and Francis.
0: Can it wait, Father?
3: You wouldn't keep me waiting, would you?
0: Mama!
3: Surprise, love!
0: Oh, Mama!
3: My son!
2: Well, I'll leave you to visit in private.
3: Dziękuję, Father.
0: Mama, you shouldn't have come all this way. Not alone.
3: I couldn't escape the feeling in prayer that a visit was somehow needed. So I came.
0: I'm so happy that you did.
3: What is it, Raymond? Come, we'll find somewhere to sit.
4: That's quite a promise to have made.
0: It's the deep desire of my heart to live up to it. But I have no idea how. Not if I can't be a soldier.
3: Raymond, why do you talk as if you were running out of time? You're not yet 17.
0: Joan of Arc was commanding a small army at my age.
3: Soldiery is more than weapons and battles.
0: Yet many of the saints have been called to such things.
3: And what for, if not to protect and foster the faith of the people?
0: I suppose.
3: Whether on the field or in a chapel, being a warrior, at its heart, is a matter of the spirit. The devil would have you forget that. Don't let him.
0: No, Mama.
3: If the Lord wishes for you to carry a sword, Our Lady will put one in your hands.
0: Yes, Mama.
3: And if it were Papa speaking, he would remind you that whenever the Lord nudges, there's peace. Until the thought of leaving this place is driven by that.
0: I should stay right here.
3: I think so.
0: Dziękuję, Mama.
3: You'll fulfill your promise, Raymond. Just be patient. Now, where should I hide from your brother? I want to surprise him.
0: Mama? I think you've already surprised him.
3: Dzień dobry, my darling.

0: I've just been instructed to inform you of the assassination of Archduke Franz Ferdinand and his wife, Sophie, Duchess of Hohenberg, earlier today. The Archduke and Duchess were shot and killed during a visit to Bosnia by 19-year-old Gavrilo Princip, a member of the Serbian terrorist organization, the Black Hand. Austria-Hungary's response to this terrible act has not yet been made public, but it may be held as certain that retaliation against Serbia would have wide-reaching political implications.
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2: Maximilian. I can never quite keep straight who has and hasn't taken their wops.
3: It's quite all right, Father Dionise. Do you need me for something?
2: No. May I sit?
3: Please.
2: Dziękuję. So, you've taken your vows. You are now Brother Kolbe. Tell me, are you glad for that? I know there were moments of uncertainty.
3: There still are, I must admit. Specifically regarding my desire to fight for Our Lady. And truthfully, the start of this war hasn't helped.
2: Heavens, no. I would not think so.
3: My father enlisted right away. I do often wish I could fight beside him.
2: Well, I can at least help in your desire to fight for Our Lady. I've come knocking because I thought you should be introduced to this.
3: Subtum Presidium.
2: An ancient prayer to Our Lady. The oldest known, in fact. I would ask, as your spiritual father, that you commit to praying it every day.
3: Of course, Father.
2: And as you pray, contemplate this. Your desire to serve her is very good, Brother Maximilian. But the essential thing to remember is that she is your mother. You are her child. She may indeed call on you to do important things, but first and foremost, you need her as a babe needs its mother. That is to be the posture of your relationship, always. Do not neglect that. Work at fostering it. Maria will help you.
3: I will, Father. Dziękuję.
2: Raymond!
3: Francis?
2: Raymond! Father Dionise! Francis, what is it? What's happened?
4: A letter from Mama! Papa is...
3: What? What about Papa?
4: Russian soldiers! They captured him in battle. They hanged him for fighting for a free Poland.
2: Oh, Francis.
4: He's dead, Raymond. Papa is dead.
3: No. Raymond.
4: Son, please come back.
3: When will you call on me to wear the red crown, Mother? Please. I need to fight. I need to wear the red crown.
5: ...1917. 23-year-old Raymond Kolbe is a Franciscan brother and seminarian in Rome. His studies have occupied all his time and energy over the last 7 years. But the young Kolbe still feels that he isn't doing enough. In 1941, Father Kolbe fights to bolster the strength of his comrades. But the prisoners in cell 18 are fading fast.

0: I don't think I can bear this for much longer. Too cold to sleep at night. Too hot to breathe during the day. And the hunger, the thirst. I didn't know the pain could be so...
1: Please. Enough.
2: It's already excruciating without you blathering about it.
0: I'm sorry.
1: Does no one have anything more comforting to talk about?
3: It's all been said. Cold, and hunger, and thirst. There's nothing else to speak of.
0: I can't bear the silence.
4: It's better than the fighting.
5: No. It's worse. Somehow, it's worse.
0: Please, somebody speak!

0: What is that noise?
1: A song of love to my lady.
2: Please, Tomas, let him continue.
0: I thought you priests couldn't marry.
3: She's not his lady in that way, idiota.
1: She is my lady in every way. The true love of my life.
0: Her name?
1: Maria.
0: Maria. Not as in the Virgin Mother of God.
1: The inspiration and guide of all that I've done.
0: A love unrequited.
1: Do you think so, Tomas?
0: If she had any affection for you, you wouldn't be stuck in here. Forget about your lady, priest.
4: Father, please. The hunger. Give us some consolation. Sing your hymn.

0: Hearken to this prophecy, leaders of Vatican City! I know you can hear us in your walled towers! Your ruling days are numbered! The time is at hand when the Prince of this Earth will reclaim his dominion! Ready yourselves!
1: The day is at hand!
2: Down with the Catholic Church!
3: Down with the Catholic Church!
0: Ready yourselves!
1: The Vatican will be crushed!
4: Lord, the war already has us in over our heads. How are we to survive spiritual attack as well?
5: Maximilian!
6: Buongiorno, Brother Jerome.
5: And dzień dobry to you.
6: Bravo. You're beginning to sound like a real Pole.
5: And you a real Italiano.
7: Now, what nonsense do we have today?
8: The Freemasons.
5: Again? Oh, come now. Do they really believe their little exhibitions are winning anyone over?
4: Evil isn't exactly known for its well-measured sense of self-importance. And besides, there does seem to be a greater number at every march.
5: Loudmouths appealing to other loudmouths.
4: I don't know that it's that simple, brother. And I feel very uneasy about leaving their efforts unchallenged.
5: Well then, maybe this is finally your chance to be a warrior, eh?
4: Maybe.
5: What?
4: Maybe.
5: Now, Maximilian.
6: No, I have some very important prank to do.
5: Kolbe, I was kidding!
6: Shakuya, Jerome!
5: Oh, dear.
9: I'm open!
10: Over here!
11: Come on, where were you?
10: Go, go, go!
12: I can't believe it!
13: Hey, Kolbe!
14: I dream!
10: Yes!
5: All right, brothers. Let's take a breather. That's how a master plays football, Maximilian.
6: Play in your cassock like the rest of us, and then we'll talk.
5: Mea culpa.
4: While we've stopped, I'd like to share an idea.
5: What about?
4: Let's sit down.
5: Heavens, that sounded painful.
6: I'm all right. Chest is just a bit tight today.
5: Sounds like you could use some more regular physical activity.
6: Sure.
4: Now, what have you heard about the goings-on in Portugal?
5: Only whispers of something potentially miraculous.
4: Oh, miraculous indeed.
5: Well, come on then, Kolbe. Don't leave me in suspense.
4: What Our Lady has appeared to a trio of young children in the hills of a town called Fatima.
5: You're serious?
4: 3 times since May of this year, to my knowledge.
5: What exactly happened? Is it being investigated?
4: I'm afraid I don't know any of the details.
5: Ah, pity.
4: My point is to say that Our Lady seems to be up to something. If these apparitions are indeed genuine, then she's unmistakably making herself known to us in this time.
5: To the people of Portugal, at least.
4: But why not here as well?
5: So, your idea is what? To summon a Marian apparition?
4: Don't be crass. My idea is to start an army.
5: There it is.
4: A spiritual army, Jerome. One whose aim is to counter the attacks made against our culture by groups like the Freemasons.
5: Through Madonna?
4: Precisely. By striving to return her to a place of reverence and primary intercession in the minds and hearts of the faithful.
5: Interesting.
4: Yes? You're interested?
5: By the notion, certainly. But how would we achieve that?
4: A wonderful question. I suppose we'll have to pray and discuss, yes?
5: I think we should. But not now. Now we have a game to get back to. All right, brothers. Enough lounging about. Back to your positions. Brother Anthony, the ball, if you please. Grazie. Now, everyone set?
15: Si, let's go.
16: Andiamo.
5: Very good. Brother Kolbe, whenever you're ready. Maximilian?
17: Maximilian?
5: Maximilian!
18: Oh, dear.
17: Good heavens! What's wrong?
19: Is that blood on his lips?
5: Somebody, fetch a doctor! Brigadier!
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4: My lady, has the time come already?
3: Am I to join you in your son's kingdom so soon? I wouldn't have thought. I wanted so badly to fight for you, Mother. Was that not my calling? How could it be in this state? My lady, if I cannot fight, if I am not meant even to lead a spiritual army, then I will gladly embrace death.
9: Maximilian.
3: Take me now to where heaven's warriors enjoy their eternal reward.
9: Not yet, Maximilian.
3: Oh, Mother.
9: You must have patience.
3: This world is so spiritually depraved.
9: Trust.
3: There is so much that needs mending.
9: Hope.
3: And I long to mend it.
9: Militia Immaculate.
3: Militia Immaculate.
9: That is to be its name.
3: The Militia of the Immaculate One.
9: Your spiritual army is needed, Maximilian.
3: Then has the time come?
9: Take heart, dear one.
3: I'm ready, my lady.
9: There is much to be done.
3: The Militia Immaculate.
7: Are you still breathing?
3: Jerome.
10: I told Signore Biasi...
5: Brother Biasi.
10: ...that disturbing your rest wouldn't improve your condition. But he insisted you would die of boredom without him.
3: He's quite correct, Doctor.
5: How are we feeling? Any better?
3: Well, no. But yes, actually. Much better.
10: Well, I'm very surprised to hear that. It turns out you're fighting a rather bad case of tuberculosis.
5: That would explain the blood you coughed all over my favorite handkerchief.
10: And I'm afraid it's not something to be taken lightly.
3: Of course not, Doctor.
10: It has got to be under control, or it could have permanently damaging effects. Even if it does go away. To that end, I think you'd best return to your college and rest for a few weeks. We've done what can be done here.
3: I'll have Brother Jerome call a coach.
10: Yes, I think he'd better. In the meantime, I'll go and ready the medications that you're to take.
3: I'm much obliged to you, Doctor.
5: What a stuffed shirt.
3: Learning the art of tact might not be the worst thing for you, either.
5: See, whatever you say. Now, are you sure you feel up to making the trip home just now?
3: Certainly. I'll rest plenty when we've arrived. And when this nonsense has subsided, we should speak again about Our Lady's spiritual army.
5: You're serious about that?
3: Completely. She's even given me a name for it. The Militia Immaculate.

The first members are eager to begin, but face a torrent of obstacles. In 1941, Father Colby, starving, dehydrated, and clinging to life, prays with the remaining inmates of his cell, singing hymns to his lady, the Blessed Mother.

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0: My Jesus, I believe that you are present in the most holy sacrament. I love you above all things, and I desire... and I desire to receive you into my soul. Since I cannot at this moment receive you sacramentally, come at least...
1: Father, roll him onto his side. Is that blood on his lips? What's wrong with him?
0: It's all right, it's all right. I've been like this since my seminary days.
1: He needs medicine.
2: Why? So he can starve to death for longer?
1: There's no chance at medicines anyway.
0: Just give me a moment. It'll subside. We'll finish our prayers.
1: No, Father. You need to rest.
2: Rest won't make any difference. We've been locked in here 5 days without food. Only 6 of us are still alive. We're almost halfway gone already.
1: Father, sit down.
0: I cannot.
3: You're in no state to continue.
0: I refuse to give in to despair. We will finish praying this mass, gentlemen. My Jesus, I believe that you are present in the most holy sacrament.
4: The prodigal returns.
5: Welcome home.
6: Bravissimo.
7: Viva Maximilian.
5: Viva Colbe.
4: Maximilian.
6: What in the world is this?
8: A proper homecoming.
6: Who for? The Pope?
8: Your beloved, Colby. What else did you expect?
6: Senkuya, and grazie mille. Now, please, this is a most rejuvenating welcome, my brothers. So rejuvenating, in fact, that I think I'll need some rest to recover from it.
8: All right, back to your studies, all of you. The man needs to sleep.
9: Get some rest.
10: Got 3 more chapters to read.
11: Yes, Father, these are the books.
12: Maximilian, we're overjoyed to have you back, young man.
6: Grazie, Father Giovanni. I'm overjoyed to be out of the hospital bed.
13: Your absence was quite a blow to the spirits of your brother seminarians.
6: You're very kind, Father Basile. I've missed them greatly as well.
8: Now, if it's all the same to you, fathers, the man is in need of some rest.
13: You're a private caretaker, Colbe.
12: Rest well. We'll be sure to check in on you.
6: Grazie mille. And in the morning, Jerome, our work begins.
14: Hail full of grace.
15: No need for the password, Maximilian. It's just me and Father Josef.
14: Hail full of grace.
15: The Lord is with thee. So kind of you to admit us.
6: So kind of you to show up. Welcome, Father Josef. Please come in.
16: Hello there, Father.
10: Hi, Jerome.
17: Buonasera, gentlemen.
13: Buonasera, brothers.
14: My.
13: You weren't kidding about keeping this gathering concealed, Colbe.
6: Permission has been given by the powers that be. No one else needs...

0: No, for now. Now, that's all seven of us. Shall we begin?
1: Of the Blessed Virgin Mary, we may imitate what they contain and obtain what they promise. Through the same Christ our Lord. Amen.
0: Amen. Now, I know we're all well acquainted, but for the sake of starting this venture off as formally as possible, I'd like us to go around and recognize ourselves to the group. I am Brother Maximilian Maria Kolbe.
2: Brother Jerome Biasi.
3: Father Joseph Pal.
4: Brother Anthony Glowinski.
5: Brother Carico Pignalberi.
6: Brother Antonio Manzi.
7: Brother Enrico Granata.
0: Excellent. Let me answer the question that must be running through everyone's mind. What are we doing here? Well, we've assembled tonight because Brother Jerome and I wish to propose an idea. An idea that Our Lady has been pressing upon my heart for quite some time. We're calling it the Militia Immaculate.
4: You wish to start a war, Brother Kolbe?
0: A war is already raging. And I don't speak of the great international conflict that we're caught up in. I'm speaking of its cause.
2: A great spiritual war that has us by the throat.
0: Who has seen the new flag being waved at every Freemason's march?
7: Oh, my goodness. Chilling.
4: Absolutely absurd.
6: God help them.
0: Saint Michael being crushed under the foot of Lucifer. I wish that the Masons were alone in this act of depravity. But we all know they're not.
2: Brothers, how much more of a foothold will we allow hell to gain?
0: How many more overtly satanic displays need to be paraded before we decide to retaliate?
5: How would you have us do that, brother?
0: Our Lady is that retaliation. Mother Mary is the great advocate, our avenue to the Son of God. And we have forgotten her. I tell you, brothers, this battle will not begin to turn until Mary is remembered in the prayers and practices of God's people.
7: Amen. So your aim for this militia is to kindle deeper devotion to Mother Mary in the church?
0: Precisely.
6: In what fashion? What is it that we would be doing?
0: I think we should begin very simply. Help our local parishes to reestablish a commitment to things like the Rosary and Marian Novenas.
2: And if we can get one approved, an official prayer of consecration.
0: Absolutely. Beyond that, I want for us to discern our strategies and practices as a group.
2: Kolbe, give them the exciting news.
0: Right. Father Basile, as you all know, is Pope Benedict's confessor. I've shared this idea with him, and he's promised to ask the Holy Father for his blessing over the endeavor.
4: Has he really?
7: Then we've all the more reason to start the ball rolling at once.
0: You've all heard our proposal. I suppose this is the moment to ask. Who's interested?
7: I am.
5: I am.
6: I am.
4: I am.
7: I am.
2: I think we're 7-7, Kolbe.
0: Sinkuya Jesus. Then let's get right to it. Gentlemen, what exactly is the program of the Militia Immaculate? Father Basile!
4: Brother Kolbe.
0: I was wondering if you've received any reply from the Holy Father.
4: From the Holy Father? What about?
0: The Militia Immaculate, sir. The program I told you about a few months back.
4: Si, of course. My apologies. Excuse me, my boy. I've not been able to speak of it with him as of yet.
0: Oh, I see.
4: Other things have gotten in the way, but I will. I certainly will.
0: I would greatly appreciate it.
4: Think nothing of it. I'm happy to help. Now, please excuse me. I'm running a bit late.
0: Of course. Not to worry.
4: Grazie.
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2: It's no use, Maximilian. You're in no condition to lead the meeting.
0: It'll subside. It always does.
2: For the moment, maybe. But look at you. You can barely sit up straight.
0: I don't wish to miss another meeting.
2: We don't need to worry about that. We'll cancel it.
0: No, Jerome, you can lead in my stead.
2: We've had too many meetings without you already, Maximilian.
0: This is far too important to let slide.
2: And far too important to do without you at the helm. I know the rest of the group feels the same. You rest up. And as soon as you're in good shape, we'll start things up again.
0: All right.
2: Your eyes beheld my unformed substance. In your book were written all the days that were formed for me, when none of them as yet...
0: Please forgive my tardiness, gentlemen.
4: Brother Colby.
0: Nothing seems to have gone right this morning.
4: Maximilian.
0: What have I missed? What is it, Father Tavani?
4: Brothers Anthony and Antonio were struck with Spanish flu late yesterday evening.
0: Oh, good heavens. Then I suppose this class should be spent in praying for their speedy recovery, yes?
4: Maximilian, neither of them lived through the night.
0: Oh, dear Lord.
9: Grazie, Jerome. Seems I can't cough and open doors at the same...
0: Where is everyone?
2: We are everyone, Colbe.
0: What are you talking about?
2: I think the others have had enough.
0: Enough of what?
2: Enough of the militia.
0: Really?
2: It isn't working, Maximilian.
0: We committed to it as brothers.
2: And after a year of genuine effort, not a single thing has gone right.
0: You're being overdramatic.
2: Colbe, for heaven's sake. Father Basile made a hollow promise. We've been given no blessing to broaden our efforts. You're hardly ever in a fit enough state to lead us. We've lost members already. Two dear brothers who were far too young to have died.
0: Satan is lashing out. He hates what we're trying to accomplish.
2: Or maybe God is trying to close this door.
0: But Our Lady said that...
2: I know she did, brother. I know she did. But this doesn't seem to be the intended time.
0: Every time is the intended time for the Immaculata. Every hour, every day, every age.
2: And you live that out more faithfully than anyone I've ever met. But maybe that's all she's asking of you right now. Your own faithfulness.
0: There's meant to be something more. She told me herself.
2: And when the time is right, there will be. But not right now. Get some rest, Maximilian.
0: Why has everything gone wrong, my lady? What else is there for me to do? Will you not answer me?
10: Auschwitz 1941. As hunger and thirst pull Father Colby toward death, he recalls a pivotal moment in the early days of the Militia Immaculati. Now, as Nazi guards observe him in his prison cell, only one question is on their minds. How long can this priest last?
11: Holy Queen, Mother of Mercy, our life, our sweetness, and our hope, to thee do we. Are you all right? Father, before we go on, I feel I should... Tomas, are you awake?
12: Yes, I am.
11: We've quarreled. Much. It's my doing. Much of it. And I'm sorry. Please, forgive me.
12: To err is human.
11: Can we continue, Father?
12: I'll continue for us both. You rest.
11: No, no. I want to finish strong.
12: All right. Hail, Holy Queen, Mother of Mercy, our life, our sweetness, and our hope. To thee do we cry, poor banished children of Eve. To thee do we send. Are you all right, Kasper?
13: Father.
11: Answer me, Gatsbur.
13: Father, is he?
11: Yes.
13: Then it's really come. The end.
11: Not yet, Tomas.
13: I must go first, Father. I must. I couldn't bear to be left alone in this place.
11: Tomas, please don't spend your last moments in despair.
13: Despair is all we have left. Look around you. There is no hope for us here.
11: Oh, child of the great Redeemer, there is only hope

0: Entrate.
1: You wanted to see me, Father Tavani.
0: Indeed I do, Brother Kolbe. Come in, have a seat. How are those lungs of yours?
1: Cooperative at the moment.
0: And how are you managing the loss of brothers Anthony and Antonio? I understand you are close with both.
1: Death is never easy, sir.
0: No, I suppose not. Well, I called on you because I was helping to organize the brothers' belongings so they could be sent home to their families, and I came across a collection of notes. Tell me more about this Malizia Immaculate.
1: Dad, you didn't waste your time, Father. I'm afraid it's been dissolved.
0: Why?
1: We went after it for a full year without any success. Everything got in the way. If you'll forgive a poorly placed idiom, I'm afraid the deaths of Anthony and Antonio were the nail on the coffin.
0: Why didn't you speak to me, or any of your other superiors?
1: Well, to be completely truthful, Father Basile did promise to bring the program to the Pope's attention, but...
0: But he hasn't followed through.
1: No, sir.
0: I'm very sorry to hear that, because I think this is a fantastic idea.
1: You... really?
0: The Immaculata alone has from God the promise of victory over Satan. However, assumed into heaven, the Mother of God now requires our cooperation. She seeks souls who will consecrate themselves entirely to her, who will become in her hands effective instruments for the defeat of Satan and the spreading of God's kingdom upon earth. You wrote that, Brother Kolbe, did you not?
1: I did, sir.
0: Well, allow me to retract my use of the word fantastic. I think this idea is crucial.
1: Truly?
0: And if you can gather a group large enough to manage the printing and distribution of the program, I give you full permission to see that it's propagated amongst our youth as quickly as possible. What do you say to that?
1: Father Tavani, I don't know what to say.
0: Then don't say a thing. Off you go. Find your group. Get working. I foresee excellent results to share with the Pontiff.
1: Yes, sir.

0: I care.
1: Though the storm life's surge, we claim thy care. Save us from peril and from war.
2: You really love this Mary, don't you, priest?
1: I really love her, Tomas.
2: Who is she?
1: She is the mediatrix of all graces, the complement of the Trinity, the created immaculate conception.
2: And if you are speaking with a child?
1: Then I would simply say that she is the daughter of the Father, mother of the Son, spouse of the Holy Spirit.
2: And what has she done? Why does she deserve your devotion?
1: Every grace in my life, everyone, has come through her.
2: Like what?
1: The militia?
2: Yes, I know. You've told me.
1: Thousands of people. Thousands of hearts turning back to Our Lady.
2: It was your own hard work.
1: My work is nothing without her. She alone has made it a worthy gift for her Son.
2: And you don't fear that you might love her more than you do him?
1: I could never love her more than he does.
2: But if she steals your praises from him?
1: You bite your tongue, Tomas. It is only through her that we can ever reach him. My salvation depends upon her intercession. She deserves all the praise that I can muster. Mary, my lady, my lady.
2: Father?
1: I'm listening, my lady.
2: There's no one, Father.
1: Oh, do you not hear her, Tomas?
2: You're delirious.
1: No. No, she's right here. She calls to you.
2: What is she saying, Father?
1: Tomas, my child. Tomas, my love.

0: break time, Private.
1: You're 15 minutes late.
0: And if that's because I found this, would you still be upset?
1: Depends on what's inside.
0: The commander's best schnapps is what's inside.
1: Then I don't mind a bit. Pass it here.
0: How do things fare in cell 18?
1: The priest's the only one left.
0: Really?
1: Take a look.
2: Truly, right and just. Our duty and our salvation, always and everywhere, to give you thanks.
1: The man can barely hold his head up or speak without coughing, but he hasn't stopped praying, whatever that nonsense is. Not since the last fellow died.
0: How can he remain so composed?
1: It's pretty impressive. I'll give him that.
2: His Paschal mystery, he accomplished the marvelous deed by which he has freed us.
0: I wonder how much longer he can hold out.
2: Inspired by this confidence, I fly unto thee, O Virgin of Virgins, my mother. My mother. Oh, mother.
3: I'm right here, Maximilian.
2: My lady.
3: I've always been right here.
2: Yes, mother, yes. I have never doubted that.
3: Bless you, my dear son. You've endured so much and remained so faithful.
2: I would endure 100 more years for you, my lady.
3: I would ask no more of you than these 47 years that have been preordained from the beginning.
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7: Every night is a good night to pray the Family Rosary Across America, wherever you are, at home or in the car, on a plane, on a train, wherever it is. But there's something about some Sunday nights, right? It's the day of the Lord. It's the day of rest. Families get together. We kind of wind it down. We're looking forward to the week coming up. And today, Sunday, June 14th, is Flag Day. Did you know that? The American flag. And we pray the glorious mysteries today. So I'm glad you could join us tonight, folks, wherever you are. 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I hope you watch it over there. 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
8: I'm doing great. You just said popsicles and hot dogs, and now I wish I were at a barbecue.
7: So do I, right? With potato salad and grilled onions.
8: Watermelon.
7: Corn on the cob. Earlier this week, it was National Corn on the Cob Day.
8: I love corn.
7: Yep. Nick is our producer tonight. Nick, who's helping you out?
9: We have Nathan Benz and Tommy George as our videographer's father, Matt Beardsley, our audio engineer, and Jennifer Lee picked our prayer intentions.
7: Wonderful. So let's continue to pray for peace and unity in our families, in our church, in our country, in the world. Let's pray for all boys this summer who are outdoors for their safety, right? Please teach and pray their prayer to the guardian angel.
8: Yes.
7: And for all of your intentions out there. In the name of the Father, and of the Son, and the Holy Spirit, amen. I believe in God, the Father Almighty, creator of heaven and earth, and in Jesus Christ, his only Son, our Lord, who was conceived by the Holy Spirit, born of the Virgin Mary, suffered under Pontius Pilate, was crucified, died, and was buried. He descended into hell, third day rose again from the dead. He ascended into heaven, seated at the right hand of God, the Father Almighty. From thence he shall come to judge the living and the dead.
8: I believe in the Holy Spirit, the Holy Catholic Church, the communion of saints, the forgiveness of sins, the resurrection of the body, and life everlasting. Amen.
7: This is our Father's for our Holy Father, Pope Leo XIV. There he is on the screen. Our Father who art in heaven, hallowed be thy name. Thy kingdom come, thy will be done on earth as it is in heaven.
8: Give us this day our daily bread, and forgive us our trespasses, as we forgive those who trespass against us. And lead us not into temptation, but deliver us from evil. Amen.
7: Three Hail Marys for an increase in the virtues of faith, hope, and charity. Hail Mary, full of grace, the Lord is with thee. Blessed art thou amongst women, and blessed is the fruit of thy womb, Jesus.
8: Holy Mary, Mother of God, pray for us sinners, now and at the hour of our death. Amen.
7: Hail Mary, full of grace, the Lord is with thee. Blessed art thou amongst women, and blessed is the fruit of thy womb, Jesus.
8: Holy Mary, Mother of God, pray for us sinners, now and at the hour of our death. Amen.
7: Hail Mary, full of grace, the Lord is with thee. Blessed art thou amongst women, and blessed is the fruit of thy womb, Jesus.
8: Holy Mary, Mother of God, pray for us sinners, now and at the hour of our death. Amen.
7: Glory be to the Father, and to the Son, and to the Holy Spirit.
8: As it was in the beginning, is now, and ever shall be, world without end. Amen.
7: It's Sunday. We pray the glorious mysteries. The first glorious mystery is the resurrection. Maggie?
8: Brian writes to us and is praying for the conversion of his family to the Catholic Church. Josie from South Carolina needs prayers for her grandson who's struggling with anger, anxiety, and depression.